0: down there in the street. Look.
1: Huh? What is it?
0: It's him, walking right up to the house.
1: What? That? Is that Clark Kent? How did he know where to find me? Who told him?
0: I don't know. Hey, don't look at me like
1: how
0: that.
1: How did he know which way to take to get here?
0: You search me, boss.
1: He knows too much. How does he know? Quick, Kino, downstairs.
0: Hey, boss, what are you going to do with him?
1: There's a vault below us, Kino. Steel-lined and soundproof, with various devices to bring out information.
0: You going to take him there?
1: For a time, for a little conversation, my friend. Stop, stop. Look to the peephole. Is he coming?
0: Here, right this way. Hey, wait a minute.
1: Is anyone else in the alley?
0: No, it's empty. Yeah, here he comes. We'll jump out and grab him, huh?
1: All right, be ready with your blackjack.
0: Now. Hey, where are you going?
1: Wait, quick, Kino, let him have it.
2: Here, what's the big idea?
0: Hey,
2: what
0: the... Come on, jump him, boss.
1: All right. Inside. Inside with him, quick.
0: Come on, you. No hanging back.
1: Ah, good work, Kino. Good work. Down the iron stairway. Quick, quick. Someone may have heard us.
0: He's trying to hang back. I'll fix him.
1: There we are. Shove him inside. Now, close the door. Now then, Mr. Clark Kent, the time has come for a little talk. Kino, my friend, you may prepare the aids to conversation.
3: Clark Kent in the power of the wolf. Or is the wolf, all unknowing, in the power of Superman? And meanwhile, where is the missing engine? Excitement, thrills, suspense. Tune in and follow the story.
4: Clark Kent in the power of the wolf.
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9: Spy Catcher. A series of true stories of the unceasing search for enemy spies in wartime, based on the memoirs of Lieutenant Colonel Oreste Pinto of the Allied Counterintelligence Service. This week's story is entitled, Three from Spain. The part of Colonel Pinto is played by Bernard Archer.
10: Examining and interrogating the thousands of refugees and escapers who reached wartime England from the occupied countries was always a painstaking and sometimes tricky job. Among every 100 genuine escapers, there could be one potential spy. The examination room at my headquarters was a converted schoolroom with long wooden benches. And here, each morning, my team of examiners would gather to inspect the personal property of the escapers that they would later interrogate. Pocketbooks, diaries, wallets, fountain pens, matchboxes, bus tickets, all had to be thoroughly examined, and each could tell a story. I was in the examination room one morning, inspecting the belongings of a Danish lawyer named Helvig. My assistant, Captain Lagos, was inspecting a wallet belonging to another escaper.
11: Colonel?
10: Hmm? What is it?
11: What do you make of this white powder, sir?
10: Oh, send it to be analyzed.
11: And what about these, sir?
10: Orange sticks.
11: Hmm.
10: Anything else in the wallet? Cotton wool?
11: I expect so, sir. Just a moment. Hmm. Yes, sir, it's here. A wad of cotton wool.
10: Gruntlich kind.
11: Sir?
10: Thoroughness. The German love of thoroughness. Orange sticks, cotton wool. And if this powder is pyrimethamine powder?
11: Yes, for secret writing, sir.
10: Who is he?
11: A Belgian, sir. Eugene Timmermans.
10: How did he come here?
11: Through France, to Spain, sir, and to Lisbon. The Belgian consul in Lisbon gave him a priority passage. He's a merchant sailor.
10: A merchant sailor?
11: Well, sir, we've caught him. We've caught him with these.
10: I wonder. Supposing he denied they were his, and says that you planted them.
11: But I've just found them.
10: Well, Captain, my one came through Spain, too. I'll take them both. Give me a complete list of everything that Timmermans brought with him. I'll see him in my room. And let me have his papers.
12: Timmermans, sir?
10: Well, come in.
12: Oh, thank you, sir.
10: All right, Alderley.
12: Sir?
10: Sit down. You are Alphonse Louis Eugene Timmermans.
12: Yes, sir.
10: Well, yours seems to be a straightforward case. I see your consul in Lisbon gave you priority for the journey to England.
12: Yes, sir. I was quite a waiting list, but they want me for the Merchant Navy.
10: You're keen to join?
12: Yes, sir.
10: When did you leave Belgium?
12: 4 months ago. I was working at the docks in Antwerp.
10: I see from the consul's report that you travelled alone.
12: I prefer to look after myself.
10: How long did it take you to reach Spain?
12: From Antwerp? Oh, 3 weeks to reach the Spanish frontier, sir, and a week to get across the mountains. Well, 3 days thinking it out and 4 days climbing.
10: 4 days?
12: Well, 4 nights. I hid up in the daytime and I climbed at night.
10: When were you caught?
12: Well, when I was over the mountains, I gave myself up at a little Spanish village, Berga. I thought that was best.
10: Was it?
12: Well, I don't know. I wonder. I gave myself up to a farmer. Asked him to send for the police. He was only too keen. When they came, I asked them to get me to Barcelona and tell the Belgian consul I was there. Offered them money to do it. They took the money quick enough. They took everything I had. Sent me to Miranda del Ebro.
10: Oh, the prison camp. Were there many escapers in that camp when you were there?
12: Oh, about 60, I should think. I met 3 Frenchmen there. They'd been in more than a year. Oh, and communists. Lots of communists.
10: And how long were you there?
12: 3 months and 4 days. I was there a month before my consul came. And then it took 2 months to get me out.
10: And then?
12: Then? Oh, it was simple. I was taken to the consulate. Bath, shave, good food. Sent to Lisbon, flown to England.
10: Well, it doesn't seem any need to keep you longer. You'll want to join a ship as soon as you can. Brixham, isn't it?
12: Yes, sir.
10: Well, here's your rucksack, your belongings. I hope you'll find everything there.
12: Oh, thank you, sir. Sure it's all right.
10: If you don't mind, I'd like you to check each item against this list and sign it. We like to have an official receipt.
12: Oh, I'll sign it, sir.
10: No. We'd rather you check the list. We have 30 or 40 cases every day, and sometimes things get mixed. We don't like that to happen, but we do our best. So please check each item on the list carefully before you give the receipt.
12: Oh, very good, sir. Yes, it's all correct, sir.
10: No, just sign the receipt.
12: Huh? Oh, yes, sir. Oh, yeah.
10: Thank you.
12: Well, is that all, sir?
10: Not quite. Before you go, perhaps you'll explain why you're carrying these items.
12: What items, sir?
10: These items. In your wallet. Now, don't waste time to moment. You've checked and signed for them. Let me have the wallet.
12: Oh, the wallet, sir? Oh, you can have it for a moment. You had me scared. I thought I'd done something wrong.
10: These items. This powder, these sticks, and this.
12: Oh, I can explain, sir.
10: All right. Explain.
12: Oh, it was when I was in Miranda prison, sir. I shared a cell with 6 communists. Oh, I told you that.
10: You didn't.
12: Well, I told the other officer, and I told my consul at Lisbon.
10: Go on.
12: Well, there were 10 of us in the cell. There were 3 Frenchmen and 6 Spanish communists. One morning, a guard came and took some of the communists away. One of them slipped me this wallet, sir. He asked me to keep it for him till he came back. Well, sir, he didn't come back. They shot him. I kept the wallet. It's a good strong one, sir.
10: I'm not concerned with the wallet, Timmermans. I'm concerned with these.
12: Well, they were in the wallet, sir. I just left them there.
10: Why?
12: Well, things like that come in handy.
10: For what? Manicuring your nails? Show me your fingernails. Not very clean, are they?
12: No, sir.
10: Sit down. Now, you're no fool, Timmermans. Neither am I. Let's be quite honest with each other. We both know what these are for.
12: Well, yes, what you said, sir. Manicuring your nails.
10: Oh, but I'll refresh your memory. These are the simple tools of a spy. You take this powder, you dissolve it in water and alcohol. You take an orange stick and you dip it into the solution and write. The writing is invisible. If you'd used a pen, the metal nib might leave scratches on the surface of the paper. So an orange stick is better. But even this might leave a telltale scratch. So you take a little cotton wool and you twist it around the point like this. And now the writing is quite invisible and there are no scratches.
12: Ah. Well, do you think that's what this communist was doing, sir?
10: There was no communist, Timmermans.
12: I swear to you, sir.
10: If I had time, I could give you word for word the lecture that your German masters gave you. How you write between the lines of an ordinary letter. How you mail it to an address in Lisbon or Madrid.
12: Do you think I'm a spy?
10: I know you are.
12: Oh, I'm not. I'm a loyal Belgian. I came here to serve in the Merchant Navy. I was questioned by my own consul in Lisbon.
10: How long were you in Lisbon?
12: 4 weeks.
10: How long were you in Madrid?
12: I was never in Madrid.
10: Then where did you get in touch with the Germans? In Barcelona?
12: I was never in touch with them.
10: When did they slip you into the Miranda prison?
12: They didn't. I gave myself up when I crossed the mountain.
10: When did they train you as a spy? Where? Madrid?
12: Are you calling me a liar?
10: Easy, Timmermans. There are armed guards in the corridor. Violence won't help you.
12: Won't you believe the truth?
10: When you tell me the truth. And next time you will tell me the truth. Take him to a cell. Next time, I want the truth.
12: I've told you.
10: Take him.
0: This way.
10: And send Captain Lagos.
0: Yes, sir.
10: Oh, Come in, Captain.
12: How did it go, sir?
10: Well, he denies they're his. And he has a good story. Sharing a cell with communists in Spain. Mm. One of the commies slipped it to him. He liked the look of it and kept it.
12: Do you think that's true?
10: No. But thinking isn't enough. We have to prove it. And if he's a spy, he's a pretty dangerous one, sailing in and out of our ports. Well, what else is there to see? Do you have the list?
12: Yes, sir. Here it is.
10: Oh, 58.
12: Most of them have been cleared, sir. I've ticked them.
10: All but three. Timmermans, the swimmer Verart, and the lawyer Helvig. I don't know what it is about Spain, but some of them come out with the most fantastic stories. Well, I'll see Helvig first.
12: Yes, sir. He's waiting. Hans Helvig. Helvig, sir.
10: Come in. Please sit down. Thank you, Captain. Cigarette?
0: Thank you, sir. Thank you, sir.
10: You are Hans Helvig, Danish national, born Copenhagen, occupation lawyer.
0: Yes, sir.
10: Your statement says that you traveled the escape route from Copenhagen to Spain to Barcelona.
0: Yes, sir.
10: Well, let's deal with your arrival in Barcelona. What time of day did you reach the city?
0: I told the officer.
10: I have a report on what you told the officer. Now, tell me.
0: It was late evening, sir. It was dark. I think it was about 10 o'clock.
10: Where did you spend the night?
0: At the Hotel Continental.
10: On what floor is the restaurant?
0: It was late when I reached the hotel,
10: sir. I know it was late when you reached the hotel. After such a long journey, you would be hungry, so it occurs to me that...
0: I was hungry, sir, but the restaurant was closing. I had a light supper sent to my room.
10: And in the morning?
0: I left early, sir.
10: Where did you go?
0: To the British passport office.
10: How did you go? By taxi?
0: No, sir. I walked.
10: How long did it take you?
0: About 15 minutes, sir, more or less.
10: Now, what was it? More or less?
0: Perhaps a little more, sir. It may have been 20 minutes.
10: Brisk walk.
0: Yes, sir, it was.
10: You're quite a good liar, Helvig. You answer quickly. But you're not good enough.
0: What do you mean, sir?
10: When I asked you about the Hotel Continental, which floor the restaurant was on, you suspected a trap. So you got round it by saying vaguely that it was late and the restaurant was closing. Well, it's true that in your native Copenhagen, the restaurant might be closing at that hour. But not in Spain. Now, I know the Continental. The restaurant is on the second floor, which is rather unusual. And it's its busiest at midnight. But let's forget that for the moment. Just look at this. Now, I'll draw you a little map. Watch carefully. Here is the Hotel Continental on the Rambla de Catalunya. Here is a large square, the Plaza de Catalunya. And at the end of the square is the Paso de Gracia. And here, just here, is the British passport office. If you had stayed at the Continental, which you didn't, you could have seen it from your bedroom window. It's just across the square. You could have strolled there in less than 5 minutes, maybe 3 minutes. How did you get to our passport office in Barcelona? In a German car?
0: No, sir, I didn't.
10: You still insist that you stayed at the Continental? I know it well. Do you want me to question you further?
0: No, sir. I didn't stay there. I was boasting. I didn't have any money,
10: As
0: sir.
10: As a lawyer, you must know how dangerous it is to lie.
0: Yes, sir. I'm sorry, sir. I hadn't any money, and when I arrived...
10: Helvig, I've no time to listen to lies today. I'm very busy. I'm going to let you cool your heels until tomorrow. And when I send for you, I want the truth.
0: But I tell you, sir...
10: All right, Helvig.
13: Wait.
10: Send in Verart.
13: Yes, sir.
10: Jules Verart was the third of the lone wolves. The three who claimed to have traveled alone to Spain. I was always suspicious of lone wolves, men without friends and with fantastic stories to tell. He was a young Belgian, and his story was the most fantastic of the three. I'd questioned him before and given him a night to sleep on it.
13: Good night, sir.
10: Come in. Did you sleep well?
14: Yes, sir.
10: All right, orderly.
14: Sit down, Verrant. Now, I spent the morning with two other escapers from Spain who claim to have come out on their own. I've had my fill of cock and bull stories for the day, so let's be sensible.
15: Yes, sir.
14: You came out through Lisbon.
15: I came out from Gibraltar, sir. They sent me from Gibraltar to our consul in Lisbon.
14: Well, why did you separate from your group? Why were they captured and not you?
15: I don't know, sir. In a group, you get caught. When we got to Spain, I went on my own.
14: And reached Gibraltar?
15: By swimming.
14: Why didn't you enter Gibraltar in the ordinary way?
15: There's a Spanish police post, sir. You can't get past. I didn't want to be caught in Spain.
14: So you swam to Gibraltar from La Linea?
15: Yes, sir. At night.
14: But when you arrived at Gibraltar, there was no sign that you'd swam. Your clothes, all your possessions, were perfectly dry.
15: I know, sir. But they didn't doubt my story.
14: They shipped you rather quickly to Lisbon. And now that you're here, I doubt your story.
15: Why, sir?
14: No, I don't doubt at all that you could swim from La Linea to Gibraltar. A strong swimmer could do that. But I do doubt that you could swim with your full pack and not get it wet. You insist that it was the pack you brought here?
15: Yes, sir.
14: Together with all your clothing?
15: Yes, sir.
14: I've weighed them, Verrant. Your pack would have weighed 40 pounds. Now, you're a big lad and you're strong enough. But I don't believe that you could swim that distance with a 40-pound pack on your neck without getting it wet.
15: I did, sir.
14: All right. You could spend the rest of the day talking and get nowhere. But at least I can test your story. There's a swimming pool in the grounds of this school. Since I spoke to you yesterday, I've measured it. If you swim 40 times round the pool, not from end to end, but 40 times round it without touching the sides, that'll be roughly the distance that you claim to have swum. I've had your pack made up to 40 pounds. If you fail to swim the distance, or if you get that pack wet...
15: I understand, sir.
14: All right. We'll see. Captain Davis?
16: Yes, sir.
14: You've made up the pack to 40 pounds?
16: 40 pounds exactly, sir.
14: Now, one last word, Verrant. If you've lied to us, if you can't make this swim, not one of my men will lift a finger to save you.
15: Yes, sir.
14: Or would you rather tell the truth now?
15: You understand, sir. I was in very great danger at the time.
14: You're in much greater danger now.
15: I will take the test.
14: Very well. Take him to the swimming pool.
16: Very good, sir. This way, Verrant.
12: Are you ready, Verrant?
15: Yes, sir.
12: Do you agree with the weight of the pack that is 40 pounds?
15: Yes, sir.

0: Hutz?
1: Yes, sir?
0: Do you agree with the weight of the pack that that is 40 pounds?
1: Yes, sir?
0: Do you want any string or rope to tie it with?
1: Yes. It was one piece of rope, about 5 feet.
0: Like this?
1: Yes, sir. I'll tie it myself.
0: Ready?
1: Mm.
0: All right. 40 times round the pond, in your own time. And remember, once you start swimming, you mustn't touch the bottom or the sides. In you go.

0: Dinner is up.
1: Come in. Sit down, please. Ah, Timmermans. We were having a difference of opinion, weren't we, about some articles that you brought to England.
2: You called me a liar.
1: That's right. And until you convince me that I'm wrong, I still call you a liar. Have you anything to add to your story?
2: I've told you the truth.
1: Good. And you'll be able to tell it again. And you'll be able to answer questions on your journey. Where were you when you decided to make this journey alone?
2: I told you.
1: I know what you told me. Just answer my questions. Where were you when you decided to make this trip to England?
2: I was in Antwerp working in the docks.
1: As a sailor?
2: As a labourer. Germans were calling up. Sailors, I pretended I was a dock labourer.
1: Were you in touch with any members of the underground at the docks?
2: Well, I wasn't in touch with them. I knew three or four.
1: Did you ask their help?
2: Yes, they obtained travel papers for me.
1: Did they suggest that you should join an escape group?
2: Yes, I said I prefer to travel on my own.
1: Did they try to persuade you against this?
2: Yes, but I said I could look after myself. I had money.
1: What kind of papers did they get you?
2: Oh, work permit. A fake work permit to work in the coal mines at Lille.
1: Any trouble there?
2: No. Oh, there were Germans at the station checking permits, but I had no trouble. One of them showed me where to get the bus for dinner.
1: Dinner?
2: That's where I was going to work. That's what the work permit said.
1: You went to dinner?
2: Yes, to get in touch with the underground. I'd been given the name of a man.
1: His name, please.
2: Well, these names are confidential.
1: We have the names of all the resistance leaders. It's our job. His name, please.
2: Jean Lemaire.
1: Describe him.
2: Well, 5'7", 5'8", stocky, round shoulders. Oh, going bald. Big rough hands. Oh, does that satisfy you?
1: Up to this point, I believe your story. Now, keep it that way. What happened at dinner?
2: I saw Lemaire. He took the faked work permit for the coal mines. He gave me a new permit, a seaman's permit, to travel to Marseille.
1: You then traveled south. Tell me about the French trains. Which train did you take from Lyon?
2: Well, I didn't. I'd had enough of trains with all that checking.
1: And what did you do?
2: I pinched a bicycle.
1: And cycled to the Spanish frontier?
2: Yes.
1: You're a liar.
2: Oh, one minute you say I'm telling the truth. And look, haven't I given you all the details?
1: You've given me details as far as Dinan. After that, no corroboration. A fairy story about a bicycle trip. Were you caught by the Gestapo?
2: I was never caught. I can look after myself.
1: Pinto. Who? I'll tell Captain Lagos to stay with him. If he wants me, he can send for me. Now, Timmermans, I'm not prepared to go through this tedious fairy story with you. I've been treating you as an intelligent person, and I hope to get some response. But the Germans knew better. They treated you as a fool.
2: What do you mean?
1: Somewhere after dinner, you were caught by the Germans.
2: You can't...
1: Later you will tell me about it. For the moment, listen to me. They offered you your freedom, and you accepted it. They tried to teach you to be a spy, but you weren't a very good pupil. I know, because you ended up with these. Orange sticks, cotton wool, and this little packet of powder. The Germans have better methods, but you couldn't pick them up. Isn't that so? So they were reduced to giving you these. Things that even a fool could use.
2: I got the wallet from that communist.
1: A Spanish communist?
2: Yes.
1: I've examined the wallet. It was made in Belgium. You are a Belgian. All this is the German method with fools, Timmermans. They call it Gründlichkeit. Thoroughness. Now, to save your time and mine,

0: I'm going to write a name on a piece of paper. It's the name of your German spy master. I want you to be honest with me for once, Timmermans. If I'm right, tell me so. Read it. That's the name of the man who cheated you. The man who treated you as a fool. Isn't it? Well, can't you speak? Can't you tell me the truth for once? Or must we go through the whole imbecile story again and again and again? Read the name again. Why don't you admit it and have it over? It is the name of your spy master.
1: Yes.
0: The man who cheated you.
1: Yes.
0: Now tell me, Timmermans. Where were you recruited by the Germans? In France or in Spain? Yes, what is it?
2: From Captain Lager, sir. You're wanted at the swimming pool. He said it's urgent, sir.
0: Guard, stay with Timmermans. Don't leave him till I return.
3: Sir?
0: Well, Captain, what is it?
4: Berat, sir. He has completed his 40 times round, sir. Now he's doing some extras to impress us.
0: But how's the pack?
4: I don't know, sir.
0: Berat! Berat! You can come out.
5: Right, sir.
4: Up you come. That's it. Now, off with the pack.
0: Oh. How is it?
4: It's dry, sir. Quite dry. Feel it.
0: Yeah. Yes, it is. Verrat.
6: Sir?
0: I apologize. I had to be convinced that it could be done.
6: I know, sir.
0: I have a job to do. Not always pleasant, but it's for all our good. I hope there's no ill feeling.
6: I know, sir. I wouldn't like to do that again, sir.
0: I hope you never have to. Lagos, look after him well. I'll sign your discharge papers now. What would you like to do?
6: Join the Air Force, sir.
0: Not the Navy?
6: No, sir.
0: Off with you. Get dressed. And good luck. It was always a problem, this. Friend or foe. And the safety of our country was at stake. Of the three from Spain, the three lone wolves, Jules Verratz, the swimmer, was innocent and a friend. Hans Helwig, the Danish lawyer, was suspect but unproved and was interned for the duration of the war. And Timmermans, the merchant seaman who had brought the implements of secret writing to England... Alphonse Louis Eugène Timmermans was tried at the Central Criminal Court. He was found guilty and condemned to death. He was hanged at Wandsworth Prison on July 7, 1942.

0: You've been listening to Spycatcher, with Bernard Archard as Colonel Oreste Pinto. The script was written by Robert Barr, and the program produced for the BBC.
1: 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Now top brass at Orvis tell me they want an alternative. 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I told them I'm too old to change my ways now. I'll put one at Lance onto it. Very nice, young Harold. If you like that sort of thing.
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6: 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Mm.
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3: Pursuit. A criminal strikes and fades quickly back into the shadows of his own dark world. And then the man from Scotland Yard. The dangerous, relentless pursuit. When man hunts man. Now with Ted DeCorsia starred as the famous Inspector Peter Black of Scotland Yard, we bring you tonight's story of violence and murder. Pursuit and the man who confessed.

0: Yes, sir?
1: Oh, good morning, Margaret.
0: Good morning, sir.
1: Would you step in for a moment?
0: Right, sir.
2: Good morning, sir.
1: Good morning, Margaret.
2: Everything quiet last night, sir?
1: Good. I heard a rather good one last night.
2: Really, sir?
1: Yes. Those flying saucer thingamabobs.
2: Yes, sir?
1: Know what they really are?
2: No, sir.
1: Well, Moffat, they're the horseshoes from the riders in the sky.
2: Really, sir?
1: Horseshoes, Moffat, you know that American song. Riders in the sky. Horseshoes.
2: Very good, sir.
1: I rather thought so. Now, did you see this memorandum from burglary?
2: Yes, sir. I put it on your desk.
1: Oh, well, take care of it, will you? Tell Foster to put a couple of men on watch tonight. I don't think it'll amount to anything.
2: Right you are, sir.
1: Yes.
3: Inspector, this is Mr. Ross. Came in about 5 minutes ago. I think you'd better speak to him, sir.
1: All right, Sergeant. Yes, Mr. Ross, what can I do for you?
4: There's nothing you can do for me now, Inspector. I killed a woman last night, and I've come to give myself up.
1: Will you say that again?
4: I killed a woman in my house last night. You'll find her there, 31 Cricklewood Lane.
1: Why didn't you report it last night?
4: I don't know. I've been walking most of the time, trying to think.
1: How did you kill her, Mr. Ross?
4: I choked her.
1: Why did you kill her?
4: There'd been an argument, that's all.
1: Her name is...
4: Selina Graham.
1: All right, Mr. Ross, if you don't mind, we'll run out to your house.
4: I don't want to go back there. I've done it. I've told the police. Now let's get it over with.
1: All in due time. After you, sir. Moffat and I took the haggard Mr. Ross to the house in Cricklewood Lane in our car. He sat throughout the entire trip, staring numbly through the window. I asked him no questions and he proffered no further information. Criminal Records Office has an extensive file devoted to men and women who have killed, usually in passion, and subsequently given themselves up. But more than a simple confession is necessary. It was our duty to examine the scene of the crime and then proceed with a formal charge of murder. Thirty-one Cricklewood Lane was a pleasant little house set apart some 150 feet from its nearest neighbor. I noted that the window shades were drawn. Mr. Ross reached into his pocket for his latch key, unlocked the door, and we went inside. Your telephone, Mr. Ross.
4: Yes, I know.
1: Well, don't you think you'd better answer it?
4: Why should I?
1: Very well. Well, Mr. Ross?
4: She's through there.
1: Stay here with him, Moffat.

0: How did you say you killed her, Mr. Ross?
1: I told you, with my hands.
0: And when was this?
1: Last night. I suppose it was about 8 o'clock. I can't remember. Now, can we go?
0: I'm afraid not. Would you step inside, please?
1: No.
0: I shall have to insist.
1: I won't. I told you I killed her, and that's enough. You can't force me to look at her again.
0: You won't have to, Mr. Ross. She's not there.
1: She's not there.
2: Not there, sir?
0: No. A girl has been here. I found lip rouge on the hand towel in the lavatory.
1: She's dead. I know she's dead. You must believe me.
0: Assuming that you did kill her, Mr. Ross, how soon afterward did you leave the house?
1: I don't know. I don't know what I did. What's the use of all this?
0: There's the question of a body, Mr. Ross.
1: I don't know what happened. All I know is that I killed her and I'll pay for it. I can't stand it here any longer. Take me away.
0: It was rather an odd situation. I found it hard to disbelieve Randall Ross's statement, yet there were several aspects to the case that were, to say the least, puzzling. After he'd been remanded into custody upon his own insistence and ours, Moffitt and I started for the Hotel Empire, which Mr. Ross had given as the residence of Miss Selina Graham. You see, Moffitt, if the man is telling the truth, we're in quite a predicament.
3: That had occurred to me, sir.
0: The body, Moffitt.
3: If there is one, sir.
0: You think it is delusion on his part?
3: Well, it might be, sir. It's happened before.
0: Yes, I know. That was annoying, too. But assuming that it's not a delusion, could someone have come in and taken the body after Mr. Ross had run from the house? Possibly to protect him?
3: Rather a grisly thought, sir, but aren't you forgetting that the door was locked when we went in? And that Mr. Ross had the key?
0: You're quite right, Moffitt.
3: Thank you, sir.
0: Which brings up another point. Would a man of Ross's obviously unsettled temperament kill, then methodically obliterate all signs of possible struggle, extinguish the lights, lock the door, and then allegedly walk the streets all night in a funk before coming in to confess the deed?
3: A bit contradictory, sir. He may have done all that, but where's the body?
0: Yes, and he may not have done all that, Moffitt. In which case, we return to your theory, delusion.
3: Yes, sir. Well, here it is, sir.
0: Oh. The Empire.
3: A bit run down, sir.
0: That is treason, Moffitt. Come along.
3: Yes, sir.
4: Ain't so harsh, sir. I'll take 5 bob on Arsenal over Southampton. And you know what he says? He says, I want odds. Cool, what cheek.
5: Uh-oh, I'll ring him right back, sir.
4: Morning, gentlemen. With or without?
0: Neither, thank you. Is Miss Selina Graham staying here?
4: That's right.
0: Would you see if she's in, please?
4: All right. Who shall I say is calling?
0: Chief Inspector Black, Scotland Yard.
4: Oh, well, you must know my brother-in-law. He's on the force, Police Constable Smithers.
0: I don't believe I do know him. Do you, Moffitt?
3: No, sir.
4: Oh, well, you will, right, lad. He'll be commissioner one of these days, mark my words.
0: I shall have to keep my eye on him, then.
4: That's funny. No answer.
0: When did you last see her, Mr.?
4: His name is Welk, and it was, day before yesterday. I was off myself yesterday. Oh, wait a minute. The night man left a note about her. I remember, but where did I put it? Oh, here it is. Well, you're too late. She paid her bill and left last evening at 6 o'clock.
0: Did she leave her new address, Mr. Welk?
4: Can't say that she did. They often forget and ring us later. If she does, do you want me to tell Police Constable Smithers?
0: Extremely good of you, Mr. Welk, but I'd rather you notified me.
4: All right.
0: Thank you very much. Well, Moffitt, at least we know one thing. There is or was a Miss Selina Graham. See what you can find out about her here. I'm going back to the yard. Has he asked to see anyone, Constable?
6: No, sir. Quiet as a mouse. There was his brother and Miss Hayes, Dr. Lewis here, but they wouldn't see them.
0: All right, Constable, thank you. Cigarette, Mr. Ross?
1: No.
0: You don't mind? Why did Miss Graham leave her hotel last night?
1: I don't know.
0: When did you meet her?
1: She came over at 7 o'clock.
0: Did she have any luggage with her?
1: No.
0: What did you argue about?
1: What does it matter?
0: It matters a great deal, Mr. Ross.
1: Let me alone. I've told you what you want to know. She's dead. I murdered her.
0: Where was Miss Graham employed?
1: I'm not going to tell you.
0: You are not helping yourself, sir, with this attitude.
1: I don't want to. I want to be hanged, and that's all. Now get out and let me alone.
0: Constable.
7: Yes, sir.
0: I think perhaps that you'd better relieve Mr. Ross of his tie, belt, and shoelaces.
7: Oh, sir. Think he might try?
0: I'm not sure, but we'll take no chances. I left the detention room and the brooding enigma of Mr. Ross and returned to my office. There were three people waiting for me. Mr. Michael Ross, 4 or 5 years older than his brother, but bearing a marked resemblance. Miss Myra Hayes, whom I learned was the suspect's fiancée, and a man from Harley Street for whom I held a great respect. The noted psychiatrist, Dr. James Lewis.
8: He won't see me, Inspector. He won't speak to any of us.
9: He couldn't have done it. I can't believe that he even knew the girl.
0: He's admitted to both facts, sir. And at this point, I have no choice but to either prove or disprove his confession.
10: Disprove, Inspector? Are you entertaining a sort of fantasy?
0: We have weighed that possibility, Doctor.
8: Do you mean that Randall imagined he killed someone?
0: It's a possibility.
8: Then that must be it. Because there was no girl. I know, you see. We're to be married in 2 weeks, Inspector. He's very much in love with me. As I am with him.
9: She's right. I'm his brother. I know he would have told me. We were very close.
0: Did anyone of you see him last night?
9: I know.
8: I spoke to him on the telephone.
0: At what time?
8: It must have been a little past 8.
0: Oh?
8: I rang him at home. We speak to each other every night. I wanted to go to him. He sounded upset. But he told me not to. That's when I called you, Dr. Lewis.
10: Yes, yes. And I told her, Inspector, that Randall was in a state of depression and had been for a few days. There was no need to worry. Michael, be a good chap and take Myra out for a cup of tea, will you? There are a few things I'd like to discuss with the Inspector.
8: Why? Why can't I stay?
10: So, my dear, the things that I wish to say to the Inspector are to help Randall, and if you remain, I shan't be able to say them.
8: Oh, all right. I'm sorry.
0: Very well, Doctor.
10: Well, there was a girl, and I think there still is. Her name is Selina Graham.
0: You know, of course, Doctor, you needn't divulge anything which has passed between you and your patient.
10: No, I'm aware of that. What has he told you about her?
0: Nothing beyond the fact that he killed her.
10: Yeah, perhaps he did, but not physically.
0: What do you mean by that?
10: Well, I shall put it as simply as possible. Randall Ross, since childhood, has felt insecure and rejected. The two people closest to him have only added to this feeling. His brother Michael, because Randall strove to emulate him and failed. And then Myra Hayes, because she embodies the strength upon which he is so dependent.
0: Then did Selina Graham fulfill his search for independence?
10: For a time, yes, yes. He found her in South End. Oh, I'm not being a prig when I tell you that from his description she's lower class. Because that's exactly what he wanted. He could be accepted by someone who was his social and intellectual inferior.
0: I see. And does she take the place of his fiancé?
10: No, to the contrary. Once he found that he'd been accepted by her, he no longer desired her. I knew that last week when he told me that he was going to break it off.
0: And last night he did?
10: Yes, yes. I think he did terminate the relationship, and in so doing, it was, to him, the end of a life. This was a critical period, remember. Randall was gaining insight into a great many of the things that I'm telling you.
0: You feel, then, Doctor, that in the cutting of these ties, this fantasy of actual murder was created?
10: Yes, I do.
0: A fantasy strong enough to drive him here to confess to a crime he had never committed.
10: Knowing the tremendous conflict taking place in his mind, I would say yes. But if I could see him, Inspector, I think I could prove it to you.
0: Very well, Doctor, I shall take you to him.
11: Inspector, Inspector Blank.
0: Oh, just a moment, Doctor. Yes, Sergeant.
11: A report just coming, sir.
0: Well, Doctor, it seems that fantasy has given way to fact.
11: Oh?
0: The body of a woman was taken from the Thames early this morning. She's just been identified as Selina Graham.
12: Pursuit. With Ted DeCossia starred as Inspector Peter Black, Pursuit and the Man Who Confessed continues in just a moment.
0: The rock and chair lady, the gal that helped Bing Crosby land his first professional job, Mildred Bailey, will be DeBingle's special guest on the CBS show this Wednesday night. Bing and Mildred Bailey will talk over old times and do some duets and solos. And also on hand, you'll find that hot combination, the Firehouse 5 Plus 2. Be sure you're listening this Wednesday when on most of these same CBS stations, the Bing Crosby show brings you Mildred Bailey and Bing in a nostalgic mood.
12: Now, the second act of Pursuit and the Man Who Confessed.
0: The discovery of Selina Graham's body had at last taken the case from the nebulous and given it substance. I left the startled psychiatrist to wait for me in my office and made my way to the province of the yard's pathologist, Dr. Bishop.
13: Yes, Daphne? Yes, Daphne. No, Daphne. Definitely Daphne. Bye-bye, love. I say, Black, how nice. You're looking fit.
0: Thank you, Doctor. Now, how's your wife?
13: Doing quite well, thank you.
0: And that. Have you had a chance to examine the body that was brought in this morning?
13: My dear chap, which one? I've been simply deluged with them.
0: Taken from the Thames, a woman, Selina Graham.
13: Graham? Yes, here we are. No, I haven't had a chance yet. One of your cases?
0: Yes.
13: Oh, splendid. I must get to it at once. I like your cases, Black. So interesting. Shall we go? Well, those marks on the throat. Not very pronounced, but strangulation, I should say. Well, well.
0: Well, this may be something.
13: Wristwatch?
0: Yes. Stopped at approximately 9 o'clock.
13: So it did. You think that would establish time of death?
0: Not necessarily. I'll take that, if I may. We'll have the physical lab go over it.
13: Oh, all right. Here we are. Anything else?
0: I don't think so. Oh, yes, you might send a copy of your report in when you're finished, eh?
13: Oh, love to. Please give your Sergeant Moffat my kindest.
14: Did you see Ross, Inspector?
0: Not yet, Dr. Lewis. He'll be here in a moment. I saw the girl. She had been choked. The marks were there, all right.
14: That's incredible. I know Ross so well. At least I thought I did.
0: Possibly there's a bit of murder in every one of us that even a psychiatrist can't detect.
14: That's true, and we often learn it too late. But look here. He said he killed the girl in the house. What was she doing in the Thames?
0: I don't know.
14: Well, his personality negates violence. I can't understand it unless...
0: Yes, go on.
14: Well, unless he were driven to it. Some threat that we know nothing about. However, from his statements concerning the girl, it hardly seems likely. She didn't sound the sort who would put up a fight at the party.
0: Oh, here he is. Come in.
15: Right in.
0: Thank you, Constable. Wait here, please.
15: Very good, sir.
0: Sit down, Mr. Ross.
14: Hello, Randall.
0: Have you anything to add to your confession, Mr. Ross?
15: No.
0: I think you have. We found Miss Graham's body. I want you to tell us how it got into the Thames.
15: I don't know.
0: Come now.
15: I don't know. I killed her in the house. Then I ran out, that's all.
14: May I, Inspector?
0: Certainly.
14: Randall, why did you quarrel with the girl?
15: You know why.
14: Because you told her you didn't want to see her again?
15: Yes.
14: But she didn't want the relationship to end.
15: That's right.
14: What did she say, Randall? It must have been very important to you. You know, you told me that you don't like physical violence.
15: I don't. I hate it. But she wouldn't let me go.
14: What do you mean?
15: She said that she'd go to Maya and tell her.
14: So you choked her because she made you feel no longer independent, huh?
15: Yes. But I didn't mean to kill her. I wanted to frighten her, to show her that I was the stronger. I didn't know it was so easy to kill somebody that way. And then she fell and I ran out.
0: Where did you run?
15: I told you, I don't know.
0: If, as you say, you walked the streets all night, you must have stopped somewhere.
14: Bramble, remember you told me that when you were upset, you'd take a drink to try to calm yourself. Hmm?
15: Yes. Yes, perhaps I did. I think there may have been a pub. I can't remember. Let me alone, please let me alone.
0: Mr. Ross, where did you go? What was the name of that pub?
15: I don't know. Yes. It was near the house. I ran. I was out of breath. Frightened. I needed a drink. Everybody was looking at me.
0: Near your house. All right. Constable.
16: Yes, sir.
0: Take Mr. Ross back, please.
16: Very well, sir. Come along.
14: He didn't kill her, Inspector.
9: Choked her, yes, but what if she regained consciousness?
0: Then left the house, went to the river, and threw herself in?
9: But why not?
14: The dream of rags to riches becomes a nightmare. She awakes to despair, and suicide.
0: Theoretically, it's sound, Doctor, but according to your statistics, not likely.
14: Statistics? And what has that got to do with it?
0: Miss Graham was wearing her coat and shoes. I have yet to see a woman suicide who didn't remove either one or both articles before the act.
3: Well, sir, no luck here.
0: So I gathered.
3: The barman says there's another pub in the next square, the Pops and Hounds.
0: Of course, Moffitt, this might be a waste of time. It's entirely possible that Mr. Ross is an extremely clever young man who is playing a shrewd game.
3: In what way, sir?
0: Confessing to a murder which he swears was committed in his house in order to make the appearance of the body in the Thames a suicide.
3: Seems to me it's going to be a bit difficult to make him change his story, unless someone saw him throwing the girl into the river.
0: Which is extremely doubtful.
3: You know, sir, what puzzles me is, if he did plan it that way, why did he confess to the crime at all?
0: Well, let's see if they can tell us anything at the Fox and Hounds. At the Fox and Hounds, we learned Randall Ross had been there at 8:30 and had remained there for some 15 minutes. He was remembered because of his extreme agitation. The confessed killer had taken no pains to cover his tracks. When we returned to the yard, Dr. Bishop was waiting in my office with his report.
13: I say, Black, this is delightful. How do you manage to do it?
0: Do what, Doctor?
13: Come up with these extraordinary cases of yours. It's miraculous. This girl was drowned.
0: Drowned?
13: Oh, yes, Sergeant Moffitt.
0: Drowned, so that's it. Dr. Bishop, is it possible that a state of unconsciousness could be mistaken by a layman for death?
13: Rare, but yes. Oh, yes, I see. That had puzzled me.
0: Then it could be.
13: Yes. The condition of catalepsy is one. Another, although quite rare, would be carotid sinus syndrome. Ashen gray color, respiration very light, the pulse almost indistinguishable, heartbeat so slight. Certainly the layman stumbling upon such a sight would assume that death had taken place. Oh, yes, definitely. The choking before drowning could have brought about the state.
0: I am indebted once again to you, Dr. Bishop.
13: Ah, pleasure, Black. Any time at all. Do let me know how you fare. Most interested.
3: Does that do it, sir?
0: I hope so, Moffat. Hello, Dr. Lewis. This is Inspector Black. Yes. I wonder if you'd be good enough to call at my office. Splendid. Yes, it does concern him. Oh, and I wish you'd get in touch with Mr. Michael Ross and Miss Hayes. Yes, I'd like to see them too. Thanks very much.

0: I've called you here to explain my reason for withdrawing the charge of murder which was leveled at Mr. Randall Ross.
1: Mike,
2: I knew he couldn't have done it.
0: He didn't kill her. I have a rather tragic story to tell you.
3: A tragic story, Inspector?
0: Yes, Doctor. We know that Mr. Ross did choke Miss Graham. We also know that he ran from the house in a state of extreme shock. In that shock, he did not extinguish the lights or even close the door behind him, let alone eradicate the signs of violence. But someone did.
3: Then she did recover, at least.
0: No, Doctor. She was removed by someone who found her body and wanted to protect Mr. Ross. Someone who was very close to him and knew that he was troubled that night.
3: But I knew that. Myra rang me to tell me that she'd spoken to him.
1: I told you, Inspector, I wanted to go to him. He wouldn't let me.
0: Exactly. You see, Mr. Ross reacted rather normally to a normal occurrence. The phone rang, and he answered it. That, Miss Hayes, was, in your own words, at a little past 8.
1: I didn't lie to you. Ask Dr. Lewis.
0: After the conversation, as I say, he ran from the house. We know that at 8:30 he was in the tavern. He remained there until 8:45. Selina Graham's watch stopped at 9. That was when she was drowned in the Thames.
3: Drowned? Do you mean to say that
0: is the tragedy?
2: She was dead. She was.
1: She must have been. I rang Michael. We were both worried about him. When we got there, she was lying in the bedroom. She was dead. She was.
0: You and Michael took her from the house in Cricklewood Lane, and thinking to protect Mr. Randall Ross, threw her body in the Thames. And at the time, she was still alive.
2: Don't keep saying that. It's not possible. There was no pulse, no heartbeat, nothing.
0: There was water in her lungs.
1: We didn't know.
0: Had you left her where she was and called the doctor, she might have recovered. But you didn't. That is when the murder was committed. It is my duty to formally charge you with murder. To warn you that anything you might say will be taken down and given in evidence. So two people lost their independence for the sake of a man who had so long sought for his own and now would never find it. Pursuit. And the pursuit is ended.

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0: It's time to join our American family Robinson again in Centerville. In our last program, Editor Luke and Mrs. Robinson became seriously worried over the lover's spat between Windy Bill and Miss Timmons. The Robinsons had just begun planning to make use of the room now occupied by Windy, and looking forward to the day when Windy would leave them, a bridegroom, when they learned that the chances of a wedding in the near future were very slim. Today, we find a gloomy Robinson household just finishing breakfast. Windy himself, however, is suffering such delusions of grandeur over his position as contact manager for Mr. Jason that Miss Timmons' indifference fails to dampen his spirits.
1: Yes, sir. When old Jay sees this report, he'll probably want to drop everything and come down here to consult me on some of these construction ideas. Revolutionary, that's what they are.
2: Yeah, I'll bet they're revolutionary. So revolutionary that if Jason were silly enough to submit them to his engineer, the poor fellow'd have to spend years in a sanitarium to get over the shock.
1: Why, Luke, you don't even know what my plans are yet. How can you...
2: And I'd rather not know for my own peace of mind. I'm going.
1: I believe I'll walk down with you and get this in the early mail.
2: I'm in a hurry. I can't wait.
3: Why, of course, Bill. That'll be fine. Luke always says he hates that walk downtown alone.
2: Why, Myra Robinson, I never said...
3: You go and get your hat, Bill. Luke will wait for you at the door.
1: Won't be a minute. Want to tell you all about the plan.
2: Now, what did you do that for, Myra?
3: So you'd have a chance to talk him into apologizing to Miss Timmons and smooth the way to their getting married.
2: But how can I get him to apologize when I don't even know why she's mad at him?
3: Oh, Luke, discuss it with him. Talk it over man to man.
2: Listen to his silly love quarrels as well as his silly construction ideas.
3: Well, of course, if you want him here the rest of your life. And remember, you were going to make a study out of his room.
2: Well, I thought you were determined to make a sewing room out of it.
3: Well, I don't care what we do with the room, so long as he isn't in it.
2: Well, there's a great deal in that, I suppose.
1: Ready, Lukey?
2: Yes, come on. Bye, dear.
3: Goodbye. You don't look like a martyr.
1: Now, about these plans of mine. First, I'm going...
2: Now, let's not discuss the plans. It's much too early to think of that kind of thing. Let's talk about, Miss Timmons, for instance.
1: Letitia?
2: Mm-hmm.
1: What's she got to do with it?
2: Now, there's a woman for whom I have the greatest regard. Poor, brave soul, making her own way alone in the world.
1: Yes, yes, a fine little woman. But now about my idea.
2: And then, suddenly, into her lonely life, there appears a man. A man upon whom all her dreams, her fondest hopes are centered.
1: Yes, that's me.
2: Yes, that's you. And what happened? He breaks her heart. He crushes her beneath his selfish heel.
1: Why, Luke, I did no such thing. I've told you I asked her to marry me. And I'll get her to say yes, too.
2: But I thought she was angry with you. Didn't you have a quarrel?
1: Well, not exactly. She just went off in a huff because I guess I didn't pay much attention to her. My mind is so full of this factory.
2: Just as I thought. You did break her heart. Probably those lovely eyes are filled with tears at this moment. And you haven't even called her up to apologize.
1: Well, of course, I suppose she does feel pretty deeply about me, but she can't expect me to play up to her tantrums.
2: Oh, then you're not going to apologize?
1: Well, it'd be bad policy, Luke. She'd get the idea that I'm not masterful. Don't worry, she won't stay mad with me long.
2: Very well. I wash my hands of the whole matter, study or no study.
1: Study, Luke?
2: Yes, study, or sewing room, or whatever it would have been. I'm through.
1: Sewing room? Study? Are you sure you're feeling all right, Lou?
2: I feel fine. This is where I leave you.
1: Don't go in yet. I thought you might like to run over to the factory with me and see how they're getting on with the construction. Have to keep track of the work, you know.
2: Well, I suppose I ought to go over to keep you out of the way, but I have a paper to get out, so I think I'll deny myself that pleasure.
1: Funny. Old Luke seemed to be annoyed about something. Oh, well...
4: Come on, come on. The whistle hasn't blown yet. Get a move on here, you guys. Hey, Joe, tell Charlie to move that shovel over here.
5: Okay.
4: Hey, who's that old guy hanging around there?
5: I don't know, boss. He's been around all morning.
4: Well, tell him to move off the property. He'd be falling in the hole and suing the company soon.
5: Okay.
4: Never mind, I'll do it. It'll take you all day. Hey, you.
5: Me?
4: Yeah, you. Come here.
5: You, come here.
4: Oh, smart guy, huh? I'll come there, all right. Now, listen, mister. This is private property, and...
1: My good man, are you in charge here?
4: You bet I am. And as foreman of this job, I'm asking you once to give. Hey, what's that you got there?
1: Your blueprints. I was just considering...
4: You got my blueprints? Well, what the... You think you're doing with them?
1: Looking at them. And in my opinion, you've got that steam shovel working too close to the marshes over there. Say, couldn't you have that man stop making so much noise?
4: Oh, is that so? My steam shovel is too far over, eh? And me men working annoys you. Well, now, isn't that just too bad?
5: You want me to quit hammering, boss?
4: You'll quit hammering, you're fired.
5: Hey, but boss, the whistle blew.
4: All right. Now you, what are you doing with my blueprint?
1: Yeah, we've been over that already. You know who I am?
4: No, and I don't...
1: I am an officer in the Jason Shoe Company, Incorporated. Contact manager, in fact.
4: I never heard of you.
1: Mr. Jason has asked me to keep an eye on the work, and I feel sure that you'll welcome some suggestions.
4: I got no orders about contact managers, and I don't welcome suggestions on me lunch hour. You get that?
1: Well, of course not. Not on your lunch hour. I can see that the lunch hour would not be suitable, or perhaps you lunch with me and we could get acquainted. We'll be working together and...
4: Well, that's better. If you want to act reasonable, Jim Riley's not the man to hold a grudge. You got your pail with you?
1: Pail? Oh, lunch pail. No, I thought we could go to the Antler Hotel.
4: Oh, sure. If you can wait till I change into me tux. Now, listen. I've been eating my lunch out of this pail for 20 years, and I'm not changing now. Have a sandwich?
1: Thanks. That's very kind. Well, you see, Riley, now my idea on this job is to do something out of the ordinary in this construction. Try out some experiments I have in mind.
4: Listen, mister, do you know anything about the construction business?
1: Well, no, but I thought that looking at it from the outsider's viewpoint, as 'twere, I could contribute some new ideas. After all, you fellas have been building factories for so long, you've gotten conservative in your ideas. Why, you need freshening up. And this is the year of experiments, you know, of trying new things.
4: Don't I know it? And I was saying to Nora no later than last night, I never see such times for stirring up things and trying one thing and then another. It beats all.
1: But you agree the change and new ideas are a good thing?
4: Well, now, here's the way I look at it. I'm just an ordinary kind of a fella, and I don't have no say in how things are run, but I've been looking around and noticing for a lot of years. Hey, you ever done any manufacturing?
1: No, but I probably could if I put my mind on it.
4: Yeah, you could. Not in a million years. That's just the trouble. We've got contact managers thinking they can build factories, and professors running business, and a pack of young smart-aleck lawyers trying to run the whole government. There's only one thing those people can do to help business recovery, and that's the same thing a blacksmith would do if you took your watch to him to be repaired. He'd leave it alone. And the thing we're interested in is in reemployment, isn't it? It's the same old story. There never was a forced reform in this world that didn't end up in a deform.
1: Do you actually mean you like the existing system? To have to work as hard as you do for the little you get, and at the same time have a class of idle rich going...
4: Yeah, I know all about that. I've heard that gag about restoring recovery by soaking the rich, too. And it must be a gag. Nobody would seriously propose to restore life to business by knocking the daylights out of it.
1: Well, we don't know, of course, just what would happen if we soaked the rich, but it'd be nice to try.
4: You can make a darn good guess what would happen. If it would work now, it would work, say, well, 30 years ago, wouldn't it?
1: Well, I suppose so, since fundamental laws haven't changed any.
4: Okay. Now, let's say it's 30 years ago, and say we got all the automobile manufacturers right here.
1: Yes?
4: All right, we soak them. And what happens? They can't build the millions of cars we use today because we took all the money off them they were going to build them with. They can't hire the millions of people they hired for years because they got no money to hire them with. And all the business that depend on the automobile factories won't be here because there ain't no automobiles.
1: Well, I'm afraid you have too practical a mind.
4: Listen, brother, I got four kids and I gotta be practical. I don't like to see my job and those kids' future played around with. And I want to know they got a chance to grow up and earn a respectable living like their father's done. I don't want them to be no charity patients. And I don't want them to be paying through the nose for the rest of their lives for a lot of experimenting that was done in their father's time. Well, there she blows. I've got to be doing what some of those reformers ought to be doing. hitching up me trousers and going to work.
1: Oh, but say, look here now. You haven't heard about my suggestion, Jazz.
4: Save your breath, brother. I've been trying to tell you in a nice way not to interfere with me business. And I wouldn't interfere with yours, whatever it is. And if I was you, I'd move along. You know, you're liable to get hurt around here.
1: But I tell you, I'm the contact manager. You can't do this to me, putting me off the place.
4: Oh, listen. I got work to do. Are you going peaceable or not?
1: I won't be intimidated. My duty is here, and here I stay. And I warn you that Mr. Jason will hear of this. Perhaps you're not aware of my influence with Mr. Jason. Perhaps you're not aware of that. As an officer of this company, that I can get you fired. I've been patient with you long enough.
4: I just think I wasted all my breath talking to you as if you was a reasonable guy. All right, stay here then. But give me back my blueprints and keep out of my hair or I'll throw you out of here.
1: Well, here's your blueprints. I've decided to change the plans anyway. And we'll see who gives the orders around here. Here, my man. You, come here.
5: What do you want?
1: I want you to start clearing the other end of this place.
5: Well, I'll be... Hey, Charlie. Yeah, boss.
4: You're pretty good with that steam shovel, ain't you?
5: Sure. I'm the best in the business.
4: Well, how good?
5: Well, I can pick up a dime with it and not leave a mark on it.
4: Okay. Now, here's your chance to prove it. You see that old guy over there talking to Joe?
5: Sure. You want me to pick his pocket with this baby?
4: No, but he's in me way, and I don't want you to throw him out, see? But if you could just ease up kind of behind him, careless-like, and heist him up a little on that shovel, he'd get scared and go home. But I don't want him hurt any.
5: That's his cinch. Leave it to me. What do you want me to pick him up?
4: In the easiest place. You got a good chance now while he's arguing with Joe.
5: Okay, I can just about reach him here, and I'll bet you that I can do it without tearing his clothes.
4: All right, so bet. I'll signal Joe not to let on what's happened. The old guy's got his back turned now. Go ahead. Okay, Charlie. You got his reins now. Heist it.
1: Let go! Help! Help! Stop me! Help! Riley! Help!
4: What? Hey, what's the trouble here? Oh. Hey, what are you doing playing around my steam shovel?
1: I didn't do it. Get me down! Get me down! Help!
4: Hey, Charlie, let this guy down.
1: I might have been killed.
4: Yeah, now will you please tell me, mister, what the idea is?
1: I may be hurt.
4: You're not hurt. You're just scared. You oughtn't to be playing around like that.
1: Playing around? Playing? Why, your man did that to me. He did it deliberately. I'll complain. I'll sue.
4: Why, Mr. Winkle, was it? I don't know what you're talking about. Hey, you didn't do that on purpose, did you, Charlie?
5: Oh, me? I don't like games.
4: And Joe here, he's a witness. Listen, did Charlie do that on purpose, Joe?
5: Charlie? Why, no, boss. No, not Charlie.
4: Well, you see, Mr. Winkle, it was just a little accident.
1: Well, I refuse to be made a laughing stock. I'll have this matter investigated in a few days.
4: Oh, he do run beautifully, don't he, Joe?
5: You said it.
0: It takes a steam shovel to teach Windy not to interfere in other people's business. And he has more than met his match in Riley the Philosopher Foreman. Poor Windy can't seem to get other people to share his high opinion of himself. He's in for another rude shock, I'm afraid, if he expects Miss Timmons to call him up and renew the romance. Join us in our next program and see what happens. Until then, goodbye. These programs are written by Douglas Silver and Marjorie Bartlett and produced under the auspices of the National Industrial Council.
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one man who knew but one fear put him in the vortex of his own nightmares. That's the story of Lighthouse 12, taken this week from the files of John Steele, adventurer.

0: Hello, friends. This is John Steele. If you like yarns with a briny flavor, this week's tale will be right up your alley. It's a chapter from the life of a young friend of mine I grew to know quite well, shortly after he'd been discharged from the Navy. I know he's anxious to tell you this story because he feels, as I do, that was a period in his life which showed him the importance of looking a problem squarely in the face. I first met Peter Rawlings when I was running a supply cutter for the Coast Guard along Portland Bluff. Let's have Peter tell you about it himself. Pete?
1: I guess plenty of guys came out of the war with uneasy thoughts that seemed too unimportant to talk about. Things a man just tries to work out by himself. That's the way I felt. Would have embarrassed me to make a big thing of it. My application for the lighthouse course at Coast Guard School came through right before I got out of the hospital, and I figured this is all blow over as soon as I got on a new job. Night doesn't last forever, the way I saw it. Jan had been writing, asking me when she could come see me, but I kept putting her off till I had this thing all squared away. Not that she wouldn't have understood. Jan's a bright girl, but being a woman, she'd have worried. But when she came up to school the day I finished the course, it didn't take much convincing on her part of getting married right away. My orders had come in, and there was nothing holding us back, so we got married at noon and took off right away for Lighthouse 12. The inlet was smooth as a baby's chin.
2: Pete, I see it.
1: Where?
2: Look, over there.
1: I don't... Oh, yeah. Well,
2: can't we go faster?
1: What's your hurry?
2: Aren't you anxious to see it?
1: Well, sure.
2: Well, come on then. Make the spray fly.
1: Okay.
2: Love that on my face.
1: You think we get a man-sized boat instead of this?
2: What?
1: Nothing, dude.
2: Hey, come on. You're slowing down again.
1: We're almost there.
2: Well, let's step on it.
1: Right. Hold on.

0: Right. Hold on.
1: You sure are.
2: To the lighthouse.
0: Wait a minute, I can't hear you. Well, here we are, honey. Now, throw me that line, will you?
2: This one?
0: That's a girl. Good. All right, now watch it. Slippery.
2: Oh, darling, look at it.
0: Yeah. You like it?
2: Yes. It's so by itself. Independent, sort of.
0: Mm-hmm.
2: I mean, standing out here so far from everything.
0: Yeah.
2: This isn't what I thought.
0: Mm-hmm. Disappointed?
2: Oh, no, it's lovely. So wide and...
0: Independent. Hey, you're not acting like a female at all.
2: What?
0: It's your new home, Mrs. Rawlings. Don't you want to see the inside?
2: I'll beat you inside.
0: Hey, now, wait.
2: Well, catch me.
0: Think I can't, huh? Trying to run home to mother already.
2: Please, let go.
0: Now, who's master of this family?
2: Well, under your back. Put me down.
0: Oh, no. Gotta carry my bride over the threshold. Well, this is it.
2: Cute,
0: she said.
3: Come here a minute.
0: Where?
3: In here.
0: What?
3: Look, right next to the bed.
0: Oh, I don't see anything.
2: A bay window. Pete, it's enormous.
0: Yeah, it's big, all right.
2: It'll be like sleeping in the middle of the ocean.
0: Yeah.
2: It's really swell, honey. We'll see the water first thing in the morning and last
0: night. Sure, it's fine. Oh, now I'll show you something.
2: Can't be better than this.
0: The beacon.
2: Come on. Sure. I've never seen one close to.
0: Let's see. Now the stairs should be around here. Yeah. Here they are.
2: Oh, these furnished parachutes coming down.
0: It's almost there.
2: Oh, it seems to me. Yes.
0: Like it?
2: Really something.
0: Bother you, being up so high?
2: No, except for the water, of course.
0: What about the water?
2: It's so far away, you can't even hear it up here.
0: Hmm. You happy, Princess?
2: I approve of honeymoons.
0: Not much of a honeymoon stuck way out here.
2: It's ideal. Just you and me and the ocean.
0: Yeah, I guess you're right.

0: weather was fine and calm those first couple weeks. Even got so I could enjoy watching the sun chase itself over the quiet little waves rainbowing up around our tiny island. The few ships passing our area hardly caused any swell. Peaceful. And we were happy as a Christmas tree. Jan puttering around, planting things and fixing up the place. Me learning the tricks of the new beacon, doing odd jobs. The job actually ran itself. At first, I kept the ship-to-shore transmitter open all day for weather reports, but gradually I got so I just listened in on the regular scheduled dispatches.
1: United States Coast Guard weather forecast, 12 a.m.,
0: yeah.
1: Temperature 50 degrees.
0: Why, what's up?
1: Humidity 64.
0: Visitors?
1: Barometer
0: hey.
1: Three,
0: who is it?
2: Don't know. Come on down to the dock. Heading this way, isn't it?
0: Yeah, it seems to be. I wonder who.
2: What's the date? The first?
0: Yeah, it's around that. Why?
2: That's it, then. Supply cutter.
0: Oh, sure.
3: Be bringing you supplies every month.
0: Oh, Peter Rawlings, my wife, Jan.
3: Glad to know it.
2: You're just in time for lunch.
3: Well, look now, I...
2: Oh, there's Lowe's. I'll get it ready while you two unload.
0: She's the boss, you know, Mr. Steele.
2: Don't let him get away, Pete. He's going to mash the potatoes.
0: Oh, now I know you're staying. That's usually my job. Oh, here, let's get this stuff off.
4: This your first lighthouse?
0: Yeah.
4: What do you think of it?
0: Oh, it's okay. Not exactly what I'd expected.
4: Why? What did you expect?
0: Oh, I don't know. More storms, for one thing.
4: You've only been here a few weeks.
0: Why?
4: This inlet's known for its heavy weather.
0: Is, huh?
4: Just give it time, son. You'll get your fill of storms soon enough.
0: Yeah, I'm sure you're right.
4: Ah, that does it. Where you want the new outboard put? Pete.
0: Huh? What?
4: Outboard. You want it left?
0: Oh, yeah, yeah. Just leave it here on the dock. Say, Steele, those storms you mentioned. How soon?
4: Well, let's see. This is November. Should be setting in pretty soon now.
0: Big breakers, huh?
4: You bet. Biggest I've ever seen. Well, I remember one night I had a 40-degree roll over by the bluff over there.
0: Uh-huh. Well, we'd better not keep Jan waiting.
4: No, we better not.

0: out here tonight.
1: Yeah, it's quite a moon.
0: Wish Mr. Steele could have stayed longer today. He's nice.
1: Mm-hmm. Well, he has other stops.
0: I know. Love the sound of the breakers on the rocks.
1: Yeah.
0: Bet it's good swimming. Honey, let's.
1: What?
0: Go swimming. It's swell at night.
1: Oh, you go ahead. I don't
0: feel... Oh, it's no fun alone. What do you say?
1: Well, gee, November's pretty late.
0: Oh, you're a sissy.
1: Oh, I just don't think we should. Janet doesn't look safe.
0: Scared to get your little feet sweat?
1: I'm not scared.
0: Oh, of course you're not.
1: Just don't like it, that's all.
0: It's okay.
1: Mountain out of a molehill.
0: Forget it.
1: Oh, look, baby. If you really want
0: to... It's not that important.
1: Yes, it is important.
0: Peter, I really
1: We're going in. Get your suit.
0: But
1: come on. We're going in the water.
2: Last one in, the big fat pig.
1: I'll be right there.
2: Hurry up, it looks marvelous.
1: I'm coming.
2: Want to dive from here?
1: It looks pretty jagged.
0: No, it's perfectly all right from this ledge.
1: Well, say, don't you think the dock is a lot
0: safer? The dock's no fun, it's too calm.
1: I was thinking maybe we ought to wait.
0: What for?
1: Well, if this wind keeps up, it might rain and...
0: That little wind isn't anything, the moon's still out.
1: Yeah, well...
0: Honey, stop shivering. It's not cold.
1: Who's shivering?
0: Well, you ready?
1: Okay, you go first.
0: All right. Here goes.
2: Oh, it's wonderful. Come on in.
1: Yeah, looks good.
2: You don't know what you're missing. Aren't you coming in?
1: Yeah, sure. I think I'll grab a quick smoke first.
2: Well, hurry up or I'll push you in.
1: Oh, out already? See, I told you it's too cold.
0: Not too cold, you big sissy. I've come to get you.
1: Oh, okay. I'm going to go in.
0: Here, let's dive in together. Holding hands.
1: Oh, now, look, I don't need...
0: Oh, no, it's fun. Come on, take hands.
1: That's crazy. It might be dangerous.
0: Oh, here, give me your hand. Come on, try it.
1: Jan, I don't think...
0: Here, there...
1: Hey, let go, will you?
0: Now, when I count three...
1: No, Jan, I'd really rather...
0: One, two...
1: Wait, now...
0: Three!
2: Oh!
1: Jan,
2: isn't it wonderful?
1: Jan.
2: We should have thought of this before.
1: I have to get out.
2: Where are you going?
1: It's cold.
2: Turn around a little. You won't notice.
1: No, I've had enough. I'm getting out.
2: No, you don't.
1: Hey, now, don't.
2: Thought you'd get away, huh?
1: No, don't. Please.
2: Running home to mother, huh?
1: Jan, let go.
2: Now he's out of this family.
1: Jan, stop it. Jan, let go.
2: You think I can't, huh?
1: Let me go. Will you stop it? Stop it.

0: Jan didn't speak to me all the next day, and I didn't blame her. A couple of times I tried to get up the courage to tell her what the score was, but when I'd start to say it, I'd see the red cut my ring had made on her cheek, and the words stuck like cotton in my throat. I was pretty miserable, and I knew life didn't look so rosy to her either. If she just yelled at me or gotten mad, but she didn't say a word. I'd hit her, and she couldn't figure out why. After dinner, I made up my mind she had to know. Need any help?
1: No, thanks.
0: A lot of dishes for one small girl. Got a clean towel?
1: You don't have to.
0: I don't mind, ma'am. You've got the rough part. No dishpan hands for Peter. Want me to wipe the soap off your ear?
1: It doesn't bother me, thank you.
0: It's becoming.
1: What?
0: Soap. On your ear. Jan, finish that later, will you?
1: Pete, don't keep...
0: Please, there's something... I want to talk to you. Won't you sit down just a minute? It's important.
1: Well?
0: I want you to know about last night.
1: Is there anything to know?
0: Honey, it wasn't you I slapped.
1: That's interesting.
0: Oh, no, what I mean is it was what you were trying to make me do.
1: It still doesn't make
0: sense. Wait. You see, this goes way back. I've never talked much about the torpedoing.
1: Isn't this the wrong time for sympathy?
0: I'm not asking for sympathy, Jan. I guess what happened to me happened to lots of guys who saw submarine combat. At least that's what I keep telling myself. I don't know if it had been sneaking up on me or if it was the torpedoing that did it. See, I wasn't hurt when we were hit, not then. Maybe if I'd got knocked out right off, I wouldn't be like this.
1: Like what?
0: I was aft that day working on the screw shaft. I knew something had happened, but I didn't know what till the emergency whistle went off. I started for central control fast, then just as I reached the forward hatch ladder, a noise behind me made me spin around.
1: Go on.
0: The side seam was ripping wide open, slow-like, like a crazy lapping mouth. Heavy sea was plunging in at me, around me, over me. I scrambled for the ladder, but the water was too fast for me. It kept dragging me back. I got hold of the top rung finally and held on. My fingers were numb from the cold water and the strain. The waves were throwing my legs around like old newspapers. I tried to haul myself up by my hands, reach up to the hatch, but the pull of the water was too strong. It splashed over my face and I began to choke and couldn't get my breath. My head was as far back as it'd go, but with my legs beating around like that, it kept drawing me under.
1: Oh, Pete.
0: Must have been about then my legs got broken. Not that I felt any pain. Sort of went out of my head, I guess, before I conked out.
1: You're afraid of the water. Is that what you're trying to say?
0: Yeah. That's a funny thing, though. I didn't realize it until I came to in the hospital. Days there weren't so bad, but every night, those first 6 months, I was in traction. Foaming mountains of ocean exploded over my bed, left me yelling and sweaty.
1: You don't have nightmares now?
0: No, the nightmares went away.
1: The water still bothers you?
0: Yeah.
1: Wish I'd known.
0: Oh, honey, I didn't tell anybody. Especially Dad. See, the men in our family have always been seafaring. I just had to get over it, so.
1: I see.
0: I never got A's in psychology, but I knew the best thing for me to do was to get right back on the horse that had thrown me and make it gallop.
1: Head for the sea.
0: Yeah. Only this was all I could get.
1: The plate in your back.
0: That and the discharge of red. No active duty.
1: You must have hated me last night. If you just told me.
0: I didn't think I'd have to. I thought it'd go away. Like the guy had the bed next to me at Sick Bay.
1: What about him?
0: He was much worse off than I was. But he kept the faded old concertina next to his bunk. And when the pain got too much for him, he'd take it out in the squeeze box, hoping it'd stop.
1: But out here, Pete, so far from everything, maybe
0: we
1: should...
0: No. You see, honey, I'm counting on the two fix me up.

0: That's better.
1: Pete.
0: Huh?
1: What time is it?
0: It's about 3, I think.
1: 3? What are you doing?
0: I'm closing the window, dear.
1: We should have air.
0: Well, I'm cold.
1: Oh.
0: Jan, if you really want...
1: No. I guess it is getting a little chilly.
0: Yeah.
1: Windy out there, isn't it?
0: Yeah.
1: Nights will be like this all winter, darling.
0: All winter.
1: Don't look at it.
0: I don't know what you're talking about.
1: Hadn't you better get back?
0: Oh, go to sleep. Will you go to sleep? In the hall closet. Why?
1: Well, the end pole under the dock needs... Well, it's pretty shaky.
0: Not your job.
1: Oh, I like banging.
0: I'll do it.
1: But, honey, I don't mind.
0: It's not your job.
1: But won't it bother you, too?
0: No, of course not.
1: Well, why I just... thought...
0: I'll fix it. I tell you I will.
1: Going to collapse any day now.
0: I'm going to do it, Jan. Don't worry about it.
1: Well, maybe if we did it together.
0: No.
1: Well, I was just thinking, you could hold it in place with the dock, and I could...
0: No, I can do it.
1: But, Pete, you've been saying that...
0: I'll fix it.
1: Well, it better be done soon, darling.
0: I'll fix it. Now, let me alone, will you? I'll fix it. Next week, sure. To bed, Jan.
1: Come back downstairs, please.
0: Leave me alone, can't you?
1: But I hate to speak
0: up. I'm okay.
1: But, darling, the tower's so drastic.
0: I'm all right, I tell you.
1: You can't keep on without sleep like this, dear. You'll be sick.
0: Leave me alone, do you hear? Leave me alone.

0: Say, how come the fancy fixings? Hey, it's a party.
1: Why not? It's our third month anniversary.
0: Well, how about that? Old married folks.
1: Even old married folks have parties once in a while.
0: You bet they do. Do we dress for dinner, Lady Janet?
1: Oh, quite. Your clean dungarees are laid out, my lord.
0: You want me to light the candles?
1: Yeah, everything's ready.
0: All right. What are we having?
1: Oh, it's a surprise.
0: Oh, I'm going to look.
1: I'll have your ears if you do. I spent all day at this party. I wonder why Mr. Steele didn't come
2: Coast Guard,
1: today.
0: Oh, I forgot to tell you. He's bringing the stuff tonight.
1: Oh, he can help us celebrate.
0: Yeah, I spoke to him this morning. He had dungeon trouble or something.
1: You can't get music on a ship to shore, honey.
0: Just a minute. LH-12, give us the weather, will you, fella?
1: Please don't.
0: Take a minute.
2: Latest official weather report. Increasing wind with rain. Brown or low and falling rapidly. Wind south to southeast. Keep your rubbers on, Rowling.
0: Thanks, I'll do that. LH-12 out.
1: Well, it's on the table. What do you say?
0: Very nice, honey.
1: Nice? Why, Peter Rawlings,
0: it's swell, baby. Wait just a minute. I'll be right back.
1: Pete.
0: I think maybe I ought to check the beacon.
1: You know the beacon's all right.
0: Well, you can't ever tell.
1: If you leave me tonight...
0: Honey, this will just take a minute.
1: Will it?
0: Just a minute. You better be right back. She knew I wouldn't come back. I'd done this too many times before. But a storm was coming, and there was that same hollow sickness in me, a need to get as far as I could from the snarling breakers spuming up outside the windows downstairs. I stood with my back pressed against the circular glass of the tower and looking straight ahead and never down. I thought of Jan and her party waiting for me, but I couldn't move. I just stood there, tense, afraid to go down closer to the sight and sound of that twisting water. I heard Steele's boat faintly through a lull in the wind. John Steele. He'd have to take me back with him this time. I'm not just kidding myself anymore. I've been on this horse now for 3 months, but I couldn't make it go. And then I knew I couldn't even get to the mainland. I couldn't even face the trip across. I don't know how long I stood there before I realized it was quiet outside. The wind had let up, but the sky was still a heavy gray. Gray. I'd been in the tower all night. Steele's boat was gone from the dock. Then I remembered Jan's party. Jan!
3: Coast Guard calling.
0: Honey, hey, where are
3: you? LH-12.
0: That's still made up.
3: LH-12, come in, over.
0: Jan! Answer me, Jan!
3: Coast Guard calling.
0: Jan, answer me!
3: LH-12.
0: Jan!
3: Are you getting me, calling LH-12?
0: Jan!
3: Are you getting me, calling LH-12? Come in, please,
0: what?
3: LH-12. LH-12, come in.
0: LH-12 to Coast Guard, over.
3: Where you been, man? Things happening upstairs. Low barometer dropping fast, 29-25 already, wind southeast. Looks rough. Keep your eyes unzipped.
0: Rough? Sure, will do.
3: Nail your head on, Buster. We got a hurricane on our hands. You're getting me, LH-12. You're getting me. I said there's a hurricane.
0: Yeah, I got you. How is it? Moving fast?
3: Like an antelope, already up to 80 an hour, down the coast, picking up across the Connecticut Valley. Your beacon in good order, Rowling?
0: Yeah, it's okay. Is that all?
3: Yeah, for now. Better keep in touch, though.
0: The door banged open. The wind rushed in like a hungry demon. I put all my weight against it. The lock had broken. It wouldn't catch. I didn't have to look in the bedroom to know the big window had broken loose, too. The whole place was alive. Curtains ballooned against the ceiling. Lamps lay like uprooted trees. I tried to push the couch against the door, but the wind was too strong now. The angry water was volcanoing up outside breakers 15 feet high. My shirt was ripped and the wind was cold on my back.
3: LH-12. Coast Guard, LH-12 calling LH-12. Come in, Rollins.
0: LH-12, Coast Guard calling. Coast Guard. I knew I shouldn't go to the tower, but I couldn't stop. I just raced on up. My footsteps echoed metallically in the narrow stairwell. Five downstairs had left me winded. I was only halfway up when I had to stop, catch my breath. I could see better now. Close to the beacon. Yeah, there it was, turning. Slow and sure. Good old faithful. Dependable. I stood there, 1 foot ready on the next step up.
3: Come in, urgent. Come in, urgent.
0: Dependable.
3: Come in, light on 12. Coast Guard calling. 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Come in, LH-12. 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Coast Guard calling.
0: LH-12, Coast Guard. Over.
3: Rollins, this is urgent. SOS from the supply center.
0: Yeah.
3: He's out in that mess. Needs help quick. You can reach him faster than we can. Over.
0: My boat, it's pretty small. Can't you do better with a lifeboat there?
3: All boats on another job.
0: I can't.
3: Look, fella, I didn't want to tell you, but your wife's on that cutter.
0: Janet.
3: Rollins, I said your wife.
0: Where? What direction?
3: Don't know now. Wind like this. Steele's radio went cold about 10 minutes ago. Better get on your horse, boy.
0: Yeah. On my horse. The little boat was jigging up and down so hard I could hardly grab the mooring line. Big combers crashed around me, beating at my face. The line stretched hard as steel wire. I tugged at the knot, but I couldn't get it loose. I couldn't waste any more time. Jan was out there somewhere. I slashed at the stiff rope with my knife. Saltwater stung my hand where the knife had slipped, but I kept hacking at it till it gave way. I barely had time to jump in the boat before it was tossed out into the breakers. I crawled back to the stern, found the starting cord, wound it on, and yanked. The sky was black as night. I lost my direction, bending over the motor, and then the beacon swept slowly around, and I was headed straight for the reef. The rock shelf gleamed up sharply through the turning light path. I tugged at the tiller, but the boat heaved forward with the great bursting swells. I could hardly see through the panic that gripped me. The light passed on, blotting out the reef, but I could still hear it coming closer, the surf getting louder against the rocks. It was sucking me backward in long, powerful sweeps. Suddenly, we seemed to stand still, poised in midair. Then a tower of water scooped us up and threw us outward, away from the jagged rock, and I headed for open water again. I lost all sense of time, just kept going. Pictures streaked through my mind. Jan clinging to an upturned boat. Jan choking and gasping for breath. I shouted her name into that wild blackness that the wind muffled the words and threw them back in my face. But I kept yelling into the storm. The waves seemed fiercer than ever now, but I had to keep going. Find Jan. Had to find Jan. And then the motor stopped. My hands were stiff with salt and cold, but I managed to wind the starting cord. It wouldn't move. I grabbed it with both hands, but the thing was stubborn. I lay on my stomach over the stern. The water washed over me into my mouth and eyes. I tugged at the motor, trying to lift it up, but the water held it. A piece of screening was caught in the propeller, but it was too far down to reach from there. I'd have to get under the boat to free. Go down into the water. I crouched against the gunwale, trembling. She was broadside now, rocking hard, shifting more and more water by the second. I couldn't go down, not into the water. I'll fix it now, Jan. Right now! I can't see. The water is so strong. If I could just... Free! Slip. Gone. All right, go under again, Jan. I've got it. Now, I'm getting the... Cord. Where is that cord? Yeah! We did it! You see, Jan? It's going! That motor is going! Ride him, cowboy! Digging those spurs, baby! We're coming, Jan! We got him loose!

0: I kept on out there all that long day, straining through the storm, but I didn't find them. And then the hurricane suddenly shifted out to open sea and the sun came out. The wind was gone and the loud, ugly waves that had run amok with gentle ripples lapping quietly against the side of the boat. A seagull floated by. I stood up, looked across the new bright inlet. I'd have seen them now in that flat calmness. There's no sign of life anywhere. I nosed into the dock and tied up. The door of the lighthouse was still open the way I'd left it. Broken lock jutting out. I stood there on the dock, dreading to go up to the house. A house without Jan. And then a figure tore around the side of the building, and Jan was there crying in my arms.
1: Oh, Pete, darling.
2: Oh, hey, now stop that.
3: Let her cry, Pete. She's been wanting to all night.
1: I haven't.
3: You had me fooled.
1: Well, when the lifeboat dropped us off, and you...
3: Lifeboat? But one of the boats came by from down the coast soon after my engine broke down.
1: Then when we got here, I thought sure you'd been washed over the ledge.
0: Well, I was looking for you.
1: Out there in the hurricane?
0: Well, I had to find you.
3: We couldn't believe, we thought...
0: I know. I know.
1: Darling, about last night, I didn't want to go.
0: I understand, honey. Sort of a last straw, huh?
1: I guess it was, but...
0: You're back now, though. Right?
1: For Keith.
3: Well, guess I'd better call in for a boat.
0: No, don't bother, Mr. Steele. We'll run you over.
3: Might be pretty choppy on the way back tonight.
0: Well, you know, that's mighty thoughtful of you, Mr. Steele. Honey, I'd better get our oilskin.

0: The title, Lighthouse 12. The story of a man who learned to overcome a demon of his own creation. Well, if you like this story, why not visit with me next week? Because I have a man I'm sure you'd like meeting who found himself in a net of political... intrigue in the Near East with a mysterious and beautiful woman. I like to call it The Mission. So, friends, until next week, this is John Steele saying, a life of adventure is yours for the taking, wherever you find it. Only don't look for it. It may find you. Well, goodbye and good hunting.
1: 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In our cast were John Larkin, Eva Marie Saint, and Charlie Holmes. Don Douglas is featured as John Steele. The orchestra was conducted by Sylvan Levin. Remember, next week, Mutual presents The Mission, another story of suspense and action from the files of John Steele, Adventurer. This is the Mutual Broadcasting System.

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0: The Scully Oil Company presents Captain Midnight. Captain Midnight, brought to you three times each week by the Scully Oil Company, Scully Jobbers and Dealers. And now, as I told you yesterday, this is Dad's Night on the Captain Midnight program. We hope there are lots of dads listening in, and we want you all to know that you're heartily welcome here. We hope you'll enjoy Captain Midnight almost as much as those wide-awake sons and daughters of yours do. And here's something else. I want to thank you, dads, for all the help you've been to Flight Patrol members everywhere. Without your cheerfully stopping at your Scully service station with your eager young aviation enthusiasts, it would be almost impossible to carry on all the activities of the Flight Patrol that your sons and daughters enjoy so much. Now, maybe they don't tell you so, but I'm sure they really do appreciate your stopping for their spinning medals of membership and their Flight Patrol reporters and all the other giveaways their Scully man has for them every few weeks. But here's the thing. We hope you don't mind it very much either. Because, of course, we think that every stop at a Scully service station is a worthwhile one for any man's car. And we think you'll find it so as time goes on. Scully men do their best to render a really superior brand of service. A brand of service that's in keeping with the superior quality of the Scully product they sell. You know, honestly, I think the downright personal interest your Scully man takes in the welfare of your car is very important. Just like the uniform excellence of the Scully tailor-made Aeromax gasoline he pumps into your tank. And I think the little extra courtesies he renders with a smile are worth a lot, as is the long-lasting protection your motor receives from Scully Tagoline motor oil. And surely the expert knowledge he puts into practice in his Scully Greasemaster service is every bit as important as the scientific perfection of the Scully lubricants he uses in each part of your car. Yes, when you come to count the benefits, I think you'll be glad you got into the habit of stopping at your Scully service station. And if you haven't already got the habit, well, there's a young co-pilot sitting beside you there who'll be mighty glad to chart your course to the nearest Scully service station and maybe even introduce you to the Scully man personally. Why don't you try it, Dad, the next time you're out with the family car? And now to Captain Midnight. A happy throng, indeed, are gathered together at Señor Juan Paredes Hacienda in the central part of Mexico. Ivan Sharp has been driven off, and all of Señor Paredes' people have been reunited. Señor Paredes would like to have Captain Midnight and his friends stay for a long visit, but that, of course, is impossible. However, Captain Midnight has agreed to stay for the huge fiesta which Señor Paredes has insisted upon giving. It is now the morning after Ivan Sharp's escape. Warm sunlight floods the courtyard of the hacienda. Captain Midnight and Chuck are sitting on the low wall of the bubbling fountain in the center of the courtyard. Let's listen as Chuck says.
1: Last night was the first good sleep I've had in weeks.
2: Yes. Talk about sleep, Chuck. I must have slept about 18 hours.
1: That's right. You went to bed in the afternoon and didn't get up till a little while ago.
2: No. Oh, what a luxury. To sleep on good mattresses and between sheets. Overlooking this beautiful courtyard and its bubbling fountains.
1: Gee. We don't realize how well we do live until we go without some of the things we're used to.
2: Yes. It's a good thing, too, Chuck, to keep reminding ourselves of the many blessings for which we should be thankful.
1: Maud Donovan isn't up yet. She said she was going to sleep for a week.
2: I don't blame her much if she does. Yeah, but what about Patsy?
1: Oh, she was up a long time ago. She and Dolores are down in the garden picking flowers.
2: Mm-hmm. Oh, this warm sunshine certainly feels good. Señor Paredes has a marvelous place here.
1: Boy, I'll say.
2: Yeah, I've often wished I could have a place like this, Chuck. But I've been on the go too much. Perhaps sometime I will. If I didn't have several worries in my mind, I could relax completely and enjoy this.
1: Gosh, I can guess what some of your worries are. Ivan Sharp, Major Steele, and Bud Conley.
2: Well, to tell you the truth, I'm more worried about Major Steele and Conley than anything else.
1: You don't think they ever got across the border, do you?
2: No, I don't. I don't think they ever got to an airport, either in Mexico or across the border. If they had, we'd have heard from them by this time.
1: What are you going to do about it?
2: Well, I haven't quite decided. But I think we'll take off in that blue-winged cabin plane that belonged to Ivan Shark's chief pilot, Gardo.
1: You mean to look for Major Steele?
2: Yes. We'll follow a course which I think was the logical one for him to take.
1: Who are we going to take with us? There's room for four.
2: Yes, I know. I haven't decided that yet. Well, we'll talk it over later.
1: We could leave Ma and Patsy down here and come back for them later.
2: Yeah, that's one possibility. And I know Señor Paredes would be greatly pleased to have them stay.
1: Well, when do we take off?
2: Tomorrow, I guess, Chuck. I'd like to go today, but I want to be sure and check that plane over so that I know it'll stand the trip.
1: Oh, gosh, I forgot.
2: Huh?
1: Say, your parade's big fest is going to start right after noon.
2: Yes, I know. We've got to be here for the first day of it. Senor Pareda would never forgive us if we weren't.
1: You know, there's another thing I've been worried about.
2: Yeah, what's that, Chuck?
1: Senor Pareda's treasure. He hasn't said a word about it, and I'm beginning to wonder if Ivan Shark didn't find it and take it away with him.
2: Well, from what Senor Pareda said, I have reason to believe his treasure was hidden somewhere in that water chamber, but...
1: Oh, look. Here comes Senor Pareda now.
2: Oh, yes. We'll find out about that treasure now, too.
3: Ah, good morning, mi amigos. The sunshine, it is good.
2: Yes, you bet it is, Senor Pareda. This is such a warm spot here that I just can't get myself to move.
1: You sure got a swell place, Senor Pareda. I'm going to have one something like it myself someday. Only, of course, not so big.
3: Ah, you like this country, mi amigo Chuck. If you do, I will give you some land and you will live here with us.
2: Senor Pareda, there's something I wish to ask you.
3: Si, mi capitan. You ask me the question and I will answer.
2: Well, has everything come out as you had hoped, senor? Are you completely happy?
3: Si, mi capitan. But why do you ask?
2: Well, you're sure you haven't lost something very valuable?
3: But mi capitan, I... Ah, I began to see what it is you are talking about. You are afraid I have lost the Pareda treasure. Is that not it?
2: Well, yes, senor. That's what I was driving at.
3: I will explain to you, mi capitan. When we go to the temple, I'm afraid someone will find the treasure. So I go down and I take it from the hiding place. I have it now in the hacienda.
1: Oh, gosh, Captain Midnight. Isn't that swell? You see, Senor Pareda, we were afraid that maybe Ivan Sharp had stolen the treasure and taken it away with him.
3: Now I see, mi amigos. You have the fear for me. But that is not necessary. I tell the truth. I am the most happy man in the world. I have me Dolores and me hacienda. And me treasure.
2: Well, that's good. Well, come on, Chuck. I guess we'd better get over to that plane that belonged to Gardo and check it over.
3: And me capitan the airplane. That makes me remember. I have the request to make.
2: Of course, Senor Pareda. What is it?
3: I have the long talk with my nephew, Pablo.
2: Yes?
3: He's very anxious to learn to fly, to become the pilot. He says if you will not stay here to conduct the flying school, then he will go to the Estados Unidos.
1: You mean to a flying school?
3: Si, mi amigo. You would like to send Pablo to your country to learn to fly.
2: Well, where do you wish to send him, senor?
3: That I do not know, mi capitan. I must ask your advice.
1: Oh, gosh, there are a lot of good flying schools in the United States.
2: Yes, Senor Pareda, Chuck is right. There are a lot of good schools across the border. But if I were to name one, I would pick out the Spartan School in Tulsa, Oklahoma.
3: Ah, the Spartan School. Pablo, he has heard about it.
2: Yes, senor. There's a factory there, too. I've been flying their planes for years.
3: Perhaps then you will take him there? You will see that he gets the good start?
2: Well, I will if I can, senor. We'll see how things work out.
3: I'm very grateful, mi capitan. And now you must take the siesta. You must get the rest, because you will wish to enjoy the big fiesta which I'm giving for you tonight.
0: Hours pass. It is now early evening, and the great courtyard of the Pareda Hacienda is a gala scene with Mexican food and Mexican music. At a table of honor near the center of a happy crowd in the courtyard, Senor Pareda and his guests are seated. Let's listen as he says...
3: Mi amigos, it is the day for the Pareda Fiesta. You must eat and dance and be merry.
4: Gee, Senor Pareda, we're sure having a swell time. I never dreamed that a fiesta was anything like this.
1: Oh, isn't that swell? Look at the people. They're so happy they don't know what to do.
5: Oh, sure. They have the big time. Just like up in your Estados Unidos at the junior prom, huh?
6: Sure, if Papa knows all about it, doesn't he?
7: Well, Chuck, do you not like to dance?
8: Why, sure he does, Dolores. You ought to see what the high school dances in black off. He can sure swing a mean foot.
5: Oh, throw me, amigo Chuck, you swing the mean foot, huh? Why do you not ask Dolores to dance, huh?
1: Gee, I never danced to this kind of music. I don't seem to know any kind of the steps that they're doing.
9: Oh, come with me, Chuck. I will show you.
10: Chuck, come on and get up, Chuck. I never saw you so bashful before.
2: What's the matter, Chuck? Have I got you stopped?
9: What is the matter, Chuck? Are you afraid of me? Come along, let's dance, huh?
1: Oh, okay, I'll try. But I don't know how I'll get along.
3: And you, Pablo, you must show the Senorita Patsy how we do the Mexican dance.
5: Oh, sure. Patsy, let's go out and start our stuff, huh?
10: Nobody has to ask me twice to dance. I love it. I sure just might go good to see everybody having such a good time. I could almost go out there myself.
3: Please, Senora Donovan, you will do me the honor to dance with me?
10: Sure, and I'd like to, Senora Pareda. I haven't danced for years. I guess I'd better let it go. Oh, but I thank you just the same.
3: Certainly, Senora, just as you say.
10: But you're Captain Midnight. You're not saying very much.
2: Well, I just don't feel like talking, but I'm enjoying every moment of it.
3: You are right, my Capitan. Shall we sit and listen to the music?
9: You are a good dancer. You should dance all the time.
10: Oh, sure, Patsy told you he could swing a mean foot to Lawrence.
1: After I sort of got in the spirit of things, it was easy.
10: Well, it was perfectly thrilling. I just love your Mexican music.
5: You swing the hot puppies, Patsy. Sometime I will take you to the junior prom, huh?
3: There, mi amigos. The music, it commences again. Would you like to dance some more?
4: Come on, Chuck. Let me see how well you picked up this Mexican dance.
1: Okay, but don't be stepping on my toes.
4: Why, I never heard of such a thing. I never stepped in anyone's toes in my life.
5: Come on, Dolores, let's go out and strut our stuff, huh?
10: Come along, quick. We shall have as much of the music as we can.
1: Looking in through the gate. Isn't that a wonderful sight?
4: Oh, I'll say it is. Gosh, I'm so happy here, Chuck. I wish we could stay here for a long time.
1: I know it, and so do I. But you know that's impossible. Oh, look. Here's that blue-winged plane. The one that was flown by Ivan Shark's chief pilot, Gardo. Let's go up in the cabin and get into the cockpit.
4: Okay, come on.
1: I'll sit in the pilot seat and you sit in the co-pilot seat. Ah, gee, isn't it a swell night for a flight?
4: I'll say it is. What do you say, Chuck? Let's take off for a ride.
1: Oh, no, we can't do that. Captain Midnight wants to test it the first thing in the morning. Say, do you know, there's a radio set in here. We were working on it this afternoon.
4: Does it work?
1: We couldn't hear anything before, but I'll try again now.
4: Well, let me have one of the earphones.
1: There you are.
4: Are you tuned on any special wavelength?
1: Yeah, the one we've used on the Spartan.
4: Listen, I hear a voice.
11: Help. Send help at once. Location as follows.
0: Well, whose voice can this be which Chuck and Patsy are hearing over the radio? Can it possibly be that of Major Barry Steele? What will Captain Midnight's next move be? Don't miss the next adventures. And now, just another word to the fathers of Flight Patrol members. A few minutes ago, I mentioned a Skelly service that some of you dads may not be familiar with. 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Ask about it tonight. 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A mysterious voice suddenly comes in over the radio. Who is it who calls for help? Is it Major Steele or Ivan Shark? Be sure to listen Friday. Until then, this is Don Gordon, your Skelly man, saying goodbye and happy landing!

0: Will you have a polo, dear Liza? 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Polo.
1: How very kind of you, dear Henry. I most certainly will. I'll have three or four, or maybe more.
0: But you take the old tube.
1: Because they happen to be my tube of polo, dear Henry. 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

0: Will you have a polo, dear Liza? 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Polo.
1: How very kind of you, dear Henry. 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
0: But you take me old tube.
1: Because they happen to be my tube of polo, dear Henry. Have one.
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A fiery horse of the speed of light, a cloud of dust, and a hearty hi-oh, Silver, the Lone Ranger.

0: In the early days of the Western United States, no man did more to bring law and order to the frontier than the masked rider of the plains. With his great horse, Silver, and his faithful Indian companion, Tonto, he fought crime and criminals in 7 states. Although history does not record his deeds, his name will never be forgotten. Now let us return once more to those thrilling days of yesteryear. From out of the past come the thundering hoofbeats of Silver. The Lone Ranger rides again.
1: Come on, Silver! Tonto's waiting on the trail of Carson City! Hurry!

0: When gold was discovered near Carson City, the town boomed into prosperity. Dozens of gold strikes brought new money into circulation, and the town bank was forced to keep its doors open from shortly after sunrise till sundown. In the first scene of our Lone Ranger drama, the light of dawn colors the surrounding hills as we find the masked man and Tonto approaching the town.
1: I'm glad we camped for the night, Tonto. It brings us to Carson City early in the morning with our horses fresh.
2: Maybe it not good.
1: What do you mean?
2: Maybe it bad. Waste time.
1: But we don't even know that Pete Lorenzo headed for Carson City. Why have we wasted time?
2: Me not know why.
1: You have a feeling that he's there, huh?
2: Not right.
1: One of those feelings that you can't explain.
2: Oh.
1: I wish we knew what Pete Lorenzo looked like. That would help in bringing that killer to justice.
2: That trouble. We not know him.
1: He must have heard that there's a lot of the new paper money in the bank at Carson City.
2: Everyone know that.
1: Knowing it, he'll surely make a play to get it. If he does, we might capture him and reach the end of this long trail.
2: There, town.
1: At last. Come on, Silver, old boy. There's Carson City.
2: What that?
1: Something has happened. It isn't just a cafe fight at this time of the morning. Come on there, Silver. Tonto, there's a crowd of people running toward the bank.
2: Tonto, see him.
1: We'll stay in the fringe of the crowd until we find out what's happened. I'll have to depend on the disguise on my face and take off the mask.
2: That's right. Get him up, white fella.
1: Come on, Silver.

0: dead as a doornail.
1: Just when he was opening the bank.
0: Anyone see the thief?
1: How much was stolen?
2: Where's the sheriff?
0: Somebody get the law. It's robbery and murder.
3: Hey, wait there. Let me through. What's going on here at the crack of dawn?
0: Sheriff, the banker was shot.
1: Yeah, and killed.
3: Who seen it? Who done it? How'd it happen? Come on, why do you speak up? Must be someone knows something about it.
4: Sheriff, that's my boss.
3: I see that, Clem. What about the money? Was it stolen?
2: He's took as much folding money as a man can carry. A whole stack of it. Thousands of dollars.
3: Who did?
2: I don't know. All I know is that the cash is gone and the banker's dead.
3: Sheriff! Quiet down, all of you. Hush up. Now, what was you saying?
5: I just got to Carson City a few weeks ago, Sheriff Conard.
3: I know. Your name's Felder.
5: Yeah.
3: Well, what about it? You know anything about this?
5: I can help you.
3: Well?
5: You see, Sheriff, I was a witness to the murder.
3: What?
5: Yeah. I was coming this way when I heard the shots and seen the killer riding away.
3: Hmm. Which way did he go?
5: To the east.
3: What did he look like? Did you see enough of him to get a description?
5: Yeah. I can describe him and I can name him. But there ain't no use trying to get him.
0: What kind of talk is that?
2: You gotta get him. He killed my boss.
3: What's the reason it won't do no good to describe him?
5: Because, Sheriff, the critter's name is Pete Lorenzo.
0: Pete Lorenzo?
3: You mean to say you know that killer?
5: Yeah. I'm one of the few men that's seen him and lived to tell about it.
2: Who's Pete Lorenzo?
0: Pete Lorenzo. If he's done this, we'll never get him.
2: Who is he? Can't you tell me who he is?
3: There ain't a worse killer in the whole of the West. Lorenzo stole land and cattle, bullion and folding money. And he's killed any man that's got to see him close enough to identify him.
5: He ain't killed me. And I'm here to tell you what he looks like.
3: Well, go on. Describe him.
5: He's a man about my size, but his hair's long and straight. It straggles down from under his hat. He carries a bullet in his leg, and it makes him walk with a limp.
3: What sort of horse is he riding?
5: A chestnut.
3: Do you hear that, boys?
2: Yeah. Well, what are you wasting time here for? If you know who you're looking for, why don't you go and get him? There's one of the best men in Carson City, laying dead. Ain't you going to do anything about it?
3: We're going to do plenty about it, Clem.
0: Let me ride in your posse, Sheriff.
3: Every man that can pack a gun and ride a horse will ride. We'll get that killer if we have to go from here to Kingdom Come.
5: Count me in, Sheriff.
3: You're in, Felden. I'm going to need you to identify the coyote.
0: Take me along.
3: All you boys, go home and get your horses. Load up your 6 guns and fetch your rifles. Bring food enough to last for several days. We ain't coming back until we bring Pete Lorenzo with us.
6: All right. You hear that, Toto?
7: Mm-hmm.
6: Me here. That man the sheriff calls Felden has described Pete Lorenzo.
7: Not right.
6: Wonder how nearly right that description is.
7: Me not know.
6: Felden seems to be the only living man who has seen Lorenzo.
7: Huh.
6: I don't know how much we can depend upon his description, but we're going to find out.
7: What we do?
6: We're going to ride.
7: With posse?
6: No, Toto, not with a posse. We ride behind the sheriff's men.
7: Why do that?
6: Pete Lorenzo has been trailed by posses before this. He's avoided every trap that's laid for him. He's outwitted every man who's tried to trail him.
7: That's right.
6: He's too clever to be caught by the sheriff. We ride behind the posse and see what the lawmen do.
7: That's good.
6: Come on. We ride back away from here until the posse gets underway.
7: Come on.
8: Get him off, white fella.

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0: Throughout the long day, the posse searched the surrounding country for many miles around, but without success. Toward sunset, the lawman called a halt.
1: Hold up here! Hold up here!
2: Steady, boy. Steady, boy.
1: Boys, we ain't found no sign of a trail yet. Now, that ain't going to discourage us, none.
3: We still got some daylight left, Sheriff.
1: We're splitting up. Hank, Pete, Lamb, Jake. Each of you take four men and make a unit. We'll fan out and go to dark. Then camp for the night and start early in the morning. Go to Lamar this time. If you ain't found Pete Lorenzo, head back for Carson.
4: We can't give up the hunt, Sheriff. We just got
1: to... One of us will find him before tomorrow night. Helen, you ride with me. Clem and Biff, come along with us.
5: Right, Sheriff.
4: Wait.
1: Now get moving and ride.
6: Get up there. Get up.
7: Tonto, we'll follow the group with the sheriff and Feldon. And keep just this far behind them. Come on.
8: Get him up, White Fellow.

0: Late the next afternoon, Felden found the trail. And instead of turning back at sunset, the group of four riders kept following the dim tracks of a single rider. They saw where he had camped for a meal, and then continued. It was nearly dark when Felden asked,
1: "Is this still the same trail, Sheriff Conrad?"
2: "This is it, all right enough. We're closing in on him, too. That place where he built a fire wasn't cold yet."
1: "Then we ought to come on him right soon."
2: "Reckon so, Felden."
1: "Sheriff, I want the personal privilege of putting a bullet in that critter."
2: "None of that, Felden. We take him back alive and string him up in public as a warning to other crooks. I aim to show folks that not even Pete Lorenzo can get away from the law."
1: "He's a clever critter, Sheriff. There ain't many men have seen him and lived to tell about it."
2: "I reckon there ain't."
1: "Sheriff, look over there. A campfire."
2: "Sure enough. Come on, surround that camp. Get up there. Get up there, boys. Get up there.

0: Come on, boys. Get him. Don't let him get away.
1: Reach for the sky.
0: You're under arrest.
2: What does this mean? What are you arresting me for?
0: Take a break and you'll stop, Lid.
2: But what have I done?
1: That's a good one. You ain't fooling anyone, Lorenzo.
0: Eldon, are you sure that's Pete Lorenzo?
1: It's him, all right.
0: Long black hair, sure enough. Hey, you, walk over here.
2: I am, but
0: unload
2: what...
0: that shooting iron of his, Felden. And, by ginger, he walks with a limp.
1: I told you, Sheriff, it's him. I know him anywhere.
2: See here, what's all this mean?
0: It means you're under arrest for shooting a banker in Carson City and for robbing a bank. And it means you're heading for the rope. Search him, Felden.
1: Sure thing.
2: Hold on. I ain't Pete Lorenzo. I'm hunting for that varmint. I'm trailing him same as you are.
0: Likely story. Did you find anything, Felden?
1: He's hid the money somewhere, Sheriff. It ain't on him now.
0: No matter. We got him, and that's enough. We'll make him talk.
2: You can't do this. If you think I'm Pete Lorenzo, you're crazy. I told you I'm hunting for him.
0: Trailing him, eh?
2: Trying to.
0: Well, we trail him from Carson City. And that trail ends right here at your fire. Ain't it so, boys?
3: It's right here, Sheriff.
2: Well, like as not, it was me you trailed.
1: He admits it, Sheriff.
2: I don't admit nothing. I lost Lorenzo's trail the other side of Carson City. So I just kept on in the same general direction, hoping to pick it up again.
1: Some yarn, that is.
2: It's true, darn ya.
0: If you ain't Lorenzo, who are you?
2: My name's Pete Atwell.
1: Pete, eh?
2: Sure. I come from the mountains to Carson. I seen the whole robbery and holdup. And when Lorenzo let out, I went after him.
1: What'd he look like?
2: Well, I don't know. His face was covered with a hood of some sort.
0: Maybe you can prove you're Pete Atwell.
2: Yeah, sure I can. Here's a couple of letters. Read them. You can see their address to me.
0: I'll do that same. Pass them over.
1: I wouldn't take no stock in them letters, Sheriff. Like it's not stolen from somebody.
0: You didn't find no money on them, did you, Felden?
1: No.
0: Pete Atwell, eh? Well, that name's on these letters, all right. But that don't prove nothing. You might have found them.
2: I didn't. Them letters are mine. And I'm not going to let you frame
0: them. Shut up! You say your name's Pete Atwell. But you got long black hair like this fellow Lorenzo, and you're limp. And what's more, that horse you got tethered over there is a chestnut.
2: Sheriff, I ain't him. I've been trailing him. Swear me in as a deputy and let me go along with you to hunt him.
0: The hunt is ended right here and now.
1: We can't get back to Carson tonight, Sheriff. What are you aiming to do?
0: This is a likely place to camp. We may as well stay here till morning. Tie this fellow good and tight, Felden. Hands and feet both. And then lace him to that tree over yonder.
1: I will.
2: But wait. Don't you see, Sheriff? If you take me and stop the hunt now, the real Pete Lorenzo will get away and you...
0: I'm willing to take a chance on it. I got an idea. We got the man we want right now.
2: But you ain't. Them letters tells who I am.
0: You probably stole them. Tie them up, Felden. We'll hold them till morning. And then take them to town to hang.
4: The curtain falls on the first act of our Lone Ranger drama. Before the next exciting scenes, please permit us to pause for just a few moments.

0: Now to continue the drama. You will recall that a murder started the sheriff's men on the trail of Pete Lorenzo, a killer who never left survivors to identify him. A newcomer in Carson City named Felden claimed to have seen Lorenzo. He described the outlaw and led the way to capture him. The Lone Ranger, riding behind the sheriff and his men, saw them make a prisoner of a lone camper. The posse bound him, disregarding his pleas of innocence, and roped him to a tree until morning. The Lone Ranger and Tonto were not very far distant.
1: We'll stay right here. The horses will be all right where we left them, Tonto. We can keep a close watch on the prisoner.
2: That's right.
1: I doubt if he's Pete Lorenzo, though. Camp's pretty quiet now. I might slip over and help the man get free. I don't want to see him taken back to town just yet. I want the chance to talk to him.
2: You, wait.
1: What is it?
2: Feller, need campfire.
1: I see him.
2: Go to tree. The prisoner.
1: Can you see who it is?
2: That feller, named Felden.
1: Come on, Tonto. We'll get close enough to hear what he says.

0: Huh?
1: Keep it soft. I wanted to make sure you was awake.
0: Of course I'm awake. How can I sleep like this?
1: Take it easy. I'm going to help you.
0: You?
1: Yeah. I've been thinking about this capture. It was me that led the law here.
0: I know.
1: If they take you back to Carson City, you'll be lynched without a chance for a fair trial.
0: Of course I will. I'm innocent. I ain't no more a killer than you are. I ain't Lorenzo.
1: Take it easy now. I'm making these knots loose so you can slip out in them, savvy.
0: What are you helping me for?
1: I don't want to be the cause of you being lynched. I'd sooner see you get away.
0: You're going to give me that chance?
1: Yep. I helped hang a man once. After he was dead, we found he wasn't a guilty one after all. Since then, I don't take chances on the same mistake happening. And now, you slip out in them ropes with a little work.
0: You'll never regret giving me this chance. Right, Lorenzo?
1: If you had cash on you, I'd let you go to the rope and glad of it. Just because you limp like Lorenzo and have long black hair ain't enough to convince me.
0: Thanks, Felton.
1: You'll need a gun. I'll drop one on the ground beside you. Get the ropes loose and be ready. I'll

0: I'll drop one on the ground beside you. Get the ropes loose and be ready. I'll give you the signal when to make a break.
1: I don't need a gun.
0: You might.
1: I got my hands and feet loose already.
0: Good. Now you better wait a couple hours more until the sheriff and me take our turn at guiding you. And if he sees you making a break, I can get in his way so he can't shoot you. I'll cough when you're to run for it.
1: All right.
0: I've dropped a gun by your side.
1: I got it.
0: I'll leave you now. Good luck to you.
1: Luck. I'll need it. I hope I don't fall asleep.
2: Don't move, Pete.
1: What?
2: Be quiet. Unless you want to bring the men here to find you untied.
1: But look here. Who are you?
2: I'll have a look at that gun.
1: Are you the real Pete Lorenzo? Your mask?
2: I'm not Pete Lorenzo.
1: Then what are you doing here? Who are you?
2: Be quiet while I examine this gun.
1: But I don't...
2: Tonto.
3: Me here.
2: Look at the gun, Tonto, and the cartridges.
3: What matter?
2: Examine it. Then give it back to him. I'll have a talk with him in the meantime.

0: 2 hours later, the camp was quiet. Pete still lay near the base of the tree, pretending sleep, but tensely alert. Near the campfire, Andy Felden was just waking Sheriff Connard for his turn at watching the prisoner.
1: Gosh, Felden, I could do with more sleep.
2: There's coffee in the fire, Sheriff, if you'd like some.
1: Yeah, good. It'll wake me up. Is the prisoner all right?
2: I reckon so. I looked at him just before you waked up.
1: I'll be glad to get him to town. Only thing I regret is not having the cash.
3: This night air.
1: Getting a cold?
4: The prisoner. He's making a break. Look.
1: I can't see in the dark.
4: I can. Shoot him.
5: Wait till I get my guns. They're on the ground over here by my blanket. Boys, wake up. The guns are on the loose. Get him. Come on. Get after him. He can't get far.
1: He's shooting back at us. Get him, boys.
5: Where'd he get his gun?
3: I caught him. Hold him. Grab him. Hop him, boys.
1: Hang on to him. Throw some brushwood on that fire so they see what we're doing.
3: I got him. He's strong as a bull.
5: He's dead, ain't he? And he's been shot.
1: Stand back there. You boys get that brushwood on the fire.
3: I'll put some on, Sheriff.
4: Hey, this ain't the prisoner.
6: I'm right where you left me, tied to the tree.
3: That ain't the prisoner. How did this happen? Who's this?
1: Let him up. Let me take a look at him.
3: There's the fire. Now you can see.
1: This is an Injun.
7: Me Tonto.
3: What's this mean? Where did you come from?
7: You not know?
1: What are you doing around here?
7: Me look for outlaw.
1: Looking for an outlaw, huh? Looks to me like he was trying to help the outlaw we already captured get away.
7: Not true.
3: That's what he was doing. Pete Lorenzo's got an Injun helper. That's it, Sheriff.
1: Well, doggone, I don't know. We ain't no proof.
3: Far as we know, the Injun ain't done nothing. But just the same.
8: You must have good eyes, Felden.
3: What?
8: Have
3: your
8: clever.
7: You listen.
8: Here, Tonto, you take one of the guns.
3: Now, both of them are in cahoots with Lorenzo.
8: That isn't the case, Felden. We're trying to locate Pete Lorenzo and take him to justice. And I think we've accomplished our purpose.
1: Just who the Sam Hill are you?
8: Yeah? Did it occur to you that Felden would have to have awfully good eyesight to see the prisoner escaping in the dark?
1: Well, I couldn't see nothing, but just the same.
8: He didn't see it either. He thought the prisoner was escaping because he'd already loosened the ropes to make that possible.
3: That ain't so. That ain't the case, Sheriff. You know better than that.
8: Let's go over to where the prisoner's tied and let him tell his story.
1: It's you he's saying that about, Felden. By thunder, you must have eyes like an animal to see in the dark that way.
3: Of course I seen him. Didn't I tell you?
8: Pete.
9: Yeah?
8: Suppose you tell the sheriff what Felden did.
9: Well, he... Gosh, I don't know. He acted friendly to me and I...
1: Acted friendly to you?
9: Yeah.
8: Tell him the truth, Pete.
9: But I ain't sure that he
8: the
9: was
8: truth.
9: Going to...
8: It's the only thing that will save your life.
9: Well, Sheriff, Felden come to me and said that he'd already helped to hang an innocent man and he didn't want me to be the second.
1: Did you say that, Felden?
3: The whole thing's a pack of lies. None of it's true.
8: Go on, Pete.
9: Well, I told you, Sheriff, that I wasn't Pete Lorenzo. I showed you them letters in my pocket.
1: What'd Felden say to you?
9: He loosened the rope so as I could get away. He told me that when he coughed, that was a signal for me to run.
1: He did, eh?
8: That was the first step in Felden's carefully made plan, Sheriff.
1: Go on, tell me the rest.
9: Well, then he dropped a gun by my side where I could get it when I escaped.
1: Did you do that, Felden?
3: It ain't true. It ain't true, I tell you.
8: We'll get to the proof later. Now tell the sheriff what I did, Pete.
9: Well, you come and rope me tight again so as I couldn't get away.
8: Exactly.
9: Then you looked at the gun and you handed it to the Injun.
8: Yes, and what did I tell you?
9: Well, you told me to stay right here and not to make no sound.
8: Then what happened when Felden coughed?
9: The Injun was here.
8: You know the rest, Sheriff.
1: Yeah, we captured the Redskin.
8: I examined the gun Felden left with this man.
1: Yeah?
8: He loaded it with prepared cartridges.
3: Well, look here. I ain't going to stand for no more of this. Sheriff, you know I'm the one that helped you get this prisoner. I've been riding your side from...

0: start.
1: Shut up, Hilton.
0: But what did I want to help him escape from?
1: I said shut up. I'm going to hear what this man has to say.
2: The cartridges and the gun left here were blanks. The lead had been dug out of them with a knife and a wad of paper put in its place. Felden had no intention of letting Pete hurt anyone with a gun, especially himself.
1: Yeah? What do you want to do that for, stranger? Maybe you can tell us that.
2: I can. I'll go back to Pete Lorenzo. He knew things were getting hot for him. He knew that sooner or later he'd come to the end of the trail. And he felt the best way to shake the law off once and for all would be to die.
1: To die?
2: Have everyone consider him dead. There was one man in particular who was closing in on him, and he knew it. It was a man who walked with a limp, who had long black hair. A man named Pete Atwell.
1: Pete Atwell?
3: That's the fellow we captured.
4: That's what he said his name was.
2: Atwell is the man who's tied to that tree. Pete Lorenzo went into Carson City and stayed there until he knew that Atwell was close by. Then he robbed the bank, killed the banker. But instead of escaping, he stayed right in town.
0: Don't you believe a word he says, Sheriff. He can't prove nothing like that. That's all a cock and bull story to help this critter.
1: I told you to be quiet, Felden. I'm controlling things here, and I'm going to hear what the masked man has to say. Go on, stranger. Talk.
2: Lorenzo described the man he knew was chasing him. I was in the crowd when he did so. I knew he didn't tell the truth, because he said Lorenzo escaped to the east. If he had done that, I'd have seen him as I rode into Carson City.
1: But you and your mask. Doggone it, I can't account for you.
2: Never mind me. We're talking about Lorenzo. Lorenzo led you on the trail. He circled until he came on the footprints of the man he knew was following him, Pete Atwell. Then he led you here. He'd already described this man, so you assumed you'd captured Pete Lorenzo.
0: Sheriff,
1: go on, stranger.
2: His plan was to let Pete Atwell get away so he could shoot him. That would end all hunting for Pete Lorenzo.
0: All right, you're all covered.
1: Felden.
3: Then Felden is Pete Lorenzo.
0: Well, I'll be... Stand back. I'll shoot the first man that makes a move to get me. You think you're pretty smart, eh, stranger? Well, I'm just a little too fast for you.
1: So you're confessing, you dirty rat?
0: I'm Pete Lorenzo, and I still ain't going to be taken by the law. I got the drop on you, every one of you, including the masked man. Thought you were smart, eh? Well, you're just smart enough to die right here on the spot.
2: You'll probably find the stolen money in his saddlebag, Sheriff.
1: Yeah, but...
3: Look here, Lorenzo. You'll get a fair trial.
0: I ain't taking a chance on no trial. Dead men don't talk. I got 12 bullets in this brace of guns.
2: Then why don't you use them?
0: I'm a goner. And I'll still be felling to everyone in town.
1: Why, you...
0: Stand back, all of you. I'll go back with the yarn about how Lorenzo shot the bunch of us up. I was the only one to survive. How do you like that, Sheriff? The critter at the tree there will still be Pete Lorenzo, savvy?
2: Lorenzo, I'm coming to take those guns away from you.
0: Stand back, unless you want to be the first one to be drilled.
2: Put down those guns, Lorenzo.
0: Stand back, I tell you.
2: Put down those guns. You're under arrest for murder.
1: He'll drill you. He'll drill you, stranger.
2: Why don't you shoot?
0: I will. I swear I will.
2: Go on, shoot.
0: I'll show you.
2: That's all that's needed. Now I'll take those guns.
0: Let go of my wrist.
2: Here's one of his guns, Sheriff.
1: Great Scott.
2: Here's the other.
0: Let go of me. Let go of me, I tell you.
2: Get a rope on him. Let me hold him.
0: You ain't human. You ain't human. I fired point blank at you.
2: Got him, Toto. Me got him.
0: I'll show you. You can't hold me. I'll kill every last one of
2: me
0: you.
2: Me get some, you.
1: Holy mackerel. That make him quiet.
3: Did you see that Indian wallop him?
2: Now you can tie him easier, Sheriff.
1: But gosh, all fishhooks. Stranger, I seen him. He shot point blank at you.
3: He shot twice.
2: He had a good idea, Sheriff, in framing Pete Atwell. It was such a good idea that I used it myself.
1: Yeah, but I don't savvy. Don't bullets hurt you?
2: The wads of paper stung, but my shirt is thick.
3: Wads of paper?
2: Call our horses, Tonto.
5: You're right, Connor.
2: You see, hey, Sheriff, girlfriend. I took the gun he left for Pete Atwell to use and left it with one of his own guns. I took the lead out of the cartridges of his other gun.
1: Well, how
3: in blazes could you do that while we was all a-guarding?
2: You were guarding Pete Atwell. None of you saw Tonto slip up and put the fixed guns in Pete Lorenzo's holsters that were lying on the ground near his blanket.
1: The real Pete Lorenzo. By thunder, and there he is stretched out on the ground, knocked out by a redskin. Boys, untie Pete Atwell. Untie him and take him into town with us. He's to share in all the rewards. And the masked man here...
2: The masked man doesn't want rewards. Yep.

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1: Family.
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1: Jell-O duck. 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

0: Jackson pass those Kellogg's Corn Pops. 'Cause here comes Guy Madison as Wild Bill and his pal Jingles, which is me, Andy Devine. We got another rootin' tootin' Wild Bill Hickok adventure story for you from that great new cereal with the sweetening already on it, Kellogg's Corn Pops!
1: Kellogg's Corn Pops brings you Wild Bill Hickok, transcribed in Hollywood and starring Guy Madison as Wild Bill and Andy Devine as his

0: In the Wild West that was, the main line of transportation was the rugged Concord coach, the sturdy stages that carried mail and travelers across treacherous prairie wastelands. At Lynch City, the arrival of the stage was the greatest event of each day. And as the townspeople rushed out to greet the coach, United States Marshal Wild Bill Hickok and his deputy Jingles prepared to take one of the most dangerous journeys of their lives as they followed the Vengeance Trail.
1: Here she comes, Bill, the Prairie Dog Stage.
2: And right on time, Jingles.
3: Whoa, whoa, whoa, you mutinous dogs. Whoa, team, whoa.
1: She's pulling up here, Bill.
2: Yeah. Hey, look. It's Skipper Bolton driving.
1: Sure enough. You know, Bill, that old sea dog still thinks he's sailing the Spanish Main.
2: Howdy, Skipper.
3: Huh? Well, swoggle my eyes if it ain't Wild Bill and Jingles, too. Well, what ill wind blows you to this port, lad?
1: Oh, the same as always, Skipper. More durn trouble.
3: Eh? What is it this time?
2: The Rio Kid.
3: The Rio Kid? But he's in the brig.
1: Not no more, he ain't.
3: Bash my binnacles, busted out, did he?
2: Yep, killed Steve Hollister and two other deputies making his getaway.
3: Steve Hollister? Steve Hollister dead? Well, strike me blind. I can't believe it. Why, he signed on to ride shotgun with me from here to Corollary.
2: I'll be riding shotgun, Skipper.
3: You, Bill? Well, that means we can expect rough weather ahead then.
2: Yeah, we figure the real kid's joined up with his gang by now.
1: So what we're doing is trying to stop them from doing what they'll probably try to do before they start doing it.
3: Huh? You coming along too? Why, you galley-stoking swab, that much ballast below decks will sink us for sure.
1: Now, see here, you barnacled old mule skinner.
3: Glad to have you aboard, mates.
2: You're taking on passengers, too, Skipper.
3: Huh?
1: Why, sure. If you'd open them blinkers of yours and take a squint up the street, you'd see that.
3: Huh? He hauled me for a swab. It's old Judge Lynch.
2: Right. The judge who sentenced the real kid to 50 years.
3: But they're bringing them here on a stretcher.
1: Yeah, he's got more holes in him than a Swiss cheese. Real Kid drilled him through the courthouse window.
2: And we figure he'll try to finish the job on this trip.
3: But can he hold together from here to Corollary?
1: Oh, he's just got to. Ain't no sawbones here can take care of him.
2: We gotta make a try it.
3: Aye, we'll get him aboard, mates. I'm gonna pick up that payload for the Wells Fargo box.
4: It doesn't mount. Easy with that stretcher, boys.
5: Are you all right, sir?
6: Yeah, I breed from here to Quillari. I'll live to send the real kid to the gallows. And that's my verdict.
2: Better take it easy, Judge Lynch. No. Hey, Jingles, help me lay this stretcher across the seat.
5: Let me give you a hand, sir.
1: All right, here we go. Up the daisy.
5: That's good.
2: Thanks, mister. Say, haven't we met before?
5: Why, no, I don't think so, Marshal. I'm John Carter. My wife and I will be going along with the judge.
7: Oh, John, is there room for me?
6: Yeah, there's plenty of room, Mrs. Carter.
3: Well, it looks like everything's ship-shape, mates. All ashore, what's going ashore? Oh,
5: here, Jane, let me help you in. We'll sit back here.
1: And me, I'll just spread out over here.
3: Spread out is right. Blast my barnacles, Jingles. I ought to charge you double for this trip.
1: Now, Skipper, I might be a little plumpish, but when trouble comes along, there's so much of me that it just don't know where to begin.
3: Well, let's hope you're right. Avast, Bill. Take this Wells Fargo box up on the seat with you.
1: Right.
3: Yeah. Batten down the hatches. Now, as soon as I climb up to the top of the deck... There. Stand by to make sail.
2: Next stop, Quillari, Skipper.
3: Aye, aye. If we don't meet the Rio Kid. Giddy up, you swab.

0: Wild Bill and Jingles don't fool around when it comes to getting after the lawbreakers. And your old pal Panhandle Jim don't fool around when it comes to eating McKellogg's Corn Pops either. Take it from me, partners, you're missing some real eating if you're missing out on Corn Pops. They're golden hearts of corn, all popped up fat and happy. They're crisp and crunchy. And listen to this, they're already sweetened for you. Eat them right out of the box just like candy. 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And say, if you haven't tasted the wonderful new sweetness and flavor in Corn Pops yet, you're in for a real treat. 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Yes, sir, you've never tasted a cereal as downright good as Kellogg's Corn Pops. Now, tomorrow sure, you'll want to saddle up and ride for the store. Load up on Kellogg's Corn Pops so you'll have plenty around for breakfast and snacks. 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Kids love Pops. Moms love Pops. And Pops love Pops. You bet your boots they do. Now, let's get back to the show.
1: With no doctor to care for him in Lynch City, Mr. and Mrs. Carter are taking Judge Lynch by stagecoach to Quillare, with Wild Bill and Jingles riding shotgun in case the real kid and his gang should strike again.
2: Giddy up, you suffering sons of a seahorse, heave-ho!
3: No signs of the real kid yet, Skipper.
2: Aye. Well, let's hope we got to the windward of him, matey.
3: I've never had the pleasure of meeting the kid face to face.
2: Dash my timbers, pleasure, he says. Well, lad, if we do meet him, it's the devil to pay and no pitch hot. And you may lay to that.
3: What are the judges holding out down below?
2: I don't know. But he's as tough as an old lanyard knot, matey. And he ain't one to give up the ship, not him.
4: John, shouldn't we tell the driver to slow down? I'm worried about the judge.
5: Maybe we'd better.
6: No, don't you do it, Ted Burnett. I'll make it. And we can't get there too soon for me.
7: No, I reckon he's right, especially with the real kid loose in these parts.
6: Yeah. Dadgummit, I should have hung that varmint when we had him. Might not get a chance like that again.
7: Well, I never did get the straight of that, judge. Just how did they catch him?
5: No, you shouldn't try to talk,
6: oh,
5: sir.
6: Oh, talking helps, Dad. Blame it. Well, sir, the kid robbed a stage 5 years back. He made off with 10,000 in gold. Got shut up getting away, though. Went to some doctor, a fellow named Thursday, to get patched up.
7: Doc Thursday?
6: Mm-hmm.
7: Sure, I heard tell of him.
6: Yes, sir, and while this here Sawbones was taking the slugs out of this ornery hide, the kid must have passed out.
4: And the doctor turned him in?
6: Not on your tin type, Eden. He up and stole the loot from the kid, blew town with it, and was never heard of again. How do you like that, Mr. Carter?
5: What? Oh, but, well, they did catch the real kid.
6: Yes, sir, and I sentenced him. They found a sidewinder in Doc Thursday's house, but they never did find a doctor.
7: I sure wish we could find a doctor for you, Judge, and pronto.
5: What kind of man was this Doc Thursday, Judge?
6: Never knew him personal. Heard he was good man, though, up to Lynn. Just about went broke, treating all the poor folks in town for free.
7: Well, the way I heard it, time this happened, his boots were so frazzled he couldn't strike a match on them without burning his feet.
5: Well, a lot of doctors go broke in Kansas, I guess, or anywhere else for that matter.
6: Yeah, I reckon. Let's see, Mr. Carter.
5: Yes, sir?
6: I don't recollect saying that this here happened back in Kansas.
5: Oh, didn't you?
6: Oh, I don't know. Maybe I did. Oh, tell that dead blasted driver to ease off those brakes and get on to Quillare.
2: With one man of her crew alive, what put to sea with 75?
3: Say, Skipper.
2: Mm-hmm.
3: This fellow Carter, what sort of a man is he?
2: Carter? Why, the salt of the earth, matey. Straight as a deck seam. Why, what makes you ask?
3: I don't know. He sort of looks familiar. I seem to remember seeing him somewhere without that mustache.
2: Nah, I don't know. Hey, a mast. Look sharp to starboard.
3: It's an ambush. They're up there behind those rocks.
2: Holy bilgewater. He hits a real kid. Stand by to repel mourners. Giddy-up, giddy-up.
3: Keep that team a-moving, Skipper.
2: We're making full sail now. Skipper and Catfish, look forward, mate. They got the pass blocked off with a boulder.
3: Slam on your brakes and drag those reins. We've got to stand and fight.
8: Whoa! I'm coming down to get him.
2: That's the real kid, all right.
7: Then come ahead, you sidewinders. But come a-shooting. Because Wild Bill Hickok never sat still for no owl hoot yet.
8: Wild Bill Hickok.
2: Aye, show yourself, and we'll see you hanging from a yardarm, kid.
8: All right. No sense arguing with Hickok, boys. I can see there's a better way to do this than by getting shot at. Come on, get back to the hill.
7: Hey, Bill. Bill, they're hightailing it. Hey, we must have scared them off.
8: Well, we'll meet again, Hickok, before you reach Gulari. Have a pleasant trip.
7: Yeah, you know, Bill, somehow I don't think I like the way you said that.
5: We can still make it to Quillari tonight, Marshal.
7: Sure, if the real kid don't come back.
3: We'll be ready for him if he does.
5: I'm going back to the campfire. How's the judge doing, Jane?
4: Not too well, John. That wild ride didn't do him any good.
9: Oh, I'll still make it, son. That's my verdict.
5: He's got to get to a doctor, Jane, unless...
3: Unless what, Mr. Carter?
5: Why, there's a stream over there by those trees, Marshal. I'll get some fresh water to bathe his wounds.
3: All right, but don't be gone too long. We're about ready to start.
5: Right.
4: And John, be careful.
5: I will be, Jane.
4: Marshal Hickok.
3: Yes, ma'am?
4: Why are you staring at John like that?
3: What? Oh, I'm sorry, ma'am. I just keep thinking I've seen your husband somewhere before. Can't remember where.
5: Don't turn around. Don't
10: go
5: what?
10: For leather, Doc Thursday. I got you covered.
5: The kid?
10: Yeah. So I was right. It was you I seen in that stage, yeah? Now take that gun.
5: What do you want, kid?
10: What's this? Bandages, huh? You still caring for the needy, huh?
5: I've got to get back to the coach.
10: Nah, not so fast. How come you don't operate on old Judge Lynch, Doc, like you done on me?
5: Why, kid, that was a mistake.
10: You're right, it was a mistake. $10,000 mistake, and I've been 5 years paying for it.
5: All right, you've got me. Finish me and get it over with.
10: No, Doc. I got plans for you. I'm playing it smart these days, just like you. Yeah, there's your gun back.
5: What?
10: But now the bullets are blanks.
5: Blanks? I don't get you, kid.
10: Sure, we're partners now, Doc. And that's in case your friends on the stage see us together. You can start shooting and protect your good name.
5: My good name?
10: Sure. You got a new name and a fine wife since I saw you last time. But does she know that you're Doc Thursday?
5: No. No, she doesn't.
10: No. And if you did operate on a judge, everybody know, wouldn't it? Tim, how's it feel to watch a man dying, Doc, and know that you could save him if you tried?
5: Huh? He'll live.
10: That's where you're wrong. That old vermin sentenced me to 50 years, and he's going to die for it. You're going to let him die to save your own neck.
5: No.
10: Yeah. And what's more, Craig O'Rim, you're going to accidentally drop the Wells Fargo box over the side.
5: Kid, you're crazy.
10: Am I? I figure that'll pay me back for some of what you owe me.
5: I don't owe you a thing.
10: No. Don't you get high and mighty with me, or everybody's going to know who you are, Doc Thursday.
5: Why don't you shoot me and be done with it?
10: Oh, no. No, that's too easy. You're a big man now, Doc. You got a lot more to lose than just your life. Think it over, Mr. Carter.
5: But what about Hickok?
10: Yeah, what about him? That's going to make it just a little tougher, ain't it? For you.
11: Carter! Hey, Carter, where are you?
5: That's him. That's Hickok.
10: All right. Don't you forget you got a job to do, partner. Now start shooting.
11: Carter, what happened?
7: You all right, Mr. Carter?
5: Yes, that was the real kid.
7: Bill, a horse up on them rocks. It's getting away.

0: Man, what a show. But let's settle back for a second and cool off, huh? I want to do a little chinning about something extra good. I mean the cereal that's already sweetened for you. Now, you know that vitamins and minerals in the food you eat are mighty good for you, make you real healthy. Well, Kellogg's Corn Pops, delicious as they are, contain B vitamins, vitamin D, with important minerals and food energy, too. 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And that silver-like bag inside the box is really something. It's pure aluminum. 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Now, you know who loves Pops. 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Moms love Pops. And Pops love Pops. Now, let's get back to Wild Bill.
1: Judge Lynch, wounded by the Rio Kid, is being taken by stagecoach to Quillare. Carter, a passenger, is really the notorious Doc Thursday, a man hunted by the law. As the coaches stop for repairs, the Rio Kid meets Carter nearby and threatens to expose him unless Carter helps to rob the stage and kill Judge Lynch. Bill and Jingles arrive on the scene too late to stop the Rio Kid's escape.
2: Fire, Mr. Carter. He's out of range.
3: Ahoy, lads, ahoy. I heard you shooting. What's up?
4: Well, seems like Mr. Carter just had a run-in with the Rio Kid, Skipper.
3: Suffering sunfish, and he's here to tell about it?
2: Yep. Let's take a look at that six-gun of yours, Mr. Carter.
5: Why, sure, Marshal, but why?
2: Those shots you fired at the Rio Kid, they sounded kind of funny to me. You always use blanks in your gun, Mr. Carter?
3: Blanks?
5: I can explain that,
2: Marshal. I'm listening, mister.
5: The kid had the drop on me. He changed the bullets while we were talking.
4: While you were talking? And just what were you two gentlemen discussing, Mr. Carter?
5: He tried to make a deal with me. He wanted me to throw the Wells Fargo box off at Craig O'Rim.
3: Well, blow me down. Now, wouldn't that jar your compass?
2: And what did you tell him, Carter?
5: I told him I wouldn't, of course.
2: Was there any reason why he might think you would?
5: No, not that I know of.
3: Something smells mighty fishy, mate.
2: Yeah, but there's no time for that now. That's something else we'll have to take up in Quillare, Carter. How far is Craig O'Rim, Skipper?
3: Oh, short of 5 miles, dead ahead, Bill.
2: All right. I'm taking one of the horses off the team to do a little scouting. Jingles, you take charge of that payload.
4: Right, Bill.
2: And Carter.
5: Yes, Marshal?
2: You better stick close to the coach from now on. We don't want anything to happen to you.
3: Giddy up, you swabs. Jingles, you sad-faced old mackerel. We just passed Craig O'Rim, so cheer up. There's smooth sailing ahead.
4: Why, you salt-watered old sheep herder. We was safe up till then. Long as the kid figured Carter might heave that payload overboard. Right now's where the going gets rough. Oh, see what I mean?
3: I made the eye. I spoke too soon.
4: It's the real kid, all right. And this time they're right out in the open. Not far behind us. Get going, Skipper.
3: We're outrunning the wind now, matey. Oh,
4: they're getting closer. Hey, Skipper, how's that for you? I fired one shot, 3 men fell down.
3: You loony swab, look yonder. It's Wild Bill.
4: Huh? Hey, it is. It's him, Skipper. Look at him come.
3: He's laying down the barrage all by himself.
4: Now watch them polecats duck for cover.
3: Aye, Wild Bill's too much for the whole lot. What you get
4: there? There they go. And there goes the real kid with Bill right after him. Pull up, Skipper. Pull up. I want a box seat for this.
3: Oh, don't you? Oh, pull there.
2: Steady.
6: No, don't shoot, Hickok. I give up.
2: Stand right where you are.
6: Hold on, don't shoot. I'm out of bullets.
2: All right, stand easy now. I'm getting down.
6: Hold on, don't go for your gun, Hickok. Mine is empty.
2: Don't worry, I don't shoot unarmed men.
6: I know. Look, here's my gun. Take it. It's empty. except for one bullet.
2: Sorry you did that, kid. I had one left, too.
7: Jingles! Skipper, help! It's the judge! Come quick!
8: What's the matter, Mrs. Carter?
7: It's the judge, Marshal. That chase was too much for him.
9: Yeah, it looks bad, Bill.
3: Aye. It looks like he's got his sailing orders this time.
9: We can't take a chance on moving him now, Bill.
5: Jane.
7: Yes, John.
5: This has gone far enough. Go to the coach, get the small black bag off the luggage rack. You know the one?
7: Yes, John, all right.
5: And Jane.
7: Yes?
5: Always remember this. Sometimes a doctor has to hurt before he can heal.
7: I don't understand.
2: I think I do, Mrs. Carter. I remember now a poster I saw a few years back. Wanted. Doc Thursday.
9: Doc Thursday? Bill, you
5: That's
9: mean
5: the... That's right.
7: John.
5: Please, Jane, there's no time to explain.
7: All right, John.
5: We'll have to operate right here and now. Skipper, start a fire and boil some water. Lots of it.
2: What made you change your mind, Doc?
5: The Rio kid. He told me to let this man die or he'd expose me.
9: But the kid's dead now and you're giving yourself away?
5: Yes.
2: You think you can save him, Doc?
5: A doctor doesn't forget how to be a doctor, Marshal.
9: No, and I reckon a man don't forget how to be a man either.

0: There. It's all over. He's resting quietly. He's going to be all right.
1: Oh, John.
0: Oh, now, Jane, please, don't cry.
1: Oh, John, I'm scared. I'm awful scared. But I'm proud, too.
2: Yeah, it was a fine job, Mrs. Carter.
0: Oh, just patchwork. But he'll make it to Qualari now. He's out of danger.
3: Now, stop all the weeping and carrying on. I'm going to live, son, thanks to you. And I only hope I'll be the judge at your trial. And that's my verdict.
4: Well, Jingles, looks like we'll soon be on our way.
5: Yeah? Ahoy, skipper! Everything's shipshape now. Shiver my timbers and blow me down. I'll sure be glad to drop anchor after this voyage. Sure sounds salty, don't I?

0: And now, here are the stars of Wild Bill Hickok, Guy Madison, and Andy Devine.
1: Thanks for being with us, folks, and that's all for our Wild Bill Hickok story today.
2: Right, Guy, and if you young Wranglers want some more of the same, be with us next week at the same time. Yes, sirree.
1: Meanwhile, Andy and I also hope you'll remember to get Kellogg's Corn Pops.
2: Right. It's the great new cereal with the sweetening already on it.
1: You bet it is. Andy and I think Corn Pops are great. So long.
2: See you next week.

Yes, sir, be sure to listen next week at this same time on this same station when Kellogg's Corn Pops brings you another exciting story of Wild Bill Hickok, starring Guy Madison and Andy Devine in person. Today's cast included Wally Mayer, Larry Dobkin, Lillian Bayef, Tony Barrett, Jess Kirkpatrick, and Jack Moyles. Our director is Paul Pierce. Music by Dick O'Rount. This is a David Heyer production, transcribed in Hollywood. This is Charlie Lyon reminding you, kids love Pops, moms love Pops, Pops love Pops.

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1: It was easy enough for the Gregory party to find the magic island of Euclidea, but it seems impossible for them to leave it. When Jerry and Joan rendered most of the equipment on the island useless, and the chemical formula of Captain Bradford's put many of the Euclideans to sleep, the Gregory boat left the island in safety. However, they ran out of fuel oil after an hour's run, and a drum of oil left floating on their course proved to be not oil, but turpentine. So the helpless boat heaves to and is standing by now to be boarded and towed back to Euclidea by a submarine. Jerry and Joan, Mrs. Gregory, and Captain Bradford stand at the rail, waiting for the submarine.
2: But I tell you, that woman submarine commander is a good friend of ours.
3: Yeah, but don't be too sure of that, Jerry. She's coming out to capture us, isn't she?
4: That is something she cannot refuse to do, Captain Bradford. Her safety and any value she might have as a friend lie in the fact that the Euclideans do not suspect her.
5: I think that's reasonable enough, Tex.
3: Well, I'm not so sure, Pat.
5: Well, we haven't any choice. We're going to be towed back to G-47 and his mad colony, and I, for one, have no interest in the person who takes us back.
2: Oh, you mustn't feel so hopeless, Mrs. Gregory. Why, that girl let the gas in the chemical laboratory put her to sleep just so she could help us before. Maybe she'll find some way to help us again.
4: You are right, Jerry. Commander S-1 will aid us again if the opportunity presents itself.
3: Yeah, but I've got a notion that after the way we handled him, old G-47 is going to make it his business to see that no such opportunity gets a chance to present itself.
2: I wonder how close the sub was when she called us on the radio.
5: Would there be any way of knowing that, Tex?
3: No, and it wouldn't do any good if we did know. Thinking about getting a last-minute message to Johnson, weren't you, Jerry?
2: Yeah, I thought we might as well try it.
4: That would be of no help, Jerry. Johnson is too far away to come to our assistance now.
3: Yeah, not only that, but the batteries are so weak, the set probably won't work more than a few miles.
5: Johnson might be trying to call us, though. Don't you think one of us should stay in the cabin with the radio?
2: Well, I'll go in if you want me to, sir.
4: And I will go with you, Jerry.
2: Okay, Joan, come on.
3: Hold it a minute.
2: Yeah?
3: You and I'll stay here by this landing stage, kid. Let Joan and her mother go in the cabin and listen to the set. They can watch the sub through the porthole. It might be just as well for our party to be split up at this time.
5: Tex, what do you expect?
3: Oh, anything from these crazy Euclideans. But it's just possible Jerry and I might see something to be done.
4: I think that is well, Mother. We will go. You must be diplomatic, Jerry, and do nothing to irritate the commander.
5: You'll be careful, won't you, Tex?
3: Why, sure, honey. Don't worry. Go with Joan.
2: Hey, what do you think we can do when the submarine gets ready to board us?
3: Nothing, son. Not a thing. I'm not sure what kind of treatment we expect from the crew of the submarine. And if anything not so good happens, just as well to have Joan and Pat out of the way.
2: Now look, Tex, I know that girl's on our side, and there's no use worrying about it. She runs that boat all alone with a one-man crew, and he'll have to stay with the boat, so she'll come aboard here alone, and she won't do anything to hurt us.
3: You mean she did run the boat alone when you and Joan rode in the submarine with her? But G-47 and his scientists will be plenty sore now. There may be a half a dozen up on that boat.
2: Oh, what could they do to us?
3: They could decide that it was just a waste of time to tow this boat back to the Magic Island.
2: You mean they'd sink the boat?
3: Yeah, and they'd forget to take us off of it before they sunk it.
2: Gee whiz, but your formula, Tex. They can't do anything to you until they get the formula.
3: I'm not entirely sure they haven't got it.
2: Oh, they couldn't have it. We know Johnson got the message off the pigeons we sent, and that's... Hey, the boat's rocking a whole lot more.
3: Yes, I think your girlfriend and her submarine are playing around under us here somewhere now.
2: Golly, whiskers. There it is, Tex. There's the nose of the sub.
3: Yes, sir. Sticking straight up out of the water. I could almost reach out and touch it.
2: Better not. They'll be throwing open the port and the nose of it in a minute, and that thing's plenty heavy.
3: Look how it stands there, Jerry. Steady as a rock. Those Euclideans certainly know their stabilization principles.
2: I think I heard a noise inside the nose of that thing. They must be ready to open it. Boy, look at that. The whole end of it opens up.
3: They sure hit that landing stage neatly.
2: Here comes the commander.
3: You were right, Jerry. She is one of the most beautiful girls I ever saw. Well, we'd better help her up to the landing stage.
6: That will not be necessary. I personally stabilized the submarine at this point. I can easily step to the landing stage.
3: Mighty independent, isn't she?
2: She's coming aboard alone, too. What did I tell you?
3: I hope you're right. Sorry we can't offer you more hospitality, Commander, but we're rather helpless here.
6: You need not apologize, Captain Bradford. I would hardly expect more from one who would attempt such a foolhardy escape as yours.
3: Well, we figured it was worth trying. Welcome to the ill-fated boat, Commander.
6: the ill fate of this boat is only in the contemplative stage now?
2: I got that one. You mean old G-47 hasn't had time yet to figure out anything mean enough to do to us.
6: For one who speaks such a strange jargon as you, Hall, your understanding is surprising at times.
2: Oh, I'm all here.
6: Enough of this. You understand what must happen, Captain?
3: I'm afraid I do. You are to tow us to the island, and again we will be prisoners.
6: Exactly. But there is more. This time you will not be allowed the freedom you previously enjoyed. You will be prisoners, in fact.
2: You mean we'll be put in those confinement cells?
6: Precisely.
3: Well, it will surprise me pleasantly if that's the worst that happens to us.
6: That will be only the beginning. Where are Mrs. Gregory and Cleostra?
2: Well, Mrs. Gregory and Joan are in the radio cabin.
6: Will you take me to them at once? We have little time.
3: Might I ask what you want to see them about?
6: I wish to explain to them that they will accompany me in the submarine, and I wish to explain to them privately.
3: You're going to take Pat and Joan with you in the sub?
2: And the captain and I stay here while you drag this boat in by the anchor?
6: Precisely. Will you hurry and take me to them?
2: No use arguing, Tex. She'd use that ray gun in a minute. And if anything happened to her, well, old SC-1 out there in the sub would finish us.
3: I was thinking of something else. Take the commander to the radio cabin, Jerry. I'll give orders to Mac and the skipper.
2: Okay, if you say so. This way, Commander. Watch your step on this deck. We got a couple of piles of canvas around here.
6: Hurry, Hall. I will need no guide.
3: Well, I guess you're never too old to learn. Skipper, McLeod.
7: Aye, Captain.
3: Come here a minute, will you?
7: I've just been waiting for a chance to come over and ask you if it's real or not.
3: That sub? It's real enough, all right.
7: Aye, and it just stands there with its nose out of the water while the girl captain looks out of a boat over there. This is a mad business, Captain Bradford.
3: That's mild, Mac. But here's the orders for the next step.
7: Right, Captain.
3: Now, we're to be towed back to Euclidea by that sub. They'll submerge and level it off. Then pick up our bow anchor with a magnetic fin in the stern of that thing. All we can do is to stand by and wait for results.
7: And when we get to the island, what then?
3: And that's what we can only guess at. But I wanted to warn you that once we're on the island, do just as you're told. And say nothing.
7: I understand all that right.
3: Well, that's all, Mac. Relay that to Skipper, will you?
7: Aye, sir. I will that. And if it don't understand it any better than I do, we both know nothing.
3: Well, I can't say I blame you much. Oh, hello, Commander. Leaving us so soon?
6: I will return immediately to my command. The ladies are going to accompany me. It may afford me an opportunity to give them a bit of advice. Please see that they join me as quickly as possible. G-47 will be very impatient.
3: Okay, Commander, I'll hurry them along.
8: Hurry, Joan, dear.
9: Coming, Mother.
3: The Commander's waiting for you, Pat.
5: I know it, but there were one or two little things I had to do before leaving.
9: I'm all ready now, Mother. Is Jerry not here yet?
3: I thought the kid was with you.
5: The Commander sent him to your cabin for something. He will explain after we're gone. Oh, Tex, I'm so afraid of all this.
3: Well, keep your chin up, Pat. We'll be seeing you on the island in a couple of hours.
9: Yes, Mother. There is nothing to worry about. And we must hurry. The Commander is motioning us to come aboard the submarine.
5: Come then, Joan, dear. We'll have to make the best of it. And goodbye, Tex.
3: Remember, Pat, chin up. Good luck.
9: Thank you, Captain.

0: Well, there she goes. I wonder where all this will end.
1: Hey, Pax.
2: Yes, Jerry, hurry up. The sub is submerging.
1: You'd better come here a minute. I got something to show you.
2: All right, son. Hold it there. I'm coming.
1: I'm around here in the radio cabin, Tex. I'm sorry I had to yell at you to come here, but I was afraid to be seen around on that side of the boat.
2: What's it all about, kid?
1: Well, I think we'd better shut the cabin door. We can't do any good by watching the top of the water anyhow.
2: You sound mighty mysterious. Well, there it is. What's on your mind?
1: Well, look. Now, you know Joan and I had a couple of those Euclidean 5-minute ray guns? And those two big ones we took off the guards?
2: Yes, I know. What about them?
1: Well, that girl commander brought us some of the little cylinders you slip inside them. Kind of like a, you know, a reload.
2: She did, huh? Well, have you got them all fixed up now?
1: Yeah, here they are. We'd better keep them hidden in our clothes. The commander was supposed to take them away from us.
2: Well, what excuse can she offer for not having them when we get back to the island?
1: Well, she said she could think of some excuse by the time we got there.
2: Sounds like the submarine must be hooked onto our bow anchor.
1: Yeah. The boat's beginning to roll a little. Guess we'll make it to the island in a couple of hours.
2: Yeah, and with these ray guns, Jerry, we've got a chance to do something after we get on the island. But listen, we'll have to watch our step.
1: The commander said to leave that guard tied up where we've got him till we get to the island.
2: Yeah, a lot of good he did us. Couldn't get a word out of him.
1: Well, we might have if we could have had only taken him farther from a... Hey, Tex, the boat's listing pretty bad.
2: Yeah, guess that bow anchor line is straining crooked.
1: No, something funny's going on here.
2: What's up, skipper?
3: Listing.
1: Yeah, I just noticed it.
2: That anchor pulling crooked?
3: No.
1: What's wrong, then?
3: Leaking.
2: This boat's leaking?
3: Aye.
1: What from?
3: Hole.
2: We're shipping water through a hole? How did a hole get in this boat?
3: Chopped.
1: Who could have done it?
3: Prisoner.
2: That Euclidean guard got loose. Well, where is he now?
3: Gone.
1: Golly whiskers.
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6: 31 and a half, 32, 33, 35, 40 and 10 is 50 and 50 is a pound. At first, when you are given change in new money, it may sound rather odd. So if you're puzzled by 31 and a half, 32, 33, 35, 40 and 10 is 50 and 50 is a pound, think decimal. Now there are 100 new pence in a pound. Think decimal. That way you'll find shopping simple.

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1: Is that proper farmhouse cheddar?
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1: What about that?
2: No. It's quite nice, though.
1: 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Do you think I might try a piece? 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
4: Presenting the adventures of Jungle Jim. Last week we learned the jungle magic that is being made up in the North Country. The Reverend Chalmers told Jungle Jim and Lynn that he believed someone familiar with African voodoo was starting that cult among the natives. Getting Jim outside the hotel, the missionary told him he was planning on leaving during the night so that he could conduct his investigation without his daughter following him. He gave Jim a letter containing funds and an explanation for Lynn, to be given to her the next morning. At that very moment, under the direction of a human vampire bat, weird ceremonies were being held in the heart of the northern jungle. Later that night, Lynn discovered that her father had checked out. Then she sent a note to Jim. The next morning, a native runner brought it to Jim's camp. It said that Lynn knew about her father's departure and that she was on her way to join him. These thrilling adventures of Jungle Jim are pictured each Sunday in the Comic Weekly, the world's greatest pictorial supplement of humor and adventure. The Comic Weekly, each page printed in full colors, is distributed everywhere as an integral part of your Hearst Sunday newspaper. And now we continue the story. Jungle Jim crumples up Lynn Chalmers' note and throws it away.
5: A crazy kid. Kolo, pack our stuff.
6: We go too?
5: You bet we go too, right now.
6: White Missy and Mission Swan gone many hours now, Swan Jim.
5: Yes, I realize they've got a start on us, Kolo. But we know they'll go up to Burawani. There the Reverend will get a guide, so we can trace them easily. And a white girl asking for him will be remembered, too. We ought to be able to catch up with them in short order.
6: Kolo, no trails, no other boy knows, Swan Jim. Kolo, help us.
5: I'm sure you will, Kolo. That's one reason why I said we're going after them. Come on, let's get this stuff packed up.
6: Yes, it's one. Kolo, help.
5: Kolo.
6: Yes, Swan?
5: What do you know about this magic business?
6: What do you mean, Swan Jim?
5: I mean, what do you know about the magic that's being made up in the bush last night?
6: Big fella send call mumbo jumbo last night. Drum call.
5: Who is big fellow you speak of, Kolo?
6: Big fella vampire bat.
5: Vampire bat?
6: Yes, it's one. Big black bat. Have voice like you. Like me.
5: You mean it has a human voice?
6: Yes, it's big one, Jim. Give orders. Make mumbo jumbo. Big mumbo jumbo.
5: Have you seen this vampire bat?
6: No, Swan Jim. Kolo no see. Kolo hear from native brothers.
5: Well, what language does it speak?
6: Speak like you, like me.
5: Well, the Reverend Chalmers may not be far from wrong after all. You know, he thinks it might be a white man who is starting this jungle magic up there, Kolo.
6: Yes, it's Swan Jim.
5: And now you say this mysterious vampire bat speaks English. Of course, the vampire bat appearance is just a costume, a disguise. What does the human underneath it look like, Kolo?
6: Nobody knows. Face always hidden by face of vampire bat. Only hands seen. Hands come out of wings. When make mumbo jumbo, hands hold 2 daggers.
5: Well, all I can say is I have to hand it to whoever's responsible for the whole business. They sure have imagination.
6: Yes, it's one, Jim.
5: You rat, you don't know what I'm talking about. Come on, throw some water on that fire, Kolo. Then we'll load the canoe. I'll start putting things in now.
6: Yes, it's one. Kolo, put out fire.
5: Yeah, we don't want to burn up the jungle. It would be awful if ever caught on fire. And bring those guns, too, Kolo.
6: Yes, it's one. And here, blankets and tin can food.
5: Oh, that's fine. Put them in the center of the canoe. That's it. Now we'll throw away the tent. Give me a hand, Kolo.
6: Yes, it's one.
5: Okay, you take that in. Mm. Hold it up once more. Mm. Now, that's it. Now it'll fit in better. Into the canoe with it.
7: All right.
5: Now, in you get, Kolo. And off we go.

0: At that very moment, the Reverend Chalmers is talking to an old acquaintance up at Burawani.
1: Mr. Tuan.
2: Loki. What do you want?
1: Tuan, Loki come to tell you he glad you safe.
2: Yes, I hardly think I can thank you for that.
1: What Tuan mean?
2: I think you know what I mean, Loki.
1: Mission Tuan blame Loki for something?
2: I suppose you didn't lead me up country and desert me.
1: No, Tuan. Loki no leave you for he want to. Mission Tuan wrong to think so.
2: It was beautifully planned, Loki, and I must compliment you on its execution.
1: What Mission Tuan mean?
2: I mean your scheme to get me lost and desert me worked.
1: No, Tuan.
2: But for the fact that I could trace my way through the broken bush, I should never reach my boat again.
1: Tuan.
2: Oh, don't worry, Loki. I'm not going to do anything about it. Vengeance is mine, says the Lord. It's not for me to punish you.
1: Loki, sorry, Tuan. You no understand. Loki tell you go first so he can look for wildcat.
2: What?
1: Loki fall down over foot of tree. Everything all black like night. Plenty long time.
2: Well, of course. You couldn't answer me if you were unconscious. That's logical enough.
1: Bye-bye. Loki, wake up. Call Mission Tuan. No hear answer. Come look see. Mission Tuan gone.
2: Well, I'm sorry, Loki. I seem to have been hasty in jumping to conclusions. But I surely thought you deserted me.
1: Loki, sorry, Tuan, think so.
2: Let's forget the whole thing, shall we?
1: Yes, Tuan. Loki, forget.
2: Good.
1: Mission Tuan, want to see Mumbo Jumbo some more?
2: Yes, I do. That's why I'm back at Burawani. I heard there was magic being made up there in the jungle last night. Is that true, Loki?
1: Yes, Tuan. Last night, Mumbo Jumbo. Drums call my brothers.
2: Do you know exactly where the ceremony was held?
1: Yes, Tuan. Loki, no.
2: Will you take me there?
1: Mumbo Jumbo, not for white Tuan's eyes. Loki, tell true.
2: Loki, it's not for myself I'm going. It's for you and all your brothers. I want to save you from the bad magic up there. I want to show you God's magic, the only real magic. Will you not take me to the place where they're holding the ceremony to save your brothers?
1: Mission Tuan, follow Loki where he tells?
2: Yes, yes.
1: Do like he tells?
2: Of course I will.
1: Then come with Loki.

0: Meanwhile, back at the plantation, the strange white woman is upset about something.
1: Labar! Labar, come here!
2: Hello, boss! What do you want with Labar?
1: I got some news. I ought to flail the hide off you for this.
2: What? What the matter, boss? I don't do anything. I don't leave plantation since we come back.
1: I know that, but an old folly of yours has come home to roost.
2: I don't know what you try for to say, boss.
1: What did I tell you the other day about your killing that kid?
2: Oh, that may we. You say I should have waited until Zhang Le Jin she left town.
1: Yes, I did say that. And what else?
2: You say we will have something to worry for if Zhang Le Jin gets on our trail.
1: Exactly. And now we're in for it.
2: Huh?
1: You can stop worrying, Laba. I have. Jungle Jim has broken camp and is on his way up here.
2: My car, you no need for to worry, boss. Jacques Laba got something for to settle with that fella. And nobody can prove nothing this time. That Jungle Jim, he will be this side for a warning now.
1: All right. But see that you do your work better than you have in the past.
2: You leave everything to Jacques Laba.
1: Well, I won't leave everything to you. But I'll leave that snooping adventurer to your gentle charms.
2: Gentle? Ah, ha, ha, ha. Jacques Labar, gentle. My God, that one good joke, boss.
1: Oh, I've got something else to think about.
2: Oui, boss?
1: The Reverend Manly Chalmers is down at Burawani. I've got to be sure Loki doesn't double-cross it. Where's Mamba?
2: In kitchen, I think, boss. I go see.
1: I'll fetch him. Stay here. Mamba! Mamba, you black rascal, come here.
3: Yes, sir, missy. Mamba, come.
1: Baba.
2: Wait, boss.
1: Fill up the gas tank in the plane.
2: All right, boss.
1: Now, Mamba, I'm going to fly you down to Burawani.

0: Yes, sir, missy. Mamba come.
1: My boss.
2: Oui, boss.
1: Fill up the gas tank in the plane.
2: All right, boss.
1: Now, Mamba, I'm going to fly you down to Burawani. On the way, I'll tell you what I want you to do.

0: Just about that time, Jungle Jim and Kolo are working their way through the crocodile-infested part of the Jungle River.
1: Watch yourself, Kolo. This would be a nasty place to fall overboard.
2: Kolo, watch, Juan Jim.
1: It's the only part of the trip I don't like, Kolo. You never can tell when a perfectly innocent-looking log may turn out to be a crocodile or a hippopotamus having a quiet swim.
2: You're right, Juan. Better we paddle careful here.
1: Yeah. We're on the right trail, though. Remember back at Wongambok, they told us they saw the missionary go by in his motorboat?
2: Yes, it's one. And white Missy follow after.
1: Yeah. I don't wish them any bad luck, but I do wish something could delay them until we get up to them. I'm afraid they're heading right into danger.
2: Mission Swan and him daughter better safe if we there, Swan.
1: Yeah, you're right. Paddle harder, Cole. There's another dead log ahead. I'll steer us around it.
2: Better Kolo push log away with paddle, Swan. Look, see. Kolo, push.
1: Kolo, look out. It's a crocodile.
2: Oh, Jim. Him got paddle. Him pull it. Kolo.
1: Let go, Kolo. Let go of the paddle.
2: Him got paddle, Swan, Jim.
1: Let go. Let go of the paddle. We'll be tipped over. If he turns around, we'll be tipped over. Let go. Let go.
2: Swan, Jim.
1: Kolo. Where are you? Kolo.
2: Go here. Swan, Jim.
1: Quick. Swim for the canoe. The crocodile has seen you. He's turning around. Swim, Kolo. Swim for the canoe.
0: Meanwhile, the Reverend Chalmers and Loki have set up camp on the bank of the northern Jungle River.
3: Is that meat cooked yet, Loki?
4: Meat most done, Chuan.
1: Well, how's our coffee coming along?
4: Coffee need more water. Loki fetch.
1: All right. I'll watch the meat while you're gone.
5: Loki, I say, there's that plane again.
4: Yes, Chuan. Engine birds fly back now.
5: Yes, Loki. When we saw it before, it was flying down to Buruane. I wonder where it's from.
4: Loki fetch water, Chuan.
5: Very unusual, a plane around here, Loki. We must look into that, too.
4: Chuan! Chuan!
5: Yes? What's wrong?
4: Canoe, come down wide water.
5: What?
4: Loki see from Ben. Listen, Chuan, no got fire stick. Better we hide.
1: No, no, Loki, I don't need a gun. The Lord is my sword and shield. I run and hide from no man.
4: Look, see. Canoe come near shore.
1: Yes, it does. Wonder who it can be. Someone in a sun helmet with a native guide.
4: Sun helmet come off. White Missy, wave, Chuan.
1: Lynn, my daughter. Lynn. Lynn.
6: Hi, Dad. I see I'm just in time for dinner.
5: Yes, my dear, but how did you...
6: I didn't see, Dad. I heard you tell Uncle Jim that you were going without me. And then I was awakened by your engine as you left. I knew you were heading into danger, so I decided to come along. I picked up Mamba at Borowani, and here I am.
1: Yes, but my child, you don't realize what you're doing. You don't know the jungle as I do.
6: I'm willing to learn.
1: Yes, I'm sure you are. But I'm not willing to risk your life as well as mine. We may never get back to civilization.
6: Then the Chalmers will be lost together.
1: Well, here you are now, so I guess we'll have to make the best of it for the present. Come along, my dear.
6: Pull my canoe up on shore, Mamba.
7: Yes, sir, Missy.
1: Loki, help my daughter's guide.
4: Yes, he too, Aunt. Why, you here, Mamba?
7: Big fella vampire bat, bring me an engine bird. Mamba got message for you.
4: What message?
7: Big fella vampire bat, pay much gold. Half for you, half for me.
4: Much gold? Why?
7: For mission Tuan and girl.
4: Loki do. Tonight. While Mission Tuan and girl sleep, we take knife and creep in tent.
0: Well, it begins to look as if the mysterious white woman will make good her threat to destroy anyone who ventures north of Buruane. For how can the Reverend Chalmers and his daughter escape the cruel knives of the treacherous native guides? Don't miss the continuation of these thrilling adventures next week at the same time. The same adventures that have

feature in full-colored action pictures next Sunday in the Comic Weekly, distributed everywhere with your Hearst Sunday newspaper. And besides Jungle Jim, you will also find many other famous characters of humor and adventure. Don't forget our date next week at the same time for the continuation of the adventures of Jungle Jim.

0: From the heart of the jungle comes a savage cry of victory. This is Tarzan, Lord of the Jungle. From the black core of dark Africa, land of enchantment, mystery, and violence, comes one of the most colorful figures of all time, transcribed from the immortal pen of Edgar Rice Burroughs, Tarzan, the bronzed white son of the jungle. And now, in the very words of Mr. Burroughs, the story of Trouble Off San Lorenzo.
1: Perhaps it is difficult for those who have never visited exotic ports like Casablanca, Algiers, Tripoli, and Tunis to picture Bekarata. But Bekarata is much like those other ports, except that it's a trifle dirtier, a bit more sinister, a little more completely steeped in the dark mystery of Africa. At one end of its narrow, winding principal street is the Café du Diable, the Café of the Devil. It presumably gets its name from the painted figures on its walls, but many claim it has been named for its owner, the small, goateed Monsieur André Devereaux.
2: André, look what just walked in.
3: Extremely pretty.
2: Maybe another entertainer looking for a job.
3: You're a fool. Did you ever see an entertainer who dressed demurely? She's a small-town girl who has perhaps come over here to serve as a missionary.
2: Shall I go over and see what she wants?
3: No. Just let her stand there, being uncomfortable. By the time she works up enough courage to walk over here, it will be easier to say no to whatever request she makes.
2: Ah, look, she's leaving. Perhaps she's afraid of all the rough-looking devils, the ones painted on the walls.
3: Mademoiselle! Miss!
4: Yes?
3: You are looking for someone? There is something I can do for you?
4: I think maybe I made a mistake. This couldn't be the place.
3: You're frightened. There's no need to be afraid of André Devereaux.
4: You are Mr. Devereaux? Then this is the right place.
3: Oui.
4: I'm Della Carter, Simon Carter's granddaughter. He wrote that you were his friend.
2: Yes, he is a friend of Simon Carter's, all right.
3: I can speak to the young lady without your help.
2: Of course, André, of course. I do, dear friend of Simon Carter.
4: What did you mean by that?
3: Oh, to be truthful, my dear Miss Carter, I'm just a trifle, shall we say, angry with your grandfather. For several weeks, I permitted him to occupy a room back of the cafe without charge.
4: Yes, he wrote that you were very good to him.
3: Then, when he left for the Congo, I financed his expedition. It's been 4 years now, and he's never repaid the money advanced. Nor did he ever send me my share of the gold he was so sure of finding.
4: But, Mr. Devereaux, something's happened to him. I know it.
3: Mais oui, many times things happen to white men who go into the jungle in quest of gold. Gold they never find.
4: But Grandfather did find gold. A fortune, I guess.
3: What?
4: About a year ago. It was after that something happened to him. I know he's in terrible trouble someplace.
3: Come into my office, my dear. I want you to tell me all about it. If your grandfather's in some kind of trouble, André Devereaux will help him.
4: He said you were his friend.
3: Mais oui, I am his friend. So he found gold, huh?
4: Grandfather was always the character in the family, wandering all over the face of the earth and having all sorts of strange experiences.
3: I see, Della.
4: Well, Dad and Mother passed away about 6 years ago. After that, Grandfather and I lived together in a tiny cottage.
3: Oh, lovely.
4: Oh, it was nice. But all we had to live on was my small salary as a lower grade teacher. Grandfather wasn't content to let me support him, and I guess he still craved for adventure.
3: So he came to Africa to find a fortune in gold?
4: Yes. First I had his letter from here, the one in which he mentioned you. Then there was a long silence. And at last a letter came saying that he was on his way home. That all the wealth he had accumulated during the years was mine. That he was bringing it to me.
3: So he didn't intend to give me my share?
4: Oh, I'm sure he would have sent it to you. He was very honest.
3: Well, he didn't come home with the gold anyway, I assume.
4: No, I never saw nor heard from him after that. 6 months ago I quit my job. I decided then to come to Africa and find him, or at least learn what had happened to him.
3: I can understand your feeling, my dear Della. André Devereaux will help you in your mission. You and I will find out what has happened to your grandfather. And who can tell, we may also recover the fortune he discovered in the Congo.

0: In civilization, it is difficult to learn about matters that transpired 4 years ago. In the jungle, it is almost impossible. But Della Carter was determined to find out what had happened to her beloved grandfather. And Andre Devereaux had a driving will to get the wealth that Simon Carter had mentioned in his letter. And so the two led their safari deep into the Congo jungle where the old man had last been seen. Their trail led them eventually to the seacoast cabin of the Lord of the Jungle.
1: Could this be it?
2: Yes, this must be the cabin the native mentioned.
3: Boss, we will stop here then.
1: I don't hear anyone inside.
2: It looks deserted, all right. But if this tip doesn't pay off, I don't know where we can go from here.
1: Grandfather's last letter was postmarked Cape Town. Perhaps if we headed in that direction...
2: It might have been carried thousands of miles before it reached the Cape Town post office. And our small safari could never get that far.
1: No, I suppose not. But where else can we head next?
2: We can head back to Bekurata. I've been a fool to invest further money in a lost cause. I've financed your grandfather's expedition, and now I've borne the expenses of this ridiculous safari.
1: But we must go on. Grandfather may be dying. Maybe he's been captured by cannibals or... Oh, please, Andre, let's...
2: I'm going back to Bekurata. And you're coming with me. You'll earn the money I've spent on this foolishness. Andre Devereaux does not make bad investments.
1: I won't go back with you. You slapped me.
2: And there will be more slaps unless you listen.
4: There will be no more slaps.
5: What? Do not be afraid, young lady.
1: Oh, I thought you were some huge animal.
5: I'm sorry if I frightened you. I am Tarzan.
2: We have been looking for you. I am Andre Devereaux of Bekurata, and this is Della Carter, an American girl.
5: Why did you slap her?
2: It was just a slight misunderstanding, that's all. A Latin temper inflamed by the jungle heat. Actually, we are genuinely fond of each other. Is that not right, ma chérie?
1: Yes, I guess so.
5: I overheard your slight misunderstanding. I was in a tree almost directly overhead. You see, I have grown unused to civilized people, and I planned to remain in hiding until you'd gone away.
2: What made you decide to come down?
5: I have always reacted strongly to man's cruelties and woman's tears.
1: I don't usually cry. It's just that we've come so far, and every lead we followed has come to nothing, and...
5: From my hiding place in the trees, I heard that you searched for your grandfather.
1: Yes, and some distance from here, we met a native who told us about how you'd saved a man from a wild boar. From the native's description, we thought that the man you saved might have been my grandfather. His name is Simon Carter. Do you know him?
5: Yes, I know Simon Carter.
2: When did you see him last?
5: It was more than a year ago.
2: Where did he go when he left here?
5: Only the jungle can answer that.
2: Did he have gold with him? Did he mention a fortune?
5: I am a man of the jungle, Andre Devereaux. I do not try to disguise my actions or my feelings. I do not like you. And I do not like this cross-examination. Still, because of this girl, you are invited to come inside my cabin. I will tell you what I know of Simon Carter.

0: Then you don't actually know whether he'd found the gold before he arrived here?
1: I have told you all I know. He'd been in the jungle for several years before our paths crossed, and he had gone through many horrible ordeals.
0: Yes, yes, yes, go on.
1: He rested here for several weeks and then left.
0: Did he have any large sacks or boxes with him?
1: Only a humble carpet bag and a few crude mining tools.
0: The carpet bag? Was it heavy? Heavier than it would have been had it contained only clothing.
1: Yes, it was heavy, but I did not look inside. If it contained gold, that was Simon Carter's business, not mine. And that is the last question I shall answer you.
0: I only meant to...
1: I shall prepare food for you, the young lady, and your bearers, and then you must leave. And Miss Carter... Miss Carter!
0: Gone. She must have... I didn't hear her leave,
1: if
0: but...
1: she's wandered beyond the edge of the clearing, she... Numa, the lion, preparing for a feast!
2: Tarzan dashed from the cabin, crossed the narrow clearing in a few great leaps, and hurtled himself into the middle level of jungle growth, traveling in the direction from which Numa's roar and the cry of the girl had come. He moved with incredible speed, and although Della had wandered far from the cabin, Tarzan's overhead flight brought him quickly to the place where she stood with her back to a huge rock, facing an enormous, angry lion. And even as Tarzan looked down, the huge lion, tired of toying with its prey, crouched low. Its muscular haunches quivered, and it leaped. But Tarzan was already hurtling through space, his great knife flashing in the air as he dove at the lion. Man and beast were one for a moment, an indistinguishable mass. And then as the lion shuddered convulsively, Tarzan got to his feet and placed one foot on the dying animal.
3: Saved my life, just as you did my grandfather's.
1: You were very foolish to leave the cabin.
3: I couldn't stand listening to Andre any longer. When we left Becurata, I thought he was being kind, that he wanted to come with me so that he could help in case grandfather was in some kind of trouble. But now...
1: Andre Devereaux is neither a safe nor a suitable companion for you in a long and dangerous safari.
3: I know. I think I'm more afraid of him than I was of that lion. But, well, I have to go on.
1: And I shall come with you. You're not afraid of me, are you?
3: Of course not. I think you'd inspire confidence and trust in anyone.
1: Thank you.
3: With you along, I'm sure we'll find my grandfather. They've never called this a city back home.
1: Well, this is an African city, although Lagos doesn't compare with some of our great cities, of course.
0: This office we search for, is this it we are coming to?
1: Yes, if Simon Carter sailed from Lagos, and every report seems to indicate that he did, they'd know all about it here. The Zeba Navigation Company is the only one operating ocean-going ships out of this port.
0: It isn't much to look at, this navigation office.
4: Oh, is there something I can do for you?
1: You are Mr. Zabin?
4: Yes. What do you want?
1: We seek information, Mr. Zabin.
4: Ah, a savage dressed in a leopard skin. Perhaps you'd like to know when the next of my ships is to sail into your jungle.
1: We're trying to find out something about a traveler who may have sailed on one of your vessels.
4: Oh?
0: As closely as we can determine, it was about 6 months ago.
3: They described him perfectly in the last native village we passed, and it was only a few miles from here.
4: Oh, what is the name of the man you want to find out about?
1: Simon Carter.
3: My grandfather. Do you have any record of his sailing?
4: Yes, I remember him. He arrived at the dock only a few moments before the Pride of Lagos sailed. Despite the heavy carpet bag he carried, he ran the entire length of the dock.
0: The carpet bag?
3: Did he sail on the Pride of Lagos?
4: Yes, and it carried 6 other passengers and quite a valuable cargo. Not valuable enough, however, to make salvage operations worthwhile.
1: Salvage operations?
4: The ship went down off the island of San Lorenca. All aboard were lost.
3: It seems foolish coming out in this boat. Grandfather's dead. We know that now.
0: Yes, and he won't have any more use for the treasure he had in that carpet bag.
1: Bring the boat around a little. The reefs are dangerous here. I know these waters.
3: Tarzan, I really don't want you to dive down to try to recover the treasure. It isn't that important.
0: It is to me. If Tarzan doesn't get it, I'll hire a professional diver. I'll find that carpet bag and the wealthy tools.
1: You see, Della, if we abandon our search, your friend Andre here will continue without us. For the investment of a few mining tools, you'll get all of the treasure your grandfather intended you to have.
3: But deep sea diving is dangerous. I've always heard that. I know you're strong.
0: Look, right below us, the hull of a ship. I hope the anchor will keep us from drifting too far.
3: The water's so clear. I can almost make out the name on the prow.
1: I can see the name. It's the Pride of Lagos, all right.
3: I've never seen such clear water. The ship must be 100 feet down.
1: More than that, I think. 200 feet, perhaps.
0: You can never descend to that depth without a diving suit.
1: I can try.
3: No, Tarzan, it isn't worth risking.
0: Look at him go down, as though he were made of rock.
3: Sometimes Tarzan seems so gentle. With that knife held between his teeth, he seems a complete savage. Do you think he can reach the sunken ship?
0: I hope so. He'll save the expense of a diver. He'd get a lot of money.
3: I can hardly see him now.
0: The water's suddenly cloudy.
3: Something seems to be stirring up the mud on the bottom.
0: I can make Tarzan out now. He's about halfway down.
3: Look, André, look, an octopus!
0: Sacrebleu, it must be 25 feet across.
3: He's got Tarzan!
0: It is the end of the jungle, man.

0: In just a moment, we shall continue with our exciting story of Tarzan. Two of the octopus' thick, slimy tentacles were already wrapped around Tarzan's body, their suckers holding him in like a steel grip. The other undulating arms gradually moved closer. Within a few seconds, they too would encircle the jungle man, squeezing out his life. And the huge devil fish had still another weapon, the poison that would paralyze its victim. Now the water was suddenly cloudy with the poison, but Tarzan fought to overcome it. He struggled upward, gasping for breath. His knife arm struggled free, and one of the tentacles was severed. As they reached the surface, the knife descended again, and the water was red with blood. Now Tarzan was almost unconscious from the poison. But years of jungle training made him strike out with his knife again and again and again. The suckers relaxed now. The remaining tentacles began to lose their strength. Tarzan grasped the side of the boat and pulled himself onto the deck.
1: If he'd been killed, it would have been on my conscience all my life.
2: It was unfortunate his encountering the octopus. If it hadn't been for that, we might have had the treasure by this time.
1: I don't care now if we never get it.
2: If you would sign away any rights in your legacy, perhaps...
3: She's signing nothing.
2: All right. Then as soon as you have regained your breath...
1: He's not going down again. I won't let him.
2: Perhaps you're right, my dear. Suppose you remain here and take care of Tarzan. I will go ashore on the dinghy. Maybe I can find a diver. We can divide the expense equally from our respective shares of the treasure.
1: All right. But do you think you'll find a deep-sea diver on a tiny native island like San Lorenzo?
2: I took the precaution of making inquiries on the mainland. I understand there is a diver there. One with whom I believe I can make a satisfactory arrangement. By your accent, I would judge that you are far from home.
4: I ain't asking you no questions. I don't want you to ask me none, see?
2: But certain things I must know. Your name, for one thing.
4: Just call me Tex.
2: Mais oui, that's enough of a name. And you are an experienced diver?
4: I was one of the top divers in the States until... Well, never mind that. I'm a top-flight diver and I got all the equipment. But I warn you, I'll come high.
2: I will pay you double your established rates, provided you will play ball. I believe that is your American expression for...
4: I get you. But I'm a diver, not no trigger man.
2: If I wanted a certain man shot, it would not be necessary to engage you for the job. I carry a gun and I know how to use it. No, I have a more elaborate plan of which you shall be a part.
4: Okay, but I want my money first.
2: All right, I shall give you your regular wages now. Later, when the treasure is all mine, you shall get the rest.

0: Here comes Andre. I guess he got his diver. There's another figure in the boat, too.
1: Would a diving suit protect him from another octopus?
0: No, but I doubt that another will enter these waters while the scent of the dead octopus remains.
2: Away there! Catch the line! Go ahead, throw it!
3: All right, I've got it.
2: Merci. Climb aboard, Dix.
4: Thanks. Here you are, Mr. Devereaux. I'll give you a hand.
2: Tex, this is Della Carter. Della, this is Tex.
1: I'm glad to know you, Tex.
4: Pleasure's mine, man.
2: And this is Tarzan, the gentleman I was telling you about.
4: Glad to meet you, partner.
0: I'll help you with your heavy equipment here.
4: Well, handle it gentle, pal. That stuff can mean the difference between life and death. In my racket, you learn a lot about both.

0: Tex is coming up now. Gotta keep reeling in that air hose. If it ever gets fouled, he's finished.
1: I'll be careful.
2: Pulling him up. You think he has the treasure?
0: I've been down long enough to have a dozen treasures.
2: Help me haul him up. I can't go quickly enough. But he must have the treasure. Help me, Tarzan.
0: But he said to bring him up slowly.
2: I can't wait. It's too exciting.
0: He's almost at the surface now. How far down did the dial say he'd gone?
2: About 120 feet. If the water wasn't so clear.
0: Yeah, he's reached the side of the boat. Help me lift him up.
2: There's nothing in his hands. Here you are, Tex. Now I unfasten your helmet. There.
1: Tex, you look so strange.
3: You brought me up pretty fast.
2: What did you find?
3: I went through most of the cabins. I found the old man you described.
1: You found him?
3: He was in his bunk, ma'am. I'm sure he didn't know what hit him. I don't think he even knew a moment's pain. It ain't a bad way to go.
2: Never mind that. The carpet bag. Did you find it?
3: I seen it all right, but it was lodged under a heavy timber. Too heavy for me to lift.
1: What's wrong?
3: A little case of the bends, I reckon, ma'am. Comes from being hauled up too fast.
2: Next time we will raise you to the surface more slowly.
3: There won't be no next time, partner. When you caught a case of the bends, you daresn't risk another dive for a spell.
2: Tarzan, perhaps Tex could tell you how to use the diving equipment.
0: All right, I'll try it.
1: No, Tarzan, please don't.
0: Now we've gone this far, we might as well complete our job.
3: I can tell you exactly where that carpet bag is, Tarzan. With your muscles, you shouldn't have no trouble getting it. No trouble at all.

0: Can you see him, Dix?
1: Nope. Not today. Water's a little clouded this morning.
2: He's been down there an awful long time.
0: He's very strong. Nothing will happen to him.
1: Sure, he's all right, ma'am.
2: It seems to me you've recovered from your bends awfully quickly.
1: What do you mean by crack like that?
0: Tex, he's signaling with the lines.
1: How many pulls?
0: Quack.
1: Speak English.
0: Three times he jerks the lines.
1: He wants to come up.
0: If only there was some way of knowing whether he found the treasure.
2: Why aren't you holding him up?
0: I'd give my right arm for a telephone system to him. If you had first-class equipment, Tex, we'd be able
1: Shut
0: to...
1: Shut up and turn off the compressor.
2: He's shutting off his air. And you don't intend to pull him up until after he's dead.
0: Keep quiet, or we'll finish you off, too.
2: Oh, no, you won't. Turn that compressor on again.
0: My gun! You stole it out of my cabin!
2: That's right. Now start the compressor and begin hauling Tarzan up right away.
1: We ain't doing nothing of the kind, ma'am.
0: I'll fix you, you fellow!
2: Now if I can only get the compressor going and haul Tarzan to the surface.

0: I killed two men, Sergeant. I don't think I can ever forget that.
1: Well, you must try. Remember only that you saved my life. I still can't get over how you managed to work the lines and haul me to the surface.
0: I didn't know I had that much strength either. Are you sure you're all right?
1: Oh, I'm fine. And awfully glad to get out of that weighted suit. Well, shall we see what's in the carpet bag?
0: Yes.
1: Catches. Very badly rusted. Oh, there it is.
0: What are those things?
1: Native jewelry, most. Not worth much, I'm afraid.
0: That package there, wrapped in oilskin.
1: Perhaps it contains the wealth he wrote of.
0: The book of quotations and a letter to me. Look.
1: Let's see. To my granddaughter, Della Carter, I leave the accumulation of a lifetime. A few gold dollars, some interesting native jewelry, and a wealth of wisdom which is contained in this collection of quotations.
0: And this is what two men died for.
1: Boiled down, it all amounts to a simple homily. Do not search the world for riches, for a man's treasures are on his own hearth. This is the wisdom I have accumulated during a lifetime, and this wealth of knowledge I leave to you.

0: In just a moment, a word about our next story of Tarzan. Nowhere in Africa is there a land more foreboding than Egypt. Bordered by the blue Mediterranean, the Red Sea, the great Libyan desert, and the inscrutable Sudan, it defies the advance of civilization. And those who ignore the warning of her gods are doomed. In our next story, we relate how Tarzan incurs the curse of the pharaohs.
1: Tarzan, the transcribed creation of the famous Edgar Rice Burroughs, is produced by Walter White, Jr., prepared for radio by Bud Lesser, with original music by Albert Glasser. This is a Commodore production.

0: Sometimes you take so much trouble making half their pudding, you forget to make...
1: custard?
0: So Brown and Poulsen have made instant mix custard. 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
2: 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Beautiful. 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
1: Thank you.
0: Brown and Poulsen instant mix custard. Good and creamy. 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

0: We had a party last night. 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

They seek him here, they seek him there. Those Frenchies seek him everywhere. Is he in heaven? Is he in hell? That damned elusive Pimpernel.

Ernest Goring, star of the motion picture Red Shoes, as Baroness Orksey's immortal character, the Scarlet Pimpernel.

0: One by one, the French Committee of Public Safety had rounded up the poor devils who had served the King of France and Marie Antoinette. They didn't have to be guilty of any crime. It was as though they had been tainted by contact with royalty. And Citizen Chauvelin, addressing the always convenient mob, screamed for blood.
1: The committee has kept its promises to you, citizen comrades. Not one, but every one of those who served in the royal palace have been found, tried, and convicted by the tribunal in meeting in Versailles. Hear me, comrades. There can be no mercy for those who were in league with the very forces that ground us under heel. The royalty that treated us like dirt. The tribunal has decreed the death penalty for all.
0: Well, that's that, Blakeney. I thought Monsieur Chauvelin had been too quiet lately. It was evident he was preparing to throw somebody to the dogs. Come on, let's walk.
2: How many of them do you suppose there'll be?
0: Too many, I'm afraid. Personal servants. Perhaps 20.
2: Being held in the tower at Vincennes?
0: Obviously.
2: A strong fortress, that.
0: Yes, only one entrance, one exit. The staff of guards is large, but yet not so large that they won't know each other well.
2: You're not going to try to get in there, are you?
0: No. No, Tony. We'll make our rescue attempt at the weak point.
2: But there is no weak point.
0: Not in the tower, no. But the prisoners won't be executed in the tower.
2: You mean we'll try to liberate them on the road between Vincennes and Paris?
0: While they're en route to the guillotine.
2: Well, at what point?
0: That's something we'll decide tonight. Now, how many members of the League of the Scarlet Pimpernel are in France now?
2: Fuchs, Harding, Krumstedt, let me see, about 9 of us here. The other 11 at home in England for the present. We could send for the others.
0: No time for the others. Madame la Guillotine won't wait. Well, we'll have to try for 9. You round them up. We meet at midnight at the Inn of the Many Windows on the road to Vincennes. I'll join you there.
2: Where are you going now?
0: To get a list of the prisoners. Age, sex, description. We'll need it. So we'll know what sort of disguises to prepare. What travel accommodations to make.
2: Well, where are you going to get such a list?
0: There's only one place I can get it. From the Committee of Public Safety.
2: Chauvelin's own headquarters?
0: Why not? You do not think he will recognize me in this French disguise, do you?
2: I wouldn't recognize you myself if I didn't know it was you. You do so many things with your face and voice, but the information you want will be found only on the actual orders for the execution.
0: Which will be in the hands of the public executioner, Citizen Le Sueur. I'm certain he'll be quite happy to give it to me.
2: Give it to you?
0: Tony, Citizen Le Sueur gets 50 francs for each condemned person he beheads. He's both bloodthirsty and money-hungry.
2: I'm going to try to bribe him.
0: And have him suspect I'm the Pimpernel. No. I'll merely pose as a messenger from our good friend Chauvelin and say that the papers are needed for 2 more names to be added.
2: Well, he'll want to know why they can't be on a separate execution order.
0: Perhaps. Or perhaps the lure of the 100 francs will be enough.
2: Well, suppose it isn't. You'll be in a heavily guarded building. Suppose your bluff doesn't work. What do you do then?
0: Well, frankly, my dear attorney, since the situation hasn't arisen yet, I don't have the faintest idea.
3: In a moment, Marius Goring returns as the Scarlet Pimpernel.

0: Now, Marius Goring as the Scarlet Pimpernel.
1: Busy with the affairs of the Republic.
2: My business also concerns the Republic, citizen.
1: Then state it quickly.
2: Citizen Chauvelin wishes you to return the execution order for the cursed traitors who were in the services of the Palace Aristos.
1: The least? For what purpose, citizen?
2: One you will like. The addition of two more names.
1: Comrade, that list is complete. There were no other servants.
2: Perhaps you should keep in closer touch with the affairs of the tribunal, citizen. It has been discovered that two of the ladies in waiting on the list were married. Their husbands were not of the palace staff, but they were condemned this morning at an extra meeting of the tribunal.
1: I see. I was not aware of that, citizen.
2: You will be aware when citizen Chauvelin makes the addition, aware and 100 francs richer.
1: Yes, citizen. I will get the papers from the cabinet. Perhaps what you have just told me will make me more than 100 francs richer. Perhaps 10,000 francs richer, eh?
2: He spun around, and the gun he had taken from the cabinet pointed straight for my heart. I measured the room quickly, figured every distance, every possible chance.
1: 10,000 francs, that is the reward for the Scarlet Pimpernel, is it not?
2: Have you gone mad, citizen Le Sueur?
1: Let citizen Chauvelin decide which of us is mad, eh? Because I left citizen Chauvelin outside the door of this room not 5 minutes ago.
2: Well, in that case, there really isn't much I can say, is there, old chap?
1: Ah, so the English dog uses his own voice. Oh, how I have waited to have you on the scaffold of my guillotine. And now, to bring you there by my own hand.
2: Would be wonderful, wouldn't it, monsieur?
1: Madame Guillotine will stop your laughter.
2: Perhaps. But not by your hand, monsieur. You take me for an idiot to walk in here unprotected.
1: Oh, you do not seem to have...
2: Think, monsieur. Could the Scarlet Pimpernel be taken as easily as you seem to have taken me? I gazed full into his eyes, as though I were trying to read his soul. I was counting on the superstition and fear of a professional murderer. I could almost see his mind working, and his eyes darted quickly about the room.
1: I see no members of your cursed league about, Monsieur Pimpernel.
2: You fool! One of them sat outside and told you I was waiting in here.
1: My clerk told me...
2: Your clerk is bound up and hidden away in a closet. My men change faces and voices at will. Half the guards you passed in the corridors are my men, assuming the identity of others.
1: Don't move any closer to me, monsieur.
2: I came for a list, Le Sueur. Get it for me.
1: Not so fast, Monsieur Pimpernel. I still have a gun. I can kill you here and now.
2: And die with me. One shot in this room and the man who you thought was your clerk will leap in and murder you before you can bolt the door. Come on, Le Sueur. Fire! Let's join Madame Death together.
1: No, no, you devil!
2: I want that list.
1: I...
2: His eyes warned me of the scream that was starting in his throat. I took one large stride quickly and smashed him on the point of the jaw. And he crumpled at my feet. I ripped open the cabinet, ruffled through the papers, found the list I was looking for. I stuffed it into my pocket, got out of the room, and started with long, unhurried strides for the exit. My casual visit to the committee started quite an uproar. By nightfall, troops were still combing the city and torches burned everywhere. But dressed in my own clothes, I had no difficulty in getting out of Paris and joining the other members of the League at the Inn of the Many Windows. There's Tony now.
3: Well,
2: I know I'm late. Sorry.
3: Better close the door quickly now.
2: What's the matter, Tony? What kept you?
3: I've got bad news. It may be impossible to get the prisoners out of Vincennes Tower, but that's where we're going to have to get them from.
4: But only this afternoon you told me that Blakeney planned a highway raid en route to Paris.
2: Well, you know that, Tony.
3: That was this afternoon. It won't work now.
2: Why not, Tony?
3: because I saw something on the way out here. They're not going to bring the prisoners into Paris for execution.
4: But they must.
3: Fuchs, I passed two enormous covered carts at the south gate leaving Paris. It took me more than an hour to figure what was in them. Then I rode to the Rue de Carousel to confirm my suspicion. The square was empty. The prisoners will never see Paris. The guillotine has been moved to Vincennes.

0: The news hit us like a thunderbolt. Every man in the room knew what it meant. No attack against a guard on a country road where we might wait in ambush, but an assault on a prison known to be escape-proof.
1: Fantastic. Well,
2: it's up to you now, Blakeney. What are we going to do?
0: Well, I have to think about it for a moment.
1: Well, if we give it up...
0: Then 20 innocent people will certainly die.

0: Citizen doctor.
1: What is this? Why do you disturb my sleep?
0: You must come at once. One of the prison guards is ill.
1: I do not make night calls.
0: But he is very bad, doctor. His face, he has fever.
1: Oh, well, wait until I dress.
2: Help me, doctor.
1: How long has he been like this?
0: Since he came home from the prison.
1: Sacre bleu. The other guards. Did he say they were sick too?
0: No, but the prisoners... Oh, is it bad, citizen doctor?
1: Bad, citizeness? This man will be dead within the hour.
0: Dead?
1: Yes, dead. Dead of the cursed bubonic plague.
0: Bubonic plague? Oh, no. No. No!
3: By morning, the town was in a panic. Nobody would come near the house, not even a casket maker. I pretended to take Tony's body out of town for immediate burial.
4: All right, Tony. You can get up now.
5: Oh, rather a bumpy hearse you provided, old boy.
4: And if you'll note, no mourners. I had to buy this cart. The owner never wants to touch it again. He'll probably use the money to leave Vincennes.
5: A panic, eh? Well, I'm glad you got this. I should hate to walk to my own funeral.
4: Oh, don't be so put out. It isn't even your funeral. It's the prison guard's. I'd like to be there after we release him and he shows up in Vincennes and finds he was the first to die in an epidemic of plague.
5: So would I. What now?
4: Change your disguise. All right, go back into town as an ordinary citizen, build up the plague talk, and wait.
5: And you?
4: The guard you replaced was the only one who had direct contact with the prisoners. You gave a few of them the acid I had you use.
5: Yes, and there'll be a few cases of your synthetic plague in the tower this morning.
4: Fine. Now, what I need to do is to go back to town, tell the authorities that I suspect that the prisoners were the ones who started the contamination.
5: What authority?
4: Well, the man who came to Vincennes this morning to supervise the preparations for the executions.
5: Chauvelin himself?
4: Yes, Tony. Monsieur Chauvelin.
6: It must be stopped, I tell you. The guards have deserted by the score. The troops are at less than half strength.
1: I am a doctor, Monsieur Chauvelin, not a magician. This is bubonic plague.
6: We do not even know if the prisoners have it or not. The remaining guards would rather be shot than go near them.
1: Someone must go. The source must be eliminated, or the entire town may be depopulated.
6: You are a doctor, citizen. It is your duty to go.
1: Even a doctor may have his fears, citizen. I am loyal to the New Republic.
6: Enough! But... if you are as loyal as you say, if you are as loyal as the other citizen here claim you are, then do as you are told. I order you.
1: Very well, citizen. But I would take this order from no one but you, a man who has done so much for the glory of France.
6: Thank you, comrade. Here. Here is your prison pass.

0: took pistols to the tower with me, all I could conceal on my person, and I passed them out along with my instructions. The prisoners were grim, dependable. I went back to Chauvelin like a man about to die of fright.
1: Well, out with it, Doctor.
2: It is they. They are already four dead, and another three will die before evening. All of them, within a week at most.
1: Sacre bleu!
2: They are going to be guillotined anyhow.
1: With the guards deserting and the executioner himself not to be found. The cursed Pimpernel. If he were here, I would turn them into his hands and let him die of the plague too.
2: Citizen, I have it. Set fire to the tower.
1: Fire? You just came from there, idiot. The building is of stone. And you have been in contact with them.
2: By your order.
1: Stop! Do not come near me.
2: The dead in that tower must be buried. I cannot do it alone. Nobody else will touch them.
1: I have it. I will get rid of the cursed bunch. Let the living prisoners carry the dead on litters to the cemetery outside the town. I will have troops dig a large open grave. Then the litter bearers can be shot and buried with them.
3: I see you like my plan, Citizen Doctor.
2: A very clever plan, Citizen Chauvelin. But then, you are a very clever man.
4: If you have deceived us, monsieur, the gun you gave me will be used on you.
0: I haven't deceived you, mademoiselle.
4: There is the graveyard and the rest of the soldiers.
0: Yes. And Monsieur Chauvelin. See that clump of trees to the left?
4: Oui.
0: Eight of my men wait there with more guns and 80 horses. When we reach that point, ignore the graveyard gate and run for those trees. You all hear that?
5: Yes.
0: Well, those on the litters, come to life and run too. Here we are now, coming to the gate.
5: Bring them this way, Doctor! This way!
2: I cannot! I am following your other plan.
5: What other plan?
6: Don't you remember, old boy? You said you'd turn them over to the Scarlet Pimpernel.
5: The Pimpernel! Fire!
6: All right, to the trees!
0: We broke for the trees with the nearest soldiers 100 yards behind. In a matter of seconds, Tony and Fuchs and the others were helping our friends into the saddles.
7: Troops reaching the far edge of the wood.
0: All right, I see them. Everybody mounted?
8: Yes, all ready.
0: They can't catch any of us now, then. All right, ride!

0: Now, Marius Goring as the Scarlet Pimpernel.
1: Channel's a bit rough tonight, Tony.
2: Yes. I'm afraid half our passengers are seasick.
1: Oh, well. Muddle de mer is better than bubonic plague.
2: Not to Dr. Chauvelin, I'll wager.
1: You know, we were mighty lucky, Tony. After all, those Frenchies must have fired 1,000 rounds. Never touched one of us.
2: Well, how could they?
1: What do you mean, how could they?
2: Well, after all, oh boy, Fuchs and I do a little thinking, too.
1: Oh.
2: While they were digging the graves, we emptied their guns and put in blank charges.

The Adventures of the Scarlet Pimpernel, starring Marius Goring, with music composed and conducted by Sidney Torch. Produced by Harry Allen Towers.

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1: Will you have the polo, dear Liza, will you have the polo, dear Liza, polo?
2: How very kind of you, dear Henry, I most certainly will. I'll have three or four or maybe more.
1: But you take the old tube.
2: Because they happen to be my tube of polo, dear Henry. 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Mm.
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6: 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All clear.
5: Okay, this is Hop Harrigan coming in.
4: Yes, it's America's ace of the airways, coming in for another transcribed episode in the adventures of Hop Harrigan.
7: Say, gang, every year around Christmas time, we all think of a familiar figure dressed in red shooting through the sky behind eight reindeer. Yeah, Santa Claus, all right, on his Christmas mission for the boys and girls of the world. But for the more than 1,000 men and women who man our lighthouses along the East Coast, there's a Santa Claus also. These people work in out-of-the-way spots, protecting our coastwise shipping, contributing much to safety on the sea lanes. For these people, Santa came early this past Christmas, as he does every Christmas. It's all because there's a man named Edward Snow. Even his name sounds like Christmas time. Well, Edward Snow is the famous flying Santa Claus of New England. And this year, he flew the longest Christmas mission ever. Altogether, Snow visited more than 340 lighthouses and covered almost 5,000 miles. All this is made possible, of course, by the airplane. Mr. Snow uses a light two-engine ship, which he loads with packages of Christmas cheer. The actual delivery of the packages is simple. The flying Santa swoops low, tosses out his gifts, which float to the ground by parachute. Christmas flights are not limited to East Coast points only. Many private and commercial flyers use their planes to bring cheer to inaccessible points during the Yuletide. Even the Alaska Air Command put on a white beard to spread holiday greetings to isolated posts. The Air Command used a helicopter to deliver Christmas packages to the soldiers and airmen who are cut off from the rest of the world. I'll be back later, gang, so don't forget to listen. And now to our story. Reaching Carlos Mendez Ranch at Cañada Verde, Hop, Tank, and John Temple, the FBI agent, forced their way through the main gate under the cover of darkness and a heavy downpour and began a thorough search for Gail Nolan and the Lakeville Belle. They found the Belle in a cavernous barn near the ranch house. But Gail was nowhere to be seen. Noticing a light in the hayloft above them, they climbed up a narrow wooden ladder and were astonished to find Otto Vogel in complete revolt, about to kill Mendez, Gail, and young Christopher Cross. The boys promptly swung into action, taking command of the situation and holding Mendez and Vogel at gunpoint. However, before they could plan their next move, the drumming tattoo of hoofbeats was heard over the raging storm, and John Temple, peering through the window, called a sudden warning.
8: Hop! The men are coming back.
9: What? So quick?
8: A whole bunch of them. They're coming right to the barn.
10: So, it would seem that the tables have been turned.
9: Shut up and stand still, Vogel.
11: Your bravado is useless, Tinker. You cannot escape now.
9: What I said goes for you too, Mendez.
12: Hop! What do we do?
9: Take it easy, Chris. We'll carve out of this somehow.
13: Sure. We've got the big shots here. Those guys can't do nothing.
8: Hop, they're dismounting. Two of the men are coming in here.
13: We'd better work fast, Hop.
9: No, we can't leave now. Gail is still unconscious.
13: Oh, what a time for her to pass out.
11: You can do nothing. I advise you to give up.
13: Oh, you do, huh? Well, listen, chum. If any shooting starts, you're going to be the first one to stop a slug.
11: You will never leave her alive.
13: Maybe not, but neither will you.
11: They're at the door, Hop.
9: Chris, you watch Gail.
12: Okay, Hop.
9: Keep rubbing her wrists.
12: Sure, I know.
9: Here they come. Stand back. John, douse the light.
12: Check.
13: If you two guys get any funny ideas, they'll be the last ones you ever have. I'm warning you.
14: Pedro Mendez! Mendez!
9: Answer them, Mendez. Ask them what they want.
13: Hop, what's the idea?
9: No questions now, Tank. Go on, Mendez, and watch what you say.
11: Mendez, do not be a fool.
9: Shut up, you.
11: Give me your rifle, Hop. I'll keep the door covered.
9: Yeah.
14: Señor Mendez!
9: Go on, Mendez, answer them.
14: Yes? What is it? Roberto, at the main gate. We found him unconscious. The Americans must be here.
9: Tell him to search the other buildings. Go ahead.
14: Search the other buildings!
9: Take all of the men.
14: Take all of the men!
11: Mendez, what are you doing?
9: Shut up or I'll ram my fist down your throat. Tell them not to bother you, that we aren't in here. on now.
2: Do not disturb me. The Americans are not in here.
14: Very well, senor. Come, Miguel. Garcia, search the ranch house and the stable.
8: Nice work, Hop. You do not think you can get away with this, do you?
13: We're doing all right so far, pal.
15: Hop, Miss Nolan's coming out of it.
9: Oh, good. Gail. Gail, can you hear me?
16: Hop?
9: Yes.
16: Oh, sorry. I didn't mean to faint. That's all that's happened. Then seeing you...
9: Of course. Take it easy now.
16: But Mendez, Vogel...
8: We got him under wraps, Gail. You don't have to worry. Schwing on twisted fish face. I'm
9: good. Another tank. You've got to work fast. Figure a way to carve out of here.
17: You're not kidding, Hop. Once those men check the other buildings and don't find us, they'll be right back here.
9: Still got a few minutes, and I want to know what's going on here between these two.
8: There's nothing going on.
13: Like fun, all right. We heard you.
9: Hop, Vogel was going to shoot us. Yes, and Mendez, too. Looks like a falling out among thieves, eh?
8: I do not know what you are talking about.
9: How about it, Mendez? You haven't said very much so far.
8: There's nothing for me to say.
9: Vogel was going to kill you and take the belt for himself. We heard him. You certainly can't be very happy about that.
8: I will take care of Vogel in my own manner.
13: Too late, chum. You're both going to be taken care of the way we want.
8: We'd better get rolling before it's too late.
9: I've got a proposition for Senor Mendez. If he gets us out of here, calls off his men, I'm sure the police will chalk it up on the credit side for him.
8: You're too kind, Senor. But why not let me go free altogether?
9: I don't make that kind of bargain, Mendez.
16: Pop, Senor Mendez isn't a murderer. Vogel killed all those men. He told me so himself.
9: Well, that'll help some, Mendez. How about it?
8: Senor, it is all in your hands. I will neither help you nor hinder you. I will make no agreements.
9: Okay. John, what are the men doing now?
17: They've scattered. Some are in the stables and some are in that other building across the court.
13: It won't take them long to get back here.
9: What time is it?
17: It's almost midnight.
9: Well, we have two choices. Sit tight and try to hold out till the police get here, or make a break for the plane using Mendez and Vogel as shields.
10: Either way, it's suicide, I warn you.
13: Nobody asked you, punk.
17: Hop, it's a long way back to the plane in this storm. Anything can happen.
9: Yeah, we've only got three guns. How long can we hold out against that mob?
13: Yeah, we got Mendez and Vogel. They're as good as 50 guns.
9: Okay, we'll stick it out and hope the police get here soon.
15: Hey, Hop, the men are out in the middle of the yard again. I think they're coming back here.
17: Let's see, Chris. Yes, they are, Hop. All of them this time.
13: Well, roll up your sleeves, fellas. We got work to do. You two punks move back against that wall and stay there.
9: Gail, you and Chris lie flat on the floor.
16: All right, come on, Chris.
15: Can I help? I know how to shoot.
9: We only have three guns, Chris. How close are they, John?
17: They're too close.
13: Yeah, let me at that window. I'll pick one of them off. That'll make them scatter.
9: No, wait. Let's not tip our hand before we have to. Mendez.
8: Yes?
9: Get set to do some fast talking again.
8: I can do nothing to help you now.
9: You can tell them to stay out of here, to forget the whole thing and go to bed.
8: You do not think they will accept that after riding through the storm and finding Roberto unconscious?
9: It's up to Mendez to make them accept it.
17: Hop, they're surrounding the barn.
8: Uh-oh.
9: You'll have to talk fast, Mendez.
8: I will say only what you tell me, nothing more or less.
2: Mendez, do not be a fool. This is our chance to go free.
13: Look, punk, how would you like your face changed?
17: Watch it. The same two men are at the door.
9: Okay, stand by.
13: And listen, Vogel, if you let out one peep, I'll shove my fist clear down your throat.
17: They're walking right in this time.
9: Watch it now, Mendez.
14: Senor Mendez. Senor Mendez, where are you?
9: Okay, Mendez, walk over to the edge of the loft. Show yourself and make it good. Remember, you'll have your back to us. And a man's back is an easy target.
18: His face completely devoid of expression, Carlos Mendez steps forward to the edge of the loft and faces his men below as Hop, Tank, and John Temple, crouched in the shadows, hold their breath. The next tense moment will mean success or failure. Gang, we'll bring you the gripping climax of today's episode in just 60 seconds. So stand by. You know, fellas and girls, the planes flying on the nation's airlines these days seldom are bothered by ice. And that's mainly because of the research in thermal de-icing done over the past 10 years by Lewis Rodert. In recognition of his work, Rodert, who is an aeronautical engineer, will be presented with the Robert J. Collier Trophy, which is one of the nation's highest aviation awards. Thermal de-icing actually is a technical term, but it's easy to explain. The phrase is used to describe the process of using heat to prevent ice forming on the wings and other sections of a plane. Today, all new transport aircraft in the country are incorporating his ice prevention systems. Actually, the application of heat to ice-vulnerable parts of aircraft takes many forms, depending on the part you want to keep free of ice. Wings are protected by piping hot air through the leading edges. Props can be freed of ice by conducting hot gas through the blades, applying electrically heated thin rubber coverings on the surface, or installing electrical heating elements inside the blades. Windshields are constructed with hot air circulating space between two sheets of glass, or are heated by a special glass that can conduct electricity. Lewis Rodert really deserves the Collier Trophy,
7: And when he receives it from President Truman, the chief executive will be very pleased, for Rodert, like the president, is a native of Missouri. Fellas and girls, this is another contribution by American aviation experts aimed at making air travel better and safer. There's a bright future in aviation for those who get in early, so begin today to prepare for a career in the air. Always remember, America needs flyers. And now back to our story. Although they hold Carlos Mendez and Otto Vogel prisoner, Huck, Tank, and John Temple are still in a dangerous position after rescuing Gail and Chris. Mendez ranch hands have surrounded the barn in which they're hiding. There's no escape. And now two of the men have entered the barn. Crouched in the shadows of the hayloft, Huck orders Mendez.
9: Talk to them, Mendez. Get them out of here.
14: Señor Mendez, where are you?
9: Go on.
14: I am here, Miguel. What is it?
19: Oh, senor, I did not see you. The Americanos. We cannot find them.
9: Ask them if they're sure we're around here.
14: Are you sure they are here?
19: Senor Roberto is unconscious. They must be here. We have searched all of the buildings. You are certain they did not come into the barn?
9: Say you're positive.
14: Yes, I am positive.
19: Senor, perhaps we had better make sure. We will look around.
9: Get them out, Mendez.
14: That is not necessary, Miguel. They are not here, I tell you.
19: Very well, senor. But I have stationed the men around the barn for your protection. I will keep them there until the Americanos are found.
9: Tell them no to go to bed and forget it.
14: It is not necessary to post a guard, Miguel. You may tell the men to retire.
19: Senor, if you do not mind my saying so, you take too many chances. I would rather have the men stay on guard.
9: Get them away, Mendez.
14: I insist, Miguel. Tell the men to retire.
19: Very well, senor, as you wish. Oh, what about Senor Vogel? He is with you, no?
9: Tell him yes. You're working on something.
14: Yes, we are working up here in the loft. Now, if that is all...
19: Very well, senor. As you wish. Come, Garcia.
9: Thanks, Mendez. Better watch those guys, John. Make sure they follow orders.
13: I am.
20: You swine, you coward. You allow these stupid fools to use you like
9: That's
20: this.
9: That's enough,
20: I will kill you for this,
9: you. Vogel, stay where you are.
13: Hey, you!
14: Hey, look out!
13: Jenny, Shaw! Now, I have your gun.
9: Duck, everybody! Wiggum, I can't. He's near Gail and Chris.
15: Someone else have you.
13: Trick me, will you, Mendez? Stand clear. I'll get him. Never! He's going down the ladder. Plug him.
9: Out of the way, Tank.
13: Now you will see.
9: Oh, you missed him.
13: Hey, let me down there.
9: No, hold it, John. It's too late.
13: There he goes. He'll have those men back here before you know it.
9: Yeah, then we'll have a hot time.
13: We'll have to fight it out as best we can. Check your guns and stand by.
9: Only 138 and a rifle against that mob. It'll be murder.
13: Watch for them, Tank.
9: Right.
16: Hop.
9: Yes, Gail.
16: Mendez, he's dying.
9: What?
15: Vogel shot him deliberately. Hop, I saw him.
21: Miss Snowdrift.
16: Yes, Senor Mendez.
21: My humble apologies. I did not mean for you to suffer.
16: Of course not.
21: I was wrong. The bell, Vogel, such things are not good. Do not let him have it. Return it to the people to whom it belongs.
16: Yes, of course.
21: And do not think too harshly of me.
9: He's gone.
16: Yes.
9: This wasn't so bad after all.
16: No, he really wasn't.
13: Hey, heads up. You see them, Tank?
9: Yeah, they're coming back. They all got guns.
13: Okay, fellas, it's right in our laps now. Give it all you've got and make every shot count.
7: 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Don't miss it. 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Pop Harrigan is a transcribed, copyrighted feature appearing in All American Comics magazines.

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1: Agent Z, I have an unusual assignment for you and Miss Norwood. You are to carry certain state papers to the capital of another country and deliver them. It is a rather dangerous mission. Two have already lost their lives in attempts which have been made to seize the documents. An international spy named Lederer is suspected. Your duty is to see that the papers reach their destination. They will be given you at the address on this card. You will also receive additional instructions. Report to me as soon as you have completed this assignment.

0: An hour later, Agent Z received his instructions from a world-famous statesman. He was told that if possible, the papers were to reach their destination within 24 hours. He received them and went directly to his rooms to confer with Pat.
1: Pat, we've got to get started right away. If we move fast, we may complete our job before anyone knows the job has been assigned to us.
2: We'll start this afternoon?
1: You'll start, Pat. I'll wait until evening. Now, here's my plan. It's nearly 11 o'clock. Now, at 1 o'clock this afternoon, the Trans-European Express leaves. I've already reserved a compartment for you.
2: You're staying here?
1: No, I'll follow you early this evening by plane. Now, let me explain. Here are the papers, and they're more important than any we've ever carried. Now, I've bought these two money belts, one for you and one for me.
2: Yes.
1: I'm going to tear these documents into little pieces, mix them up, and then divide the pieces between us. When we arrive, we'll paste them back together.
2: It's a good plan, Z. If either one of us is seized, all the spies would get would be a lot of scraps of paper they couldn't put together.
1: Exactly. I don't expect we'll have any trouble. Now, let's go over to this table, watch the papers as I tear them. We don't want to lose any of the pieces.
2: The windows are down. There's no draft. Go ahead.
1: All right. Guess the papers are torn small enough. Now we'll mix them up. Now, open the two envelopes.
2: I've got them.
1: Half of these pieces in your envelope, and the other half in mine. All right. Seal them up.
2: Here's yours, Z.
1: Now we'll put these envelopes in the money belts and wear the belts under our clothing. Pat, if Weir Litterbur stops either one of us, he's going to find that he's made a mistake. Now start packing. You have less than 2 hours before your train leaves.

0: Would Z's plan be successful? At the same time he was explaining it to Pat, the spy, Weir Ledebur, was issuing instructions to one of his henchmen.
1: I tell you they're going to attempt to deliver the documents today, Hognett. I heard from our man inside the embassy an hour ago. We have them frightened. They have called in Special Agent Z to carry them.
2: Agent Z?
1: You too have heard of him. He's a dangerous man. But this time he meets defeat.
2: I don't like it, Ledebur.
1: What is there to worry about? Listen to me. Agent Z left the embassy with the papers an hour ago. Zara followed him. He went directly to his rooms. Zara is there now. I want you to join him.
2: All right. I'll go now.
1: If either Agent Z or his assistant Patricia Norwood leave, I want them followed. If either of the two go to the railroad station or to the flying field, telephone me at once. If they attempt to leave the country, I am going with them.

0: few minutes later, Pat left Z's rooms. She carried a small overnight bag and went immediately to the railroad station. There, she boarded a Trans-European Express and locked herself in her compartment. Just before the train was ready to leave, Will Lederer appeared and talked briefly with the man who'd followed Pat.
1: I followed her, Lederer. She boarded 20 minutes ago.
2: Good. She must have the papers.
1: I'm sure of it. I watched her as she bought her ticket.
2: This is the time we outwit agency. He thought that by sending a woman he would fool us, as no one would be suspicious. It was a good plan, but it didn't work.
1: The train is ready to leave.
2: What compartment is she in?
1: Number 9. The door is locked. We'll have a hard time making her open.
2: I am not going to attempt to make her open the door. She will never know I am on the train.
1: Oh, yes, then, but
2: how will I get the papers? Simple, my friend. I will wait until she arrives at her destination. It would be too late for her to deliver the documents tonight. That means but one thing, a hotel. During the night, the papers will disappear. Now I leave.
1: Good luck.

0: Early that evening, Pat arrived in a distant capital. As Lederer suspected, she went at once to the Continental Hotel and registered. It had been arranged for Agent Z to meet her there later in the evening when his plane arrived. While she awaited his arrival, she ate a leisurely dinner, then went back to her 12th floor room. As she opened her door, she looked down the muzzle of an ugly automatic pistol.
1: Ola!
2: Close the door, Miss Norwood.
1: Who are you? What do you want?
2: Close the door. Don't cry out. It would be much nicer if we talked privately. Close it, I said.
1: Now, what do you want?
2: I think you know, Miss Norwood. I have come for the state papers you are delivering.
1: Then you've come to the wrong person.
2: I don't think so. Lying will do you no good. I know that Agent Z received the papers this morning. He took them to his rooms. A short time later, you left and came here to the city where the papers are to be delivered. It all fits together very nicely. Where are they?
1: I haven't them.
2: I hope I won't find it necessary to kill you. You are very beautiful, and that would be unpleasant.
1: I tell you, I haven't the papers.
2: Then where are they?
1: I won't tell you.
2: You fill this gun unless you do.
1: Oh, don't. He thought I might be followed. That's why he didn't let me carry the papers. I took them to the railroad station with me. But there, I mailed them to myself. They won't be delivered for at least another hour.
2: But you are not telling the truth.
1: It is the truth. You were following me. I'm surprised you didn't see me go to the mailbox.
2: Then we will wait. You will sit over there, and I will remain in this chair here by the door facing you. If you attempt to move, I will shoot.

0: Time dragged by. Was Z on his way? And if he did arrive, would he come directly to Pat's rooms, or would he telephone first? Pat watched the clock. As the hands reached 10:45, she decided to again attempt to outwit Lederer.
1: It is 10:45, Miss Norwood. Unless your letter arrives within the next 15 minutes, let us hope it will arrive.
2: You wouldn't dare shoot me. The sound of your gun would attract others in the hotel.
1: Perhaps. But there are other ways. For example, you might fall from your window. That would be an accident, would it not? And I would have plenty of time to get away.
2: No. No, you wouldn't. You couldn't, anyway. You forget the balcony.
1: Balcony? What balcony?
2: Why, the one outside my window. It runs all the way along the side of the building. I was sure you came in that way. I thought you'd taken a room down the hall, walked along the balcony, and entered through the French windows.
1: No. Oh, if I had known... Be quiet. That must be your letter, they say, arriving. Ask who it is.
2: Who is it?
3: Z, Pat. I just got here. Let me in.
1: Agent Z, you've tricked me. He's bringing the papers himself. Don't go near the door.
3: Is there anything wrong, Pat? Let me in.
1: Tell him just a minute.
2: Just a minute, Z.
1: Now, do as I tell you. I am going to back through the window and stand on your balcony. I will keep both you and Agent Z covered. I'm going out now. Don't try anything. Remember, you will both be covered.
3: Ah! Pat! Pat, what's the matter? White as a ghost.
2: Lederer was here, Z. He came for the papers. He followed me.
3: Oh, where is he?
2: He backed out the window, Z. I told him there was a balcony out there.
3: Here, stand aside, Pat. I'll get him.
2: No. No, you won't have to, Z. There's no balcony out there. I lied to him. Don't you understand? There's no balcony out there, and he backed out the window.
4: Z reporting K7. The state papers have been delivered. It will be unnecessary for us to track down Weir Lederer, the spy. Lederer was killed in an accident last night. The case is closed.
0: Spies and secret agents alike lead dangerous lives. Often their battle is one of wits, and the loser's stake is death. Listen for my next story. This is K7 speaking.

0: Log entry, The Catch, Scarlet Queen, Philip Kearney, master. Position 20 degrees, 35 minutes north, 110 degrees, 40 minutes east. Sky fair, wind fresh. Remarks, departed Huang Chowan after involvement by foreign interests. Reason for involvement, Huntsman's Quarry and the dead Chinese.
1: You know, ladies and gentlemen, someone once said humor's the true democracy. That's why we in America can smile when we tell the stories of the legendary heroes who helped build our country's great industries and institutions. Even an industry like transcontinental transportation has its hero, Windwagon Smith, born on the prairie when transportation was just beginning. Of course, transportation then wasn't anything like it is today. There were no jet-propelled planes, no racing cars capable of going over 400 miles an hour, or trains that could cross the country in a little over 2 days. Most of the traveling in the early days was done by ox team, and if folks covered 15 miles a day, they were doing good. That's what Windwagon Smith wanted to change when he showed up with his prairie clipper. The clipper was a wagon without any kind of animals to pull it, but it had a sail sticking up from the middle of it. When the wind caught the sail, the clipper took off, and Windwagon Smith figured he could cover as much as 70 miles a day. At first, people laughed at him, but when he pointed out how the new country was spreading out and how big cities would be springing up and how people would need transportation for themselves and their goods, they began to figure that maybe the prairie clipper was a good idea at that. Windwagon invited the U.S. Secretary of War and the Secretary of the Navy to ride on the clipper's maiden voyage, but disaster struck. The clipper got out of control, the Secretary of War rolled out, and the Secretary of the Navy landed in a cactus patch. But Windwagon and his clipper kept going. No one ever saw the clipper again, and as transportation grew in America, people all over the country told of seeing Windwagon Smith. He was in the pilot house of the first steamboat to sail up the Yellowstone. He held the Golden Spike when the first transcontinental railroad was completed. And when the first transcontinental plane roared out of Kansas City, it was Windwagon Smith, the spirit of American transportation, who waved the pilot on his way. Yes, it is a democracy which lets us tell stories of our industries, institutions, and legendary heroes with a twinkle in our eyes and a chuckle in our throats. And as so long as we continue to laugh together as a people, we will live together as a nation. Thank you very much.

0: 3 days after we'd reached Fort Bayard, port city for the tiny French settlement of Kwangchauen, we started to work under our new charter with Kang and the China traders. The first cargo consigned to us was native cloth, metalware, and a half hold of rice, all bound for Berea in the markets of Saigon. We waited 2 days for the cargo to arrive and be put aboard, and our leisure hours, which were few and always after dark, Gallagher and I spent in a bar a few blocks up from the waterfront. It was named the Liverpool, owned and served by a crown subject named Danny, and it boasted passable liquor and a dwindling library of ancient British phonograph records. It was about 9 p.m. after a few of those leisure hours on the eve of our planned departure that Gallagher and I swung down the dock toward the Queen, looking forward to comfortable bunks and the feel of deep water the next day. I missed seeing Gordon, who'd been on gangway watch when we left. As we went aboard, I was rehearsing some strong words to use and dressing him down. But his watchmate Kohler hove up in the shadows of the cabin. The look on his face put an end to any thoughts of discipline.
1: There's been trouble, Captain.
0: Where's Gordon?
1: In the forecastle. He's all right now, but somebody laid a club across his head.
2: Who was it?
0: What happened, Kohler?
1: I don't know. We heard two shots, and I ran back here and saw a guy jump off the ship. Gordon was lying here, and when I found out he was still kicking, I looked in your cabin. There's a dead guy in there. I didn't look any closer.
3: And so Mutual continues The Voyage of the Scarlet Queen, written by Gil Dowd and Bob Tallman, and starring Elliot Lewis. As every week, we sail a league farther on The Voyage of the Scarlet Queen.

0: I'd never seen the dead man before. He was Chinese. Gordon had let him come aboard because he'd identified himself as a clerk from the French firm whose cargo he had. He'd carried a small leather valise and said he had final papers for me to sign. The other man had arrived 15 minutes later, and Gordon was slugged before he could count five. Gallagher and I frisked the body. Clutched in one hand was a German-made automatic, unfired. And the other was a note that named him Taifung Tan. That still left him a stranger, but the note, in English, was the kind that police anywhere like to ask questions about. It said, "Go at once to the American ship Scarlet Queen. It's the quickest available means of escape. Use your own judgment as to the price you'll pay for passage." And it was unsigned.
1: Captain!
0: I rolled it into a ball and put it into an inside pocket.
1: Captain, there's a police officer asking to board.
2: Yeah, that's all we need.
0: They usually go with murder, even in Fort Byard. Okay, Kohler, let him come. I'm keeping that note out of sight, Ren.
2: Okay, we don't know anything.
0: That's no lie, but maybe without that link, we can get clear of this mess in time to sail. Oh, here he is.
3: Monsieur, I represent the prefect of police.
0: I can see your uniform, and I don't think much of the way you protect the harbor.
3: Ah, oh, it is truly him. Hmm? Monsieur, I commend you. You are to be congratulated.
2: Congratulated?
0: What do you mean, officer?
3: You see in this copse the end of a long and fruitless trail, monsieur. This man was the most desirable criminal in Quang Chuan. You have done us a great service.
0: Yeah.
3: I can show my thanks now only by the speed in which I removed the unpleasant thing from your ship. Two natives have come with me to carry away the corpse. Pardon. Engta, Tengo! Monsieur, it is my pleasure to tell you that there is a reward which now rightfully is yours.
0: Yeah, well, I'll be satisfied just to get him off of here and never hear another thing about it.
3: Oh, you have done the great service.
0: Thank you.
3: I will not spare one word in my report to say my admiration for
0: That's
3: you.
0: Very kind of you.
3: Bonsoir, monsieur.
0: Bonsoir. Gallagher and I looked at one another after they'd left with the body, shook our heads, finally shrugged and got ready to hit the sack. I pulled open the big drawer under my bunk to get dungarees and a jumper ready for our early morning sailing. Discovered that we still weren't clear of the Taifung Tan situation. His valise was in the drawer. It was lightly packed with personal gear for travel, a thick bundle of French currency, and at the bottom face down was the thing that made me decide, since we seemed to be so popular with the local law, that I'd take the whole thing down to headquarters. It was a large photograph of a white man with a black patch over his left eye. He was sprawled on the floor, his head and shoulders resting in a dark pool that flowed from a point in his throat where the hilt of a native knife protruded. 20 minutes later, Red and I walked into the office of the prefect of police. You in charge here tonight, and do you speak English?
4: Oui, monsieur. What is it you wish?
0: I'm Philip Carney, master of the Ketch Scarlet Queen. One of your men took a body off my ship tonight. This valise belonged to him. We thought we'd better bring it down here.
4: Pardon, monsieur?
0: The Chinese criminal that was killed tonight.
2: You guys were looking for him. There was a reward posted for him.
4: S'il vous plaît, do not speak with such rapidity. Perhaps I do not comprehend.
0: Look, a Chinese, Taifung Tan. He was a criminal, a desirable criminal. Tonight he was shot on my ship. One of your officers got the body.
4: I look at the day's report.
0: Yeah.
4: Robbery, fire, accident. You must make a mistake.
0: Mistake?
4: No one is killed tonight. I know of no criminal Taifung Tan.
0: Well, wake up. It happened a couple of hours ago. Your officer left with the body about 1 hour ago. Where would he take it?
4: He would bring it to this building, monsieur. This is perhaps a trick, no?
0: Yeah, maybe it is. Never mind, officer. The valise, put it in your lost and found. If the owner calls for it, don't bother to let me know. Come on, Red.
4: Oui, monsieur. Bonsoir, monsieur.
0: Bonsoir.
2: Hey, Skipper, what goes down with these stupid people? They got rocks in the head?
0: I don't know, mate. If they want to ignore murder, it's all right with me. Come on, let's shove off.
2: Right.

0: Becky, gang monkeys, let them stay away, Danny. That music that lured us back.
1: Yes, a bit of the aisles, doesn't it, now and again? The same?
0: Yeah, neat. With a dash of bitters to kill the taste.
1: Yes, I've seen better chaps than you succumb before Danny's mixing. Hey, you mateys. And may you have the luck of the Irish that's behind you, rebellious souls that they be.
2: Here's to them, Danny.
3: Right, Danny.
1: Blimey, it's a toast that shouldn't be drunk.
0: Red and I looked at the bottoms of our empty glasses. I think we both realized the difference of taste at the same time. The bitters Danny had shaken in were more than bitters. They were the same knockout drops they serve in Memphis, Corpus Christi, or Seattle. I wondered why it had to be us in Fort Bayard, Quangshou, and... I found Danny, swimming a few feet down the bar, looking at me strangely out of eyes that opened and closed slowly.
4: Blimey, it's a toast that shouldn't be drunk.
0: I tried to get a grip on Red's arm so we could get off our stools together. I got a hold of it. I couldn't move my legs. Gallagher was twins, gaping rubberly at me.
5: Skip, this drink, they've really slipped us one.
0: The room went into a 45-degree roll to starboard, stayed there for a second, and sailed away, leaving me buried in something that was gray and sick and made my head ache. Then it turned black, and I didn't feel anything.

0: First thing I heard were the footsteps. I thought they were mine. Climbing an endless stairway to no place. And I got them separated. I knew there was somebody else's. I must have stirred because they moved toward me and stopped. I looked at him bending over me. Decided I must still be unconscious. He had a black patch over his left eye. The rest of the face was pulpy and marked by dissipation, but I recognized him as the man in the photograph. A man sprawled on the floor with a knife in his throat.
1: Come on, Connie. Keep your eyes open. I waited long enough for you.
0: Seeing you that stopped me.
1: Come on. Get your wits about you.
0: Was that a picture of your twin?
1: You do have the photograph. Good. Where is it, Connie?
0: Oh, wait a minute, will you?
1: Here. I'll help you up. You'll feel better moving around.
0: Yeah? The dope drink, what was that for?
1: I wanted to get you out of the way so I could search your ship for the photograph.
0: Search my ship, huh? Hope you had a good time.
1: I didn't get aboard. Your ship and the dock are crawling with police.
0: A couple of hours too late, aren't they? Look, you better get out of here before I feel any better than I do now. If you don't, you're going to look deader than you did in that picture.
1: Listen, Connie. I manage the plantation for a firm at Saigon. The richest plantation in French Indochina.
0: You should have stayed there.
1: A rival concern had been trying to force us out. They wrote my employer that I mistreated the natives. That they hated me. Refused to work for me.
2: Skipper, what the devil's all this?
0: So try to get up and move around, Red. It helps.
1: Listen to me, Connie. Make their stories ring true. They drugged me and took that fake photograph. Show that I'd been murdered. So that one of their own men could take my place. Connie, I've got to have that photograph.
0: Yeah, you said that. You did a fair job, but you could have used more time. Your story stinks. Come on, Red. If you can make it, we'll leave.
2: I can make it all right.
1: Don't try to leave this room, Connie.
0: What? Look, the gun doesn't scare me either. You want the picture, don't you?
1: I won't stop at anything to get it.
0: Then you better not get trigger happy with me. I can't think of anyone else who knows where it is. I sail at dawn. Check with me then. Maybe we'll talk business.
1: I'll be watching you till then, Connie. Don't forget that.
2: You know, that might not have worked, Skipper. What did we do to rate this, and what is it?
0: Come on, Red. We're going to check his story on the police guarding the Queen. If it's true, we're going back to Liverpool and start knocking some teeth down Danny's throat.
2: I guess Danny figured we'd be back to thank him for the drink he's got to stand in at the bar.
0: Yeah. Hey, you, where's Danny?
3: Oh, Missy Danny, he in the room.
0: That door straight back.
3: Oh, yes, Missy Danny, he in there.
0: Come on, Red. Danny, what are you... Oh, it's you.
4: Bonsoir, monsieur. This time I do not represent the prefect of police.
0: The voice and the face were the same. But his costume this time was a neat white linen suit and a straw hat instead of a police uniform. And his effect was changed slightly by the French-made Star automatic pistol in his right hand.
4: You will answer for me a few questions.
0: I will, huh?
4: You were with Frederick Huntsman.
0: Huntsman?
4: Yes. Where is he now?
0: We don't know. We didn't even know his name, but whoever he was, we left him in his room.
4: Did you give this photograph to him?
0: Hardly. People get killed over that thing. I'll tell you the same thing I told him. We know where it is and nobody else does. That's the way it's going to stay, because with it out of sight, we don't think we'll get the belly full of slugs that Huntsman gave the Chinaman.
4: Your logic, it is good. But it is strange that you say that Huntsman killed him when it was really I who did.
2: You? Let's get it straight, huh?
4: Oh, but monsieur, why should Huntsman kill him when it was Huntsman who sent him to your ship to buy passage so he could take the photograph to Saigon?
0: I think you and Huntsman are talking about two different things. Why don't you get together and work it out?
4: That I intend to do. Monsieur, it is obvious that Huntsman's words to you were false.
0: It's no news to us.
4: Also, it is highly possible that we three are approaching a friendly understanding.
0: Yeah, with that gun looking at us, it's a cinch.
4: Oh, I am sorry. But it is my business to be suspicious.
2: Nice.
4: Monsieur... Frederick Huntsman is attempting to extort hundreds of thousands of francs from my company. I have been assigned the duty of stopping his plans.
0: Yeah, he's got a story about a company.
4: Oh, wait, monsieur. The employees of most of the big rubber plantations in this part of the world are insured by my company.
0: Huh?
4: Huntsman is. And he also has a large personal policy. The beneficiary of both is his wife.
0: Yeah.
4: Now, what do you think of that photograph? Proof of death, no? So that Huntsman and his wife could disappear a few hundred thousand francs richer. Here, monsieur, my credentials and identification. Georges Dumier is my name.
0: Yeah. See, Red? Things finally make sense, even in Quangchow.
2: Yeah, but a funny kind of sense for that poor Chinaman.
4: Poor Chinaman? Oh, pardon. Huntsman paid him well to go to Saigon with the story that he was an eyewitness to the murder. I had to shoot him. He drew his weapon on me to resist, as he thought, arrest. Oh, but, Captain, I apologize for the striking of your crewmen and the subterfuge of the police uniform to get the body so I could search it.
0: Oh, well, forget it to me. I wish you a lot of luck. I hope you get him.
4: Oh, I think the possibilities are very good. Since now I have you with which to bait the trap.
2: What are you talking about?
0: We've had enough of this, Dumier. We just want to get out of here. We're leaving at dawn.
4: I am thinking of you, monsieur. I am afraid that your failure to cooperate would be classed as obstructing the course of justice. A charge like that would, of course, delay your sailing, and we do not want that, do we, monsieur?
2: That's a tough one to answer.
0: You strike a quick, hot bargain, don't you? Okay. What do we do?
4: Well, it is better. There is one place where Huntsman will follow you. That is to your ship. If you will allow that, I will arrive soon after he does. But right now, I will go and lead the police away from your ship.
0: Yeah, I'd like to know what they're doing around the Queen anyway.
4: Oh, they are only looking for one who struck one of their members behind the ear, took from him his uniform, and left him hiding so modestly in the shadows. C'est à dire, monsieur, they are looking for me.
0: He really knew his business, because by the time we reached the dock, it was clear of police. The rest of the plan went all right, too. I sent all watches below. Red and I went to my cabin. And 10 minutes later, Huntsman walked aboard. He was carrying his gun, but he walked hopefully and innocently into our trap.
1: Captain, I want to talk to you.
0: That's when I made my mistake. Hello, Huntsman.
1: Wait a minute. What did you say? Where did you learn my name?
0: From Danny.
1: That's a lie. He didn't know my name. Move over in front of the cabin door, both of you. I haven't come this far to be stopped by anyone who stumbled into me.
0: Stumbled into you? I don't remember looking you up.
1: Who knows I followed you here?
0: How the devil should I know? Maybe half the town, maybe more. Who'd you tell?
1: Wait. Listen. Who's that?
0: I don't know.
1: Who knows I'm here?
0: Nobody be sneaking up on you, making that much noise.
1: Don't try to call.
4: Oh, Captain! Captain Carney! Is he in there with you?
1: Yeah.
4: Captain!
0: I better answer him.
1: Yeah. Tell him if he lets you and your chief officer take me out so I can get away, I won't kill either of you. Otherwise, I will.
4: Captain!
0: All
4: right. Captain, answer me!
0: Yeah, he's here. He says if you'll let us bring him out, he won't kill us.
4: It is no bargain. Captain, I cannot see him from any of the portholes. I will have to shoot him from the door.
1: Don't move, Connie.
4: Do you hear me, Captain? I am coming in to kill him now.
1: I warn you both, don't try anything.
4: Monsieur, I come now.
1: No, I warn you!
0: As Red and I hit the deck, Dumier walked jauntily into the cabin, his automatic flashing at his hip. His first shot found home, but he never stopped moving forward until he was a foot away from Huntsman. Watching his nerveless fingers drop the gun, his dying body melt to the deck.
4: My company will be very angry he is dead.
0: Is that all you can think about? That was the craziest play I've ever seen in my life.
2: Yeah, that's liable to get dangerous sometime.
4: Oh, certainement. But when I looked aboard the first time quietly, I found everything bad. So I came aboard and scared him half to death with my kindness.
0: Yeah, well, you can have that approach, Dumier. It's not for me.
4: Oh, but he is dead. Too bad.
0: Yeah, what does happen when a guy is trying to defraud your insurance company and is killed by you, the investigator working on the case?
4: Oh, we have a suicide clause. There is no payment. I told Huntsman I was going to kill him, and he did not surrender. That certainly is a form of suicide. My company would be very angry if it were anything else.

0: By dawn that morning, Huntsman's body had been taken ashore, and we cleared the tiny harbor of Fort Bayard in the face of a fresh breeze sweeping out from the mainland. The hatches were covered and snug over our first cargo. We had a place to go, and the crewmen jumped to their stations to give us the sail that would take us there.
1: Make sail!
0: Swept up into the gray morning sky. The jibs rolled out. Then the mizzen. And the Scarlet Queen leaned into her new job with a will that sent the spray flying from her bow.
2: Is she fair with the new weight and her skipper?
0: Handles it like it's nothing. This girl is made for cargo work.
2: Now, for all concerned, I hope she gets plenty of it. Where are we bound? Korea?
0: Yep. Not much of a port, but maybe we'll find something to do.
2: Oh, I was afraid you'd say that.
0: What's the matter, Red? Not enough excitement for you?
2: Oh, enough to keep me glad to be alive and sail in a ship like this. You know what I mean?
0: Yeah. She's never taken us into any place that she hasn't taken us out of.
2: Just so that doesn't change. Here, Skipper. To the Queen.
0: To the Scarlet Queen. After you, mate. After you.

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0: Voyage of the Scarlet Queen stars Elliot Lewis as Phil Kearney with Ed Max as Gallagher. And tonight featured Rolf Sedan as Dumier, with Frank Gerstle as Huntsman and Ben Wright as Danny. Music scored and conducted by Richard Arant. The Scarlet Queen, produced by James Burton, is written by Gil Dowd and Bob Tallman. This program came to you from Hollywood.
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1: Afloat with Henry Morgan. Dolores Pizarro, determined to retrieve the lost Aztec necklet and to trap the buccaneer Morgan, plans to go to Jamaica masquerading as Antoinette de Lacy, the kinswoman of the Jamaican governor. Off the Jamaican coast, she is put out in an open boat to give credence to her story that the ship she was aboard fell into the hands of the Spaniards. Dolores is picked up at sea by Morgan, who readily believes what she tells him. Hoping to gain Morgan's complete confidence, she tries to make friends with his companion, Jeffrey Hunter. But Hunter shuns her company. To him, she is too painful a reminder of the life he has left behind him. And she revives so many bitter memories that as soon as the Flying Gull berths at Port Royal, he goes to the Dolphin Tavern to find forgetfulness in the company of Kitty, the serving wench. While they're together, they are discovered by Dietz, Kitty's jealous Spanish lover.
2: I'd have warned you, Kitty, the last time I was here, that one day you'd try my jealousy too far.
3: Don't be a fool. Put that knife away, Dietz.
4: Dietz, you don't mean it.
2: I gave you good warning. Everyone in this tavern knows she is my woman. And you, Hunter, you're not satisfied. Crawling to Captain Morgan, leaking his boots so that you take my place. You think you can come and steal Kitty from me? It is too much for any man.
4: You think in your jealousy to scare us, don't you? We're not frightened of you, Dietz.
3: Have you forgotten, Dietz, how you once drew a knife on me before?
2: No. But this time it will be I who strike first.
3: All right, then. I'll take you on, unarmed as I am.
4: No, stop it, both of you. You're behaving like babies. Dietz, you let Hunter return to his ship.
2: I will not.
4: That you will. You'll listen to me, do you understand? Go, Jeffrey, please.
3: But, Kitty...
4: Go, I know how to handle Dietz. Do you think I have handled this sort of situation before?
3: It's impossible for me to go now.
4: I've looked after myself all my life. I can handle Dietz. I know you believe, Jeffrey, that no gentleman would go. But I'm asking you to go. And no gentleman would refuse a lady's request.
3: It's absurd for me to go and leave you to face this alone.
4: I know Dietz. And while he's still got that look in his eye, I won't come to any harm at his hands. What would life hold for you, Dietz, if you were to kill me?
2: You're a she-devil. You know what you mean to me. What Kitty has said is right. You better go. We'll meet some other time.
3: I'll be ready, Dietz. Good night, Kitty. Thank you for trying to help.
4: Good night.
2: Yeah. You did not expect me to come tonight, Kitty.
4: I reckoned you'd be in sometime.
2: Why do you treat me like this? Why do you drive me insane with jealousy? You don't know what I've been through.
4: If it's bad, I have no doubt it is of your own making.
2: To find you letting that man, of all men, make love to you. Haven't you got one faithful thought in your head?
4: You've got no right to dictate to me what I do and what I don't do. I promised I'd be faithful to you, Dietz, on one condition.
2: Yeah, I know I promised you the Aztec necklet. It is easier to pluck the moon from the heaven than to get the Aztec necklet at the moment. But I'll get it for you, Kitty, I will. This Englishman, he does not mean anything to you, does he? Answer me, does he mean anything to you?
4: I'll answer your question when you bring me the necklet.
2: Why were you letting him make love to you like that?
4: Maybe it's because he's so handsome and strong.
2: Ah, you're trying to make me jealous again.
4: Or maybe it was because he was lonely.
2: A woman doesn't kiss a man like that just because he is lonely. A woman kisses a man like that to make him forget.
4: You're very wise, dear.
2: How can you want the cold kisses of this Englishman whose blood is chilled by the wind of the North Sea when my blood has been heated by the sun of Spain?
4: Leave go of me. Your fingers are digging into my shoulders.
2: Like rich red wine you got to a man's head.
4: You won't forget your promise.
2: You will have the necklace, I swear.
4: Yet you hurt my lips.
2: Can your Englishman or any other man give you such passion?
4: I'd better go and serve in the tavern.
2: All right. I'll wait in here. You apply them well tonight, Kitty. And when they can drink no more, you come back in here to me. I'll be waiting.

0: and a drink. It gets lonesome drinking on your own.
1: I've had enough, thanks, Captain Morgan. But I'd like to talk to you.
0: All right. Sit down. Well, what's troubling you, lad?
1: How soon are we sailing on another expedition?
0: Oh, is it impatient that you be? Or is it that you want to forget?
1: A little of both.
0: Don't you feel you can trust me enough to talk about yourself now?
1: When I joined you, Captain Henry, we agreed that what is past is best forgotten.
0: But forgetting isn't so easy. Is that it?
1: I don't like inactivity. Hanging around Port Royal.
0: There's more to it than that. Still, you'll tell me all about it when the time is ripe. So it's forgetting you want to be. You'll forget me, lad, when I start again on the troubles. You know, Spain's like a dowager duchess. Her fingers are dripping with gems. Around her neck are ornaments of gold, just waiting to be filched. And I'll filch them. The mainland of Spanish America, whose wealth is just waiting to be taken by someone with a better spirit.
1: The mainland? I thought you confined your activities to the sea, Captain Morgan.
0: When a prize comes our way, we take it. But it's the mainland, Hunter. That's where the wealth lies. And after a town is taken, the night air is filled with the triumphant cries of the conquerors and the screams of the vanquished.
1: Screams?
0: Some Spaniards are foolish enough to think they can conceal their wealth from me. I have means of discovering it. Very effective means. Ever seen a man sewn into a green cowhide bag and roasted slowly over a small fire?
1: Don't.
0: If you're with me long, lad, you'll get used to it. The cowhide shrinks, and the victim soon screams out the hiding place of his treasures. There are other ways of finding out these things. You'll learn them. Now, won't you join me in the drink?
1: No, thanks.
0: An invitation I have for you here, Hunter.
1: From whom?
0: The fair young lady we rescued, Antoinette de Lacy. She's taken a fancy to you, she has. Specially asked that you should accompany me when we go to Government House.
1: I must refuse.
0: Must refuse? But why?
1: I can have no dealings with those who frequent Government House. I am a buccaneer.
0: And so am I, but I go.
1: You're different. Do the rest of your crew go?
0: So it's a snob you are at heart. I thought you'd jump at the chance of being Sir Thomas Mutford's guest. She's a sprightly young girl, is Antoinette de Lacy.
1: Please, Captain Morgan.
0: It's afraid that you are to go to Government House. And it's a roving the high seas you want to be. What is there in Jamaica that you're afeard of? Come now, answer me, lad.
1: Captain Morgan, I signed on with you on the condition that you ask no question about my past. I have no desire to go to Government House, nor to see Antoinette de Lacy again. Let that answer suffice you.
0: Insubordination, eh?
1: Insubordination be damned. Aboard the ship, I obey your orders, Captain Morgan. But once in Port Royal, I'm free to go where I wish and speak to whom I choose. I will not go to Government House.
0: Yes, I like your spirit, lad. There's not another man on the ship who'd stand up to me like that and get away with it. Everything you say is right. I've had too much to drink tonight. That's my trouble. I'll make your excuses to Antoinette de Lacy when next I see her. Maybe tomorrow night.
1: You're dining then with Sir Thomas Mutford?
0: No, not tomorrow night. Not dining. I have to see him tomorrow night on another matter. You see, Hunter, Sir Thomas Mutford's a sly old fox. I don't trust him. Not one little bit. While I can safely fill his pocket with loot, he's my friend. But if I should become a menace to his safety, to his own personal ambition, he'd have no second thoughts about betraying me.
1: Then you've placed yourself in a dangerous position.
0: Aye, and I've liked it not for long. But I'm going to change that. Yes, I'll change that when I see him tomorrow night.
2: I haven't got too long, Morgan. Antoinette and I have to attend a reception. So be precise and come to the point. What's your business?
0: How's Mademoiselle de Lacy finding life here in Port Royal, Thomas?
2: Oh, give the girl a chance, Morgan. She's only been here a couple of days.
0: Remember me to her.
2: Yes, that I will. She was only speaking of you and that other fellow, what's his name?
0: Hunter.
2: Oh, yes, Hunter. Speaking of you both tonight at dinner. She's wanting you both to dine one night and be our guests.
0: Well, I shall be honored to come, but as for Hunter, I can't answer for him.
2: Well, if he doesn't come, Morgan, I don't mind very much. Just between you and me, I mean. Well, my association with you is just that, but this man Hunter, after all, he's only a buccaneer.
0: Oh, if you don't wish him to come, I feel sure that I'll be able to persuade him to stay away. And now, Sir Thomas, the business, eh?
2: Yes, what is it? You going to tell me your savings?
0: No, not unless you have some further orders for your new Vice Admiral.
2: What mischief are you up to, then?
0: Sir Thomas, I've made no bones about it. I distrust you.
2: Oh, you have no reason to. I've always done the right thing by you. Haven't I created you Vice Admiral to protect you?
0: Only because it protects yourself. But tonight I've something to show you. Something which will safeguard my future.
2: Oh, what is it?
0: Just a little bauble I carry about in my pocket. Look.
2: Why, Morgan, where did you get it? It's the most beautiful thing I've ever seen. Worth the king's ransom.
0: And a buccaneer's assured future.
2: A necklace, eh? Taken from an Aztec temple by the Spanish, I'll be bound. Look at the workmanship. The setting of those rubies and those emeralds. This is for me, Morgan.
0: Eventually. Everyone who's seen that necklace has desired it, Sir Thomas. Anyone would do almost anything to get it. It shall be yours.
2: Mine. This is the greatest treasure you've ever given me, Morgan.
0: It's not yours yet, Sir Thomas. I intend to retire and live on the proceeds of my ill-gotten gains, but not just yet. In a few years' time.
2: What has this to do with the necklace?
0: I shall keep it in safe custody, Sir Thomas. When I retire in a few years' time, it'll be yours. But should anything happen to me in the meantime, the necklace will be lost for good, because only I will know where it is.
2: I think I understand.
0: Cherish me and keep me safe if you want the necklace. Now I'll be getting about my business.
3: Uncle, I'm sorry. I didn't know you were busy. I was wondering if you are ready.
0: Good evening, ma'am.
3: Oh, that necklace which you have in your hand. Oh, it is wonderful. May I hold it, please?
4: Dolores has at last seen again the Aztec necklace. Almost greedily, she stretches out her hands to hold it once more. Listen to the next episode of Afloat with Henry Morgan. When you want a drink to cool your thirst.

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2: 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Just
4: so I hope you're not hungry, dear Henry, dear Henry. 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
5: Well, that's a nice thing, isn't it? After I've been working...
4: Henry, I've got me secret supply.
5: You don't mean...
4: Polo mints.
5: Yum, yum.
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5: Will you have a polo, dear Liza, will you have a polo, dear Liza, polo?
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9: Presenting Superman. Up in the sky, look, it's a bird, it's a plane, it's Superman! And now, Superman. Just a few hours to go before the crack train of the West Coast Railroad, the Silver Clipper, leaves Denver for Salt Lake City, where the mysterious power, through its agent the Wolf, has sworn she will never arrive. And Superman, in his character of Clark Kent, news reporter for the Daily Planet, Superman was last seen being dragged down a flight of steel stairs and thrown into the soundproof room of the Wolf's hideout near the railroad yard. It is late afternoon, verging toward sundown in the world above. And still the gangster Kino works on the unresisting form of Kent, bound and shackled to the wall before him.
10: Listen, you. I'm getting tired of this. How about talking?
11: I've already told you. There's nothing I care to talk about.
10: Wise guy, hey? Okay, we'll see how long you last at this.
12: Open the door, Kino.
10: Okay. Here comes the boss. Wait till you see what happens now.
13: Well, Kino, what luck?
10: No luck at all so far. He ain't doing much talking. He's tough, boss. Still, I was just gonna...
13: Let it go, Kino. There's no more time. I did want to know where he got his information, but it won't matter.
11: That's what you think, Wolf.
13: That's what I know, my young friend.
11: What do you mean?
13: You'd like me to talk, huh? Very well, I don't mind in the least. In a few hours' time, Mr. Clark Kent, the Silver Clipper will leave Denver for Salt Lake. You recall what happened to the locomotive and tender last night?
11: Don't boast, Wolf. You didn't have anything to do with that. They'll find that engine.
13: Possibly. But they haven't found it yet. And let me tell you this, Mr. Kent. They won't find the Silver Clipper either. Kino.
10: Yeah, boss.
13: We're leaving at once.
10: Well, what about this guy?
13: He'll stay where he is, permanently.
11: What are you going to do, Wolf?
13: Nothing whatever. We shall leave you just where you are. For all time. Or until someone comes down here and finds you, which may take a month or two... Kino, the persuader.
11: Oh!
10: Out like a light. And when he comes to...
13: When he comes to, we'll be 20 miles on our way to San Joaquin.
10: Hey, wait, boss. He's plenty tough. What if he breaks out?
13: Breaks out? Don't be silly, Kino. The walls are solid sheet steel, 3 inches thick. Then 5 inches of concrete. Then more steel. If he breaks out of that, I'll put him in the circus.
10: Okay. Reckon he's safe.
13: Come, Kino. Goodbye, Mr. Clark Kent. You'll forgive me if I do not say, I hope we meet again.
3: But we will meet again, and very soon. And thanks for telling me where. On the road to San Joaquin, eh? Well, I'll give you a little while to get clear of town, and then I'll be seeing you, Wolf. Handcuffs, eh? It's a good thing for you I wasn't feeling playful.
13: All right, Kino. From now on, things will move.
10: Jump in, boss.
13: Take the lower road to the river, and then up toward the pass. Look, look, Kino. The sun's just going down over the railroad yard.
10: Hey, boss. There she is, the Silver Clipper. Just in from Shy. She'll lay over a while and then hit the line for Salt Lake.
13: And by that time, we'll be ready and waiting. Let's go.
3: Minutes. That ought to give me time enough to get out of earshot. What was that he said about sheet steel 3 inches thick? You're a liar, Wolf. 2.5 at the most. Look at those walls bend. Well, you might have kept Clark Kent in a vault like this, but not Superman. There goes the concrete, and still more steel. Well, I'll just put my foot through that. And that's that. Now, up the stairs. Don't go out in the street. Attract too much attention. Just up to the roof for an easy takeoff. Oh, what's this? A skylight. And padlocked. Here goes. Out into the night and the fresh air. One jump and we're up. Up! And away! Now then. All I have to do is follow his car on the San Joaquin Road. Oh, yes. And a fellow called the Wolf is going to put Clark Kent in the circus. Here I come, Wolf.
10: Hey, watch where you're going, will you, boss?
13: Take it easy, Kino. In a moment, we'll be at the crossing of the San Joaquin River. Do you know where that runs?
10: Sure, down through Schooner Canyon Lake to the dam at Wallkill.
13: And do you know how Schooner Canyon got its name?
10: Who cares?
13: Oh, it's interesting, Kino. The canyon took its name from an old mining camp, now at the bottom of the lake.
10: I still don't see
13: why... It was a roaring camp, Kino, until they built the dam and turned the canyon into a reservoir.
10: Must have been tough to get to, down in a hole like that.
13: They had a railroad, Kino. They broke a tunnel through the canyon wall. Laid the tracks through the tunnel and down the canyon wall to the camp.
10: Yeah?
13: Ah, now you're beginning to understand. Exactly, Kino. The camp is under 1,000 feet of water, but the branch line tracks still lead to the water's edge. Through the tunnel, down the wall.
10: Hey, now listen, you don't think that you
13: can... Wait. What was that?
10: I didn't hear nothing.
13: It sounded like a rushing of wind or wings high over our heads.
10: Chicken hawk.
13: At night?
10: Well, I don't hear it now, whatever it was. Hey, what about the canyon?
13: Well, Kino, that's where that spare engine went last night.
10: Into the lake?
13: Right into it, Kino. It left the main line after my men had attended to the switch, shut down the grade, roared into the tunnel, and disappeared forever in the waters of Schooner Canyon Lake.
10: Couldn't they stop?
13: No time. And the rails of the branch line were thick with grease.
10: Oh, you can't do it again. It's wholesale murder.
13: What of it? Not losing your nerve, are you, Kino? Look, we're here.
10: Hey, you left the road.
13: Naturally. We're on the back road above the old junction. Come along, Kino.
10: Well, where are we going?
13: Down the tunnel, just a few yards ahead. I'll show you what's going to happen. What's the matter?
10: Hey, what's that guy doing over there?
13: One of my workmen, I suppose. I have several. Where? I don't see him.
10: He dodged off. Listen, now, I don't like this. Someone's sure to catch on.
13: Who? Don't be a fool, Kino. The only outsiders are the two members of the train crew on the engine. They jumped off last night just in time.
10: What, the engineer? Well, where is he?
13: He'll never jump again. Nor will the fireman.
10: Well, where are they?
13: Up on the rocks above the tunnel, shackled down. Later, they'll be found lying dead beside the tracks. Sensation, Kino. Imagine the mystery, the terror. Train crew dead on the tracks. No sign of an accident. No sign of the train.
10: Oh, there he is again. Look, look.
13: Be quiet, will you? What are you talking about?
10: I seen it. A long red cape. He was just flying.
13: Kino, you're out of your head.
10: The conductor. That's what the conductor saw. Clearing the line for the Continental.
13: The conductor was seeing things, and so are you, Kino. Come along, come along. Here's the tunnel.
14: I don't want to go in there.
15: Oh, yes, you do, Kino. I want you to. It's not far, but I want you to see what happens to trains and to people. People. What do you mean? You're weak, Kino. You see things in the dark. You might be tempted to forget who you're working for.
14: Oh, no, never, not before.
15: Well, we'll just make sure of that. Keep going, Kino, till I tell you to stop.
3: Devil. The cold, inhuman devil. Given himself away this time. I'll find those two trainmen. They're just the evidence we need. Where are they? Quick. Above the tunnel. Good thing I can see in the dark. And through rocks. Ah, there they are. Chained down to die. But they won't die. Not this time. They'll be the witnesses that hang you, Wolf. Oh, it's all right. All right, I won't hurt you. Gotta break those chains. Now, one under each arm. I'll find a ranch house and drop them at the door. They won't know what's happened. I think they crawled there. And then back to get the police. Hope there's time. Up! Up!
15: There, Kino. We're at the end of the tunnel. Look down the canyon.
14: It must be 1,000 feet across.
15: And would you like to know how deep? 300 feet down to water, and 1,000 feet more after that.
14: Yeah.
15: The Lake of Schooner Canyon. What's the time?
14: The flashlight.
15: 7:15. Kino, the Silver Clipper is 20 minutes out of Denver.
9: Roaring up the Rockies to the crossing at San Joaquin. The crack streamliner of the West Coast Railroad rushes through the dark at 80 miles an hour, destined for a watery grave at the bottom of Schooner Canyon Lake. Meanwhile, a strange figure hurtles through space, back the way he came. But will he be in time? Can he drop the injured men, warn the authorities, and get back to save the train without revealing who he is? Thrills, suspense, climax. Tune in and follow the story of Superman. And remember, be with us again for the next thrilling installment of Superman.
16: Up in the sky. Look! It's a bird.
17: It's a plane.
9: It's Superman. Superman is a copyrighted feature appearing in Action Comics magazine.
18: Once upon a time there was an engineer.
19: Choo-choo Charlie was his name, we hear.
18: He had an engine and he sure had fun. He used good and plenty candy to make his train run.
20: Charlie says, love my good and plenty. Charlie says, really rings the bell. Charlie says, love my good and plenty. Don't know any other penny that I love so well.
18: Once upon a time there was an engineer.
19: Choo-choo Charlie was his name, we hear.

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1: Pie Catcher. A series of true stories of the unceasing search for enemy spies in water, based on the memoirs of Lieutenant Colonel Oreste Pinto of the Allied Counterintelligence Service. This week's story is entitled Double Agent. The part of Colonel Pinto is played by Bernard Archer.
2: In the autumn of 1940, I was busy setting up my new headquarters in London, a counterintelligence headquarters improvised in a children's school. It was being set up in haste to deal with the stream of wartime refugees from Europe and to seek out traitors and potential spies. The British evacuation through Dunkirk was over. Denmark, Holland, Belgium, and France had been occupied by the Germans, and Britain stood alone. Allied air reconnaissance showed that a fleet of barges and small craft had been assembled along the coast of Europe for the invasion of Britain. It was autumn, and the weather was right for an assault from the sea. We had made other improvisations. Specially trained officers had been left behind on the continent to warn us of danger. From one of these, operating near the coast, a radio message was received. It was in code, and it said that four German agents, specially trained to probe our defenses, were to be landed on the south coast from a U-boat on the following night. The message gave us the exact map reference of the landing place. The army was alerted, a reception party was arranged, and the four spies landed.

0: careful with your paddles. We are almost there. Easy. Right. Get ashore.
1: Keep
0: quiet. Remember, from now on, you speak English. Can you see anything?
2: No. No, not a thing. It's deserted.
0: Good. Unload the equipment. Kibo, take this. Maya, deflate thingy. Deflating. Push it off. Come on, quickly.
3: What?
0: It's soldiers. Run!
3: After the target! Right!
0: Got in! Out of there! Bring it up! Up!
3: We have three of them, sir. One has got away.
4: I'll put a guard on the three. Spread out and make a search.
3: Very good, sir.
5: By dawn, all four men were prisoners, and they were brought to my headquarters for interrogation and search.
3: Wallet. Keys. Quite a collection. What do you think of the clothing, sir?
5: I think it's a very thorough job. It's English cloth. They've been cut by an English tailor.
3: Mm-hmm.
5: The money is genuine. Even their identity cards are the correct color for aliens. And correctly filled in and stamped.
3: Have you seen their radio set, sir?
5: Yes. Yes, they're very powerful. Well, take charge of this equipment. I'd like to see the four men. I'll see Valberg first, in my room.
3: Yes, sir.
6: Valberg, sir.
5: Come in. Sit down. Name?
6: Erich Valberg.
5: Age?
6: The next question is to obtain my rank.
5: I am asking the question. Age?
6: My name is Erich Valberg, Oberleutnant. My number, 7036598. I now ask you to behave in accordance with the Geneva Convention.
5: Are you pretending to be a soldier?
6: I am a soldier.
5: Show me your paybook. Paybook?
6: You have all the information I am required to give you. May I leave now?
5: Try it. If you claim to be a soldier, Valberg, where is your uniform? Where are your identity tags? And where is your paper? You can't answer.
6: There is no need to answer.
5: When you were arrested, when all four of you were arrested, you were wearing civilian clothes and you were carrying these. British identity cards. What kind of soldier carries these?
6: I am a soldier of the victorious German army. I am here on a reconnaissance mission.
5: And the nature of this mission?
6: I can tell you that, but it will not help you. The invasion of England is imminent. So, I am sent behind your lines to see your defenses and to measure your strength and to make a military report. That is a soldier's task.
5: Undoubtedly. Go on.
6: In this way, the Belgian army was destroyed. So was the French army and the Dutch army. Now it is England. In 1 month, our army will be here. In 2 months, the Führer will drive in victory through London.
5: So that is the plan.
6: Yes.
5: And in my opinion, you are not a soldier. You're a spy.
6: You will know better than that when my regiment is here. They will expect to find me alive. If I'm not, they will shoot you. It is hardly worth it, is it, Colonel? It will be such a short time.
5: They will do all this without your military report.
6: Of course. May I go now?
5: Yes. I'll ring for your guard. Before you go, tell me, will the landing of your army be as successful as your own?
6: Soldiers make mistakes. But the Führer, never.
5: That's all, Valberg.
7: This way.
5: Oh, and bring in Meyer.
7: Yep.
5: It was clear that Valberg was a good soldier, a good German soldier. He was confident, arrogant, well-trained, and devoted to his Führer. For he was evidently the leader of the group, and he'd be difficult to break. My hope was to find a weaker member of the team.
7: Meyer.
5: Thank you. You sit down, Meyer. Full name?
3: Kurt Meyer.
5: Age?
4: You must only ask my rank and number.
5: Nationality?
4: German.
5: Born?
4: I have been instructed that
5: Meyer, if you wish to claim that you're a German soldier, you must prove it. Show me your uniform. Show me your identification tag. Show me your paybook. Then I may believe you. Until then, you will answer the questions I ask you.
4: I have been instructed.
5: All right, all right. If it will make you feel better to tell me your instructions, go on.
4: I'm Kurt Meyer, Lieutenant, number 7764-403.
5: And there is no more to say.
4: No, sir.
5: But you are also claiming German nationality.
4: I am German.
5: Where were you born?
4: Hamburg.
5: Age? So you'll give only your name, rank, and number. That would be so if you were a soldier and a prisoner of war. But you're not. You're a spy.
4: I'm an officer of the German army. I'm here on military duties.
5: What military duties?
4: Military reconnaissance.
5: For what purpose?
4: To prepare for the invasion of England.
5: Well, tell me about it. Oh, come, come, Meyer. It can't be as secret as that. You can't really believe that all the invasion barges at Ostend and Le Havre are secret. Or that the stealing of the barges on the Dutch canals and the French canals is secret. You must know that the RAF is bombing them every night. No, no. You must do much better than that if you want to convince me that you're part of the military plan. When do your troops arrive? Your friend Balberg says that they'll be here within a month. But of course he knows more than you do. You know nothing of the military plan, which proves to me that you're not a soldier. You're a civilian and a spy.
4: I am a soldier. I'm an officer.
5: All right. Let's take this small radio set, this transmitter. You brought it with you. This is not military equipment.
4: It is German military equipment.
5: I've examined it thoroughly, and there's no military mark on it. Show me the Wehrmacht mark on this. You see? It's civilian equipment.
4: It is military equipment.
5: Where were you trained to use it?
4: I can't tell you.
5: Of course you can't. Because this training is not given as a military school. It's given as a spy school. I don't care what you once were. Now you're a spy. There's no one here to protect you. You'll be treated as a spy.
4: I am a soldier.
5: Prove it.
4: In 1 month, my regiment will be in London. If I am not alive, you will be shot. Will that be proof enough?
5: No, it will not be enough.
1: Hello?
5: Take him away. The second interrogation had got nowhere except to confirm that they would claim to the last that it was a military operation and that they had come as soldiers. The third man was not a German.
8: Van der Kieboom.
5: Thank you. Sit down. Name?
8: Jan van der Kieboom, sir.
5: Age?
8: 24.
5: Nationality?
8: Dutch, sir.
5: Dutch? Well, perhaps you'll tell me why you've come to England.
8: Well, yes, sir, that's what I want to tell you. I was lucky to get here in time.
5: In time for what?
8: To tell you about the invasion, sir, about the German plans, and why we were sent here.
5: Why the four of you were sent here?
8: Yes, sir.
5: Goldberg and Meyer claim that they are soldiers, that all four of you are German soldiers.
8: No, sir. They are spies.
5: Like you?
8: Well, yes, sir, like me, except that I'm an Allied spy. You understand that I'm a loyal Dutchman, sir, and that I've come here to help.
5: A very dangerous undertaking.
8: Yes, sir, but it had to be done. Someone had to come and warn you.
5: About what?
8: About the German plan, sir, about this spy group and what they'd come here to do. I know how they were trained, sir, and what their orders were.
5: You are telling me that they are German spies.
8: Yes, sir.
5: And you are an Allied spy.
8: Yes, sir.
5: Hmm. Well, how did you manage to join this spy group?
8: Well, the idea came to me at the hotel, sir.
5: Which hotel?
8: The George Hotel, sir, in Amsterdam. I worked there. The hotel is now used by German officers, senior officers. You learn a lot in an hotel, sir, just by hearing them talk over drinks in the evening. I heard them talk about the invasion of England, how they were commandeering barges and small craft to send an army to England, and then I heard them talk about a new spy school that was started. That gave me the idea. I speak good English, so I asked them...
5: Asked whom?
8: Herr Schreider, sir. I served him often at the hotel and looked after his table in the evening. I told them I was prepared to come to England to spy for them.
5: You understand that I shall require proof of all this?
8: Yes, sir. I can give you proof.
5: When our troops appeared and challenged your group, three surrendered, but one ran off.
8: Yes, sir. I ran off.
5: Well, if you'd come to warn us, why did you run away?
8: It was the surprise, sir. It was dark and we were already sure that we'd landed safely. Suddenly they were shouting and rifles pointed at us. I thought I was going to be shot. I had information to give you. I would have been terrible to have been killed before I could tell you I was friendly. I wanted to hide until the shooting had died down.
5: But there was no shooting.
8: No, sir, but I thought they were going to shoot us.
5: They had quite a search for you.
8: Yes, sir.
5: If the soldiers hadn't found you, what would you have done?
8: Well, I would have waited until they'd gone and then given myself up to the civil authorities, to the police, and told them that I had information. I wanted a chance to prove that I am a loyal Dutchman.
5: But instead, you were captured with all the equipment of a German spy and hiding in a ditch.
8: Yes, sir.
5: You say that you had special training for this mission. Where have you trained?
8: The Zorgfleet, sir. It's a new spy school at The Hague.
5: Mm, how long were you there?
8: 1 month. Oh, but I've got a lot of information about it. I can give you the names of the instructors, the methods they teach, and the names of traitors who are being trained there.
5: 1 month. Was that the extent of your training? Were the others there for 1 month?
8: No, sir. They were already there when I arrived. They were from the German army, sir, and they were having special training for military work. I was sent to join their group. We all had different work to do.
5: What kind of work?
8: Well, Thalberg and Meyer had to stay near the south coast and report on defences there and the beaches. They had lots of training with maps. And they were to report on military camps and barracks and on the strength of units and equipment. The Germans believed the British lost all their equipment at Dunkirk, and they were to report on new types of equipment. And later, they were to receive other spies for sabotage.
5: And your job?
8: Well, I was to go inland to the towns and later to London. I was to report on the people, what they were saying about the defeat in France, and to get information about important buildings in London so that they could be bombed.
5: What else?
8: To get information about airfields. The airfields are to be bombed first, before the invasion begins.
5: Yet you risked your life to come here for this Holocaust.
8: Yes, sir.
5: Why?
8: I hate the Germans. At least I've done my bit. I made sure that this lot will send no information back.
5: Valberg and Meyer say that they are soldiers.
8: They are not, sir. They are spies, and they are trained as spies. I can give you this proof.
5: And this invasion that you heard them talk about, does the operation have a name?
8: Yes, sir. Operation Sea Lion.
5: That's very appropriate. Now, you seem to have been impressed by their plans for it.
8: Yes, sir. I know about the plans. They already have enough barges from the Dutch canals and from the Rhine to transport a whole German army and all its equipment.
5: And we have nothing to meet it with.
8: Well, that's what they say, sir.
5: Tell me, how were you enlisted for this spy school at The Hague?
8: Well, I told you, sir, I volunteered.
5: But it isn't easy just to volunteer to be a spy. And you're not a German, you're Dutch. And since you say that you're a loyal Dutchman, I take it that you've not previously been working for the Germans.
8: That is the point, sir. I told you I worked at the Hotel George in Amsterdam. Well, as you know, sir, it was always a favorite hotel of the Germans coming to Holland. Before the war, they came as businessmen. But they were really army officers meeting Dutch traitors. Well, sir, when the Germans did invade our country, I tried to get to England, but I couldn't. In the end, I returned to my job at the hotel. And the same Germans were back, this time in uniform. And the same traitors were back, fawning on the Germans. Oh, it made me sick. Well, the Germans remembered me from the past years, and I heard a lot that wasn't meant for my ears. I heard about the invasion plans, and I heard about the new spy school, and it was then that I volunteered.
5: Who did you speak to?
8: Herr Schreider. He's a senior man at the school. He was interested. We had a long talk in his room one evening when I was off duty, and he said he would send me to the spy school.
5: For screening?
8: Yes, sir, for screening.
5: And you passed this test?
8: Yes, sir.
5: Did you find it difficult?
8: Well, it was very thorough.
5: It was to test your belief in the Nazi philosophy, your unfailing devotion to Hitler, your loyalty to the Third Reich.
8: Yes, sir.
5: Well, Herr Schreider's staff are very efficient. How did you manage to outwit them?
8: By knowing all the answers. You see, sir, before the occupation, these German businessmen were always leaving Nazi propaganda at the hotel and in their rooms. It was done to encourage traitors, sir, to get recruits for the Bund. Of course, I read a lot of it, and when I made this plan, I had no difficulty in getting hold of the books and learning all the answers.
5: Nevertheless, to hate the Germans and to pass Herr Schreider's screening is a commendable feat.
8: Oh, they've known me for a long time, sir. You might say I was working for the Germans, serving them with drinks and looking after them.
5: Hating the Nazis and looking after their comforts, that must be difficult, too.
8: It is, sir. But many good Dutchmen have to do it.
5: It must be very depressing. Well, on that note, we'll call it a day. What do you say?
8: Yes.
5: We'll have another talk tomorrow.
8: Thank you, sir.
5: The fourth man, I'll not name him. Turn King's evidence. His confession clearly implicated Dalberg and Meyer as spies, although they still claimed to be treated as soldiers. But it did nothing to solve the case of the Dutchman, Van der Kieboom. If he was, in fact, a double agent and loyal to us, then he was a brave and valuable person and must be saved. But if he was lying, if he was a Nazi agent trying to play out time until the invasion, he was doubly dangerous. I decided to speak again with the ardent Nazi, Wahlberg. Wahlberg, you still claim that you should be treated as a soldier, as a prisoner of war.
6: Yes, these are our rights, under the Geneva Convention.
5: Well, you're the senior officer of this group, and therefore the leader of the group.
6: Yes.
5: Well, I can understand this claim being made by you and by the other two, but not by Van der Kieboom.
6: Why not?
5: Well, you're German. He's not. He's Dutch.
6: The Führer has spoken on that. The Dutch are close to the German people. The good Dutch think as we do. And they are loyal to the Führer.
5: And what is your test of this loyalty?
6: To be loyal to the Reich. To love the Führer. To die for the Führer.
5: You would die for the Führer?
6: Yes.
5: You're satisfied that Van der Kieboom would die for him?
6: Yes.
5: You claim to be a German soldier. Was he a German soldier?
6: Yes.
5: Which regiment?
6: That is not permitted.
5: I'll be frank with you, Wahlberg. I don't believe that you came here as a soldier. I think you're trying to play out time until the invasion. Now, I don't think that trick will work. But I have one more question. Are you satisfied that Van der Kieboom, this Dutchman, deserves the same treatment as we will give you?
6: You must treat us all as prisoners of war.
5: Thank you. That will be all. It was a step forward, but it still didn't prove the case. If Van der Kieboom was a loyal Dutchman and had fooled the spymasters at the Zorgfleet, he could also fool Wahlberg. But who was he trying to fool? The Germans or me? There was one sure test. If he was a loyal Nazi like Wahlberg, he would be devoted to his Führer.
1: Van der Kieboom, when we first talked, you said that you could prove to me that you're a loyal Dutchman.
8: Yes, sir.
1: I'll be quite frank with you and tell you that you have not yet given me that proof.
8: No, sir. But I volunteered to come here.
1: It was perhaps unfortunate that you were captured before you could make this proof, but you came here equipped as a spy.
8: Yes, sir, but it was the only way I could come here. It wasn't easy.
1: I'm sure it wasn't. And before you were accepted into this group, you had to convince a board of German intelligence officers that you were a loyal Nazi.
8: Yes, sir.
1: And you were able to do this. You were also able to convince Wahlberg, who is no fool.
8: Yes, sir.
1: Well, now you have to convince me that you're a loyal Dutchman.
8: I am, sir. I'm loyal to the House of Orange. I am a patriot.
1: Your friends, Wahlberg and Meyer...
8: They are not my friends.
1: Wahlberg and Meyer are intent only on staying alive until their regiment arrives to rescue them.
8: They were told to do that.
1: You were all told to do that.
8: Yes, sir.
1: Well, they must have great faith in their Führer. One could almost admire them, if it wasn't so silly.
8: Yes, sir.
1: Well, there's no hurry. We have all the time there is. Just tell me anything you like about your feelings, your loyalty. Here they are. Do you know what these are? They're darts. It's a very popular game in this country. Do you know it?
8: No, sir.
1: Well, the men have challenged the officers to a match this evening, and of course, the officers mustn't lose, but I'm not very good at it. Do you mind if I practice while we talk? You can take your time. Pull your chair over a bit. You'll see better. The English consider themselves very good at this game, but it's quite simple, really. You have three darts, and it should be played on a board, kind of target. But I find that this is much better for my game. A picture of the Führer. This is the popular one, isn't it? His own favorite. Brown shirt, armband with the swastika, arms folded. It was taken by his favorite photographer. Wasn't it? I pin it up about here. That's about the height of a dartboard. And then I stand back 8 feet.
9: That's about 8 feet. Can you see clearly?
8: Yes, sir.
9: Let's talk while I practice. We were talking about Valberg and his beloved Pura. I was saying that it's quite admirable to be brave enough to express one's loyalty so confidently to the enemy. And by the way, I count 1 point if I hit the swastika on his armband, 2 points if I hit his forelock, and 3 if I hit the funny little moustache. Tell me about the screening at the Zorgfried. Did Valberg take it?
8: Yes.
9: And Miles?
8: Yes.
9: And you? About dying for the Führer? About dying for that madman? Good. I got the swastika. That's 1 point. You were saying you took this loyalty test. But, of course, you were just fooling them. Weren't you? The forelock. Well, that's 2 points. Now for the funny little...
8: Stop!
9: Stand back from that target, Kibo. I want to try for the funny little moustache. And this dart is very sharp.
8: Stop it!
9: Would you die for the Führer, Kibo?
8: Yes.
9: Oh. Put those darts down. There's no need to die now.
1: Give them to me. Thank you. Well, now we know. You are a traitor, and you are prepared to die for the Führer. You will.
8: You wouldn't dare. You won't kill me.
1: Why not?
8: You won't be so foolish. In 1 month?
9: In 1 month, the German army will be here. In 2 months, the Führer will ride in victory through London. And if we have executed you, they'll do the same to me.
8: Yes.
1: Has it occurred to you that they'd kill me anyway? For using the Führer as a dartboard? Well, you would tell them, wouldn't you? So what have I to lose? Sit down. Now, there'll be no bargains, no arrangements. I'll not be intimidated by you, or Valberg, or Meyer. I'm satisfied that you came here as a spy. You wish to make a statement? Right. It begins, I, Jan van der Kieboom, a Dutch national. Go on from there, Kieboom. Valberg, Meyer, and van der Kieboom were tried at the Central Criminal Court and found guilty. Valberg and Meyer were executed on December the 10th, but van der Kieboom, Dutch traitor, appealed against his conviction. The appeal was not upheld. He was executed at Pentonville Prison on December the 17th, 1940.
10: 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The script was written by Robert Barr, and the program produced for the BBC.
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0: Now, with John Dana, starred as the famous Inspector Peter Black of Scotland Yard, Wrigley's Spearmint Gum brings you tonight's story, Pursuit of the Man Who Couldn't Go Home.

0: How long has he been there, Mr. Babcock?
1: Over 4 hours, Inspector. Somebody down in the street saw him, and I turned in the alarm.
0: Anybody in the room now?
1: Only the chambermaid, sir. The man will talk to her. He swears he'll jump if anyone else tries to get near him. Oh, it's a frightful thing for the hotel, Inspector. Frightful.
0: Have you been inside?
1: Oh, no, sir. The divisional inspector tried, sir, but the man nearly jumped.
0: All right. You better stay out here.
1: You're going in, Inspector?
0: Don't worry. I won't let him see me. It was 10 o'clock that night when I received the call at my flat. He was registered at the hotel under the name of Ralph Jarrett, and at a little past 6 o'clock had stepped through the window from his room out onto the ledge 7 stories above Oxford Street. When I arrived, the crowds were blocking traffic for 3 squares, their heads turned upward, and there was a terrible anticipation in every face. The beams of 3 searchlights converged to pin to the wall the figure of the man above. As I entered the room, I thought of those expectant faces in the street.
2: Aren't you tired, Mr. Jarrett? I know I'd be. You must be awfully brave to stay out there like that.
3: I'm very tired, Nora. I think I'll go now.
2: No, don't, please. You mustn't do that. It's wicked. Besides, I'd miss you. You like me, don't you?
3: I want another cigarette. Will you get me one?
2: Of course I will. You'll be a love and stay there now, won't you?
3: All right, but don't be long. I'm getting tired.
2: Of course you are. Come in. Nora will take care of you. Might even give you a kiss if you're good.
3: Get me a cigarette.
2: Half a tick. What are you doing in here? Do you want him to jump?
0: I'm Chief Inspector Black of Scotland Yard.
2: You think that's going to make any difference to him?
0: Can you get him to come in?
2: Oh, I've been trying for 3 hours. I don't think I can stand it much longer.
0: Well, we're trying to get Annette down.
2: Oh, don't do it. If he sees it, he'll jump. I know he will.
0: Has he told you why?
2: Poor beggar must be balmy. Says he killed a man and he can't go home.
0: Oh? Did he mention a name?
2: No. Please give me a fag for him and get out of here. If he sees you... He's right outside the window. Don't move.
4: Coming, Doc.
3: Who is there? You told me there was no one in the room. You lied to me.
4: I didn't, honest. I had to get a cigarette for you, didn't I? Well, this gentleman was kind enough to oblige.
3: I don't believe you. He's a policeman. I'm going to jump.
4: No. Oh, no, Mr. Jarrett,
0: no. Well, you're a nice one. Look what you've done. You made her cry. You ought to be ashamed. Why don't you come in and apologize?
3: You don't have to speak to me like that. I'm not mad. I know what I'm doing. Who are you?
0: I'm from Scotland Yard. The name's Black.
3: Black. Have you got a cigarette, Black?
0: Yes. What's this about killing a man?
3: Nothing to do with you. Bring me the cigarette. That's close enough. Stop now.
0: What was his name?
3: Doesn't make any difference. Light it for me.
0: All right.

0: What now?
1: I'm going back along the ledge. Put the cigarette on the sill. I'll count five. If you're at the window before I'm finished counting, I'll jump.
0: Very well.
1: One. Two. Three. Four.
0: Here it is.
1: I don't want it. My stomach hurts.
0: Well, come in, and I'll get you a doctor.
1: It hurts. I want another glass of water. Give me another glass of water.
0: Give me your hand.
1: I can't.
0: Wait, hold on. I'm coming out.
1: I can't hold on. I can't.

0: His body was removed, and except for the name under which he had registered, there was absolutely no identification either upon his person or in his room. And so the next morning at Scotland Yard, the meticulous process of establishing identity got underway. And the answer came sooner than we'd expected. At 11 o'clock, Sergeant Mufford, who'd been waiting for the report, came into my office. Well, Mufford?
1: I've got the report, sir.
0: Ah, good. Who was he?
1: Not Ralph Jarrick, sir.
0: Oh?
1: According to the fingerprints, he was Edward Tilton.
0: Criminal Records Office?
1: No, sir. War Office.
0: Oh? Yeah, let's have a look.
1: He's dead, sir.
0: Oh, really, Mufford?
1: No, sir, I mean he's dead. He's been dead for 6 years.
0: Oh, he can't be. No, no, they must have made a mistake.
1: That's what I thought, sir. But it's the same man, killed in action July 1944. Destroyer in the Mediterranean. HMS Plover.
0: HMS Plover. Be blown. Yes, here it is. Body not recovered. Did you notice that, Moffat?
1: I know, sir. But I don't imagine many of them were. She was hit by 2 torpedoes. Magazine went up. Not much left.
0: Except Mr. Ralph Jarrick or Edward Tilton. Now, there can't be any doubt of it. Yeah. Let me see. Survived by brother, Richard Tilton. Wife, Amanda Tilton, and father, Cedric Tilton.
1: Is it down, sir? Where is that?
0: Just south of Falmouth, Moffat, near the coast. Lizard House?
1: Huh. Well, what about that killing, sir?
0: You mean the one this poor devil said he did? I don't know. Something quite odd about it, Moffat. Lizard House. Rather grim-sounding place, Moffat. I think we'd better have a run down there.
1: Right, sir.
0: The name Lizard is given to a peninsula whose tip constitutes the southernmost point of England. Our destination, Lizard House on the Downs, was an extraordinarily hideous structure which seemed to fit quite naturally into its unattractive, fog-laden setting. And it seemed to Moffat and me, when we met them at first, that the Tiltons themselves had absorbed the dull unpleasantness of the place.
2: Father?
3: Who is at the front door, Richard?
2: The police, sir.
3: Police? Should have used the back door.
0: Lovely. Sorry, Mr. Tilton. I'll know better next time.
3: You're new here. You'll learn. What do you want, Constable?
0: Chief Inspector Black, sir, of Scotland Yard. This is Sergeant Muffin.
3: I'm not interested in who you are. What do you want?
0: Concerns your son.
3: Richard? Nonsense. No.
0: Edward, Mr. Tilton.
2: Edward?
3: I think there's been a mistake.
0: Afraid not. Your son died last night in London.
2: Oh, then you've got the wrong man. My brother was killed during the war.
0: So the War Office records stated. However, they were in error.
2: But we received an official wire. Oh, no, you're wrong. It's absolutely impossible.
0: Please understand that this is a most unpleasant duty.
3: Unpleasant, Balderday. The whole thing is poppycock. But worry not. You people revel in situations like this. You love it.
2: Father, that's unfair.
3: I refuse to entertain these blue-nosed plumduffs in my house. I'm going to my room.
2: I'm sorry, Inspector. Sergeant.
1: All right, sir. We're used to it.
2: My father makes it a point to loathe authority. If what you tell us is true, and I can't really believe that it is, how did he die?
0: He fell from the 7th story of his hotel.
2: Suicide? Edward? Well, if this is true, I hope we can keep this from my wife, Amanda. She used to be married to Edward.
0: Oh, really, sir?
2: We waited for 3 years after the war. There was always the hope that...
0: Yes, I understand. Now, Mr. Tilton, I wonder if you would be kind enough to accompany us back to London. We need positive identification, and I imagine that you want the body returned here.
2: I know you're wrong about all this. It's ridiculous. But I suppose you can force me to go with you.
0: Not at all, sir. We thought that you'd want to. Tomorrow morning would be satisfactory.
2: No, I'd rather go immediately. Again, Inspector, it's better if Amanda knows nothing about this. She's not at all well.

0: It'll only take a moment, sir.
1: It's all right, Inspector. I can look.
0: Do you identify this man as your brother, Edward Tilton?
1: Edward. Yes, it's Edward. Edward. Where has he been all these years? Why didn't he let us know? Why?
0: Come along, sir.
1: Why did he do it? What possible reason?
0: We're not sure, Mr. Tilton. He spoke of a killing.
1: You talked to him?
0: Yeah, for a minute or two, yes. I tried to stop him.
1: A killing?
0: Yes, yes. We have assumed that such was his motive for deciding to take his own life.
1: He did kill a man. 10 years ago.
0: Go on.
1: It was in Lizard. Edward fought with one of the villagers, an older man. They were in a tavern. Edward was drunk. Father came in and saw the whole thing. He testified in court that it was self-defense. The magistrate was a friend of Father's, and Edward got off scot-free.
0: And he was guilty?
1: He was drunk. And he beat the man to death.
0: Well, that clears up the killing, then.
1: Things were never the same between Amanda and him after that. He knew it, too. It must have preyed on his mind.
2: Inspector, I'll see you for a minute.
0: Yes, Marvin. Sit down, Mr. Tilton. I shan't be a second.
2: You were right, sir, about the way he died.
0: Poison?
2: A lot of it. Dr. Bishop is sending you a full report. But here's a strange thing, sir. According to the analysis, the poison would have killed him within an hour.
0: But he was on the ledge for 4 hours. Which means, Moffat, that poison was administered while he was out there. And following that, Edward Tilton was not a suicide. Edward Tilton was murdered.
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0: pathologist's report was on my desk when Moffat and I returned to the office. As I read it, I could see, once again, the man on the ledge, beginning to double in pain. I could hear him asking for another glass of water. I remembered his desperate hand clutching for mine in an effort to save himself. No, he couldn't have done it, Moffat.
1: But he could have taken the poison, sir, so that if he lost his...
0: No. He didn't want to die. He tried to save himself. Now, we know he was given water while he was out there. We know who gave it to him.
1: That chambermaid, sir?
0: Right you are. Miss Nora Wales. Oh, is the brother settled?
1: Yes, sir. I suggested that you wished him to remain in London. He'll be staying with a friend in North Kensington.
0: Miss Mendon, come along.

0: Miss Wales.
1: Yes, sir. Oh, it's the inspector, isn't it?
0: Yes, I'd like to ask you a few questions.
1: Well, I suppose it'll be all right. Mr. Babcock doesn't like us to talk about things that go on in the hotel.
0: Well, I've already spoken to him.
1: Oh, well, in that case...
0: Miss Wales, you were with Mr. Tilton during the time he was outside on the ledge.
1: Mr. Tilton?
0: Oh, yes, yes, of course. He was registered as Jarrick, but his real name was Tilton.
1: Oh, I see. Yes, sir, I was with him.
0: You gave him some water?
1: He was thirsty, sir.
0: And you drew the water from the tap in his room?
1: No, sir, there wasn't a glass in there.
0: Oh?
1: I ran next door and got it from the gentleman in there.
0: Mr. Tilton was in room 711, and the occupant of 713 was...
1: Mr. Smith, sir.
0: Smith? Make a note of that, will you, Muffin?
2: I've got it, sir.
0: I'd like to talk to Mr. Smith.
1: Oh, sir, I've cleared up his room. He left the hotel last night.
0: I see. Miss Wales.
1: Yes, sir?
0: Did you see Mr. Smith put anything into the glass of water?
1: No, sir.
0: All right. What do you do with the rubbish in the waste paper baskets when you clean the rooms?
1: It's burnt, sir.
0: Immediately?
1: Yes, sir.
0: Can you give me a description of Mr. Smith?
1: Well, he was quite tall, about your height, I'd say, sir. Black hair, medium weight, sharpish face.
0: Would you recognize him if you saw him?
1: Oh, yes, sir.
0: All right, that will be all for the present. Thanks very much.
1: Not at all, sir.
0: Come out in the hall, Moffat. Miss Wales wants to get back to work.
2: Well, sir?
0: Smith, Moffat. A convenient name if one wished to remain anonymous.
2: Yes, sir.
0: And she could have been describing Mr. Richard Tilton.
2: It had occurred to me at the time, sir.
0: Exactly. Well, I hope that Mr. Smith was more original than to use the first name of John. Mr. Smith, as it turned out on the hotel register, was not original. The name was John Smith, and the address was in Huddersfield. We put out an alarm and awaited developments. The next morning at the yard, I found a rather surprising visitor in my office. Well, sir, good morning.
3: Cursed place. Smells of the law. Where's my son?
0: Richard, with a friend in North Kensington.
3: You've notified me.
0: Well, I don't think he wanted to worry you.
3: Nonsense. Wasted trip. The body was Edward's, wasn't it?
0: Yes.
3: I knew it would be.
0: How did you know?
3: Because I spoke to him in Lizardtown a week ago.
0: Why didn't you tell me that before, sir?
3: I didn't want to. There'd been enough unhappiness in my house as it was.
0: Where had he been?
3: Traveling. I suppose he had his own reasons not to let us know that he was still alive. He phoned me at Lizard. Wanted to come home.
0: And what did you tell him, Mr. Tilton?
3: Told him to stay away. We didn't want him there.
0: And then?
3: Said... The only reason he had returned was because of Manda. He wanted her back. I told him it was too late, but she'd married Richard. I told him to go away. We wanted nothing more to do with him.
0: Go on, sir.
3: That's all. I wouldn't see him.
0: Mr. Tilton, your son was killed by a fall from the seventh-story window ledge of his hotel.
3: Window ledge? Suicide. He killed himself. Can't be helped. I've forgotten about him. He wasn't my son anymore. I did the right thing to send him away.
0: You didn't tell your daughter-in-law of your conversation?
3: No, absolutely not. We'd already done enough to her.
0: What do you mean, Mr. Tilton?
3: Amanda is not well, Inspector. She couldn't get over the shock of Edward's death at sea. She waited a long time until she married Richard. Too long.
0: Are you saying that she was still in love with Edward even after she married Richard?
3: The false memory she loved. Edward was never what she thought. I know. I was his father.
0: Mr. Tilton, where was Richard the night Edward died?
3: In Falmouth, visiting Amanda.
0: I beg your pardon.
3: Amanda is in a sanatorium. And has been. For 2 years.
0: Are you sure that is where he was?
3: Yes. He sees her every Saturday.
0: Edward did not commit suicide, Mr. Tilton. He was poisoned. We're looking for a murderer. tall and grim-looking old man who had tried so hard to remain stern and unforgiving broke down. I left him alone in the office to regain his composure. We put through a trunk call to the sanatorium at Falmouth and learned that as Richard Tilton was such a regular visitor there, he was no longer required to sign the register. We should have to wait until the nurse on duty could be contacted. It was then 10 o'clock. At exactly 2:15, I received a phone call from King's Cross Station. They were holding a man in the station master's office. It was Mr. John Smith.
4: Now, what's all this?
0: Mr. Smith, you resided at the Queen's Hotel in room 713 2 days ago.
4: Of course I did. I missed my train. Now, what's all this about?
0: You know that the man fell to his death from the room next to yours on that night?
4: Do I know? He asked me. I was watching him. Of course I know. I saw him fall.
0: You drew a glass of water for him at the request of the chambermaid.
4: I did.
0: That glass of water contained poison, Mr. Smith, and was responsible for the victim's death.
4: Poison? Me? Murder? I didn't even know this Jarrick chap.
0: Ah, but you know his name.
4: Of course I do. I read it in the papers. I was there, wasn't I? I saw him fall.
0: You had never seen him before then?
4: No, never.
0: Why did you leave the hotel immediately after the death, Mr. Smith?
4: Well, what would you have done, I ask you? Could you sleep in a room what was next to a man who killed himself, I ask you?
0: You moved and went to another hotel?
4: Yes, the Winchester.
0: Very well. I want a written statement from you concerning these facts, and until further notice, I shall require your presence in London.
4: You can't do that. I'm a salesman. I'm supposed to be in Hull tomorrow. I've already missed my train. I ask you, what am I going to tell the boss?
0: I'm sorry, Mr. Smith. I haven't the remotest idea. You may go now.
4: All right.
2: What do you think, sir?
0: Well, we'll keep an eye on him. Have to catch him with the goods anyway.
2: Well, I suppose that takes care of Richard Tilton, sir. The fact that there is a John Smith who was in that hotel room.
0: No, not entirely. Richard still has the strongest motive.
2: The wife?
0: He might have learned that Edward was still alive.
2: Even so, sir, why murder a man who's about to commit suicide?
0: Ah, that's a question that's troubled me too, Moffat. The sanatorium at Falmouth phoned soon afterwards and established beyond any doubt that Richard Tilton had been there at the time of his brother's death. Now we had to search for another motive, possibly that of revenge. A phone call brought Cedric Tilton to Scotland Yard. Mr. Tilton, Richard mentioned that there was a man in Lizard who had been killed in a fight with your son.
5: That's just one of the things that Edward did which I want to forget.
0: But I'm sorry, sir, I must ask you these questions. Richard was of the opinion that Edward was guilty and should have been prosecuted.
5: It's true. It's my fault that he wasn't. I testified to self-defense. It was not self-defense. It was murder. But if you are intimating that at this late date I took the law into my own hands and did away with my son, you're mistaken.
0: You realize, sir, that you will have to answer to the charge of perjury.
5: Worthless perjury. Worthless.
0: We have reason to believe that the killing must have preyed on Edward's mind. What was the name of the victim?
5: Wales.
0: Wales? Mr. Tilton?
5: Yes. His name was David Wales.

0: Wales. Nora.
1: Oh, hello, Inspector.
0: Miss Wales, why did you poison Edward Tilton?
1: Because I was afraid he wouldn't jump.
0: You knew that he was the man who killed your father, didn't you?
1: Yes, I knew. I knew the minute I saw him.
0: When was that?
1: The afternoon he came here.
0: Did you plan to kill him then?
1: Oh, no, I was never going to kill him until that night. I'd finished dusting, and I saw him go into his room. I was done for the day, and I wanted to go in and tell him that I knew who he was, that I hadn't forgotten what he'd done.
0: Did you face him?
1: No. When I went in, he was already out on the ledge. I saw him there.
0: What did you do?
1: I went over to the window and just watched. Then he saw me. He didn't know me, but he wanted to talk.
0: You said that you wanted him to jump.
1: I did. But I wanted him to think about it first. About everything that made him unhappy enough to do it. He talked about his wife and where he'd been all these years and how his father wouldn't let him come home.
0: Did you try to make him come in?
1: Oh, no. Only when somebody was in the room. Otherwise, I just listened. Then I began to think that he wouldn't jump at all. So when he asked for a glass of water, I knew what to do. I got some cockroach powder from the store cupboard, and I put it in the glass of water I got from Mr. Smith. You see, there wasn't a glass in Mr. Tilton's room.
0: I have to put you under arrest, Nora.
1: Oh, that's all right. I know you do. But it isn't as if I'd murdered him, is it? He wanted to jump, and I just helped him. That's all.

0: There, in the corridor of a London hotel, we heard the simple statement of guilt from a little chambermaid, with no fear or hatred in her eyes. There was only a smile of final triumph. Pursuit. And the pursuit is ended.
1: 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Music was composed and conducted by Marlon Skiles. John Daner stars as Inspector Peter Black, with Raymond Lawrence as Sergeant Moffat. Also featured in the cast were Eileen Erskine, Harold Hughes, Jack Edwards, Byron Kane, Herb Butterfield, and William Johnstone. Pursuit!
0: The makers of Wrigley's Spearmint Chewing Gum hope you enjoy tonight's story of Pursuit, and that you're enjoying Wrigley's Spearmint Gum every day. We invite you to join us next week at this same time when Pursuit will bring you another dramatic story of the famous Inspector Peter Black of Scotland Yard, relentlessly hunting down those whose disordered passions breed violence and murder. Another story of man hunting man when we bring you Pursuit.
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0: south, south. Oh, the big red letters stand for the Jell-O family. Oh, the big red letters stand for the Jell-O family. That's Jell-O.
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0: Jell-O pudding.
1: Yum, yum, yum.
0: Jell-O duck. The Elka pudding, yes, sirree.
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Tonight's incident is entitled... The Great Airmail Robbery.

0: All out, please. Piccadilly Station. All out, please.
1: Cab, mister. Cab, lady.
0: All right, cabby.
1: Cab. All right, yes. Take your luggage.
0: Thanks.
1: Right inside of you. You get a heavy bit of luggage, sir.
0: Yeah, my extra suit of heavy underwear.
1: You tell. There.
0: 10 Gramercy Park.
1: 10 Gramercy Park it is.

0: Here we are, mister. Bit of an old heap of ancient history, if you ask me.
1: You're familiar with 10 Gramercy Park, are you?
0: Oh, ain't. It's been standing there since the beginning of time. All through the war, the Nazi Huns dropped their explosives like a bloody snowstorm. And people's houses was a-popping and a-busting like paper bags. But not one of them stingers ever come near 10 Gramercy Park.
1: Had the good luck sign on it, huh?
0: Yeah, more than that, if you want my opinion. Oh, thank you, mister.
1: Right, all right, keep the change.
0: You're a scholar and a gent. Should I rustle your luggage up the steps?
1: No, I'll take it, thanks.
0: Good going, mister.

0: Oh, hello.
1: Major Jack Packard.
0: That's right.
1: Right into the great reception hall, if you will, please. Right ahead, sir.
0: I was here before.
1: Very good, sir.
2: Again, the awesome beauty of this cathedral-like room gives me a feeling of standing in the midst of solemn, reverent things. The ceiling lost in the upper gloom, three stories above. Great leaded windows showing the color and pageantry of the Crusades, King Arthur's court, Charlemagne, the signing of the Magna Carta, all the history of the civilized world. And there on the giant tapestries are woven still more of the biography of human life. And the fabulous carpets on the floor, and the period furniture. This reception room, this waiting room at 10 Gramercy Park, was certainly designed to give interviewers the greatest respect for the 21 old men. The tapestry across the west wall is still drawn, hiding the great mirror. Hello. I have company, apparently.
3: Reggie! Reggie York!
4: I say, who?
3: Why, Jack Packard! What do I say of all the jolly meetings? Well, but where did you drop from?
0: I might ask you the same thing.
3: Oh, look here, this is the best ever.
1: Begging your pardon, but will you go inside and close the door?
3: Yes, sorry, old boy. Well, what is this? A bit of a monastery, what?
0: Well, never mind this room for now. Tell me about yourself. Where have you been since the war? What have you been doing?
3: Well, Zill Tapp, is the A1 Detective Agency still running out in Hollywood, California?
0: Yeah, the A1 Detective Agency is dead history.
3: Will you answer... Well, what about Doc Long? Look here, isn't Doc with you?
0: I don't know where Doc is. He disappeared out in the Orient after the war.
3: Missing in action?
0: No, just dropped out of sight. Same way you did, you no-account English renegade. What do you mean by it, anyway?
3: Oh, look here, isn't this a bit of the best? If we only had Doc with
0: us. Look here, will you calm down and answer some questions before the Inquisition?
3: Inquisition?
0: Yeah, you see that great tapestry on the west wall?
3: I do.
0: Presently, that'll be drawn back to reveal the largest mirror you ever saw. Covers that complete wall, at least 40 by 60 feet.
3: But what's it all about?
0: Well, it's only a mirror on this side. Behind the glass is a room where the 21 old men sit to interview us.
3: I say, there really are 21 old men of 10 Gramercy Park?
0: I guarantee it. From their side, the glass wall is a window.
3: Uh-huh. So they look at us and we're a couple of blind mice, is that it?
0: Yeah, something like that.
3: Well, I'll say this, you know more about it, what we're up against, than I do.
0: Just what do you know?
3: Hardly anything. I got this wireless out in the midst of the Gobi Desert.
0: What in blazes are you doing in the Gobi Desert?
3: Keeping off the desert tribes who thirsted for infidel blood while an old chappy with long whiskers looked for dinosaur eggs. Here, look at the radio message. Read it.
0: Sergeant Reginald York, you are herewith summoned to London in the name of peace and goodwill for the purpose of combating those who would pilfer and murder in the midst of today's utter chaos. Signed, 21 old men of 10 Gramercy Park.
3: A bit like being called to arms, what? Matter of fact, I felt a bit like Sir Lancelot, riding out to save beauty and goodness and perhaps recover the Holy Grail.
0: Surprised you took a message like this seriously.
3: I showed it to the old professor with the whiskers. Asked him how balmy a man could get. I thought it was a bit of a joke.
0: Yeah?
3: But the old man knew something. He grabbed me by the arm and hustled me into his tent and paid me off in full. Called the camel boy, had me on the way to the nearest airport some 200 miles away before I knew which end was up.
0: Yeah, I had a similar experience. I was...
3: Jove. They're pulling the tapestry back. Can you hear us?
0: Yeah. We'll be able to talk back and forth. This is my second assignment.
3: If only Doc were here. He'd love this.
5: Major Jack Packard and Sergeant Reginald York, it gives the 21 old men extreme pleasure to bring two such old friends together again.
0: Yeah, now if you'll only dig up Doc Long for us, we'll be complete.
5: Yes, we know about your Texas friend. We have been looking into the matter. However, leaving friendship apart, we have summoned Sergeant York to work with you on the next assignment, because beyond a doubt, is a two-man operation. Dr. Pakhtan from India will give you your assignment.
6: Twice within the last 6 months, the London-Bombay 100-passenger airliner has been robbed in midair.
3: Sure.
6: As you are aware, this giant air cruiser not only carries 30 cabin passengers and 70 second and third class passengers, but delivers the bulk of mail and first class freight between the English Commonwealth and my country. On the two occasions of these villainous attacks in midair, the aircraft was carrying riches of unnamed value.
0: What do you mean, robbed in midair?
6: A plane appeared out of nowhere. A shot was fired across the airliner's nose. and radio communications ordered the craft to be slowed to minimum cruising speed. A top escape hatch was ordered open, and all passengers and crew members were ordered to remain in their cabins or seats or at their posts on pain of having the craft blown to bits in midair.
0: This was done?
6: On both occasions, this was done. A rope ladder was lowered from the pirate's plane. Two men dressed in black, leather jackets, and trousers with leather hood and goggles came down the ladder into the liner, robbed the mail sack, and then stripped the passengers of money and jewelry.
3: Oh, and then escaped back up through the hatch to their own plane, huh?
6: That is true. Your assignment is to take tonight's trip out on the London-Bombay plane, which is again carrying a sensationally rich cargo.
3: I see. Bit of all right.
6: You will capture the two men who descend from the enemy plane. You will don their attire and return to the pirate ship in their stead.
0: Wouldn't you like it just as well if we mounted a cannon on the airliner and blew them out of the sky?
6: No, we must have that plane. It is of an unknown design, and it is our opinion that it is from some base or headquarters of far greater concern to the world than simply air piracy. We want the plane whole, the men alive, and such papers as they have aboard carefully preserved.
0: Well, we'll do what we can.
6: You will do better than that. This malignancy must be dealt with at its very source.

0: Say, Jack, talk about your luxury liner. If I didn't know differently, I'd think our quarters were a drawing room on the Super Chief out of Hollywood.
1: Yeah, not bad.
0: Regular three-quarter beds and plumbing facilities right out of tomorrow. Oh, so here's a button I haven't pressed yet.
1: Hey, Reggie.
0: Nothing seems to be... Oh, I say. Will you listen to that?
1: You turned on the radio.
0: Horace Heights down to the Blue Danube at 23,000 feet in the air over Saudi Arabia. Well, if only Doc could be here with all his Texas boy amazement.
1: Well, we're riding first class. This is the cabin deck.
0: Don't worry about the steerage passengers, old man. I was down there an hour ago checking with the co-pilot.
1: Steerage passengers doing all right, huh?
0: Millionaires have been traveling back and forth across the United States by air for the past 10 years with less.
1: Well, if you're ready.
0: Hello. Who's that?
1: I'll see.
2: Good afternoon, gentlemen.
1: Well, hello. You lost?
2: Not in the least. May I come into your cabin, please?
0: I say, do that.
1: Just a minute.
0: I was just saying to Jack, we have everything a man might ask for here in this cabin, but a beautiful girl. may I take a wrap?
2: You're a forward young man, Mr. York.
0: I am.
2: You are? Miking like a wolf. And I doubt if you even know my name.
0: But I say, you ought to come in.
2: You know who I am, don't you, Mr. Patterson?
1: Yeah. Miss Judy Roberts. You won a British beauty contest, and this trip on the London-Bombay Air Express is part of your reward.
0: Jove, of course. You're the special guest of the pilot of this belly dreadnought. I saw you at his table at lunch.
2: Good. Then it's worked. Even you two gents have been fooled.
0: Oh, now, look here.
1: Will you say that again?
2: The 21 old men of 10 Gramercy Park didn't give even you a tip-off.
1: 21? Then you're one of us?
2: That's right.
0: A little thing your size. A little dame is pretty... Where did that gun come from?
2: All right. So I'm a pretty little dame, so I'm pint-sized. I'll still come in pretty handy with a stinger of this sort in case of a tie, don't you think?
0: Yes. Ruddy gun, woman.
1: Put it away, Chudy. We believe you. We just don't understand the need for reinforcement.
2: I'm your secondary defense in case of surprise tactics. The 21 old men decided on me at the last minute, just in case there might happen to be someone connected with the enemy who rides the ship as a passenger.
1: In other words, Reggie and I will be able to cope with the two pirates who come down the ladder from the attacking ship. But we might need help if there are members of the gang planted in the passenger
2: list. Quite right.
0: The girl at our back guarding against the assassin's knife.
2: Furthermore, if there are agents on the passenger list, they are to be taken also.
0: But why a girl?
1: A girl's just right. There are gangsters on board. They're going to be on watch for government undercover men. They'll examine every male passenger with suspicion, but who's going to give a second thought to anything as dainty and feminine as Judy here?
2: You can take me to the cocktail lounge and buy me a cold pink drink with bubbly beads on top for those kind words.
1: Shut off the radio, Reggie.
0: Righto.
2: Before we go out, there's one thing.
1: Yeah?
2: You've made all the necessary arrangements with the pilot.
1: All set.
2: Well, I guess there's nothing else.
0: Well, for making such blooming many arrangements, the Jolly Roger of the Stratosphere will probably shun us like false teeth in a soup plate.
2: He's not supposed to know a trap's been laid.
1: He'll strike this time if he ever intends to strike again. We got a payload that's come close to breaking the Bank of England if it were to be lost.
2: Really? I didn't know that.
0: But why? I mean to say, there are other ways of shipping precious cargo.
1: Done on purpose. Tempt our pirates. Make the bait so alluring it can't be resisted. Well, shall we go to the cocktail lounge?
2: Oh, yes, please.
0: How far are we from the place we should expect to take?
1: Hey, Reggie.
0: Hmm?
1: Keep your voice down in the corridor. You got the key?
0: Of course.
1: Okay, lead off, Judy.
2: They don't waste much space on corridors in these half lanes.
1: Who spends any time in corridors?
0: Here we go up forward to the lounge.

0: Live music this afternoon and cocktail lounge.
1: Well, Phil, loud.
2: But they're so quiet.
1: Overawed at sitting in a modern lounge and sipping a cocktail at 23,000 feet.
0: Perhaps it's the pressurized cabin that makes them so restrained, huh?
2: Oh, and it is good music.
1: Well, it is, it's that.
3: Mademoiselle. Monsieur, please to come this way if you wish.
1: Thank you. Come along, Judy.
3: This will be convenient.
1: Good.
3: May I am.
2: Oh, thank you, Mr. York.
3: Your order, s'il vous plaît.
1: Robert?
2: A pink lady, please.
1: A martini, very dry. 4-1.
3: This is our formula, monsieur.
1: Good. Reggie,
0: a glass of milk.
3: I beg monsieur's pardon.
0: A glass of milk, all right. Don't give me that glass, Esther.
3: With perhaps an egg and a jigger of sherry?
0: One glass of milk just as it came out of the cow. No doctoring.
3: The patron of the cow. One meets the strangest people in the stratosphere.
0: You don't suppose I've offended the poor fellow, do you?
1: Hello. Our entertainer is a versatile fellow. First the piano, now the electric organ.
2: Those things can be awful.
0: Oh, like a cat speaking on the back fence.
2: And then I have heard it played. It's sweet as milk and honey. I wonder which

0: not bad, not bad.
1: Oh, waiter.
2: Oui, mademoiselle. The drinks will be here in just a few moments.
1: No, please. Where is the powder room?
2: Powder room? To the back of the lounge. First door to the left.
1: Thank you. Will you gentlemen excuse me? Oh, no, don't get up.
0: Pleasure.
1: Thank you. I'll be back before the drinks get here.
0: Jack, what are your manners?
3: Sit down right there.
0: Joe, you usually get up when a lady leaves the table.
3: Who said Judy Roberts is a lady?
0: Oh, I say.
3: Don't stand there with your mouth open. Sit down.
0: Oh, man lost his wits.
3: Sit for me, Reggie. I think I know who the enemy agents are aboard this ship.
0: You do?
3: Are you blind?
0: Apparently I am.
3: You didn't see the expression on the piano player's face when Judy came in with us?
0: Sorry, I don't use my eyes half so well as my fist. Oh, look here. Use it here.
3: Never mind. She's coming back.
0: See, there is something between those two.
3: You saw something?
0: Didn't you see a rat?
3: Never mind, never mind now.
1: What, new drink here? Oh, thank you, Mr. York.
0: Pleasure. Say, we're slowing down. Shove down the brakes fast. Hey, listen. Can't see another plane from here.
4: Don't get up, Reggie.
0: I say, hadn't we ought to go forward, Jack? Contact the pilot.
4: It's all arranged. The pilot's going to open the hatch directly over the cocktail lounge.
1: What do you want me to do?
4: Turn around. You're facing the full length of the lounge.
1: That'll put my back to you, Mr. York.
4: Exactly.
1: Should you wish?
4: Reggie, you know where to keep your eye.
0: I know. That piano player.
4: Reggie, that man at the third table, he's got a revolver out. Point it in this direction.
1: Let me out! Let me out!
0: Piano player shot him.
1: Please be quiet. Of course, you idiot. The piano player and I are on your team. Look out!
0: You got that second one, Jack. You laid him out for good.
4: We certainly scared the patrons.
0: Quick. Everybody making himself as small as possible.
4: All right, all you people. Stay right where you are. Not a sound out of you. This is an airmail robbery. Somebody take care of that woman. Shut her up.
1: Listen. You can hear the pilot plane.
4: They're coming in to drop their men for the robbery.
1: Yes. You can see them out the window. Two men swinging on the ladder below their plane.
0: Sure. Such acrobatics.
4: That's what we'll be doing in 10 minutes from now if everything clicks.
1: Oh, they're out of sight. They're coming directly over.
4: Pilots, release the hatch door right overhead. All they got to do is push it back and drop down in.
1: You think they'll come in until they're sure it's safe?
4: Can't tell. Listen.
0: Oh. Oh, they've landed.
4: They've been landed. Now the plane's circling the liner. Keep that woman quiet.
2: We're doing our best.
4: Listen. Two desperate men are going to drop in from the hatch in the roof in a minute. Everybody keep still and out of the way.
3: Reggie, you and I'll jump them the minute they hit the floor.
0: With pleasure. I'll take the first one, you take the second.
1: The hatch is open.
4: Listen.
5: What is the situation in the cabin?
4: Now what do we say? They're being cagey.
1: Let me answer.
6: I am talking for Honoré and Pascal. They say, come down quick.
5: Who are you?
6: I am girlfriend of Honoré and Pascal. They have two government undercover men trapped in private cabin. They tell me for you to come quick. It is said.
5: You'd better be telling the truth.
3: Good girl.
6: Two men are being killed. Hurry, hurry.
5: We are coming down.
3: Get set, Reggie. But don't grab the first one till the second one swings down so I can get him, too.
0: Right.
1: Here he comes.
6: Hurry! Hurry, do not wait!
5: We are coming!
3: Hold it, hold it.
4: Now get them both.
0: Well, I got my man. How about you, Jack?
4: One more sock.
0: Get back, everybody. Get back!
4: That takes care of that.
1: With true artistry.
4: Judy. You and your piano player police this room while Reggie and I strip these babies of their black leather uniforms and paraphernalia.
1: You're going to put them on?
4: We're going to let that pirate plane pick us up.
1: Oh, it's insane.
4: If they can do acrobatics on a rope ladder from a plane, why can't we?
1: Oh, please, it's murder.
0: Not at all. I've always wondered how I'd look hanging from a rope.

0: right, everything's checked. Pull them again, Judy.
1: Safety belts.
2: Check, Mother.
1: Parachutes.
2: Check, check.
1: Two diplomatic pouches stuffed with the alleged mail robbery loot.
2: The list is good.
0: Yeah, we each have a pouch.
1: Holsters, ammunition, shoulder gun.
2: Until I feel like a belly arsenal.
0: Well, that's how they came, so that's how we got to go back.
1: If they spot you on the ladder...
0: How can they? We're dressed exactly like their two men. Our pressure masks will protect our faces until we're hauled up.
2: Okay, come on, Jack. Heave me up through the hatch, eh?
0: Our timing's perfect, according to the prisoner with a battered nose. All right, step in my hand.
2: Yeah. Up you go, Red. Up. Yeah. Hold myself up. Through. There.
0: All right, one of you men step over and give me a heave up. You, waiter with the accent. Give me a hand.
3: Oh, but oui, monsieur.
0: Thanks.
3: Here.
0: Easy.
3: There you go.
0: Now then.
3: There you are. Up.
2: Come on up, Jack. I gave the pirate ship a wave. They're coming around.
0: Close the hatch.
1: Goodbye, boys. I love you two guys. Goodbye.
0: Didn't take the enemy plane long to get into position behind us.
2: Watch it, Jack. Here she comes.
0: We're both going to have to grab the rope ladder at the same time, so grab as high as you can. And hang on for dear life.
2: Here she comes.
0: Hey, you got hold all right?
2: Yeah, right. Got my feet on the lowest rung. How about you?
0: I got a hold with my hands all right. I can't seem to get a foothold.
2: Here. Does that help?
0: Thanks.
2: They were flapping out here like a shirt tail in a high wind.
0: Breezy, all right.
2: Neither of us get thrown off this contraption. Remember, we've got plenty of space under us and a couple of parachutes.
0: We're not going to get thrown off. We got a job topside.
2: Yeah.
0: All right. Let's start climbing up to it.
2: Right up. Here we go. Up. Two. Every time you take a foot off the rung, the blasted rope vanishes out in midair.
0: We're making progress. Not much farther now.
2: Coming up on that. We've got the Bombay door open to receive us now.
0: Yeah, I noticed. We're going to have to act fast. Start knocking heads together the minute we set foot on the solid flooring.
2: Oh, Joe, do I love action.
0: You're going to get it. If anyone's too far away to slug, shoot him. But not to kill.
2: Yeah, unless he gets knocked in, start shooting back.
0: They want prisoners, not corpses.
2: Okay.
0: Hey, there's three. No, four heads peering down at us. All right. Here we go up under and inside. No more conversation now.
4: All right, you men. What took you so long? Come up through the hatch. Did you get away with it? You did, eh? All right. Boys, heave them up. Get a good take, did you? Heave them up and close the Bombay and let's get out of here. There you are, boys.
0: Get him, Ritchie.
4: Right out!
5: There, we got him, Jack. We met the belly brute and their arms.
0: Never mind the historical speeches. Tie these birds up while I go and make friends with the pilot.
2: Oh, Job, I forgot about him.
0: And then get on that radio and let him know in bomb day.
2: Yeah, what shall I say? Anything special?
0: Tell him on schedule, on the beam. Passengers under the weather, but will recover in plenty of time to be hanged.
2: I say, Jack, old boy, pick up that telephone, will you?
0: Are you ever going to get out of that bath, sir?
2: I am out. There's a jolly good hotel they have here in Bombay.
0: Hello. Oh, hello, Judy. I wondered if I'd lost you for good at the airport. Yeah, come right up.
2: Oh, I say, old boy, I don't have on a stitch.
0: Yeah, Reggie's still in the bathroom, but we'll just lock the door.
2: Not at all. I refuse to stay in the bathroom.
0: Right away. Good.
2: I say, is she coming?
0: Right away.
2: Now what are you up to?
0: Hello, room service? Two pink ladies, some ice and a bottle of seltzer. Yeah.
2: And a pitcher of milk, old man.
0: Oh, yeah, and a pitcher of milk. Yeah, milk. You don't want the baby to go hungry, do you? Yeah. And make it fast.
2: What was that crack about babies?
0: How else can you explain milk to a bartender?
2: What? Is that the girl?
0: Close that bathroom door. And keep it closed.
1: I'm here.
0: Andress, floor two, I see. Come in.
1: Thank you.
0: Let me take your wrap.
1: Oh, Jack, I know the most wonderful Russian gypsy place on the waterfront. Where two people...
0: So, we'll have our drinks and be on our way.
1: Good. Oh, this afternoon when you two men climbed up that ladder to the second plane. I didn't think that tonight. And the officials who met us at the airport and took over the prisoners. They were so delighted. Goodness, the town of Bombay is yours tonight, if you wish.
0: Who wants Bombay with you in the vicinity?
6: Yes, they talk a bit louder. I can't hear very well.
0: Quiet in the bathroom.
6: You going out?
0: Right away. We'll leave the drinks for you. Have a party for yourself. Two pink ladies, seltzer, ice, and a pitcher of milk. See you in the morning.

0: You know, Jack, this is not a bad life we live.
1: I quite agree. And I might add, this is the first time I'd ever thought to look for a Russian gypsy hideout on the waterfront of Bombay.
0: I was here only one time before. I remembered the music, the dim light, the pink ladies with bubbles on top.
1: With bubbles on top, she likes them.
0: And on the floor above, there's dancing, and a balcony with the booths all closed in, where one may watch the moon go down and the morning sun come
2: up. I see Major Pecord.
1: Oh, now.
0: Oh, no, please. Please don't listen.
2: I see, Pecord. It's most important.
1: Who the blazes are you?
0: No, Jack, don't disappoint me. It's not too late. Send him away.
2: See, you know, Jack, there's a most frightful message awaiting you at the consulate. We've been combing Bombay for you.
1: What kind of message?
2: If you don't stop to pack, you can catch the night air express back to London.
1: What?
2: Sergeant York is waiting for you at the airport.
1: Why the rush?
2: I can't tell you. That whole secret. Cops and robbers, cloaks and daggers, and all that very rough. Not to mention 21 old gentlemen.
1: The 21 old men of 10 Gramercy Park?
2: And something about a berserk submarine and piracy rampant.
0: You see now our night's all shot to ribbons. A girl never gets her innings.

heard I Love Adventure, a Carlton E. Morse production featuring Michael Ruffetto as Jack Packard and Tom Collins as Reggie York. Next week, The Devil's Sanctuary, an epic adventure in the South Pacific. Others in the cast were Jeanette Nolan, Lal Chand Mehra, Everett Glass, Rolf Sedan, Earl Lee, and Don Morrison. The Great Airmail Robbery was written and directed by Carlton E. Morse. Music by Rex Corey. Sound effects by Fred Cole and Robert Conlon. Your announcer, Dressard Allstead.

0: Now, a listening reminder. The clock ticks off 30 minutes of intrigue and excitement. So don't miss another thrilling drama on The Clock, heard tonight over this same ABC station. This is ABC, the American Broadcasting Company.
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We now present The Adventures of Marco Polo. Marco Polo arranged with his servant Benno to return to Venice in order to transport to China Marco's four mythical wives. Benno eventually understood Marco Polo's ruse, and he fell in with the scheme. Then Marco Polo told Toktai what he had done, and that young man repaid him by warning him against Akhmet, a magician who had great influence with the Khan. Toktai voiced his suspicion that Akhmet might have been concerned in the rebellion which had been brought about by Van Chu. Eventually, Marco Polo had the courage to warn Kublai Khan against Akhmet, and the Khan became furious and stated that who harmed Akhmet

0: Smith would harm him.
1: A most high, mighty, and gracious Kublai Khan, my son Marco meant no harm in warning you against Akhmet. We hope that we have not incurred your displeasure.
2: I am grateful to you all, and I am showing my gratitude by allowing Marco Polo to send for his wives so that he may wed the Princess Zelana. I am also allowing you to accompany me on a journey through my dominions, and I have appointed Marco Polo governor of Armenia.
3: All this we acknowledge, and we are grateful, most mighty Khan.
2: Do you show your gratitude by speaking evil words against Akhmet the magician, who is my friend? Have you made his acquaintance yet?
1: Not yet, most noble Khan.
2: Well, since you do not know the man, it is presumption on your part to speak against him. Akhmet is the greatest magician ever known in this country. He has my fullest trust and confidence, so should he have yours.
1: I ask pardon for my son Marco's presumption, most mighty Khan.
2: You are pardoned, but you will come to my audience chamber in 1 hour's time, and there you will speak with Akhmet. Some of his magic will be revealed to you. You will bring your servant Benno, and mayhap Akhmet will send him to sleep and make him perform comical tasks.
4: Oh, most high, I am leaving today for Venice.
2: Enough. I have said that Akhmet shall work his magic upon you first. I will expect you all in 1 hour's time. I go now to speak with the previous.
5: You must guard your tongue, Marco. You're too impetuous. What right had you to warn the Khan against Akhmet? You do not even know the man.
3: I trust Toktai. He gave me the warning about Akhmet.
1: We must place a guard in our tongues, Marco. It's obvious that Akhmet has the Khan's confidence. And mayhap he was not concerned in this rebellion.
3: I shall judge the man for myself when we meet him in 1 hour's time.
4: But what is to happen to me in 1 hour's time? Oh, this magician is to practice his magic on me. I am a good Christian. I do not believe in magic.
3: Courage, Benno. No harm will come to you. Think of the tales you will be able to tell in Venice.
1: As we ought to go to the great audience chamber in 1 hour's time to make our obeisance before the Khan and his magicians, I think we should dress ourselves in fine raiment for the occasion.
4: When am I to leave for Venice?
3: After our audience with the great Khan. We will speed you on your way to Venice, Benno.
4: Oh, I am a person of much importance. I am to be carried in a special litter to the coast, and a whole regiment of cavalry is to accompany me. They are under my orders, so I will be able to tell the people in Venice that I have risen in the world.
3: You old rascal. I believe you're looking forward to this journey.
5: Be sure that you'll return to us, Benno.
4: Oh, I will return, Master Mafio. But it has occurred to me that I might bring 4 beautiful Venetian maidens with me. Maidens who would be willing to say that they are married to Marco Polo.
3: Oh, Benno, you must not do that. You will return alone, and by that time I trust the Princess Zelana will have declared her love for Toktai. Now come, we must dress for this audience which the Khan is giving to us.
0: One hour later, Marco Polo and his companions went to the great audience chamber. There they found the Khan's special bodyguard drawn up on either side of the vast hall. At the end of the hall, the Khan sat on his magnificent throne, and by his side stood a tall, bearded man dressed in a flowing white satin robe. The bearded man held a large, purple-colored sphere at which the Khan was gazing curiously.
6: Niccolo Polo, Marco Polo, Mafio Polo, and their servant come to make their obeisance to the most high and mighty Kublai Khan.
2: My friends, you may rise. I give you welcome, and I beg now bow before a mighty man, a true friend, and a great magician. 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
1: We are pleased to bow before Akhmet the magician.
7: I bow to the friends of the Khan. 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Therefore, I say he has rendered great service to Akhmet.
3: I thank you for those words, Akhmet the magician.
2: Now, my friends, you are acquainted, and Akhmet will show you his magic. Tell us of that colored sphere which you are holding, Akhmet.
7: This sphere contains a special mixture of air which is known to the people of some of your provinces, Your Majesty. If I were to release my hold of this sphere, it would rise.

0: rise to the ceiling.
1: What? That sphere would rise to the ceiling?
0: You will see for yourself, Most High. The people who make these spheres call them balloons. Look. Now watch, and you will see this sphere rise. Look, Father. The sphere rises to the ceiling.
2: It is indeed wonderful.
1: Did I not tell you Akhmath was indeed a mighty magician? What did you say the sphere was called, Akhmath?
0: It is called a balloon. I will make you many such, most mighty Khan.
1: Will the balloon ever come down from the ceiling?
0: It will come down later, when some of the strange air with which it is filled has escaped.
1: Now Akhmath shall show you more of his magic. He shall place a magic spell upon your servant, Benno.
3: Oh, I do not want a magic spell placed on me.
4: Come, Benno. It will do you no harm.
5: A moment. Mighty Akhmath, this spell which you are about to cast on my servant, will it harm him in any way?
0: The servant will not be harmed. It seems that the men of the West set much store by their servant.
5: Benno is as much my friend as my servant.
0: He goes to bring your wife from Venice. You must miss your wife sorely, Marco Polo.
5: I will not talk of that matter now.
1: Come, let the servant Benno stand before Akhmath.
6: Come, Benno, do not tremble. Oh. No one is going to kill you.
1: Be of good heart, fellow. Your liquor and regiment are waiting to take you to the coast. It is not likely that I would have you killed.
0: Now, Benno, very soon I will place a magic spell on you so that you will obey my orders implicitly. First, you will sit here on this cushion by the feet of the great Khan.
3: What is going to happen to me?
0: Silence! Now look at my eyes. Do not turn your head away.
3: Your eyes seem to blaze with fire. Oh, Master Marco, I am afraid.
0: Courage, Benno, courage. You are watching me, Benno. Your eyes are held by mine. You cannot move. You cannot think. You cannot look away from me, Benno. See, I am holding the man's gaze. Let the Venetians strive to make him look away.
5: Benno. Benno. Benno. Look towards me.
4: Benno, I order you to look at me.
6: Benno, do not sit there like a dummy. Look at me.
0: See, my friends, already the servant is under my spell.
1: Akhmath, you are indeed the master of many marvels. Show us more.
0: Now, Benno is about to sleep. Lie on the floor, Benno. Place your head upon that silken cushion. Close your eyes and sleep. Sleep. I am the only one who can awaken him. See, Marco Polo, your servant sleeps. Try to rouse him. You may touch him. Shake him by the shoulder. Do what you will.
5: Benno, awaken.
4: Let me try, Marco. Benno, it is Niccolo, your master here. Open your eyes. Look at me, Benno.
6: Ah, you're too gentle with him. Here, let me shake him. Benno, cease this foolery. Open your eyes.
1: It is useless to shake the fellow. I have seen Akhmath perform this magic many times. He is the only one who can awaken Benno.
4: It is beyond belief.
5: We must be dreaming. Never before have I believed in magic.
1: Akhmath has more to show you.
0: Now stand back and watch. Benno, you may open your eyes. Rise to your feet.
5: He looks like a man in a dream.
0: Benno, you will now stand on your hands and walk along the audience chamber on your hands.
4: No, he cannot do that. Benno is no longer a young man. He cannot do acrobatic feats.
5: What? Benno, how did you manage that? Look, he stands upon his hands.
6: He walks upon his hands.
1: and a droll sight he makes, too.
0: By my magic, I can make men do anything.
5: Can you make me do your bidding, Akhmath?
0: I can make you do my bidding, Marco Polo. But see, Benno still walks upon his hands. Return, Benno. Lie once more upon the silken cushion. See, he does my bidding. And mark this well, you men from the West. When I put my spell upon any person, I can make that person tell me the truth. Nothing is hidden from me. And when I learn the truth about any man, I tell that truth to the great and mighty Kublai Khan.
1: That is why I find you so useful to me. Now break the magic spell which you have put on Benno.
0: Watch well. He will not remember what has happened, nor what he has done. You may awaken, Benno.
3: Oh, I am awake. What has happened? Why do I sit here on this cushion?
1: You have been under the magic spell of Akhmath, the great magician.
5: You are quite unharmed, Benno. Do you remember walking down this hall on your hands?
3: Oh, Master Marco, you jest. I could not walk on my hands if I tried.
4: You did it quite easily, Benno. We saw you.
1: Now you have seen something of the magic of which Akmas is the master. But it is time for Benno to depart. He is to be conducted to the gates of the palace and then to be sent on his journey. Come, we will all bid him farewell. I will lead the way. It is an honor for the great Kublai Khan to bid farewell to a servant. But I am in a benign mood, and I'm anxious to see the wives of Marco Polo. So make good speed to return, Benno. Come to the palace gates, everyone.
0: Marco Polo? Marco Polo?
7: Yes?
0: Akmas the magician calls you. Let the others go to the palace gates. I would have speech with you for a minute.
5: What have you to say to me, Akmas?
0: Marco Polo does not like Akmas the magician.
5: I have not expressed my dislike for you.
0: Akmas is a great magician. He can tell when men do not like him. So be warned. All the enemies of Akmas have died. Better to have me for a friend than an enemy, Marco Polo.

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0: 3 days later, a jumbo jet lifted off from Gotham International Airport. Flight 67 to San Francisco was right on time. Bruce Wayne had been one of the last to board, sliding into seat 2G undisturbed. He always took a window seat in first class. It minimized the interaction with other passengers, especially on long flights. Bruce Wayne caught a cab at the airport. The cab took him to the Cheshire Hotel. Inside his suite, Bruce Wayne unpacked with great care, assembling various items on a long tray of white ceramic. He used a handheld scanner to sweep the interior for eavesdropping devices, then checked the windows for potential access from outside. It was 40 minutes before Bruce Wayne picked up the tray and walked into the bathroom. In another 40 minutes, another man walked out. The other man was older than Bruce Wayne, heavier too. His hair was slicked back from his forehead, revealing a jagged scar on his right temple. His brown eyes were set in a round, almost oriental face. The man replaced the tray inside his alligator suitcase and twirled the combination lock tumblers after he snapped it shut. Then he picked up the receiver and punched a number into the keypad.
1: "Safe house,"
0: a voice answered. "Could I speak to Deadly Dave?" the man asked.
1: "Who should I say is calling?"
0: "Big Jack Hollister," the man in the hotel said. In less than a minute, a man's voice came on the line.
1: "This is Dave," he said.
0: "Big Jack Hollister, I understand you're expecting my call."
1: "I might be. Who gave you that understanding?"
0: "Victor C."
1: "Good enough. What can I do for you?"
0: "I need some of your time, that's all."
1: "Do you know the Lavender Dragon?"
0: "I can find it."
1: "Anytime after 10 tonight, just ask for me at the bar."
0: The man who called himself Big Jack Hollister flagged down a cab. When it pulled to the curb, he climbed into the back seat.
1: "Do you know where the Lavender Dragon is?"
0: he asked the driver.
1: "Yeah, sure. But look, I mean, it ain't none of my business, but that joint is only for..."
0: "You're right," Big Jack said in a flinty voice. "It ain't none of your business." The man who called himself Big Jack entered the club. He carefully worked his way through a maze of mostly male bodies, not responding to offers to buy him a drink. When he reached his destination, he waited calmly until a man wearing a bright yellow T-shirt and a leather apron leaned on the bar and asked,
1: "Will it be?"
0: "Deadly Dave. He's expecting me. Name's Big Jack."
1: "Well, I can see that," the bartender said. He winked at Big Jack.
0: "Last booth on the right." Big Jack walked over to the booth. It was occupied by one man, a man with delicate features and hard eyes. He stood as Big Jack approached. The two men shook hands wordlessly. In response to a wave of Dave's hand, the other man sat down.
1: "Tell me what you need."
0: Matching the other man's "let's get down to it" tone, Big Jack asked, "You know about a man named Draco? He lives on a yacht in the Dragonfire Marina over on..."
1: "Yeah, I know him,"
0: Dave replied, his voice thick with contempt.
1: "I know his name and I know his game."
0: "Is it true he sets up kiddie sex tours to Udon Kai?"
1: "Sure it's true. Why do you think he named his yacht the Lollipop? He's not only sleazy, he's proud of it."
0: "Do you know a man named William X. Malady?"
1: "Yeah, I never heard of him."
0: "You know anybody who has actually gone on one of those sex tours?"
1: "I know of such people."
0: "Meaning?" Dave leaned forward.
1: "Meaning that people who have sex with children are degenerate scum, okay? Meaning that there's nothing homosexual about men having sex with boys. Meaning that those filthy pedophiles are always trying to throw in with us, always trying to make it an issue of sexual liberation instead of what it really is."
0: "Which is?"
1: "A crime," Dave said flatly. "A despicable crime. If you know Victor C., you know how we feel about it."
0: "I need to go over there," the man who called himself Big Jack said quietly. "What can you tell me about the operation?"
1: "Well, they screen real carefully," Dave replied. "If you get past that, whatever you can pay for, you get."
0: "How much?"
1: "Depends on what you want. If all you want is to buy a ticket to pedophile paradise, you can do it for around 10 grand, everything included."
0: "What's everything?"
1: "Well, not what you think," Dave answered. "It just means a round-trip ticket and 4 nights at a hotel. Anything extra, you have to find for yourself."
0: "Or?"
1: Or you can have it all brought to you. That's 25 and up, depending on what you want to do.
0: With a child?
1: Yes, with a child. What do you think we're talking about here, Club Med? Sorry, I didn't mean to offend. It just seems so impossible to me. Well, that's their camouflage, Dave replied. And it works pretty good.
0: So all it takes is money.
1: And connections.
0: And connections, right. Then I could go on one of those tours?
1: I don't think so, Dave said quietly. They have one final requirement, the acid test, they call it.
0: What's that?
1: You have to have sex with a child. They supply the child, and they videotape it. That way they know you're the real thing, and that you won't talk if anything goes wrong.
0: The man who called himself Big Jack closed his eyes, as though to banish the hideous images. Dave took a deep drink from his glass of water.
1: Anything else I can tell you?
0: Why do they call you Deadly Dave?
1: I used to box when I was a kid. Strictly amateur, but I was pretty good at it.
0: Why did you stop?
1: The real fights aren't in some prize ring, Dave said. And the real fighters aren't there either.
0: At 4:13 a.m., a phone number was punched into the keypad of the phone in Bruce Wayne's San Francisco hotel room. But it wasn't Bruce Wayne making the call. It wasn't Big Jack Hollister, either. The plans are changed, the Batman spoke into the receiver. The tour route is off. I have to go in alone. Would you pull Udon Kai up on the mainframe so that I can get some questions answered?
2: Certainly, sir, Alfred answered. I have the information on the screen, awaiting questions.
0: Do you have a step reference map available?
2: Searching. Yes.
0: Can you beam it over on frequency 4?
2: Stand by.
0: The Batman eyed the data port, watching as the diagrammatic representation scrolled past, too fast to read. The plain paper laser printer was spooling as well. When it finally stopped, the Batman quickly pulled the paper strips, tore them where indicated, and fastened them to the corkboard which backed the inside of the suitcase. He studied the maps for a long minute, sipping from a glass of water as he did so. The map showed a triangular-shaped area at the intersection of Myanmar, Laos, and Thailand. Its topography was generally mountainous, with a number of plateaus. The Mekong River flowed through the small country, with numerous tributaries clearly shown on the map. The Batman referenced the scale at the bottom of the map, quickly calculating in his head that the country was roughly 10,000 square miles, with the average elevation being 6,000 feet above sea level.
1: What is the current form of government?
2: A military dictatorship, Alfred said dryly. The third such regime in succession.
0: Population?
2: Very sparse, sir. A total of perhaps 400,000 people, 450 at the most. This works out to a density of 41 per square mile. That is an average, of course. It varies from a low of 11 in the highlands to a high of 6,500 in the capital.
0: Which is?
2: Main now, located within a short drive from the airport. Population is approximately 250,000.
0: What else?
2: As you can see from the map, it is landlocked. There are access roads all across three borders, but no information on such roads can be considered secure.
0: Because?
2: Guerrilla activity. The area is almost permanently unstable. The safest entry point is General Polsan Ro Airport. This is an ultra-modern facility which can accommodate aircraft of any size, up to and including the SST and long-range fighter bombers.
0: How does the country maintain itself?
2: Not very well, sir. Per capita income is less than $150 per year. They import almost everything.
0: What do they grow there?
2: Udon Kai has significant crops of coffee, tobacco, and rice, with lesser amounts of cotton. There are tin deposits and some jade as well. And, of course, poppies.
0: For opium?
2: Yes, sir. Next to tourism, opium is the country's biggest cash producer. When the tourism file is opened, the computer says...
0: I know what it says about that, the Batman said softly.
2: Very well, sir. Will there be anything else?
0: Yes. What can you tell me about the government?
2: In conventional Western terms, there isn't much to speak of. The current dictator is one General Lin Fa Num, There is a large standing army of almost 20,000. All their wars are either internal or near their borders, mostly with drug lords. There had been a tacit agreement between the government and various warlords to share in the opium profits, but once this became commonly known, foreign aid was drastically cut. Politically, there is complete press censorship. One television channel, one radio transmitter, one newspaper. The rebels occasionally broadcast on an outlaw radio band, but that is sporadic.
0: Who are the rebels?
2: The official party line is that there are no rebels. All the attacks are attributed to communist forces from one of the surrounding countries. With the breakup of the Soviet Empire, this explanation is not especially plausible. The best information indicates that the rebels are made up of young people who fled the cities for the mountains. And even that information cannot be considered reliable.
0: Currency?
2: The official unit is the klong. Exchange rate is 627 klong per U.S. dollar at close of business yesterday. The currency is highly unstable, and trafficking in foreign currencies is a crime punishable by death.
1: They have the death penalty for currency trading?
2: The Batman asked, a note of incredulousness in his voice.
1: They have the death penalty for 87 separate offenses, Alfred said quietly. It is quite a popular governmental response in Udon Kai.
0: What is their language?
2: Udon, the same as the country's name, is the dominant language for diplomatic purposes. French is taught in schools, but only the middle class can afford to send its children. And since English is the common commercial language, and almost all members of the middle class are merchants in one form or another, the French isn't used except to impress others. Udon Kai claims a literacy rate of 22%. Unbiased estimates place it much lower. Virtually none of the mountain tribes can read or write.
0: Do we own anything nearby?
2: The closest we have is Sydney, Australia, sir. From there, it is a relatively short hop into Udon Kai. I can arrange for use of a private airstrip not far from Meinau.
0: Is that where the tourists...
2: Yes, Alfred said, his voice flat. Will there be anything else, sir?
0: I need someone who speaks the language, the Batman said. They must speak fluently enough to do simultaneous translation, and they must be familiar with idiomatic speech.
2: Very well, sir. Contact me when you get to Sydney. I should have it all in place by then.
0: Thank you, old friend.
1: Good hunting, sir, Alfred said, a blood-thickened edge to his usually dry voice.
0: Bruce Wayne boarded an international flight non-stop to Sydney, his Australian visa in his pocket. In the privacy of his seat, Bruce Wayne closed his eyes. But it was the Batman who slept. And it was the Batman who placed the Trans-Pacific call from Bruce Wayne's suite on the top floor of the Barrier Reef Hotel in Sydney. Anything new? He asked.
2: Draco's yacht left port 13 days ago, Alfred said. According to our sources, he is headed for Udon Kai.
0: You have an ETA?
2: Not a precise one, but he should be relatively close even as we speak. You have clearance to land at General Paul San Roe Airport tomorrow evening, any time between 2100 hours and midnight their time. Once you are airborne, signal me and I will transmit the landing coordinates. No flight plan need be filed.
0: Thank you, my friend. Anything else?
2: Yes, sir. Your translator is in place. His name is Rama Bing. He will meet your plane and stay with you until your work is completed.
0: Will that day ever come? The crime fighter asked the spirits. The answer did not comfort him. Big Jack Hollister piloted the rental car with the ease of a traffic veteran, despite the unfamiliarity of right-hand drive. He followed directions he had picked up in San Francisco, occasionally stopping the car for a visual check of his surroundings, and to be certain he wasn't followed. A leisurely 45-minute drive brought him to Bondi Beach, where Big Jack was expected. As he had been instructed to do, Hollister found a suitable spot. He opened the gym bag and spread out a khaki army blanket. Then he reached inside the bag and took out a small red cooler in the shape of a tool kit. Satisfied, Big Jack reclined on his back, eyes closed, his face tilted toward the sun as if to take advantage of a tanning opportunity. His highly trained senses combined to inform him of another's approach, but he remained passive until he heard,
3: "Mr. Hollister, I presume."
2: Hollister opened his eyes. He was looking up at a portly man dressed in a white suit with matching Panama hat. The man's skin was the color of old copper. He looked as sleek as a seal. His very presence exuded confidence.
1: "Mind if I sit down?" he asked.
2: Hollister shifted slightly to make room. The portly man opened the red cooler and extracted a bottle of dark East India ale.
1: "You have excellent taste, sir,"
2: he said enthusiastically, removing the bottle cap with a single wrench of his large white teeth.
1: "I thought we might have some tastes in common," Hollister said. "Uncommon, more likely, don't you think?"
2: the portly man replied.
1: "I guess it depends who you ask." "Yes. Well, enough of this silly fencing about, Mr. Hollister. My name is Morad. Now, you know all about me that you need to know. Please, tell me how I can be of service."
2: "I am interested in opportunities in Udon Kai. I have been told you have considerable awareness of conditions there. I was hoping for an introduction, so to speak."
1: "My dear fellow," Morad spoke, "you are not dealing with that paranoid Draco now. There is no need for all this euphemism. You wish to enjoy the company of children, yes? Would that be of boys or girls?"
2: "Girls."
1: "Ah, so. For new goods, I mean truly new, the price would be, roughly $10,000.
2: $10,000 American.
1: Just for $10,000 Australian. Perhaps I have not made myself clear. I'm talking about a pure virgin, a child no one has ever touched. Perhaps, as an American, you fail to appreciate the significance of such an opportunity."
2: "I understand," Hollister said. "It just seems a bit steep for only one..."
1: "You need not restrict yourself to a single event,"
2: Morad interrupted again. "Although that special moment comes only once, you have the use of the child for 24 hours.
1: That is all included in the price, as is an environment suitable to such an accomplishment."
2: "And this is legal, right? Perfectly legal?"
1: "Mr. Hollister, legality is a creature of the moment. As we speak, the age of consent in Udon Kai is 12. Sex with a child of at least that age is, in fact, perfectly legal."
2: "But what if I..."
1: "You need go no further," Morad said, again cutting Hollister off in mid-sentence. "The age of the child is of no consequence to the government in Udon Kai. What is affected is the price, do you understand?
2: So, for the $10,000,
1: you get a child not yet 12. If you require one much younger, there would be additional cost consideration."
2: "It sounds like paradise," Hollister said.
1: "It is paradise," Morad replied. "Even this conversation is completely legal. Even if you were an undercover agent," he began, looking directly into Hollister's eyes, "and even if you were to offer me money and I were to accept it, no crime would have been committed."
2: "That's amazing."
1: "Amazing but true, Mr. Hollister. Unfortunately, some anti-pedophile fascists are trying to change our local laws. If they are successful, it would actually be a felony just to have a conversation such as we are having today. Conspiracy, they would call it. It is an outrageous assault on civil liberties, and I am confident our liberal friends in government will stop it in its tracks. And even were the repressive elements to succeed here, they would find it much tougher sledding in the United States, I can guarantee you that. Politicians in America can always be counted upon to support our causes. America is, in fact, the country with the best understanding of our hobby. There is such hypocrisy in the world. Are we not the true child advocates? After all, what good is the child's right to say no to sex without the equal right to say yes?"
2: Morad mopped his brow with a large black silk handkerchief.
1: "But enough of this doom and gloom, my friend. We must live in the moment, and for the precious moment you contemplate, shall we say, 10,000?
2: Hollister handed over the money. In return, he received an address in Udon Kai.
1: "Ask for Bat Po," Morad told him, "and give him this card."
2: Hollister took the piece of white pasteboard he was handed. The same size as an ordinary business card, it had a large drawing of a black widow spider on one side, the trademark red-orange hourglass shining on the black sheen of the insect's underbelly. On the other side, Morad had hand-inscribed a series of pictographic characters.
1: "This is all you need," he said.
2: "Why a black widow?" Hollister asked.
1: "Why not?" Morad replied. "But in fact, Mr. Hollister, that is our chop, the signature of our organization. It is recognized throughout Udon Kai. If you are there long enough, you will see it many times, in many places. No thanks are necessary, Mr. Hollister. I am happy to have been of service."
2: The next night found a tiny jet cruising at 45,000 feet, well above any commercial aircraft. At the controls, the Batman checked the coordinates Alfred had beamed to him. He pulled the microphone close to his mouth, then used his right hand to tap in the codes to access the Batcave.
3: "Yes, sir?" Alfred answered.
2: "I'm on time," the Batman said, "and on target. And if I'm reading these coordinates properly together with the airport schematic, it appears as though I won't be landing on the runway at all. Is that your understanding as well?"
3: "No, sir, it is not. Where you will be landing is an uncharted section of the airport, but it has plenty of runway. When you approach, signal code 33 to the tower. They will not acknowledge, but a twin row of landing lights will appear to guide you down."
2: "And from there?"
3: "Rama Bing will be waiting, sir, and he will have appropriate transport."
2: "It sounds as if the airport has done this before."
3: "All the time," Alfred answered. "It is their assumption that you intend some illicit activity. Perhaps that is why their special permit landing fee was $250,000. U.S. wire transferred to an account in the Cayman Islands."
2: "This Rama Bing, are you absolutely certain of his credentials?"
3: "His credentials are impeccable, sir," Alfred replied. "He was thoroughly vetted by our people. In fact, he is wanted by General Nunn's government. A reward has been posted. Approximate value in U.S. currency is $2,000, a veritable fortune in that country."
2: "What is he wanted for?"
3: "Treason."
2: The Batman didn't bother to ask if that crime carried the death penalty. "Signing off," he said, tilting the nose of the baby jet down to begin the long descent. As soon as the little jet touched down, it began to merge with the shadows at the end of the outdoor runway, its black and gray mottled paint blending perfectly. A slender young man with close-cropped black hair and unreadable eyes emerged from the surrounding underbrush and began to walk slowly toward the jet. There was a faint hiss as the side door opened. A large, powerfully built man climbed down the stairs, carrying a bulky suitcase in his left hand. He marked the approach of the slender young man and walked deliberately toward him at a steady pace. When the two met, the young man extended his hand.
4: "Rama Bing, at your service."
2: "Big Jack Hollister," the other man responded. "Pleased to meet you, pal."
4: "I regret that the accommodations will be sparse," Rama Bing said to Big Jack as he steered the innocuous sedan gently around a long curve in one of the secondary roads that ringed the capital city. "My employer said you wished privacy above all else, yes?"
2: "Yes, that's right," Big Jack said. "Don't worry about me. Once I get my bearings, I'll be out of your hair."
4: "Will you not be requiring me for..."
2: "There's another man involved," Big Jack said. "He's the one you really have to translate for, okay?"
4: "I understand.
2: But first, I want to kind of get the lay of the land, all right?"
4: "Yes. Once we are situated, I am at your disposal."
2: 2 nights later, Big Jack Hollister emerged from a nightclub. As he paused on the sidewalk, the tawdry neon washed his profile, accentuating a haggard face. It was the fifth club he had visited that night. The fifth club where little girls, still years away from becoming teenagers, were paraded about on the bar as though they were another offering of food or drink. Choking down a mouthful of bile, Big Jack started a slow trek toward another address he'd been given, his eyes rimmed with a red haze that had nothing to do with neon. The storefront was glass, with the word "photographs" hand-painted in rough script. In the back of the store, Big Jack looked through an album of color pictures. All the photos were of children, boys and girls. None were clothed. Several were engaged in sex acts, with adults, with each other,
4: with animals. The proprietor pointed to each photograph in turn, quoting prices and services in passable English. The man for whom self-control was the hallmark of his life struggled internally with a secret voice, a voice he was hearing for the first time, a voice urging him to violence. Shaking his head as though the movement would rearrange his thoughts, Big Jack Hollister stalked out of the pimp's parlor and back into the street. It's time. Rama Bing returned to the shabby house he had rented on the edge of town, expecting to meet the big American journalist. He entered through the front door and carefully made his way to the back of the house where the American slept. The room was empty. Like most people who search a room, Rama Bing never looked up, so when the Batman dropped softly to the floor behind him, it was as though the Knight Rider had materialized from nowhere. Startled, Rama's hand flashed toward his armpit, but the Batman was too quick. The pistol never left its holster. "Don't be afraid," the Batman said, maintaining his grip on the young man's forearm. "I have not come to hurt you. I have come to ask your help." "Who are—" "Big Jack Hollister must have told you about me," the Batman said softly. "I need a translator." "Oh, you are the one. I did not think that's all right. I need to go to the mountains, and I need a guide."
5: "The mountains?"
4: "Yes, far outside. I want to go to the places where people sell their children like cattle."
5: "That is, sadly, a very easy request to meet. When would you want to go?"
4: "Now. Tonight. I need to have a base established before it gets light. But first, there is another place I want to visit."
0: In a narrow alley across from a twisting street, the Batman and his guide watched a dark doorway, the address of Bat Po.
4: "Are you able to get inside by showing this card?" the Batman asked his guide, handing the Black Widow symbol to him.
5: "Yes. All the flesh traders know this chop," Rama said quietly. "It will be unusual for a native to possess one. They would probably ask many questions, but it will certainly get me in the door."
4: "Do it," the Batman said. Rama bowed. When he looked up, he was alone in the alley.
0: Rama Bing crossed the narrow street furtively, his carriage suggesting some nefarious purpose. A quick series of sharp raps on the wooden door, and a narrow panel slid back.
4: "What is wanted?" a voice asked in Udon.
0: Rama did not answer. Instead, he handed the Black Widow card through the slot, which immediately closed. A long 5 minutes passed. The door opened fully. A man dressed in a hooded black gi told Rama to enter, standing aside as he did so. The man in black pointed down a corridor. Rama walked slowly in that direction, feeling the other man close behind. They entered a long, narrow room where a man of uncertain ancestry sat in a chair that looked as if it had once been a throne. The man in the black gi approached, bowed quickly, and handed over the Black Widow card.
4: "I am Bat Po," the man in the chair spoke. "Where did you get this card?"
5: "From a white man. He is staying at the hotel. He told me to fetch the girl and bring her to him."
4: "That is not permitted. It is too dangerous. He must come here." "Tell him I want the girl," the Batman said, stepping through the door.
0: Before Rama could begin the translation, the man in black moved toward the Batman. Up on his toes in a cat stance, the man in black circled slowly. The Batman stood immobile, as patient as stone. With a sharp cry, the man in black ran forward and leaped into the air, turning at an impossible angle to fire a two-footed strike at the Batman's midsection. The masked man slipped the strike and struck at the exposed inner thigh of his adversary as he flew by. The blow so paralyzed the man in the black gi that he could not control his body. His head struck the polished wooden floor with that crackle-crunch sound that always foretells a fractured skull.
4: "Tell him."
0: Rama spoke in Udon, listening to the response from Bat Po, then said,
5: "He says there are no girls here. You have made a mistake. He is very sorry."
4: "Translate simultaneously," the Batman said in a harsh voice. "Direct. None of this he said, she said. Understand?"
0: Rama bowed, waiting.
4: "Give me the girl. I will not ask again," the Batman said.
2: I have no girl here, sir, Rama said, translating the hurried, frightened speech of Bot Po. The Batman strode toward the massive wood desk next to Bot Po's throne. His gloved hand flashed. The desk splintered as though it were balsa instead of teak. Bot Po's scream was instantly silenced as the Batman grasped his throat. Your larynx is next. Bot Po's face turned a sickly greenish color. His legs trembled uncontrollably. He spoke for almost a minute before he stopped, his hands clasped together in a prayerful gesture.
6: Upstairs!
2: The Batman grasped a nerve cluster in Bot Po's throat, and the pimp collapsed, falling face forward onto the remains of the smashed desk. Rama led the way up a narrow staircase, the Batman right behind. The only light was a fat candle at the end of the hall. In the last room, they found the girl. She looked to be 8 or 9 years old, dressed in a pure white silk shift, her hair combed until it was glossy. Everything about her was bright and shining, except her eyes. They were glazed and vacant. She must have fought hard, Rama said. They had to drug her. Pick her up and follow me, the Batman said. But Poe may have more men downstairs.
1: I hope so, the Batman said, his voice as merciless as a panther's.
2: It seems destined, Rama said to the Batman. They were in Rama's car heading out of the city. You ask to go where the children are sold, and now we are taking one of the children back. I believe it is a sign, but I say to you, with all respect, you should not return this child to her family.
1: Why not?
2: Because they sold her. They do not admit that, of course. To save face, they always say that the child is going to the city to work and will send money home. The child buyers, they pay cash. And they say the child must work enough to earn that cash. The child cannot go home until this is done.
1: Is it ever done?
2: No.
1: Perhaps you are right. Let us get into the mountains first, then we will decide.
2: As you say, warrior, we will be in the mountains in 3 hours.
4: The morning sun broke over the mountain range, slanting across the rocky plateau below, the harsh rays emphasizing the barren ground. The Batman's eyes followed the sun, scanning the arid terrain, watching with the natural patience of the hunter. He was standing just inside the entrance to a cave, as invisible within the shadow as the air itself.
2: Warrior, tell me, will the girl recover?
4: The Batman spoke without turning his head, addressing the young man standing just behind him.
1: Yes. In fact, she would have been alert some time ago. I gave her an additional injection to spread out the wake cycle. I did not want her to wake up in fear.
2: Do you still wish to return her to her family?
1: Yes.
2: Warrior, he asked, may I speak?
1: Of course.
2: I know who you are.
4: The Batman did not react, having already considered the possibility that the big Jack Hollister persona would not survive up close scrutiny. Rama continued,
2: I called you warrior because that is the closest translation from our language to English. High in these mountains, deep in a cave, that is where the warrior lives. All know this. He is called a legend by some, a myth by others, but all know the truth, even if they would deny it.
1: I am not...
2: I understand, Rama interrupted. I know you must say that. The legend says the warrior appears in many forms. But when the warrior appears in the form of a man, all will know. On that day it is written, the walls will crumble.
1: What walls?
2: The walls that enslave us. We are alone to the world because of the walls. If the walls crack, people will see inside, and then there will be the chance to fight for our freedom.
1: You sound like a revolutionary, the Batman said.
2: I hope I do. I pray I am. Only a revolution will save the children of Udon Kai.
4: By late afternoon, the little girl was awake and alert. Rama gently fed her sips of a clear broth the Batman had brewed, a special mixture of nutrients designed to quickly convert to energy under conditions of internal stress. Initially frightened, the child finally allowed herself to be soothed. As darkness descended over the mountains, she fell into a blissfully dreamless sleep. The Batman and Rama were on either side of a solar-powered heating element the Batman had assembled from his vast store of survival equipment. Easily recharged in each day's bright sunlight, the heating element produced no light, but it threw off enough BTUs to warm the entire cave. The men were seated in the lotus position, each alone with his thoughts. Finally, the Batman spoke.
7: When you spoke of walls, walls that enslave your people, there was an air of bitterness in your voice that seemed directed at the outside world. Is that true?
8: Yes, warrior, that is true. It is both terrible and true.
7: Will you explain?
8: The children of this country, where are their advocates? Where are all the people outraged around the world? There are many myths which leave evil in their wake, is that not so?
7: It is so.
8: Yes, there is a myth that a powder made from the horn of a rhino is an aphrodisiac. That myth is under a powerful attack. Environmentalists all over the world want to save the rhino, so they make it illegal to traffic in rhino horn. They shoot poachers on sight, and they have a huge media campaign to explain that the rhino horn does not help a man with his potency. This does not stop all of it, but it stops a great deal.
7: Why does that disturb you? The Batman asked.
8: There are other myths. A myth that sex with a little girl will restore sexual prowess. A myth that sex with a little boy is safe because you cannot get AIDS from a child.
7: But those myths are not...
8: Not what, warrior? Not true? What is true is what people believe. Where is the public relations campaign to attack those myths? Where are the laws that protect the children? Why should it be that men of evil can plot to come here and rape our children, and that this is not a crime in their home country? Where are the boycotts, the blockades, the economic sanctions? When will we shoot the poachers of children on sight?
7: How did you come to these beliefs? The Batman asked. Were you a private investigator?
8: Like my mother was, he thought to himself. A private investigator? We have no such word in our language, warrior. The only investigators here are from the army, and all they investigate is the rebels, not those who sell children. You wish to know how I learned this? I will tell you, he said, dropping the volume of his voice even as its intensity increased. I had a little cousin, Rama Bing continued. Lily was her name. She was a beautiful child. I was only a few years older than her, but I felt as though I were her big brother. I always protected her. The young man took a breath.
7: Then he bit sharply into his lower lip, trying to bite back the tears.
8: They took her, warrior. They came to her village in the mountains, and they took her. When we went to visit, Lily's father said she went to the city to live with other relatives, but he'd lied. I looked everywhere. My father forbid my search, but I continued anyway, and I found my little Lily, warrior. By the time I found her, she had become one of les enfants du secret.
7: Children of the secret? I don't...
8: The secret is our shame, warrior. The shame of our nation, and the shame of all the other nations which send their men to use our babies. Lily was a toy. She was used, the first time for much money, and after that for less and less money all the time. Finally, she was being used in a filthy little shack, many times a night, over and over. When I finally found her, she did not recognize me. But when we talked, she knew I had come for her.
7: The young man drew another harsh breath, willing himself to finish his plain tale of truth.
8: I had pretended I was a customer, but I knew I would need weapons to rescue Lily. Guns are easy to buy anywhere in Udon Kai, but they are expensive. I knew it would take many years to save the money for a gun, so I did what was necessary. I went into the mountains. The rebels captured me. I told them what I wanted. I traded my soul for 2 pistols. I found my Lily in the same place. I went inside, back to the big room that was separated into cubicles by blankets dropped from the ceiling. I gave 1 pistol to Lily. We walked softly, but we knew we would be discovered. Lily shot the man at the front of the place where they used her. We made it out into the street, but then the soldiers came. I was hit 2. Lily died there. Died in the street. But I know her soul was at peace.
7: How did you get away? The Batman asked.
8: I did not get away, warrior. When my wounds healed, I was put into Gajat prison. My own father renounced me. I was found guilty of treason. Yes, in Udon Kai, it is treason to rescue one of les enfants du secret. I was to be executed, but I had to wait. There were so many others ahead of me for the hangman's rope. One night, there was an enormous explosion. The rebels had dynamited the side of the prison to free some of their comrades. Many of us escaped. Many of us did not. The government held mass executions after that.
7: When you say you sold your soul...
8: To the rebels, warrior. I knew nothing of politics then. I agreed to fight on their side until they achieved victory or until I died. But it would not have mattered. Once I understood how my Lily was used, I knew I could never rest until she was avenged. I am a rebel, too, the young man said, eyes shining through a veneer of tears. Not some outside agitator, not some communist, a rebel against the tyranny that feeds our babies to beasts.
7: The Batman said nothing for a long minute. Then he extended one gloved hand. Rama Bing grasped the offered hand and felt its power, felt the power flow into him. Tomorrow... It begins. At dawn the next day, a villager spotted a strange trio descending from the mountains. First came a slender young man carrying a rifle. Behind him was a little girl dressed all in white. And last was a shadowy figure that resembled nothing so much as a huge bat. A huge bat walking. By the time the trio entered the packed earth circle that served as a village square, every eye was on them. Remember... the Batman said to Rama, simultaneous translation. Yes, warrior, the young man said. He cleared his throat, then commanded the father of the little girl to come forward. A man stumbled toward the trio. His fear was palpable. Rama Bing pointed at the Batman, listened to his whispered words, then spoke them aloud in a clear, powerful voice. Is this your child? To the man standing before them.
8: Yes. You sold this child?
7: Not sold, the man stammered. She would be back when she earned enough money. Do not dare to lie. How much money were you paid?
8: 300,000 klang.
7: Some of the villagers gasped in disbelief. A sum so large could never be repaid in anyone's lifetime.
8: Do you want your daughter back? A bargain is a bargain, the father said. I cannot return the money, so...
7: What kind of a man would sell his child into slavery? The father kept his head bowed, not answering. The Batman's eyes swept around the circle of villagers, challenging each in turn. Finally, another man stepped forward.
9: May I speak? He asked.
8: Yes. I am the leader here. I know this place well. I was born here. I will die here. This man... he said, indicating the father, who still stood with his head bowed, had 9 children. 9. How could they be fed? The ground is as hard as General Num's heart. The poppy does not grow well in this part of the country. Only a few goats can live at the same time on the foraging we have available. He knows it is wrong to sell a child. His heart is heavy with pain. But I ask you, warrior, with all respect, if you were this poor father... what would you do?
7: The Batman stood silent, feeling the words more than hearing them. The villagers fell silent as well, waiting for the answer to a question as old as evil itself. The Batman flashed back to the alley where his parents were murdered, to his life since that night, to the dedication of that life to fighting crime. He faced the villagers, speaking in a slow, deliberate voice as Rama translated.
8: I would not feed my children with the blood of one of their sisters or brothers. If I were to stand where you have stood, I would steal.
7: A hush fell over the village. Then the leader spoke up. Warrior, out here, there is nothing to steal. There is no money here. What would you have us do then?
8: Those who buy your children have money, the Batman said. And you know where to find them.
4: By nightfall, the trio was deep into the mountains. A little girl had fallen asleep, her arms wrapped around the Batman's neck. He cradled the child easily with one hand, walking cat-footed over the broken terrain. After another hour, Rama Bing halted.
8: "We are close now, warrior. I cannot know how my people will react when I speak to them. It would be a tragedy if they were to attack you, for I know you cannot be defeated. It is better that you follow me in the sky. If they agree to help, you will know. If not, you must return to the city. I will try and get back there as soon as possible."
4: "Thank you," the Batman said.
8: "It is my honor," the young man replied.
4: The Batman handed the sleeping child to Rama Bing. Then he turned with a swirl of his cape and melted into the night. Rama Bing gently roused the little girl.
9: "Wake up, little sister," he said. "We have to walk now. Not too far, all right?"
4: Rama Bing gently picked up the child, held her for a moment, then put her on her feet. The little girl looked up at Rama Bing, her dark eyes as deep and luminescent as a mountain pool. She bowed slightly, then held out her hand. Rama Bing accepted the child's hand as he would a sacred trust. Together, they started to walk.

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And if this is what you had in mind,

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1: Skoda's new Super Estel puts the man in the street
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A fiery horse of the speed of light, a cloud of dust, and a hearty hi-oh, Silver, the Lone Ranger.

0: In the early days of the Western United States, might made right. Even the sheriffs, elected to preserve law and order, accepted the bribes of outlaws. One man, however, the masked rider of the plains, gave no quarter in the fight for justice. Criminals learned to fear his name, just as the honest settlers learned to honor it. Return with us once more down the trail of adventure to those thrilling days of yesteryear. The Lone Ranger rides again.
1: Come on, Silver! We must meet Larry Castle in Rubber City! It's going to be trouble!

0: When old Leif Catlett, owner of the Box B, died, he willed the ranch to his son, Larry. But within a week, Larry was accused of murder and fled from the district. Jake Brimmer, Larry's uncle, took over the management of the ranch, and we see him now in the cafe at River City, sitting at a table with the sheriff, Walt Travis. The sheriff is speaking.
1: Look here, Jake. You've been stalling me off long enough.
2: Yeah?
1: You ain't forgetting that I'm still holding the paper you signed confessing to the shooting of Bill Sweeney, are you?
2: Blast you. I should never have signed it.
1: I don't recollect that you had much choice. I seen you shoot Bill, but I let you get away with it because you promised me half of the Box B.
2: You get it when you do your part.
1: I done what I could. I told everybody I seen Larry do the killing. It weren't my fault he got away.
2: You should have caught and hung him.
1: And I would have, too, if he hadn't heard us scheming.
2: Well, all I got to say is this. When you hang my nephew, so as the ranch is mine without no question, then you'll get what I promised you. But you won't get nothing before.
1: And what if I show folks that confession of yours?
2: You ain't bluffing me.
1: Yeah?
2: You do that, you won't get nothing, no matter what happens.
1: Maybe.
2: Our bargain goes just as we said. The ranch is legally mine. I turn over half to you, and you give me back that paper.
1: I sure wish I savvied where Larry is hiding out.
2: You don't wish it no more than I do.
1: He's been gone for almost 3 months now. It's a funny thing we ain't heard nothing about him.
2: He most likely cleared out for good.
1: I don't know. Larry was a fighting fool. He weren't the kind to give up easy.
2: Mm-hmm. But if he does come around, you're the hombre that's got to deal with him.
1: You won't get away from me another time. I'll jump at you, Jehoshaphat. I think I seen him just then.
2: Seen who?
1: Larry Catlett, your nephew.
2: You're loco.
1: If it weren't him, it was someone just like him.
2: Where is he?
1: He stuck his head inside the door, looked around quick, then backed out again.
2: Come on, let's find out.
1: If it's him, I'll sure jail him this time.
3: Hurry.
1: I don't think he's seen us.
2: But I don't want him to get away.
1: He can't be far off.

0: Who's that over there?
1: Pretty near too dark to see.
0: If that ain't him, I'll eat my Stetson.
1: It is, sure enough.
2: Hey there! Stop in the name of the law.
3: What's that?
0: Hush your hands. We got you covered.
3: King and the sheriff.
2: Stand right where you are.
3: You rotten crooks.
2: We got you this time.
0: And we got you good.
3: You polecats was in the cafe?
2: Yep, and I seen you look in.
3: How in blazes did I miss you? I come gunning for you, but I was beginning to think you wasn't in town.
2: Then this is the time you got fooled.
3: But you ain't jailing me.
0: Sheriff, he's drawn.
2: I'll teach him.
3: Oh, my shoulder.
0: Blast you, Sheriff. Why didn't you kill the coyote for resisting arrest?
3: You're sure two of a kind. Just a pair of low-down killers.
2: That'll be enough from you. Come along. We're jailing you before folks get here and start to asking too many questions.
0: Now hurry it up. And then I want to talk to you, Sheriff. I got another scheme to get rid of this fella.

0: Larry Catlett was promptly thrown in jail and held there without being permitted to speak to anyone in town. Then, just after dark the next evening, while he sat on a crude bench in his cell, he was startled by a low call.
1: Larry.
2: Huh? Who's that?
1: I want to speak to you.
2: Well, I'll be doggone.
1: Did you expect to see me, Larry?
2: I did, sure enough. I'll never look for you to get here this soon.
1: Not when I rode here just as soon as we found you had disappeared.
2: But I come by train.
1: Silver and White Fellow are fast horses.
2: They sure must be to get here from the Panamints in this time.
1: Why didn't you tell us you were coming to River City, Larry?
2: Well, it was a scheme I had.
1: Yes?
2: You see, when I met up with you fellas, it didn't take me long to have a pretty good notion of who you was.
1: I knew that.
2: So I figured if I told you about my being framed, you would savvy where I'd headed for when I lit out.
1: Go on.
2: Well, I wanted to get here first so I could have time to drill the skunks that framed me before you got here.
1: That was a foolish thing to do.
2: Uh-huh. The way things turned out, I reckon maybe it was. But my idea was that if they killed me, then you'd show up to see what they did, and then they'd get what was coming to them.
1: But instead, they jailed you. I heard about it when we got to town.
2: I reckon I weren't as smart as I figured I was.
1: Your shoulder bother you?
2: It ain't nothing but a flesh wound. All that's bothering me now is what Jake and the sheriff is planning.
1: You heard something?
2: All I heard was my uncle telling the sheriff he had a notion how to get rid of me.
1: I see.
2: But I can't savvy what it can be. Unless it's to make their story foolproof so I won't have no chance when the trial comes.
1: I wonder if that...
2: I think there's somebody coming. Most likely the sheriff. Because he wants to make sure I ain't up to nothing.
1: I'll leave now, but I'll see you again.
2: All right, mister.
3: Hey! What are you doing over by that there window?
2: Nothing.
3: You needn't be looking over them bars. You ain't got the strength to break them.
2: Who's that fellow with you?
3: Just another outlaw. You'll have plenty of time to get acquainted. I'm putting him in the same cell with you.
4: I'll get you for this, Sheriff.
3: All right, Clay.
5: Deal with you.
4: Blast you.
3: Oh, yeah. Now, I'll just lock up again and let the two of you sit in there till the judge gets here.
4: You afraid me. You ain't got nothing on me.
3: I got a plenty on you, Clegg.
4: If you're a lawman, I'd rather be a crook.
3: Well, as far as anyone can prove, you are a crook.
4: This time you're going to find your friend the wrong hombre, Sheriff.
2: Did the dirty skunk frame you too, Clegg?
4: He did that, and I'll... Sit
3: still. Any more of that kind of talk, and I'll put you on bread and water till you tame down. I'm going back to the office. I don't want to hear no fuss out of either one of you.

0: The two men were silent until the sheriff returned to his office and the door slammed behind him. Then Larry said,
1: "What are you in for?"
2: The sheriff claims he seen me rustling Bar W critters.
1: Yeah?
2: And I wasn't even near there. I'll bet the sheriff knows where them cows went, and I'll bet he's got his share of them.
1: That sounds like him.
2: What's he got on you?
1: Shucks, he's got me framed to a fare-you-well. I'm supposed to have shot Bill Sweeney.
2: You're Larry Catlett?
1: Mm-hmm.
2: Well, I'll be doggone. You're in a worse fix than I am.
1: Yeah, I reckon so. If I ever get out of here...
2: You want to get out bad?
1: Well, I'd be loco if I didn't, wouldn't I? When Jake Brimmer and the sheriff start telling their lying stories in court, I won't have no more chance than a rabbit in a stampede.
2: How much nerve you got, kid?
1: Huh?
2: Nerve enough to try and break jail?
1: Swell chance of that.
2: You think it can't be done?
1: I know darn well it can't. Just take a look at the way we're barred in here.
2: The sheriff anywhere around?
1: No, but...
2: What do you think of these?
3: What? You got keys there.
2: That sheriff ain't half so smart as he figures.
3: How'd you get them?
2: Easiest thing I ever done. I just helped myself to them when I was in the sheriff's office before he brung me back here.
3: But
2: when the deputy went out for coffee and left his coat hanging behind the door.
3: And you got the keys out of his coat?
2: That's just what I did.
3: But how in blazes did you work it?
2: Shucks. While the sheriff was holding his gun on me, I backed up again the door. And as soon as you weren't looking, I slipped the keys in my pocket.
3: By golly, that was blame smart.
2: The sheriff was all through searching me, so he never thought to look again.
3: Then let's get it going before the deputy finds his keys are gone.
2: Yeah, we better.
3: There ain't but one way out of here. We'll have to make a break for it right through the sheriff's office.
2: Uh-huh. And Jake Bremer's in there with him. But I reckon they'll be so all-fired surprised to see us, we'll be able to make it all right.
3: Come on.
2: Wait till I see which key fits.
3: Can't you find the right one?
2: Here it is.
3: Careful how you open that door.
2: Yeah. I won't bother to close it again.
3: Don't make no more noise than you have to.
2: When we get to the office, I'll go first and open the outside door.
3: That suits me.
2: Quiet now.
3: We can't go no further without being seen.
2: You all ready?
3: Yeah.
2: Then let's go.
4: What the?
5: A jailbreak.
4: Blast him.
3: Hurry, Clegg. Open the door.
4: Hold up, or I'll shoot.
3: Clegg, what are you waiting for?
5: Hold on, John Clegg.
2: I'll get him.
3: What are you doing, Clegg?
5: I'll show you.
3: Yeah, you tricked me. You ain't breaking jail at all. Get away from that door.
5: I have a hold of him.
2: I can't. He's dodging away from me.
4: Then stay on the one side so I can shoot him.
5: Go on and shoot. Drill him, Sheriff.
4: Just a second.
3: You've done this just to get rid of me. You wanted me to break jail so you'd have a reason for shooting me.
5: You missed him, Sheriff.
4: I won't this time. I'm going. Oh, my hands.
5: A masked man.
2: Where'd he come from?
4: Come on, Larry. I'm taking you away from here.
3: I'm coming.
5: Stop him, Sheriff. Clegg, do something.
4: I can't use my gun hand.
5: I ain't got no gun.
4: I'll shoot the first one of you that tries to follow us.
5: Go after him, you fellas.
4: I ain't going out there.
5: Me neither.
2: Oh, by thunder, Sheriff, you messed things up again.
4: Now, look here, Jake.
2: Of all the thick-headed fools I ever seen, you and Clegg there take first prize.
5: We couldn't help him getting away. How was we to know that masked fella'd show up?
4: That's right, Jake. There wasn't nothing we could do.
2: You can't never do nothing right. That was the third chance you had to get Larry, and you missed every time.
4: What do you mean, the third chance?
2: When we first framed him, when you arrested him yesterday and he went for his gun, and just now.
4: Listen, if you don't like the way I do things, you can do your own dirty work.
2: I ought at that.
4: But just remember one thing, Jake Brimmer. I'm still holding that paper you signed. And I ain't taking no careless talk from you.
2: You're just a pair of no-good idiots. And from now on, I ain't depending on nobody but myself.
6: The curtain falls on the first act of our thrilling Lone Ranger drama. Before the next exciting scenes, please permit us to pause for just a few moments

0: Now to continue our story. Larry Catlett was framed by his uncle Jake Brimmer and the sheriff for the murder of Bill Sweeney. Jake wished to gain possession of the ranch Larry had recently inherited. And when Larry fled the district, he took over its management. When Larry returned, he was arrested, then tricked into an attempted jailbreak. The Lone Ranger saved the young man before he could be shot down, however. As our second act opens, we see Larry and the masked man as they arrive at the small, well-concealed camp where the Lone Ranger's faithful Indian companion Tonto has been waiting.
1: Hold on. Jump down, Larry.
2: Yeah. Golly, I still can't hardly believe I got out of that alive.
1: You're safe now.
2: Howdy, Tonto.
3: Oh, Tonto, glad to see you.
1: Tonto, Jake and the sheriff nearly succeeded in killing Larry just now.
3: Oh, that's heap bad.
2: It might have been. How'd you happen to be there, friend?
1: When you told me they planned to get rid of you, I doubted they'd wait for your trial.
2: Yeah?
1: I wasn't sure until tonight that you'd been telling me the truth, Larry.
2: Well, you didn't have no way of checking up on my story, I reckon.
1: But now I'm convinced.
3: And Tonto believed Larry.
1: I knew that if they had framed you, they wouldn't let you tell your story in court unless they had to.
2: Mm-hmm.
1: I stayed near the jail to see if you'd be safe for tonight. And when I heard the shot, I came as fast as I could.
2: You sure didn't waste no time going into action.
1: And we can't waste time now. Larry, did you say Jake signed a confession that the sheriff is holding?
2: Yep. I overheard him when they were scheming the whole thing. That's how I learned enough to clear out of here before they got me.
1: I've heard Jake and the sheriff don't get on well together.
2: They sure don't. Jake don't like the sheriff because he's afraid of what the sheriff will do with that confession. And the sheriff suspicions that Jake will hold on to his share of the ranch.
1: I think I have a plan.
2: You ain't figuring trying to find that paper, are you?
1: Not that.
2: If you was, it's most likely it wouldn't do you any good. The sheriff wouldn't keep a thing like that where it could be found easy.
1: I have something else in mind.
3: What you do?
1: Call your horse, Kemosabe.
4: Here, white fella.
1: Tonto, all three of us will have to act tonight.
3: Huh?
2: You're the boss, friend. From now on, I'm doing just what you say.
1: Good. First, Tonto will have to make a long ride.
3: Tonto, do that.
1: And you and I, Larry, are going to call on Jake Brimmer while he's asleep.

0: Later that same night, the Great Horse Silver carried both Larry and the masked man to the Box B Ranch. The cowboys were fast asleep in their bunkhouse, and Jake Brimmer, whose bedroom was in a wing of the large central building, was equally unaware of the Lone Ranger's approach. A rising wind helped to cover the sound of their arrival.
1: Oh, Silver.
2: It ain't likely anybody will hear us stopping this far back.
1: No. Stay here, Silver. Come, Larry.
2: The best way to get in the house is by the side door.
1: You have a key?
2: Huh? The one I always had. And there ain't no bar on that door.
1: Then that's the one we'll use.
2: Besides, it's on the far side of the house from where the Chinese cook sleeps. Lee Toy could hear a feather drop.
1: We don't want anyone to wake up.
2: Here we are. Be careful of those steps. We'll be inside in a second. Blast this wind.
1: You know the house, Larry. Take me to Jake's room.
2: He's most likely sleeping where Pa used to. Wait till I close this door. Come on.
1: Careful.
2: You see that open door?
1: Yes.
2: That's the room I mean.
1: We'll have to go in there. Come.
2: There's Jake. Fast asleep.
1: And here are his clothes. And his gun belt and holster.
2: Yeah.
3: Blast it, Sheriff. I'll fix things. Larry.
2: What is that?
1: Jake was just talking in his sleep, Larry.
2: Oh, he sure gave me a scare. Hurry up. Let's get out of here.
1: One moment.
2: Are you ready to go?
1: I have everything I need.
2: Now to get back to camp.
1: We'll be back there soon, Larry.
3: What was that? Sounded like the wind caught a hold of a door and slammed it shut. Maybe that doggone chink's been prowling around the house. Blast it, where's that lamp? There it is. By gravy, somebody's been in this room. Somebody's been handling my clothes. And my gun's gone. Blast the sneak thief that is steal a man's shooting iron. Hey, Lee Toy! The blame chink, come here. There's a crook somewhere around.
4: Come on!

0: The Lone Ranger and Larry raced away from the Box B Ranch and returned to their camp, where they spent the remainder of the night before going on with their plan the next day. Early the following evening, we see the sheriff and his confederate, Clegg, as they rein in their horses in front of the sheriff's home on the edge of town.
1: Steady boy.
2: You coming in, Clegg?
1: Yeah.
2: There's some things I want to talk over with you, Ivy. Hey, look at my door.
3: Somebody's forced it.
2: Well, I'll be.
3: And look inside.
2: Come on.
3: What in blazes? Some fella sure tore this place up.
2: There's papers all over the floor.
3: And the drawer's been pulled out of your table.
2: The blasted skunk. Who in thunder would do a thing like this?
3: Somebody must have been looking for cash.
2: I ain't got no cash here.
3: They was looking for something. They even pulled all the stuff off of them shelves. They didn't bother to put nothing back, neither.
2: I can't see no reason for it.
3: Maybe it was somebody didn't know you never keep cash here.
2: I don't know.
3: Let's have a look around. Maybe we can find out if anything's missing.
2: Yeah.
3: Golly, things are sure in a mess.
2: What's this?
3: Huh?
2: It's a bandana. And it ain't mine, either.
3: A bandana?
2: Whoever was here dropped it.
3: They must have.
2: Say, ain't I seen this somewheres before?
3: There's initials on it.
2: J.B. By golly, I know who this belongs to.
3: Yeah?
2: Jake Brimmer.
3: You sure of that?
2: You just bet I'm sure. Them's his initials, ain't they? And I recollect him wearing it.
3: But what is
2: he... Old cat. I'll fix him for this.
3: What'd he be doing here?
2: I can tell you. I'll bet my saddle he was looking for that confession he signed.
3: You think he was?
2: You're blame right. If he could get that back, then there wouldn't be no way for me to make him pay off when he gets the Box B.
3: Maybe you're right.
2: There ain't no doubt about it. The sneaking coyote.
3: You think he found it?
2: Not by a darn sight. Him looking here proves he ain't got no notion where it's hid.
3: Yeah?
2: I sure wouldn't be fool enough to put a thing like that where it could be found that easy.
3: Where's it at?
2: That's my business. But this don't surprise me none. Ever since Larry got away again, Jake's been shooting off his mouth about the way I'm handling things.
3: He had a plenty to say.
2: So he must have figured if he could find that paper, he could do without me.
3: Uh-huh.
2: Come on.
3: Where you going?
2: I'm going to the Box B.
3: See, Jake?
2: You're doggone right I am. And I'm going to tell him plenty.
1: Steady there.
2: If he thinks he can pull a stunt like this and get away with it, he's making a bad mistake. And when I get through telling him off, he won't be in no hurry to make another one like it.
1: Come on, get up there.
2: Get up.
1: Come on. Come on. Get up.

0: The sheriff and Clegg, convinced that Jake was trying to double-cross them, raced their horses to the Box B ranch. It was dark by the time they approached the house, and suddenly they were startled by the sound of three sudden shots.
1: Why, the ornery skunk. Oh,
2: boy. Oh, boy.
1: And they blame me or got us.
3: They sure did.
1: Draw your gun. If Jake thinks he can get us, we'll shoot it out right now.
3: We'll bust right in the door.
1: Yeah. Don't give him no time to get set for us.
3: He most likely knows he dropped that bandana and figures we're out to get him.
1: Blast him. Come on.
3: You dirty double-crosser.
1: Fire at us, will you?
2: What the?
3: Up with your hands.
2: What are you doing?
1: I ought to shoot you down where you stand.
3: Aye, you loco.
1: I'll teach you to shoot at us.
3: But I never fired them shots.
1: What's that? Don't try to lie out of it.
3: But I never. I just now heard them. I ain't got no more notion than you have where they come from.
1: They came from right here.
3: They couldn't. My gun was stole.
1: Huh?
3: That's a fact. Somebody broke in last night and took it while I was sleeping.
1: You figure we'll believe that?
3: But I tell you...
2: What's that on the table by the window? Right here's a gun.
1: And it's a gun Jake always carries.
3: What in blazes? That gun wasn't there for.
2: This is the gun, all right. Just take a look. It's still hot and there's three bullets gone.
3: No. No, it can't be.
1: Why, you blasted rat.
3: Don't hit me.
1: And here's another.
3: Let me take a punch at him, Sheriff.
2: Hey, get away. I've been framed.
1: Yeah? And I suppose you'll say it wasn't you that broke in my house today.
3: Did what?
1: You tried to find the paper you signed confessing to the murder of Bill Sweeney. But you didn't get it, did you?
3: It ain't so.
1: Then how come you dropped your bandana there?
2: I suppose you say that was stolen from him, too.
3: But it was. Honest, it was.
1: I ain't swallowing your lies, Jake.
3: But
1: I'll tell you just what happened. You remember dropping that bandana, and so you figured I'd be coming out here. Then you tried to kill me when we drove up.
3: Honest, Sheriff,
1: Don't talk to me. You didn't like it because we let Larry get away alive. It was your idea to get that confession back and then keep the Box B for yourself.
3: I tell you, I never thought no such thing.
1: I ought to turn you in for killing Sweeney.
3: You can't do that.
1: It's what you got coming.
3: If you do, how are you going to explain not seeing anything about it before?
1: I can tell him you just now wrote it.
3: Listen to me. I ain't crossed you.
1: If it weren't that I was still figuring on collecting my half of the ranch, I'd drill you right now.
3: You'll get it just as soon as Larry's done for.
1: You're darn right, I'll get...
2: The masked man!
3: And the U.S. Marshal.
1: And Larry!
4: Drop those guns!
5: You're under arrest, the whole three of you.
2: You ain't arresting me! Oh, my hand!
1: Drop your gun, Sheriff. There it is.
5: I heard everything that was said. We were just outside that window.
3: Now, wait, listen. While
5: we were riding here, Tonto told me how you framed Larry. And you said just enough to prove it.
6: And it was the Lone Ranger's scheme that made you talk.
1: The Lone Ranger?
6: Yeah, it was him that took Jake's gun and bandana. And it was his idea to make it look as though Jake had searched your place, Sheriff.
1: Yeah? You mean Jake weren't there at all?
3: You blame fool. I told you I wasn't.
2: And it was all a trick.
6: We figured you'd ride out here for a showdown, Sheriff. When we seen you coming, the masked man fired three times, then slipped the gun back in through that window.
1: Well, I'll be...
5: You'll be jailed, that's what you'll be.
7: You have all the evidence you need, Marshal?
5: They said a plenty.
7: And Larry's free to take over the ranch?
5: He sure is.
7: Good.
3: Can't this be fixed up some way? I'll give you cash.
5: The only way this can be fixed is by your hanging, Jake.
3: No, wait, I can tell you...
5: You're going to hang for the killing of Bill Sweeney. And the sheriff and Clegg are going to be jailed for helping you frame Larry.
6: And it was the Lone Ranger that cleared everything up.

0: you folks hold on to your hats and pass those Kellogg's Corn Pops. Because here comes Guy Madison as Wild Bill and his pal Jingles, which is me, Andy Devine. We got another rootin' tootin' Wild Bill Hickok adventure story for you from that great new cereal with the sweetening already on it, Kellogg's Corn Pops!
1: Kellogg's Corn Pops brings you Wild Bill Hickok, transcribed in Hollywood and starring Guy Madison as Wild Bill and Andy Devine as his pal Jingles.

0: For the most part, it was a call for help or an official assignment which sent United States Marshal Wild Bill Hickok and his faithful deputy Jingles crashing into dangerous adventure. But the night they turned up the little road that led to the ranch house of an old friend, Charlie Dockett, it was just tricky chance that pushed them headlong into a mysterious challenge from the voice of Echo Canyon.
1: I don't know, Bill. The last time we stopped to visit with old Charlie Dockett, we got into a hair-splitting argument over who won the Civil War.
2: Well, don't let it worry you, Jingles. By now, he'll be a solid booster for the motto, One Nation Indivisible.
1: I hope so. Wait a minute. I'll open the gate. Whoa, Joker. Things look mighty dark up at the house. Hey, Bill, he's got a cowbell hanging on the gate. Why you reckon he did that?
2: Just to let him know when he has visitors, I guess.
1: Yeah, right, good idea. Why that ornery old beaver face? Hold your fire, you ranch rat, or I'll come up there and wrap that rifle around your wrinkled old neck.
2: Hold it, Jingles.
3: Come on, where I can get a shot at you, you rustling varmints.
4: Hey, Charlie, put that rifle away. It's Bill and Jingles.
3: Who'd you say?
1: Wild Bill Hickok and Jingles, you old coot.
3: Why didn't you say so? Come on up to the house.
1: Listen to that pea-picker, would you? Why didn't you come up to the house and say so?
2: Take it easy, partner.
3: Well, speak of the devil, he falls right into your corn crib. Bill, Jingles, get off them nags and set a spell.
1: Well, I don't know whether we will or not. What's got into your craw, you old weasel? You always make folks welcome with a sizzle of lead?
3: Oh, quit that yapping. If you had half my trouble, you'd shoot first, too.
1: Trouble? Come on, Bill. Let's get out of here.
2: Jingles, come on back here.
1: No, sirree. You heard what he said, Bill. If he's got trouble, and trouble is not for me.
3: He gone loco or something, Bill?
2: No, Charlie. You see, Jingles just naturally doesn't like the word trouble.
1: Come on, Bill. Let's hightail it out of here.
2: Come on back here now, partner. You don't even know what you're running away from.
3: Wait. I'll get him. Oh, let him go, Bill. That'll leave more pork chops for us.
1: Yeah. Did I hear you say something about pork chops, Charlie?
2: You forgot your troubles, huh, Jingles?
1: Well, I can always take trouble a lot better with a pork chop or two under my belt.
3: Well, sit down, both of you. I got both pork chops and trouble.
2: What's the trouble, Charlie?
1: And where's the pork chops?
3: Rustlers in the cupboard.
1: Rustlers in the cupboard? Now, what do you mean by that?
3: No, you cactus-headed billy goat. The trouble is rustlers and the pork chops are in the cupboard.
1: Oh, well, I'll get the pork chops and you can tell Bill about the rustlers.
3: Well, I reckon it was fate that sent you here, Bill Hickok. Whole county's being run crazy by these varmints.
2: Anybody been able to trace the rustlers? You know, it's mighty easy to track a herd of cattle.
3: Yeah, you might think so, but tain't so easy in this case.
2: What do you mean?
3: We've been able to track them right up into Echo Canyon. Then the track's in, just like them critters had taken wing and gone flying right up into thin air.
1: Well, what's that you were saying? Bill, this old coot's loco is a tumbleweed. No herd of cows just up and disappeared.
3: No, they don't. But they did, every time.
1: Oh, I don't believe it. Hey, who's that?
3: Oh, it's my daughter, Linda.
5: Dad!
2: Hey, something's wrong.
5: Oh, Dad.
3: Oh, Linda, baby, what's the matter? Where's Johnny?
1: Bill, she's real scared.
2: Yeah, partner.
3: Easy, honey, now. Tell me, what happened?
5: Oh, Dad, it was awful. Those eerie voices filling the air. And then the gunshots. Johnny fell. I couldn't lift him. Oh, Dad, I think he's dead.

0: Howdy, partners. This is Panhandle Jim. You know what I just did? I turned my radio up. Got to munching my corn pops so loud I couldn't hear good. I figure most of you wranglers are eating Kellogg's corn pops right now. If you aren't, here's what you're missing. Corn pops are golden hearts of corn, all popped up big and smiling. They're crisp and crunchy. And listen to this. They're already sweetened for you. Eat them right out of the box just like candy. Or when you chow down at breakfast in a bowl with milk. And say, partners, there's a wonderful new sweetness and flavor in your corn pops now. Yep, the Kellogg folks went to work to make them sweeter and crisper than ever before. So you're going to like them even better than you did from here on. Yes, sir, I'll stake my new 10-gallon hat you never enjoyed better eating. Now, tomorrow, sure, you'll want to saddle up and ride for the store. Load up on Kellogg's corn pops so you'll have plenty around for breakfast and snacks. Now, listen to this little saying I always use. Kids love pops. Moms love pops. And pops love pops. You bet they do. Now, let's get back to Wild Bill and Jingles.
1: On hearing Linda Dockett's strange, hysterical tale, Wild Bill Hickok thought immediately that there might be some tie-up between the rustlers Charlie was talking about and the shots which dropped Johnny Dockett. When Linda calmed down, Bill made a suggestion.
2: Miss Linda, do you feel like you could ride back out and show us where all this happened?
3: Certainly, Bill. I'd do anything to catch the men who shot Johnny.
2: Good girl.
4: Well, we're all going, ain't we, Bill?
2: Sure are. If by any chance we do find Johnny, he'll have to be carried back.
3: I can take you right to the spot where I left him. Please hurry.
2: Which way, Linda?
3: Around the house and north toward the hills. This way.
2: All right, let's ride. High, Buckshot, high.
5: Go!

0: This rain's sure going to make it hard to find any tracks.
1: This is the spot, Bill. It's so dark, but this is the spot where we were when... But where's Johnny? Johnny? Johnny? Oh, what if they came and got him? Or if he was still alive and...
2: Well, if that's the spot, Bill, Johnny's not there. See any tracks? They might look like he walked out.
0: No, I didn't, Charlie. The rain must have washed him away before we got here. But I did see cow tracks. You know, it looks like this is the path the rustler's been using, all right.
3: Well, I want to see where they took to their wings and flew away.
1: But where is Johnny?
0: We'll just have to keep looking, Miss Linda. Hey, wait a minute. Listen.
3: Well, what is it, Bill?
2: Water.
1: A flash flood.
3: Coming down this canyon?
0: Quick, on your horses. Here, Miss Linda, I'll give you a hand.
1: I'm up all right.
0: All right, now head down the canyon and ride.

0: Oh, it's all my fault. Maybe I did miss the spot, and Johnny was still there when the flood came.
1: Now, Miss Linda, you can't go blaming yourself. If it was the right spot, then there's still some hope.
2: Hope? Bill, how can you say there's any hope after that flood?
3: Yeah, Bill. Johnny wasn't dead from the gunshot wounds. He'd surely have drowned in the flood.
1: I wouldn't be too sure about that, Charlie.
3: Well, I don't get you, Bill.
1: Well, just stop and think a minute.
2: Yeah, I've been trying that. Partner, all I can figure is you soaked up too much water with your head last night.
1: No, Jingles. Suppose it was the right spot, as I said. We know Johnny wasn't there.
0: Go on, Bill.
1: Then how'd he get away?
2: Well, I don't know. How?
1: One of two ways. Either he was able to move himself, or he had to be carried out.
0: Then there might still be a chance.
2: Huh. Bill, it's quit raining.
1: Good.
2: You ready to go now, Bill?
1: That's right, partner.
3: Go. Where are you going?
1: Back out to Echo Canyon. Come on, Jingles.

0: Hey, we made a right good haul last night.
1: Yes, boss, we sure did, and I reckon we ought to get away with it right easy this time on account of the flood, don't you reckon? It seems to me that we ought to...
0: Yeah. We didn't even need our tricks this time.
1: No, don't need them at all, because the water from that flash flood down this canyon wash out the tracks of elephant herd, if you'd run an elephant herd. Say, boss, wouldn't that be something to cut the mustard? Rustling elephants. Say, now, how'd you like to do that, huh? But what'd you do with
0: Wendy?
1: Yeah, boss, you call me?
0: Shut your flapping yap and...
1: But I was just saying, how'd you like to rustle elephants and...
0: I said dry up. Look down there on the floor of the canyon.
1: Yeah, two riders. One of them's a big one. One's not so big, but he's still plenty big. Wearing a buckskin jacket.
0: I can see him. Wonder who they are.
1: Well, I don't know, but they wear two guns each, and they don't look too good. You reckon they're out looking for us now? Do you reckon they are?
0: Well, if they are, they'd better be hoping they don't find us.
1: That's right, boss. They'd better be hoping they don't find us, because if they do, they'll get something they're not looking for, I reckon, won't they, boss?
0: Maybe they won't see us.
1: Oh.
0: I'm going back in the cave and get some sleep. I figure to move them cattle out of the back of the cave to the south slope tonight.
1: All right, boss. And you want me to keep an eye on them two riders down there?
0: Yeah. If they get too close, scare them off, like you did those two you saw last night. And be sure you keep awake.
1: Oh, sure, boss. I'll keep awake and watch them. I reckon if they get too close, it won't just scare them away. No, sir. I don't only scare them. I shoot them.

0: Bill, we've been combing this canyon all day since before daylight this morning. And we ain't found so much as one little bitty speck of a sign.
1: You're right, Jingles. Even the cow tracks I saw last night have been washed away.
0: It's almost dark again. I hate to give up, but I'd stake my life that Johnny Dockett was washed away in that flood last night.
1: Well, I wouldn't, partner, and we're going to keep looking.
0: And what happened to the rustlers? If it was rustlers, and I'm not so sure it was.
1: Then who was it?
0: Bill, do you reckon it's possible that Linda's imagination ran away with her?
1: I don't think so.
0: But all that hysterical talk about eerie voices and... Oh, now, you wouldn't believe a thing like that, would you? Even if you heard it yourself?
2: Yeah.
0: But Bill,
1: you just said
0: Bill.
1: You wouldn't believe it if you heard it.
0: Yeah, I did, but did you hear it? That's all I want to know, did you?
1: As a matter of fact, I did.
0: Well, then, did you believe it?
1: I'm afraid I'm going to have to, partner. I'm just trying to figure out where it came from.
0: Oh, now, partner, let's go home. I don't hanker to go gallivanting around socially with no ghosts and banshees on a night like this. It just ain't... Bill, what are you looking at up there?
1: Yeah, that's it. Look, Jingles, you see that kind of hollowed-out rock face up there on the right side of the canyon wall?
0: Where? Oh, there.
1: Don't point to it.
0: Why, Bill?
1: That's all right. Now we've got it spotted, let's go get the jasper. Hi, Butcha, hi.
0: I'm with you, Jump Joker. You heard what Bill said.
1: There, Jingles. A trail leading up through here.
0: Hey, I didn't see this before.
3: Help!
0: You say something, Bill?
1: Stay with me now.
3: Help!
0: Bill,
1: Whoa, Buckshot, whoa. Hold up, Jingles.
0: Dig in, Joker, ho, oh, boy. Oh, what's the matter, Bill?
1: Listen a minute.
0: Oh, but that sneaking coyote with that rifle is...
3: Yeah.
1: I thought I heard something. Over this way, Jingles.
0: Bill, you reckon it's Johnny Dockett?
1: Either that or a trick to get us in an ambush.
0: Ambush? Then be careful, Bill. Let's go easy now.
1: Woo, Buckshot, woo.
0: Yeah.
1: There he is, Jingles.
0: Yeah. Is it Johnny? Oh, Bill, the poor guy.
1: Yeah. Hey, Johnny, hand me your canteen, Jingles.
0: His eyes are closed, Bill.
1: Yeah, but he's still breathing. Hey, Johnny, can you hear me, boy?
0: Oh, Bill, that's a nasty wound in his chest.
1: Sure is.
0: You realize he must have drug himself all the way up here from the floor of the canyon where Linda left him?
1: Yeah, and that took plenty of nerve.
0: And he's been laying out in this hot sun all day without water.
4: Yes, sneaking yellowback lizard, I'm coming up there after you with both guns blazing.
1: Come back here.
4: No, sir. I'm going up and smoke that sidewinder out of his den and take the hide off of him.
1: He'll have to wait, partner. We've got to do something here for Johnny.
0: Oh, yeah, I almost forgot. But when I do get around to it, that cave-dwelling salamander's going to wish he'd never been born.
1: We'll have to make a litter to carry Johnny home on. I just hope he lives till we get there.
0: Yeah, and in addition to hoping, well, I expect we'd better pray a little too, Bill.

0: Well, here we are, partner.
1: Yeah, I'm sure glad he held out, Bill.
0: Yeah, me too.
1: Oh. Oh, Joker. Oh, Buckshot.
2: That you, Bill? Jingle?
1: Yeah, Linda, it's me.
2: Well, come on in. Why are you... Oh, Johnny. Dad, they found Johnny.
0: Well, you can take care of him, Linda.
1: And he's going to be all right. I just know it.
3: What's going on? Johnny, my boy.
0: Easy now, Charlie. You help Linda with Johnny. Jingles and I got some work to do. Come on, Jingles. I know some rustlers whose time is running.

0: This is your old sidekick, Panhandle Jim. Want to do a little chinning about something real good. It's about Kellogg's Corn Pops, a wonderful eating cereal that's already sweetened for you. Now listen close here. 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Now you can eat them the way I eat them when I listen to Wild Bill Hickok, right out of the box by the handful, just like candy. 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And remember, partners, there's a wonderful new sweetness and flavor in your Corn Pops now. 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Now, all together, let's tell everybody who loves Corn Pops. Kids love Pops, moms love Pops, and Pops love Pops. Now, let's hustle on back to the show.
1: Wild Bill and Jingles have left the Dockett Ranch and headed back for Echo Canyon, bound for the trail leading up to the spot where they were fired upon. It's a coal black night now as they get back to the place where they found Johnny Dockett.
2: Whoo, Buckshot, whoo. This is far enough, Jingles.
3: Whoa, Joker, stand now. We gonna leave the horses here, Bill?
2: Yeah, I think we better. Stand, Buckshot.
3: Yeah, but, Bill, that trail's wide enough to take our horses. We wouldn't have to walk up.
2: That trail's wide enough to take a herd of cattle 4 abreast, Jingles.
3: Huh? Bill, you mean... That's what those persimmon-eating cattle thieves have been doing.
2: Sure. They drive the cattle into Echo Canyon, then up this hidden trail.
3: Oh, no, no. I got you this time. If they'd have been driving those critters up that trail, they'd have the tracks showing. And there aren't any tracks, so you must be wrong.
2: If I find what I think I will in that cave up there, I'll prove it to you and show you how they did it.
3: Then what are we waiting for? Let's go.
4: If you go shooting that blame rifle again, Windy, unless you have to, I'll wrap it around your dirty neck.
5: But you told me to scare him off. You told me to. And they didn't scare us easy, so I just took a couple of pot shots at him.
4: Well, now you stay here and watch this entrance. I'm taking the rest of the boys and driving those cows out the back of this cave into Skull Valley.
5: You're going to take them on to market tonight?
4: As far as I can take them. Don't you let nobody through this way.
5: Well, what makes you think somebody's going to try to get in this way, boss? Ain't nobody knows about this entrance, is he?
4: If you're shooting that rifle like a cavalry regiment this evening, you might as well put up a sign pointing to it. Just don't let nobody get by you, or I'll be putting up a marker over your grave on Boot Hill. Hey, boss! Boss! Hey, boss!
6: Hey, what was it? Did you do that?
5: No. No. No, it sounded like me, but it wasn't, was it? I didn't do nothing, did I?
4: I'll get the boys.
5: There's somebody out there. Hey, Pete, Marty! Get the rest and come on. We got a little killing to do.

0: That's it, Jingles. Now do it again.
1: Oh, yeah.
0: That ought to get them.
1: Yeah, but I don't hear any echo.
0: Don't worry, they do. Now, you got your rope ready?
1: Yeah, I've been ready.
0: It'll take a wide loop to get them all.
1: Don't worry.
0: Okay, here they come.
2: All right, boys, come on, shooting.
0: All right, Jingles, now.
1: Yeah, right now.
0: Hey, drop those irons, mister.
1: And tell the rest of your rustling owl hoots to do the same.
2: Oh, no, you don't.
1: Now, it seems to me, mister, that's dropping a gun the hard way. Remember that the next time you draw on Wild Bill Hickok.
2: Hickok?
0: Hold on there just a second, Jingles.
1: Where are you going, Bill?
0: Just to take a look in this cave. Yep, there's a herd of cows they rustled last night. And there's what I was looking for. Right clever. Well, that's all I need.
1: Well, did you find anything, Bill?
0: Only about 200 head of stolen cattle and a big piece of tarpon. Enough to send them all to the pen.
2: You ain't gonna send me to the pen. Grab your guns and get them, too.
0: I reckon it'd be better all around if you'd leave those guns on the ground. Now drop them.
1: Yeah, more of you'd get to jail alive that way. That's better. Bill, what do you mean by a big piece of tarpaulin? What's that got to do with it?
0: Simple, partner. That's how they made the tracks disappear. By putting a big tarp down on the floor of the canyon near the foot of that hidden trail.
1: You mean they put a rug down for them critters?
0: That's right. The cattle walked across it, up the trail.
1: Made it look like they had just disappeared.
0: You got it.
1: Well, I'll be a lop-eared, weather-beaten brother to a hungry sand flea.
2: Yep, I reckon you are, Dad.
1: You just hold your... Hey, you sound like the same one that scared the liver out of me last night. That voice I heard.
2: What voice? You mean the one that sounded like...
1: That's the one. Yes, sir, that's the one. Wait, I'll get even with you.
2: Oh, you done did. You scared the tar out of me tonight. You was the echo voice I heard, wasn't you?
1: Maybe you mean the one that sounded like...
2: Oh, yeah. Yeah, by cracky, that's the one.
1: Well, where you're going, you ain't gonna hear it no more. You know, I don't blame you for being scared by my voice. Less I remember it's me talking, I get scared to death by it myself.

0: And now, here are the stars of Wild Bill Hickok, Guy Madison, and Andy Devine.
1: That's all for today, folks. We hope you've enjoyed our Wild Bill Hickok story, and join us again next week.
2: Yes, sir, because we're really going to have a rip-snorter coming up.
1: Meanwhile, Andy and I also hope you'll remember to get Kellogg's Corn Pops.
2: Right. It's a great new cereal with the sweetening already on it.
1: You bet it is. Andy and I think Corn Pops are great. So long.
2: See you next week.

Yes, sir, be sure to listen next week at this same time on this same station when Kellogg's Corn Pops brings you another exciting story of Wild Bill Hickok, starring Guy Madison and Andy Devine in person. Today's cast included Cliff Arquette, Gene Vanderpyle, Ken Christie, Hal Gerard, and Jack Moyles. Our director is Paul Pierce. Music by Dick Orant. This is a David Heyer production, transcribed in Hollywood. This is Charlie Lyon reminding you, kids love Pops, moms love Pops, Pops love Pops. Kellogg's Corn.

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6: The Magic Island is once more a dread name to Mrs. Gregory and her little band of friends. When they made their escape from the island through messages carried to another boat by homing pigeons, things looked favorable for a few short hours, but now the future is as black as it could be painted. Recaptured by a Euclidean submarine and being towed back to the island by their submerged captor, Tex Bradford and Jerry Hall are on the deck, wondering what their fate will be. Mrs. Gregory and her daughter Joan are aboard the submarine. As Jerry and Tex notice a sudden list to starboard, the old skipper comes running with the news that they're shipping water through a bad hole in the hull, chopped by the Euclidean who was their prisoner.
7: You're sure of that, Skipper?
8: Aye.
9: But how could that guy get loose? He was tied down with everything in the hold.
7: Wasn't enough, though, Jerry. He's gone. Kicked the side out of our boat doing it. We've got to do something about slapping a patch on that hole, or the submarine won't have to bother to tow us much farther.
9: Well, let's go and see what we can do about them, Tex.
7: Hold it a minute, Jerry. Think you and McCloud can get a patch over that hole, Skipper?
8: Aye.
7: But without motors, we haven't got any pumps.
8: Nope.
7: Well, shove off, Skipper, and get Mac working on that thing. If you can't stop it, we'll signal the sub to take us aboard.
8: Aye.
7: And sound out for us if you can't handle it.
8: Aye.
9: Gosh, the skipper looks like he'd just as soon drown as get on board that submarine.
7: Can't blame him much for that, son.
9: Things look pretty bad, don't they, Tex?
7: Well, they have looked brighter, but we won't give up.
9: Well, I hope Mrs. Gregory and Joan are all right in that crazy Euclidean submarine.
7: Jerry, my optimism has led me into trouble more than once. But I can't believe that we won't find our way out of this somehow.
9: I'm not scared about it. Well, yes, I am. Plenty scared. But we've been on the island before, and we got away from it. Why can't we do it again?
7: Well, they won't be disposed to treat us quite so kindly this time.
9: I don't know about that. Now, look, Captain Bradford, I think there must be some mighty good reason for wanting us to stay alive. Maybe it's your formula for the universal solvent. Maybe it's for what they think we know about our world that they don't know. But whatever it is, if they were going to do anything to us, well, why don't they just sink this boat and let it go at that?
7: Well, that's one way to look at it, Jerry, and it's pleasant to look at it that way. They may decide to bring a little more pressure to bear on us this time.
9: You mean torture you into giving them the formula?
7: I wouldn't put it past them.
9: But, gee, Tex, you'd give up the formula before you'd let them... Well, wouldn't you?
7: Yes, Jerry, I'm afraid I would. There's very little satisfaction in being put out of the way entirely. If worse comes to worse, I'll give them the real formula and take a chance on beating them to the use of it.
9: Well, we'd have to try and make...

0: There's very little satisfaction in being put out of the way entirely. If worse comes to worse, I'll give them the real formula and take a chance on beating them to the use of it.
1: Well, we'll have to try and make another escape then.
0: We'll have to do that anyway if they give us a chance, but it won't be so easy now.
1: Yeah, and they probably won't let us live on this boat.
0: Not much chance of that, unless they don't trust us on the island. After what you and Joan did to them, they're not sure how dangerous we may be.
1: Not really dangerous to them. Well, they could get rid of us in a minute if they wanted to.
0: Sure, but now they don't want to. They wouldn't be taking us back to the island so carefully.
1: Hey, the boat's riding better now.
0: Seems to be on more even keel. Mac and the skipper must have been able to stick something in that hole. Riding low in the water, though, we ship plenty of moisture.
1: Well, it can sink if it wants to, just so we land on something.
0: I managed to smuggle most of my instruments on this boat with us. They'll take those away the minute we get back to the island.
1: Well, I guess there's no use guessing. But golly whiskers, I'm nervous about what they're going to do to us.
0: We won't be in doubt long. At this speed, we'll reach the island in an hour, possibly less.
1: Hey, Tex. Tex, did you hear that?
0: I did hear something. Sounded like our radio. Jerry, maybe we've got juice enough left in those batteries to pick up a carrier wave.
1: No, it wasn't that. It was a ray gun.
0: A ray gun?
1: Yeah, one of those Euclidean ray guns, like the two Joan and I took away from that guard we took prisoner.
0: But where could it come from?
1: I don't know.
0: Oh, you must be imagining things, kid. That was a radio squeal.
1: No, it wasn't, Tex. I've heard all sorts of noises come out of radio sets, but none of them made my hair stand on end like this one did. There's something about the high whine of those ray guns. It sounds... There. There it goes again.
0: Yeah, I heard it plenty enough that time. Those things certainly have an unearthly wail. Where did it come from?
1: Sounded right under our feet.
0: How could it come from there? Will they work underwater?
1: Not very well, and not that loud.
0: I wonder.
1: What?
0: That Euclidean guard we had tied up in the hold.
1: But he's gone. Escaped when he cut that hole in the boat, just about daylight.
0: He's gone? Where did he go?
1: On board the sub, I suppose.
0: He couldn't have boarded that sub, Jerry. We saw the hatch and the nose open. No one went in there but that woman submarine commander and Mrs. Gregory and Joan.
1: No, not in the hatch.
0: Well, where else?
1: Well, those subs have an airlock. He could have been taken aboard while he was swimming underwater, and we couldn't possibly have seen him.
0: Then he's been in the water all the time. Now remember that we had no power. He could have ridden that rudder post for hours with comparative ease.
1: But who would he be shooting those ray guns at?
0: Maybe the skipper or Max stuck their heads up over the stern.
1: No, they're still below.
0: Below, that's it, kid. Scatter for that stern hatch, quick, and walk on your toes now. Don't make a sound.
1: What's up?
0: That Euclidean never left this boat.
1: He what?
0: I'm sure of it. He knocked that hole in the side to make it look like an escape. Then he hid in the hold until the skipper and Max fixed the leak. Now that he's in no danger of drowning, he used that ray gun to put the boys to sleep. We'll meet him at the hatch and fix him up with a little nap.
1: We mustn't use a ray gun on him.
0: Why not?
1: Well, the girl sub-commander is supposed to have our ray guns. And if we use one now, this guy will know we still have them.
0: Good boy, Jerry. You think fast sometimes. All right, now look. We'll sneak up on each side of that companionway. He can't see us till he hits the deck with 1 foot. We'll let him have it.
1: But his ray gun.
0: Can't put more than one of us to sleep with one shot. And the other one can have him tapped on the air by that time.
1: Okay, Tex.
0: Now, not a sound till we land him.
1: Yeah. Gee, but that guy was hard to handle. Ah, Tex. Hey, Tex.
0: Feel a little sleepy, Jerry.
1: Oh, come on. Walk around with me. I'll help you.
0: That ray gun.
1: He just about hit the end of your fingers with it. If you try hard, maybe you can walk it off and stay awake.
0: Did not get, but I'll try.
1: Oh, come on, then. Try.
0: Sure, I'll try.
1: Now, lean on me as heavy as you want to.
0: How did you fix our friend?
1: I didn't have anything to hit him with, but I got a chance to jerk his head against the combing. He'll be quiet for a while.
0: Good boy, Jerry. Is the boat rolling a lot, or are my legs just unsteady?
1: Well, the water's beginning to boil around this rail. I'll bet that blamed sub is coming up again.
0: You know, it feels like we've lost sea weight.
1: Well, I should have noticed that a long time ago. We're not making any way at all. They've dropped our bow anchor. And there goes the nose of the blamed thing.
0: Someday that girl's going to tip a boat over. Coming up under like a whale?
1: Oh, not that girl. She's too smart. And what she can't do with that submarine isn't worth doing.
0: You know, Jerry, that's the weirdest sight. End of a sub sticking straight up out of the water and just as steady as a lighthouse.
1: Hey, here comes the commander. I can see her hand coming up on the bow platform.
0: Yeah, and you still insist that girl is a friend of ours?
1: I know she is. Now sit up straight as you can.
0: All right, but I can't see very well, kid.
1: Keep your face pointed toward the noise of her voice. I'll do the talking.
2: What is the meaning of this?
1: Meaning of what?
2: That boat is becoming harder to move. I should think, Hall, that you would realize the hopelessness of your situation by...

0: time and attempt no foolish moves.
1: Well, we can't help it if your Euclidean prisoner escaped and cut a hole in our boat, can we?
0: Where is the Euclidean guard now?
1: Oh, he's back there at the stern somewhere.
0: And what is he doing?
1: Taking a little nap last time I saw him.
0: Have you nothing to say, Captain Bradford?
1: Well, no. The captain, he's,
0: I understand perfectly. The captain is asleep.
1: He's mighty tired.
0: You haven't forgotten my teaching so quickly, have you, Hall? A ray gun will register on my instruments.
1: Yeah, that's right. Well, you know, what's the matter with Tex, then? That Euclidean we thought was safely tied up in the hold was hiding somewhere in the boat, and he used his ray gun on the engineer and our skipper. And when we tried to catch him, well, Tex got a little of it, too.
0: What was the size of the gun?
1: Well, one of those little 300 seconds, like we've, like we had once.
0: That is well. And the guard is where now?
1: Well, he got rough with us back there near the engine room hatch, and I had to bump his head on a combing to keep him quiet.
0: You will do well to guard him closely until I deliver you safely to G-47. That man will not hesitate to harm you.
1: No. I suppose you think old G-47 is going to give us a picnic.
0: G-47 will give you what he thinks your case warrants. Is the leak in your boat sufficiently repaired to indicate possibility of successfully towing you to Euclidea?
1: Well, it stopped leaking, if that's a big enough answer for you.
0: Your attempts to converse with me as an equal are rather futile, are they not?
1: Maybe so, but I get them said.
0: You have said far too much. I will resume my position under your bow, and the bow anchor will be picked up by the stern magnetic fin. We will reach the island in 1,800 seconds.
1: Oh, half an hour, huh? Okay, Skipper, we'll hang on. How are Mrs. Gregory and Joan?
0: They are in my care.
1: That might mean anything.
0: Indeed, it might.

0: Golly whiskers. Now this is a fine pickle. McCloud and the old skipper are sleeping in the hole, and Tex sleeping on the rail, and, well, if that guard starts up this way, I hope I can handle him.
1: I'll help you, kid.
0: Oh, gee, Tex. Are you all right?
1: Well, I have felt better, but I waking up a little, and I can tell what goes on around me.
0: Well, the sub is going under again, and she'll be picking up our bow anchor any minute.
1: How much time did she say we had before we get to the island?
0: Half hour, what?
1: Well, we might have a chance to plan a little something, but the hope isn't very strong.
0: And that Euclidean back there at the stern won't stay asleep much longer. If that's only a 300-second ray gun, he ought to be coming out of it now.
1: That sub just picked up our anchor?
0: Yeah, we're starting to move now. And the commander said only 1,800 seconds to Euclidean.
1: Oh, forget the 1,800-second stuff, Jerry. Let's talk like white people for the few minutes we have left.
0: Well, that stuff gets me, though. I'm getting so I talk just like those Euclideans.
1: Yeah, not exactly, but...
0: Hey, here comes that Euclidean guard, sneaking around the corner of the aft cabin.
1: I can't see very well. Has he got his ray gun?
0: Sure he has.
1: Then you'll have to use yours if he crowds us.
0: But that way, he'll find out we have them.
1: He'll find it out anyway if he puts us to sleep and searches us.
0: Tex, wait a minute. I think we're going to be all right.
1: What's going on?
0: The old skipper. He's in his bare feet, sneaking up behind that Euclidean.
1: Has he got a gun?
0: No, but he's got a monkey wrench, and he's going to use it. Oh, boy, what a sock.
1: Did the skipper get him, Jerry?
0: I'll say he got him, and he'll be asleep longer than any of those ray guns would be good for. That old skipper can sure use a monkey wrench.

0: Yes, there's coffee pot freshness in every cup of Maxwell House.
1: If you trust Mr. Kipling in the meadow by the church, if I've painted that spire once, he said, I've painted it a dozen times. He offered me an apple pie. An artist needs inspiration, he explained. Golden short crust pastry, delicious apple filling, and just the right amount of sugar sprinkled on top. But then, when it comes to the little details, Mr. Kipling does have an exceedingly good eye.

0: Here, do you know something? If you stop eating bird's-eye beef burgers and eat these cheap ones...
1: All right.
0: ...you'll save Mum enough money to buy me a Leeds United tracksuit.
1: Fantastic.
0: I mean, they look the same, don't they?
1: Might look the same, but they don't taste the same.
0: You can't tell the difference.
1: Well, I can. The cheap one's yours.
2: Bird's-eye. Somehow other beef burgers just don't taste the same.
3: Once upon a time there was an engineer.
4: Choo-choo Charlie was his name, we hear.
3: He had an engine and he sure had fun. He used good and plenty candy to make his train run.
5: Charlie says, love my good and plenty. Charlie says, really rings the bell. Charlie says, love my good and plenty. Don't know any other candy that I love so well.
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5: Presenting the adventures of Jungle Jim. Last week, after receiving Lynn Chalmers' note telling Jim she was following her father up into the northern jungle, Jungle Jim and Kolo broke camp and started off to join the Reverend Chalmers and his daughter. On the way, a huge crocodile seized Kolo's paddle and pulled him into the river. Meanwhile, up in the northern bush, the Reverend Chalmers had received an explanation and an apology from Loki, and then rehired him to show the way to the mysterious new ceremony of the natives. Lynn picked up a guide named Mamba at Burawani and soon caught up to her father. He was angry at her arrival, but decided to make the best of it. Mamba turned out to be a guide planted by the vampire Batwoman to promise Loki much gold if they would get the missionary and his daughter. Loki agreed. The thrilling adventures of Jungle Jim are pictured each Sunday in the Comic Weekly, the world's greatest pictorial supplement of humor and adventure. The Comic Weekly, each page printed in full colors, is distributed everywhere as an integral part of your Hearst Sunday newspaper. Now we continue the story. With powerful strokes, Kolo is swimming for the canoe, followed by an angry crocodile.
6: Come on, Kolo. Just a little more speed and I'll be able to finish off Mr. Croc.
7: Yes, he. Come on, Jim. Kolo, hurry.
6: All right. Now here's where we put an end to the race. I got him, Kolo. But hurry now.
7: Okay.
6: Come on. All right, come on. Now give me your hand.
7: Yeah.
6: All right. Look out. Don't tip us over. In you come.
7: Kolo, give thanks to you, Swan Jim.
6: All right. Forget it. But don't forget to let go of the paddle if another croc ever grabs it.
7: Kolo, no forget, Swan.
6: No, I guess we'd better pull up on shore and get you dried off on the duffel repack. That wet turban may cause you to catch cold.
7: Swan, no best.
6: Oh, you bet, Swan, no best. And a little exercise won't do you any harm either. Come on, let's paddle for the shore.
7: Huh.
6: Kolo, I've been thinking about the Reverend Chalmers going up in the Nuro country, the northern jungle. We know the men up there eat human flesh.
7: Yes, see. Swan Jim.
6: I've never mentioned this to you before, but I think it's as good a time as any. Have you ever met any of those people?
7: Yes, see, Swan. The father of my father. He from Nuro country. He Nuro man.
6: Say, I never knew that before. I want you to tell me something about them, but let's get landed first. Pull in your paddle. I'll beat you. There we are. Out you go. Now take off that turban of yours and put it out in the gunwale to dry.
7: Yes, it's one.
6: Kolo, how can these tribes eat human flesh? Flesh that once moved and breathed and spoke like they themselves.
7: Nuro man eat human, same you, me, eat pig.
6: Yes, I've heard the expression eating long pig, but why? There's plenty of game and animals around, especially in the villages they raid.
7: Maybe game, maybe animal. Nuro man say, why kill them when enemy already killed? Dead animal no more better meat than dead man.
6: I see. That's the way they figure it, eh?
7: Yes, see, Swan Jim. Nuro man no want to waste supply meat.
6: Economical beggars, aren't they? But Kolo, don't they believe that every human being has a soul?
7: Yes, see, Swan. Nuro man believe everything have soul. But when die, soul go someplace else.
6: So do we believe that, Kolo?
7: Yes, see, Swan Jim. But Nuro man say, if body without soul good eat, go ahead, eat.
6: Well, every man to his own taste. But those of us who follow Big Fella Master on Top and Sky can't do that. We believe that the human body is the temple of the soul. And even after death, the body is still sacred.
7: Yes, it's one, Jim. Kolo believe that now.
6: Back where I came from, Kolo, I used to see pictures of big native chiefs in silk hats and tall shirt front, standing by huge iron pots and eyeing timid little missionaries as though they were waiting for the water to boil to cook them. My people see those pictures and laugh. But you know, Colo, right now I'd feel a whole lot better if Reverend Chalmers and his daughter were this side of Burawani.
7: Yes, it's one, Jim. Nuro man, other side Burawani. No Nuro man, this side.
6: Colo, listen. Tom-Tom.
7: Yes, it's one. Drums. Well, Jim, better we get away.
6: Why? That's just some kind of a dance rhythm. Some of your brothers must be celebrating something.
7: Dance being made for something going to happen. Juan Jim, drums play for dance of Nuro headhunters.
5: Meanwhile, up in the northern bush, the Reverend Chalmers and Lynn are finishing their dinner.
8: More coffee, Lynn, my dear?
9: No, thank you, Dad.
8: I know you must be tired after your trip up here. We'll retire early tonight. And in the morning, after a good rest, you and your guide will start back to Burawani.
9: Back to Burawani?
8: Yes, of course. I thought I'd made it clear to you that you weren't coming up into this wild jungle country.
9: Well, I'm here now, and I'm going to stay with you.
8: Oh, no, you're not, Lynn. It's foolish of you to come this far. It would be madness to let you proceed further.
9: Why, Dad, we didn't see a living thing all the way up from Burawani.
8: Granted, my dear, but many things saw you. The jungle men were looking down on you from the trees. You were seen every minute.
9: Then why didn't they come out in the open?
8: Well, these tree savages never show themselves until they have collected the whole tribe. It was the scouts that kept watch on you. Even now, there's somewhat about it. Watching. Watching. They'd attack, but for two things, our guides and that campfire. They have a healthy respect for both.
9: Well, I can understand that. But, Dad, are there really cannibals up here?
8: Yes, my dear. That, too, is part of my investigation. I wish to learn which of the four kinds of cannibalism exists here.
9: Four kinds?
8: Yes.
9: I thought there was just one. A savage was a cannibal, and that's all there was to it.
8: Yes, that's the way most people think about it, Lynn. But the truth is, there are four distinct kinds.
9: Well, a cannibal is still a cannibal to me. And if I see one coming at me, I'm not going to stop to inquire to which branch he belongs.
8: If I can help it, my dear, you're not going to get a chance to see one coming at you. Tomorrow, you go back to Burawani.
5: Back at the plantation, Jacques Labat is facing a problem with his native workers.
10: Come on, speak up. Which one you black rascals killed that night? I whip you to pieces, you don't tell me which one it is. Come on, one you black rascals killed that night. I'm sure of that. One you, Naba, Goku. Which one guilty? Speak up or I'm going to cut you in ribbons. All of you. Yeah, so you know talk. Fine. Thank God, Jacques Labat make you talk. Take that. And that. And that.
11: Labat!
10: Boss!
11: Stop it.
10: You don't understand, boss. Someone, these rascals, steal my knife. I don't let anyone have knife around here.
11: All right, but that's no way to get any information out of them.
10: Well, you beat them too, boss.
11: I beat them to punish them, not to find out anything. You can whip them until your arms drop off and they won't tell you who's guilty. Which one do you suspect?
10: Well, I think that fellow Wally or she do this.
11: All right, we'll soon find out. Now, boss.
12: Yes, Missy?
11: Oh, bring me a pot of water from the kitchen and the calabash cup. Goku? Bring me some pieces of the blood tree.
10: What you going to do, boss?
11: Back in civilization, the police use what they call third-degree methods of getting a confession. They wear a suspect down by a prolonged strain. Well, I'm going to use a little jungle third degree.
10: Those black fellas, they got no nerves, boss. You no can strain them.
11: I think we'll bring the confession you want by the ordeal of poison.
10: Poison? You're going to kill.
11: Shut up. Don't let them hear you. I'll handle this. Put the pot of water over there. We got the blood tree wood? Good. Now, you boys sit around here in a circle. That's it. Baba, take that paddle and stir the water while I cut up this blood tree wood into it.
10: You bet, boss.
11: See it foam and lather, Baba.
10: By God, just like you put one piece soap in the water.
11: Look beneath the white foam.
10: Dark red, like blood.
11: Exactly. Go get me the gourd rattles. I'll stir this.
10: You bet, boss. I go bet.
11: Now listen, you boys. Labar says one of you stole his knife. I know the guilty one won't speak. But I'm going to call on Dambala Waiter to speak for you.
10: Here's the rattles, boss. What we do now?
11: What?
12: Sange, sange, no sange, no ne bade corpo. In the name of all the gods and all the mysteries, Gambala, let us speak through the guilty one. Speak through the guilty one. Speak. Each of you will come and drink some of this. Mayo, Toko, Hiro, Naba. And now you're accused. Come, lover.
10: What? Me, boss? No, by God. I no drink that stuff.
12: Drink? Cool. I'm going to drink some myself.
10: What you say is this poison?
12: It won't hurt you. That's what I shall tell them to help their imaginations a little. Come, lover. Drink.
10: Okay, boss. I drink.
12: And now I shall drink, too. There. This will not hurt the innocent, but it will poison the guilty. The guilty one will confess. Gambala Ueda will speak through the mouth of the guilty one.
10: Oh, God! I got one big stomachache.
12: Shut up. So have I. So have all the others. The suggestion of poison backed by the stomachache will break down the strongest will.
10: Oh,
12: if Gambala Ueda speaks in time through the mouth of the guilty one, I can save him from the poison death.
13: Me dying. Save me. Me steal knife. Save me. Me give back. Me sorry.
10: Nava, you steal that knife, by God. I caught that warrior. She do it.
12: See, I told you I'd get a confession. All right, Lama. We've all suffered enough. Go fetch some mustard and water and we'll soon be feeling well again.
10: Right away, boss. By God, you one smart woman. You find out about that knife.
12: I've done more than that, Lama. I've showed these boys my magical power. From now on, my slightest word will be law.
5: Late that night, after the Reverend Chalmers and Lynn have retired to their tent, Mamba and Loki hold a conference.
14: Mission Tuan and girl sleep now, Loki.
15: Yes, see, Mamba.
14: No hear, no more talk. Now? Yes, Mamba. Now, come. We kill Mission Tuan and girl. Loki, yes, who you kill, who me kill? Loki kill fool Mission Tuan. You kill girl. But wait, Mamba. You sure vampire bat pay much gold?
16: Yes, Loki. Vampire bat promise. Give me 2 pieces gold, I promise. See?
14: Give me 1 piece, now.
16: When you kill Mission Tuan.
14: Maybe. How Loki sure?
16: Look, see. Mamba put 2 pieces gold here on ground. We go into tent. When we come out, you take 1 piece gold, Mama take 1 piece.
14: Loki do. Come. Bring knife.

0: Daddy, I fired at someone who was trying to come in the tent.
1: Loki, and with a knife. Dead.
0: Oh, Daddy, I've killed a man.
1: And righteously so, my daughter. It was the will of heaven, your life or his. But Lynn, your guide has run away. Loki is dead. We are in a tight spot now.

The thrilling adventures you have just heard dramatized are pictured next Sunday in the Comic Weekly, distributed everywhere with the Hearst Sunday newspapers. The greatest entertainment in the world of pictures is waiting for you each Sunday in the Comic Weekly. Besides Jungle Jim, you will find Bringing Up Father, The Captain Yammer Kid, Flash Gordon, Barney Google, Toots and Casper, Skippy, and another half page of colored poster stamps. Be sure and get the Comic Weekly next Sunday and enjoy a half hour of good, clean fun. And don't forget to be with us next week at the same time for a continuation of the adventures of Jungle Jim.

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1: From the heart of the jungle comes the savage cry of victory. This is Tarzan, Lord of the Jungle. From the black core of dark Africa, land of enchantment, mystery, and violence, comes one of the most colorful figures of all time, transcribed from the immortal pen of Edgar Rice Burroughs. Tarzan, the bronzed white son of the jungle. And now, in the very words of Mr. Burroughs, the story of the curse of the pharaohs.
2: Once Tarzan's curiosity had taken him to distant lands, to America, to England, to France. But in recent years, he had remained in the jungle that had been his birthplace and his home. And with each succeeding year, the veneer of culture grew less apparent, the deep core of savagery more pronounced. And Tarzan's friend, Captain Lawrence of the governmental police, worried about this change in Tarzan. He used every device at his command to bring the jungle man into contact with civilized people. And it was Captain Lawrence's letter that had brought the Lord of the Jungle to the expedition camp near El Amun, in a small oasis of the great Libyan desert.
3: Halt! Halt!
4: Yes, I shall halt, but take that bayonet from my ribs.
3: We have had much trouble in our camp. We are wary of strangers. What do you want?
4: This is the camp of Dr. Erickson?
3: Aiwa, it is.
4: Then take me to his tent at once, will you?
3: You are a friend of Moalem Erickson?
4: I've never met Dr. Erickson, but I have a letter to him from my friend Captain Lawrence. He said it was most important that I come here at once.
3: Then you are Tarzan?
4: Yes.
3: But Dr. Erickson! Dr. Erickson! Moalem! Tarzan is here! The man you wait for has arrived! But Dr. Erickson and his daughter have waited long for your arrival. They will be most happy.
5: He has come, Ilse. He will make us famous after all these years.
6: Isn't it wonderful? Had we not met Captain Lawrence, perhaps we might never...
4: Dr. Erickson,
6: No, don't say a word.
5: That is right. Just stand there. Let us examine you.
4: Examine me?
5: Hush! Not a word.
6: Father, notice the head form. As perfect as any of the more advanced ethnic types.
5: And the body development, Ilse. The power and the ruggedness of the Neanderthal man with the refinement of a much later period.
6: And the total absence of Negroid features, despite his African habitat.
5: Mali, go into the equipment tent and get a pair of scissors.
3: Yes, Moalem. I hasten to do your bidding.
5: A lock of his hair should be examined minutely.
4: Dr. Erickson,
6: you see, Tarzan, an examination of the hair texture will be most important in classifying you.
4: Will one of you please tell me why I'm being examined like some rare animal?
5: Oh, I am sorry. Perhaps our enthusiasm has made us rude.
6: But after all, it is not every day in the week that scientists come across an important discovery.
5: That is right. Why, when Captain Lawrence first spoke of Tarzan of the Apes, we couldn't believe our ears. Imagine the offspring of jungle apes walking erect, learning to speak, adopting many of the...
6: Final proof of Darwin's theory.
4: Before you increase your hopes and my anger, I might tell you that I am not the offspring of apes.
6: What?
4: You see, my parents were marooned on the African coast many years ago, before I was born. They were killed when I was just an infant, and I was adopted by an ape tribe.
5: Adopted? Why, I was sure.
4: Yes, the apes raised me. They treated me like a baby of their own, taught me how to fight for survival. I lived as one of them. But I am not really one of them, except in spirit. I'm afraid you can't make me into a specimen for some museum.
6: I have never been so disappointed in my entire life.
4: Well, I shall leave now so that the cause of your disappointment is...
5: No, Tarzan, don't leave.
4: Why not?
5: Because you may yet be more useful to us than a museum specimen.
4: Oh, in what way?
5: Our little camp here, meant only for scientific research that can cause harm to no one, has recently become the object of some unexplainable hostility.
6: With your great strength and jungle cunning, you could help us, perhaps.
4: Just what is the nature of these hostilities?
5: Well, when we left Cairo, we had a complement of almost 20 Egyptian diggers, men engaged to help us in our archaeological work.
6: Excavating to find remnants of early civilizations.
4: Yes.
5: But one after another, the men have disappeared, frightened away by some power they refuse to divulge. Only Mauli, the Egyptian you spoke with when you first entered the camp, is left.
6: Aside from Arnold Brown, father's assistant.
4: Have you any clue to the disappearance of these men?
5: There was one note written on ancient parchment and fastened to the outside flap of my tent by a golden pin in the shape of the traditional scarab.
6: The image of the sacred beetle of Egyptian antiquity.
5: The note, written in early Egyptian characters, warned us to leave this small oasis at once. or bring down the curse of the pharaohs.
4: Naturally, the note bore no signature, huh?
5: Only the symbol of two entwined snakes, their fangs extended menacingly.
6: You see, Tarzan, we do need help. Please forgive the way we insulted you a few moments ago. Please remain with us.
5: Will you, Tarzan?
4: As I have explained, I am not a simian, but I do have the curiosity of the monkey, the ape's enjoyment of combat, and the gorilla's love of violence. I shall remain to fight these mysterious enemies.

0: In equatorial countries, there is little dawn nor dusk. The sun appears and disappears over the horizon quickly. Now night suddenly enveloped the small oasis where the expedition of Dr. Erickson had established headquarters. Outside the tent of the expedition's leader, Maoli, the faithful Egyptian servant, walked sentry duty. And inside the tent, Dr. Erickson, his daughter Ilsa, one of the doctor's young assistants, and Tarzan sat before a well-laden table.
1: I still can't get used to sitting cross-legged and eating from a table that's practically on the ground.
2: By the time you've made as many field trips to the Orient as I have, Ilsa, you will be used to many things.
3: And when you've lived in Egypt as long as I, you will find that the country's eating habits are more civilized than many of its customs.
4: You've lived here for a long time, Mr. Brown?
3: I've spent most of my life here. You see, Tarzan, my father was in the consular service, and I came to Egypt with him when I was only a child. On his death, I was adopted by an Egyptian family. I was educated in Cairo.
4: Well, then perhaps you have some explanation to offer concerning the threats and the disappearance of the native workers Dr. Erickson engaged in Cairo.
3: Well, strangely enough, although I've lived here most of my life, I didn't become interested in Egyptology until very recently.
2: He is very apt, though. A real addition to our group.
1: There's one thing I'm sure of, Tarzan. There's something located near this oasis that's important. Something that someone is anxious to keep hidden.
2: That must be the answer, for no one disturbed us until we reached here. And we were much more vulnerable while we were traveling.
4: Have you reported these strange occurrences to Captain Lawrence?
3: This is outside of his jurisdiction, Tarzan. Captain Lawrence has no authority here.
2: We have written to the gentleman through whom we obtained permission to explore. An extremely intelligent individual by the name of Ismail Farid. We expect some advice from him soon.
4: I think I will go outside now. I want to watch for any new threat.
3: Stay here and finish your meal, Tarzan. I've had quite enough to eat, and I'll take a turn around the camp before I retire. I'll let you know if I see anything out of the way.
4: All right. I'll visit with the Ericksons a little longer before I begin my vigil.
3: Yes, do that. I'll see you all in the morning. Good night, Tarzan. Dr. Erickson.
2: Good night.
3: Ilsa.
1: Good night.
4: Tell me about him, Doctor.
2: About Arnold Brown, the young man who just left?
4: Yes. How much do you know about him?
2: Nothing more than he told you. His father was an important diplomat. Arnold's lived here most of his life. He attended school in Cairo. He's recently become interested in Egyptology, the study of Egyptian antiquities.
1: I guess I was responsible for his employment. He's terribly attractive, isn't he?
4: Yes, and he wears such interesting jewelry.
1: Jewelry?
2: I have never noticed him wearing any jewelry. What are you referring to, Tarzan?
4: The ring he wears on his little finger.
1: I've never noticed it.
2: Nor I.
4: Well, perhaps he put it on only tonight, as a warning to me.
1: A ring? As a warning?
4: Yes. You see, it bears the symbol of the two entwined snakes.
1: What was that?
2: It sounded like Maoli.
4: The cry of death. I've heard it often.
1: Get out there. Find out what it is.
4: It's too late to save Molly's life. The two snakes have resorted to murder.
2: Go into your tent, Ilsa. This is no sight for a woman.
5: The symbol of the snake. Carved into Molly's forehead.
3: But I got here only a second or two after his scream. A moment before the rest of you.
4: Dr. Erickson, how could anyone have had time to cut that symbol in Maoli's forehead?
2: Perhaps with an ancient implement of torture, once used by early Egyptian religious fanatics. It is somewhat similar to a branding iron, but with a razor-sharp cutting edge.
5: I think you showed me one in a museum at home. Mm. It was used on traitors, wasn't it?
2: On those whom the high priest believed guilty of betraying religious secrets to non-believers or foreigners. But I am unfamiliar with any cult that used this particular symbol.
4: Perhaps Mr. Brown can explain it.
3: Me?
4: That ring you wear on your little finger, it carries the same symbol as that engraved upon Maoli's forehead. Obviously placed there because of his loyalty to Dr. Erickson, a foreigner.
3: I had almost forgotten the ring. I found it this afternoon in the sand. I put it on my finger because, well, I guess that's a natural place to carry a ring.
4: Yes?
3: I headed for Dr. Erickson's tent to show it to him. I thought it might be the first clue to some undiscovered ruins near here.
2: But you didn't tell me about the ring, Arnold.
3: When I entered your tent, Tarzan was there. You introduced us, but you didn't explain to me who Tarzan was. I didn't want to tell you about the ring in front of a stranger.
1: You knew about Tarzan's coming, Arnold?
2: We told about our conversation with Captain Lawrence concerning Tarzan of the Apes.
3: Exactly. Lawrence is an Englishman. He made up a ridiculous story about some aboriginal man he wanted you to meet. And then this Tarzan came here. Well, there's little aboriginal about him. It was a very easy thing for the Englishman to get one of his agents into our camp.
4: Do you hate the English?
3: I distrust them. Too many of Egypt's treasures are already in English museums.
4: Perhaps you came with Dr. Erickson to make sure no further treasures would be taken out of the country, huh?
3: That is the law here. No items of antiquity may now leave Egypt. I am not a policeman to enforce that law.
4: No, but you could be a member of some ancient cult determined to protect the property of the snake god, lest the government officials be lax.
1: That's a ridiculous accusation, Tarzan. Isn't it, Father?
2: Well, I don't know what to think, Ilse. We will give Mauli a decent burial, and then we will all retire for the night, taking turns standing guard. Perhaps in the morning these strange occurrences may be examined with calmer eyes.
3: I'll take the first shift as a sentry.
4: And I shall retire until it is my turn. But I warn you, Arnold Brown, I always sleep with one eye open.
0: Mauli was buried, and then the camp retired for the night. But despite the melodrama of early evening, the night hours passed without incident. Tarzan, pretending to sleep, peered out through a narrow slit in the flap of his tent. All was peaceful within the confines of the encampment. After 2 hours, Arnold Brown turned over the sentry duty to Tarzan. As night prepared to become morning, it became Arnold Brown's turn again. He wandered toward the edge of the oasis. He passed out of Tarzan's vision, obscured behind scrubby desert growth.
2: What was that? What has happened, Tarzan?
4: I don't know. Brown disappeared behind those bushes over there, and a moment later I heard that scream.
2: But nothing could have happened to Brown. I'm sure you were right when you suspected him.
4: No. No, I guess I was wrong. Look.
2: Arnold Brown. Dead.
5: What's happened?
2: Oh. I am sorry, my dear. I wish you hadn't seen him.
5: The sign of the snakes again.
4: But why did he come over here? Why did he wander away from his sentry post?
2: Well, perhaps he heard something and came over to investigate.
4: I heard nothing, and my hearing is most acute. Whoever killed him must have been lying in wait here, and when his act was done, he must have disappeared as though into a hole in the ground.
5: Look, the ring is gone from his hand.
2: If only he'd told us where he'd found it. It must have come from a hidden tomb or ruins near here somewhere.
5: Then we're going to find it. They're not scaring us away.
2: You are right, Ilse. If there's something worth discovering here, we're going to remain until we uncover it.
4: I know little of your science, Doctor, but you can count on my help.
6: I beg your pardon. What? I think all three of you would be acting more wisely were you to return to your respective homes.
4: Who are you? Where did you come from?
6: Are you going to do the honors, Dr. Erickson?
2: I...
6: Then permit me to make my own introduction, Tarzan. I am Ismail Farid. I have come here from Cairo to supervise any archaeological work and to protect the treasures of antiquity from foreign hands.

0: In just a moment, the dramatic conclusion of The Curse of the Pharaohs. Objects of antiquity may be taken out of Egypt only with the consent of its government. Indeed, excavation may not even be attempted without governmental approval. Ismail Farid, although not an official of the National Museum, was highly connected, and he was treated as an honored guest. Even the tragic death of Arnold Brown was cast aside in order to take Ismail Farid to the most comfortable tent of the camp, to prepare food for him, to make sure he was comfortable and reasonably contented. And only then did Tarzan and Dr. Erickson head back to the scene of the latest violence so they could prepare Arnold Brown's body for burial.
1: Well, I am glad we finally persuaded Issel to get some rest. You know, she was getting genuinely fond of Arnold.
2: Well, he was very much attracted to her. I could tell that much.
1: You know, Tarzan, I had come to the conclusion that Arnold was involved in these strange happenings. It's too bad it required his death to clear him.
2: Well, all we can do now is to give him a decent burial.
1: Yeah, that is all we can do. I hate to go into these bushes and have to gaze on the poor boy again.
2: Suppose you just start to dig his grave, Dr. Erickson. I'll take care of the rest. The jungle has hardened me to gruesome sights.
1: No, I'll come into the brush and help you. After all, I... Tarzan!
2: What? It's Marty. It's gone.
1: Disappeared into thin air. But what possible reason could anyone have for removing it?
2: I don't know. Dr. Erickson, I do not have your knowledge or education, but many years among jungle people have taught me the ways of voodoo, native superstitions, and primitive ways. The early Egyptians shared many of the customs and beliefs of the jungle people.
1: What are you getting at?
2: Not too sure yet. But I want Ilsa and you to go along with a little plan I have.
1: What sort of a plan?
2: One that will permit us to investigate this mystery without Mr. Farid's supervision. Will Ilsa and you do as I suggest?
1: I am sure Ilsa will do anything that may help to solve the mystery, and I certainly will. After all, we have no desire to bring the curse of the pharaohs down upon our heads.
3: No, I cannot explain the strange disappearance of the body. But of course, Egypt is a land of strange puzzles.
4: Well, I'm not going to wait for the solution of this one. I'm going to accept Tarzan's offer.
3: I did not hear of any offer on Tarzan's part.
2: I volunteered to take Dr. Erickson and Ilsa to Tripoli. They can board a ship there that will take them home.
3: But Cairo is so much closer. Why not...
4: Cairo is Egypt. And if I never see this country again, I'll be more than happy. Murders, disappearing bodies, all sorts of strange happenings. There was nothing in my college courses on archaeology that said anything about that.
3: You are most wise in leaving the land of the pharaohs, Ilsa. And you, Dr. Erickson?
1: My daughter's life is more important to me than the discovery of some new tomb or ruins. We shall leave as soon as we can pack our supplies.
2: Of course, without servants, this may take some little time.
3: Well, since you have decided to abandon any attempts at excavating this territory, there is no need for my presence. I shall leave now.
2: We bid you speed, Ismail Farid. You both gave excellent performances.
4: I don't know how I managed mine. Wild horses couldn't drag me away from here.
1: Farid's obvious relief at the news that we were leaving makes me sure that we're on the track of something important.
2: Well, we won't find it standing about talking. I have a feeling our friend will turn back long before he gets to Cairo. We better get started.
4: Tarzan, must we do our digging here, where Arnold was killed? Isn't some other spot just as likely?
2: Not if my theories are right. But perhaps you might try over by that big rock.
4: Why? The wife, Father, and I permitted ourselves to be ordered about. It's more than I can... Father!
1: Yes, my dear?
4: Father! Tarzan! Come quickly!
1: What is it, my dear?
4: This...
1: Why, an ivory-handled dagger. Where did you find it?
4: Almost directly at the base of the rock. He must have been lying here for countless years.
2: Is it very old, Doctor?
1: Let me examine it. Ah, yes, yes. A product of one of the very early dynasties. Probably made about 3,000 B.C.
2: Made almost 5,000 years ago, and it bears little sign of age. Yet it could have been held in someone's hand as recently as the time of Arnold's disappearance.
1: I don't think we can count on that. You see, Tarzan, it's because of Egypt's unusual climate that so many archaeological finds have been discovered here. Thousands of years have left many items completely unchanged.
4: Whole cities have been discovered, virtually intact, entirely beneath the sand.
1: Why, what's the matter, my dear?
4: I suddenly felt weak. Oh. I guess the worry and the excitement.
2: Oh, you've eaten nothing since last night. Rest for a moment, Ilsa. Lie down.
4: No, I'll be all right. Just lean back against the rock.
1: What? The rock! It's swinging open!
2: You must have accidentally touched some spot that caused it...
4: Look. A long corridor leading straight back.
1: Why?
4: A long hall. Pure gold. Look, Father.
1: Why? The characters on the sides of the walls. From the very earliest of the dynasties. Perhaps even from a pre-dynasty period.
2: Advance carefully.
1: Yeah.
2: It's more than possible that... Ilsa! Dr. Erickson!
4: Yes, Father.
1: What is it? What is it?
2: The rock swung shut. We may be imprisoned here.
4: If it is open to let us in, it must open to let us out. We can find out about that later.
1: You cannot appreciate our feelings, Tarzan. This is the culmination of a lifetime's work. We will get out all right.
2: If we're lucky enough to find the one spot that yields to a touch, it won't be easy in the dark. Perhaps it may prove impossible.
1: You are right, of course. For the ancients knew engineering tricks we have not even begun to learn in our present civilization.
4: But even life is less important than the thrill of such a discovery. We look for a means of escape later. Now we must explore this tomb.
1: If you want to, Tarzan, you can remain here while Ilse and I search the splendors created by men long since dead.
2: The native diggers who deserted you were not frightened away by men who died thousands of years ago. Nor did any men of 3000 B.C. kill Muli and Arnold. I shall come with you.
1: Look at the colors on these wall paintings, Tarzan. Not a sign of deterioration after all these years.
4: And the magnificence of the vases and the jewelry we found.
2: Oh, it is amazing.
1: And we haven't even reached the central room of the tomb yet. It is obvious that the mummies we have discovered are merely those of the wives of the pharaoh who is buried here.
4: Not even in the tomb of Tutankhamun were such rich treasures buried. He must have been a most important pharaoh.
1: Wait. This must be the entrance to the central room. The symbol of the king god is over the door.
2: Look, the sign of the two entwined snakes.
1: Yes, and the ancient lettering that proclaims this to be the final resting place of Zarides, snake king of the Egyptians.
4: There, the gem-encrusted coffin in the center of the room. Hurry.
1: Oh, this discovery will make my name go down with those of Rhein, Mariette, and Petrie as one of the great Egyptian archaeologists.
4: Tarzan, help me raise the lid of the coffin.
2: Raises easily. Ilsa, your touch opened the tomb. You should have the first look.
4: All right. I stand on this stone step, and then I...
1: What is it?
2: Arnold Brown, wrapped like a mummy of antiquity. His clothing and ornaments, those of an ancient pharaoh.
1: Just someone who looks like him, you...
4: No, it is Arnold.
1: Oh.
4: Arnold, the sign of the snakes engraven on his forehead, and the wound is still fresh. Tarzan, what does it all mean?
2: Quiet. The chanting. Many people are coming.
1: Where can we hide?
2: There is no place to hide. Stand behind me. My knife may be of little protection, but they shall have to kill me before they...
5: Somebody's in our temple!
6: Infidels! Infidels!
5: Silence, loyal subject authority!
3: So, you did not leave our land. You remained and found the entrance to the tomb of our god.
2: I warn you, Ismail Farid, my knife will plunge into the first person who attempts to attack us.
3: There will be no attack. You can do no further damage to us now. Ilsa Erickson ended the days of our cult.
4: I ended the days?
3: Long have we, the sons of Zarades, kept this tomb inviolate. We have met here, determined to resist the interference of strangers. But now that is all past. This is no longer our meeting place. And you, Dr. Erickson, may claim as many of the treasures here as permitted by our government.
1: For that I am most thankful, but there is much I do not understand.
3: Zarades the First was once buried here, and so were his son and his son's son and others in a long and noble line. Other pharaohs succeeded the sons of Zarades to the throne of Egypt, But the Zaradis have always been the king gods to some of us, until the death of the last one, last night.
4: Arnold Brown? Was he the last of the Zaradis?
3: Yes.
1: Why, I thought he was the son of a foreign diplomat.
3: He was. His grandfather revolted against the strict rules laid down for our gods. He left the country, but fate sent Arnold's father back as a member of a foreign consular service. It was necessary to kill him to secure Arnold.
2: It must have been your family that adopted Arnold.
3: Yes, but along with his royal blood, there flowed the blood of foreign lands. He, too, decided to cast off the responsibilities of a deity. He desired to marry you, Ilsa, and leave our land. It was necessary to kill him, to put to rest here the last of the kings of Zaradis.
1: May we leave here now, Ismail Farid?
3: Yes, go forth and permit us to hold the last of our religious rites. Then we shall turn ourselves over to the authorities. You, Doctor, may announce the finding of another symbol of a world that can never be again.
2: Yes, Ismail Farid. Many of the things we treasure fade with the passing years. But violence can never halt progress, and killings can never win a battle of the soul. It is a lesson I have learned in the jungle.

0: In just a moment, a preview of our next exciting story of Tarzan. Unaware of the fierce eyes that watch them from behind every rock and tree, the safari of the American plunges deep into the jungle. And what he cannot see, he refuses to believe. The mysteries of Africa have been highly overrated. But the mysteries and violence become real when he hears the throbbing of the voodoo drums, the chant of the savages, the incantations of the headhunters of Yambisi.
1: Tarzan, a transcribed creation of the famous Edgar Rice Burroughs, is produced by Walter White, Jr., prepared for radio by Bud Lesser, with original music by Albert Glasser. This is a Commodore production.

0: Will you have a polo, dear Liza, dear Liza? Will you have a polo, dear Liza, polo?
1: How very kind of you, dear Henry. I most certainly will. I'll have three or four, or maybe more.
0: But you've taken the old tube.
1: Because they happen to be my tube of polo, dear Henry. Have one.
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3: 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Tastes like a sweet, soothes like a medicine. 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

0: aftershave with After Effects.
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2: Will you have a polo, dear Liza, will you have a polo, dear Liza, polo?
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0: I seek him here, they seek him there. Those Frenchies seek him everywhere. Is he in heaven? Is he in hell? That damned elusive Pimpernel.
1: The Adventures of the Scarlet Pimpernel, starring Marius Goring as Sir Percy Blakeney.
2: Summons from Lord Lowther, the Secretary for Foreign Affairs, always meant a prelude to action. And knowing his lordship, usually dangerous action at that. Lowther, as usual, preserved the fiction of pretending he knew nothing of my association with the League of the Scarlet Pimpernel, nor of my activities in France.
3: Oh, Blakeney, I am glad to see you.
2: It wasn't easy, you know. These are very, very difficult times.
3: That is exactly what I wanted to see you about.
2: Really? Ha, ha, ha, surprising.
3: What do you mean, surprising?
2: Didn't know you're interested in racing.
3: Racing?
2: Yes, of course. It is a difficult time of the year to come to London. By all means, I should be up north and racing.
3: I'm not talking about racing. I'm talking about the very basis of our existence.
2: What is the trouble?
3: You're well aware, of course, that there's a certain little gentleman across the water who'll give his right arm to be able to invade us.
2: Oh, you mean Bonaparte?
3: Yes.
2: Yeah, while we're on the subject, what a ridiculous name that man has.
3: Yes, his name may be ridiculous, but we can ill afford to regard him as a joke. I dare say you know that for months he's been assembling troops and invasion craft at various ports on the Channel.
2: Well, well.
3: In fact, in the strictest confidence, of course, we can expect an attack in the spring.
2: You have information?
3: Of the most reliable kind. As far as Napoleon's concerned, only one important point remains to be settled.
2: Oh, really?
3: That's why he sent Leclerc over here.
2: Leclerc? Who on earth is Leclerc?
3: Armand Leclerc is, one might say, the brains behind the French espionage system.
2: Oh, really?
3: Without doubt, the most brilliant spy France has produced in a decade.
2: Oh, I'd like to meet him sometime.
3: Perhaps you will.
2: He's here in England now.
3: Yes.
2: Oh, you know where?
3: We do.
2: Then why don't you arrest him?
3: We did so this morning.
2: Oh, how very interesting. But I still can't see why you have to take me away from the races.
3: You can't? Well, you see, I wanted to ask your opinion.
2: My opinion?
3: Yes. With Leclerc under arrest in England, might it not be confusing if Leclerc were to return to France?
2: Confusing, did you say? Sounds supernatural.
3: Yes, I know it sounds fantastic.
2: It certainly does.
3: But a resourceful and intelligent man could do it, especially if he possessed the necessary physical advantages.
2: Oh, what do you mean?
3: I mean that someone might disguise himself as Leclerc and take his place. Leclerc is on close terms with all the leaders in France, with Chauvelin, in fact with Bonaparte himself.
2: And where is he now?
3: He's in a cell.

0: on close terms with all the leaders in France, with Chauvelin, in fact, with Bonaparte himself.
1: And where is he now?
0: He's in a cell in the Tower of London.
1: There's somebody watching him night and day.
0: Exactly. In fact, it will be possible to study his appearance, his mannerisms, his way of walking and moving. At least, I'm only suggesting that somebody could do these things.
1: Quiet.
0: We already know a deal about Leclerc's background and so on. I'm having a comprehensive dossier prepared.
1: Now, even so, there'd be many important gaps.
0: We shall fill those in.
1: How?
0: By questioning Leclerc, of course.
1: Supposing he won't talk.
0: We'll make sure he does. Not in the ordinary way of official interrogation, you understand?
1: Then in what way?
0: He'll have a companion in his cell. Another Frenchman, also charged with espionage.
1: But he won't be a Frenchman at all. He'll be one of your chaps, eh?
0: Exactly. And so, you see, it would be possible for Leclerc to remain in his cell in the Tower of London and still to pay a visit to France.
1: Yes, it would be possible, wouldn't it? The only question is, who's the man to do it?
0: Exactly. Who? Sherry Blakeney?
1: Yes.
0: I give you a toast. The brothers Leclerc.
1: The brothers Leclerc. One in England, one in France.
2: And so, for 6 weeks, my unofficial address was a cell in the Tower of London. I was able to master Leclerc's physical characteristics in a few days. That part was easy. But the rest meant a great deal of concentration and effort to remember the 1,001 details. At last, I judged myself ready for the final test, and I handed over to a trusted member of the League of the Scarlet Pimpernel the pile of papers which now constituted Leclerc's dossier.
3: Well, let's start on a little personal history, shall we?
1: You'll find over there one sheaf of papers under the heading Personal Friends.
3: Personal Friends, eh?
1: As a matter of fact, I think I've got it all pretty straight now.
3: Here we are. Your closest personal friend is who?
1: Colonel Henri Cartier.
3: You've known him how long?
1: 14 years.
3: And you met him where?
1: A tavern on the left bank. We were both young. We both imagined ourselves in love with the same girl.
3: You know, Percy, one thing strikes me about all this.
1: Oh, really?
3: Suppose you get over there and find he's heavily involved in an affair of the heart with some woman you've never even heard of.
1: Well, we'll find that out pretty soon.
3: Why?
1: Tomorrow we leave for France. Four days later, we were in Paris. Harding stayed undercover at our headquarters, the inn called Les Trois Epis. As Leclerc, my first duty was to report to Chauvelin. And so...
4: Leclerc? Well. The robotical son returned at last, eh?
1: You must have given me up by now.
4: Just about. Why have we not heard from you?
1: Oh, blame the English for that. They got onto my track.
4: How?
1: Don't ask me. Apparently, they're not such fools as we think. Anyhow, I had to lie low. There was no way of getting into touch to let you know what was happening.
4: How long were you in hiding?
1: 6 weeks.
4: Whereabouts?
1: In London. I spent the whole time in an attic room in a house in Westminster. Didn't budge out of it once.
4: Who fed you?
1: A girl named Lizzie.
4: An English girl?
1: Yes.
4: She didn't know who you were?
1: Oh, no, of course not. She thought I was a criminal, wanted by the Bow Street runners for picking pockets.
4: How did you win her silence?
1: My dear Chauvelin... You of all people should know. Besides...
4: She was in love with you, eh?
1: I have reason to believe so.
4: Was she pretty?
1: Beautiful. An exquisite creature in every way.
4: I shouldn't boast about her to Antoinette if I were you.
1: Antoinette?
4: She may not quite understand. She may not realize it was all in the course of duty, so to speak.
1: Perhaps you are right.
4: By the way, have you seen her yet?
1: Antoinette, no. As a matter of fact, I have not.
4: I should have thought you'd have gone straight there. She's been absolutely desolate without you.
1: I felt a little nervous, and I felt it my duty to call on you.
4: Your conscientiousness does you credit, my friend. Well, since you are here, let's get down to business, shall we?
1: By all means.
4: Have you anything at all to report?
1: I was sent to England to gain certain information. Is it likely I would return empty-handed?
4: I thought, as you seemed forced to go undercover...
1: I had almost completed my inquiries by then. The few remaining gaps I have been able to fill in since.
4: I see. Well, what news do you bring?
1: It is all here, in this report.
4: Quite a detailed document, it seems.
1: I imagine you will find it answers all your questions.
4: I'm sure it does. You were always thorough, Leclerc.
1: Thank you, Citizen Chauvelin.
4: I will go through this at once, and then pass it on to a gentleman who is known to...

0: He will wish to discuss it with you personally, no doubt.
1: I am always at his service.
0: Splendid. You will dine with me tonight?
1: I shall be honored.
0: I have included among my guests Antoinette. I do not have to tell you how much she looks forward to seeing you.
1: I only hope she will not be disappointed.
2: Who was the mysterious Antoinette? And just how close were she and Claire? I deceived Chauvelin easily enough, but knowing nothing of her, could I possibly hope to deceive her, too? Well, the answers to at least some of these questions came the same night. We were a small party at Chauvelin, and as we stood talking together before dinner, the door opened.
3: Mademoiselle Saint-Laurent!
0: Ah, Antoinette, my dear.
4: I do hope I am not late.
0: No, not at all, and looking more beautiful than ever. You know everyone, I think. Citizen Larue, Madame Larue, Colonel Cartier, Major Lenoir, Citizen Estaro, and of course, last but not least...
4: Armand!
5: Antoinette!
4: I didn't know you were back.
5: I returned only this morning.
4: And you didn't bother to let me know?
0: I must say, he hasn't been in touch with you all day.
5: I won't.
0: You're upset. Let us.
5: Oh, I'm sorry, Antoinette. I've been extremely busy.
4: So it seems.
5: I knew I'd be seeing you tonight.
4: You needn't bother.
5: And I would not like you to think, Antoinette.
4: My dear Armand, as if it could be of any possible consequence to you, what I may think.
0: Come, dear. You mustn't be ungenerous. After all, Armand's been away on a very dangerous and vital mission.
4: How very interesting. You must come and tell me about it someday. If, of course, you can spare the time.
0: I'm sorry, Armand. I have done my best. We have a few minutes still before dinner. Why don't you two take a turn outside on the terrace?
5: Shall we, Antoinette?
4: If you can bear to be alone with me for so long.
5: Antoinette.
4: Well?
5: Oh. What can I say? I realize you have every right to be annoyed.
4: Annoyed? I am wounded, Armand. Bitterly wounded. When I think of all that you and I have meant to each other.
5: Antoinette.
4: Of the weeks and months I've spent wondering where you were and how you were, and never so much as a word from
5: you. It was impossible for me to write. You must believe that.
4: And then suddenly to discover you have been back in Paris all day. Why do you treat me so cruelly, Armand? Is it that you are tired of me?
5: Of course not.
4: Oh, my darling. I have waited so long to feel your arms around me. Your lips on mine. Armand.
5: What is it?
4: Armand, you've never kissed me. Quite like that before.
5: Oh, but of course I have.
4: No. You're different from
5: me. Nonsense.
4: But you are.
5: In what way?
4: I don't know.
5: Antoinette, don't be foolish. Come, darling. Kiss me again.
4: No. Don't touch me. Go away.
5: Antoinette.
4: It is almost as though you were a stranger.

0: My disguise was good enough for Chauvelin, but Antoinette. She told me to go away, but I pressed her to me all the closer, and all was well for the moment. The following afternoon, I was to call on Chauvelin again, and when I arrived, I found waiting for me a small, rather plump little man whom I recognized as the man of destiny himself, Napoleon Bonaparte.
1: Ah, welcome home, Leclerc.
0: Thank you, sir.
1: And congratulations on this report.
0: Thank you again, monsieur. You have already read it?
1: Chauvelin passed it on to me only this morning. I've been studying it carefully ever since. Most efficient and comprehensive, eh, Chauvelin?
2: Yes, indeed, sir.
1: You have an admirable passion for detail, Leclerc. It seems you have not missed a thing.
0: Oh, I have done my best, mon général.
1: You make no recommendations, I see.
0: Oh, my job was merely to gather the facts.
1: Quite right, and most admirably you've done it, too. If these figures you give us of regimental strength and ordnance dispositions are correct...
2: If, mon général, I think we know Leclerc well enough to be certain they are, sir.
1: Quite. What I really mean is that if there are no changes between now and the launching of our invasion, England will be ours in 6 months.
0: And you really intend to go ahead with the invasion, mon général?
1: I assure you I haven't been assembling an army on the Channel for mere practice.
0: Ah, when do you propose to strike? Oh, perhaps I should not ask that.
1: Why not? After all, if there is one man in France whose loyalty is to be trusted implicitly, it's yourself. Correct, Chauvelin?
2: Yes, indeed, sir.
1: I am collating all my plans for the first week in June.
0: June, mon dear.
1: You sound surprised?
0: I should have thought a little earlier.
1: It's a question of tides and relative reliability of weather. Early June seems to me an ideal time. In any case, we shouldn't be ready before then. Now let's get down to the details of this report of yours.
0: By all means, monsieur.
1: It would appear that the coastal defenses between Broadstairs and Folkestone, including Deal, St. Margaret's Bay, and Dover, are particularly strong.
0: Very strong, monsieur.
1: So that a landing at this point in a stretch would be bound to be expensive.
0: Oh, highly. In fact, in some areas, I would say impossible.
1: There are also strong defenses between Dungeness and Bexhill. And again from Seaford, almost all the way to Portsmouth.
0: That is correct, monsieur.
1: So it amounts to this. The most weakly defended areas are between Foxton and Dungeness, and between Bexhill and Seaford.
0: Yes, mon général. I should say, surprise landings here would be virtually unopposed, and I have no doubt you would be able to strike inland and reach Tunbridge Wells, at least halfway to London, before the English could rally their defenses.
1: Mm-hmm. We think you like, Leclerc. A heartening sign.
2: So that is where it is to be, sir. In the area of Bexhill to Seaford.
1: That's where it is to be, Chauvelin. Well, Leclerc, you should be proud. You have seen history in the making. Perhaps one day you will write this story.
0: Yes, mon général. Yes, perhaps one day I shall. I wrote a story quicker than either Chauvelin or Bonaparte could have dreamed. And that night I took it to Harding at Les Trois Epis.
3: You've certainly let no grass grow under your feet.
0: It's up to you now to show the same speed. This is a report I've written to Lather. I want you to return to England and deliver it to him personally. You're to surrender it to no one but to him.
3: Right.
0: You leave tonight. Guard it with your life, Harding.
3: Have no fear.
0: When you deliver it to Lowther, come back here and bring Fuchs and Mason with you.
3: Sounds as though you're expecting trouble.
0: I am.
3: Look here, Percy. If it's any question of your life being in danger...
0: You'll obey my orders. England's fate, her whole future may lie in that document. Now, be off with you. And then it happened. A summons from Chauvelin, couched, of course, in friendly terms. But when I entered his office, four armed guards and Antoinette...
4: Ah, there you are, my friend. Obliging of you to be so punctual. Oh,
0: may I ask the reason for this reception committee? Oh, Antoinette, why are you here?
5: You traitor.
0: But Antoinette...
4: You must forgive Mademoiselle Antoinette's distress. You see, she seems to be laboring under the impression that you're not quite what you pretend.
0: But I don't understand.
4: In short, she claims you are an imposter.
0: But that is absurd for heaven, Toinette, for
5: heaven. You may have fooled other people, but you didn't fool me, not for a second. You believed you could pretend to be my lover.
0: No, Toinette. I never believed I could pretend to be that. My apologies, mademoiselle. I am more accustomed to interfering in affairs of state than affairs of the heart.
5: English.
4: Would it be too much to assume that you are the Scarlet Pimpernel?
0: It would be... a good deal to assume, monsieur.
5: And what has happened to Armand?
0: Safe, mademoiselle, safe.
5: Where is he?
0: Quite safe. In fact, offhand, I can't think of anywhere he would be safer. You see, he is in the Tower of London. Tell me, Mr. Chauvelin, as a matter of interest, when did you first discover I was an English spy?
4: The day after your arrival.
0: Again, merely as a matter of interest, before or after my interview with General Bonaparte?
4: My dear fellow, before, of course. Oh. Rather disappointing, eh?
0: Yes, rather.
4: Actually, I arranged the meeting suspecting nothing. Then Mademoiselle Antoinette came here to my office and declared her positive conviction that whoever you were, you certainly were not Leclerc.
0: I see.
4: I told Bonaparte. We agreed that if she was correct, if you were in fact an English spy, it followed that the information in this very comprehensive report of yours was all wrong and designed deliberately to mislead us.
0: Oh, not all wrong. Give me credit for a little more subtlety than that.
4: Well, shall we say just sufficiently wrong to persuade our troops to walk right into the trap. However, you are not the only one who can be subtle.
0: My dear Mr. Chauvelin, knowing yourself and Bonaparte, I've never thought that for a minute.
4: Thank you. You will have guessed by now that the information we gave you of the date and place of our invasion was, like your own information, just sufficiently wrong to mislead your defenders completely.
0: So the invasion isn't to be in early June?
4: No. Nor is it to be on the beaches below Bexhill.
0: But I...
4: Exactly. You have sent a report to that effect to your employers in England.
0: Well...
4: But of course you have. Conveyed personally by an English friend of yours.
0: You know that.
4: Certainly. We had you shadowed. You were seen to take the report to an inn called Les Trois Epis, and soon afterwards he was seen to leave for the coast.
0: But if you saw him leave, why didn't you arrest him?
4: Why? Because we wanted that report of yours to reach England. On your information, the English will expect us to strike at a certain time at a certain place. In fact, we will strike a little earlier and elsewhere. The advantage of surprise will be ours, and before the end of the year, Napoleon will be master of Britain.
0: For a practical man, Monsieur Chauvelin, you indulge in strange daydreams.
4: We shall see who indulges in daydreams, monsieur.
6: Take him away. Come on, you, this way.
0: For 5 weeks, I was held in solitary confinement. I'd expected little treatment and semi-starvation, but instead I was well fed and in no way molested. It was apparent that Chauvelin believed I was the Scarlet Pimpernel, and he wanted me to be in a fit state to appreciate his triumph when the big day came. And then one morning, early in May, my cell door was opened, and under armed escort, I was taken to my old enemy's room.
4: So, we meet again. For the last time.
0: The last time?
4: Tomorrow, my friend, you will be dead.
0: Am I to take it that this pleasant exchange of greetings means that a certain military action to the northwest of here has begun?
4: An hour ago, I received this message, brought by special courier from Calais. It's in code, of course, but translated, it says this. Invasion fleet embarked midnight. First assault wave, 50,000 men. Destination Rye. Expect to have 200,000 on English soil in 48 hours. And it is signed by Napoleon himself.
0: Midnight, eh? Let me see, that would be about 34 hours ago now.
4: Yes.
0: Then it should be practically all over by now.
4: I imagine so. I will be receiving later reports every hour or so from now. I am sure you will be interested to hear them.
0: Very. Destination Rye, you say?
4: That is so.
0: I rather thought Bonaparte would choose Rye.
4: You thought?
0: Well, after all, it did seem the obvious place. At any rate, in my report to Lava, I warned him to expect the main brunt of it there.
4: What the devil are you talking about?
0: Oh, my dear Mr. Chauvelin, you don't imagine for a moment that I was misled by all that false information you and Bonaparte pumped into me, do you?
4: You're bluffing.
0: I ask you, is Bonaparte a blabber of secrets? Is he the sort of man who'd give away vital information even to someone who had no cause to distrust him?
4: Well,
0: of course not. Only fools talk out of turn. And whatever he may be, General Bonaparte is no fool. And besides, I knew from the moment I came in here that day that I'd already been denounced.
4: You're lying.
0: Oh, no.
4: How could you know?
0: Have you never noticed the scent that Antoinette wears? Fascinating. But very persistent.
4: You mean...
0: I mean there were traces of it in the air when I entered. So I knew she'd been here. And I knew it could be for only one reason.
4: I don't believe a word of it.
0: You know I speak the truth. Oh, yes, I do. Moreover, I seem to smell that scent again now in this room. Where can it be coming from? Behind that curtain there.
5: I must compliment you on your knowledge of French perfumes, monsieur.
4: You will understand, Monsieur Pimpernel. I could not refuse her to be present on such an occasion.
0: In for the death, Antoinette.
5: Perhaps, monsieur.
4: You were saying, Monsieur Pimpernel?
0: Yes, Monsieur Chauvelin. I was saying, it's a pity you didn't read my report to Lord Lowther. I predicted Rye as the probable focal point, and I named early May as the likely time. I've no doubt the British Navy are waiting.
4: Right. All right! Our troops are on English soil now. In a few weeks' time, your despised country will be beaten to its knees.
0: We shall see.
4: Come in.
7: Citizen Chauvelin, what is it?
8: A message, sir. It is bad news.
4: What?
8: From the coast, sir.
6: The invasion fleet has not sailed.
2: Why not?
6: The way is not clear, sir. The blockade has not been lifted.
2: But I have a message here from the Marshal himself.
6: The British Navy were expecting us. The blockade was as tight as ever. The combined fleet has failed.
1: Get out! Get out!
0: Well, Chevalier, you believe me now?
1: You English swine! You have done this, you!
0: I have that honor.
1: I shall kill you.
5: Don't move, Adolphe. This pistol is loaded.
2: Antoinette, what are you doing?
5: I made a bargain with you, Chauvelin. Have you forgotten?
0: A bargain? Oh, this sounds interesting.
5: Listen to me, Monsieur Pimpernel. I do not care what happens to you, but I do care what happens to my lover. Chauvelin, you promised that if the invasion plan failed, the Pimpernel would be exchanged for Leclerc.
1: Promises. I do not care for promises.
5: Exactly. And that is why I have brought this pistol.
0: Antoinette, you are a lady after my own heart. I promise to do all in my power to obtain Leclerc's release. But may I suggest that under the present circumstances, it might be wiser for you to come back with me to England? That is, if you will trust my word.
5: Yes, monsieur. I do take the word of the Pimpernel.
1: Antoinette.
5: Now, monsieur Chauvelin, we are all three going to walk out of here.
0: And we are going to lock the door, aren't we, Antoinette?
5: Yes, and we are going for a little stroll, arm in arm, past the guard. And this little thing nudging you in the rim is my loaded pistol.
0: How often have I said to Anthony Dewhurst, Tony, take the lady to England. This time she's taking me.

0: Well, Blakely, nice to see you back again. That fellow Leclerc you were asking about was released this morning.
1: Thank you, sir.
0: Thank you. By the way, how is the racing?
1: Oh, quite exciting, quite exciting. For a time, I thought I'd backed a losing horse and lost my shirt.
0: Oh.
1: Quite a tight finish, but in the end, everything worked out all right.
0: Glad to hear it. Exciting sport, racing. Still, you can't go wrong with a thoroughbred.
1: These days, the sport is so crooked that it's sometimes difficult to tell whether a thoroughbred is a genuine article or not.
0: And who can help you there?
1: Oh, personally, I always put my faith in the filly. They have a certain instinct, you know.
0: So I understand. Sherry Blakely?
1: Thank you. I give you a toast, Lover. The ladies. God bless.

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3: 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Wind southeast. Ceiling 1200. All clear.
1: Okay. This is Hop Harrigan, coming in. Yes, it's America's ace of the airways. Coming in for another transcribed episode in the adventures of Hop Harrigan.
4: Say, gang, there's some strange things in aviation these days. For instance, the McDonnell Banshee, a jet plane built for the Navy, kneels down. And it's really an amazing thing to see. When the planes taxi up to the parking space on an aircraft carrier, the nose wheel folds up into the fuselage, so that the nose almost touches the deck, and that in turn allows the tail to stick up in the air. When the next plane taxis into position, the nose of the second plane will slide right under the first, allowing more ships to be parked in the space. Down in Tyler, Texas, there's a plane that's always tied down immediately after it touches the ground. It all started when the plane ran away. No kidding, that's exactly what happened. A student pilot started to crank up the engine one afternoon, and before he knew what was happening, the engine caught, the prop whirled, and the ship went sailing down the runway without a pilot. Now, almost as if someone is at the controls, the plane took off upwind and headed southeast over the horizon. Well, things started humming at the Tyler Airport. The field manager took off to take up the chase. Two other pilots dashed their ships and joined the hunt. And 15 miles away, the airport manager caught up with the runaway. But the plane wasn't ready to be brought down. The pilotless ship suddenly dove and then disappeared completely from view. After a long search, the runaway plane was finally found. It had flown 35 miles and landed safely in an open field, and the only damage, a bent landing gear. In just a few minutes, gang, I'll be back, so don't forget to listen. And now to our story. Midnight, and the storm-swept ranch of Carlos Mendez at Cañada Verde is the scene of an impending battle to the death. Hop, Tank, and John Temple have succeeded in reaching Gail Nolan and young Christopher Cross, but are now trapped in a large barn, surrounded by 15 fully armed men, commanded by Otto Vogel. As Gail and Chris huddle together against the wall, the boys crouch near the window with Temple, watching the activity in the corral as lightning flickers a zigzag pattern overhead. The roar of thunder drums in their ears.
5: They're just standing around out there. What are they waiting for, anyhow?
6: They're getting organized, probably.
5: How much organization do you need? 15 against 3.
7: Vogel seems to be doing a lot of talking. Look. Look at him wave his arms.
5: Yeah. Hey, I just thought of something. Maybe the men won't do what he says. They're Mendez's boys, you know.
6: Yes, but if I figured Vogel right, he'll tell them we killed Mendez. That he just managed to escape.
7: Very likely, Hop.
5: Gosh, I wish they'd do something.
8: Hop.
5: This waiting has given me the creeps.
7: Well, enjoy it while you can, Tank. Once they start moving in, we'll have our hands full.
6: Hey, look, fellas. Are the guns dry, ready to fire?
7: Well, I checked the rifle, Hop. It's okay.
5: So's the 38, but I only got 6 shots.
7: Well, there are only 5 in my clip.
6: 11 bullets against 15 fully armed men. Not very good odds.
8: Hop.
5: Yes, Chris.
8: I've got an idea. Why don't we hide under the bell?
5: Huh? Under the bell?
8: Well, sure. It's big enough for all of us, and we'd be covered on all sides. No bullets would ever go through the metal.
5: Hey, that is an idea.
6: Yeah, it sure is. It wouldn't work. How could you squeeze through that opening, for instance?
5: Well, then I'll stay outside and you'll be protected at least.
7: No, Tank. We'd be backing ourselves into a corner with no possible chance of escape. Once Vogel and his men broke into the barn, why, we'd be caught like rats in a trap.
8: But he couldn't get at us.
6: He wouldn't have to, Chris. He could wait and starve us out.
8: Oh.
6: Sorry, Chris. No soap.
7: Hey, heads up. They're starting to move.
5: Here goes nothing.
6: Yeah, they're fanning out.
7: There are only 2 doors into this place. The main loading doors and the small side entrance we used.
6: That'll help some. We're right over the side door and we can cover the big doors from the inside.
5: Yeah, but these walls ain't too thick. A bullet will cut them like a hot knife through butter.
6: Say, aren't those grain sacks down there?
5: Huh? Where? Oh, hey, yeah. They'd be as good as sandbags. Here, you take the 38. I'll bring some up.
6: Right, thanks.
8: Where are you going, Tank?
5: Get some of them grain sacks.
8: I'll help.
5: No, Chris, you stay put.
8: Oh, Hop, I want to help.
9: Isn't there anything we can do?
5: No, Gail, just stay undercover.
9: Hop, I feel so useless. There must be something.
7: Hop, they're getting close.
6: We better hold our fire. We can't afford to waste a single shot.
7: If I could pick off Vogel, we might break this thing up before it gets started.
6: I think he realizes that. Yeah, look at him. He's staying behind those men on the left. Nah, it's a bad angle shot.
7: They're opening up.
6: Hey, watch yourself, John. Tank.
5: Hank, hurry up with those sacks.
10: Yeah, I'm coming.
11: Range about 50 yards, Hop. They're coming in faster now. One group circling around to the left. I think they'll hit the main doors.
5: I'll take care of them with a 38. You concentrate on the bunch in front.
10: Right. Hey, move over. Let me put the sacks in front of the window.
5: Oh, here. Good. Thanks.
10: Hey, the rain's getting sharper.
5: You better knock out the rest of that window so we won't be cut by flying glass.
10: Right, Hop. I'll get a couple more sacks.
11: Hop, rain's down to about 25 yards now.
5: They're getting too close to miss.
11: Oh, I could have a field day if I had enough ammunition.
5: Listen, I'd rather not hurt any of them if it can be helped. Vogel's still playing it cute?
11: I don't see him anywhere. Must have gone around to the side with the other bunch. 20 yards and closing fast. Hop, if I'm going to do anything, I'll have to do it now.
5: Okay, go ahead.
11: I'll see what happens if I wing a couple. Maybe it'll scare them off.
5: Oh, don't waste your shot.
11: At this range, I can't miss. There, I got one.
5: Hey, watch it, John.
11: I'm all right. I'll put him out of commission. Say, I'm pretty good.
5: But they're still coming.
11: Yeah, but not so fast. One more should do it.
5: Nice work. You made him break and run.
10: Hey, what's going on?
5: I'm missing all the fun. We've got to take care of the men coming around the side now.
10: Let me dump these sacks and I'll handle them.
5: Put them over there against the wall by Chris and Gail.
10: Good idea.
9: No, Hop, you need them.
8: We're okay, honest.
10: Hey, listen, this wall wouldn't stop a spitball. You stay down behind him.
11: Hop, you better watch the main doors. They may come through any second now.
5: I'm ready for them.
11: Is the door locked?
5: No, I don't think so.
11: Oh, then look out for a rush.
10: Give me a 38. I want some target practice, too.
5: Okay, fella, here. And watch that door.
10: You bet.
5: John, what are the ones we drove back doing?
11: Well, they're just standing around. I'm trying to figure out what to do next, I guess.
5: Then we can forget them for a few minutes. Hey, what is it, Hank?
7: The door's moving down there.
11: The door's moving?
7: Then stand by. They're trying to sneak in.
5: They are, huh? I'll fix their wagon.
6: Remember, Tank, don't waste any lead.
7: I won't. I'll ring the bell every time, I promise.
5: Hey, John.
7: What?
6: You better keep your eyes on the first bunch in case they try another rush.
7: Sure thing.
6: Right.
7: Now, wait a minute. Door stopped moving.
6: Someone's trying to sneak in.
7: Big dope. You think we're blind?
6: Wait, Tank. Okay, plug him, but only in the arm. Just disable him.
7: I'll get his gun arm.
6: Hurry up now before the next one comes through.
7: Here goes.
6: Good for you.
7: He ducked back out.
6: Just what we want. He'll let the others know they can't get away with anything.
7: Hop, look. He dropped the rifle just inside the door.
6: Hey, we can use that, all right.
8: I'll get it, Hop.
6: What?
8: Chris, come back here.
9: I'll be right back. I'm going to get that rifle for Hop.
6: Chris, no.
7: Come back, kid. You'll get hurt.
8: I'm okay. Don't worry.
9: Chris, please. Hop, stop it.
6: Cover his tank. I'm going after him.
7: Check.
10: Chris, wait.
7: Crazy kid.
11: Hey, what's going on?
7: One of the men dropped a rifle by the door, and Chris went down to get it.
11: Uh-oh. Hey, it's right next to the opening. If they come back...
7: Yeah. What we're afraid of.
10: Chris, stay away from that door.
8: I've almost got it, Hop. You stay there.
11: Watch the door, Tank.
7: Yeah, you cover it, too.
11: Yeah, I am.
8: See? Look, I got it.
10: Look out!
11: Chris! They're rushing the door, Tank. Shoot!
8: Chris, get away from that door.
10: Oh! What? They got him.
11: No. He just fell.
7: But he's right in their line of fire.
4: As John empties his rifle into the doorway, trying to keep Vogel's men back, and Tank pumps shot after shot out of the .38 revolver, Hop, running in a half crouch, sprints toward Chris, who is trying to regain his footing. Will he make it, or will the young boy's rash attempt to help Hop and Tank end in disaster? Well, we'll know in a moment, so stand by. Say, gang, today's our day for a few aviation stories, and here's another one. During the war, the Naval Air Station at Samar in the Philippines was a wonderful spot to operate from. If you like rain, that is, for it rains most of the time down there. As usual, during one of the afternoon downpours, a couple of Navy patrol bombers were caught in the storm. When the first plane arrived over the area, visibility was really very bad. However, the tower cleared the pilot for a low approach. They told him to land if he could see the runway. On the ground, they couldn't see the plane until suddenly there it was, touching the ground on one end of the landing strip. Well, everyone breathed a sigh of relief and turned to the ready room. Suddenly, the second plane flashed in to land at the other end of the same runway. The two ships thundered toward each other, and the spectators got ready for a big crash. Then the pilots of the two ships saw each other, but it was too late to do anything except turn the planes to the right and try to force them off the runway. Well, it's not the easiest thing in the world to turn 30 tons of plane within 5 seconds, but somehow when the two of them met in front of the tower, they had miraculously passed each other with maybe an inch to spare. Someone drove out to pick up the pilots, and he asked the pilot of the first plane just what he thought when he saw the other ship coming towards him. He said, "I thought about the farmer who was plowing his field one day when he saw a train come roaring down the track. Then he looked in the other direction and saw another train speeding down the same track, headed for sure collision. Well," said the flyer, "I said to myself just what that farmer said. What a way to run an Air Force. Say, you know, fellas and girls, aviation is pushing ahead on all fronts. It offers a great career for young people. So always remember, America needs flyers. And now back to our story. Fighting off two attacks by Vogel's men, Hop, Tank, and Temple found themselves running low on ammunition. And when one of the men dropped his rifle inside the barn doorway, they saw an opportunity for reinforcement. However, before they could move, Chris dashed down the ladder from the hayloft and, stumbling in front of the open doorway, fell headlong directly into the line of fire. As Tank and John Temple emptied their guns into the doorway to keep Vogel's men back, Hop dashed forward to help the young boy.
12: Up on your feet, Chris, fast!
5: Keep shooting, John.
11: I can't, Hank. My gun's empty.
5: Oh, great. I only got 3 slugs left myself.
9: Hop's reached him. Oh, good.
5: Go on, Hop. Run.
12: We're okay now.
5: He's got the rifle, too.
12: Hold your fire, fellas. Let me close this door.
5: Watch yourself.
9: Be careful, Hop.
12: I'm all right. Yeah.
11: Can you lock it?
12: Yeah, there's a draw bar. Okay.
5: Good. Nice work, fella. Come on back up here now.
12: Go ahead, Chris.
9: Well, wait a minute. What are you
11: going to
9: do?
12: I'm going to poke around down here. Go on now.
11: Hey, what's Hop doing?
9: Hop, come back up here.
5: What's the idea?
12: Don't worry about me. Check that window. They may attack again.
11: Uh-oh, I forgot all about that.
9: But Hop, what are you doing?
12: I've got an idea. I'll be back in a minute.
5: Oh, great. Him and his ideas, they always mean trouble.
12: Here's the rifle, Tank.
5: I'll give it to John.
8: All right. Now, I'm sorry I caused you so much trouble. I didn't mean to.
5: Yeah, we know.
11: Chris, let's have that rifle.
8: I'll be right with you.
5: They're coming back, John.
11: I think so. They're fanning out again.
5: They won't get through the main door so easy.
11: They've opened fire.
9: Hadn't we better call Hop back?
5: Yeah. Hey, Hop!
8: Hop! Why didn't he answer?
9: Hop, where are you?
5: Hop!
11: Hey, they're coming fast. I'll need your help, Tank.
5: All right, coming.
9: But what's happened to Hop?
8: Hey, what's that?
5: Came from the back of the barn.
9: That's where Hop went.
5: Oh, my gosh. Hop! Hop!
9: Please answer, Hop!
8: Hop! Where are you? Hop! Hop!
4: Hey, Tank, Hop! Gale, and young Chris call out frantically, the huge barn echoing their shots. But there's no answer. What has happened to the young pilot? Where is he? And what was that strange sound they heard? We'll know more in our next action-packed adventure, gang, so don't fail to listen. Tune in and fly with Hop Harrigan, America's ace of the airwaves. Come on, Hop. 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
3: Special Agent M, reporting for duty.
1: Agent M, during the past year, there have been countless attempts to overthrow this government and make this country a protectorate of one of the aggressor nations. Attempts have been made on the life of the king. Within recent months, certain leading statesmen have died, apparently by their own hand. Now, it is charged that these deaths have all been political murders. Tonight, you are to interview the man who is responsible for our being here, a certain high-ranking government official. The car will call for you at 9. Act with the utmost secrecy. Keep me informed.

0: That night, a black sedan with drawn curtains carried Agent M to a castle some distance outside the city. He was led into a great chamber where an elderly man awaited him.
1: You are expected. You will enter here, monsieur. Your host waits inside.
2: Thank you. Good evening. Will you come over here and sit down?
3: Of course, sir.
2: I will not introduce myself. For the time, I prefer to remain nameless.
3: An introduction is not necessary, sir.
2: So, you recognize me. Well, I suppose I should have known that you would. Sit down, Agent M. I have a story to tell you.
3: Thank you. I'm ready, sir.
2: I am about to tell you of a great plot. A plot that is slowly but surely wrecking my country. Taking its leading citizens, its patriots. I don't know how much K7 has told you, or even how much he knows.
3: Well, I know only that there have been certain political murders, sir.
2: Yes. Yes, there have been murders. Last week, one of my old friends died, Agent M. If these murders are not stopped, my country will fall into the hands of a mad group who would give it to a totalitarian state. This man who is behind the deaths of our patriots has been promised power and wealth if he succeeds. He will become a dictator. Already he is powerful.
3: You know who he is?
2: Yes, I know. But let me tell you how he started. We once thought him to be a patriot. He was one of us. He even formed a society called the Chosen Band.
3: I've heard the name.
2: The Chosen Band was formed to preserve our nation, our way of living. Each man who joined was told that belonging would be dangerous, that we might even have to give our lives for our country.
3: You are a member of the group?
2: Yes. I joined. All of my friends joined. We believed we acted for our country. We were ready to face danger, and we signed letters.
3: What kind of letters?
2: Here is a copy of the one I signed. I have made this from memory. I am tired of life and do not wish to carry my burdens any longer. I leave this world by my own hand.
3: You wrote and signed that letter?
2: Yes, Agent M. I told you we were warned that belonging to the Chosen Band would be dangerous. Each of us signed a letter similar to this so that in the event we were called upon to give our lives for our country, there would be no investigation that would reveal the secrets of the band.
3: I see. I think I understand the plot. As soon as this man who organized the Chosen Band had all of your letters in his possession, he began killing those who opposed him.
2: Yes, Agent M. 10 great men have already died. I know now that unless something is done, all of us will die. Then there will be none to oppose him. He will murder the king and turn this country over to the world's mad dog. All of us who joined the Chosen Band live in the shadow of death. It was nothing but a trick to cover the murder of patriots.
3: Who is the Chosen Band's leader?
2: His name is...
3: You're hit, sir. Here, let me help you.
4: It's too late. Tell K7 that... Tell him the man is... Ferenc...

0: Agent M returned to his rooms a little after midnight. By that time, the morning papers had already printed an account of the old banker's death. And despite the fact that he had died before M's eyes, it was claimed he had taken his own life. A few minutes later, Ivan entered.
1: Ivan, did you follow my instructions?
2: Yes, M. I followed the car that took you to the old castle. While you were inside, I looked the grounds over carefully.
1: Did you see the murderer?
2: Yes, I saw him as he was running away.
1: Oh, if we could only get to him in time. I was sure that sooner or later they would find out that we were here. But I didn't expect that they would strike tonight. I only ordered you to follow me because I wanted to establish a guard around the old man. Would you recognize the man who shot if you saw him?
2: Yes. Wait, Em, let me finish. I succeeded in following the man when he left the grounds.
1: Then you know where he went?
2: He reported to Ferenc Mirsch.
1: Ferenc Mirsch. Ivan, you've discovered the key to this plot. Mirsch, that's the man.
2: You've heard of him, Em?
1: Yes, Ivan. The old banker died as he was trying to tell me that name. His last words were, "Tell K7 the man is Ferenc." And he stopped there without ever giving me the last name. Do you know where Mirsch is now?
2: Yes, he's at home, Em. The man who shot the old banker reported to him and left. And a short time later, Mirsch retired. When I left, his home was in darkness.
1: Take me there, Ivan. We're going to call on him tonight.
0: The garden behind Ferenc Mirsch's home was dark. Not a light burned in the great house as Agent M and Ivan climbed to a small balcony.
1: Let me have your hand, Ivan. Now, careful. You're sure this is the room?
2: Yes. I watched from behind those rose bushes under us. I could see through the French doors. There's a desk just inside.
1: And I want to see what's in that desk. I'm going to jimmy these doors. Don't use your flashlight. All right, I'm ready. Now, let's hope it doesn't make too much noise.
2: Well, I hope Mirsch didn't hear us.
1: No, I don't think he did. Throw your flashlight around the room.
2: There's the desk, Em.
1: Yes. There's a heavy lock on it, too. Look, a steel cabinet. Ivan, I think we'll find the papers we want in that cabinet. If I can get the jimmy behind the steel door.
2: Careful, Em. Someone will hear us.
1: Oh, it's got to be done. I'm going to try it again. All right. Now, put your light out and listen.
2: I don't hear anything.
1: No. Perhaps we were lucky. These are big rooms. The sound would be deadened. Switch on your light again. I want to look in this cabinet. Yes. Here are the papers we want. I no longer enjoy life. Ivan. Here are the letters that were signed by the patriots who were tricked into joining the chosen band. There must be 20 or 30 of them. Look at the names.
2: Em, there's Mish's own letter.
1: Yes. He probably showed it to others to get them to write their own. Yeah, they're all here. We'll take these with us.
3: I think not, my friend. Don't try to move.
1: You might as well put your gun down, Mish. I notified the police before I came here.
3: You're lying. But it makes no difference. The police would not dare move against me. Don't try to reach for your gun.
1: Get down, Ivan. Quick, get his gun. He dropped it. It's on the floor near his hand.
2: I've got it. Em, he's dead.
1: Yes, Ivan. The master plotter will never order another man killed. Wait. Find his letter. It's in that pile on the desk.
2: Here it is, Em. What are you going to do?
1: Wipe the fingerprints off my gun and put it beside him. We'll put his letter on his desk. There. Now the authorities will think that he, too, died of his own hand. There'll be no investigation.

0: Special Agent M, reporting to K-7. The man behind the political murders is dead. According to newspaper reports, he died of his own hand. His name was Ferenc Mirsch. I have seized many important papers from his desk. They will be handed to you in person along with my confidential report. The case is closed.
1: 2 days later, the letters which statesmen and patriots had been forced to sign when they joined the chosen band were returned to the men who had written them. The chosen band passed out of existence. A great plot had failed. Listen for my next story. This is K7 speaking.

0: o'clock entry. The catch, Scarlet Queen. Philip Kearney, master. Position, 10 degrees, 20 minutes north. 107 degrees, 45 minutes east. Sky fair, wind fresh. Remarks, departed Barea after losing two passengers. Reason for loss, the green tourist and the temple bell. The port of Barea swelters 10 degrees above the equator on the southern coast of the leg of land that holds French Indochina. An hour spent there is too long. But I've known unscheduled ships like the Scarlet Queen to lay there for months before a cargo materialized out of the dilapidated warehouses that fringe the muddy, unkempt harbor. But due to our connection with the China traders, we were there only 3 days before we started loading a cargo of supplies for our company's trading station in Port Moresby, New Guinea. And not 2 hours after the whine of our winches and the swing of our cargo boom started to tell the harbor that we'd be headed out soon, two Americans arrived to buy passage across the China Sea to British North Borneo.
1: Captain Kearney?
0: Yeah.
1: My name is Matthias, Captain. Edmund Matthias.
0: Oh, yeah. China Trader's office told us to expect you, sir.
1: And this is my son, Stanley.
0: Oh, glad to know you, Stan.
2: Thanks, Captain. Mighty happy to be aboard.
0: They were easy people to know. By nightfall, when we were loaded and only waiting for the dawn tide to sail, we were sharing our laughs and hopes with them and had learned that theirs was a journey of leisure after years in Nevada spent dreaming about the wonders and glory of the Orient. I was in my cabin that evening making a final check of my bills of lading, and my chief mate Gallagher had taken Stan and his father up into town for a final drink. I got to the end of my list and was halfway into a fresh jumper when I heard feet hit the gangway and then the deck. Gallagher, what's the matter?
3: It's a kid, Stan. He didn't show up.
0: Take it easy. Show up where?
3: He took a powder on the way up, said he'd meet us at a bar at 8.
0: Yeah, what's 10 now?
3: We just got word that he was wandering into the native section on the waterfront all by himself. His old man's going nuts.
0: Where is the old man?
3: Waiting for us in the bar. We'd better get back up there, Skipper. Berea's no place for a green kid like Stan.
0: Yeah. Break out a couple of 45s, Red. We'll go look for him.
4: And so Mutual continues The Voyage of the Scarlet Queen, written by Gil Dowd and Bob Tallman, and starring Elliot Lewis. The Scarlet Queen, proudest ship to plow the seas, bound for uncharted adventure. Every week, a complete entry in the log, and every week, a league further in The Voyage of the Scarlet Queen.

0: There he is. Get with that side table.
1: Yeah. He looks like he's going to need some taking care of himself.
2: Captain Carney, thank heaven you've come.
1: Yeah, I'll be all right now, Mr.
2: Oh, there are so many things that could have happened. He isn't used to things like this back in Nevada. He wouldn't be gone this long if something went wrong.
3: Well, we'll find him, Mr. McCarty.
1: Now, the first thing you've got to do is stop your imagination.
2: I only wish it were imagination, but I know my son. He promised to meet us here over 2 hours ago, and he hasn't arrived yet. I know that nothing but an accident, or I know that nothing would detain Stan if he could help it. What shall I do, Captain? What shall I do?
1: Now, first try to calm down.
2: I'm sorry, but you must know how I feel.
1: Well, sure I do. Now, who told you that they'd seen Stan, and what kind of a line did they give you on it?
2: Oh, it was one of the natives that worked at the hotel.
1: Uh-huh.
2: He said he'd seen Stan at the end of Vejrabori, the street where the native bars are, and the gambling dens, and I don't know what else. He said Stan joined the crowd of men gathered in front of the Temple of the Apsarises. That was more than an hour before he was to meet us here.
1: What is this Temple of the Apsarises, do you know?
2: Well, it belongs to a cult, I believe, rather than a recognized religion. Beyond that, I know nothing. Captain, if I have allowed anything to happen to my son, I don't know what I'd say. I don't know what I'd do.
1: Okay, Mr. Mathias. Take him back to the ship, Red.
2: No, Captain Carney. I can't sit there and do nothing.
1: With that calamity approach of yours, you aren't doing any good here.
2: But, Captain...
1: Never mind. You got the obituary all written. If he does have to be in trouble, it doesn't have to be any worse than being stiff from too big a load of native grog. Now, go on with Red and stay aboard. I'll see you later.
0: Well, I was thinking that I ought to stick with you, Skipper. Two's better than one.
1: I'm not going alone, Red. I'm going up to the China Trader's office and check with Lin Tishen. He's been in Berea long enough to know every corner in it.
4: Hola, Tishen. Oh, my visitor is you, Captain Carney.
1: I'm sorry to bother you at this time of night, Lin Tishen.
4: One time is like the other. There's no bother.
1: One of my passengers is missing. The young one, Stanley Mathias. Went to Vejrabori Street.
4: Could be happy on that street. But since he is accidental. Only briefly, I think.
1: Well, I'm going down to look for him.
4: It would be my honor to go with you.
1: Oh, thanks, Ling. Incidentally, he was seen by a native in front of the Temple of the Apsarises.
4: Then, Captain, it is my misfortune to tell you that your concern is well-founded. It is a place of evil. Asking the benevolent forgiveness of my ancestors. We will go there that you may see.
1: Vejrabori was an uncomfortable, jumbled street, lined by crowded buildings hiding their interiors behind shattered windows and curtained doors. Mixed with the reek of its humanity was the stench of the harbor along which it stretched, and into which went its refuse, including some of the men who came there and were never seen again. It was an ugly street. So ugly that the beauty of the temple at the end of it was a shock. Orange flame flickered from two massive female statues. The temple of the Apsarises gave the immediate impression of evil and yet beauty. The columns that supported the roof were more massive female figures. The carvings on the heavy doors that guarded the unseen interior carried out the same theme. Before this door, a woman danced. Behind her stood three more, swaying slowly back and forth, one of them chanting, the other two adding the music of native instruments. Ling Tichen and I stood for a while at the edge of a scattered crowd of silent, almost hypnotized native men. Then he pulled me back into the shadows.
4: You have been cursed, Captain, by viewing the temple of Apsarises. It is the renewal in the form of a cult of an ancient legend that is told in the stone carvings on the temples of Prahan.
1: What's behind it? What does it mean?
4: The legend tells that the Apsarises were creatures of great beauty, half human, half deity, who were sent by gods to lead astray those mortals whose lives were without sin, and so prevent overcrowding in heaven.
1: Huh? This audience tonight doesn't seem so saintly. Or aren't the creatures so particular these days?
4: I know only this. Many strangers to Barrier have entered the temple and have not returned. But I have not before heard of an Occidental whose mind was ready to receive the message of the Apsarises. You wait here, Captain. I will find one of the watchers to speak with and perhaps learn more.
1: Lin Tichen joined the entranced crowd. I was left alone, listening to the monotonous chant, watching the monotonous gyrations of the dancer. The atmosphere was something between a dream and actuality. It didn't make sense, but there I was, faced by the ceremony. moment, it didn't seem too strange that young Stan Matthias might have been

0: was faced by the ceremony. For a moment, it didn't seem too strange that young Stan Matthias might have been caught and drawn in line. I didn't realize that Ling Tichen was back until he tapped me on the shoulder.
1: Captain?
0: Oh, what'd you find out?
1: He entered the temple. I ache with sadness to tell you.
0: How about the French officials? Would they help?
1: They are most cautious. To them, sorcery as well as religion retains their dignity. They do not interfere.
0: Yeah.
1: Captain Kearney, I fear that any warning I might give you would be heard only by your ears.
0: Yeah, I'm afraid that's right. My mind is ready to receive the message of the Apsarisis. Thanks for the warning anyway, Lane.

0: It wasn't long, maybe 20 minutes after Ling Ti-Chen left that the chanting stopped. I moved up through the crowd to catch any cues that were thrown to the Chosen who were to be allowed entrance into the Temple of Upsarises. The first move was easy. The massive door swung open on an interior dimly lit by more flickering flame. I followed the 7 or 8 natives who moved forward in response to the appeals and gestures of the women. 2 of the natives were turned back after brief questioning that I didn't understand. When the hostesses saw me, I caught the quick glances that snapped between them. One of them stopped me just outside the door.
1: What you want?
0: I want to go in the temple.
1: You not belong here. You go.
0: I belong here, all right. I don't want to go in.
1: You belong Faria?
0: No.
1: What do you want?
0: I want the other man like me. He came in before.
1: You no
0: I want to find him. I go in if I have to burn the temple down.
1: You not belong here. You want come, you come. You not belong here.
0: The look she gave me was entirely different from the sultry looks the natives were getting. The big doors swung shut as we entered the narrow hallway. It was bathed in an orange glow from the flames, permeated by incense smoke that swirled up from the fire
1: urns.
0: From the fascinated expressions of the men, there must have been great promise in the words from the woman who spoke. We followed them eagerly across the hallway. The door was open, and silently we obeyed their gestures and entered the room beyond. The door clicked shut, but the women stayed outside. I didn't know whether the others heard it or not, but I did. A bar slid quietly across the door, locking us in. This room, too, was lighted by a pair of fire urns, but the odor here was different. Still incense, but mixed with it a thickly sweet smell that tingled a little in the nostrils. Made itself felt deeper in the throat. It was so subtle that I hardly noticed what was happening. It was almost pleasant. So that when I did realize, I couldn't make myself care enough to fight it. Or to worry about it. Or to worry about Stan Mathias. Or to even wish that I was someplace else. I lay down on the floor with my fellow dreamers, staring at the ceiling, smiling, breathing deeply until I couldn't see the ceiling anymore. And then I floated away.

0: Even the hangover from it wasn't bad until I remembered what I'd come for and became aware of what was going on in the room. There was no longer any feminine promise about it. Two squat, powerful natives wearing razor-sharp creases in their sashes were in the room. They'd opened a trap door in the floor. Through it, I could hear water. They were herding the still-weak natives through it and into a boat that waited below. When the last of them had been sent down, the trap slammed shut. The guards moved toward me.
1: You get up. You come.
0: Yeah, I'm ready to go.
1: Go. Door.
0: Where to? Where are we going?
1: You go. Princess Negor.
0: Who's Princess Negor?
1: She high priestess, his temple. She high Saras.
0: The high priestess, Princess Negor, made a beautiful picture surrounded by the mysticism, the color, the scent of the temple of the Apsarasis. She lounged languidly on a raised couch.

0: Her costume was in the tradition of early Cedar Barry. Her face was beautiful, her mouth stained scarlet, her eyebrows penciled darkly. There was only one thing wrong with the picture. She wasn't native. Her coloring was Aryan fair, and she smiled at the surprise I was showing.
1: The Princess Nagor bid you welcome.
0: Thanks.
1: The mortal seemed surprised at the appearance of the High Priestess, direct descendant of Bakan himself.
0: I'm getting over it.
1: I'm glad. You must have something to talk about since you entered the temple with the rest of my slaves.
0: Yeah, that's right. Family Matthias, I came after him.
1: You won't get him. Captain Carney, he's my own special slave.
0: Maybe if you get down off that throne, we can talk sense, huh?
1: And he's deeply in love with me. You'll see that yourself.
0: What's the deal, Princess? You want money? You want me to pay ransom for him?
1: You insult me, Captain. My income is more than sufficient. I want him near me, and he's quite willing to remain.
0: This is a little thick after the rest of your act. I saw Stan at 6 this evening, and he was quite willing to be leaving this hole in the morning. Now, what do you want? Shall I make an offer?
1: I want nothing. This life is a lonely one. I saw Stanley on the streets one day. He's handsome and fair and young. I saw to it that I met him. He came to say goodbye tonight and tell me he was sailing with you. But he changed his mind. Now he's here. He will stay here.
0: And live this fake of yours? He's not crazy.
1: Call it fake if you like. Only you miss the fact that it's quite profitable. The 6 natives who came in with you will bring 40 francs apiece. My turnover each night is between 30 and 50. You look puzzled, Captain.
0: Yeah.
1: Labor in the interior, Captain. A ready market in the mines and the plantations and the gardens of the mandarins. Under the sedative you received, they all signed 3-year contracts.
0: I'll keep my mouth shut about what I think of that, Princess. All I want out of here is Stan. Prisons are tough on the equator. I don't think he'd do so well sharing that with you.
1: Captain, I don't want to argue with you. Why don't you talk to Stan?
0: Maybe you remember that's why I came.
1: I really don't know why I bother, except that I like to make righteous men like you swallow their words. I'll have him come in, but in case you have any rash ideas, please remember the guards.
0: I'll try to remember them, Princess. I'll try to.
1: Ma'ato nanai!
0: I was almost surprised to see him walk into the room, his husky body erect, his blonde hair neatly combed, his white suit unwrinkled. I don't know what I'd expected, marks of a struggle, I suppose. He crossed directly to her and stood in front of her.
1: Here's Captain Carney Stan. He's come to take you away from me. Do you want to go?
0: He turned slowly from her and faced me. His eyes looked at me, but still through me. The rest of his expression was normal, a half smile on his friendly mouth, but there was nothing I knew in his eyes or behind them.
1: Do you want to go?
2: No. I'm staying.
1: Well, Captain?
0: Stan, your father's waiting on the ship. We're going to leave for North Borneo in the morning.
2: No.
1: Captain Carney doesn't believe that we mean so much to one another.
2: Nagor has been lonely here, and now I've found her, and I know I've been lonely, too.
0: I've heard enough. He's not making sense.
1: Tell me, Captain, what is sense? He's left your world and entered mine, so you don't think it's sense. He'll be happier here than he's ever been before.
0: Yeah, how long does he live in that condition? But you're a new high, Princess. You're the filthiest hunk of humanity I've ever met.
1: Captain, don't anger
0: me. We'll talk that over later. Right now, you're going to help me get out of here.
1: Don't!
0: Get out of the way, Stan!
2: No!
0: Don't touch her! Wait. I figured that if I had her in my arms as a shield, I could keep the blades of the guards away from you. But Stan, half-crazed, half-conscious, and still following her will, blocked me away from her. I tried to sidestep him just as the guards got to me. Sword hilts hit the back of my head and staggered me forward. 2 pairs of arms took me, pushing forward on my elbows and back on my wrists. The pain streaked to my shoulders, and I stopped struggling.
1: Hold up on you. I've warned the guards I want no blood here. But out of no kindness to you.
0: That's fine. I'd be ashamed to accept.
1: You realize, of course, Captain, that since you bothered to come here, you're a great menace to me and my temple. I'd be a foolish priestess to allow you to escape.
0: Yeah, but you're close to the end. There'll be a whole crew coming if I don't get back.
1: I've arranged for a boat that will arrive for you soon. So bear in mind the next time you fall asleep in your aromatic little chamber that the punishment for those that defile my temple is a watery one. And the offender, well weighted.
0: You're still a new high, Princess.
1: And I still will be when you're resting at the bottom of the harbor. Bunga! Take
0: it! Come! My only advantage over the last time the door closed on me was that at least I knew what was in the room with me and I knew where it came from. As soon as the guards were out of hearing... knocked the fire irons off of their pedestals. I stomped the charcoal embers that burned under the drug, holding a handkerchief over my nose. The smoke didn't lessen any. The activity increased my breathing. I tried to smother them with my sweat-soaked jumper. That didn't work either. But while I was near the floor, I learned that the fumes were heavy and stronger down there. I climbed up on the pedestals, groping in the darkness, staggering as the stuff took hold. But I found fresher air up there and cleared my wandering mind with it. I tried the sloping ceiling for weakness. Found none. Filling my lungs, I went to the floor again. Groped for the trap door. It was solid and immovable. I found the heavy base of one of the urns. Climbed back on the pedestals to hold out as long as I could. The clean air held for a while, but wondering when the strength of the fumes would climb to me made each breath I took an adventure. The relaxation set in. And my dreams were of a canted deck, swept by cool spray and clean, fresh air. And I shook my head to bring myself back, and shaking it, I wasn't sure whether the sound I heard was real or not. I gritted my teeth to stay with it and heard it again. A movement outside the door. I got to the floor by the time the bar rattled the first time. Staggered across the room by the time it slid free. Was waiting when the door opened and the first guard, a ragged as nose, walked slowly into the unexpected darkness. When he was in position, I crashed the heavy pedestal base down on his head. I grabbed him as he slumped. The other guard, blade held chest high, rushed. I lifted the body to take the thrust. I left him hanging there, stepped around him, and caught the other guard with my weapon before he could recover his stance. I barred the door on him. I went into the high priestess's chamber.
3: What is this? What's happened?
0: Come on, Stan. Snap out of it. Let's go.
3: No, you can't. He's going to stay. Where are my guards?
0: Come on, Stan.
3: He's going to take you away from me. Stan, don't let him. Fight, Stan. Fight so you can stay with me.
4: Get away from her.
0: Get away from her.
3: Fight.
0: Get away from her. I thought he'd be a pushover in the dream he was living, but I was wrong. I couldn't hurt him. He didn't land many, but those he did were solid with power. I dropped his head as a target and shot for his throat. It was like dead flesh. He didn't feel anything, and my own weakness was coming back to me. I put one into his solar plexus that rocked him. I put another one in, and another one. Finally. Then I looked at the princess. She was gone. I unlocked the door that I barred on the guards. Then I went to the big fire urns in the entrance hall, tilted them so that the flames licked up the walls. Bent down, threw Stan over my shoulder, and left. I only stopped to look back once, down toward the other end of Bejrabburi Street. Healthy flames were licking up through the roof of the Temple of the Apsarises, and excited crowds were running toward it. Then I went back to the ship.
5: I hope we haven't delayed you too long, Captain. It's long after your planned dawn departure.
0: Oh, no. We have plenty of time, Mr. Mathias.
5: But I did want to see you. The doctor sent Stan up to a hospital in Saigon, and he was almost back to normal before he left. He says he hopes you understand, Captain.
0: If anybody does, I do. I got a whiff of that stuff myself.
5: He doesn't remember a minute of it.
0: No? Well, you tell him from me he's lucky. And that the French officials got his girl. She started life as plain Hortense Croft in Milwaukee, Wisconsin. Quite a descent from that to High Priestess of Berea.
5: I'm sorry, too, Mr.
0: That it happened and that you can't make the crossing with it.
5: Captain, one is so limited in Berea, but I'd like you to have this.
0: Hmm? Well, splashes. Sounds good. Thank you.
5: Of course, anything I'd say in thanks would be completely insufficient. But, Captain, if you ever get to Nevada, we'll try in some way to repay you.
0: Well, thanks.
5: I'm in mining, you know, just outside Ely. And if you ever get sick of this life and want to settle down, just let me know. My hand on it, Captain. I promise you a position.
0: I'll keep that in mind, Mr. Matthias. I'll keep that in mind.

0: half hour later, we put the low coastline of French Indochina on our stern and started to trap the breeze that pushed its jungle snow to us.
1: To make sail!
0: It was a long leg ahead of us to Port Moresby, and the crewmen, looking forward to the even flow of sea life, snapped to their stations at Red's command.
1: Port sheet! Make sail!
0: Uncurled in the morning sun, shook itself restlessly, and went taut as it bent into the wind. The jib snapped out. The mizzen swung into place. The lee rail settled down toward the churning water, and the Scarlet Queen took the bone in her teeth and fought the swells that rose up before her.
2: Ah, she's a great ship, Skipper. She likes her work.
0: Yeah, she'll do for me.
2: Yeah, well, what are you going to do with her in Nevada, Skipper? I hear they got a desert there.
0: Oh, well, that's when I get sick of this life, remember?
2: I don't know, Skipper. He's probably got a good soft desk job for you and a wealthy daughter for you to marry.
0: Well, is that bad? Then I could subscribe to Yachting Magazine.
2: No. No yachts in Nevada. But you could do your traveling in a deck chair on one of those big ocean liners.
0: Oh, stop it, Red. You're making me seasick. Well, but he did hit one vital spot.
2: Yeah?
0: The bottle he gave us. Better try it, huh?
2: Yeah. He's got a heart.
0: And a sadder but wiser son.
2: But we got a ship. Here, Skipper. To the Queen.
0: To the Scarlet Queen. After you, mate. After you.

0: 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The catch, Scarlet Queen. 5:30 p.m. Wind brisk. 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

Voyage of the Scarlet Queen stars Elliot Lewis as Phil Kearney with Ed Max as Gallagher. And tonight featured Gloria Blondell as the Princess with John Daner and Ben Wright. Music scored and conducted by Richard Arant. The Scarlet Queen, produced by James Burton, is written by Gil Dowd and...

The school system of our country is in the midst of a very real and very dangerous crisis. There are 2 million children of school age who should be in school, but are unable to attend because of the lack of facilities. Look into the school conditions in your own hometown. They may need your aid. This program came to you from Hollywood. Stay tuned now for another mutual favorite, Quiet Please, which follows in just a moment.

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5: African drums are talking. The symphony of the jungle night plays on. An undertone of humming insects, like a million violins, muted by distance. The staccato bark of a jackal, the chatter of monkeys, and scurrying squeak of small denizens, backed by the soulful wail of a night bird. Furtive, unseen voices of the jungle. The bullfrog booms his incessant message. The darkness is peopled with invisible movement. Suddenly the earth vibrates to the roar of a lion. A blank, dead silence follows. The baton is held poised. Not an instrument speaks. Every creature holds its breath. The world listens. Then one by one, as if guided by the hand of a master, each instrument is brought again into the weird symphony of a jungle night. This is Africa. Ifabi, a beautiful native girl and mistress of the arts of hypnotism, shows Professor Edwards an antique cup of solid gold, which she says is part of a buried treasure lying in the whispering forest of death. Ifabi urges him to start for the forest immediately, and after a week's travel, the professor and his party, together with Ifabi, leaving the moonlit plain over which they have just passed, enter the whispering forest of death.
6: Eerie place. I can swear there are voices coming from all around it. Can't you hear them, Father?
7: I know what you mean, Lorna, yes. But you mustn't think of it that way. No matter what the natives say, we know it's the wind through those tall trees overhead.
8: But what causes it, sir? We've been in forests before and not heard that peculiar voice-like effect.
7: Well, I don't think I can give you an explanation, but why think of it?
6: No wonder the natives won't come near the place. Even the vegetation looks too green. Those patches of red flowers we saw as we came in, they looked like splashes of blood.
9: They are called in your tongue the flowers of the dead.
8: Well, that's a comforting name for a place like this. I thought you said nothing lived in here, Bobby. Plenty of jungle noises about.
9: It is in the heart of the forest that the breath of sleep comes to all.
6: Oh, I'm very tired, Father. Do we have to go much farther before making camp?
7: No, Lorna, we don't have to, but I was hoping we'd come across the stream before camping for the night. But I guess Jack and I can go on a forage and fill the bottles. Nguru, you stay here and make camp.
10: Aye, Bwana.
7: Come on, Jack. I'd like to get this job done. We've allowed the water supply to get too low.
6: Don't be long, Jack.
8: Okay, Lorna. Do you think there's water ahead, sir?
7: Well, there should be from the lay of the ground. Stand still and listen.
8: Yes. There's running water. I couldn't say which direction the sound's coming from. Confounded whispering seems to throw sound at you from all directions.
7: Well, if we follow this animal trail, I think we'll find it.
8: What about those two brothers we were supposed to follow, sir? Bobby seems to have forgotten all about them. We certainly haven't been keeping on any given trail for days.
7: I think that was just an excuse to get us out of the village as quickly as possible. As it was, we only just managed to get out. I've no doubt whatever that Malini's death came from knowing too much of Ifabi's intentions.
8: But the keepers of the treasure, was that just a story to back up her claim?
7: No, I don't think so. We did follow the trail of two men at the start. No doubt they were what Ifabi claimed them to be. But she intended them to get as far ahead of us and do their job and leave the forest before we entered. That young lady has been in this place before.
8: Why, what makes you think that, sir?
7: Well, she knows too much about it. She was very definite about us entering at night. And she watched for a whole day from that plateau before she was satisfied we could come in tonight.
8: Waiting for the two brothers to leave, eh?
7: I think so. She wouldn't allow us to light a fire all day yesterday.
8: Well, your hunch about the water was correct, sir.
7: Hmm?
8: See, that looks inviting. I'd like to take a swim.
7: Better fill up the bottles and get back. Wait a bit, Jack. There's something happening over on the other side of the stream.
8: It's an animal coming down to drink.
7: No animal makes a racket like that when it moves, except an elephant. Something that has no fear of being disturbed. Keep still. Here it comes.
10: Good Lord, sir. What is it?
7: I don't know. Don't move for your life, Jack. I've never seen anything like it. Looks like a huge gorilla, but it isn't.
10: It's coming over to the side. Better shoot, sir.
7: No. The thing looks half human. Keep still, it might pass us.
10: Heaven's name, what is it?
7: I don't know, Jack. It's lucky we were downwind from it. Fill the bottles while I keep an eye open. We've got to get back quickly.
10: The thing seemed to be covered with white paint. It walked upright, too.
7: Yes, yeah, fairly upright. I think it's a human being, Jack. One that we've read of in books but haven't seen. The thing had a human face. No forehead, of course. Here. Give me three of those water bottles. They're apt to get heavy when they're full.
10: Oh, thanks, sir. But how do you account for the white paint or whatever it was covering its body?
7: Well, it's probably a clay taken from the ground, and the frizz in it gives it that white look in the dark. They very likely prepare it before putting it on the body.
10: They, sir? Do you think there are more of them around here?
7: Well, it's possible, Jack. Science seems to have missed this place. The ordinary African native won't come in here. There are legends about it that have been handed down for hundreds of years, and that's all we know about it.
10: Those two keepers of the treasure, as they call them, they come here once a year. Surely if they'd see
7: him... Give an African native a trust like that, and he'd die before revealing anything about the place. Yes, I'm almost positive the thing was human. It had a decided chin, which takes it out of the animal class.
10: Yeah, are we on the right trail, sir?
7: Hmm?
10: Thing seems to tell me we've wandered off. That's Lorna.
7: Come on, Jack. Straight ahead.
10: Do you think that thing could have come this way?
7: It might have. There's light over there on the ground.
10: Well, this is where we left them. It's Lorna's flashlight.
7: Well, where's Nguru? Snap that light off, Jack. Stand still a minute. Lorna. Lorna. Nguru.
10: Are there any tracks around that we can follow?
7: Put that light on again. We'll look.
10: Good heavens, sir. That thing's been here. Look.
7: Yes, I see. It leads this way. Come on. No need for the light. It's left a trail like an elephant.
10: But it couldn't take the three of them. The two women, perhaps, but Nguru.
7: I can't understand. Nguru's tracks led off to the side.
10: But he wouldn't leave Lorna if the whole army came along.
7: I know. That's what puzzles me. It's a human being we're following, Jack. Of that I'm certain. And I've never known Nguru to run from a devil, let alone a man.
10: Here's a clearing, sir. Which way do we go?
7: Put that light down here. This damp earth will show us.
10: Look. There's its mark. Heading across the clearing.
7: Keep in a straight line. We'll pick it up when where it enters the bush.
10: Well, there are no tracks left by Lorna or Fobby.
7: No, they're both being carried. Oh, there's where it went in.
11: Lorna. Lorna.
7: Guru, where are you?
11: Guru, track 'em Nayana Muto. Here, Buana, come. Nguru, wait.
8: Where's Lorna? What's happened?
11: Nguru, go for long grass for Missy bed. Here, Missy call. Trakum nayana mutu.
7: He knows no more than we do, Jack. Less, in fact. He hasn't even seen it. Why do you call him Gorilla Man, Nguru?
11: Track him, say man. Say nayana.
7: Well, that's as good a description as any. Trail him, Nguru, and trail him fast.
11: Aye, Buana.
7: Nguru was gathering grass for Lorna's bed when the gorilla man, as he calls it, came upon the women. Must have seen him or heard him, which means that those things can move silently if they want to.
8: Well, if it saw Nguru, why didn't it attack him?
7: Well, it probably saw the girls first and... Well, don't think of it, Jack. There's an end to this trail somewhere. We may have to give some more people their first introduction to gunfire.
8: The ground breaks away in front, sir. Nguru's going downhill.
7: Well, he's come to the end of the underbrush. Going to be a little more difficult to follow. Yeah, this must be the edge of the forest. Trees stop down there.
8: Now look, there's water ahead. I can see the moonlight on it.
7: There must be a lake. Well, what is it, Nguru?
11: Kilindi Buana. Im Nayana Man Hut.
7: Keep back on the trees, Jack. Nguru says there's a hut out there. Let's take a look. Careful. Great Scott. You see what it is, Jack?
8: The lake is dotted with huts raised out of the water. They're standing on platforms supported by piles.
7: Lake dwellers, Jack. It's a perfect village of lake dwellers. See the bridge that leads out to each one, eh?
8: Yes.
7: And the fires at the end of the platforms. You can see the people sitting around some of the fires. Man, this is marvelous.
8: But Lorna, sir, I...
7: Oh, good Lord, yes. Oh, I'm sorry, Jack. I guess I was... Well... Do you see any extra movement on any one of those platforms?
8: No, sir. They all look alike to me.
7: Well, I guess if there's any excitement, it's died down by now.
8: But we can't stand here kicking our heels. We've got to do something.
7: Steady, Jack. We can't rush things. If we're going to get them out alive, we've got to do things quietly. Any trail in front of Nguru?
11: No track, Buana. We come no good too quick.
8: Why, were we following the wrong trail? We can't have been. It led straight here.
7: Possibly one made earlier in the day. Keep calm, Jack. That man wasn't 5 minutes ahead of us. From the look of the sky, no cloud has passed across the moon for some time. But there'll be one in a moment. See? Now keep your eyes on the edge of the forest down that side. When Guru and I watch this way, if you see anything moving, let us know.
8: All right, sir. I hope you're right. But wouldn't Lorna keep calling out and hope that we'd hear her?
7: She's probably fainted and knows nothing of what's going on. If Fabi wouldn't call out to please Satan. Now keep your eyes open. There goes the cloud over the moon.
12: 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It's your dinner. 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

out of the glamorous, mystic east, out of the desert's burning sands, the voice of ancient Persia speaks to the heart of him who understands. To the crunch of the camel's padded feet, meet the purple glow of starlit skies. 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

0: Omar, the Wizard of Persia. 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His daughter, Cynthia, is in the living room. Facing her is Jerry Martin, her fiancé. Outside, a thunderstorm is raging.
1: What, Cynthia?
2: Did you hear it? What was it?
1: What was what? I didn't hear anything.
2: But I did.
1: Oh, now, Cynthia, you're all unstrung. You're trembling like a leaf.
2: Oh, I can't help it, Jerry. I heard...
1: Oh, there was nothing, I tell you. Nothing but the wind and the rain.
2: Oh, there was something else. Like a wild cry for help.
1: Ridiculous. It's just your imagination. Or even if there were something out there, you'd never hear it above the storm.
2: But it wasn't out there, Jerry. It was in this room.
1: In this room? How foolish. Why, there's no one here but you and me.
2: It wasn't one of us, Jerry. It wasn't human.
1: Not human? Why, Cynthia, what on earth are you talking about?
2: Jerry, oh, I'm scared stiff. It sounded as though the whole house were crying out with fear.
1: Oh, this place is getting on your nerves, that's all. It's getting on mine, too.
2: Really? You're at liberty to go any time you wish.
1: Now, Cynthia, for heaven's sake, stop.
2: There you go.
1: Look here now, please.
2: But...
1: Don't interrupt me. Ever since your father left on his last trip, something's happened around here that I can't quite figure out.
2: If you're looking for an excuse, Gerald Martin...
1: Let me have my say, Cynthia, please. We never used to quarrel the way we do now. We get together for 5 minutes and start bickering about the silliest things.
2: I suppose it's my fault.
1: I'm not blaming anybody. There's something queer around here, and I'm not going to let it ruin our lives. The thing that matters, dear, is that we love each other, don't we?
2: Why, of course.
1: Then let's figure it out, dear. Here's your mother. She used to be so sweet and gentle, and now she complains about everything. And she isn't really sick. You know she's not.
2: It's not entirely her fault, Jerry. These funny letters he's been getting from Daddy. Mother's worried about him, that's all.
1: Something mighty queer has happened to your dad, too, Cynthia. Why did he insist that we were not to meet him at the boat? Not even at the station when he arrives in Chicago. We've just got to sit here and wait. No wonder we're all upset.
2: Oh, I'm worried about it, too, Jerry. Something strange has happened to Daddy. He said so himself, in his letters. Oh, Jerry, you don't think that...
1: What, Cynthia?
2: That there's something wrong with Daddy. His mind, or... Oh, how that startled me.
1: 4 o'clock. He ought to be here any moment. Good Lord.
2: Oh, that's Mother. Mother, what is it?
1: What's happened?
2: Cynthia, darling. Mother dear, what's wrong?
1: Here, Mrs. Mason, sit down, please.
2: Yes, do, Mother. Jerry, bring that footstool.
1: There now, there. You'll be all right now.
2: You aren't hurt, are you, Mother?
3: Oh, it is horrible. Horrible. The most awful dream.
1: Dream?
3: Yes. I must have dozed off for a moment. I was passing through such strange, weird places. The people were so desperate. They were crowding around me, staring at me, reaching at me with long, bony fingers.
2: Now, Mother.
3: Oh, suddenly one of them grabbed me by the throat. A long, shiny blade swung over my head. And there was a terrific crash.
2: Oh, please, and I Mother.
3: Woke up. Oh, Cynthia. Cynthia, something terrible is going to happen. I know it.
2: Now, Mother, don't worry.
3: If only your father were here. Why doesn't he come? Why don't he?
2: Oh, why, it's nothing, Mother. Just the telephone. Wait, Jerry, I'll answer it.
3: Oh, hurry, Cynthia. Hurry. Don't be long.
2: Hello? Hello? Why, Daddy,
3: your father. Let me talk to him.
2: Oh, wait, Mother, please. Hello? Daddy? Hello? Hello. Hello, operator. Oh, you've disconnected me, operator. What? But I tell you, someone was calling me. What? Oh, all right.
3: What's the matter, Cynthia?
2: Oh, it was Father, I'm sure of it. I heard his voice, and then the wire went dead.
1: Well, don't worry about it, Cynthia. He'll call again. Must have been at the station and phoned to say he was on his way.
2: Oh, I hope so, Jerry. Daddy seemed so close to me then. Just for that instant.
3: Don't look that way, Cynthia. You frightened me.
2: It's someone at the door.
0: I'll go.
2: Who could see?
1: Why, Mr. Mason.
2: Daddy, Henry.
0: Martha, it's good to see all of you. Hello, Jerry. Why, Cynthia, what's the matter? What are you staring like that for?
2: Oh, why, Daddy, I don't understand. So where did you fall,
3: Henry? How did you get here so quickly?
0: Phone? What do you mean? I didn't phone.
2: But, Daddy, I spoke to you on the phone just a minute ago. It was your voice. I'm positive.
0: Why, you just imagined it, my child. Why, I just got in. I drove all the way from the station.
3: Oh, Henry, I'm so glad you're back.
0: Yes, I'm happy too, Martha, but I've got to get this matter straightened out about this mysterious telephone call.
3: You don't think it was mysterious, Henry?
0: I don't know. These days, anything is likely to happen.
3: Henry, you're not ill.
2: What is Daddy talking about, Jerry?
0: I give up. Sit down, all of you, and try not to interrupt. You don't have to worry, Martha. I'm sound, body and mind. But I came home to tell you of an amazing experience which concerns all of us.
2: All of us? Even Jerry?
0: Yes, all of us. Now, please don't interrupt me. But first of all, Martha, I want to assure myself of one thing.
3: What is it, Henry?
0: It's about that emerald that I brought with me on my last trip from Persia. Are you sure that it's safe?
3: Yes, quite safe. I looked at it only this morning.
0: Well, the man I bought it from seemed very anxious to sell it, and I bought it at a bargain. Since that day, nothing but misfortune has followed my business. About 2 months ago, a merchant in the bazaar in Shiraz told me of a man known as Omar, the Wizard of Persia. I had often heard of this mysterious person, and strange stories were told of his power. My merchant friend was very insistent that I see Omar. He seemed to feel that I would not regret it. And so, after many strange happenings, I decided to visit Omar. Let me tell you about it. Welcome, my friend. You are Omar, the Wizard of Persia?
4: So men call me.
0: But you're a young man. Why, you appear younger than myself.
4: Men call me wise, my friend. And wisdom is ageless. You are in trouble?
0: Yes.
4: I can see that misfortune has overtaken you in business.
0: Yes.
4: Across the seas, your wife suffers from poor health.
0: That's right. But how did you know that?
4: You must not question when Omar speaks. It is enough that Omar knows. Your daughter is unhappy in her romance.
0: Yes, that's true. That's true. Now I know why they call you the Wizard of Persia.
4: It is written in the books of the ancients that happiness grows out of happiness and misfortune out of misfortune.
0: I don't quite understand.
4: One cannot find pleasure in another's pain.
0: How does that apply to me?
4: You have in your home in America a rare emerald.
0: Yes. How?
4: Well, do not speak till I have finished. That emerald is linked up with the destinies of many human beings. Hundreds of years ago, it was stolen from its original owner. A curse fell upon the stone. The curse remains till the emerald is restored to the descendants of the family that owned it. Many have taken up the search. All have failed. The curse cannot be lifted by selling the stone or giving it away.
0: You mean that misfortune will pursue me, my family, always?
4: Yes. Until you find the original owner.
0: How? When so many have failed.
4: I will help you. Take this. It is the mystic scroll of Persia. You will see that it bears certain numbers. Each series of numbers has a meaning given here. By these numbers, you will receive my instructions. I will warn you or encourage you, as the case may be. Your search starts here, in Shiraz.
0: But how shall the numbers reach me?
4: Through the mystic bells of Omar. You alone will hear them.
0: I search. Alone?
4: No. It were better to have with you all who are affected by your possession of the emerald. Your wife, your daughter, and the young man whom she loves. I can say no more. The blessings of Omar accompany you. Go.
3: Henry, you didn't dream all this.
2: My daddy, it's thrilling, weird.
1: Have you heard the mystic bells as yet, Mr. Mason?
4: Yes. Once. On the ship, coming home.
2: What was the message, Daddy?
4: That I was on the right track, and that when I had ended my mission, happiness would be the lot of everyone made unhappy by the emerald.
3: You don't believe all that, Henry.
4: Ah, there they are.
2: Henry, what are you saying? Daddy, look at his face, Jerry. Look at his face.
1: Are you ill, Mr. Mason?
4: Quiet. Everybody, quiet. Four. Three. Five. Wait. Four. Three. Five. The bells. The mystic bells of Omar. The message is, you must leave for Persia at once.

0: Is that proper farmhouse cheddar?
1: No, I don't think so.
0: What about that?
1: No. It's quite nice, though.
0: Is it? Do you think I might try a piece? I'll have 2 ounces, please.
2: Jacob's, the cream of cream crackers.
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4: Pie catcher. A series of true stories of the unceasing search for enemy spies in wartime, based on the memoirs of Lieutenant Colonel Oreste Pinto of the Allied Counterintelligence Service. This week's story is entitled Neutral Ground. The part of Colonel Pinto is played by Bernard Argent.
5: In the spring of 1943, when my department was at its busiest, I had a call from a very senior intelligence officer. It was an unexpected visit, and it was to have unexpected results. But the meeting began in a most informal way. Oh, good morning, sir.
6: Morning, Pinto. It's a friendly visit. Sit down. No need for ceremony.
5: Oh, thank you, sir.
6: How's it going?
5: Oh, quite well, sir. We're keeping up to date.
6: Overdoing it?
5: No, I don't think so. A rather short staff, but we're coping all right.
6: How long is it since you had leave, Colonel?
5: Oh, not since before the war, sir.
6: At least 3 years. Much too long. You'll be getting the admin people into trouble. You should take your leave.
5: Oh, I'm afraid we're much too busy, sir. It takes us all our time to keep up with routine.
6: Ah, that's just the point. I've been talking to the M.O. He's rather worried about you. Tells me you're losing weight. Puts it down to overwork. He's been watching you in the mess, too. Says you're getting jumpy. We both prescribe a spot of leave. What about it?
5: Well, if you'll permit me, sir, I disagree. I'm quite fit. I know the work of this headquarters. And this is not the time to take a holiday. It couldn't be done.
6: You know the old army saying, Pinto, no man should be indispensable. Supposing I had a breakdown. Supposing I had to put in a confidential report saying that, that you should be transferred to a lighter job.
5: Well, sir, if you feel like that...
6: Good. So you'll apply for leave.
5: If you say so, sir.
6: Today?
5: Yes, I'll make an application today.
6: Good. And I'll see if I can get you extra staff. Now, have a good holiday.
5: Thank you, sir.
6: And have a good rest.
5: Yes, sir.
7: Oh, sorry, sir.
6: Quite all right, Captain. Come in. I'm just leaving.
7: Oh, thank you, sir.
8: Brigadier.
9: Yes.
8: Another case, sir?
9: No.
8: Well, we've enough on our plate already, sir. Here's today's batch. Just come in. 5 escapers from Belgium.
9: Let's see.
8: Well, they seem all right, sir.
9: Good. You may have to deal with this batch yourself. I'm going on leave.
8: Leave, sir?
9: The M.O. says I'm losing weight and getting jumpy. Do you think, sir?
8: No, sir.
9: And the brigadier just prescribed leave. There are no buts. It's an order.
8: When, sir?
9: Immediately. They seem to think I'm falling to pieces.
8: Where will you go, sir?
9: I don't know. You have any suggestions?
8: Well, there isn't much you can do nowadays, sir. Most of the coast towns are restricted. Fishing?
9: I don't fish.
8: Golf?
9: No, don't play golf. Oh, I think I'll go to Eire. It's the nearest neutral country. No rationing, no blackout. Tons of butter and eggs. I'll gorge myself and put on 2 stones. That should please the M.O.
8: Well, don't forget the poor relations, sir. You can send back food parcels, sir.
9: I won't forget.
8: Do you know anyone over there, sir?
9: Tim O'Reilly. You remember him?
8: Yes, he's in the tank corps, sir. I thought he was in the desert.
9: No, he was wounded at El Agheila. He was invalided out about 6-7 months ago. Went back to Eire.
8: Oh, nice to see him again. Oh, he was a great fisherman, wasn't he, sir?
9: Well, I didn't say I was against fishing. I can always sit and watch.
8: But Eire is neutral, sir. Do you think it's safe for you to go there?
9: Why?
8: Well, we need all sorts of papers and identifications, and there's still a German embassy there and consulate.
9: My identity papers say I'm Frank Jackson.
8: Oh, yes, of course, sir.
9: And I think I could concoct a suitable cover story for myself for a quiet holiday. And I think you should start on this batch of reports.
8: All right, sir.
9: Captain.
7: Yes, sir?
9: You get me some good books on Irish folklore.
7: Yes, sir.
5: As my assistant had said, a visit to a neutral country could be dangerous. But as ordered, I applied for leave, and it was granted immediately. Within 3 days, I was in error, looking forward to walking again in lighted streets and ordering an unrationed meal. I found my old friend, Tim O'Reilly, and, of course, he took me fishing.
10: Well, you can just sit there and take it quiet and watch me.
5: What do you expect to catch around here, Tim?
10: I was about to ask you the self-same question.
5: Me? Oh, I'm on holiday, Tim. I can assure you it's not a busman's holiday. No strings attached. I just want to eat and sleep and get fat.
10: Do you know? Well, I'm after a trout. A big, fat trout. It lives in that pool down there. In half an hour, with a bit of luck, I'll have him out of it.
5: Isn't that a lot of trouble for one trout?
10: Nothing's a trouble in Ireland. We'll have him for supper.
5: How's the leg, Tim?
10: Oh, all right. Stiff, but I say this for it. It's a damn good barometer.
5: Is it going to rain?
10: No. No, this one's special. It tells me when the weather's going to be good. Well, now, tell me about your holiday.
5: I've told you.
10: I don't think you have. You're a wily old bird, Oresti.
5: Jackson. Frank Jackson.
10: All right, you're a wily old bird, Frank Jackson, but you aren't fooling me.
5: Why not?
10: We know all about the spy.
5: What spy?
10: This place is stiff with Germans.
5: Well, you must expect that. You're neutral. Anyway, how many Germans?
10: 3 or 4.
5: Oh, more than that in Dublin.
10: Ah, to hell with Dublin. I'm talking about here, Dundalk. Between here and the border, between here and Castle Blaney, there are Germans.
5: And I've no doubt they're here with official permission and on official business.
10: I believe you mean it.
5: Mean what?
10: That you've just come here to stuff yourself and get fat.
5: That's right.
10: Look here, Oresti.
5: It's Frank.
10: If you're pulling me leg... Look, will you come and meet someone this evening? A friend of mine.
5: Always pleased to meet a friend of yours. What's his name?
10: Father Devlin. He has a parish just outside the town. He knows everything that goes on around here. Will you come and meet him?
5: Whatever you say.
10: And I'll get this trout out, and we'll take it round to him. We'll have him for supper.
5: Whatever you say.
10: Oh, that was a lovely dinner.
5: Yeah, it's worth going away for.
11: Yes, it was a lovely trout, Tim. Well worth all the trouble of catching him.
10: It took nearly half an hour to land him, Father.
11: No, to the best of my knowledge, it's taken you 4 weeks to land him.
10: Well, that's the sport of it, Father.
11: Well, now, let's have a little drink to wash it down. You take whiskey, Mr. Jackson?
5: Yes, please.
11: Do you find this much of a change from England, Mr. Jackson?
10: I hope you won't, Father. I want you to tell him about the trouble we're having on the border.
11: Actually, you know as much as I know myself.
10: But he won't believe me. He's got to believe your reverence now. And I wouldn't like to match my information against yours.
11: That might be true enough. Now, there's your drink, Mr. Jackson. Help yourself to water.
5: Oh, thank you.
11: Now, what is it you're wanting to know?
10: He doesn't want to know anything. He won't listen to me. I want you to tell him. It happens, Father, that he's an old friend, and he's an expert on spies. It also happens, Frank, that Father Devlin knows everything that goes on around here.
11: Nah, I wish I did, Tim. But if there's a story to tell, where do we begin?
10: Tell him, Father, there are too many Germans around, and some of them too near the border.
11: But he won't listen to me.
5: All I said to Tim was that 2 or 3 Germans are not a lot. Well, not in a neutral country, and you are neutral.
10: Neutral, me foot. I was 3 years in a tank car in the western desert.
11: Now, there is trouble, Mr. Jackson. And Tim's all for doing something about it. But there isn't much we can do. You see, it's hard to put a finger on it. We're near the border, and there's a lot of talk going round. Well, maybe talk's too big a word. The fact is, something's going on, and nobody's quite sure what it is. Or should I know myself? Nobody knows, but everybody knows, if you know what I mean.
5: What kind of talk?
10: About these Germans, and plotting trouble on the border and over the border.
5: You mentioned a spy. Did you mean that? And do you know who he is?
10: We have a damn good idea.
11: Calls himself a Swiss gentleman, if you please. Came here about 4 months ago.
5: Yeah?
11: Well, now, the locals call him Mr. Miller, but by rights he's a Mr. Muller.
5: Do you know why he's here?
11: To build a factory, he says. He looks here and he looks there, and always he's looking near the border. Now he's up at Castle Blaney looking for a place for this factory.
5: What kind of factory, do you know?
11: He's going to turn our fine Irish mill.

0: What kind of factory, do you know?
1: He's going to turn our fine Irish milk into milk chocolate. Or so he says.
0: Well, the Swiss are experts at that. Perhaps it's true. But it's a strange project for wartime.
1: And it's a strange place to want to build this factory up there on the border. And there's trouble being made for you just across that border. Now, you must know about that.
0: You think he's an agent, an active German agent?
1: We know there's an agent. This might be the man.
0: What's your interest in it?
1: It causes trouble. It gets people into trouble. And we don't want it here.
2: We don't want it anywhere. But for a start, we don't want it here.
3: Look, we're handing you a spy on a plane.
0: Now, someone you think is a spy or an agent.
2: You're the expert. Check on him and tell us if we're right.
0: You said he was getting people into trouble.
1: Well, it was one of my parishioners, Paddy Flynn. But that's not so important.
0: Now, what about Paddy Flynn?
1: Well, he's working for this Mr. Miller, as he calls him. And he's getting more money than's good for him.
0: What kind of money?
1: Enough to keep him in Gallagher's bar all evening, and part of the afternoon, too, and standing rounds a drink for the first time in his life.
0: Do you know why he gets this money, or what he does for it?
1: Oh, well, Paddy does this. Taps his nose, which means it's not for milking the cows.
0: Is there a radio transmitter anywhere in the district?
1: A private one, you mean?
0: Yes.
1: Well, if there was, I'd have heard about it, but the guard would. Our police are no fools, you know.
0: Don't they know about this?
1: We'd like them to know, if we were sure.
0: I hope this isn't delicate ground, Father, but the IRA is strongly anti-British. Now, would its members help a German agent?
1: They would. I have no doubt they would. And maybe they are.
0: Yeah. Where is this Mr. Miller?
1: At this very moment, he's in a hotel at Castle Blaney, on the border.
2: Look, Frank, would you go up there and check on him?
0: Well, if he is an agent, what am I supposed to do? Tuck him under my arm and bring him back?
2: No. No, just tell me. I didn't spend 3 years fighting against it.
1: No, Tim, there are other ways. But we must be sure if it is Muller.
0: It would mean asking a lot of questions. I couldn't pass for an Irishman.
1: At dinner you said you were interested in Irish folklore. Now, the Irish are great talkers once you get them started. And that's a good way to get them started.
0: But I don't know enough.
1: I can help you with that.
2: Will you go?
0: Yes.
1: Good. Now, I'll get John Joe to drive you there in the morning. He knows the way like the back of his hand.
0: Well, let's talk about folk tales. I must get them right.
1: Yes. And let's have another drink while we talk.
0: Late next morning, the local jarvey, John Joe Lynch, called for me, and we set out in his pony and trap for the border. It was a pleasant morning, but this matter of seeking out an enemy agent in a neutral country was not as simple as my friends thought. In Eire, both sides had friends, and I had no official backing for what I was about to do. After a time, John Joe, being a talkative old Irishman, began to quiz me. First about my friendship with Father Devlin, then my friendship with Tim O'Reilly, and then about England and my reason for being here. I mentioned my interest in folklore, which was my cover story, and he turned out to be a bit of an expert himself.
4: Oh, it's an interesting thing indeed, sir, that educated men like Father Devlin and yourself should be knowing all these strange stories. But I'll be telling you a stranger one myself. Whoa there. Whoa now. Stand, girl. Do you see that road to the left, sir?
0: Yeah.
4: Now, that's the shortest way to Castle Blaney, but it's also the longest, and I'll tell you for why. It crosses the border into Ulster, and there's guards at the border. And they'll search the trap, and they'll ask questions, and they'll fill in papers, and they'll stamp them. Something to do with the war, they say. And a few miles further on, it crosses the border again, back into Eire.
0: Yeah.
4: And there's guards there, and they'll search the trap, and they'll ask questions, and they'll fill in papers, and they'll stamp them. And sure, it'll be the longest shortcut you ever took. Now, this road to the right is the longest way, but it's also the quickest, if you know what I mean. Well, now, which way would you like to go, sir?
0: We won't cross the border.
4: Just as you say, sir. Come on now. Lift them, me girl.
0: Is it always as quiet as this along the border?
4: Oh, most times, sir. Most times, except at night.
0: Huh? What happens at night?
4: Ah, that's when the business is done. The smuggling, you know, the butter and eggs and things like that.
0: Is there much smuggling?
4: Oh, a bit here and there. For the folks in the north, you know. We don't want any part of the war, but we just can't let them starve, no, can we?
0: Is it easy to slip across the border at night?
4: As easy as going to market. Sure, sometimes the lads get impatient and they just take some cattle and drive them over on the hoof and sell them, you know. Oh, you can do it easy enough if you know the way.

0: This was disturbing news. If the border with Northern Ireland was as open as John Joe said, then I felt that I must take a look at Mr. Müller. Eventually, we found the hotel, a comfortable, old-fashioned hotel, and I prepared for the job on hand.
1: Whoa there! Whoa now! Stand, gentlemen. Well, here you are, sir.
0: Thank you.
1: Will I be calling for you later, sir?
0: I don't know. It depends.
1: I'm sure Father Devlin will let me know if I'm needed. Goodbye to you, sir.
0: Goodbye.
1: Come on with you, Gerald.
2: Oh, good afternoon, sir.
0: Good afternoon. My name is Jackson. I understand that I have a room reserved.
2: Yes, sir. Will you sign the register, sir? It's room number 5.
0: Thank you.
2: You're just too late for lunch, sir. But would you like something to eat? I could probably get you... Oh, Mr. Müller.
3: Yes, Mrs. Finn.
2: There's a letter for you, sir.
3: Oh.
2: Here it is, sir.
3: Thank you, Mrs. Finn.
2: Will you be in for dinner this evening, sir?
3: Yes. About 7. Oh, I beg your pardon.
0: That's quite all right.
2: Now, would you like something to eat, Mr. Jackson? Mr. Jackson.
0: Oh, I'm sorry. No, thank you, Mrs. Finn.
2: Very good, sir. Here's your key, sir.
0: Thank
2: room
0: you.
2: Number 5. And dinner is at 7 o'clock.
0: I settled in at the hotel and then decided to see the town and the border. There were less than half a dozen guests at the hotel, and it was simple enough later to get into conversation with Mr. Müller. He was an intelligent, pleasant-looking man, and typically Nordic. After dinner, I invited him to have coffee with me. He accepted, and he seemed to know that I had sought him out.
4: Corner seems quiet enough. Will this do?
3: Of course.
2: Excuse me, sir. Will you have coffee in here, sir?
0: Yes, Mrs. Finn. Brandy?
3: Please.
0: And 2 glasses of brandy, please.
2: Yes, sir. I'll bring them straight away, sir.
3: So, you know Switzerland, Mr. Jackson. Do you know Zurich?
0: Yes, very well.
3: Yeah?
0: Unfortunately, no, not so well.
3: You would find it most interesting. In your researches. You must tell me about your researches. Bern is also very ancient, many legends, and very beautiful. But perhaps I'm biased. It is my native city.
0: Mm-hmm. How do you like Ireland, Mr. Müller?
3: Delightful. But a business trip is not always a holiday. The Irish people are delightful, too, but not as businesslike as one would wish.
0: Have you been here long?
3: I came only in July.
0: From Bern?
3: From Bern.
2: Here you are, sir.
0: Ah, thank you, Mrs. Finn. That's all right. I'll pour out.
2: Very good, sir.
0: Black or white?
3: Black, please. Thank you.
0: And your brandy.
3: Thank you. How long will you be with us, Mr. Jackson?
0: Oh, just a day or two. Perhaps until the end of the week.
3: A short holiday?
0: Yes.
3: From England?
0: Yes.
3: To study this ancient history, this folklore?
0: Yes. I also have friends here with similar interests, and it's important to keep in touch.
3: You must tell me about your studies.
0: Certainly, if you're interested. In this part of Ireland, the legends are mostly concerned with a great hero.
3: Mythical?
0: Yes, named Cuchulainn.
3: I have heard it mentioned.
0: He was a warrior, the great champion. Also, there was a bull, a brown bull, called the Brown Bull of Kilkenny. This bull was over the border in Ulster. It belonged to Dara. It was supposed to have magical qualities. Well, some of the people on this side of the border thought that they'd cross over and attack and take possession of it. Of course, it became known, and there was no doubt that Cuchulainn would be called upon to defend the bull. And Cuchulainn had never been defeated in battle. But the people on this side were equally determined, and they had a plan.
3: Most interesting. You must tell me how it ends.
0: Well, of course, it's a kind of history, really, prehistory. This contest for the bull is one of the great Celtic legends. In fact, it's the contest between night and day, or between light and darkness.
3: In the story, the forces of light were across the border?
0: Yes.
3: And, of course, the forces of light must always win. How would the story go now when it is dark over there, a blackout? And the light is here in County Monaghan.
0: That's an interesting point.
3: I take it that you are also interested in modern history.
0: You mean the war? Well, it's difficult not to be interested.
3: How are things in England, Mr. Jackson?
0: Well, very good. Most encouraging. And improving all the time. But, of course, I may be biased in this.
3: Have you had experience of the night bombing?
0: Oh, that's something we don't talk about.
3: I'm sorry. It is called careless talk.
0: Yes.
3: I should not have asked.
0: As a neutral, what's your opinion of it all?
3: I think it's not my concern. An heiress neutral, too. I must respect my host.
0: Oh, you must have been asked often enough.
3: Oh, yes, many times. I think it is very sad when two great nations find themselves inevitably locked in a life and death struggle. I find it distressing.
0: You say inevitably. Do you mean unnecessarily?
3: Well, it must be. Don't you think so?
0: I don't know. I was asking you.
3: You ask many questions, Mr. Jackson. It would seem that
2: you're... Excuse me, Mr.
3: Morris. Yes, what is it?
2: There's a phone call for you.
3: Oh, thank you, Mrs. Finn. Excuse me, please.
0: Certainly.
2: If you will come with me, Mr. Muller, I'll show you where you can stay.
0: I was now certain that Müller was a German agent. But just as I was starting my attack on him, we were interrupted. Removing an enemy agent in a neutral country is a delicate and dangerous game. Governments don't like it. And the agent usually has many friends. I prepared my plan by sending a telegram. It was an innocent telegram to Tim O'Reilly, but it would do. I handed it to Mrs. Finn and waited for Müller to return. He was very confident, and if my suspicions were correct, I knew he must return to the fight.
3: Some friends, Mr. Jackson, they wished me to spend the evening with them, but I declined.
0: I see. More coffee?
3: No, thanks. Now, what were we saying?
0: Well, you were saying that I asked many questions.
3: Yes.
0: Too many?
3: Perhaps.
0: And you've returned to find out why.
3: Tell me why.
0: You've returned because you want to know who I am. And you suspect that I know who you are.
3: Please go on.
0: I shall, Mr. Müller. And I'll come straight to the point. Most people have some little habit that they hardly notice. Some constantly finger their necktie. Some touch their lapel. You, Mr. Müller, have the habit of playing with the top button of your waistcoat. You've done this several times since we met, and at particular times. May I examine it?
3: Why?
0: You think I'm being impertinent?
3: Yes.
0: Then you're quite free to leave. You can go away. But if you want to know who I am, you must stay and take my questions.
3: Who are you?
0: I'll be quite frank with you, Mr. Müller. We give our agents buttons like that, too. But we try to ensure that they don't fiddle with them. I believe you got the idea from us. For our pilots and air crew who might crash in enemy territory, we put in the button a small compass. For our agents, we put in a poison pill. If in danger from a person like me, you can give it to me. If the danger is even greater, you can take it yourself, but I hasten to assure you that the danger is not so great. May I examine it? No? Then shall we continue our conversation?
3: Yes. But if it is now my turn to talk.
0: Go on.
3: We are in a neutral country, Mr. Jackson, and I, at least, am the citizen of a neutral state. Are you?
0: Go on.
3: Whatever you may think, my papers and credentials are in order. I'm a protected person.
0: Are you?
3: I also have many friends.
0: We both have friends. While you were on the telephone, Mr. Müller, I took care to send a telegram to a friend. You can ask Mrs. Finn. This friend tells me that the border here is so open, if you know it well, that at night you can smuggle cattle across, and even people. How would you like to be taken to Northern Ireland, Mr. Müller?
3: My papers are in order. I can go there any time.
0: Not now.
3: I can go to England if I wish.
0: You should try.
3: You come here to tell me this?
0: I've come here to tell you that you're a German agent. Now, you may be a Swiss businessman, but I doubt it. You're here on the Irish border as a German agent.
3: You have come to do something about this?
0: Yes. To see that you're removed. Now, let's be reasonable about this, Mr. Müller. Now that we know who you are, you won't be much use to your employers. In some neutral countries, you might still be safe. in Spain or in Portugal. But not here. We have too many friends. I can give you a choice. I can have you removed, or you can remove yourself.
3: This would be easier for you.
0: And for you, Mr. Miller.
3: I will think about it. How long are you staying, Mr. Jackson?
0: Until you leave.
3: Brandy, Mr. Jackson?
0: If you'll let me have that button first.
3: You don't trust me. Then perhaps you would like to order the brandies. I think we both need a drink.
0: Next morning, Anton Miller had checked out of the hotel. In the afternoon, I phoned the airport at Dublin and learned that he had left for Lisbon.

There was no doubt that Anton Müller was a German spy. But there was nothing more I could do except to return to Dundalk and hope that, until the war was over, my chief would never hear about my busman's holiday.

0: You've been listening to Spycatcher, with Bernard Archer as Colonel Oreste Pinto. The script was written by Robert Bauer, and the program produced for the...
1: Hello, sir. 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
2: Oh.
1: Lovely, isn't it? 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
2: Magic.
3: Yeah.
1: That's because there's a glass and a half of full cream milk in every half pound. 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

0: Mm. Moffat, what's an 11-letter word for a person who writes obituaries?
1: I don't know, sir.
0: Necro something. Mm. Oh, well. Would you like to see the paper?
1: Oh, thanks very much. I say, Inspector.
0: Yes?
1: Could I have the manacle on my right hand? This one's getting awfully tired.
0: Yes, of course.
1: That's better. Ugh, stiff.
0: Rub it and get the circulation back.
1: Look here. If you simply must keep me in irons, can't I have them on both hands? Must I be shackled to the seat?
0: Afraid so, sir. Would you mind moving down now?
1: All right.
0: Perhaps you'd rather sit on this side with your back to the engine?
1: No, thanks. It makes me deathly ill.
0: No? Your hand, please.
1: What time do we arrive in London?
0: Tomorrow morning, 5:20.
1: Frightful hour. How do you expect me to get any sleep with these things on?
0: Just have to do the best you can, sir. We had good reason to have this man shackled to the seat in our compartment. We were confident that he was one of five men who had carried out one of the boldest and most lucrative robberies in the history of London. £500,000 from Barton's Bank, Oxford Street. This had taken place 2 weeks ago, and the entire resources of Scotland Yard had been unable to uncover the slightest trace of clue or criminal, until an alert shopkeeper in Carlisle, some 300 miles to the northwest, identified the serial number of one of the missing £5 notes and held the passer of the bill until the police arrived. He refused to identify himself or state how he came into possession of the money. Moffat and I felt that this evidence was sufficient to warrant the return of our nameless prisoner to London and Scotland Yard.
2: Another station, sir? I thought this was a through train.
0: It is, Moffat. There shouldn't be any halts between Carlisle and Preston.
2: That's queer. We're slowing down, sir.
0: From the sound of that whistle, there may be something on the lines. Pop your head out and have a look.
2: Right, sir. Excuse me. Quite all right.
3: Station, that's certain, sir. There seem to be some lights up there.
2: Probably something on the crossover.
0: Let's go outside.
2: See? Those lights, sir.
0: Yes. Conductor.
4: Yes, sir?
0: What's up?
4: Sorry, sir. A lorry stalled on the crossover. Won't be a moment. Better stay aboard, sir.
0: Right you are. Come on, Moffat.
4: I wish you'd close that blinking door. It's cold.
0: I'm sorry, sir.
4: Just a moment.
0: What?
4: Don't close the door.
2: He's got a gun, sir.
0: Yes, sir. No.
5: Hello, chum.
2: No names.
5: Come on, we've got a car waiting.
4: Oh, I can't. They've got these bloody things on me.
5: You get them off quick.
0: I'm afraid not. What do you look like under your mask?
2: Stay where you are. Give me the key.
0: No fear. If you want it, you'll have to shoot.
2: Shoot him, Mother.
4: Shut up, blaster.
5: For the last time, give me the key.
0: Sorry.
4: Give me the gun. I'll make him... No, there's no time. Come on, shoot them off. The link. Here.
5: There's no time for that either. It's your fault. We told you not to go to Carlisle.
4: But you can't let them take me.
5: I know. Sorry.
4: No! Oh, Roger!
2: Moffat,
4: no!
2: Stop it! Pull the emergency cord, Moffat. I'm going after him.
0: I was not as fortunate as the man who had dropped from the train before me. I lost my balance and was a few seconds regaining my feet. I ran back down the railway lines. There was a shadow racing about 50 feet in front of me. A shadow that halted a hedgerow and then disappeared.
6: Let's go! Right! Come on, move it!
2: Oh, blast!
6: Inspector!
0: Here, Moffat!
2: You all right, sir?
0: Why, Moffat? Why is it that we can't carry guns and they can?
2: Oh, I don't know, sir. Tradition, I suppose. You all right, sir?
0: No lights on her. I couldn't see the registration.
7: Looked and sounded like a Vauxhall, though.
2: You better do something about your forehead, sir. It's bleeding.
7: Huh? Oh, later, Marvin. What about the prisoner? Is he dead?
2: Like a doornail, sir.
7: I find that neither amusing nor analogous, Muffet.
2: Oh, I'm sorry, sir.
7: Come along. We'll have a look at that ruddy lorry. It was a ramshackle 1926 Overland, bearing no registration at all. It had obviously been driven onto the lines and abandoned, headlamps switched on for the express purpose of halting our train. We returned to our carriage for the luggage, removed the manacles from our dead prisoner, and instructed the conductor to seal the compartment until the arrival of yard men in London. Then Moffat and I climbed into the cab of the old lorry and gingerly set out for the nearest village, which was Ambleside, about 18 miles away. I drove one of these things to Devonshire once on a lark. It was new then. It didn't sound any better than this.
2: This road doesn't help, sir.
7: You know, Moffat, this whole thing was very nicely planned and carried out.
2: Uh-huh. I'd say so, sir.
7: In spite of the fact that it failed. Or did it fail?
2: I don't follow you, sir.
7: Why didn't he blow the manacles of our prisoner with his gun?
2: He'd have had to have turned away from us and do it, sir.
7: And why didn't he shoot us first?
2: Not much time, sir, though. Train was moving.
7: No, I don't think so. At that range, shot, you're finished. Shot, I'm done. 2 or 3 seconds. Oh, no, he would have had time. Perhaps they wanted to kill him. They might have been taking him from the train to kill him, you know.
2: The one called Roger, sir. He said they told him not to go to Carlisle.
7: Yes. There are 2 points there. One, we know we're looking for a man named Roger. Number two, what we hoped would happen after the robbery may well have happened. There was already dissension among the quintet, thus one eliminated.
2: I'd say that was pretty important, sir.
7: Right you are. Now, another thing. We took our prisoner aboard the train 30 minutes before departure. They must have seen us enter the compartment. Between that time and the halting of the train, they accomplished quite a lot.
2: Yes, sir. Came here from Carlisle, got this lorry.
7: They knew where the train would stop. They knew where the road would parallel the lines. They knew a great deal, Muffin.
2: They must have been pretty familiar with these parts, sir. You think the Barton robbery could have been done by Carlisle people and not Londoners?
7: No, not necessarily Carlisle. Remember, the Vauxhall drove off in this direction toward Ambleside.
2: They've got a good start, sir. And we're not doing much better than 20.
7: Hello. What's that on the road ahead?
2: Looks like a man, sir. Staggering all over the place.
7: Yeah, he's awfully drunk or badly hurt, I'd say.
8: Oh, now I know I'm dead. Tis an angel in a bowler hat.
7: Yeah. Oh. Give him a hand, Muffet. Come along, sir. We'll drive you to the village and a doctor.
8: Oh, busted my brains, they did.
7: Who did, sir?
8: It was... hi, Molly.
7: I beg your pardon.
8: She's my lorry. You wouldn't be the beggars that bashed me brains in. Only you was wearing masks before.
7: Masks? How many were there?
8: You ought to know. No, you ain't gonna hit me again.
7: We're policemen from Scotland Yard in London.
8: That don't give you no right to kill a man and steal his molly.
7: We want to help you, sir. We're the police.
8: Oh, I'm saved.
7: Men that attacked you, how many were they?
8: Hundreds of them. Hundreds.
7: Yes. Did they have a car?
8: A huge black thing it were.
7: Could it have been a Vauxhall?
8: It might.
7: Did you notice a registration?
8: Nay. They ran me off the road and dragged me out and then killed me on the head.
7: From which direction did they come?
8: Well, Ambleside it was.
2: Those are the ones, sir.
7: Have you seen the car again, say, in the past quarter of an hour?
8: Oh, nay. But I just woke up.
7: I see. Would you direct us to the chief constable of the district, Mr.
8: Gullion. Jeremy Gullion, and I'll direct you. Mr. Bashford lives in Ambleside.
7: Very well, now get in, sir. We'll get you to a doctor.
8: Oh, no. Get away from that wheel. Jeremy Gullion allows nobody to drive Molly but himself.

0: she be, sir. The chief constable's house.
1: Thank you, Mr. Gullion. We'll want to see you again later.
0: You can find me. Everyone knows where I live.
2: Sir.
1: Yes, I see it.
2: Hot, sir. She's been on a fast run. She's big, too.
1: Black, and it's a Vauxhall.
2: But what's it doing in front of the chief constable's house?

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1: Now, the second act of Pursuit of the Masked Five.

0: Our pursuit had led us to Ambleside, in the heart of the Lake District in mountainous Westmoreland. It had also led us into an extremely delicate situation. We were almost certain that the Vauxhall car used by the escaping criminals was the one now standing in front of the chief constable's house. It was my uncomfortable duty to question him as a possible suspect, a task which could be most difficult as the authority of the district lay in Mr. Bashford's hands and not in mine.
1: Yes?
0: Chief Constable Bashford?
1: Yes?
0: I'm Chief Inspector Black of Scotland Yard. This is Sergeant Muffin.
1: Oh, won't you come in?
0: Yeah, thanks so much.
1: Scotland Yard. Well?
0: Sergeant Muffet and I were taking a prisoner to London from Carlisle.
1: Oh, really? Do sit down.
0: Our train was stopped and our prisoner killed by a man who then drove off with two or three others.
1: Killed your prisoner? Really?
0: We believe that they are the men who robbed Barton's bank 2 weeks ago.
1: No.
0: Mr. Bashford, I'm afraid I must ask you a rather impertinent question.
1: Impertinent?
0: The Vauxhall outside. Is it yours?
1: Yes, of course it is.
0: Have you driven it tonight?
1: No.
0: I'm sorry, sir, but it has been driven.
1: What? What do you mean?
0: Within the past half hour, sir.
1: Rot, sir. It's absolute bastard. Brother, sir.
0: Radiator and bonnet are still hot, sir.
1: Gad, sir, you calling me a liar?
0: No, sir. I don't doubt your word, but somebody has driven it.
1: Oh, we'll see about this.
2: Peppery old goat, isn't he, sir? Unless he wants us to think he is.
3: Quiet, quiet, Muffin.
1: Who the devil has been driving my car?
0: That's what we want to find out, sir.
1: By gad, somebody's going to pay for this. Well, it was here when I came home.
0: When was that?
1: Oh, 5 or 10 minutes ago. I was playing dominoes with old Pettlefree.
0: Mr. Pettlefree can corroborate that?
1: Dash it all, sir. You questioning the veracity of my statement? I've been with him since 8 o'clock.
0: Do you leave the keys in your car when it's outside, sir?
1: Well, of course I do. Nobody steals cars in Ambleside.
0: I see.
1: By Jove, this is serious. This is juicy serious.
0: It is, sir. And I'm sure that with your assistance we can get to the bottom of it. There's no doubt that your car was used by the men we're after. Tell me, sir. Have there been any strangers in the town recently?
1: Of course. There are always strangers here. Tourists, don't you know? They come to throw refuse in Windermere Lake. What do these men look like?
0: We don't know, sir. They have been seen only masked. I would say that they are comparatively young, although one seemed older than the rest. Mr. Bashford assured me of his full support and immediately retired to bed, graciously allowing me the use of his telephone. Muffet obtained a map, and we drew a rough circle around our present location. Then notified the police of Carlisle, Penrith, Windermere, Barrow, and Whitehaven. The cordon began to form. With luck, our quarry would find no road open to them. But there were the Cumbrian Mountains, the fells and waters of the Lake District, and these we should have to cover inch by inch. The next morning, Muffet and I contacted by phone every village and hamlet within a 20-mile radius and explained to each local constable the problem at hand. We warned them that the men we sought were dangerous. Then there was nothing to do but wait. At 11 o'clock, our patience was rewarded. Chief Inspector Black. Yes? Oh. Where did you say?
3: Pencil, Muffet.
2: Here you are, sir.
3: Thanks.
1: Yes? Greenup Edge, huh?
4: Yeah. Right. About 6 miles, huh? Good. Thank you, Constable. We'll be right over. Yes. Goodbye.
2: Got something, sir?
0: I think so. Constable at Greenup Edge says 4 men rented a cottage near there about 2 weeks ago. He thinks they might fit the general physical description we have.
2: Oh, it's worth a try, sir.
0: But we'll need pistols.
2: Chief Constable might be able to supply us, sir.
0: He might, if he's still in his office. I get the feeling that Mr. Bashford is more of a gentleman of leisure than Chief Constable.
2: Two Bobby makes you sign for the pistol, sir.
0: You're on, Muffet. I'll stare him down.
1: Come in. Inspector. Any luck? Any luck?
0: Possibly, sir. We've received word from Greenup Edge. 4 suspects staying there.
1: Well, we must write them down, eh, sir? Nothing like this has happened in Ambleside, and by Jeffrey, sir, we write them down.
4: Sergeant Muffet and I are unarmed. Do you have any firearms?
1: Well, of course, always for an emergency.
3: Webley, sir. A fine weapon. Remind me of the old days in Afghanistan. Tribesmen,
1: wild devils. Cut your heart out for one of these.
4: Yes, I'm sure of it, sir. Thanks very much.
1: Not at all. I wish I could go with you. My gout, you know.
4: Ah, yes, yes. I understand, sir.
1: Well, keep in touch with me. All the best. And, by the way, before you go, would you sign for these pistols, please?
4: Yes, of course. Oh, sir, before I forget, you needn't worry about your statement last night.
1: My... I beg your pardon?
4: You said that you had been playing dominoes with Mr. Pettlefree and that you had not been driving your car.
1: But of course I did.
4: And Mr. Pettlefree and two other neighbors attested to that fact this morning, sir. Therefore, you would be pleased to know that you are no longer a suspect.
1: But dash it all, sir. When was I? When was I?
4: Precautions, sir. Precautions. You, as an old soldier, will appreciate that. Good morning.
1: Inspector, the pistols. You didn't sign for
4: them. No time now, sir. They'll be returned in good order. 2 shillings, please, Muffet.
2: Yes, sir.

0: But you told me there are only four men here, Constable.
1: That's all I've seen about, sir. But there were five a week or more ago.
2: One we picked up in Carlisle, sir?
0: It might be.
1: There's the cottage, Inspector. Hmm? Oh. You know, I thought it was odd. Those four, walking trip in the mountains, they said. But they never walked. They just stayed in the cottage.
0: You better stay here, Constable. The men are armed.
1: If you say so, sir.

0: Wait. Wait a moment.
1: See something, sir?
0: May have been the curtain at the open window.
2: If these are our people, they chose a good place. Pretty isolated. Wild country, sir.
0: Yeah. The fifth man should have stayed here. He might be alive. Careful now. Come on. That's the end of the trees. Stay here and cover me, will you?
2: Right, sir.

0: Muffet! Well, that's another one, Muffet.
1: Nasty, sir.
0: Yes. You recognize him?
1: Grim without the mask, sir. I'd say it was the chap on the train, Roger.
0: Mm-hmm.
1: Shot him in the head while he was asleep.
0: I don't think asleep. Look here. Tray by the bed with untouched food. Mm. Medicine. Huh. The man was ill.
1: But why kill him, sir?
0: He might have... Wait a moment. This is Atterburn. Here's your answer, Muffet. Malaria.
1: Malaria, sir?
0: Right. He was probably delirious. That's why they killed him. He couldn't go with them, obviously. They didn't want to leave him behind to talk.
1: You think they went afoot, sir?
0: Yeah. Looks like it. Here. You see this? And this? Hairbrushes, clothes. Oh, no, Muffet. They took nothing extraneous.
1: Only £500,000, eh, sir?
0: Yes. Now, the next thing to find out is which way they went.
2: I left the constable on guard at the cottage, and Muffet and I returned to Greenup Edge. From there, the manhunt began. We felt reasonably sure that they had gone on foot, and when we went back to the cottage again, our hunters confirmed this. A pack of hounds from Helvellyn had been brought to the scene and immediately took up the scent, leading us into the strange and almost fictitious grandeur of the lakes and mountains of Cumberland.

0: Inspector!
1: Yes?
0: We found something!
1: Right!
2: Anybody ever ask me to take a walk at dinner, I'll kill them.
1: It's slippery here, Moffat. Careful.
2: Yes.
1: Dogs sound excited, Muffin.
2: I wouldn't like to have them after me, sir.
1: Oh, there. There's the constable on that crag. What
3: is it, constable?
0: There's a port or two.
1: You must be close, then. They're trying to travel faster.
3: Which way?

0: We went on, stumbling and fighting our way up the grim crags and slopes of Gavel Fell. For the fugitives, weighted down by their plunder, it must have been sheer torture. 45 minutes later, against the dead, gray face of rock near the barren peak, we saw three men struggling slowly upward, helpless and invulnerable. There was no crevice nor shrub to shield them from their pursuers. And except for what they may have had in their pockets, they carried nothing in their hands but their lives.
1: You men! Come down! We have rifles!
2: If they get to the top, sir, we're going to have trouble. The dogs can't get across that face. We'll have to bring them down again and take them around to the other side to pick up the trail. We'll lose the daylight.
3: Very well. Moffat, hand me the rifle.
4: Yes, sir.
3: Thanks.
4: There's a cartridge already in the chamber, sir.
3: Right.

I saw three puffs of dust explode above the head of each man. And then I saw them stop, hesitate, and begin the slow descent to where we waited at the foot of Gavel Fell. Pursuit. And the pursuit is ended.

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1: 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Another story of man hunting man when we bring you Pursuit.

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2: It's time to join the American Family Robinson again in Centerville. Windy Bill discovered that his title of contact manager of Mr. Jason's factory didn't rate so high with the foreman in charge of construction. His romance isn't going so well either. He and Miss Timmons have had a disagreement. Luke now despairs of getting Windy off his hands by marrying him to Miss Timmons. As we tune in today, we find Windy in Luke's office, complaining of his treatment at the hands of the construction foreman.
3: And there I was, Luke, the contact manager of the whole factory, dangling in the air, in the grip of a steam shovel. It was preposterous.
4: Oh, I'd have given anything to have seen it.
3: Well, he did it on purpose. He told that man to pick me up in his shovel. I know he did. Why, I might have been seriously injured.
4: Yeah, that's what you get for trying to run someone else's business.
3: But I was simply obeying instructions. Mr. Jason told me to keep track of the work for him. You heard him say it.
4: Yes, but he didn't tell you to interfere with it. Neither did he tell you that you were qualified to tell a construction man how to construct.
3: Well,
4: you had no more business doing that than a politician has running the country's business. Oh, I only wish we could get rid of politics and business as simply as that foreman got rid of you.
3: Well, if you think he's gotten rid of me, Luke Robinson, you're mistaken. I'm going to write Mr. Jason this minute and report that fella. Perhaps I'd better wait until he approves the plans I sent for the factory.
4: Yeah, it would be a good idea to see what he says first. Oh, I have a letter from him on my desk here.
3: It's funny he should have written you instead of me. After all, I'm an officer.
4: Oh, here it is, here it is, here. I'll read part of it to you. He refers to your report. Let's see now. I hear you. He says, I received a communication from your brother-in-law which puzzles me. Please tell him I appreciate his efforts to bring a little humor into the dullness of business routine.
3: Humor? But I didn't say anything funny.
4: I laughed particularly over the idea of a football team to travel around the country. You might tell him that if he could persuade politicians to bring our taxes down to a reasonable level, I might be able to hire a team of salesmen to go around the country and build up a little business.
3: Is that all he said about my report?
4: Yeah, I'm afraid so.
3: Well, there you are. A typical businessman prejudiced against anything new right from the start.
4: Do you mind removing your feet from my desk so I can lock it up and go home?
3: But, Luke, my idea would attract people, wouldn't it?
4: Well, just for the sake of argument, let's assume that it would. Even in that case, Mr. Jason's first responsibility, or any businessman's, is to employ people. To pay them salaries so they can afford to buy things that businessmen produce. That's what business is trying desperately to do.
3: I don't see why you keep worrying about employing people, Luke. After all, the taxpayers can take care of that, can't they? So why should we worry?
4: Why, indeed? With a federal deficit of $4,500,000,000 for this year alone, why should a taxpayer like me worry? If taxes consumed all the income in the country, including all of mine, it would just about balance the budget. That, of course, is a great comfort to me.
3: But they can't do that. They can't tax away all your income.
4: Certainly they could. Many Americans feel today that we're headed toward just that. As long as there's doubt as to what the future holds, the person of small means will not purchase needed articles. The investor will not risk his money to expand industry and give employment. And the manufacturer will not dare to extend his production beyond orders in hand. Now, isn't that cause enough for worry?
3: Well, I suppose so. But you can do the worrying, and I still think those plans I had for building the factory were pretty good. Jace didn't say anything about those.
4: Guess they didn't appeal to him.
3: Well, I would have liked his okay to show that construction foreman. How am I going to impress him with my authority if I don't have an okay? Jay should have thought of that.
4: Well, I advise you to impress him by maintaining a dignified distance.
3: Well, I suppose that would be the best thing to do. But I'd like to take more decisive action about him. You could speak to him as the agent of Mr. Jason. Would you, Luke?
4: I'd like to meet him. Sounds like a fine fella.
3: Luke, do you see that?
4: What's the matter?
3: That window across the street. Do you see what it says on it?
4: Ye dress shoppy. Dressmaking, hem-stitching, pleating, Letitia Timmons, proprietor. Well, she did it.
3: What does it mean? Letitia, a dress shoppy.
4: Well, it seems fairly obvious. Miss Timmons has opened a dress shop.
3: But she didn't speak of it. She didn't consult me at all.
4: Well, why should she?
3: Well, there's somebody moving around in there. Let's cross over and look in.
4: All right. And this would be a fine time for you to make up with her. You can open the subject by congratulating her on the shop.
3: Make up with her?
4: Mm-hmm.
3: Why, nonsense. I'm not mad at her. Though I ought to be, going into business without asking my advice. Why, it's locked.
4: Wait. Here's an announcement in the window. Says, grand opening next Saturday. Souvenirs. Oh, it isn't open yet.
3: Now, there she is in the back. Letitia! Yahoo-hoo! It's me, Windy!
0: Well, Mr. Robinson, I'm glad to see
4: you.
0: Come right in.
3: Letitia, I'm here.
0: I see you are. Oh, do come in, Mr. Robinson. Look around. Of course, we haven't got it fixed up yet, but we made a good start.
3: We? Is someone else in on it? Well, I see it all. You've been fleeced. Who is he? Who's gotten you into this?
0: I don't know what you're talking about. Gus is here, helping me.
3: Well, I might have known. Gus. He's taken our money away from you to set himself up in this fool business.
0: I don't know what you mean by our money, Bill Winkle. Oh, let me get a rag, Mr. Robinson. Dust off that chair for you.
4: Oh, thanks, Miss Timmons. That was a bright move, Windy. She'll never forgive you for that crack about our money.
3: Well, that was a mistake. But I got so confused by all this, that Olson chiseling in.
4: Oh, for goodness sake, try to pull yourself together. Where's all that irresistible personality you're always talking about?
3: But, Luke, how did I know she'd take it that way?
4: Oh, well, the place looks fine, Miss Timmons. I don't see how you got so much done in such a short time.
0: Well, I wouldn't have been near ready if it wasn't for Gus being such a help. He's real handy, Gus is.
4: Wendy was just saying how much he admired the color of the wall.
3: Oh, yes, indeed. Lovely shade. That cream tone is a perfect background for youth and feminine beauty, my dear Letitia.
0: Yeah, I'm glad you like it. Gus thought of that color, and he painted it, too. Oh, I don't know what I'd do without him. He's out back now unpacking the dummy models.
3: Oh, well, of course. It's a pretty amateurish job of painting.
4: Windy was also just saying that he'd like to make himself useful. Perhaps there's something he could do for you.
0: I don't know if there's anything he could do. I don't need anybody around telling me how good he is. That seems to be all Bill Winkle's capable of doing.
3: Now, come, Letitia. Don't be too harsh on me. I'm sorry I got so interested in my new job that I didn't notice you'd gone home the other night. But can't we let bygones be bygones? Think what it means to you, Letitia. Now you have this splendid new shop. Think, Letitia. Think of your grand opening. Why, what would it be without a master of ceremonies? Why, think what I could do for you, meeting your first customers. The speech of welcome, the subtle flattery, inducing them to linger, looking by.
4: Nice work, Windy.
3: Gus is all right for the physical labor, Letitia, but can you imagine him as the impresario of an elegant little establishment like this? Hardly. Why, he'd drive the customers away from the door.
0: Mm-hmm.
3: Now, I, on the other hand, my dear Letitia, could convince even the most unattractive dowager that a Timmons creation would transform her into a very garbo. You know I could.
0: Well, it's true you got a wily tongue in your head, Bill Winkle. But I don't know, you might be more trouble to me than it'd be worth. You ain't a dependable person like Gus.
4: No, he's had a lot of experience as a salesman, Miss Timmons. Why not give him a chance at the grand opening and see how it goes?
0: Well, if you say so, Mr. Robinson. But now, mind you, Bill, I can't afford to pay you no salary for being a impressor or whatever it is.
3: Why, of course not, Letitia. I wouldn't think of accepting any reward but the light of happiness in your eyes when you see the customers coming back for more.
0: Well, what about this contact manager's job you got that's so important?
4: Oh, well.

0: Well, what about this contact manager's job you got that's so important?
1: Oh, Wendy doesn't start that until the factory is finished. In the meantime, he ought to be very useful.
0: Well, I don't know. Seems awful risky getting Bill Winkle in on this. I never knew him to do anything yet that didn't turn out bad for somebody.
2: No, Letitia, you never had a chance to see me at my best.
0: Well, it better be good. Land knows your worst is bad enough. And if you're going to be around here, I don't want to hear you making disparaging remarks about Gus Olson either. I'm not going to have you looking like you're going to bite each other while you're in my shop.
1: I don't see why you shouldn't all be one big happy family. Well, now that's all settled. Maybe you can give me a story about the opening for tomorrow's Herald, Miss Timmons.
0: Oh, my land. I don't know as I ever been in the paper before. I hardly know what to say. Except there's going to be an opening and there's going to be souvenirs. Oh, but I haven't decided yet what kind of souvenirs to get.
2: Ah, there. You see how you need me?
0: Hmm?
2: I'll give him a story. You may say, Luke, that on Saturday next, all Centerville will be thrilled to the very core by the stupendous, gigantic celebration attendant upon the grand opening of ye dress shoppy, whose proprietor, Miss Letitia Timmons, has secured for the occasion the services of that genial master of ceremonies, William Winkle.
0: Here, Bill, this isn't a circus. It's just a little dress shop.
2: But, Letitia, you don't understand these things. You have to add a little imagination to your announcement.
0: Mercy, what's that? Gus, what happened?
3: Oh, I slipped, Letitia. And then this dummy got a toehold on me. Oh, hello, boss.
1: Hello, Gus. I wondered why you weren't at the office this afternoon.
3: I was going to explain about that, boss, but I was, how I was going to help Letitia this afternoon, but it just sort of slipped my mind.
1: Oh, well, of course, if it slipped your mind, I could hardly expect anything else, could I?
0: Oh, here's Bill Winkle, Gus. He's going to help, too.
3: Gonna what? I thought you was mad at him.
0: Well, I was. But he's apologized for what he done, and now he's going to be the impressor at the opening.
3: Letitia, I'm surprised at you. After all I done around here, you've got to go and ring in a cheap chisel like him to ruin it.
2: Now look here, Gus. Of course, Miss Timmons and I appreciate what you've done for us around here. But if you can't cooperate...
0: Now, boys, stop your wrangling. If you can't get along, I'll do without both of you.
3: Well, all I gotta say is this business is sunk if he's gonna have anything to do with it. Where do you want me to put this dummy, Letitia?
0: Oh, dear, over here, I guess. Gus, whatever in the world's happened to it? The face is all smashed in.
3: Well, what do you know? That must have happened when I fell down with it.
0: Oh,
3: but then it don't make no difference. The people will be looking at the dress and not...
0: No difference. Oh, my land, a face like that would drive anybody away. It looks like something in the horror chamber of a wax museum. Oh, now, what'll I do?
2: Now, don't worry, Letitia. I'll think of something. Gus, you should be more careful.
3: Say, listen, Guy.
2: I have it. We'll put a veil over the face. Why, how's that, Letitia?
0: Why, that's just what we can do. See here, Gus, he is a help.
3: Anyone could have thought of that one.
1: Well, Miss Timmons, is there anything else you want to say for the Herald?
2: I haven't even started the statement yet, Luke. Let's see now, where was I?
1: Well, you've just gotten to yourself, but I think I get the idea all right. I'll just look around the shop for background and write it up myself, if Miss Timmons doesn't mind.
0: Of course not. Gus, you show him around.
3: Okay. These here boots is the dressing rooms, boss.
1: Yeah.
3: I painted them myself. Pretty good, huh?
1: Fine. It must have taken a lot of time.
3: Oh, that's all right. I got a lot of time.
1: Yeah. What's this?
3: Quiet, boss. That's a surprise for Letitia. I sneaked it back here when she wasn't looking. It's for the opening.
1: But what in the world is it? It looks like an artist's easel all wrapped up.
3: It's a wreath, the flowers. The biggest one in Centerville. Here, take a look. How's that?
1: But good heavens, Gus. Why did you have them put rest in peace on the ribbon?
3: It was left over in the shop, and the ribbon was already on it. And it was such a pretty ribbon, I wouldn't let them take it off. And anyhow, the doves is attached to it. Boss, ain't it beautiful?
4: The grand opening of Miss Timmons' dress shop is indeed going to be an occasion in Centerville, even though it may not be as stupendous as Wendy's press statement might indicate.

0: Anyway, it'll be worth attending, and we hope you'll join us there in our next program. Until then, goodbye. The American Family Robinson, which is broadcast regularly over this station, is written by Douglas Silver and Marjorie Bartlett, and produced by the...
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take one man on a relentless search, add a strange and beautiful woman, and the answer in the shifting sands of the desert. That's our story, The Mission, taken from the files of John Steele, Adventurer.

0: Hello, friends. This is John Steele. We're back this week to bring you another story of action and excitement. So sit back, relax if you can, and listen. Because this is an unusual tale of far-off places. As I've said before, these stories are not mine, but those of friends and people I've met in my travels. Our story this week happened to Mickey Banion, whom I came to know while I was working overseas for the State Department. I've asked Mickey to come over and tell the tale himself, so here he is. Mickey?
1: Excitement. Brother, that's something I've been living on all my life. Things were never going to settle down for this baby. And that's why when I got in the Army, I signed up for the OSS, Office of Strategic Service to the highbrows, action and excitement to the guys that were in it. After the war was over, I stayed on with the State Department as a special agent, and I'd had several assignments, mostly routine stuff, and life was getting kind of dull. I just about made up my mind to move on to something else when I was ordered to Ankara. Ankara, during the war, a hotbed of political intrigue where enemy agents rubbed shoulders in the many cafes and where the dirtiest, most unscrupulous politics in the world were played. This assignment I liked. My orders read to report to Steele at the consulate, so I checked in at a reasonable hotel, cleaned up, and beat it over to Steele's office.
0: Hello, Banion.
1: Hi.
0: I expected you 2 days ago.
1: Well, I got held up in Paris.
0: Your paper's out of order?
1: Call it whatever you like.
0: Oh.
1: Okay, how many times does a guy get to Paris?
0: Washington said you were the best they had.
1: I must remember to send him an orchid.
0: There won't be any time for that kind of stuff from now on.
1: This is a business with me, Steele. When it's time to play, I do it. When there's work to be done, I'm pretty good at that, too.
0: We'll see.
1: Well, what's it all about?
0: Remember an agent by the name of Lockridge?
1: Yeah.
0: He was sent out on this assignment 3 months ago.
1: When did he last check back?
0: He didn't.
1: That's what happens when little boys don't eat their spinach, huh?
0: Something like that.
1: Okay.
0: Come over here and take a look at this map.
1: Yeah.
0: The area shown here is most familiarly called the Near East.
1: Amazing.
0: And since the war, this entire area has been in political ferment.
1: Go on.
0: Many of these countries have resorted to free elections to determine their political future.
1: Yeah.
0: There are a group of powers that are most interested in seeing these elections go in any direction other than democratic.
1: And they shall remain nameless.
0: It goes without saying that we are just as interested in any political future other than totalitarianism.
1: Obviously.
0: So far, we've batted about 500.
1: That's not good enough.
0: Not when compared to the political character of this area before the war.
1: I see.
0: Well, that's the background. Here's the specific problem.
1: My job.
0: That's right. An election will be held in this area here within the next 3 weeks. It is vitally important that it go democratic.
1: Well, what's it look like?
0: Ordinarily, it would look very good. Its past history has been democratic. It's the popular choice.
1: Well, then what's the problem?
0: In these small countries, government structure is often weak, being largely an Arab population. Power has been seized by a strong few.
1: Go on.
0: These powerful few have their own standing armies, have the power of life or death over their subjects. They're actually feudal lords.
1: Even today?
0: Yes. The strongest of these lords is Rashid Sayed.
1: Rashid
0: Sayed. He controls approximately 20,000 votes in the coming election.
1: Well, that's more than Gallup gave Truman.
0: Just recently, old Rashid has shown signs of fabulous wealth, such as he never had before. And we believe the powers unfriendly to the democracies are buying off those 20,000 votes.
1: Any idea how?
0: Certainly not in cash. Rashid is a sly, wily trader. We believe there is some connection between the sudden wealth of Sayed and the increased supply of hashish in Egypt and Palestine.
1: I mean, is that much money in drugs?
0: Hashish can be bought for $20 a pound here and sold for $200 a pound in Egypt. How's 1,000% profit sound to you?
1: I could manage to exist.
0: Well, that's it. If we discover that Rashid makes his money in narcotics, we can remove him before the election. That's all that's necessary. Without his direction, the election will be honest.
1: That's all, huh?
0: Well, except to point out that obviously there are others who would prefer that Rashid be left alone. They may feel rather strongly on the subject.
1: Yes, I can understand.
0: Banion, this is not international politics as the folks back home know it. We throw the book away in this game. When you're being dealt that way, you deal back the same way, only a little faster, or you don't survive. This is buy and sell. Compromise here and win a hand there and try to outthink and outsmart the others or get out of the game. This is the hard, cold, practical side of this business.
1: Well, when do I leave?
0: Tonight.
1: I just got here.
0: You've got 3 weeks.
1: Oh, it'll be back in two. And have the most beautiful blonde and anchor awaiting. I never worked more than 2 weeks without play.
2: Good luck.
1: Good luck to you. You've got to find a blonde in Turkey.

0: I bought Steele's story with a grain of salt. That kind of cops and robbers stuff was all right during the war, but the war was over. Well, 2 days after my talk with Steele, I was in jail Beck. My paper said I was the foreign representative for an American import-export firm, so I had no trouble getting a room at the only hotel in town. The first night, I headed straight for the only bar. I learned a long time ago that more often than not, the local bar is the town's city hall.
1: Good evening, Effendi. A table, yes?
0: Yeah, I'll take a table.
1: Follow, please.
0: Okay.
1: Here, please.
0: No, I like that one by the wall.
1: Yes, Effendi.
0: Ah, that's better.
1: Eat, yes?
0: Yeah. What do you got?
1: Effendi.
0: Oh, look, I don't care. Just bring me the best.
1: Best? Yes.
0: Oh, and waiter.
1: Yes, Effendi.
0: Bring me a drink.
1: Drink?
0: Yeah, you know, drink in a glass, drink.
1: Drink? My whiskey.
0: Yeah.
1: Yes.
2: Hassan does the best he can.
0: What? Hassan?
2: Your waiter.
0: Oh.
2: You are the American?
0: Hmm?
2: News travels fast in Jailbeck.
0: Especially about strangers?
2: Yes. You are staring, Mr. Banyan.
0: Was I?
2: Surprised, perhaps, to find a European in Jailbeck?
0: I guess so, especially one so beautiful.
2: You're generous.
0: I am honest.
1: Whiskey, Effendi.
0: Oh, yeah, one for the lady.
2: Yes, Hassan. Wine, please.
0: Well, now, you know my name. I don't know yours.
2: Everyone calls me Maria.
0: Is that how it's listed in the phone book?
2: Pardon?
0: I said, what's the last name?
2: Maria will do.
0: Okay, Simone, Maria, Maria. Why not?
2: Americans have a strange sense of humor.
0: Well, we wear well.
2: I've heard.
1: Wine, Effendi.
0: Oh, thanks, Hassan. Okay, that's all. I'll beat it.
2: He is waiting to be paid.
1: Yeah.
0: No credit in Jailbeck?
2: There's an old Muslim proverb that says bad debts make bad friends.
0: Yeah. All right, here you are, Hassan.
1: Thank you, Effendi.
0: Well, here's to a very
3: beautiful...
0: There
3: you are, Maria.
0: What?
3: Looking all over for you.
2: And now you have found me.
3: So I have. Obviously enjoying yourself. No doubt I'm intruding.
2: Don't be foolish, Philip. Captain Arnold, Mr. Banyan.
4: How do you do?
3: Hi.
2: Mr. Banyan is an American.
3: Obviously.
2: Just arrived in Jailbeck.
3: Charming.
2: Captain Arnold commands the Mobile unit.
0: No, I didn't know that
3: there were British forces still on duty in the East.
0: No, that there were still Mobile units activated.
2: The captain commands the laundry unit.
0: Oh.
3: Do you mean no, Banyan? One doesn't just pick
2: Sit
3: up...
2: Sit down, Philip, and stop explaining.
3: Yes, of course. I stopped by your place.
2: I wasn't expecting you until Thursday.
3: I see.
0: Care for a drink, Arnold?
3: I won't be here that long.
0: Oh, just being neighborly.
3: You're here on business, Mr. Banyan?
0: Yeah.
3: I thought perhaps you might be just passing through.
0: No. My firm is interested in importing tobacco.
3: Oh?
0: If we get the right price.
5: Are you feeling ill, Mr. Banyan?
0: No, I'm okay.
3: Oh,
0: a guy named Rashid Syed.
2: You are pale, Mr. Banyan.
0: Name of Rashid Syed. I gotta see him.
5: He's trying to stand up.
0: Air.
5: I gotta get out.
2: Hassan.
0: Gotta get air. Spun around me dizzily, and then the floor drifted slowly up and hit me in the face. The oldest gag in the book, a dope drink. The next thing I knew, a pinpoint of light shot through the darkness and grew until a white glare burned my eyes. I tried to force them open, but my head throbbed with the pain, so I rose slowly over on my stomach and the light disappeared.
1: Get up, Mr. Banyan.
0: Huh?
1: Get up. You will feel much better.
0: Oh, no.
1: Help our guest up, Hassan.
0: Oh, let go. I can get...
1: Hospitality, my friend.
0: Oh, leave me alone.
1: As you wish.
0: I can get up alone.
1: There. That's better.
0: Oh, where am I?
1: It is not important.
0: You're Syed.
1: Let me first apologize for my too enthusiastic supporters.
0: Yeah.
3: I asked only that you be brought to me.
0: Oh, what a sucker I was.
3: The manner in which it was accomplished was entirely their own idea. It lacked the finesse of a craftsman.
0: Well, that makes my head feel a lot better.
3: Ah, you are recovered now.
0: Well, I can think anyway.
3: That is good.
0: Well, this is quite a layout.
3: It is enough. A cigarette?
0: Yeah.
3: One of my own, you know.
0: Oh, Hassan, the waiter here, is one of your men, huh?
3: His entire family are trusted followers. Eh, Hassan?
1: Yes, Effendi.
0: Okay, Syed, what's on your mind?
3: You are to the point, Mr. Banyan.
0: You didn't bring me here to swap smokes.
3: Pardon?
0: Oh, nothing.
3: We have been expecting you for several weeks, my friend.
0: Oh.
3: Ever since the young Mr. Lockridge had his unfortunate accident.
0: I don't know what you...
3: No one could explain how he got separated from the rest of the hunting party. We searched for days, but you know the desert.
0: So?
3: This is an unfortunate situation. And so unnecessary.
0: Go on.
3: It requires all our ingenuity to protect our guests from harm.
0: Yes, I'll bet.
3: You're a businessman, Mr. Banyan.
0: Yeah.
3: And I'm a man of considerable wealth.
0: I don't get you.
3: Hassan. Oh! Perhaps that will clarify matters.
0: Yes, it does.
3: I can see how concerned I am for your health, my friend.
0: So that's the score.
3: Pardon?
0: You want to buy me off?
3: Let us say that I wish to ensure your safe return.
0: No dice.
3: Hassan. Oh! This could be settled so peacefully.
0: No.
3: I am a very patient man, Mr. Banyan.
0: You can...
3: Perhaps we can persuade you to change your mind.
0: Never,
3: Hassan.
0: In a...
3: Oh. In a million years. Help our guests.
0: Oh, let go of me.
3: Unfortunate.
0: We didn't figure this out alone, Syed.
3: You're taxing my patience, my friend.
0: Because you're peanuts in this game.
3: Mr. Banyan.
0: No, there's an organization behind all this.
3: I have warned you.
0: Your brain. You were just...
3: Hassan.
0: Front man.
3: You are as stupid as the rest. Take him, Hassan.
0: Hassan picked me up, carried me downstairs, and threw me in the back of an old car, and then the big guy climbed in behind the wheel, and we drove off. The car wound in and around the small streets, and I could see the roofs of houses sliding by the top of the door. At last, we stopped, and Hassan carried me into a hut, tossed me down on what seemed to be a couch, and shuffled off into the darkness. He was back in a few minutes with a candle and an old chipped basin full of water.
1: Lie still, Effendi.
0: Give me a drink first.
1: Yes, Effendi.
0: Oh, that's better.
1: Hassan, help.
0: Here, let me throw something water on my face.
1: Oh. Hassan, sorry. Hit, Effendi.
0: I think maybe you are.
1: Hassan, help.
0: You don't like the boss, huh?
1: Boss?
0: Syed.
1: Rashid Syed, not good man.
0: If you can say that again.
1: Effendi?
0: Nothing. What do you mean, help?
1: Hassan, help Effendi go back home.
0: No, that's no good.
1: No good?
0: No, Hassan. Why do you want to help me?
1: Hassan, good Muslim. Rashid Syed, not good Muslim. Rashid Syed, drink whiskey. Kill. Hassan, brother, not kill. Hassan, not kill.
0: Hassan's brother? How many brothers?
1: No more brother.
0: Where is he?
1: Mahmoud, help Effendi.
0: What do you mean, Effendi?
1: Americani.
0: You mean your brother Mahmoud helped the other American?
1: Yes.
0: You mean Lockridge?
1: Yes.
0: Where is Lockridge?
1: Dead.
0: Yeah. Where's Mahmoud?
1: Dead.
0: What happened?
1: Rashid Syed is king. He say Mahmoud not good man. He put Mahmoud and Effendi in sand up.
0: You mean up to their necks?
1: Yes, neck.
0: Look, Hassan, Rashid Syed had your brother killed. That's why you want to help me, right?
1: Hassan, help Effendi go home.
0: No, I can't go home yet, understand?
1: No.
0: No. Look, I have a job, Bibby.
1: Job?
0: Look, Hassan, you know what hashish is?
1: Hashish, good smoke.
0: No, hashish is bad.
1: Bad?
0: Not good. Rashid Syed sends hashish to Egypt. Understand?
1: Egypt, yes.
0: Syed not good man.
1: Rashid Syed drink whiskey and kill.
0: No. Syed not good because he sent hashish to Egypt. Now, Hassan, how hashish go to Egypt?
1: How?
0: Yeah, how? By camel, by car, by train? Hassan, Rashid Syed had your brother killed. Tell me how hashish go to Egypt.
1: In corn.
0: What do you mean in can?
1: Follow, please.
0: Hassan motioned to the door and I followed him to the car. We drove out through the town to the desert, and after about a half an hour, Hassan pulled the car off the narrow road and hid it in the shadow of a dune. He motioned me to get out and follow, and we walked through the sand for another 20 minutes, keeping in the shadows as much as we could. Then Hassan stopped short of a big dune and put his finger to his lips. I began to remember Lockridge, and I wondered whether this big guy was on the level. I kept watching him for any quick moves, but he got down on all fours and started creeping up the side of the dune.
5: See, Effendi.
0: It was an army mobile laundry unit.
5: Follow me.
0: Hassan put his finger to his lips again and started inching down the far side of the dune on his chest. We were almost into the shadow when we saw the sentry round the last truck. Hassan reached up, yanked me by the shoulder, and pulled us both down in darkness. The sentry stopped.
4: Halt! Who goes there?
5: Lie still, Effendi.
0: Hassan, come back!
6: No shoot, Hassan! No shoot!
4: Hassan, what the devil are you doing out here?
5: Follow, Effendi.
6: Mean truck. Hassan, help!
0: Okay. All right, now you, come on up.
1: See, Effendi, in Khan.
0: Gas cans. 5 gallon gas cans. There must be 100 of them on this truck alone. You mean there's hashish in every one of these cans?
1: Yes, Effendi, hashish.
0: Of course, why didn't I think of that? Arnold has free entry into all these countries. Nobody would think to inspect his trucks. Listen, come on, Hassan, we got to get out of here.
1: Oh.
0: Come on, we'll grab that jeep.
1: Huh?
0: Get into it.
1: All right, come on.
0: Come on, baby, catch. Come on, will you run? As soon as we were out in the road, I checked the gas gauge, and the needle read less than a quarter full. I knew it was going to be close if we made it to Damas. Hassan showed me a road that skirted Jelbek. By dawn, we'd left Syed's town far behind. I'd had time to think, and as far as I could see, there was only one thing to do.
1: Road not good.
0: Yeah, and you can see this dust for miles, too.
1: Effendi?
0: Never mind. Captain Arnold will follow us, Hassan.
1: Yes, Effendi.
0: How many railroads around Jelbek?
1: Effendi?
0: You know, railroad, train, big car on tracks.
1: Train?
0: Yeah.
1: Damas.
0: No more?
1: No more.
0: Oh, I don't know. We're headed this way. This is going to be hard to make you understand.
1: Hassan, understand.
0: Look, I want the police to get Rashid Syed. The police, see?
1: Yes.
0: Now, I can't do it alone.
1: Alone?
0: Yeah, by myself.
7: Need Hassan.
1: Yes, Hassan, help.
0: I don't have enough time.
1: Time?
0: Yeah, 10 days. Police got to have Syed in 10 days.
1: Quick.
0: Yeah, quick. That's it. Thanks, big fella.
1: Yes, Effendi.
0: Now, Hassan, come home with me.
1: Yes.
0: You're my only witness. That ought to be enough.
1: Effendi?
0: Hassan, no hashish in gas can. That puts Syed in jail.
1: Rashid Syed in jail. Good.
0: You understand now. Hassan, go home with Effendi.
1: Hassan, no go Hassan home.
0: No, I guess you can't now. Look, we go to Damas.
1: Yes.
0: Take train to Beirut.
1: Train, yes.
0: But we don't get on train in Damas.
1: Not Damas.
0: No, outside. We jump on when the train moves.
1: Outside, yes. Big hill outside Damas.
6: Train go no go quick.
0: Ah, that's it. Good. Trees up ahead, huh?
6: Yes.
0: Must be getting near Damas.
6: Yes, Damas.
0: How far?
6: Effendi.
0: Oh, I'm sorry, I forgot. By foot. See, foot walk. How long to Damas?
6: Walk, yes. To sun up high.
0: Noon, huh? About 4 hours by foot. I'll be able to make it in a half an hour by jeep. Oh, no. Come on, baby. Don't quit now. Come on, sweetheart. Run!
8: I'm out of gas, that's that.
6: Effendi.
0: Come on, we may as well start walking.

0: We made it to the outskirts of town by noon. Hassan told me the trains left for Beirut twice a day, and I decided to wait for the night express. We skirted the town, and we reached the hill to the west that would slow up the train and settle down on a grove of trees to wait for darkness. We took turns sleeping, and toward mid-afternoon, Hassan slipped into town to get some food from a friend he said he could trust. When he got back, he told me that Rashid Syed was in Damas and had scoured the town looking for us. About 8 o'clock that evening, we heard the train pulling up the hill, so we rooted to the edge of the grove till it got even with us and then ran for it. I watched Hassan swing on board, then I grabbed a rung and pulled myself on. We worked a door open and started down the corridor. I glanced through the window of each compartment looking for one that was empty. Then I found the one I wanted. Mind if we share your compartment?
1: I beg your pardon.
0: Don't play dumb, baby. Surprise, surprise. One on me, too.
1: I don't know what you have...
0: You helped slip me a Mickey once, remember?
1: One meets so many.
0: Banyan, baby. Mickey Banyan.
1: Oh, yes. The American who became ill.
0: Yeah. Come on in, Hassan. Sit over there. Yeah, that's better. Nice and cozy. You mind if I pull down the shades? It's a little more private.
1: No, not at all.
0: Ah, it's better. Didn't think I'd be seeing you again.
1: It's not exactly unpleasant.
0: No, it isn't. I think I'll sit right here next to you. Be even cozier.
1: If you do not mind, I think I'll...
0: Sit down, baby. You and I are going to be traveling companions for a while. You know, it's too bad we didn't meet when I had more time.
1: Gentlemen would make time.
0: Yeah, I guess I don't qualify.
1: You do.
0: Thanks.
1: One meets many little boys.
0: Yeah?
1: Very few. Many.
0: You're not particular about the gentle part.
1: That was unkind.
0: Is there anything between a man and a woman that isn't?
1: The right man, the right woman.
0: Haven't met her.
1: Are you sure?
0: No.
1: Sometimes you are too unwise, too busy to know.
0: Yeah.
1: Tell me, Mickey Bunny. Once said I was beautiful. You changed your mind.
0: No, you do.
1: Do you always try to go through ladies' pocketbooks when you kiss them?
0: Most ladies carry lipstick in them.
1: That depends upon the game they're playing.
0: It isn't polite to point guns.
1: Perhaps you had better sit over by her side.
0: It's too bad I wasn't a little faster. This might have been an interesting trip. I don't get it.
1: It's quite simple.
0: Well, you tell me then. You hold all the aces.
1: I was sent here to do a job. You upset our plans. I've straightened them out.
0: You mean you?
1: Yes. It's so strange that a woman should do a men's job.
0: But
1: in my country, women work on an equal footing with men.
0: Okay. And why this cat and mouse business?
1: I am a perfectionist.
0: It's nice to know that I'll die artistically.
1: Won't be long.
0: Oh?
1: Always tell when you're approaching Beirut.
0: How so?
1: The train in the tunnel will muffle the shot.
0: The tunnel. Light switch. Down, Hassan. Keep down. Ah. All right, Hassan, come on, out this way.
2: Yes, Effendi.
0: Gotta get this door open now. All right, as soon as we get out of the tunnel, jump. Now, jump, Hassan. Jump.

0: We worked our way south all the next day, keeping off the roads and diving into haystacks every time anything moved. By late afternoon, we reached the rendezvous point and hid out in the tall grass of a high bluff overlooking the ocean. We took turns sleeping through the afternoon, waiting for darkness, and then about 8 or 9 o'clock, we made our way down the bluff to the beach.
1: Take it easy, Hassan.
2: Yes, sir, indeed.
0: It's not much farther. There. That does it. Now, look, Hassan. We got to get some firewood.
2: Wood?
0: Yeah, wood for fire, see? Warm hands, fire.
2: Fire, yes.
0: And a little pieces, see? Not big, little.
2: Yes.
0: Yeah. Here's some. Here's some more.
1: Oh, yeah, that's it.
0: Hassan, over here.
2: Hassan, help, yes.
0: Atta boy, big fella. Down here now. Okay, now, match. Come on, sweetheart, turn. Caught. Good. Okay, now my coat. Now we signal, see? Boat, pick us up. It's all arranged.
2: Good, Hassan, see.
0: Now, watch out there out on the water.
2: Water, yes.
0: Not yet. We've got a signal again. There. Not yet. Now again. All right, then. Hassan, you hear something?
2: Back on road.
0: Yeah, it's a truck. No answer yet. Well, I got a signal again.
1: Come on, will you see us? Look at us.
0: There it is. They see us. All right, now look, we've got to stamp out this fire. Get it out. That's it.
3: Banyan!
0: What the?
3: You were such a nice man.
0: Oh, come on, Hassan. We got to swim for it. What?
4: Indeed.
0: Come on, Hassan. Get up.
4: Not good.
0: Were you hurt?
4: Hassan hurt.
0: Ooh. Bad. All right, I'll carry you.
4: Not good, Effendi.
0: We can't leave you here.
4: Go home, Effendi. Go home.
0: Bunch of maniacs get you to tell you to shreds.
4: Go home.
0: What kind of a guy do you think I am?
4: Hassan, no. No help.
0: Hassan. Yeah. Yeah, I'll go, big fella.

0: Well, at any rate, I'm glad you got back, Banion.
1: Yeah.
0: This is a hard, dirty business.
1: There was one right guy. Stepped in the way of a bullet that would have got me.
0: Yes.
1: I'm sorry I muffed the hand, Mr. Steele.
0: You can't win them all.
1: I suppose that means we lose the election.
0: I'm afraid so.
1: Yeah.
0: By the way, I had a cable from Washington. They want you on a job back home.
1: Yeah?
0: I thought that might be good news.
1: Mr. Steele.
0: Yes?
1: I don't suppose you could pull any strings.
0: Might be able to. Why? What do you have in mind?
1: I'd like to stick around for a while.
0: Oh?
1: Somebody once told me that bad debts make bad friends. Well, I got a few I want to settle.
0: I'll see what I can do.
1: Thanks.
2: About that bond you asked for. I think that might be arranged, too.
1: No, thanks. I got a date with a brunette. And this is one I'm going to keep.

The Mission, the story of a man who found you can learn even from defeat. Come back next week, friends. I'll have a fellow who had an unusual adventure fighting every second and tracking down a misplaced time bomb. I like to call it surplus. This is John Steele saying so long and good hunting. In our cast tonight were Connie Lemke, Ross Martin, and Charlie Holmes. John Steele was played by Don Douglas. The orchestra was conducted by Sylvan Levin. Remember, next week, Mutual presents Surplus, another story of suspense and action from the files of John Steele, Adventurer. This is the Mutual Broadcasting System.

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0: 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Did you ever see an airplane pilot start the engine of his plane? Well, listen. I'll show you how it goes. First, of course, he winds up his inertia starter. Then he turns on the switch, releases the starter, and... there. That's the way an airplane motor starts, fast as a flash. But now listen. Does your family car start like that? Does the motor in your family car snap right into action the minute Dad steps on the button, just like an airplane motor does? Or does your car sound more like this when Dad goes to start it up in the morning? Well, sir, I don't know whether your car sounds like that or not, but if it does, here's something for you to tell your dad. Something to help make your car start like an airplane. Your dad doesn't want your car to be slow starting. He wants it to be the fastest starting car in your block, just like you do. So listen, the chances are 100 to 1 all your car needs is a faster starting gasoline. So, if you want to do Dad a big favor, ask him to try a tank full of Skelly tailor-made Aeromax gasoline. And here's why. Skelly Aeromax gasoline is tailor-made for quick starting in your weather. 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So remember, if you want your car to start like an airplane, fast as a flash, tell Dad to stop at your Skelly service station for some good old Skelly Aeromax, the gasoline that's tailor-made for quick starting in your kind of weather. And now to Captain McKnight. Last time you remember, during the parade of Fiesta, Chuck Ramsey and Patsy Donovan went outside the courtyard and into the plane formerly flown by Ivan Sharp's chief pilot, Dardo. Chuck tuned the plane's radio to the wavelength used by Captain Midnight Spartan, and he and Patsy distinctly heard a feeble voice calling for help. It is now early the following morning. Captain Midnight and Chuck are in the cockpit of the plane, and the famous pilot is trying to tune out the static on the radio. Listener Chuck exclaims,
1: "That's strange, Captain Midnight. We can't hear anything now except that static."
2: "Oh, I can't understand it, Chuck. Either this set isn't working right, or those signals you heard aren't being transmitted anymore."
1: "It sure seems funny. The words came through distinctly last night."
2: "You mean very clear?"
1: "Well, no, not terribly clear. But still clear enough for Patsy and me to get the meaning."
2: "Hmm. And then you said a voice faded out, huh?"
1: "Yes, it did. And I tried everything I could think of to get it back again. But I couldn't do any good."
2: "Well, now, wait a minute. Did you change the tuning any?"
1: "Yes, I moved the knob back and forth, but just a little bit. And I also tried the volume control."
2: "Hmm. The first time you undoubtedly had the set tuned perfectly. But some weather condition caused it to fade. Then, when you changed the setting, you couldn't get it back again."
1: "Gosh, Captain Midnight, I guess you must be right. If I'd only waited and hadn't touched the dials, the voice would probably have come in again."
2: "That's about the size of it. You know yourself how delicate a tuning you have to make on short wave stations."
1: "Boy, I'll say. I remember back at Black Gulch. Well, you saw the radio set Steve had. Oh, it was a peach, too."
2: "Yes, I remember. I got stations from all over Europe on that."
1: "Well, what I was going to say was this.
2: Yeah?
1: Lots of times I used to get stations, and the tuning was so sensitive that if I moved the tuning dial about 1/100 of an inch, I'd lose the station altogether."
2: "Yes, and that's the situation we're up against right now. Well, I don't think there's any use fooling with this the way it is."
1: "Gosh, are you going to switch it off?"
2: "Yes, right now."
1: "Gee, well, what are we going to do?"
2: "Now, let's think back a little. You were tuned in to the wavelength we always use in the Spartan. Now, there are only a few people in the world who use that wavelength. And I don't think any of them are within 3,000 miles of us."
1: "Except Major Steele and Connolly."
2: "Right. And another thing. Major Steele and Connolly are the only ones using that wavelength who are probably in trouble."
1: "Then it must have been Major Steele or Connolly."
2: No, not definitely now. There may be others using that same wavelength. But reviewing all the facts, I think the chances are 100 to 1 that it was Major Steele."
1: "Oh, gosh. They must need help badly. Well, hadn't we better take off and see if we can find them right away?"
2: "No, wait a second, Chuck. We don't know where Major Steele headed. All he said was that he was going to try to get to some airport across the border."
1: "Gosh, you're right. We're not sure which direction he went."
2: "And another thing. We've started to check this plane over, but we haven't finished. And you know the kind of country we're going to have to fly over?
1: I'll say. It's bad. Rugged mountain ranges and deserts.
2: So you see, it'd be foolish to take off over a stretch of bad country without having any idea what course to follow and not being sure of the condition of our plane.
1: Oh, gosh, I'm sorry. I shouldn't have been so hasty. But what can we do?
2: I'll tell you that right now. Now, you know how radio reception is. Usually when the sun's out and it's nice and warm, there's a lot of static and signals don't come in very well. But at night, when it's clear and cool, they come in fine.
1: And it was about 11 o'clock last night when Patsy and I heard that voice.
2: Exactly. So we're going to wait until tonight and try again. In the meantime, we'll have an opportunity to get a couple of jobs done. We'll check this plane thoroughly and be sure it'll stand up under a long cross-country flight. And the next thing, we'll find out the direction those signals are coming from.
1: Gee, how are you going to do that?
2: Doesn't Senor Pareda have a workshop around here?
1: You bet he has. And it's well-equipped, too.
2: Well, where is it?
1: It's on the eastern side of the garden wall. Don't you remember that little building north of the courtyard?
2: Oh, yes, yes, now I remember. Okay, now I'll go over there and see if we can make what I have in mind.
1: Gee, what is it?
2: I'll see if you can guess. But just as a clue, I'll say what I said before. Now, if possible, I'm going to make something that will tell us the direction from which those signals are coming.
3: Good morning, me Capitan. Hi, sir.
2: Oh, here's Pebbles. Good morning, Pebbles.
1: Hi there, Pebbles. You old stick in the mud?
3: Oh, I am not a stick in the mud. I am Don Pablo Ronaldo Garcia Carrasco Punta Piranha Pebbles.
2: All right. Well, I'm going over to the shop. Why don't you stay here for a few minutes, Chuck, and talk to Pebbles. Then, if I don't come back very soon, you come on over. I'll need you to help me.
1: Okay, Captain Midnight.
2: Oh, and another thing. Don't give Pebbles any flying lessons until we finish checking that plane.
1: Right you are, Captain.
3: Oh, mi amigo, that's the big disappointment to me. It's such a good morning. I think perhaps you'd take me up and give me the flying lesson.
1: Gosh, Pebbles, I'd sure like to. But you heard what Captain Midnight said.
3: Oh, but the plane it fly before. It must fly now.
1: Well, it'd probably fly all right. But Captain Midnight's figuring on a long cross-country trip. And we've got to know it's in good condition before we take off.
3: Then you go with El Capitan?
1: Well, I guess so, Pebbles. At least I hope so.
3: Oh, that's the excellent thing, mi amigo. For if you go, then Pablo go too. You see, the plane, it holds four passengers.
1: Gosh, Pebbles. You'll have to ask Captain Midnight about that.
3: Oh, but you see, I am already the flying man. I will be the big help to you and El Capitan Midnight.
1: But you don't even know how to fly yet, Pebbles.
3: Oh, poof, what's that? I've already decided to take the aviation course. So that makes me the flying man. You will ask El Capitan Midnight to let me come along, Chuck?
1: Well, I think you'd better ask Captain Midnight yourself.
3: You go on the trip to find this Major Steele and Connolly, north for Don?
1: That's right. We're going to see if we can't find them.
3: Oh, Patsy tells me about them. She thinks they've had the crash.
1: Yes, and that's what Captain Midnight thinks. You see, their landing gear was damaged, so they couldn't let it down. But they were already in the air. So Major Steele said he was going to fly to some airport across the border, repair the plane, and bring help back to us.
3: But mi amigo, how does Major Steele make the landing when the gear cannot be lowered?
1: Well, a good pilot can do that, Pebbles. You see, the tires of the wheel stick down below the body a little bit, even when the gear is in the retracted position. You just have to be careful to keep the plane absolutely level. Well, otherwise, one wing will dig into the ground.
3: Oh, I see, mi amigo. Well, it's not so difficult after I have the flying course. Then I will be able to do that, too.
1: Of course you will, Pebbles. I think you're going to take to flying like a duck to water.
3: Oh, you bet the sweet neck, Chuck. I will be much better in the air than the duck is in water.
1: That a boy, Pebbles. Captain Midnight says there's one thing that's most important in flying. You've got to have a lot of confidence. You've got to believe in yourself.
3: Oh, say, I am so excited, mi amigo. I can hardly wait to get to the Spartan Flying School.
1: Oh, then it's decided you're going there.
3: Oh, see, my uncle Don Juan, he says he wishes me to go to the best flying school in the world. And he says the school El Capitan Midnight says must be the best one.
1: Oh, gee, Pebbles, I'm sure glad. You'll have a swell time there. And before you know it, you'll have your license. Oh, what kind of a course are you going to take?
3: Well, then I do not know, mi amigo. Well, is it not one course to learn to fly?
1: Oh, gosh, no. They have many courses. You can take a short one, which will give you a private pilot's license. Then you can take the longest and best one, which will give you your transport license.
3: Oh, but there is only the one course I wish to take.
1: And which one's that, Pebbles?
3: I wish to take the course which will make me the Lindbergh.
1: Oh, but gosh, Pebbles, they don't have any course like that. Whether or not you become another Lindbergh depends on you.
3: Oh, then, mi amigo, it's very simple. If it's up to me, then I have already decided. I will be the Lindbergh of Mexico.
1: Oh, that's the stuff, Pebbles. If you work hard enough, maybe you will be another Charles Lindbergh. Well, I guess I'd better go over to the shop now. Captain Midnight said if he didn't come back very soon, that I was to go over and meet him.
3: Well, let us shake the dogs then. I will go with
0: you. Hours have passed. It is now almost 11 o'clock at night. Captain Midnight, Chuck Ramsey, and Pablo are gathered together about an apparatus which Captain Midnight has made and which has been placed on a table outside the workshop. Let's listen as Chuck says...
1: Gosh, Captain Midnight, I should have guessed it right away. Why, it's the same kind of an outfit you use to triangulate a position for a lost ship.
3: Oh, but me amigo, I do not understand.
2: Well, I'll explain it to you, Pebbles. This apparatus is nothing more than a movable antenna on a circular base. Now, on the bottom of the base here, I marked the points of the compass. I've taken a shortwave radio set, which your uncle had here, and I've constructed this base and antenna to go with it.
3: But, me Captain, I do not see how it works.
2: Well, you'll see in a minute, Pebbles. Now, we all set there, Chuck?
1: I think we are, Captain Midnight. The set is connected to the battery, and the battery's just been charged, so we have plenty of juice.
2: Mm-hmm. All right, now. I'm going to switch it on. See what we can get.
1: Oh, gosh, I can't hear a thing but static. Are you sure it's tuned to the Spartan's wavelength?
2: Well, I'm as sure as I can be, Chuck, with this dial. Of course, it might be a little bit off.
1: Well, how about increasing the volume a little, then shifting back and forth close to the Spartan's wavelength?
2: Okay. Now, wait. Turn up the volume a little bit there.
1: Right.
2: Easy. Oops, that's enough.
1: Okay.
3: But, me Captain, why do we not hear this signal?
2: You'll get some, Pebbles. That is, if there are any.
1: Of course, something may have happened to Major Steele and Conley. And also, maybe the battery in the plane has gone dead.
2: Yes, I know it, Chuck. Lots of things may have happened. But we're going to keep trying just the same. There now. I believe I have it tuned as well as I possibly can get it. Next thing is to orient the antenna now.
1: But, gosh, if we don't get any signals, that won't be of much help, will it?
2: No, Chuck, not very much. Static can come from any direction. But we do know this much, that Major Steele and Conley are somewhere north of us. They might be a little bit northeast or a little bit northwest, but the general direction is north.
3: Well, maybe we do not get the signals at all. Maybe.
1: Well, listen, the static has decreased.
2: Mm-hmm.
1: We must be getting close to a station.
2: Listen, Chuck, you work the tuning now while I handle this antenna. Maybe we can get something that way.
3: What? Listen, what's that?
2: Quiet, Pebbles, quiet.
4: Can you hear me?
1: We've got something. You hear that voice? Can't we bring it in sharper?
4: Can you hear me? Can you hear me?
0: What voice is this which Captain Midnight and Chuck have succeeded in bringing in on the shortwave radio set? Is it actually the voice of Major Steele? What will Captain Midnight do? Tune in Monday to Captain Midnight. Now, don't forget that tip I gave you just a few minutes ago. You want your family car to start like an airplane, I know. 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Now don't forget to tune in again Monday, same time, same station, for further transcribed adventures of Captain Midnight, brought to you by the Skelly Oil Company, Skelly Jobbers and Dealers. Someone is in dire distress. But how can Captain Midnight and Chuck go to his assistance when they can get no clue whatever as to the location of the voice? If they do succeed, will it be too late? Be sure to listen Monday. Until then, this is Don Gordon, your Skelly Man, saying goodbye and happy landing!

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0: Whenever men gathered around the campfire, in the days when the West was young, stories were told of the masked rider of the plains. Astride his great horse, Silver, he fought crime and criminals throughout the western United States. And no man did more to bring law and order to a lawless frontier. Now, from out of the past, come the thundering hoofbeats of Silver. The Lone Ranger rides again.
1: Come on, Silver! Someone's waiting on the trail ahead!

0: As our story opens, night is falling on the trail to Jackson City. The Lone Ranger and Tonto have been riding for the greater part of the day and are now preparing to make camp.
1: There, good way.
2: Yes, Tonto, I think it'll do.
1: We make camp early. We get up early.
2: We're both tired from our trip.
1: We get good rest.
2: This is fine here. Oh, Silver.
1: Oh, fine, Tonto.
2: We can find plenty of wood around here for our fire.
1: That's right.
2: Well, it looks as though others thought this was a good camping place.
1: There are plenty track here.
2: You can see where they built their fire. Doesn't look as though they could have been gone long.
1: Maybe 4-5 hours.
2: How many men would you say were here, Kemosabe?
1: 5-6.
2: Probably cowboys who stopped to cook a meal.
1: Look there.
2: Cigarette stuff.
1: No. Them loco weed.
2: Loco weed?
1: Huh.
2: That's dangerous stuff to smoke. I've seen it turn men into killers.
1: Many bad feller use them.
2: Perhaps those men weren't cowboys after all.
1: Tonto, not know.
2: Did you hear that horse, Kima?
1: Silver hear him too.
2: I wonder who's riding here.
1: Maybe more feller make camp here.
2: I'd rather not answer questions about this mask.
1: Or come this way, all right.
2: There he is. And he hasn't a rider, Kemosabe. Here, old fellow. Look, he answered all right. Here you are, boy.
1: He wants to go back.
2: He acts as though he's trying to tell us something. What's the matter, old fellow?
1: That's plenty strange.
2: I think he wants us to go with him. Come, Tonto.
1: We follow him?
2: Yes, we'll get our horses and see if he leads us anywhere.
1: That's a good idea.
2: Steady, Silver.
1: Him in plenty big hurry.
2: All right, old fellow. We'll follow along. Come on, Silver.
1: Get him up, my fellow.

0: All right, old fellow. We'll follow along. Come on, Silver.
1: Get him off my fellow.
0: Tonto, he's taking us through that woods.
1: Ah.
0: Did you see anything wrong, Kemosabe?
1: What's that there?
0: There's something on the ground. Looks as though it might be a man.
1: Ah.
0: Come on, Silver. Here we are. Pull, Silver. Pull,
1: oh,
0: fellow.
1: Oh, my God. Oh.
0: This man is dead.
1: Huh? Me take look.
0: A young fellow, too.
1: Him get shot through back.
0: Shot in the back.
1: Him die quick.
0: Can you tell how long he's been dead, Tonto?
1: Maybe 3-4 hours.
0: 3 or 4 hours?
1: That's
0: the same time you thought those men left the place we stopped to camp.
1: There track.
0: Hoof prints. Must have been at least 5 or 6 horses here.
1: Isn't that right? They're going horse, following trail.
0: This man was probably a member of the gang. I wonder if there's anything to identify him with.
1: There, watch.
0: Let me see it.
1: Here, watch.
0: Thanks. There's a picture in the back. Dan Kent. That must be this man's name. I want to go through his pockets. Maybe something to show where his home was or who his folks were.
1: You take look.
2: Well, there's nothing in this pocket. Wait. The letter is something in the shirt pocket.
1: Maybe that tell you.
0: I have it. I think we're justified in reading this letter under the circumstances, Tonto.
1: What'd it say?
0: One moment. Seems to be from his mother. She can't read or write.
1: No? How you know that?
0: She says here that her foreman is writing the letter for her.
1: Oh. What more it say?
0: Nothing of importance, Tonto. Just news about herself. And hopes for her son's happiness. Nothing that explains his death.
1: That heap bad.
0: She seemed to have thought he was leading an honest life.
1: Him get shot by bad feller.
0: Why do you say that, Kemosabe?
1: Him shot in back. Good feller not do that.
0: You're right.
1: What we do now?
0: I think we'll investigate this further. Perhaps we'll be able to find the murderers and learn why Dan was killed. Here, Silver. We'll examine these tracks, Tonto. We may be able to recognize them again.
1: Tonto know them.
0: Yep. Maybe I can follow these tracks, but I'll have to hurry.
1: It get dark plenty quick now.
0: Yes. You stay here and take care of Dan's body.
1: Tonto, do that.
0: Come on, Silver.

0: Jackson City was a typical Western town. It boasted little more than a main street, a group of weather-beaten homes, a cafe, jail, and a stagecoach office. Red Murphy was the manager of the coach line, and we see him now at his desk. The door of the office opens, and a little old lady enters.
1: Why, howdy, Miss Kent.
2: Hello, Mr. Murphy. I just come to see about the stage.
1: You sit right down. It ain't often I get to see you anymore.
2: Oh, you needn't give me your chair. Well, thank you. I reckon I'm getting to the age where a body don't care much about standing on their feet no more than they have to.
1: You weren't aiming to go no place in the stage, would you?
2: My, no. Traveling ain't for such as me. I just come to see if a package come from my boy.
1: Which one, Miss Kent? Pete down Frisco way or Dan that you say is mining over in Colorado?
2: This package was to come from Pete, Mr. Murphy.
1: I recollect you were getting a letter from Pete the other day.
2: That's how come I'm here. He written his letter that there'd be a package of cash for me on the next stage.
1: Of cash?
2: $600.
1: Pete's sending you all that?
2: He's a mighty fine boy, Pete is. He's sending it because he heard I'm liable to lose my place if I can't get tax money together.
1: By golly, Pete must be doing darn well for himself.
2: Oh, he always was smart, even when he was a young'un.
1: Yeah, I can remember him. It was Dan that was the wild one, weren't he?
2: No, there weren't nothing wrong with Dan.

0: Maybe he was a mite reckless about choosing his friends, and he was one to have a good time when there was a chance for it. Please set her down now, all right.
1: Well, I'm glad to hear it.
0: But ain't there no package, Mr. Murphy?
1: Sure, you needn't go into worrying, Miss Kent. The stage just ain't come in yet.
0: Oh.
1: You see, there's been a heap of trouble on the trail lately. There's been landslides, and a bridge went out over to Willow Creek, and all kinds of things. The stage ain't come in on time for the past week.
0: But have you any notion when it'll be here?
1: I'm downright sorry, but I can't say as to that neither. Maybe it won't show up till tomorrow sometime.
0: Oh, then I don't reckon there's much use in my waiting any longer.
1: You ain't riding back to your place, are you?
0: It's a mighty long ride for a body like me, but I might just as well.
1: Now, why don't you stay over at my place? The missus would be glad to put you up.
0: No, I think I'd better be getting back.
1: Well, suit yourself, Miss Kent.
0: You'll look out for my package, won't you?
1: I sure will.
0: Thank you. And if I don't get in for it tomorrow, you hold it till I do.
1: I'll watch it like it was my own. Goodbye, ma'am.
0: Good day.
1: There goes one of the finest old ladies I ever seen. She's dead to begin it, but she's got more spunk than a dozen men.
2: Red Murphy.
1: Huh? Golly, where'd you come from?
2: I came in the back door.
1: You're masked. There ain't nothing here for you to take. Honest, there ain't.
2: I'm not a thief. I'm here to ask you some questions.
1: Is that all you want?
2: It is. Was that old lady who just left here, Mrs. Kent?
1: Yeah, that was her.
2: And I thought it was. I went to her home and found she'd come here.
1: You ain't planning to harm her, none, are you, stranger? You wouldn't do that, would you? She ain't got nothing for you to steal.
2: She has a son named Dan?
1: Yes, but I...
2: Does she know where he is?
1: What business is that of yours, mister? I ain't...
2: Answer me.
1: Well, I reckon she does. She sent him a letter by my stage up Denver way once. That was quite a spell ago. He's supposed to be mining.
2: Yes, I saw that letter.
1: Mister, don't do nothing to hurt Miss Kent. She's old and feeble.
2: You like her?
1: Well, I should say I do. They don't come no finer.
2: What would you do to keep her from being harmed?
1: Why, I'm just like the other folks around here that knows her. I'd do most anything.
2: Red, her son Dan is dead.
1: Dead, you say?
2: Yes. And the men who killed him are right here in this district.
1: How come you know that?
2: Red, I want to know this. Does Mrs. Kent own anything of value? Anything that outlaws would want to steal?
1: There's nothing that I know of.
2: Are you sure?
1: I ought to be sure. Even the cattle she owns ain't worth the stealing. I told you she ain't got nothing.
2: What's that?
1: By golly, it must be the stage. Drat it, Miss Kent just missed it.
2: She was looking for the stage?
1: I ain't got the time to talk to you now, stranger. I got to see to the stage. But you stay on. There's things I want to ask you.
2: I'll wait for you.

0: Howdy, folks.
1: Oh,
0: howdy, Red.
2: You're early this trip.
0: Yep, had a good run this time. Here, take this package. It's for Miss Kent.
2: Throw it down.
3: Yeah. There you are.
2: And check it this inside. You go on with the unloading, then unhitch the horses. I'd be out to help you.
0: Sure, Red.
2: Golly, I forgot you were still here.
4: What's in that package for Mrs. Kent?
2: I don't know.
4: Don't lie to me, Red.
2: But
4: it may be important.
2: Well, I'll tell you what it is. It's cash, that's what. And stranger, the fella that tries to take it away from me is going to get shot full of lead.
4: That's exactly what I wanted to know. I'll leave the way I came in.
2: But hold on. I wonder where he's going. I shouldn't have never left this back door open. Hey, wait. Called his horse Silver. And I was wondering if he was straight or not. Well, I should smile.
5: The curtain falls on the first act of our thrilling Lone Ranger drama. Before the next exciting scenes, please permit us to pause for just a few moments

0: Now to continue the story. The Lone Ranger and Tonto, stopping to make camp near Jackson City, were met by a riderless horse that led them to the body of Dan Kent, who had been shot in the back. The masked man and his companion followed the tracks of the killers to the Kent ranch. Then the Lone Ranger rode to town, where he learned that a package of money had just arrived from Mrs. Kent by the stage. As our second act opens, we see the masked man reining in his great horse at the camp he shares with Tonto.
1: Oh, hold on, hold on, I tell you that. Oh, boy. Tonto!
2: Yeah.
1: You get back soon.
3: I think I've learned why outlaws rode to the Kent ranch.
1: Why that?
3: Mrs. Kent is expecting money from another son.
1: How outlaw know about cash?
3: I'm not sure, but I believe I know the answer.
1: Kent woman know son Dan outlaw?
3: I don't think so. And we won't let her find it out unless we have to.
1: That good.
3: There are still things we have to do before we can catch the outlaws.
1: That's right.
3: I want you to find the sheriff and his deputies. Don't tell them anything, but learn where to locate them if we need them in a hurry.
1: Tonto, do that.
3: We must be sure to be ready for whatever happens.

0: It had been a long, hard drive for Mrs. Kent from town to her home. And when she arrived there, she was surprised to see a number of horses standing outside the house. She climbed down from the buckboard, and when her foreman, Clem, came up to lead the horse away, she asked him about the visitors.
1: Clem, who's the folks come to see me?
2: Just some gents that aims to speak to you. You get that package off the stage, ma'am?
1: The stage is late, so I didn't wait for it.
2: Hmm.
1: Are they strangers, Clem?
2: Uh-huh.
1: The folks in the house.
2: Oh, them. Well, ma'am, maybe they're strangers to you, but they ain't to me.
1: I wonder what they want.
2: You'll find out soon enough, I reckon.
1: Oh, I haven't a notion why anybody'd be calling on me.
2: They won't be backward about telling you.
1: Oh, what are you coming in for, Clem? Thought you was going to stable my horse.
2: I got some things to say to you, too. Here she is, boys.
3: We've been waiting for you, ma'am.
1: Yes?
2: This is Duke Reavers, Miss Kent. He'll do all the talking for us.
1: What talking?
3: You went to town for a right important package, didn't you, Miss Kent?
1: Oh, what's that to you?
3: You'd be surprised.
2: You didn't fetch it back with her, Duke. The stage wasn't in yet.
1: Clem, did you tell these fellers about that package?
3: Sure I did. We know all about that cash, Miss Kent. But it won't do you no good to lie about it.
1: You mean...
3: We mean we want it, we're going to have it.
1: Clem, they're aiming to rob me.
2: Well, and what of it?
1: And you're in with them.
2: Of course I am. How else do you think they'd know enough to come here?
1: To think you'd do a thing like this to me.
2: Talking won't help.
1: I paid you good money, and now you turn on me.
2: I ain't interested in hearing about that.
3: All we want is that cash.
1: Well, it won't do you no good. I never brung it with me.
3: So Clem said.
1: And you won't be able to get it.
3: You think not?
1: I know you won't. Red Murphy will keep it when it gets here. And he won't give it up to nobody but me.
3: There's ways of getting around that.
1: You low, mean, ornery coyote.
3: Clem, you hold a gun on her.
2: Yeah, I'll do that.
1: Holding a gun on a woman.
2: You won't get hurt unless you go against orders.
3: Now sit down over here, Miss Kent. There's a pen and paper. Clem's already read out what we want. You just put your mark on it.
1: What's that paper say?
3: Never mind about that. You just sign it. And the rest you can leave to me.

0: Mrs. Kent, helpless in the hands of the outlaws, signed the paper written by her foreman and gave it to Duke, who immediately left the house, mounted, and rode for town.
1: Get along there. Get along. Come on. Get along there. 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

0: The Lone Ranger, riding toward the Kent place, saw Duke racing by and pulled Silver to a stop.
1: Silver, that fellow came from the Kent ranch, and he's heading for town. He's one of the outlaws. We may be too late. I want to see the hoofprints of his horse. Silver, he is one of them. Tonto and I followed that same track before. We've got to get back to town and find Tonto right away. Yep. All right, old fellow. We'll have to hurry.

0: In the meantime, Duke continued on into town. There, with a signed paper in his hand, he halted before the stage office, dismounted, and strode inside. Red Murphy looked up in surprise at the sound of the door.
1: You the manager here?
2: Uh-huh. What can I do for you?
1: Read this here note. It'll tell all that needs to be told.
2: Yeah? Give it here. It says Miss Kent wants me to give you the package that was to come addressed to her.
1: That's what it says? I didn't know nothing about it. She just handed it to me and told me to ride here with it.
2: Uh-huh.
1: Stage come in yet?
2: Oh, it's been here all right.
1: Was the package on it?
2: Yeah, it's here.
1: Then give it to me if that's what the note said. I gotta be getting back.
2: I don't know about that.
1: Huh?
2: I sort of figured she'd be coming after it herself.
1: She was here once, wasn't she? Didn't she have the whole trip for nothing?
2: Yeah, I know.
1: Then what's troubling you?
2: Well, I don't savvy why she sent back for it so soon. She told me she'd be in tomorrow.
1: Maybe it's something she wants real bad.
2: It's that, sure enough. But I don't know.
1: Blast it, hand it over and be done with it.
2: Just who are you anyhow? You work for Miss Kent?
1: Of course I do. I wouldn't be here if I didn't, would I?
2: It's a powerful, important package.
1: I can take care of it.
2: Uh-huh. And for all I know, maybe you take care of it too darn well.
1: Say, just what are you hinting?
2: Oh, nothing. Nothing. I was just sort of thinking out loud.
1: Now, got it? What do you want that old woman to do? Ride all that ways back to town just because you're too stubborn to do like she asks?
2: I got another idea.
1: Yeah?
2: There ain't nothing much doing here now. Maybe I could spare the time to run out there with this myself.
1: Blast it, there ain't no need of that.
2: Oh, shucks, it won't be no trouble. I just...
3: Let this man take the package.
1: A mask color.
2: You here again?
3: Give him the package. It'll be dark before he gets to the ranch now.
2: Why should I do what you say?
3: I think you will.
2: No, wait. There ain't no reason to get your hands so blame close to them six guns.
3: Take the package, Duke.
1: Yeah.
3: Take it to Mrs. Kent. She sent you for it. There's no reason she shouldn't get it.
2: Doggone it, you shouldn't have butted in like this.
3: Go ahead, Duke.
1: The mask killer's got more sense than you have, Red.
2: I hope everything's all right. There's something darn funny about this. And all the time I figured you were straight, in spite of your mask.
3: You'll have to trust me, Red.
2: But all that cash. Miss Kent needs it so bad. And if I don't get to her,
3: Mrs. Kent will get her money.
2: But that fella looked like a crook to me.
3: He is a crook.
2: Then look here,
3: I'll take that note he brought with him.
2: No, wait.
3: I'm going now, Red. But don't worry. Mrs. Kent and her money are safe.

0: The rest of the band of outlaws had made themselves comfortable in Mrs. Kent's home while they awaited the return of their leader. Mrs. Kent tried to face them bravely. And as a last resort, she attempted an appeal to the treacherous foreman.
1: Clem, haven't you no decency at all? Can't you see the wickedness of what you're doing?
2: Keep still, won't you?
1: The only reason I want that cash is so I won't lose my place. It's just enough to cover my taxes, and if they ain't paid, everything I got will be took away from me.
2: Jerks, you ain't got long to live anyhow. The cash is worth a heap more to us fellas than it is to you.
3: Clem.
2: Yeah.
3: There's Duke pulling up in front of the house.
4: He got the package with him.
3: He's holding it under his arm.
2: Good.
3: By golly, it worked, Duke.
5: That Murphy fellow was darn stubborn, but I got the cash just the same.
2: We'll divvy it up and then get out of here.
5: Yeah.
2: I was just wondering.
5: What's the matter now?
2: We got the cash, all right. But I don't like the idea of leaving anybody behind that can tell the law about us.
6: Yeah. I was thinking the same.
5: You mean we oughta...
1: You wouldn't do that. You wouldn't do
2: it's
1: that.
2: It's us we gotta look out for.
5: No, you're right, ma'am.
2: I don't see nothing else to do.
5: But as long as it's your idea, you can take care of it.
2: Sure.
5: All you fellas set to pull out?
6: Yeah. We're settled up. Now that we got the cash, there ain't nothing holding us.
7: You just think there ain't nothing holding you.
5: Listen, law.
7: Come on in, boys.
5: I hope they get here.
7: Don't try to go for your gun.
5: We ain't got a chance.
1: Sheriff, thank heavens you've come.
8: It's the masked fellow brought us, Miss Kent.
5: He's the fellow that made Red Murphy give me the cash.
8: I did that so we'd have enough evidence to arrest you.
2: Blast
9: you. Then you're a lorn snake for what you've done.
2: How did you trap us?
9: The masked fellow followed your trail here. He followed...
5: Careful, Sheriff.
9: Thanks, Sheriff. I'm sort of forgiven.
5: I know what the sheriff was about to say.
2: Yes?
5: He was going to tell about Dan.
2: Get him, Tonto. Get him.
10: Get that rope off of me.
5: Hold him, Tonto.
2: Let do that. We told you. You're not getting
1: away
2: from
1: me. What did he start to say, masked man? What is he going to say about Dan?
8: I'll tell you later, Mrs. Kent.
9: Well, we might as well be taking these fellows along to jail.
2: He ain't taking me.
8: Let's make a break for it, Clem.
2: You're doing right out.
9: That'll hold you.
2: You winked me in the shoulder.
9: Well, I'm darn sorry I didn't finish you up.
8: My hand.
9: That was a darn quick shot, stranger.
5: I saw him go for his gun.
8: My hand is smashed.
9: Smashed? The masked fellow just shot the gun out of it.
5: Take these men away, Sheriff.
9: Come along, you fellas.
2: If the masked fellow hadn't meddled in
9: me... But he did. You blame lucky thing. Now get out there. My deputies will take care of you.
1: I can't thank you enough for what you've done.
5: There's no need.
1: You said something about Dan.
5: We saw your son, Mrs. Kent.
1: You did?
5: I know you worried about him.
1: Well, sometimes he didn't always do just what he should.
5: There's only one thing I can say. You needn't worry about his going wrong any longer.
1: You sure of that?
5: Yes, Mrs. Kent. Come, Tonto.
1: Oh, but wait. There's more I want to ask you about Dan.
5: We may meet again, Mrs. Kent.
1: I sure hope so.
5: I couldn't do it, Kemosabe. She always thought of him as being honest and upright. She must never know the truth.
11: Yep. Steady, Silver. Tonto, think you right.
5: Yes, Tonto. Come on, Silver.
11: Get him up, white fella.

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0: into your hats and pass those Kellogg's Corn Pops. Because here comes Guy Madison, his Wild Bill, and his pal Jingles, which is me, Andy Devine. We got another rootin' tootin' Wild Bill Hickok adventure story for you from that great new cereal with the sweetening already on it, Kellogg's Corn Pops!
1: Kellogg's Corn Pops brings you Wild Bill Hickok, transcribed in Hollywood and starring Guy Madison as Wild Bill and Andy Devine as his pal Jingles. In answer to an urgent request for help from Abner Collins, owner and editor of the Springerville Gazette, Wild Bill Hickok and his deputy Jingles have ridden hard to the little frontier town of Springerville. It is early afternoon as they tie off their horses at an empty hitch rack near the small newspaper office.
2: Hey, that's sure strange.
0: What's strange, Bill?
2: Streets so quiet. Saturday afternoon, you'd think the place would be buzzing with ranch hands in town letting off a little steam and folks shopping.
0: Yeah, now that you mention it, it is awful quiet. Wonder what's happened.
2: Come on, let's go in and see Abner Collins. If anybody had known, he would.
0: Well, I don't like this. Bill just don't feel right. Stores all closed, hitch racks empty. Something's wrong. Something's real wrong, Bill.
2: Well, we'll find out what it is right now. Here's the Gazette office. Abner! Hey, Abner, come out here.
3: Eh? What? Just a minute till I stop the presses. Now, what is it you... Bill. Wild Bill Hickok and Jingles.
2: Howdy, Abner.
3: Howdy. You did come. I've been hoping and praying you'd answer my letter.
2: Your letter sounded pretty serious, Abner, so we came as fast as we could.
0: It must be something mighty important to get you so lathered up, Abner.
2: Got anything to do with how deserted Springerville is?
3: You noticed that, huh? Yep, got everything to do with that.
2: What happened?
0: Well, you can just bet there's some kind of gun trouble or Abner wouldn't have sent for us. Ain't that right, Abner?
3: Nope, Jingles, you're wrong. It's something worse than that gunplay. You can fight guns with guns, but how are you going to fight human greed and the promise of getting something for nothing?
0: Well, you'll have to cut the deck a little deeper, Abner. I ain't following you.
3: Well, now look out that window. Hey, you see those riders going by? Well, if you follow them, you'll get the answer.
2: Where are they headed for?
3: To the schoolhouse.
0: Schoolhouse? Well, what's the hurry?
3: Well, they think they're going to get you. Well, maybe you better see and judge for yourself.
2: If you put it that way, let's go.
0: Doggone you, Abner. Now you've got me all curious, and that makes me real unhappy.
3: Unhappy? Why?
0: Because curiosity just happens to be an itch, and you can't scratch it.
4: Howdy, partners. This is your old bunkhouse buddy, Panhandle Jim. Well, got my own personal private chuck wagon with me. Yes, sir, I mean this big box of even sweeter corn pops I've been munching on during the show. And that's a good idea for you, too, because Kellogg's Corn Pops is the two-way cereal. You can eat them right out of the box like candy, like I'm eating them now. They're a real tasty snack with a sweetening already on them. Now, the other way to eat corn pops is out of the bowl with milk. And say, just wait till you taste the wonderful new sweetness and flavor of corn pops. The Kellogg folks are now making them sweeter and crisper than ever before. So you're going to like them even better than you did from here on. Bet my favorite lariat on that. Yes, sir, out of the box like candy or out of the bowl with milk. Kellogg's corn pops are tasty, puffed up hearts of corn that are always crisp and good. And listen, your mom's going to let you eat all you want to, because corn pops is a two-way cereal and more. It's got B vitamins and vitamin D with important minerals and food energy. So load up big on Kellogg's Corn Pops at the store first thing tomorrow, because the whole family's going to want some. Now remember, kids love pops, moms love pops, and pops love pops. Now let's get back to the show.
1: Abner Collins, editor of the local newspaper, told Wild Bill and Jingles about an extremely important town meeting being held at the Springerville schoolhouse. And now, Abner, Wild Bill, and Jingles are reining up their horses near the schoolhouse steps.
0: Oh, Joker. Well, no wonder we didn't see anybody in town. Everybody must be out here.
2: Yeah, must be a mighty important meeting.
3: It is. It's a lot of crazy fools that have lost their senses. But you'll see. Come on.
0: Nice looking schoolhouse.
3: Yep. And being used for a meeting like this makes me boil. Hey, what's that step there?
5: So you can see the opportunity, the golden opportunity that I am offering you, good people of Springerville, is the opportunity of a lifetime.
3: Yeah, that's Bart Meglin talking. He's the one responsible for this meeting.
2: Sounds like a confidence man. What's he selling, Abner?
3: The secret of making gold.
0: Making gold? Say, that's something I gotta see.
2: Making gold? Why, nobody can make gold.
3: Of course not. But these people want to believe that Meglin can. That's why I sent for you and Jingles. Somebody's got to stop them before the whole town is taken in.
5: Now, your attention, please. Thank you. I am now ready to... Well, ladies and gentlemen, we are indeed honored. For if I am not mistaken, there in the back of the room is Wild Bill Hickok. Marshal, your arrival is most opportune. Won't you come up here on the platform with me, sir, and act as official witness?
2: I'm afraid I'd be a poor witness for you, Meglin, because I don't believe you can make gold. But I'll come up. I want to keep a close eye on what you do. Come on, Jingles, Abner.
5: Well, thank you, Marshal. Oh, yes, and Mr. Collins of the Springerville Gazette. I'm sure you represent the Doubting Thomases of the town. And, the other gentleman is...
0: I'm Jingles, Wild Bill's deputy.
5: And Deputy United States Marshal Jangle.
0: No, it's Jingles.
5: And now, ladies and gentlemen, before your very eyes, and those of the skeptical Mr. Hickok and his friends, I am going to transmute silver into gold. All of my equipment is on this table. As you can see, it is very simple, consisting of a crucible, charcoal fire, distilled water, this stirring stick, and the most important factor, the secret compound that makes the transmutation possible. Deputy Jumble.
0: It's Jingle.
5: I beg your pardon, sir. Deputy Jingles. Would you care to contribute the silver for this experiment?
0: Well, if I do, can I keep the gold?
5: Of course.
0: Well, in that case, here's a, Bill, you got a, say, a $1.06 you could loan me?
2: How about a 50-cent piece?
5: Fine. Thank you, sir. I'll place it in this crucible, and then I will take this bottle.
0: That's the gold-making stuff?
5: Yes. This is the secret compound.
0: Looks just like water to me.
5: Yes. Let me see now. A 50-cent piece should require about 7 drops.
0: 4, 5, 6, 7.
5: There. Mr. Hickok, so you can be sure this is no trick, I will ask you to stir the solution. Here. You may use this wooden stick. In just a moment, Deputy Jingles.
0: It's Jingles, I tell you, Jingles!
5: Oh, yes, Jingles. In a few moments, you will have your gold.
6: Hey, Meglin, how long is this going to take? I got chores to do and cows to milk.
5: The gold should be ready now. You may stop stirring, Mr. Hickok. And thank you, sir, for your able assistance. Now, if you gentlemen will watch closely.
0: Let me see.
5: Careful, that water's boiling hot.
0: Oh.
5: Here, let me pour it off. Now. There you are.
0: Wee! Doggone if he ain't done.
5: Well, Mr. Hickok, still skeptical?
6: Say something, Wild Bill. Is it or ain't it?
2: I still say it's some kind of a trick, but it looks like Meglin's changed a 50-cent piece into a gold nugget.
6: Well, if Wild Bill Hickok says it's gold, that's good enough for me.

0: I can't figure you out, Bill. You saw Megwin make gold right before your eyes, and still you say it's some kind of a trick.
1: I don't know how he did it, but it's some kind of a trick, Jingle.
2: Oh, Abner, I want you. Oh, excuse me, I didn't know you was busy.
3: Oh, that's all right, Gus. Oh, I'd like to have you meet Wild Bill Hickok and Jingles. Boys, this is Gus Farmer, one of the early settlers in these parts.
2: Howdy,
1: Farmer.
2: Yeah, I heard a lot about you fellers and saw you at the meeting. Sure glad to meet up with you in person. Got a minute, Abner?
3: Sure. What is it, Gus?
2: I want you to run this here notice for me in your paper. Here.
3: Let me see that. Hey, Gus, you're advertising your place for sale. Why?
2: Tired of working, Abner. I'm going to sell out, scrape together every nickel I can lay my hands on, and let this here Meglin feller make me rich.
1: You don't really believe Meglin can make gold.
2: Well, seems believing, I always say. I've seen him make gold, and I heard you say it was gold, and that's good enough for me.
3: But, Gus, you can't just throw away years of hard work because some smooth-talking...
2: Oh, trouble with you fellas is you ain't got vision. Abner, you going to run this for sale notice or not?
3: No, Gus, I just can't do it.
2: All right. I can't make you, but you can't stop me or anyone else in Springerville. A lot of us are selling everything we own, and we're going to cash in on the opportunity that Meglin's offering us.
1: But, Farmer, can't you see that...
2: You're the ones that can't see, and I'll tell you something. You keep your nose out of this, Hickok, or you'll find a lot of folks in town ready and willing to climb right up your back.
0: Woo-wee-wee-wee-wee. That old boy is mattering a centipede with the gout.
3: And so are some others in town if we try to convince them Meglin's a fake. I'm afraid a lot of people in Springerville have their minds set. They know what they want.
1: Mm-hmm. That makes me wonder. What does Meglin want?
0: Why, he wants, what does he want, Bill?
1: There's only one way to find out. Let's go over to the hotel and ask him.
4: Oh, come in, Mr. Hickok. Deputy Jingle.
0: Now that we ain't in front of all those people, he remembers my name.
4: Gentlemen, my associate, Dan Hart. Dan, Marshal Hickok and his deputy,
0: Jingles, doggone it, Jingles!
4: Yes, of course.
1: Howdy, Mr. Marshal.
0: Howdy,
4: Well, Marshal, I can tell by your expression that you have a question.
1: Yeah, just one. How much are you going to charge for this secret compound, Meglin?
4: Oh, you misunderstand, Mr. Hickok. I am not selling the compound.
0: Well, if you ain't selling this gold-making stuff... Oh, what are you getting out of the deal?
4: Why, I change the silver into gold, and for my trouble, keep the silver that remains from the transmutation.
1: And oh. Just how much silver is left?
5: It seems to me you're asking a lot
4: Dan.
5: Of questions. Well,
4: you mustn't mind Dan, Mr. Hickok.
1: That's all right, Meglin. I think I found out what I wanted to know. Come on, Jingles.
0: Yeah, Bill.
4: You're always welcome, Marshal. Come back anytime.
1: I will, when I'm ready.
5: Meglin, that Hickok's...
4: Keep your voice down, you fool. Do you want him to hear you?
5: Meglin, something's got to be done about Hickok. It'd sure be a lot safer if he was out of the way.
4: I think you're right, Dan. So let's get Hickok out of the way.
5: You mean...
4: Why not?
5: You know, wait a minute. I ain't taking no chances untangling with Hickok.
4: You don't have to, Dan. I'll take care of it. It's simple. Very simple. It just takes one shot in the back.
0: Bill, how can you call it a swindle? Getting a gold nugget worth maybe $10 or $12 for a little old 4-bit piece.
1: Haven't you wondered about that nugget?
0: What do you mean?
1: The simple fact that it is a nugget. Now look, both of you know enough about gold to see that this is a placer nugget rounded off by being rolled along some stream bed.
0: Say, that means it was picked up out of some river.
1: Now you got the idea, Jingles. That nugget was made by nature and not by Meglin, no matter what he claims.
3: Well, that's all very well and good. But how'd it get in that crucible without any of us noticing?
1: I don't know. And that's what makes this trick so good.
0: Bill!
1: Out of my way. Yeah, just what I thought.
0: You all right, Bill?
1: Yeah, how about you, Jingles?
0: I will be as soon as it stops shaking.
3: Hey, I'm all right. Who'd you reckon fired that shot?
1: I'd guess Meglin.
0: Meglin?
1: Sure. We've been sort of cramping his style. And can you think of anyone else around here that would want us out of the way?
0: Why, that... Come on, let's go get him.
1: Easy, Jingles. That wouldn't help expose him to the town. No, we'll have to have something definite before we can get Meglin where we want him.
3: Maybe this'll help. While you was out to supper, Dan Hart brought this ad in. Said Meglin wanted to run it in the paper. Here.
0: Let me read it, huh, Abner?
3: Why, sure, Jingles.
0: Oh, thanks. To the people of Springerville, notice, as it is impossible for me to visit your homes individually, and I do not want to disappoint anyone, please bring your silver to the Springerville Hotel by this coming Wednesday. Remember, opportunity knocks but once. This is your opportunity. Signed, Bert Meglin. Read pretty good, don't I?
1: You going to run that ad, Abner?
3: Why, of course not. I won't be a party to any such thing.
1: This just may be the thing we need to trap Meglin.
3: But, Bill...
1: This ad proves that Meglin's working out a plan. The only way we can find out what that plan is and catch him is not to let him think we're suspicious.
3: Bill Hickok, if I run this ad to Meglin's, the whole town will go crazy.
0: Well, can it be any crazier than it is right now?
1: Abner, I want you to run Meglin's ad in the biggest type you've got right on the...

0: Well, I'll be a burned-out old tea kettle if I didn't go and do it, Wranglers. Yep, ran plumb out of my favorite cereal, Corn Pops, before I knowed it. Now, it just goes to show you kids how much you get to like Kellogg's Corn Pops. Because Corn Pops make mighty good eating any way you like. Out of the box or out of the bowl, they're mighty good. Now, pull up close and I'll tell you about it. One way to eat them's right out of the box like candy. Yes, they're mighty doggone good. They got the sweetening already on them. Now, the other way to eat Corn Pops is out of the bowl with milk in the morning. And remember, there's a wonderful new sweetness and flavor in Corn Pops now. The Kellogg folks went to work to make them sweeter and crisper than ever. So you're going to like them even better than you did from here on. Yeah, partners, Kellogg's Corn Pops are good and good for you, too. A real two-way cereal with vitamins B, D, and important mineral and food energy, too. How about saddling up, riding out the store for some even sweeter Kellogg's Corn Pops tomorrow? And load up big, too. Now, let's say our little saying together. Kids love Pops, moms love Pops, and Pops love Pops. Good for you. Now, let's get back to Wild Bill.
1: Wednesday, the deadline set by Meglin has arrived, and Springerville's main street is jammed with a teeming, struggling mass of shouting, excited people. Inside Abner Collins' little newspaper office, Wild Bill, Jingles, and Abner watch as silver-laden latecomers fight their way to the Springerville Hotel.
2: Hoppin' horny toads! Look at that mob! You'd think this was the 4th of July instead of just a plain old everyday Wednesday.
3: Sure amazing what the hope of getting rich quick will do.
4: Are you expecting trouble, Bill?
3: Me, because I'm cleaning my guns? No. It's just a habit of mine, cleaning them when I get a chance.
2: Oh, doggone it, Bill. This waiting and wondering's got me jumpier than a flapjack at Ching Lee's.
3: Well, in that case, we might as well go over to the hotel and see what's doing.
2: Well, maybe you better holster them guns of yours, Bill. Folks might get panicky if you go waving them around.
3: Right. I better get them loaded, too.
4: May I see one of them, Bill? Thanks. Wild Bill Hickok's gun. Sure brought a lot of law and order to the West.
2: Don't forget mine, too, Abner.
4: It's a beauty, Bill. Sure has a nice balance.
3: Yeah, a gun's got to have good balance, Abner. Balance. Well, that's it. Why didn't I think of it before?
2: Huh? What are you talking about?
3: Give me that gun, Abner.
4: Oh, yeah, sure, but...
3: As soon as I get this gun loaded, we're heading for the hotel.
2: What's eating you all of a sudden, Bill?
3: I think I figured out how that gold-making is done. Come on, I want to have a little talk with Bart Meglin.
5: Come in, Dad.
6: There, you back already?
2: Oh.
6: Hickok. And Jingles.
2: It's Jingles, capital J-I-N-G-L-E-S. Jingles, Dad, burn it.
6: Oh, yes, Jingles. And Mr. Collins, too.
3: Close the door, Jingles.
2: Sure, Bill.
6: What is it you want, Marshal?
3: First, where's Dan Hart?
6: Oh, he just stepped out for a minute.
2: There he comes driving a buckboard round to the back of the hotel.
3: Jingles, get away from that window. Don't let him see you. Meglin, you two planning on going somewhere?
6: No. Why should we?
3: That's what you had in mind, wasn't it? But I wouldn't try to leave right now, especially with a wagon load of silver.
6: What do you mean, Marshal?
3: I mean your swindling days are over. A pretty neat trick you use, Meglin. For the benefit of Jingles and Abner, do you want to show them how you did it, or shall I?
6: Trick? Why, I...
3: There's no use stalling any longer. Hand me that stirring stick.
6: The stirring stick?
3: That's what I said. Yeah, just as I figured. Hey, Abner. You got a match?
4: Why, sure, Bill. Here.
3: Thanks. Now watch.
6: What do you think you're doing?
3: Making gold. Just like you do, Meglin.
2: Bill, I don't see the...
3: Just hold on a minute and watch.
2: A gold nugget. Bill, how'd you do
4: so
2: that?
4: But I still don't understand.
3: The trick was so simple it fooled everyone. Take a look at this stirring stick.
4: Why, this end of the stick is hollow.
2: Yeah. But what's all this smeary stuff?
3: Wax, Jingles. You see, the gold was placed in the hollow end, and the end sealed with wax colored to match the wood. The boiling water in the crucible dissolved the wax and let the gold drop out. I used a match instead. Isn't that right, Meglin?
6: All right, so you found out, Hickok, but you'll never...
2: Well, he's just the kind that would have a sneak gun.
3: Oh.
2: Oh, nothing. You're just nicked in the arm.
4: Well, now, what a clever scheme. So simple, too. Oh, but, see, how about the silver? What happened to it?
3: It wasn't changed at all. People got so excited about seeing the gold, they'd forget about the silver. And Dan or Meglin would remove it before anyone noticed.
4: So for a few pieces of gold, Meglin could get a whole lot of silver.
3: Right.
2: That's really getting a lot for a little.
5: Meglin! Meglin, it's me, Dan. Open up quick. The wagon's out back and all loaded. Everybody's out front, so now's our... Hickok. But, Meglin, what happened to you?
2: Oh, he just made the mistake of trying to draw on Wild Bill.
5: What? Well, maybe I'd better get a
3: Stay
5: doctor.
3: Stay right where you are. You know, Meglin's going to need company where he's going. To jail. Get his gun, Jingles.
2: Sure. All right, you. Stand still.
4: Well, that takes care of both of them. But, Bill, how'd you figure it out?
2: Yeah, I ain't a cat, Bill, but curiosity's sure killing me.
3: Well, when I was using that stick to stir with at the schoolhouse, I noticed that one end was much heavier than the other. That had to be the hiding place.
2: Bill, like I always said, you are the smartest man I ever did know.
3: Well, maybe, Jingles, but I should have caught on sooner. Well, I guess we better lock these two up.
4: Wait a minute. How about those people out there? Yes, and what about all those silver things they brought?
3: Well, as you know most of the folks, I guess that's a job for you, Abner. You'll probably find most of the stuff in the wagon out back of the hotel.
2: Say, that's going to be some job, figuring out what belongs to who. That reminds me, how are we ever going to prove which 50-cent piece is ours?

0: And now, here are the stars of Wild Bill Hickok, Guy Madison, and Andy Devine.
1: That's it for today, folks. We'll be back with more of Wild Bill Hickok's problems next week.
2: Problems? Guy, I call them troubles. Why, I recall when Wild Bill and Jingles were right.
1: Whoa, wait a minute, Andy. That's next week's story, remember?
2: Oh, of course.
1: Meanwhile, Andy and I hope you'll remember to get Kellogg's Corn Pops.
2: Right. It's the great new cereal with the sweetening already on it.
1: You bet it is. Andy and I think Corn Pops are great. So long.
2: See you next week.

Yes, sir, be sure to listen next week at the same time on this same station when Kellogg's Corn Pops brings you another exciting story of Wild Bill Hickok, starring Guy Madison and Andy Devine in person. Today's cast included Parley Bear, Joe Duvall, Fred Howard, Ralph Moody, and Jack Moyles. Our director is Paul Pierce, music by Dick Orant. This is a David Heyer production, transcribed in Hollywood. This is Charlie Lyon reminding you, kids love Pops, moms love Pops, Pops love Pops, Kellogg's Corn Pops.

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2: Back to the Magic Island. That strange artificial island called Euclidia, which held the Gregory party prisoner for so long, is to become their stopping place once more. When Mrs. Gregory, Joan, Jerry, and Captain Bradford made their escape on a small cabin cruiser, with their faithful old skipper and the Scotch engineer MacLeod, all seemed well. But the Euclideans are not so easily beaten. The submarine, commanded by the beautiful young woman whom the Euclideans call Commander, has brought them back to the island. The surface of the island is above water now, and apparently the Euclideans feel no danger near them, as Euclidia is open to view from all sides. Jerry and Tex Bradford are standing at the bow of the boat as they drift slowly but steadily to the island.
3: Gee, Captain Bradford, this is almost like it was the first time we landed here.
4: Yes, Jerry, except that we had high hopes then.
3: Well, we're not done yet.
4: That's right, we're not whipped. Things could look more pleasant.
3: It feels just as weird as it did that first time. The boat without any power, being pulled to that island just as smoothly as if they had a line tied to it.
4: They might as well have one. That eternal magnetic force will pull in any boat on the ocean. They must feel mighty sure of themselves today. They're not using the magnetic fog ring around the island.
3: Yeah, I noticed that too. And it's a clear day. Say, there isn't a soul in sight on the island.
4: Our arrival can't be of much importance.
3: I'll bet it's plenty important.
4: That sub must be docked down there by now.
3: Well, sure it is. They ram the nose of that thing right into an airlock on the side of the island and unload through the nose. Gee, I wonder where Mrs. Gregory and Joan are now.
4: That woman commander has probably turned them over to G-47 for questioning.
3: Oh, I wish you and I could be there to help them out. You know, it needs a man at a time like this.
4: You're right, Jerry. But I'm afraid we'll be some time getting back together.
3: Well, they may keep us apart from now on.
4: Wouldn't surprise me a bit.
3: We're going to have a harder time escaping.
4: We'll have no chance at all to escape. Jerry, our only hope will be to take over this island, and that's a job.
3: Well, I wish they'd start something. This dragging along up to the pier without seeing anyone move on the island is getting on my nerves.
4: Somebody will be out to take care of us. Don't be in a hurry for your punishment.
3: Now we're sliding along the pier, and the boat is being warped in as carefully as you could do it with a line.
4: Not quite as impressive as the first time they did it to us, so. We've seen it before.
3: Hey, Tex, look.
4: That magnetic fog ring being thrown up around us now, eh?
3: Yeah, and all around the island.
4: When that fog closes in, you can feel the power of this mad island.
3: You know, Euclidia becomes mighty real, all right, when you see them shutting us off from the world just as easy as we turn off the gas jet back home.
4: And I think we're going to get our welcome before long.
3: Why?
4: Isn't that one of their elevator housings rising up out of the island?
3: Yeah, but that's funny. There wasn't any elevator there when we were here before.
4: Steady, Jerry. Things are wild enough here without allowing yourself any daydreams.
3: Well, I know what I'm talking about, Tex. That elevator wasn't there when we were here before. They must have built it.
4: Jerry, when we were here before means last night.
3: Huh?
4: Don't you realize we've been off this island only a matter of hours?
3: Golly whiskers, you're right. And they couldn't have rebuilt that island and stick in another elevator shaft that fast.
4: Of course they couldn't, so you must be mistaken.
3: No, I'm not mistaken. I don't know how that elevator got there so quick, but there wasn't any elevator on this side of the island yesterday.
4: Wait a minute. I've got it, kid. We're coming in from the south this time.
3: Oh, no, we're not. And you know we're not. That island's been turned around.
4: Turned around?
3: I'm not dreaming, Tex. Look at the position of the defense chambers and the main radio room. And look at this pier. It's on the north side of the island. Just the same position they pulled us into before. But it isn't the same pier.
4: But do you realize what you're saying, Jerry?
3: Sure I do.
4: And you think they can move this island? I don't mean just submerge it and then raise it again as we saw them do. I mean actually move the entire island?
3: I'm as sure as I'm standing here that they've already moved it.
4: Huh. And we're going to escape from a setup like this?
3: Huh. Maybe we'd better not talk any more about what we're going to do. Here comes the Euclideans.
4: Say, that was an elevator. There's an even dozen men coming over here.
3: And every one of them are carrying those big ray guns.
4: They're not just sleep producers like the ones we...
3: Careful.
4: Sure.
3: No. Those guns put you to sleep so you won't wake up at all.
4: Then listen, we'll do exactly as they say.
3: Wait, this spooky place is beginning to get me going again. Look at all those fellas walking right up to us. And their heavy shoes not making a sound. You know, they're walking on rocks.
4: It's that noiseless paint again. Well, our freedom is over, son. Now keep your chin up.
3: Right. And I'll let you do all the talking.
4: Yes, I hope they give me a chance to talk. Their faces don't look as if they'd come for a friendly chat.
3: Oh, let them start it.
4: Good idea. Well?
3: Guess we just stand and look at each other.
4: Well, what do you want us to do? Won't somebody say something?
3: I will.
4: Better not, Jerry.
3: Oh, at least they can loosen up enough to make motions.
4: Yes, and they want us to come over on the pier.
3: Wonder if they'll let us get McLeod and the skipper, too.
4: How about our friends? Do we bring them along?
3: The answer is no. And they're getting tired waiting for us, I'm afraid.
4: Well, we may as well go. Now, look, don't make any passes at them.
3: Don't worry, I won't. Boy, those old footsteps sound pretty good. You may not hear any more of them for a long time.
4: No, that soundproof paint will spoil all that.
3: Well, here we are. What now?
4: Follow you? No? Oh, I see. Get in the middle, son.
3: Nice place to be with a ring of those ray guns all around us. Hey, I don't need to stick that thing into my ribs.
4: Easy, Jerry. They want us to go along with them. Let's go and save our conversation for some other time.
3: Yeah, if we get a chance to use it at all. All right, I'll keep quiet.
4: I don't see any reason why we can't talk. Everyone on this island can hear us, so they don't have to worry about anything we might say.
3: Well, I guess we can talk all right, just so as we don't get in the wrong cracks.
4: Then we'd better say nothing.
3: Say, that is a new elevator. Are we going down in that thing?
4: No questions, kid.
3: No answers either, but it looks like we are.
4: We are.
3: You never had a ride in one of these things, did you?
4: Not as many as you and Joan had.
3: You know, some of them do tricks with you.
4: Well, these kind gentlemen are going to ride with us, Jerry. We'll probably experience nothing out of the ordinary.
3: Watch this operate now.
4: I'm watching.
3: And listen, wait till the big magnet grabs the car. You can count the floors as we pass them.
4: Jerry, we're dropping now.
3: Yeah, and I didn't hear any magnets.
4: That's more like a hydraulic to me, or compressed air.
3: My stomach tells me we're going down pretty fast.
4: At least I haven't been able to count any floors.
3: Oh, boy, what a ride. Ooh.
4: Looks like we get out here, Jerry.
3: I wonder which level we're on.
4: Our steps sound awfully loud here. All right, fellow, I'll go. No need to get so rough about it.
3: You know, G-47 has told these boys to handle us pretty rough.
4: Well, they're doing it. We might as well go where they want us to.
3: Well, I never saw this part of the island before. Hey, Tex.
5: What?
3: Listen.
5: To what?
3: To our voices. We're in one of those blame echo chambers where everything sounds about twice as loud as it is.
5: There is a hollow ring to it, all right. Well, this is the end of the passage, so I judge we'll stop here.
3: I think they want us to go on in.
5: We go in without you? Okay. Come on, Jerry.
3: Well, at least we're alone.
5: Yes, with about 100 microphones picking up every sound we make, I suppose.
3: Well, I wish we could get out of this blame echo thing.
5: What are we supposed to do here, I wonder?
3: Well, this looks like a little hall, and I can see four doors. Let's start knocking on doors and see who lives here. We're in a steel cell, and that's for sure.
5: Yes, the way that door clanged shut behind us didn't leave much doubt as to that.
3: Think it's all right if I knock on the door?
5: Might as well find out where we are.
3: Okay, here goes. Golly, whiskers.
5: You shouldn't knock so hard, Jerry.
3: I didn't. I just... Oh, Jerry!
6: Are you all right?
7: Joan and I are all right, Tex, and you and Jerry?
5: Not hurt a bit, Pat.
7: Our outlook has not been particularly pleasant during this enforced separation. Your welfare has given us some concern.
3: Well, you're okay, Joan. Whenever you start to unwind the dictionary, I can tell you're right side up and ready for another round.
7: It does seem as if your attempts at conversation grow more confusing and illogical with each attempt.
3: Oh, is that so?
5: Now, you two kids, stop quarreling.
8: Oh, I don't mind it, Tex.
7: The last few hours have proven to me that I can stand anything if only we're all together.
5: How much chance have we to stay together on this island?
7: Our hurried observations made during a brief tenancy of this apartment would warrant a conclusion that we will all be confined in this series of chambers, with many privileges.
3: You couldn't work in something about the privilege of escaping, could you?
5: Quiet, Jerry. Someone may be hearing all we say.
7: We know they are. Joel says these walls are made of transparent steel and that they can watch us from the outside at all times. But I see no reason why we shouldn't talk as we please. G-47 and his assistants will know that escape is our one thought.
5: Yeah, and that's probably a lot of wasted thinking.
7: Indubitably.
3: Probably all's all right.
5: Now, will you two be quiet for a minute? Do we have a chance to look around? How about closing this door?
7: It's not necessary. That short outer hall is ours, and we have four private rooms here, all connected by the hall.
5: Well, it looks as if we're going to be comfortable for the present.
7: And there is a refrigeration chamber well stocked with food and appliances for its preparation. It would appear that we are to be left alone to our own devices, for the time at least.
3: Good. Maybe we can figure something out. If we only had our stuff off the boat.
7: We'll have that, Jerry. The submarine commander told us our possessions would be brought to us in time.
5: Yes, after G-47 has looked them over carefully, of course.
7: The little homing pigeons we are to have here.
3: Golly, Whiskers, that's swell.
7: What good will the pigeons do us, Jerry? Don't forget we're 90 feet below the surface of the ocean, in a steel chamber on an artificial island.
5: It doesn't sound like much of a picnic when you add it up that way, Pat. Pigeons or airships, nothing can do us much good here.
3: Well, they must be going to do something with us. What is it?
7: This confinement with the continuous reverberation of our voices will rapidly reach the state of exquisite torture. Joan, dear, you think this terrible echo is deliberate? A method of punishment?
6: I know it is.

0: the state of exquisite torture.
1: Joan, dear, you think this terrible echo is deliberate? A method of punishment?
0: I know it is, Mother. During my lifetime on this island, many people have been placed in these echo cells, and it is only a short time until they will do anything G-47 desires, to escape from their own voices.
2: Yes, I can see how that would work. It wouldn't be long until the sound of voices here would drive one mad.
3: Oh, gee, we've got to talk, or we'd go mad anyway.
4: Once upon a time there was an engineer.
5: Choo-choo Charlie was his name, we hear.
4: He had an engine and he sure had fun. He used good and plenty candy to make his train run.
6: Charlie says, well, my good and plenty. Charlie says, really rings the bell. Charlie says, love my good and plenty. Don't know any other candy that I love so well.
7: And how much is that vase?
8: It's 1,000 years old and worth £10,000.
7: Ha ha! 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
1: Sorry.
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1: Sorry.
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6: Presenting the adventures of Jungle Jim. Last week, after Jungle Jim rescued Kolo from the angry crocodile, they made for the shore to repack. Suddenly, they heard tom-toms and dance rhythm. Kolo warned Jim it was the dance of the cannibal headhunters just before starting out on a hunt. Meanwhile, back at the plantation, the French-Canadian overseer, Labat, by lashing the natives with his whip, attempted to locate the thief who stole his knife. But the Batwoman performed the ordeal of poison and got the...

0: inspired confession. She was delighted at the chance to show her magical power and so bring the natives even more under her control. That night, Loki and Mamba, the guides, attempted to kill the Reverend Chalmers and his daughter Lynn. But Lynn fired through the tent and killed Loki. Mamba ran away. These thrilling adventures of Jungle Jim are pictured each Sunday in the Comic Weekly, the world's greatest pictorial supplement of humor and adventure. The Comic Weekly, each page printed in full colors, is distributed everywhere as an integral part of your Hearst Sunday newspaper. Now we continue the story. Jungle Jim and Kolo stand transfixed by the menacing rhythm of the tom-tom.
1: Swan Jim.
2: Huh?
1: What'd you say, Kolo?
3: Better we get away from here, Swan Jim. Muro headhunter come this way.
1: Where can we go? If we get out in the river, they're sure to see us. It will only take one of their poison darts to put an end to either one of us.
3: Yes, Swan Jim. Muro man shoots straight and far with dart blower.
1: Gosh, I can remember as a kid using my pea shooter with fairly successful results. But these bush natives are champions, and they aren't fooling. We can't use the canoe for a getaway. What shall we do?
3: Better we hide in trees.
1: I guess that's all we can do. Come, Kolo. First, let's hide the canoe in the reeds and palms here.
3: Yes, each one. Kolo will help.
1: We haven't any too much time either. Come on, push. We'll get this foot out of sight, then we'll take care of ourselves. We mustn't find our canoe, or we will be in a bad spot.
3: Yes, each one. Jungle's plenty thick here. Hard to find way.
1: There now. I think that'll be far enough. Now take out our guns and all our ammunition. We may need it before we get out of here.
3: Yes, each one.
1: To think we were sympathizing with the Reverend Chalmers. Maybe he's safer where he is. All the Nuro men may be out on this sort of expedition.
3: Nuro man never leave Nuro country.
1: Well, they have now. You can hear them for yourself. Have you got everything we need to defend ourselves with?
3: Yes, each one, Jim.
1: Good. Now pull those palm branches down over the hole we made in the foliage.
3: Kolo do, Twan.
1: Yeah, that's it. That's fine. Oh, wait a minute. I'm going to break off this branch to mark the spot. We don't want to lose track of the hiding place ourselves.
3: One, Jim, can see where canoe drag.
1: By Jove, so you can. Lucky thing you saw that, Kolo. Here, take this branch and smooth out the track in the sand.
3: Nuro man still dance, Juan.
1: Yes, I hear them. How long will the dance last, Kolo?
3: Dance lasts until darkness.
1: Well, it's almost dark now. What's the idea of this dance, anyway?
3: Hunters dance after see heads they want. Ask God give them good hunt.
1: After they see the head they want, eh? Well, looks like we're elected, Kolo.
3: Kolo, no understand, Juan.
1: I mean, I guess we're the heads they're celebrating for. They must have seen us coming along the river.
3: Yes, it's one.
1: Well, if I can pull off the little trick I have in mind, we'll get a few heads to our credit before we lose our own.
3: What we do, Juan Jim?
1: In boxing, Kolo, the secret of success is to get the first blows in. And that goes for any other kind of fighting, too. Make the first attack. Carry the fight to the enemy. And if you can surprise him with a rush, the battle's yours.
3: Quan Jim, we not going to attack headhunters.
1: That's just what we're going to do, Kolo. Come on, bring that ammunition and let's go.

0: Up at the plantation, the Batwoman is worried. She hits the big Chinese gong hanging by the door of the house. And impatiently strides up and down the porch.
1: Yes, missy?
2: Where's LaBeouf?
1: Him eat, missy.
2: Again? That ox is always eating. Send him out here.
1: Yes, missy. Duan Yaba. Missy wants tea.
3: What do you want, boss?
2: I sent for you, didn't I?
3: All right, boss. No use for to get mad. Just LaBeouf only asked for to make sure. What do you want, boss?
2: I'm worried.
3: What you worry for, boss? Everything goes smooth like ice.
2: Yes, thin ice. And I've no intention of letting it break under my feet.
3: What you mean, boss? Nothing like that going for to happen.
2: I'm not so sure. You never can tell when a native will turn on us.
3: Oh, after that poison hack you pull off, they all watch their step round here. By God, every time they see you come, they bow straight to the ground in front of you. Yes, missy. Ha, ha, ha, ha. You no need for to worry about these black rascals.
2: Oh, I know Eru and Wallier and the other boys won't start anything around here. They've reacted to the poison ordeal just as I thought they would. But it's Loki and Mamba I'm worried about.
3: Why for, boss? That Loki, she managed pull wool over missionary eyes again? By car, I never think Loki she able to do that.
2: That's what bothers me, Laba. I told him to see that the Reverend Talmers got one of our boys to guide him. And instead, when you and I flew Mamba down to Burawani, we found Loki himself had started up this way with the missionary.
3: May we, boss?
2: How do we know what that means? Is he bringing Talmers here as our prisoner, or is he betraying us to him?
3: That's what Mamba find out for us, boss. That's why you see that Mamba guide that girl.
2: You mean that was my plan?
3: Wait.
2: How's it working? That's what bothers me. Mamba and Loki were to send up a rocket when they'd done their work, but we haven't seen it yet.
3: No, that's true, boss. But maybe they no get chance to pull off the job yet.
2: Maybe they've turned against us. Maybe they've become converted by that psalm singer.
3: By God, I no think of that, boss.
2: Well, that's all I've been able to think of. I can't stand it suspense any longer. Come on, Laba.
3: Where we go, boss?
2: Have you kept the gasoline tank full in the plane?
3: May we, boss. That tank she all time full up.
2: Good. Well, come along. Ah, I see you've got the plane turned around and all ready to take off.
3: There we. But where do we go, boss?
2: Get into the plane.
3: Okay, boss.
2: Now, we're going to fly over the camp of a missionary and see if we can learn what's happening.

0: Meanwhile, Jungle Jim and Kolo are making their way toward the celebrating cannibals.
1: Careful now, Kolo. We don't want them to see us yet.
2: No, Tuan. We can see New Roman's fire now.
1: Yes, and the figure is dancing around it. They must be getting themselves worked up to the proper pitch.
2: New Roman waits for sign from God. God must say, good hunt. Then New Roman put out fire and capture head.
1: I see. Waiting for a sign from their gods, eh?
2: Yes, Tuan.
1: If the sign is good, they'll hunt the head. If the sign is bad, they'll give up the hunt. Is that it?
2: Yes, Tuan Jin.
1: Kolo, you've given me an idea. A great idea.
2: What, Tuan Jin?
1: The neural men are going to get a sign, all right. It'll be bad for them and good for us.
2: How, Tuan know?
1: Tuan knows because he's going to give them a sign.
2: How you make signs, Tuan Jin?
1: Just wait till we get a little closer.
2: Now, Tuan Jin?
1: No. Wait until we get still closer.
2: Now, Tuan Jin.
1: Not just yet. Gosh, look at those boys. Aren't they fierce looking? What have they got that white paint on their faces for?
2: Neuro man dress up faces when dancing before hunting, Tuan. Bring good hunting.
1: Is that so? We'll soon see about that.
2: What you do, Tuan Jin? Better you hurry. Neuro man be up. No more chance to do anything.
1: You're telling me. Here, hold my gun while I take off my neckerchief.
2: Yes, Tuan.
1: Now, pour that box of cartridges into my neckerchief.
2: Yes,
1: go ahead, pour the whole box in.
2: Tuan Jin, you need bang bang gun to save us.
1: Do as I say, Kolo. Pour some more cartridges into my neckerchief.
2: Yes, Tuan.
1: Yeah, that's enough. Now, Kolo, will those boys keep on dancing like that until they get the signal from the guards, or will they stop and wait for the sign?
2: They stop dance, Tuan Jin.
1: Good. And when they stop, Kolo, we'll start. I'm going to throw these cartridges into their fire.
2: Sign, Tuan.
1: Just wait until I tie up this neckerchief a little tighter. There. And when this lands in that fire there, get back to our canoe as fast as you can. From now on, it's every man for himself. Here goes.
0: Back at the camp of the Reverend Chalmers, the would-be murderer, Mamba, who has escaped Lynn's pistol fire, regains his courage at the thought of all the promised gold now belonging to him. He stands off in the trees watching the missionary and Lynn Chalmers. Then he cuts his way through the back of the tent and enters it. Unaware of the impending danger, father and daughter survey the scene.
3: Dad, look.
4: Hey, where, Lynn?
3: On the ground over there. Something shining in the moonlight.
4: I say, two gold pieces.
3: Somebody bribed Loki and Mamba to kill us, Dad.
4: Yes, you must be right, my dear. And that somebody is the leader of this new cult.
3: Who is the leader?
4: That's the question. And that's what I'm going to find out.
3: Listen, an airplane. It's flying low over us, but I can't see it. It hasn't any lights on.
4: Yes, that must be the big black seaplane that flew over this way just before you arrived, Len. They're mixed up in this somehow. Probably they're wondering how their scheme to do away with us worked.
3: There it is, crossing the path of the moon.
4: Yes.
3: Well, whoever it is can see me waving at them. Stand here in the moonlight with me, Dad. We'll show them we're perfectly whole and safe.
4: Oh, I should have mistrusted Loki when he came back to me. His master must have sent him to get me to rehire him. I recall now that he was particularly curious as to whether I carried a gun or not.
3: Well, it's a good thing I brought this pistol and that rifle we have in the tent.
4: It is indeed, my dear. Well, I just put these gold pieces in my wallet. They'll come in handy as evidence. Look, they're brand new, fresh from the mint.
3: Daddy, look, his body.
4: Eh?
3: It's gone.
4: What? Why, bless my soul, it has. Lynn. The other guide is somewhere about. I'll go and get a rifle from the tent. Lynn!
5: Oh, my daughter.
0: Tenderly lowering the unconscious girl to the ground, the missionary races to the tent. As he reaches it, Mamba brings the butt of the rifle through the flap and knocks the Reverend senseless. Then, swinging the limp form of the minister across his shoulders, Mamba, the treacherous guide, trots into the jungle.

0: At dawn, Jungle Jim and Kolo spy the missionaries' camp.
1: There's the camp, Kolo. It must be the Reverend Charman.
2: Maybe, Swan Jim. No see anybody.
3: Hello? Hello there!
1: No answer. That's funny.
2: Camp looks like no one there, Swan.
1: Paddle harder, Kolo. There may be trouble over there.
0: What will Jungle Jim find at the apparently deserted camp? What has happened to Lynn Chalmers? The very same adventure you have just heard can be seen in full-color action pictures in next Sunday's Comic Weekly, distributed with all Hearst Sunday newspapers. In addition to Jungle Jim and Kolo, you will find many other fascinating characters of the picture world. Toots and Casper, the Katzenjammer Kids, Bringing Up Father, Skippy, Barney Google, and many others. Also a new group of colored poster stamps for your collection. All of these interesting, educational, and entertaining features are to be found in next Sunday's Comic Weekly. And don't forget our date next week at the same time for a continuation of these exciting adventures of Jungle Jim.

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1: From the heart of the jungle comes a savage cry of victory. This is Tarzan, Lord of the Jungle. From the black core of dark Africa, land of enchantment, mystery, and violence, comes one of the most colorful figures of all time, transcribed from the immortal pen of Edgar Rice Burroughs, Tarzan, the bronzed white son of the jungle. And now, in the very words of Mr. Burroughs, the story of Headhunters of Yambisi.
2: Some parts of Africa have changed little since the days when the first white men crossed the dark continent. And those changes that have occurred may be traced to the patient missionaries, the determined colonists, the intrepid pioneers who have long battled against the aboriginal cruelties of the wild people who inhabit a wild land. But laws passed in foreign countries and relayed to colonial administrators will never alter the nature of the Congo. Instead, these laws often cause resentment and stimulate fresh outbreaks of terror. The enactment of a recent law had brought Tarzan to Saint-Dizier to speak to Jean Aubert, Governor General.
3: But why should anyone want to tear down the curtain barriers which mark the forbidden trails?
4: Well, those who enacted the law do not realize that these trails forbidden to white men, they are merely small paths used for native ceremonial. They cannot understand that these trails lead only to sacred places of no importance to civilized men.
3: But if they knew that these barriers saved the lives of those inexperienced in the jungle, surely they would...
4: Now, someone mentioned these forbidden trails in a report, and it stirred up a controversy in the Chamber of Deputies. And one fat politician spoke of restraint of trade. Another said the natives are attempting to halt colonial expansion.
3: Can't they realize that it's dangerous to stir up the natives?
4: Well, to them, thousands of miles away, the stories of native voodoo, of savagery, of idol worship, barbarism, they are mere exaggerations to make our task here seem more important.
3: If those who pass your laws could only witness some of the native practices that flourish in the Congo.
4: No, I doubt they would believe their own eyes. Even now, in an anteroom, there sits a gentleman who has asked me to stage some native ceremonies for him.
3: To stage them?
4: He's an American magazine photographer. He's learned of Africa through the cinema. He has come here to do a feature article on the modern Africa. And when he completes his task, the world will believe our citizens are as easily controlled as students in a classroom.
3: You mean he's already made up his mind what he will find in the jungle?
4: He's a brash, red-haired idiot, has already confided to me the title of his article and the accompanying pictures. The heading is to read, Africa Debunked.
3: But such a view of our country will only bring fresh misunderstandings, new laws to infuriate the natives. Can't you forbid him to enter the jungle?
4: My instructions are to accord him every courtesy. I cannot disregard these orders.
3: Then permit me to be his guide. I promise you that he will not find my Africa a land of gentle people who can be ruled by a shelf full of law books.
4: Hello. You are hereby appointed his official guide, Tarzan. You have my permission to make his red hair turn white, but I shall hold you responsible for his life. Monsieur Tarzan, Monsieur Red Hale.
5: First time you ever saw red hale, huh? Usually it's white.
3: Yeah. I'm happy to see you have a sense of humor, Mr. Hale. You're apt to need it before we return to Saint-Dizier.
5: Well, I'm game. Yeah, nothing surprises me. Not even that leopard skin you're wearing. Hey, where'd you get it? From the good old USA by mail order?
3: This is the skin of a leopard who was about to rend a native child limb from limb. It was fortunate that I was able to jump between them.
5: And you killed the leopard with your bare hands, huh?
4: Monsieur Tarzan's feats of bravery and strength are legend in our country.
5: I gotta hand it to you guys. You're a real showman. Oh, gosh, if you could stage a battle with a leopard for me, I could get a series of pictures that'd sell a million copies of the magazine I work for.
3: Well, then you are willing to accept me as a guide?
5: Sure, why not? You and I will take a jaunt through the jungle and bring back enough material to go into business for ourselves.
3: I'm afraid you and I will need assistance on our jaunt. I can travel unaided through the jungle, but those unused to jungle ways must have bearers, porters, personal boys, a skerry.
5: Well, I'm on an expense account. Let's shoot the works.
3: I took the liberty of lining up a Manyapara, a headman. He is waiting outside.
5: Yeah, all right. Trot him out. I hope he has a ring through his nose. He'll make a great cop.
6: Mickey! Mickey!
5: Mickey. That's the name of the savage man, whatever he called?
4: It is a simplified version of his native name. Yeah. One is adopted for use when he serves as a headman for safaris.
7: Uhali gani?
6: Nahali Najima. Ujambo, Mickey.
7: Sijambo.
5: A native headman dressed in an army shirt and an overseas cap. A little out of character, ain't he?
3: Mr. Red Hale, this is Manaki Miki, whom you may call Mickey. He is to be your headman.
5: I'm glad to meet you. Wear Ketchum white men's clothes.
7: I secured the uniform as part of the regular equipment issued to student engineers sent from Africa to Europe a few years ago. I was best in my class.
5: Now, you see what I mean? All of this talk about savage Africa. And my headman talks like a college instructor. What made you come back out here, Professor Mickey?
7: I returned, Mr. Hale, because I could not accustom myself to the ways of so-called civilized people. Inside, I'm still what you call a savage.
5: Oh, now see here.
7: I hope I'm able to restrain my savagery in dealing with you, Mr. Red Hale. But perhaps temptation may prove too great.

0: Set among the native huts, the sun-whitened governmental buildings, the colorful native bazaars, and the exotic shops of Lagos, is a modern building which bears the sign Safari Equipment Corporation Limited. And it was to this modern structure that Tarzan brought the skeptical Mr. Red Hale.
1: Now, don't tell me. I know it. It just looks modern. Inside, I'll find a clerk with a bone through his nose and wearing a breechcloth made out of a gorilla skin.
2: Oh, on the contrary, you'll find Mr. Bridges well-dressed and extremely civilized. Yeah. He may be the last civilized man you see for a long time.
3: Ah, good afternoon, Tarzan. Good afternoon, sir.
2: Mr. Bridges, Mr. Hale.
3: Very happy to know you, sir. Going to have a go at the jungle, eh?
1: Yes. I'm going to brave the jungle wilds where no white man has ever trod. Sounds like a travelogue, doesn't it?
3: Yes, precisely.
2: We will require a green linen tent for Mr. Hale's use.
3: Righto, one green linen tent. We carry only the finest, sir. Lined in red as an added protection against the sun. Some colors are more heat-resistant than others, you know.
1: Well, the color of my hair ought to be some protection.
2: We shall need Uganda water bottles, airtight tin boxes, a portable washstand, and the other usual camping equipment.
3: Right,
2: In addition, you'd best measure Mr. Hale for mosquito boots and suitable clothing.
3: Oh, we'll fix him up first rate.
1: Hey, hey, what's that up there?
3: Why, that's a hammock chair, sir.
1: Oh, one of those things they carry you in, huh?
3: That's right, sir. Two porters carry the chair suspended between them.
1: Mm-hmm. Well, when you make up the order, throw in one of those.
2: Mr. Hale, they are meant for invalids or women.
1: Or for guys who don't like walking, huh?
2: But it will be almost impossible for porters to carry such a chair on the paths we will follow.
1: I said we're taking the chair.
2: All right. But I think that before our return, you will find that this is the most dangerous decision you've ever made.
1: Yeah, how do you figure that?
2: I think from now on I'll let experience be your teacher. Lessons so learned are best remembered. If the pupil lives.
4: Porters and bearers are already complaining, Tarzan.
2: I know. It's most difficult to carry Mr. Hale in his hammock chair. I don't know what we can do about it yet.
4: Yeah, their complaints are only partly caused by the weight of the chair and the heavy photographic equipment he insists on carrying within it. Even though many of them understand not a word of English, they sense his scorn, his contempt of them.
2: I know. But he doesn't realize what their friendship may mean to him. He still thinks our jungle is a stage setting.
4: But during the past few days, dozens of ferocious animals have come within a few feet of him.
2: His eyes might well be those of a newborn baby who's not yet learned to use them. He's seen neither the animals nor the unfriendly tribesmen who have peered at him from behind every bush.
5: Hey! Are you two going to gab all day, or are you going to dig me up something to get some decent pictures out?
4: Tarzan, there's only one thing to do. Scare him so badly his ideas and his manners will change.
2: Oh, that's exactly what I have in mind. Even if I have to assist nature.
5: Hey, I heard that.
1: I'm wise to your game. Now, let me tell you this. There isn't anything you can roll out that'll scare me. I don't scare easy.
2: I'm sure you're very brave, Mr. Hale.
1: Hey, you guys, hey, just keep this chair moving along. When I want to slow up, I'll tell you.
4: Perhaps it would be good to let the Wampagazee rest here, Tarzan.
2: No, Mickey, the porters must go on for now. I've caught the scent of an elephant herd, and at this time of the year, they...
1: Elephants, eh? Well, let's head for them. Might be able to get some good pictures for a change.
2: The season is a dry one. If they hunt for water, they might be...
1: You heard me. I'm footing the bills for this safari. Now get going.
0: With many misgivings, Tarzan ordered the safari in the direction from which he had caught the scent of Tantor, the elephant. Now the jungle path wound through a tangled bamboo forest and then emerged into a small, peaceful-looking clearing. But as the safari crossed the small open space, the elephant herd crashed through the dense undergrowth on the opposite side. The native bearers, in sudden panic, dropped the hammock chair containing Mr. Hale and fled. Tarzan grasped a vine and swung into a tree. Now, with unerring accuracy, the jungle lord dropped on the head of the lead elephant, kicked it savagely on the side of its head, causing it to swerve an instant before the hammock chair would have been tinder beneath the mighty hoofs. Following their leader, the rest of the herd also swerved. Tarzan grasped the limb of an overhanging bough and pulled himself up into a tree as the elephant herd thundered away.
4: Well, Mr. Hale, are you satisfied now that Tarzan and I have not been lying to you about the dangers of the jungle?
1: Oh, gosh, did I get some wonderful shots of that stampede. They're worth their weight in gold.
2: Are you all right, Mr. Hale?
1: Eh? Sure, I'm all right, Tarzan. I told you I don't scare even.
2: Unfounded courage is often stupidity. You're like a baby ape who attempts to attack a panther.
1: Yeah, maybe so, except that I've never seen an ape with red hair. Well, tell the boys to come out from behind those trees. I'd like to reach our camping place early tonight so I can try to develop a couple of these pictures. Well, what's holding things up?
2: The porters and bearers have deserted us, Mr. Hale.
1: What?
4: Even before you needlessly endangered their life by insisting on crossing a path of an elephant herd, they spoke among themselves of refusing to serve you further.
1: Did you know about this, Tarzan?
2: I did not know they'd run off taking all our food and equipment, but I was aware they might desert.
1: Well, then, why didn't you do something about it?
2: I permitted experience to give its first lesson. And now, if you can tear yourself from that chair, we shall walk from here.
1: Okay.
2: Although you may not realize it, the chair you insisted on buying might have been the cause of your death. Had you been walking, you could have leaped for the protection of the trees, as the natives did.
1: Then I wouldn't have gotten my pictures. Here, Mickey, you carry the camera. Treat it tenderly now. Tarzan, you carry the knapsack with my darkroom supplies.
2: And what will you carry?
1: Myself. Hey, aren't those our boys hiding in the bushes over there?
2: Oh, your eyesight is improving. A few days ago, you would not have known anyone watched us from the edge of the clearing.
1: Hey, you guys. If you think for 1 minute that I'm going to stay...
4: They are not our boys, Mr. Hale.
1: Huh?
2: They're members of the Yambezi tribe. This is their land.
1: Okay, we'll put a few of them on the payroll then. And I won't have to leave my chair behind.
2: I'm afraid it would be unwise to hire Yambezi natives, even if they're willing.
1: In the name of heaven, why not?
2: They are cannibals and headhunters.
1: Oh, no. You're not going to try to feed me that junk again. Hey, you!
6: Nina Pujabon. How are Yambezi?
1: What did he say?
2: He's their chief, and he says he's approaching you and brings his men.
1: No.
6: Jumbo, Buona.
1: Yeah. Hello yourself. I'm glad to meet you. Hey, lay off, will you? All right, quit mauling me. Hey, leave my hair alone.
4: Do not touch the white man.
1: Why did they do that?
2: They've never seen red hair before. Yeah. Perhaps they think it would make a nice trophy.
1: Oh, so that's the angle now, huh? Mickey and you have cooked up this yarn about headhunters just to scare me. Oh, honestly, why
2: don't
1: you...
2: This is not something Mickey and I have cooked up. These men are the fiercest savages of the entire jungle.
1: Oh, good. Hey, what does the chief mean by these motions he's making?
2: In sign language, he's inviting us to their village so that we may share their evening meal.
1: Well, that's lucky with all our food.
2: No. I can hunt for food. It's not wise to enter their village.
1: For the last time, I'm tired of this game you're playing. I'm going to their village. You coming?
2: Yes, if you insist. Mickey and I shall accompany you.
1: And now what?
2: They will return by that path over there. We are to reach their village by the elephant trail that skirts the small mountain just east of here.
1: They're going to cut through there and we have to go all the way around that mountain? Well, why?
2: They were on the trail taking part in the ceremony when our encounter with the elephants disturbed them. The trail is for ceremonial purposes only. And none but members of the Yambezi may walk upon it.
1: Oh... It's one of those trails they just passed that new law about then, huh?
4: Yes. And it is taboo for strangers to go beyond that curtain of dried palm fiber.
1: You mean those old dried leaves are supposed to keep us out?
2: No, we're to be kept out by our knowledge that those who break the taboo are apt to meet sudden death.
1: Well, now, in the first place, I know all about that new law. It makes these forbidden trails open to everybody. In the second place, I'm not taking a long way when there's a short one. And in the third place, I'm fed to the teeth with all this hocus-pocus. I'm taking that forbidden trail.
2: It is not wise.
1: I'll get along all right. I've got a head on my shoulders.
2: Yes, but it may not rest there long.

0: In just a moment, we shall learn the fate of Red, Mickey, and Tarzan in the village of the headhunters of Yambisi.
1: Well, Tarzan, I guess our friend Mr. Hale has reached the village of the Yambisi by now.
2: Yes, the forbidden trail he insisted on taking must be hours shorter than this path.
1: Perhaps he never reached the village. Perhaps they killed him the moment they discovered he'd broken their taboo.
2: No. Had I thought his life was in immediate danger, I would not have left him. The Governor General is holding me responsible for his life, after all.
1: Well, then you're counting on the Yambisi to spend more time celebrating before they kill him, huh?
2: It is the way of all tribes, is it not, Mickey?
1: Yes, but when his time comes, how will you save him?
2: I may not.
1: But your promise to the Governor General, you said
2: Mickey,
1: that...
2: more sacred than anything is my love of the jungle and its people. Even these savage Yambisi who merely follow the teachings of their fathers.
1: And if Red Hale continues to scoff, if he writes an article that will cause more ridiculous laws to be passed, the jungle people will suffer, is that what you mean?
2: Exactly. Until Mr. Hale shows fear... until he has learned to respect the ways of the jungle, I cannot help him.
1: I believe there's more savagery left in you than there is in me.
2: Perhaps. Come, Mickey. We're reaching the edge of the village here.
1: How about us? Do you think the Yambisi will want to take our lives as well as his?
2: I don't know. But we must be on guard every moment.
1: Look, Tarzan. Hale. All alone, unguarded.
2: They're watching him. See how they stand about in small groups?
1: They've certainly given him the best hut in the village. And look, they've decorated him with necklaces and bracelets. Maybe we're wrong, Tarzan.
3: Hi there! Hi! Come on over. The grub's swell. And look, don't tell me what I'm eating. I don't want to know.
2: So you have made friends quickly.
3: Yeah, I told you I'd get by.
1: The Forbidden Trail, they didn't attempt to stop you?
3: No, they were just bringing some young girls back to the village. Seems they'd had some sort of a tribal rite that made it okay for these girls to take husbands.
1: You interrupted the bride ritual?
3: Oh, interrupted nothing. They were tickled to death. I took pictures of all the girls, the chief, and a guy who calls himself the Grand something or other. And when I got back here, I developed the pictures. Now they think I'm some sort of a witch doctor. Just give me another week here and I can run for vice president.
2: I see.
3: All this talk about headhunters and cannibals. You know, you had me half believing I'd find one of those iron kettles in the middle of the village with a missionary stuck in the center of it.
1: The Yambisi do not cook their meat.
3: Well, whatever I'm eating here is cooked, and it's darn good. Hey, pals, bring some of the stuff over for my friends here, huh?
4: You need one up.
3: Hey, wait a minute, where's the other guy? You know, one of them talks a little English. Oh, there he is over there, see?
2: The witch doctor.
3: Huh?
2: And he's wearing his sacrificial dress.
3: Yeah, like a kid in Halloween, painting his face white, wearing all that funny junk.
1: Do you know what that junk is he wears about his waist?
3: Some of those voodoo dolls I've read about, I guess.
1: They are human heads.
3: Human heads. Are you kidding? They're no bigger than my fist.
2: The Yambisi are clever in shrinking heads without altering a single feature. And despite his apparent friendship, I believe the witch doctor plans on adding another doll to his collection. One with red hair. Well, Mickey, despite the witch doctor's sacrificial costume and the ceremonial dress of the entire tribe, they haven't given any indication at all of meaning harm to him.
1: He's smarter than we've given him credit for. It's been the pictures. They've never seen anything like it before.
2: That's right. They're doing exactly what he says. They're staging their ceremony so he can use his magic box.
1: Yeah, as long as he gives them prints to fasten on their totem poles, they're happy.
3: Hey, did you see that? Native jugglers using children instead of Indian clubs. Oh, boy, won't that make a shot. Hey, and those knives. When they throw the kids, they only miss the knives by inches.
2: It's a native practice that even we who are used to the jungle ways have been trying to stamp out. Many children have been killed in this dance.
3: Oh, go on. The kids aren't even scared.
2: They're hypnotized.
3: They are? Boy, will that make a magazine spread. Nice going there, Yambisi. And now trot out the next act, eh?
1: Now the snake charmer is to perform for you.
3: Huh? It's developing into a three-ring circus. Hey, what are those guys doing?
2: Passing needles and hooks and pins into their bodies?
3: Yeah? Hey, Mickey, hand me that pouch with my flash bulbs in it. Oh, boy, this is great.
2: They are holy men who torture their bodies in the belief they will earn absolutions from all their sins and be rewarded with eternal happiness.
3: Well, I'll reward them with some candid camera shots of the rack. Hey, hand me that small box with my light meter in it, will you? Hurry.
2: Yes.
5: There you are.
3: Yeah, that's it.
1: Now the knife dances begin.
3: Yeah, with all this material around, I need 6 cameras and a dozen hands.
1: I'll hold that bag with the spare filament.
3: No, I'll just toss it in this stone over here.
2: No, Mr. Hale. No, that's their sacred rock.
3: It's just a brown stone to
2: that
3: me.
2: That stone is granite. It is brown from bloodstains.
3: Yeah, well, it's well dried in. It won't hurt the film any.
6: Man with red hair, you defile sacred rock.
3: Oh, come on now. Come on. Let's keep the show going.
6: Much we let you do. Walk forbidden trail. See maidens at bridal rite, enter tribal circle, is enough. Now you defile sacred stone.
3: Oh, wait, take it easy now. I'll develop these pictures in the morning and you'll have
6: Hunter! Hunter!
2: Well, Mr. Hale, I think you've finally done it.
3: Huh? Done what?
2: You finally persuaded them to prove to you the savagery of the jungle.
3: Now, you're still trying to scare me, aren't you? Why did they quit the racks?
2: They're preparing a new one now. They sing about it.
3: What are they singing about?
2: Native tribes make up their songs as they go along. This one tells how a Matuhodari, a clever man, came to their village and made them small and flat. That's how they describe the pictures you've taken.
3: Yeah?
2: It tells of how they fed you and permitted you to do what no one outside of the tribe has ever been permitted to do.
1: Tarzan, the knife man is sharpening his execution blade.
2: Mickey, they're all busy. I want you to slip from the village and start back toward San Dizier.
1: No.
2: We will try to meet you on the trail.
1: No, I'll stay as long
2: as... No, go. I can travel more quickly than you, even if I'm to carry Mr. Hale. Leave now.
1: Well, all right. I wish you well, Tarzan.
3: I'm still not falling for this racket. The knife man. You've arranged all this with the Yambisi. What are they saying in that song now?
2: That none. Not even the members of their tribe. Not even their own chief may place anything except the human head on the sacred rock.
3: Hey, Tarzan, look, they're coming this way. The one with the green painted face does have a knife. It's as sharp as a surgeon's scalpel.
2: I will stand by your side until the end.
3: Well, look, they're not kidding. They're walking slowly, but they mean business.
2: They do indeed.
3: Yeah, that's too late. We can escape.
2: Perhaps not.
3: Tarzan, do something. Help me. Save me. Die.

0: I've never been so scared in my life. Traveling over your shoulder through the tops of the trees was almost more frightening than those headhunters.
1: But this fright will pass. Had the men of Yambezi advanced a step closer, you would not have recovered.
0: Yeah, I know that now. It wasn't until they were inches from me that I suddenly realized the difference between what I've seen in the movies and the real thing. Oh, brother, I know now. I've seen enough of the jungle, Tarzan.
1: Good. I will take you back to Saint Izier, Mr. Hale. And when you write your article and publish those pictures you did not drop in your fright, you will tell the world that Africa is still Africa, and civilized men must understand and fear her ways.

0: We'll return in just a moment to tell you about our next story of Tarzan. A sudden scream in the jungle night brings Tarzan to the rescue of a beautiful golden-haired woman who has wandered alone into the most dangerous part of the Congo. And through her, Tarzan meets the most ruthless man Africa has ever known. A man with a driving urge to kill every type of animal alive, including man. Tarzan becomes the quarry of a savage manhunt in Trophy Room.
1: Tarzan, a transcribed creation of the famous Edgar Rice Burroughs, is produced by Walter White, Jr., prepared for radio by Bud Lesser, with original music by Albert Glasser. This is a Commodore production.

0: If you cross Mr. Kipley in the meadow by the church. 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He offered me an apple pie. A artist needs inspiration, he explained. Golden short crust pastry, delicious apple filling, and just the right amount of sugar sprinkled on top. But then, when it comes to the little details, Mr. Kipley does have an exceedingly good eye.
1: Do you know the one-word recipe for cheesecake?
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2: I came across Mr. Kipling in the meadow by the church. If I've painted that spire once, he said, I've painted it a dozen times. He offered me an apple pie. An artist needs inspiration, he explained. Golden shortcrust pastry, delicious apple filling, and just the right amount of sugar sprinkled on top. 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
3: 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Tastes like a sweet, soothes like a medicine. 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

0: Hold it. 15 seconds from now, you'll see the picture he just took. 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

They seek him here, they seek him there. Those Frenchies seek him everywhere. Is he in heaven? Is he in hell? That damned elusive Pimpernel.

Goring, star of the motion picture Red Shoes, as Baroness Orksey's immortal character, the Scarlet Pimpernel.

0: It happened all too suddenly for my liking. One day there was great conflict between England and the revolutionary government of France, and the next, everything was serene and peaceful. But the calm was an uneasy calm. Tony Dewhurst and I sensed a powerful undercurrent that somehow failed to touch other revelers at a party given in London by the Prince of Wales.
1: Well, what do you make of it, Blakeney?
0: I don't know, Tony. I don't like it, though.
1: Our French friends from across the Channel seem to be attending in great numbers. A lot of official trickle insignias about.
0: Yes. As a matter of fact, I wouldn't be surprised to see Citizen Chauvelin himself at this point. Well, speak of the devil. There he is now.
1: Who? Where?
0: Just about to be announced, my dear fellow.
2: Citizen Chauvelin of the French Committee of Public Safety.
1: Chauvelin. You were right. Oh, but what does it mean?
0: It would seem to mean that an official hand is being extended in friendship.
1: We know better than that. Chauvelin hates us. If he had his way, France would declare war on England tomorrow.
0: Wouldn't think so to look at him, would you? Look at him smile and shake hands with the prince.
1: Yes, he... Look, there's going to be some sort of an announcement.
2: Hear ye, me lords and ladies. Attend the prince. Hear ye.
3: My dear friends, I know you have been curious about the guest of honor. Tonight we have a most pleasant surprise.
4: Oh, really?
3: No. It is no secret to any of us that of recent years there has been great friction between our empire and the new Republic of France. Tonight that friction is at an end. I have asked Monsieur, citizen, Chauvelin of France, to tell you of the new and wonderful development between our two nations and to introduce the guest of honor.
4: Bravo!
0: Great day. What a patient study. We'll soon find out.
2: Hear ye, my lords and ladies! Citizen Chauvelin!
5: Citizens of England. Your French comrades salute you. In France, we have a new government, a republic. No longer shall we view each other with suspicion across that small body of water that separates our countries. And so, it is my privilege to introduce to this court the new ambassador from the French Republic, citizen Raymond Dulac.
2: Citizen Raymond Dulac, ambassador from France.
0: Tony and I stared at each other, and the doubt in my mind was reflected in his eyes. The members of the court surged forward to greet the new ambassador. It gave us an opportunity to slip out into the gardens.
1: Raymond Dulac, he's never been an enemy of England. He's actually a man we can trust. He's opposed the more radical factions of France in every term,
0: including Chauvelin.
1: What do you mean?
0: Chauvelin is powerful enough to hand-pick the ambassador from his country, Tony.
1: Yes.
0: Why would he select his own enemy? If Dulac hadn't been so popular with the more conservative French revolutionists, Chauvelin would have sent him to the guillotine long ago. He hates Dulac.
1: Well, then what's his purpose in sending him here?
0: I don't know. But I doubt if it means the peace we hope it means. There's somebody coming down the path.
1: It's Chauvelin.
0: We better... No. Stay.
6: Chicot? Is that you, Citizen Chicot?
7: Oh! Monsieur Chauvelin.
6: Who? Cool. I just felt the need of some air, a walk through the garden.
7: Well, at least you won't be seeking that fictitious Scarlet Pimpernel fellow you're always talking about. Now that our countries are going to be friends, you can rest on your laurels, huh?
6: You are perfectly right, Sir Percy. But we will discuss it another time, shall we? You will pardon me if I continue my walk.
7: Yeah, Tony, we really should greet the new ambassador. Wouldn't do to be rude, you know.
1: Might have known the ladies wouldn't come. Good heavens, Blakeney, she can't.
0: beginning to remember, are you? Well,
1: that's the man the French whisper about, the one they call the assassin.
0: That's right, Tony. You know his reputation?
1: Well, only that each time Chauvelin or other members of the tribunal have wanted to get rid of an enemy too popular or powerful to be sentenced to the guillotine...
0: The mysterious citizen Chicon has carried out the sentence as an unofficial executioner by assassination and murder.

0: Now, Marius Goring as the Scarlet Pimpernel.
1: Swiftly, we slipped back into the ballroom of the palace, and I saw Tony start his casual round with the members of the League. I was proud of him. Not a flicker of expression from any of them as he passed the word. I made my way through the crowd, searching sharply for the face of Ambassador Dulac, until I was stopped suddenly by a hand on my arm.
2: My, but you're in a devilish hurry, Blakeney.
1: It was the Prince of Wales.
2: I've spent a half hour building up your reputation as a wit, and nobody's been able to find you.
3: I'm afraid my wit's only half what a wit is supposed to be, Your Royal Highness.
2: You see, madame.
4: And the gentleman is, as you say, a man who is a ready word.
2: Now, love me, Blakeney. In a moment you'll be asking the court physician for a potion to alleviate eye strain.
3: Your pardon, sire, but the lady is so charming.
2: Gallantly said. And she'll be a welcome addition to all our court functions. This is Madame Renée Dulac.
3: Madame Dulac.
4: My husband is the new ambassador to your country, monsieur.
3: Oh, yes, yes. Yeah, well, now I have a double reason for offering my congratulations. For his post and his wife. If you'll excuse me, I'll go and find him.
2: Ambassador Dulac is in the library with the Lord Chancellor and will probably be there for the rest of the evening.
4: You dance very well after all, monsieur. Even though your mind seems to be elsewhere. A woman does not find that flattering.
3: Oh, your pardon, madame.
4: Perhaps you may do me a service, monsieur, in which case I will forgive you.
3: I'd be delighted.
4: You are acquainted with Citizen Chauvelin?
3: Yes.
4: He has suggested that my husband and I find a place in the country somewhere near London. He said that many English gentlemen have estates that might be rented. Unfortunately, Citizen Chauvelin returns to Paris tomorrow, and I'm afraid such arrangements are left to me. Do you know of a place, monsieur?
3: A place to rent? I wouldn't think of it, madame. There is room at my estate. You and your husband must be my guests.
4: Oh, monsieur Blakeney, you are most kind.
1: I wasn't being kind. It had struck me suddenly. The assassin would strike after Chauvelin returned to Paris, not tonight. And when he did strike, it would be with an English.

not tonight. And when he did strike, it would be with an Englishman singled out to be accused of the murder of Dulac. I had volunteered more than my estate, because in volunteering it, I had also made myself the logical choice to be accused of the murder and precipitate my country into war with France.

0: Now, Marius Goring as the Scarlet Pimpernel.
1: I moved the ambassador and Madame Dulac into my country home and waited for the assassin to strike. For nerve-wracking days and nights, Tony and I kept watch on the grounds, on the tavern in the village, looking for a strange face, a French accent. There was nothing.
2: Monsieur Blakeney, or should I address you as the Scarlet Pimpernel?
3: Well, I'm certain I don't know what the devil you're talking about, monsieur. Nor do I know how you got into my house.
2: Oh, that was comparatively simple. Your servants are accustomed to taking wine in the evening, and your friends in the scullery also indulge a small sleeping portion.
3: Oh, I say, if you've come to rob the house, do please take what you want and get out.
2: Oh, come, Monsieur Blakeney, you needn't act for me. I have been over this study very carefully. In the upper right-hand drawer of your desk, in a small box to the rear, is a ring with the Scarlet Pimpernel insignia. I would not make any sudden move, monsieur. My finger on the trigger of this pistol can also be quite sudden.
3: Yes, I'm certain it could be Citizen Chicon.
2: Ah, you know my name?
3: From a dozen assassinations.
2: Walk to the desk. Now, be seated, monsieur.
3: What do you want? A letter of recommendation to Citizen Chauvelin?
2: No, monsieur. Something more tender. A love letter from you to Madame Dulac. Pick up the pen, monsieur, and write as I dictate. Now you must sign the letter, monsieur. Just the first name will do. Do not hesitate, monsieur. There is no help at hand.
3: If you look behind you, you'll see.
2: There is nobody behind me, monsieur.
3: You hear that, Tony?
4: Yes, I heard.
2: What?
3: Cut him! Oh, nice work, Blakeney. I heard you raise your voice just as I started up the stairs.
1: Thought I heard you come in.
3: What was that other noise in here?
1: I opened and shut the desk drawers a couple of times to cover your footsteps on the stairs. Better pick up that pistol.
3: Yes.
5: No, monsieur. Don't pick it up. It will make a perfect twin for the one I am holding.
1: It was René Dulac, standing in the doorway like something out of a dream. But the moonstone eyes had grown hot and smoky with the light of fanaticism.
5: You complimented me on the graceful way I move, Monsieur Blakeney. Thanks to that grace, I do not need any sounds to cover my approach.
3: Oh, Madame Dulac, you don't understand.

0: this man...
1: Don't bother, Tony. She understands perfectly. Don't you, madame?
2: You think a woman like me marries an old fool like Dulac without purpose? Come, monsieur. We must awaken my husband, and when we do, I shall kill him. Then you may have the gun, Monsieur Blakeney, and the credits.
1: Your friend Chicon is regaining consciousness, madame. You'll need his services, won't you, to take my letter to Chauvelin, so that it may be published to the world and used as a white paper for war.
2: Exactly right, Monsieur Blakeney. Help him up.
3: I can get up by myself.
1: Not at all, old friend. Let me help you. I moved towards him, but he wasn't my objective. The pistol he held was still on the floor a few inches from his hand, but he sensed what I was going to do, and as I reached for the pistol, our hands gripped it at the same instant.
3: No, no!
1: Let go!
4: Fire on me! Kill him!
2: Look out, Blakeney!
1: I saw Tony leap towards her, and at the same moment I saw a flash, and something hot ripped across my head. I staggered to my feet for a moment, but everything swirled into a red haze and disappeared. When I recovered, Tony was bathing my head with cold water.
5: Come on, Blakeney. Come on.
3: What happened?
5: That's a head wound. She hit you, but not too bad. Not the way she got hit.
3: She got hit? How?
5: Chicon. He was trying to hit me, but his aim was bad. He hit Renée.
3: How badly?
5: She's over there. She's dead.
3: Dead? Chicon!
5: Bolted to the stairs. I imagine Kent and Harding have him pinned down there. They must have heard us.
3: No, they've been drugged. So was Dulac and the servants. Chicon is getting away with that letter.

0: Good evening, my lord. A bad night out there, sir.
1: It is indeed a bad night. I'm looking for another traveler who might have come this way, less than an hour ago.
0: Only one I've seen is a Frenchman, my lord.
1: Where is he?
0: Oh, a nervous one he is. Keeps going out in the storm. He's out there now on the bulkhead out back. Sea could wash him right off.
1: Thank you.
0: You ain't going out there too, are you, my lord?
1: Only for a moment. Couldn't go any further, could you, Chico?
2: Ah, you!
1: Yes, Chico, me, the Scarlet Pimpernel. You killed a woman tonight, Chico. I'm taking you back to London.
2: No, monsieur, I am taking you with me.
3: He clawed wildly at my throat, and we grappled just as a wave struck. We tumbled over the railing and into the sea. I felt the icy water pound against the wound in my head, and I gasped for breath as the water choked me. Chico lost his grip on me. I reached out for him in the blackness. My hand closed on something that felt like a giant web. And for the second time that evening, I lost consciousness.
0: Come on, my lord, come on. Take some of this hot fish chowder.
2: Oh, I'm all right.
0: I saw you fall, my lord, and I called my man. Lucky he'd hung his nets out back there. Your hand got caught and twisted in one, and they was able to pull you up. I'm afraid there ain't much hope for the Frenchman, though. They're still looking at back there, but he's drowned for sure.

0: Now, Marius Goring as the Scarlet Pimpernel.
1: Come in.
2: A letter from England, Citizen Chauvelin.
1: Ah, yes. Give it to me. How I have waited for this.
2: This is
1: not the writing of Chicot. Sacré bleu!
2: What is it, citizen? What does it say?
1: None of your business! Out of here!
3: They seek him here. They seek him there. They seek their assassin everywhere. Is Chicot in heaven or is he in hell? Dispatched by the hand of the Pimpernel.

Adventures of the Scarlet Pimpernel, starring Marius Goring, with music composed and conducted by Sidney Torch. Produced by Harry Allen Towers.

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3: 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Wind southeast, ceiling 1200. All clear.
2: Okay, this is Hop Harrigan coming in.
1: Yes, it's America's ace of the airwaves. Coming in for another transcribed episode in the adventures of Hop Harrigan.
2: Say, gang, a great many of you I know have read about the explorers of olden times in your history books. The great men who risked their lives on voyages of adventure and discovery really had what it takes. When Columbus sailed from Spain, he didn't know where he would land. Many of his men thought for sure they would all sail right over the edge of the world and die. Voyages then took months and sometimes years to complete. Magellan went around the world during the 1500s, and it took him about 3 years. Well, the time for going around the world was reduced, little by little, as transportation was speeded up. About 60 years ago, it was reduced to 72 days. Well, just last summer, Flyer Bill Odom really flashed around the globe in the record time of about 73 hours. Since the invention of airships, many things have been made easier and faster. Oh, this is the air age, all right. These days, even explorers go through the air. And Bill Odom will join the ranks of explorers in a proposed trip to western China to locate the source of the Yellow River. Milton Reynolds, who sponsored the Round the World flight, is also backing this latest expedition. He's working with the Boston Museum of Science and Bradford Washburn, who's a well-known explorer. Washburn will head a group of 10 men who will attempt to trace the Yellow River back to its starting point. Odom will be at the controls of a converted C-87 four-engine transport plane. It'll be an old story for him to return to the Far East, for during the war he flew the hump. In just a few minutes, gang, I'll be back with more aviation news, so don't forget to listen. And now to our story. Hopelessly trapped in a large barn at Rancho Verde, after rescuing Gail and young Christopher Cross, Hop, Tank, and John Temple fought off 2 attacks by the ranch hands now obeying Otto Vogel's orders. Then, as the men organized for a 3rd assault, Hop suddenly disappeared. Frantic with worry, Gail and young Chris called to him, their voices echoing in the cavernous recesses of the barn, as Tank and John Temple prepared to fight off the attack.
4: All set, John?
5: Yes, Tank. I have 4 shots in this clip. How many of you?
4: Only 2.
5: Well, we won't make much of a dent in them this time.
6: Yes. Hop isn't here. He's gone.
7: You think maybe something's happened to him?
4: No, he's okay, Chris. Don't worry.
6: Oh, but perhaps one of Vogel's men got in the barn.
5: I doubt it, Gail.
7: Then what's he doing?
4: He said he had an idea.
5: I hope it's a good one.
4: Good one. Need a miracle to pull us out of this.
5: Heads up, they're firing again. Get back, Gail. You too, Chris.
7: Can I do something?
4: No. Duck behind them sacks of grain and hurry up.
6: Come on, Chris.
4: What's the range, John?
5: Still a good 75 yards. Hold your fire.
4: Hey! That one skinned my ear.
5: They're really doing a job this time.
4: I'll say. Wow, they're hitting close.
5: Here's those men in the rear. See them? 4 of them. They're trying to keep us pinned down so we can't fire at the men who are coming in.
4: Yeah, we gotta get rid of them.
5: That's a pretty long shot, Tank. Now, let's see.
4: Make it good, John.
5: You don't have to tell me.
4: There. Hey, you winged one of them. Nice shooting.
5: And the others?
4: Hey, they're moving back.
5: Well, that'll help.
4: Hey, now the other guys are less than 50 yards away.
5: Stand by with your gun now.
4: Can't do much damage with 4 shots.
7: Tank, listen to that.
4: Huh? Shut for Jenny's.
5: Isn't that a plane engine?
4: I'll say it is.
6: It must be Hulk.
7: There goes the other engine.
4: He's in Mendez's plane, the Packet.
5: Oh, what's he doing?
4: Trying to get us out of here.
5: Say, listen. They've stopped shooting. They're wrangling around at the plane.
4: Hop ain't got a gun. Come on, we gotta help him.
6: Hank, what do you want Chris and me to do?
4: Well, you can't go out there, not with all the shooting.
5: And they can't stay here either.
7: If Hop's gonna take off, we should stick close to the plane and save time.
6: Chris is right.
4: Okay, then, come on. Follow us down the ladder.
5: Now the problem is, how do we reach the plane?
4: What's next to them big loading doors?
6: Yes, but Hop didn't leave that way. You remember? He locked them.
7: Say, what about that noise we heard? It sounded like something busted.
5: Well, he may have found another way out.
4: This way, round the bell.
5: They've opened fire again.
4: Come on, step it up.
5: Tank, you try to find the exit he used. I'll take the main door.
4: Yeah, but Vogel's men may be right outside.
5: Oh, maybe not. And they won't be expecting a flank attack anyway. I may be able to drive them off.
4: Okay, take my gun.
5: Right. Thanks. See you later.
4: Check. Come on, Gail, Chris. Stick close to me.
7: The engines are still turning over, Tank.
4: Yeah.
7: Well, that's good, isn't it?
4: Just so. Looking for another door. Must be around here somewhere.
6: It's so dark.
7: Be careful, Miss Nolan.
6: Don't you get lost, Chris.
7: Oh, I won't.
4: That's John. He's open fire.
7: Hey, it sounds like he surprised us.
4: John! John, you okay? See the plane?
8: Yep. It's off to the left there. Up the cockpit. Have you found that door yet?
4: No.
7: Hey, wait. I think I have.
4: Yeah. Chris just found something.
7: Where, Chris? It ain't exactly a door. It's a window that was boarded up. But the boards have been knocked out.
6: Can you see the plane?
7: And how? It's right in front of me. And I see Hop, too.
4: Go on over there, Gail.
6: All right.
4: John.
8: Yes, Hank.
4: Where are Vogel's men?
8: They're around the corner now. I can't reach them.
4: Okay, then. Come on back.
8: No, not yet. You get Gail and Chris into the plane. I'll cover you from here.
4: Now you're taking too many chances.
8: It's the only way, Tank. Go on now before they get organized for another rush.
7: Tank.
4: Yeah, kid.
7: Hop sees us. He's waving at us.
6: I think he wants us to get into the plane. The hatch is open.
4: Okay, go on. Pile out that window. Be right with you.
6: Go ahead, Chris.
7: Yes.
4: John! Hey, John, what's happening?
8: They're preparing for another rush, man. Listen. Gail and Chris in the plane yet?
4: They're running for it now. Come on, will you?
8: No, not until they're clear. Besides, I still have two shots.
4: There's one in the rifle you gave me. I'll help you out.
8: No, Tank, no. You get the plane.
4: When you do, chump. Hey. Stop shooting.
8: I know it.
4: What's up?
5: You got me.
4: You see him?
5: No. No, everything's pitch black out there.
4: Well, there's one break. I'm giving them engines a good warm-up.
5: I hope we'll have a clear runway for the takeoff.
4: Don't see anything to stop them.
5: Gosh, I wish I knew what Vogel and his men were up to.
4: Hey, look, I got an idea. Why don't we run for it now?
5: From here?
4: Sure. The hatch is only about 50 feet away. By the time those guys wake up, we'll be halfway there. They'll never hit us.
5: Mm. I guess you're right. Oh, hey, wait a minute. Hey,
4: it's them, breaking through the side door under the hayloft.
5: And it certainly is time for us to move. Ready?
4: All set. What the? Hey, Hop, run to the engines.
5: The plane's moving.
8: No, Hop, no way!
4: Hop!
8: Wait,
4: Hop! Wait for us!
9: But even as Tank and John Temple call out desperately, the massive Fairchild packet, engines roaring, slowly taxis away without them. Gang, will bring you the action-packed climax of today's episode in just a moment, so stand by. Many cities are proud of their airports, and rightly so, because a great network of airports is the backbone of any nationwide aviation transport system. In Charleston, West Virginia, the people have a special reason for being proud when you ask them about their municipal field. You see, more than 9 million cubic feet of dirt had to be shuffled around before the field was ready for service. Until a few weeks ago, Charleston had been without a commercial field since 1942, when the old city airport was closed. Now, giant planes of our scheduled airlines are only too happy to use the new strip on Coonskin Ridge near Charleston. But here's what they had to do to make a first-class airport. A hole about 200 feet deep was filled in, and a hill 130 feet high was cut down. At first, when the old field was shut, the residents thought a nearby valley floor would make an ideal airport. But there were too many high hills circling the proposed site, and ground fog was too thick most of the time, so they went up into the hills. It's turned out to be a smart move, because the new Coonskin Ridge Airport is only 3 miles from the Charleston Business District, and that's a lot closer than most cities can claim. Speaking of airports, one of the biggest ever constructed in the United States is taking shape up in Limestone, Maine. The field is designed to become the future home of the biggest planes we have. To give you an idea of the size of the Maine airport, the runways will be 10,000 feet long, enough to handle B-29s and all the newer and bigger bombers planned for America's Air Force. You know, gang, aviation men are looking to the young people of today to provide the flyers and technicians of tomorrow. Aviation is an interesting and exciting career, and there's a great future in it. So get ready to take your place in the sky. And always remember, America needs flyers. And now back to our story. Managing to reach the Fairchild packet safely, Hop started the engines, and under Tank's and John Temple's cover, Chris and Gale boarded it. When Hop heard the hatch slam in the cargo compartment below, he assumed all his friends were aboard and began taxiing to the end of the field for a fast takeoff.
4: Everybody okay down there? Hey, John, Tank, you okay?
7: Hop!
4: Oh, that's you, Chris? Come on up here.
7: No, Hop, wait.
4: Wait? What for?
7: Tank and Mr. Temple are not aboard yet.
4: What?
7: No, they're still in the barn.
4: Yeah, but I heard the hatch
7: close. We closed it until they could get there so nobody could shoot into the plane.
4: Great, Scott. Hang on, then.
7: What are you going to do?
4: Go back and get them, of course. Say, what about Gale?
7: Oh, she's all right. She's down by the hatch.
4: Well, where were Tank and John when you left them?
7: Standing by the main doors. John had the gun. He was trying to cover for us.
4: Keep your eyes peeled for them. They're getting close.
7: Hey, I can see gun flashes. They're shooting.
4: Oh, Lord, they must be in trouble. Listen, tell Gale to open the hatch.
7: All right. Miss Nolan! Miss Nolan!
10: Yes?
7: Open the hatch.
10: All right.
7: Okay, Hop, she heard me.
4: Now, watch for Tank and John.
7: Don't see them yet. Just those gun flashes.
4: Not their guns. They don't have enough ammunition to shoot like that.
7: Say, the main doors are open. I think I see them.
4: Good. Wave at them. Tell them to come on.
7: Tank! Mr. Temple, come on. Hurry!
4: Well, this is as close as I can get. I'll turn her around now.
7: Hey, Hop, they're coming. I see them.
4: Good.
7: Oh, gosh, if I only had a gun, I could cover them.
4: Hey, where are Vogel's men?
7: Right behind... Hey!
4: What's up?
7: John just shot back, and he got one of them.
4: Good.
7: Here comes Tank.
4: What about John?
7: He just went under the wing. I think he'll make it.
4: Well, get over to the ladder. Let me know when they're in.
7: You bet. Miss Nolan.
10: Yes, Chris?
7: Are they in yet?
11: I'm here, but wait for John.
10: Here he comes.
11: Okay, let's get out of here.
7: Go on, Hop. They're aboard.
4: Right. Tell them to come on up now. We're safe.
7: They're on the way.
11: Think we'll make it okay, Hop?
4: Oh, sure. I have a clear field ahead. There. You and John okay?
11: Yeah, not a scratch.
5: Oh, thanks for coming back, Hop. We're in a tight spot for a few minutes there.
4: Oh, look, fellas, I didn't know you were in a fort, honestly.
12: Sure, we figured that.
6: Hop, will we be all right now?
4: Oh, yes, they can't possibly catch up to us.
12: Look at them. Standing in front of the barn, waving their arms like crazy. Boy, I bet they're mad.
5: Say, what about the bell? We left it behind.
4: What did you expect, John?
12: Yeah, I could just see us carting 10 tons of bell out of there, piggybacking.
4: Well, radio headquarters and let them carry on. Now we can wash our hands of the whole mess. And I, for one, say good riddance. How about you, Tank? Now, Tank? Now, what's the matter with you? John, Gale, what do you look... Great Scott.
9: Turning around, Hop discovers the reason for their sudden silence. Lounging in the doorway of the flight compartment in a smile of triumph is Otto Vogel. Gang, our adventure reaches a slam-bang climax in our next episode, so don't miss it. 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So long, Hop. We'll be seeing you same time, same mutual station. Hop Harrigan is a transcribed, copyrighted feature appearing in All American Comics magazine.

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1: Choo-choo Charlie was his name, we hear.
0: He had an engine and he sure had fun. He used good and plenty candy to make his train run.
2: Charlie says, love my good and plenty. Charlie says, really rings the bell. Charlie says, love my good and plenty. Don't know any other candy that I love so well.
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1: Agent Z, this note was delivered here last night. Unfortunately, I went to Dover to meet a channel boat and did not receive it until this morning. It reads, ask Agent Z to meet me at Royal House as soon as possible. Extremely important. It's signed, Patricia Norwood. Have you any idea what is behind it?
3: No, sir. Miss Norwood attended the theater last night. I haven't seen her since.
1: She's not in her rooms this morning, Agent Z. She never returned from the theater. Investigate at once. Keep me informed.

0: At the very moment K-7 was telling Agent Z of the mysterious note from Patricia Norwood, two others also talked of her. One was a small, sinister figure, the other a well-known actress. They talked in the actress's suite at Royal House, a small, exclusive hotel.
1: What has happened to the girl who followed us from the theater, Sasahi?
2: She has been taken care of.
1: You killed her.
2: Her whereabouts are of no interest to you. I have said she will not interfere.
1: But I am sure she heard you direct my chauffeur here. Perhaps there was someone with her. If anyone should find out that I...
2: She will not interfere. No one knows she has disappeared. That is all you need to know.
1: You have found out who she was?
2: Yes. It does not concern you. We will not speak of her again. I have come here to give you your orders. Perhaps you will listen?
1: All right.
2: You have heard from the young diplomat?
1: He telephoned this morning. I am having dinner with him tonight after the theater.
2: Oh, good. Our plans are working. Now, while you are dining with him, you will please put this in his drink.
1: What is it?
2: A few grains of white powder. It is tasteless. He will never suspect.
1: A powder? It
2: will? It will merely put him to sleep. I will be watching. As soon as the drug takes effect, I will enter the restaurant dressed in chauffeur's uniform. I will help him to his car. By tomorrow morning, he will be on his way to my country. You have nothing to fear, unless my orders are not carried out.

0: As the spy Sasahi left the hotel, a man who was reading in a corner of the lobby walked to the desk and asked the number of the suite the Oriental had just visited. Then he too went into the street. A few minutes later, the spy entered a building near the waterfront and let himself into a darkened room.
1: Good afternoon, Miss Norwood. It is unfortunate your gag does not permit you to talk to me. Also, very unfortunate, I cannot understand. Tonight, perhaps, we will talk. Oh, you are probably asking what is going to happen to you. You will be taken to my country. There will be two of you. One, a young diplomat whose father controls many affairs in the East. He will be useful to us in forcing the father to agree to our demands. And you also will be useful. Our intelligence department will want to question you. So sorry, I cannot understand what you wish to say. Now I must use radio and prepare for your passage. Your Secret Service is clever, but not clever enough to find this little radio, which I keep here. M4 calling B1141. 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
2: B1141. Ready.
1: M4, orders. You are to be ready to sail at midnight tonight. You will send boat to dock at that time. I will come aboard with two passengers. Repeat, please.
2: We are to be ready to sail at midnight. We are to send boat to dock at that time. M4 will come aboard with two passengers. That is all.

0: few minutes later, Sasahi left the building. Pat was again alone. Then she heard someone trying the lock on the door.
1: Pat! Here, wait, I'll get the gag out of your mouth.
2: Yeah. I hope you get my message. Well,
1: don't try to talk, Pat. There's some water here on this table. It's stale, but it'll do. Just rinse your mouth out. Don't swallow it.
2: Oh, dear. I couldn't have stood it much longer. You got my note?
1: Yes, but not until this morning, Pat. I went to the hotel hoping to pick up a lead. Fortunately, I saw Sasai leaving, and I followed him.
2: Oh, you know who he is?
1: Yes, they call him the Yellow Pearl. He's one of the most dangerous spies in the world. Now, tell me how you got into this.
2: I saw him at the theater last night. I recognized him from the pictures we have in our files of wanted spies.
1: Yes?
2: After the performance, I followed him. He went to the stage door and met Sarah Fondra, the actress.
1: Well, I don't know what her connection with him is. He called on her at the hotel this morning, at the Royal House. It was then I picked up his trail.
2: Well, I was behind them. I heard Sasahi give directions to the chauffeur. I took a cab and followed them. And when I got out at the hotel, I sent the cab driver to K7's office with a note for you. And when I left the cab, I was seized and brought here.
1: Pat, have you any idea what Sasahi's game is?
2: Yes. He used that secret radio over in the corner a few minutes ago.
1: Huh?
2: He called a ship and ordered it to be ready to sail at midnight. He was going to take me and one other with him.
1: Well, did he mention the other's name?
2: Only that he was a young diplomat whose father holds an important post in the East. The plot is to force the father's support by abducting and holding the son.
1: Oh, so that's it. And Sarah Sandra, the actress, is probably the one who is to lure the young diplomat here.
2: We've got to stop them, V.
1: We've got to do more than that. We've got to capture Sasai. Oh, I've got a plan, Pat. It's going to be hard on you, but it's the only sure way. I want you to stay here.
2: Here?
1: Yes. Now take this gun. Remain here. If you hear anyone coming, take the position you were in. Put your hands behind you as if they were tied. Put the gag in your mouth.
2: You'll be outside.
1: I'll probably be here with you when it's time to act. I'm going to the Royal House and pick up Sarah Sandry. Unless I'm mistaken, she'll lead me back here before Big Ben strikes midnight.

0: The stage was set, but there was to be no action until after the theater that evening. Then the actress, Sara Sandre, went to dinner with the son of an important diplomatic official. A few minutes later, the young man was carried from the restaurant, placed in a car, and taken to the room near the docks.
1: Put him there, on the floor. That will be all. Take up your positions outside until I call you. Oh, I have brought you a traveling companion, Miss Norwood. Perhaps you will be more comfortable if I remove your gag. You see, it's nearly midnight. If you call out now, you would not attract attention.
2: Who is the man you've just carried in?
1: He is Ronald. How is it your mouth is not dry from the gag, Miss Norwood? You have not had water for hours. Turn around. Let me see the rope on your wrist.
2: This is all you'll see, Mr. Sasahi.
1: A revolver. Oh, so. You forget I have only to call, and my men will enter. You cannot get away.
2: I wouldn't be too sure.
1: Suzuki! Agent Z!
3: Yes, Sasahi. Your men have all been captured. So also have you both. I place you under arrest as a spy.
2: Z! Look out!

0: Agent Z reporting, K7. Miss Norwood is safe. She was abducted by Sasai, the famous spy known as the Yellow Peril. A plot to seize the son of a diplomat was uncovered. Sasai was taking the son to his country and holding him as a threat to make his father accept certain terms. The plot failed. Sasai died resisting arrest. 11 others have been seized and are awaiting questioning by you. The case is closed.
1: Those in the employ of nations desperate for power and more territory are plotting against world peace. These individuals, like their masters, will stop at nothing to accomplish their ends. They must be dealt with on their own terms. Listen for my next story. This is K7 speaking.

Log entry, The Catch Scarlet Queen, Philip Kearney, master. Position, 4 degrees 5 minutes south, 150 degrees 26 minutes east. Wind fresh, sky fair. Remarks, departed Rabaul, New Britain Island at dawn with one crewman in sick bay due to trouble on ship. Reason for trouble, the wandering master and the warlord at rest.

0: It was a burnished hot morning when we slipped through St. George's Channel, Blanche Bay. It had been a long leg and a slow one, down into Simpson Harbor from French Indochina. But now things speeded up. In a day, we had our cargo unloaded into the China traders' warehouses, and on the next day, another cargo was swinging aboard, bound for a plantation on Hull Island in the Phoenix Group. At noon that day, Gallagher and I leaned on the rail, watching the whole town of Rabaul gather at our pier to welcome the tubby little steamer up from Canberra by way of Port Moresby. The crowd didn't mean that anyone of importance was arriving. The ship itself, a link with the outside world, was enough to bring out the natives with their green, blue, even yellow-dyed hair. The Orientals from Rabaul's Chinatown. The portly German planters. Enough even to bring Rabaul's never-small crowd of ne'er-do-wells stumbling out of the bars and into the hot sunlight. The excitement was contagious. Red and I moved forward to watch the steamer warp her rusty stern into the dock, squeezing in just off our bowsprit, shaking the Queen in her backwash, drawing the crowd to a point as her gangway went out and her passengers started to disembark.
1: Well, that old hunk of barnacle and rust really brings out the town, don't it, Skipper? We didn't get a show like that.
0: Yeah, but neither does the Lurline in San Francisco.
1: Yeah, that's right.
0: But don't worry, Red, the Queen's prettier. Anybody can see that.
1: Probably leave that beat-up tub in our wake, too, with it. Hey, Skipper.
0: Huh?
1: On the gangway.
0: Red. No, it can't be.
1: Yeah. There's that Texan Mangan trailing along the stern.
0: That's Ah Sin.
1: Yeah. All the way to Rabaul to cross courses with us.
0: He turned his be-robed, jasmine-scented bulk toward us, and we got a better look at that 300-pound profile. Ah Sin had meant trouble in Tianjin, trouble in Bali. I hoped he wouldn't mean trouble here. His mincing steps brought him closer. He flirted his handkerchief at us.
2: Ahoy! The Scarlet Queen?
0: Ahoy!
2: Most pleasant coincidence, sir. Most pleasant indeed. I would appreciate two of your crewmen to help me aboard.
3: And so Mutual continues The Voyage of the Scarlet Queen, written by Gil Dowd and Bob Tallman, and starring Elliot Lewis. The Scarlet Queen, proudest ship to plow the seas, bound for uncharted adventure. Every week a complete entry in the log, and every week a league further in the voyage of the Scarlet Queen.

0: Bring me a chair, Mr. Mankin. You must see that I'm utterly exhausted squeezing under this cabin.
1: All right, now don't fret, Austin. I'll get you a chair. Uh-oh, this here chair's bolted down. You're going to have to walk to it.
0: No spotless arrangement. Cabin of niggers
2: that the babyish face glistens with perspiration. The scent of jasmine filled the cabin. The handkerchief waved. The beady eyes snapped out from the folds of flesh. And his bulk finally settled into a chair. He still looked Chinese, and he still sounded like Charles Lawton.
0: Now, gentlemen, I must say I am greatly pleased at the twist of fate that has once more brought us together.
2: Yeah, I said it.
0: I said, in fact, to Mr. Mankin as we rounded Vulcan Island, there is a familiar craft. Did I not, Mr. Mankin?
1: Oh, you sure did. He spotted you right now. Say, Corny.
2: Hmm?
1: You ain't got a little old jug hid away somewhere, have you? My throat is dry and frail, dust.
2: Yeah, sure, man. Red, you want to break out a bottle? We'll have a round or two.
3: Yeah, I could use one myself.
0: Well, now, Captain Carney, if I might inquire, what brought you to Rabaul?
2: Well, we're carrying cargo now for the China traders.
0: Uh-huh.
2: Taking one out of here, bound for the Phoenix Group. How about you? You have interests here?
0: My dear boy, I have interests everywhere, but not at this particular moment. We are here for a rest. Are we not, Mr. Mankin?
1: Oh, you bet you. Like we say down in Texas, we're money rich and liquor poor and loaded for bear.
0: Picturesquely put, Mr. Mankin. As a matter of fact, sir, Mr. Mankin and I were seated in Singapore, faced with the tedium of here transaction, there transaction, everywhere transaction. We decided to get away from it all. And I remembered I had a small interest in the splendid hotel in Rabaul. And, here we are. Are we not, Mr. Mankin?
1: Yeah, just Johnny on the spot.
3: Here's the proof.
2: Thanks, Rand.
1: Oh, thank you, Redhead.
0: Well, here, gentlemen, to the fate has seen us to our juxtaposition.
2: Good bottle, Red.
0: Now, I must insist that you join us in an hour at the hotel. It's on Casuarina Avenue, right at the corner of Chinatown.
2: Yeah. Now, the last two times we were mixed up with you, Stinky, we had something you wanted.
1: Now, just a minute, Captain. I ain't going to stand here straddle-legged and let you talk that way about all things.
0: Thank you, Mr. Mangan. Captain Carney, I had thought that our association deserved better than this. You will admit that we've always parted friends.
2: Yeah. Well, all right, Austin. We'll see you at the hotel in an hour.
0: Oh, splendid, sir, splendid. We shall have a merry time.
2: Oh, look at this. Did he say he owned this place? Oh, there he is.
1: Well, howdy, y'all.
2: Oh, Mangan.
1: Yeah, Austin howdy. Wants you to come on back here where he's at. Come on, it's on the main floor. Oh, and listen.
2: Hmm?
1: He has found the cutest little old southern gal that you ever saw.
2: Southern what?
1: I mean real south. Shreveport, Louisiana.
3: Oh, what's she doing down here, Mangan?
1: Oh, she's a painter. Austin's buying some of her paintings. I don't think they're very much, but she's doing it for money. And Austin, well, he's kind of that away now. Come through here.
2: Yeah.
1: She ain't much for thinking, neither. But is she pretty? Miriam Lou Parmalee. Oh, don't that put you in mind them Louisiana pines?
2: Not yet. I haven't seen her.
1: Well, you're just a cold-blooded Yankee. That's how it comes. All right, here's the room. Mm-hmm. All right, here they are, Austin.
0: Oh, splendid. Splendid, splendid. You find me surrounded by pleasant things, gentlemen.
2: So I say.
3: How do you do it, Austin?
0: Indeed, at times I ask myself. This gentleman is Miss Miriam Lou Parmalee.
2: Well, how do you do, Miss Lou?
4: How do you do, both of you?
0: Miss Parmalee is an artist of not inconsiderable ability.
4: Oh, thank you.
0: See here, Captain, this painting of the natives squatting sullenly in the bush. Is it not a stirring scene, sir?
3: Yeah, that's great.
4: Thank you.
0: She calls it Warlord at Rest. She refused to sell it to me.
4: Land's sake, you know, he is just the stubbornest man I ever met. It's sold. I kept telling him that. I can't sell it again. It's already sold.
0: You see, she is determined to resist me.
2: Well, you're facing an honest woman, Austin. That's your trouble.
0: Yes, a most puzzling attribute. Very well, I will try to satisfy myself with my second and third choices.
4: Well, I'm sure you'll be real happy with him, and thank you ever so much.
0: Oh, yes, of course. The matter is closed. Now then, I have arranged for a table in the hotel dining room spread for our pleasure with food and drink. I will carry my purchases to my room and join you. Miss Parmalee, I trust that you will accept my meager hospitality.
4: Oh, goodness. I don't know if I ought to with all four of you men. I don't know y'all very well, you know.
1: Oh, now, honey, me and you ain't strangers. Shuckins, we from Dixie.
4: Yes.
0: And I pledge to you, my dear, I shall be your chaperone.
4: Oh, well, all right.
0: Now, go along now, all of you. I will join you presently.
5: Hey, this is quite a layout, Skipper.
6: That looks all right, mate.
4: Oh, goodness, you know, I didn't realize I was so hungry till I saw all this food.
2: The table in the dining room was set to everyone's taste, loaded with the best the hotel had to offer. Austin joined us in about 20 minutes.
4: Oh, there you are, Mr. Austin. Where you been? Everything is just a tasty.
0: Ladies and gentlemen, in an effort to provide the crowning touch, I personally went to the cellar to obtain this magnum.
4: Magnum?
0: Mum's very old Cordon Rouge. Now, let us all enjoy this festive occasion.
4: Oh, it's bubbly. That makes it dizzy.
2: In spite of the fact that Austin had usually meant trouble, we did have a festive dinner. But after an hour or so, I excused myself. Went to the China trader's office to go over some final details on the cargo. It was another hour before I was finished and headed back to the ship. Night was falling when I got there, so I checked and saw the cargo gear was secured for sea, hatches covered, everything okay. Then I went into my cabin. My gangway watch, Nielsen, was backed up against the forward bulkhead. Two men had guns trained on him. Two more put the same drop on me. What the devil is this?
7: Sit down.
2: I can hear you standing up. I said, what is this?
7: It could be harmless if you cooperate. I am Carl von Stoten.
2: I'm glad to hear it. Now that we've met, take your helpers and get off this ship.
7: Don't pretend ignorance, Captain Carney. Your crewman already told me that the Chinese Austin has been here on the ship. That is enough.
2: I don't know what you're talking about. What is this, Nielsen?
8: They don't know, sir. That fat Chinese came down with a package a little while ago. He said you were taking it for him. I thought it was all right to let him aboard. He'd been here before.
2: Yeah, all right, Nielsen.
7: Well, now you will stop the show of ignorance, Captain, and tell me where is the picture hidden.
2: I'll make sense, will you? I don't know what you're talking about. I don't know about any picture.
7: I thought you would be reasonable.
9: Martin, put him in that chair.
7: All right, sit down.
9: Come on.
2: All right, lay off, will you?
7: Martin, I'll watch him. You and Emil search the cabin.
9: Yeah, we'll search it, all right.
7: I hope for your sake, my father, Connie, that they come find that painting.
2: I don't care how far you came looking for it. You're talking to the wrong guy.
7: If we got here a day later, you would be gone. Then you would be the right guy. That Austin is a blundering fool.
2: Well, go take it up with him, then.
7: Look here, Herr von Stoten. The painting. It was under the mattress on the bunk.
2: Why, that dirty...
7: Good.
2: Fat.
7: Let me see. The warlord at rest. It is the one. Good. Now we have met success. Martin, the crewman. So I won't follow.
9: He won't follow.
2: Hey, stay away from that man.
9: Sit down.
2: I'm telling you, you don't knock my crewman around.
9: Martin! Here! Yeah. Put him, Emil. I'll put him down.

0: Come on, Skipper. Try and get this slug down. Come on.
1: Yeah, I'll go away.
0: Come on, drink it. You all right, Skipper?
2: Yeah. Where's Nielsen?
0: He's still out, but I'll get to him.
3: Where's that Arsen?
0: I don't know. He left the party just a little while before I did.
3: Yeah.
0: Who slugged you?
2: A guy by the name of von Stott.
3: Give me a hand, Red. I want to get up.
0: Yeah. Who's behind it? Arsen?
3: I guess so. What did they do with that bulkhead? That crummy warlord painting he was drooling over, he must have swiped it from the dame's room. And he planted it here in the cabin, and von Stott showed up with three gunmen looking for it.
0: What?
3: That stale picture? That mess?
0: What are they, weak in the head? It's not worth $5, much less this, is it?
3: I don't know, but I'm just about ready to go back to that hotel and find out. Which room is Arsene's, do you know?
0: Yeah, it's 21, right at the top of the stairs.
3: All right, you stay here, will you, Red? Right. Pull Nielsen out of it and see that he stays in the sack for the rest of the night.
0: Okay.
3: I'm going to see what I can do to pay Stinky for this knot behind my ear.

0: And I ain't paid no attention to some of them things, Arsene, but that poor little helpless gal, that is different. If you... Connie, what in thunder you want?
1: I want to see Fatso.
2: You make a most opportune entrance, sir. You find me in serious circumstances.
0: Well, you can say that again.
1: And once more for me.
2: Captain, I beg of you, prevail upon Mr. Mangan. He is using me badly, sir. I am in dire need of your help.
1: Help? You want help from me?
2: Oh, my dear fellow, is that such a strange request?
0: You darn right it is, Orsin. Anybody that puts a poor, helpless little gal on a chopping block like you done, Miriam, don't deserve nothing but a fast kick in a pistol pocket.
2: Oh, dear me, Mr. Mangan, I had never expected threats like that from you.
1: And anybody that makes a pigeon out of a guy after pumping a lot of bilge about sincere friendship rates the same thing. From here to the harbor.
2: Oh, good heavens, sir. Do you mean you've been placed in the position of a pigeon?
1: Yes, exactly. Here, this knot behind my ear. See it? Oh. One of my crewmen's got one just like it. We got them from a guy named von Stolt, who came down after that painting you planted on my ship.
2: He made off with the warlord address?
1: Yes, he made off with it. And the only reason he didn't get it as a gift was because I didn't know where it was.
0: There, you see, Austin, you stirred up our fine kettle of fish.
2: Yes, I must admit, I seem to have managed things very badly.
0: Well, that is just for sure. Poor little Miriam disappeared. Now the painting's gone. It serves you right for taking it off of her instead of being man enough to get it off that von Stolt.
2: Indeed, I have erred most seriously. Gentlemen, we must regroup.
1: Regroup? I'm going to do it someplace where you aren't.
0: Yeah, darn if that don't sound like a good idea.
2: Well, Captain and Mr. Mangan, my dear fellow.
1: What?
2: The situation does not affect the proximity of the painting, nor does it decrease its fabulous value one whit.
1: Fabulous? Why don't
2: we must
1: stop
2: at
1: that?
2: Once forget these slight differences which have risen between us and set out post-haste to gain possession of it.
1: I'm sure you're kidding, but in case you aren't, forget me.
2: Well, perhaps if you understood, sir.
1: Understood what?
2: The canvas is in reality an original painted in 1590 by the fabulous Venetian Giacomo Robusti.
1: So?
2: It was wrested from one of Europe's most famous museums during the last great conflict by the armed forces of our common enemy, sir. It was recently stolen from its South American hiding place, brought here, and its identity hidden behind that gruesome daub, the warlord at rest, which was smeared over it.
1: Yeah, well, it doesn't make me any more interested. It sounds like international law to me, and I had enough even on the outskirts.
2: Well, indeed, sir, you surprise me. I took you for a man of spirit.
0: Oh, don't listen at him, Corny.
1: Thanks, Mangan, I won't. I just want to
3: get back into that room, Captain, if you like this gun the way it is.
2: Well, von Stott.
3: Don't move, any of you. Move back, Captain.
1: All right, von Stott. My company wasn't any better before you dropped.
3: Over there with the others.
2: Well, well, I must say, von Stott, that your arrival is in the way of a surprise.
3: I have come for the painting, and I want no delay.
0: Oh, what old painting? This heat's got you loco.
1: Why don't you make up your mind, von Stott?
3: I said I want no delay. Captain, due to the possibility that the painting is still hidden on your ship, my men have taken command.
1: What?
3: You won't board it until I say so.
1: And I'll lock...
2: My dear man, I had supposed, since you so forcefully grasped control of the situation, that you did have the painting.
3: I want no talk. The warlord at rest is at stake, and you know it. I removed some of the paint and found bare canvas beneath.
2: A stunning surprise, sir. Is it possible that the journey for both of us has been a wild goose chase? A most disquieting thought, is it not?
3: It is not my thought. I have you in another one of your clumsy attempts at deception. I have it from the girl herself. You had her painting copied. Then you led me to the ship. You thought I would take the fake and leave the island without examining it.
2: Oh, dear me, what a brilliant plan. But, of course, sir, that it was not the case. The girl lies.
3: She would not lie with the

0: plan, but of course, sir, that it was not the case. The girl lies.
1: She would not lie with the methods I used to get the truth from her.
0: What was that for, Miss?
2: Take it easy, Megan.
0: Watch me, Corny. We're going to take that polecat.
1: You there. What was that? What did you say?
3: I was just telling my partner.
1: Don't move or I shoot.
3: I was just saying what I got a right to say about any yellow-hound dog that manhandles a woman.
1: Never mind the talk.
3: My papa would turn over in his grave if he thought any son of his didn't speak his piece.
4: I thought it was Texas temper and a soft spot in his heart for the Southern belle. Until he moved in front of me. Then, when von Stott ordered him to a halt, he stepped back toward me until his heels almost touched my toes. He stood with his hands on his hips as he talked. Then I saw why. He inched the back of his coat up with his fingers so I could see the pearl handle of the Frontier model coat he wore in his hip pocket.
3: What did you do to that little old girl?
4: I took it out, slipped it behind me.
3: Well, you just do something to her, you're dead.
4: And when Mangan stopped talking, I moved up and started in so he could get the Colt out of my hands. It only took a few words. I'm sick enough of this to tell you where that painting is, von Stott.
1: And you aren't stupid like the others.
3: But I ain't through yet.
4: Von Stott's right shoulder jerked, then his left. Mangan had put both arms out of operation in the space of time between two heartbeats. Von Stott staggered back, hit the wall, and slid down it to a sitting position.
0: Splendid, Mr. Mangan. And you, Captain, a thrilling moment, sir.
4: I'm glad we're entertaining you.
3: Well, don't you go thinking I've done this to help you get that blasted painting off then, because I didn't do it for that reason. He's got that poor little gal hid out, and I aim to find her. First, I got to squeeze where she's at out of this polecat before he passes out. All right,
5: no,
3: there,
5: no,
3: go. All right,
5: man.
3: You coming right on in this other room with me, and you're going to tell me where you got that little gal hid out, and right now.
0: Captain, with the admission that I've been a dismal failure, I ask one more thing.
4: Now what?
0: I beg of you, go with Mr. Mangan. Save him from himself. Realize that suddenly, sir, he has become a blindly infatuated fool. The barbs of Cupid, sir, that treacherous little imp, have bitten deep. You will go, sir.
4: Yeah, I'll go. For one good reason, I'm going to need Mangan to help me clear my ship of von Stott's gunmen. And don't think I'm forgetting that you got me into this.
0: Oh, indeed I shall not, sir. I fear the painful thought of it will bear me company for the rest of my life.
4: Yeah. Unless you just happen to fall into that painting.
0: Oh, yes. I am quick to admit, as must we all, that final success is a miraculous anesthetic.
4: Mangan and I left von Stott trussed up in our sin suite and went to find Miriam Lou Parmalee. She was staked out in a room on the second floor of the European Hotel. She was gagged and lashed to the head and foot of an iron bed. Her face was bruised from open-hand slaps. Her arms from hands that had twisted them.
6: My kin was
4: But her
6: just
4: spirit was
6: died.
4: Undamaged.
6: They knew that any... Well, I didn't think there was nobody so dreadful outside of the storybooks. I was so mad I could have spit. I think I did.
3: Well, everything is all right now, huh?
4: Sure it is, Miriam Lou. Just calm down.
6: Well, had an inkling, just It'll... one little inkling of the kind of men that I was going to meet out here, I'd never have come. I tell you that I never would have come.
4: Sure
6: they
4: you...
6: lied to me, every last one of them.
3: Well, whoa now, Shucky. You're too pretty to go throwing a tizzy like this.
6: How was I going to know? A girl just be silly not to come out here to paint with all the expenses paid just to do a tiny bit of cheating. Like they wanted.
4: Yes.
6: But if I'd have known about those men, I wouldn't have come. No, I swear I wouldn't have come. Why, he hit me. He hit me and he slapped my face and he twisted my arm until I was just so mad. I was so mad I couldn't tell him what he wanted to know.
3: Well, don't you fret no more now, Sugar.
6: I will so. I'm just seething inside.
4: Miriam Lou,
6: I am. Just...
4: What did you do to make them so mad?
6: Why, nothing. Not one single thing. Well, I tell you that I just decided that if that old picture was worth so much money and they was making me do all the work... Well, I just as much right to it as they did. I did. So I just packed it up. I just packed it up and I sent it on home to Shreveport. What's the matter?
3: Why, nothing, honey. Not a solitary thing is the matter.
6: Well, after what I've been through, now don't you think I deserve it?
4: Why, absolutely, Miriam Lou.
6: You know, you keep looking at me so funny, Mr. Lane.
3: Oh, that's just my heart looking at you, baby. You got me looping, don't it? You're so pretty.
6: Oh, now, Mr. Lane, shut up. He's joshing with me, isn't he?
4: Why, Miriam, you've read enough storybooks to know a slave when you see one, haven't you?
6: He's a slave?
4: No, sure.
3: Well, now, you're the kind of a lady that brings honor and glory to the South, honey.
6: Thank you.
3: From sheer natural beauty and nothing else.
6: You know, you could just lead me around with those pretty...

0: words like that, Mr. Mangan. I just know you could.
1: Well, I'm going to start in right now.
2: Mangan.
1: Oh, yeah. I've got a little job to do with the captain first.
2: Yes, thank you.
1: I'm going to take you to your hotel, and you stay in your room till I come back. And then we're going to talk this thing over.
0: Oh, but I've told you everything honest crossed my heart and set me to spin, and I've told you every little thing. There's nothing more to say.
1: Well, don't you fret none about that. We'll find something, huh? I'm darn sure of that.
3: With the key to the situation a few thousand miles away from the action, the payoff was simpler than I'd expected earlier. Von Stoat fainted a couple of times on the way to the Queen, as much from disappointment at finding no old master under any of Miriam's paint as from the pain in his arms. But Mangan's cold kept him on his feet, and later kept him covered while Red and Nielsen and I paid back von Stoat's helpers for the lumps on our heads. Then Mangan escorted them all off the ship. But we had one more visitor later that night. I was on deck, listening to the gramophone that's inevitable in ports of Chinese citizenry, and the soft breeze carried his jasmine scent before him. I saved him the climb up the gangway by crossing it to meet him on the dock.
4: Captain Carney, there is great sadness in me.
3: Lost your face again, Arsene?
4: Please, Captain, I am a successful merchant, sir, and it is most unfair that a man of my stature in the world of business should be treated as shabbily as I've been today.
3: Oh, come on, Arsene. Everybody knows it wasn't your fault. I think you put up a pretty game fight.
4: Uh-huh.
3: Even if Nielsen and I were the ones that got hit.
4: Well, I'm glad to hear you mention my valiant fight, sir, for it brings me to the subject I would like to discuss with you.
3: No, what's that?
4: Well, the fact is, sir, that my valiant battle, my never-ending effort to succeed, is at this moment the one bright spot in my life.
3: Mm-hmm.
4: I am determined, therefore, to keep it alive. Captain, I would pay you handsomely for passage to Shreveport, Louisiana, so that I might continue my attempts to gain possession of that fabulous painting, sir, and thereby regain my face and reputation.
3: Can't be done, Arsene.
4: You refuse me, sir? You withdraw the hand that could help me?
3: Yeah, I have to. Shreveport isn't a seaport.
4: Very well, then. Since both you and the misnamed city are so uncooperative, sir, I shall endeavor to find other means of conveyance. But mark my words, Captain. I am at this moment en route to Shreveport. Good evening, sir.
3: By dawn that morning, we were en route to the Phoenix Group, picking our way out through Blanche Bay, past Vulcan Island, and into the wind that swept around New Britain.
5: Stand by! Make sail!
3: The crewmen jumped to their stations, flexing fingers still stiff from sleep, throwing glances back at the island looming on our stern.
5: Make sail!
3: Strong bodies leaned on the halyards. The whiteness of the mainsail slid smoothly up into the dawn sky. The jibs rattled up. Then the mizzen swung out, and the Scarlet Queen swung a curved wake as I turned her, and her bow split and the figurehead beneath bowed to the crescent of sun that was climbing out of the ocean horizon.
6: That's a great morning,
3: Jeff. Yeah, I guess we'll keep it, Red.
6: It was a wonderful port. Lots of interesting people.
3: The best the Orient, Texas, and Shreveport have to offer.
6: Yeah.
3: Wish I could make up my mind whether Miriam was stupid and honest or smart and crooked.
6: Well, she's the only one who made a profit. That sounds smart to me.
3: But the way she made it doesn't. And anybody who'd paint pictures like that warlord at rest.
6: Yeah. What a paint.
3: Yeah, Mangan can have it, huh? I'll settle for ours.
6: I'm kind of stuck on it myself. Here, Skipper. To the Queen?
3: To the Scarlet Queen. After you, mate. After you.

0: Log entry: The Catch Scarlet Queen, 5:30 p.m. Wind, fresh to moderate. Sky overcast. Sea cresting with high cross swell. 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
0: Lovely, isn't it?
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13: Once upon a time there was an engineer. Choo-choo Charlie was his name, we hear. He had an engine and he sure had fun. He used good and plenty candy to make his train run.
14: Charlie says, love my good and plenty. Charlie says, really rings the bell. Charlie says, love my good and plenty. Don't know any other candy that I love so well.
13: Once upon a time there was an engineer. Choo-choo Charlie was his name, we hear. He had an engine and he sure had fun. He used good and plenty candy to make his train run.

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1: Afloat with Henry Morgan. The sight of Dolores Pizarro aboard the Flying Gull recalled to Geoffrey Hunter painful memories of the kind of life he's lost and wishes to forget. Remembering the Dolphin Tavern, he goes there to forget in the arms of Kitty, the serving wench. Diaz, Kitty's jealous Spanish lover, finds them together and threatens to kill them both. But Kitty manages to persuade him that Geoffrey means nothing to her and that as soon as Diaz gives to her the Aztec necklet, she'll be faithful to him. The buccaneer Morgan goes to Sir Thomas Motford and promises him that if he is still free in a few years' time, he will give him the necklet. Dolores, masquerading as Antoinette de Lacy, goes into the room and sees the Aztec necklet for which he has been seeking.
2: The most beautiful thing I have ever set my eyes on, the Aztec necklet. 'Tis yours, Uncle Thomas?
3: You like it, eh? Antoinette, it may be mine. Eh, Morgan?
4: Aye, that it will be if you keep to my conditions.
2: Conditions? What conditions are these?
4: Sir Thomas has seen the necklace, and like every other man, he desires it. But it is mine.
2: Yours? By what right?
4: You're curious, wench, aren't you? It is mine, Mademoiselle de Lacy, by right of conquest. I took it from the Spanish. I look upon it as a talisman.
3: Oh, and don't tell me, Morgan, you're becoming superstitious.
4: Superstitious? No. But it is a talisman which will assure me of safety from treachery. Am I not right, Sir Thomas?
2: What are you talking about?
4: I don't intend to sail the seven seas for the rest of my life, mademoiselle. I have hopes of settling down, living a life of peace. And I wish to live long enough to enjoy that life. So I've made an agreement with Sir Thomas that if I'm still free when I wish to give up roaming the seas, he shall have the Aztec necklet.
2: And in the meantime?
4: In the meantime, it is mine. I thank you for it, mademoiselle. I prefer to keep it in my pocket. Well, I've kept you long enough, Sir Thomas. I know that you have another important social engagement. I'll bid you good night.
3: Good night, Morgan.
4: Oh, before I go, just one other little matter, mademoiselle.
2: Yes, Captain Morgan?
4: You are a product of the old world. I am not.
2: I don't understand you.
4: We call these parts the new world. On the other side of the sea, we call the old world. You're a stranger here. You know not our customs.
2: That is true. All my life I have spent in France and in England before I came out here.
4: Strange. News of the new world must travel far and fast.
3: What do you mean, Morgan?
4: Your kinswoman, Sir Thomas, has been in this part of the world just a few short days, and yet she recognized that necklet as belonging to the Aztec race.
2: Oh, you are mistaken, monsieur.
4: There's no need for you to be embarrassed, mademoiselle. And I am not mistaken. You called it the Aztec necklet yourself, and we had never mentioned the word. I compliment you on being so astute and recognizing it as such.
2: Even in France, Captain Morgan, we heard of the fabulous Aztec race, and you forgive me for saying, we have also heard of your reputation as a buccaneer. I think the word is. So, naturally, when I saw the necklet, the foreign look about the work, I just naturally assumed it possibly could come from the Aztecs and that you had taken it from the Spanish.
4: A remarkably quick deduction, mademoiselle. There is another apology I have to make. I extended to Hunter your kind invitation to dinner, but he regrets he's unable to accept.
2: Oh, but why? You're so nice and kind. I would like to thank him in some little way.
4: He's a strange man, an unknown history. I don't think he wishes to mix too much with other people. Good night, Sir Thomas. Good night, mademoiselle.
5: Who is that standing in the doorway? Come into the light of the cabin so I can see who you are.
6: Kitty. What are you doing aboard the Flying Gull?
7: Oh, Geoffrey, you must forgive me. I thought perhaps you would be coming to the Dolphin Tavern tonight. And when you didn't come, I thought you might have been sick.
6: Are you mad, Kitty, coming aboard a buccaneer's ship? If the men knew you were here, they would tear you to pieces. You can hold your own in the tavern. But I doubt very much if you could aboard the ship.
7: Oh, please forgive me, Geoffrey. I felt I had to come and talk to you. You see, there's a lot I want to explain to you.
6: Wait till I close the doorway. Sit down, Kitty.
7: Thank you. When I left the tavern tonight, I had it all worked out in my mind what I was going to say to you. And now, when I'm alone face to face with you in the cabin, I don't know what to say. I don't know how to put the words into my mouth.
3: Are you in some kind of trouble?
7: Me in trouble? All my life I've been in trouble. But now, something's happened to me like I've never experienced before in my life. I had to come to you, Geoffrey. Please forgive me.
3: Well, don't look so sad. And don't look so appealing. It tends to make one forget what one is talking about.
7: Why did you come to me last night?
3: I wanted to forget. I wanted to forget a life which is behind me, the like of which can never come my way again. I wanted to make myself realize that I no longer can walk with my head held high amongst honest men. I wanted to make myself realize that those who frequent the Dolphin Tavern are my companions until my neck is stretched on a yardarm.
7: And it was not at all because you wanted to see me?
3: Oh, Kitty, don't talk like that. I don't know what schemes you have in your mind or why you really come tonight. I'm not so desperately trying to forget my old life that I cannot know what you really are. Forgive me for being so brutal.
7: You're not being brutal. Geoffrey, I've been bad. Whatever life serves up to me, it's what I deserve. I've lied and cheated. I've stolen and thieved. I've given what I wanted and I've taken what I wanted.
3: We're talking of no account. Why have you come aboard this ship tonight?
7: Do you believe so bad of my past that you cannot see that I love you?
3: Kitty, now.
7: Oh, I know it might seem hard for you to believe it, as I've only set eyes on you a couple of times, but that's enough. I've never loved before, Geoffrey. You must believe me. If I didn't love you, would I have come here to the ship? Would I have walked out of the Dolphin Tavern tonight and risked any punishment to come to see you because you were not coming to see me?
6: But, Kitty, it's incredible. I behaved like a cad towards you. I should not have come to you as I did last night. Had I been in my right senses, not nearly desperate, I would not have come.
7: But you did come. And you held me in your arms and you kissed me. Everything that's gone before me in my life means nothing to me now. They say that when a woman like me loves truly, they love more faithfully.
3: Yes, I know, but
7: in the first place, I came to see you like the brazen hussy I was, and you cast me aside, as I rightly deserved. And I said that I'd humble you. And then you came back, and you were unhappy, and I couldn't carry out my resolution, Geoffrey. I just had to love you. I didn't want it to happen, but it was so unexpected, like a shaft of light from heaven.
6: But it's so hopeless. There's more than emotion.
7: I know. Even though you're a buccaneer, you still can't forget you're a gentleman. And I'm just a slave servant rum at a dockside tavern.
6: No, Tap, Kitty, not that. Heaven knows I'm no better than you, but...
7: But don't you see, I can help you. I can, Geoffrey. There's no one to whom you can turn. These men aboard the ship, they're not for the likes of you. And as bad as I've been, I'll be faithful to you, I promise. Look into my eyes, Jeff. Can't you see I want to help? Can't you see it's all there written in my eyes?
3: I do believe you, Kitty.
7: Then don't you turn me away, please. Give me a chance to prove I can help you.
3: For my own selfish sake, I want to.
7: Oh, then do.

0: Over here, Antoinette, in this part of the garden. There. Does it not give you a surprise?
1: Oh, a beautiful rose garden. What heavenly roses, Uncle.
0: I thought it would give you a surprise to find on this tropical island a little piece of England.
1: Oh, they are lovely.
0: Oh, but surely, Antoinette, you recognize the place. It's built exactly the same. Oh, don't tell me I've failed. I was so sure this part of the garden was an exact replica.
1: Oh, it is.
0: And yet you fail to recognize it. I'm so disappointed. Maybe it's because there's no stream running through or no rustic bridge. That's what I couldn't copy.
1: Oh, yes, Uncle. That makes all the difference. A stream and a rustic bridge. Had I seen that, I would have known immediately.
0: I wonder, Antoinette, when I'll be seeing my old home again.
1: Norfolk Castle. A lovely place. Of course, Uncle, you will be seeing it. When you retire, you will spend your declining years in its peace and serenity.
0: There's just one thing I couldn't remember, Antoinette. You can tell me. Look, in this part of the garden. Now, picture yourself again in the garden of the Mottford Castle. Have I black-hearted roses or the Lady Fair roses growing there?
1: Uncle, I would have to think. When is Captain Morgan coming to dinner?
0: I don't know. I hadn't thought about it. Sometime soon.
1: He is a very great friend of yours. I suppose you must discuss for hours together his plans as to where he is going to strike next against the Spanish.
0: As a matter of fact, Antoinette, Morgan makes his own plans. I fear he doesn't trust anyone else. I only know he has been on an expedition when he returns with his ship laden down to sea level with loot.
1: Oh, but surely he must discuss his plans with somebody.
0: Yes, I suppose he does. Possibly with his mate.
1: That would be the man Hunter, wouldn't it? It is a pity, then, Master Hunter would not accept our invitation. We will have to see if we can make him, won't we, Uncle?

0: I have been waiting for you to appear tonight, Kitty. Hey, what are those long black bruises on your arm?
1: Four-legged Jobson gave me a whipping.
0: Why? Because you're not at the tavern last night, eh?
1: That is right. But he's within his rights. I'm only his slave.
0: Where were you last night? No, no, no. Don't tell me. Perhaps I can guess. Oh, Kitty, don't break my heart, please. I beg of you.
1: Dear, leave me be. I can't love you anymore. I don't want you to touch me, please.
0: You think I will let you throw me aside for this Englishman? I'll bring you the necklace very soon, I promise.
1: Even if you bring it to me, it'll be no good, dears. I know now.
0: You think I'll let that happen? You're not free to choose the one you love. You're a bondservant, a slave, a person to be bought and sold. So you don't want the necklace, eh? Very well, I will take the necklace.
1: For what purpose?
0: I will get the necklace. I'll find a buyer. He'll give me plenty of money, all the money I ask. And I will buy you from Bowleg Jobson, and you will become my property.
2: 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Listen to the next episode of Afloat with Henry Morgan.
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0: The BBC presents Satellite 7, an adventure serial in 8 parts by Angus McVicar. 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
1: We got to the launching bay at 5:30. Professor Walters and Roderick McIntyre were checking instruments and papers and giving orders to a crowd of white-coated scientists. Lieutenant Carmichael stood at the main door, glancing at his wristwatch. We took our places on a bench behind the desk, Granny and Bridie and Mr. O'Neill and Tony and I. And suddenly, at 6:15...
2: Oh, dear me, what's that?
3: All right, Granny. Just a warning, I expect.
2: It sounds evil. Like the evil around us.
4: Oh, here's Harry. He'll tell us.
5: Okay, not to worry. That's a signal for everybody who's not immediately concerned with the launching to take cover, including my own men.
1: Do you men come here, too?
5: No, they use the safety bunker behind the dome, along with the maintenance men. My sergeant's in charge, and he'll be rounding up all the odd bodies now. Then, when the final warning goes at 5:55, he'll call the roll and report to me here. Right, I've got to check the numbers here in the launching bay. I'll come back and watch the takeoff.
3: Fine. Well, we'll see you later, all right? Oh, here's Mr. McIntyre.
6: Morning. I hope you youngsters are prepared to sit quietly and not make nuisances of yourselves.
3: Oh, certainly will, sir.
6: In fact, you ought to have gone to the safety bunker. But for some reason, the professor wants you to see the takeoff.
7: It's very kind of him, sir.
6: Kind? Soft's the word I'd use. However, the operations begin and we'll see 13 minutes. I'll leave you in charge, Mr. O'Neill.
3: Right.
6: Now, as you can well understand, the first few minutes of the flight require intense concentration as far as the professor and I are concerned. We shouldn't like to be disturbed by over-enthusiastic spectators.
3: I know. You can take it that we'll remain strictly in the background.
6: Good. Hackett? Are you there, Hackett?
8: Yes, sir.
6: Can you come here a minute?
8: Yeah.
6: All right, next door?
9: Everything in order, sir. What's that?
6: Good. Keep your eye on the timing apparatus, will you?
9: Okay, sir.
6: All right.
9: Oh, morning, all.
6: Hello, Billy.
9: A moment of history, eh?
7: Oh, it certainly
4: we
7: is.
4: We just had a severe talking to by Mr. McIntyre.
1: He reminds me of one of my masters, old Vicky Brown.
9: It's just his way. Well, better get back to my job, keeping an eye on the timing apparatus. Don't need more accidents, eh?
3: Billy!
9: Yes, Mr. O'Neill.
3: Did you do what was necessary?
9: Sure, everything under control.
3: Good.
4: Well, 11 minutes to go. Will he ever be in time, do you think?
3: Why'd you say that, Greg?
4: Well, everybody seems to be rushing about quite aimlessly.
3: Last-minute checks, I should imagine. Think of all the apparatus in that rocket. Turbines, atomizers, gyros, radio transmitters, cine cameras, all controlled from here. And if one electrical lead is faulty, well, the whole operation goes haywire.
4: Oh, Father, not another cigarette. You've smoked dozens since breakfast.
3: Hark to our pocket dictator.
4: Well, it's for your own good. You've smoked far too many.
3: But this is a special occasion, and inclined to be wearing on the nerve.
5: Seems we're all accounted for in here. We'll be closing the shockproof door in a minute.
7: Sir, what about the others in the safety bunker?
5: Well, after the second warning, I'll ring through and find out. The phone's just the other side of
4: it. Oh, Harry, aren't you terribly excited?
5: Well, yes, I suppose a bit. After all, this is the climax to a great deal of hard work. I wouldn't like to be in the professor's shoes at this moment.
1: He looks pretty grim and determined.
5: Mm. In a minute, he'll be sitting here at the desk, he and McIntyre. Reports from the men at all these dials will come through in a constant stream. If the satellite deviates a yard off course, they'll know at once. And at the same time, mechanical reports will be fed into that... Over there, you see that big electronic machine in the corner? Reports on air pressures, temperatures, radiation, all that sort of thing. They're taken down on tape, just, you know, as in a teleprinter.
7: This setup must have cost the earth.
5: Oh, I don't know. Not much more than... couple of hydrogen bombs.
10: There you are. This will be something for you young people to remember.
4: Oh, yes, sir.
10: And for you to tell your family about, Mrs. Stewart.
2: Oh, if I can find the words, Professor, I'm not good with words.
10: You're better than most of us, I think. As for you, Fergus, you wanted technical information for your play. Well, help yourself.
3: We're very grateful. Indeed we are. Though we didn't expect quite such an early call.
10: Sorry about that. But I had my reasons.
3: I see. Is everything satisfactory?
10: I think so. In about 8 minutes, we'll know for certain. Nobody missing, Harry?
5: All present, Director. I'll ring the safety bunker in a minute.
10: Fine. Close the shockproof door, will you?
5: Right, sir. Back in a moment.
10: Roderick, are you there, Roderick?
11: Yes. Hello.
10: Everything's checked. Get the men in their places, please.
11: Right.
10: Oh, and leave the door to the secondary control room open. In the meantime, at any rate.
11: Very well.
12: 7 minutes, men, in your places.
11: Right, sir.
5: All right, sir. That's it, sir. We're closed in now.
7: How long does it last, sir, being shut in like this?
5: Oh, about 15 minutes. By 6:10, the rocket should be well away. Most of the poisonous fumes will have dispersed.
4: I can see it up there in the periscope mirror. Mm. What queer angle is that?
5: Yes, apparently that angle's important to guide it out into the proper ellipse.
1: Is it painted black? It looks like polished ebony from here.
5: Yes, it does, doesn't it? I think that outer skin is a sort of heat-resistant alloy. You know, black in itself. Before it gets clear of the Earth's atmosphere, the friction will be terrific, as you can imagine. And the temperature will rise to, about 800 degrees, I believe. And this alloy was specially prepared to withstand it.
3: Is the satellite made of it, too?
5: Well, that I can't say. I don't think so. At the moment, it's inside the cone of the second stage, and so it won't be subjected to the same friction.
7: Well, what about the return journey, sir?
5: Well, I believe they've incorporated some sort of braking device. Small jet engine or something. And it's planned to bring it down comparatively slowly from about 300 miles up.
2: Gracious, there it is again.
5: 5 minutes to go, Mrs. Stewart.
4: It's all right, Granny. There's nothing to be afraid of.
2: Everything is so strange. I'm sorry.
3: I only hope I can recreate this atmosphere on a stage. It's what I've been wanting to do for a long time.
5: Watch. Better ring the safety bunker.
3: Right.
5: Hello, Sergeant Lee. Good. All present? Well, that's a relief. Yes, everything's in order here. I'll ring you again at 10:00. Right. Keep your heads down. Bye. What news from the bunker, Harry? Everybody inside, sir. And the shock doors are closed.
10: Good. Now, all we need is patience.
1: What happens next, Professor?
10: For another 2 minutes, absolutely nothing. After that, well, perhaps you'd like to know the sequence of events.
1: Gosh, yes.
3: Do you mind if I take notes?
10: Well, not at all. I'll try to use plain language.
3: Thanks.
10: You know, of course, that the rocket is in three stages.
3: Oh, yes, you told us.
10: No, the first stage lifts to a height of about 40 miles. Slowly at first, then accelerating to about 3 miles per second. The motive power is a rocket motor fueled by a mixture of alcohol and liquid oxygen.
1: How do you get the motor started?
10: I have a button on the desk. An electrical impulse reaches the base of the rocket. I shall press this button at Z-20. 7 seconds later, you should see a burst of smoke and flame at the foot of the tower. And in another 13 seconds, the rocket begins to lift.
3: 0 hour.
10: Exactly. About 2 minutes after that, it will have risen to a height of 40 miles. And the fuel in the first stage tanks will have burned out. Automatically, the first stage will fall away, and the atomic motor in the second stage will come into action.
3: You don't control that from here.
10: Not the starting of the atomic motor. That's automatic. Of course, if anything went wrong, we could destroy the whole rocket by a flick of a switch.
3: I see.
4: I hope to goodness nothing like that happens.
10: So do I, Bridie. The second stage flight occupies about a minute. This opens up and throws out the third stage satellite, like a stone from a catapult. From that moment, Satellite 7 will be traveling in space, controlled from here.
3: It's a stupendous operation. When you consider all that could go wrong...
10: Don't remind me, Fergus. And I'm afraid that mechanical failures are not my only anxiety.
2: Oh, what's that, Professor?
10: 2 minutes to go, Mrs. Stewart.
2: Oh, I see.
11: All set, Professor. Z-2.
10: Harry, stand by the bunker telephone. If there's a mishap, warn them at once.
11: Okay.
10: We may as well take our seats by the desk, Roderick.
11: Very well. And keep quiet, you three, as I told you.
10: Begin the count, please.
11: Right.
10: Quiet, everybody.
11: Z-115. Z-110.
4: Oh, I'll never be able to stand this.
3: Quiet, Bridie.
11: Z-60 seconds.
10: Circuit one, please. Circuit one, contact.
11: -55.
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10: Emergency demolition, stand by. 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
1: Good, not a hitch so far. Follow it on the tracking screen, Fergus. Here, beside the desk. You'll also hear its height and velocity being called out from the dial.
2: 5 miles. 0.23.
1: 5 miles above the Earth. Traveling at 0.23 miles per second.
3: All temperature going up. 415 degrees.
1: Just about right.
2: 15 miles. 0.79.
1: It's now in the stratosphere, beyond the wind and clouds, beginning to spiral around the Earth.
3: Dead plus 60. Temperature 623.
1: Good. Bring them in the bunker, Harry. Tell them older as well.
3: Right.
2: 20 miles. 1.16.
4: Pardon me. Yes, spectacular, wasn't it? The professor
2: miles.
4: Wants you to know that everything's going well. But we'll be opening up in stage three.
2: 30 miles, 2.10.
1: Putting on a spurt now. Nearing the limits of the stratosphere.
3: Z plus 120, temperature 703.
1: 703, yes, according to schedule.
2: 35 miles, 2.77.
5: Golly, it's spinning now.
1: Second stage control, stand by.
2: Second stage control, stand by, sir.
5: Is this where the atomic motor comes in?
1: Yes, but don't worry, Brady. Emergency demolition.
2: ED
1: standing by, sir.
2: 40 miles, 3.01.
3: Dead bus, 136, 137, 138, 139, 140.
1: Second stage control, action.
2: Contact!
6: First stage away, sir!
7: Atomic mortar in, sir!
6: We've done it, Bride Silver, we've done it!
1: So it appears, Roderick. One more minute should prove it. Take note of the height and speed now, Virgin.
2: 60 miles, 4.37.
1: It's incredible. It left the stratosphere, through the heaviside layer, into the ionosphere. Practically no air resistance at all.
3: Temperature 759.
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3: Z plus 170. Temperature 786.
1: Good. It's now in the Appleton layer. The last trace of atmosphere above the Earth. In a moment, it will be traveling in what amounts to a complete vacuum, and the temperature will go down.
8: Did you see a minute of the second stage, sir?
1: Approximately a minute. It depends...
2: 200 miles, 8.73.
5: Gosh!
1: We've now reached the highest velocity ever attained by a rocket, as far as we know. The previous highest was 6.9 miles per second.
9: But you plan to make it go faster still.
1: Much faster. The principle of the catapult, remember. We've got to sling our satellite a distance of 240,000 miles.
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4: 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Everything's going all right.
5: 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It's just excited, Ann.
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1: Telemeter permanent control. Stand by.
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1: Hold her as she goes.
3: Position there. Shift ready.
1: Cut. Second stage control.
2: Second stage out, sir.
1: Cut second one.
2: Second one out, sir.
1: Emergency demolition. Stand down. ED standing down, sir.
3: Z plus 210. Phase one complete, Professor.
1: Yes. Phase one complete. Gentlemen and ladies, may I say, Satellite 7 is now on a free orbit towards the moon.

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1: New toffee glees!
2: New toffee glees are twice the fun, because you get two sweets in one.
3: Once upon a time there was an engineer.
4: Choo-choo Charlie was his name. We

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1: Pie Catcher. A series of true stories of the unceasing search for enemy spies in wartime, based on the memoirs of Lieutenant Colonel Oreste Pinto of the Allied Counterintelligence Service. This week's story is entitled Spitfire Johnny. The part of Colonel Pinto is played by Bernard Archer.
2: In May 1945, the war was over, but there was still a great deal of work to be done. In the general confusion of the liberation, collaborators had gone into hiding and had to be traced, traitors had to be examined, and in the areas which suffered harshly under the Germans, there were accusations and denunciations that had to be investigated. But one of the brighter moments came with an invitation to attend a special investigation. The leaders of the Dutch resistance movement were meeting to agree a list of resistance workers whose name should be put forward for a decoration or for a award. It was held in a small coffee house. It was a crowded meeting, and they were interesting companions. At the top table, there was Johan Bloot, looking like a professor. But he was, in fact, one of the most cunning guerrilla fighters of the war. And Jan Ritter, big and burly. With his bare hands, he'd killed a dozen German sentries. And Van Dorn, one of the most successful saboteur in Europe. Van Dorn was putting forward the names for approval.
3: Polden of Nijmegen.
4: Oh, yes.
3: Polden. Van Halk of Utrecht, the posthumous award.
4: Yes.
3: Van Halk, posthumous. Harling of Lochem.
5: Harling, yes, indeed.
3: Harling. Spitfire Johnny of Zutphen, a posthumous award?
4: Agreed.
6: Gentlemen, an award, yes, but not posthumous. Spitfire Johnny is not dead.
4: Not dead. With respects, my dear Bloat, he is dead. I saw his grave.
6: When?
4: 2 months ago, on a farm not far from Zutphen.
6: Oh, he was seen 3 weeks ago walking in the street.
3: Gentlemen. Colonel Pinto, perhaps you can help us in this matter.
2: Yes, if I can.
3: If an award is made, we must find Johnny. If he is dead, as some people say, we must trace his family.
2: Who was Spitfire Johnny?
6: Is Colonel, not was.
3: He was Colonel, or is. An Englishman who fought here with the resistance. He was a resistance leader in the area of Zutphen.
2: When was this?
3: In the past year. He was an English pilot. His Spitfire was shot down near Zutphen more than a year ago. He stayed to fight for the resistance. And then to lead the resistance.
4: Six more like him, Colonel. We wouldn't have needed a second friend.
6: Oh, that's true.
4: He was killed 2 months ago.
6: Oh, with respect, my dear Ritter.
4: I have respect, my dear Blurt. I have respect for facts, but not for rumors. Oh. I'm just as sad as you are, but I don't listen when a friend of a friend says he saw him. I saw his grave, and I saw it with my own two eyes.
6: With Johnny, a grave is not evidence. Anyone can dig a hole and put up a headboard. It was the kind of trick he liked to play.
4: Now, why do you like that?
3: Colonel, as you see, we would like your help.
2: What was Spitfire Johnny's name, his real name?
3: We had no real names in the resistance, Colonel. We had our families to consider. We did not give our names. And to us, he was just Johnny. And everyone knew of Spitfire Johnny.
2: If you think he's dead, how did he die?
3: Oh, our friend Ritter here can tell you.
4: Oh, 2 months ago, Colonel, the government asked the resistance to hand back all arms and explosives. Johnny had explosives buried at his farm. Some of it was pretty old stuff. Some of it captured German stuff. He was digging it out when it blew up.
3: Perhaps you can help us to find his name, Colonel.
2: Yes, it shouldn't be difficult if you can tell me about him. When was he shot down?
6: In January of last year. His Spitfire, when it was hit, he glided to Apeldoorn and crashed there. He destroyed his Spitfire and went to a farm some miles away at Sutton. He was wounded. But the girl at the farm nursed him and hid him. I think he must have liked her, because he stayed at the farm to fight.
4: Oh, there was more than that, Colonel. There was another reason. He was wounded in the face, and there was no doctor, so he was scarred and wouldn't go home. He stayed to take it out of the Germans.
2: He stayed to fight. What sort of things did he do?
4: Oh, Johnny? No. Everything. He attacked convoys, he attacked trains, he even attacked a German headquarters.
6: Oh, yes.
4: He was a fighter pilot, you understand. Yes. He'd never stay still, always planning, always attacking.
6: Always.
2: If you don't know his name, can you describe him?
4: Well, he was young, 21, 22, 5 foot 8, slim.
6: And he had a blue silk scarf with white spots. He always wore it. You always knew Johnny when you were on a raid.
2: His plane was shot down in January. Do you know the date?
6: Not exactly, but late in January.
4: Between Zutphen and Appledore.
2: Well, I'll check with the RAF. It shouldn't be difficult.
6: Thank you, Colonel. We'd be very grateful.
4: Yes, indeed.
6: And remember, Colonel, he always had his own reasons for doing things. And he is alive.
2: It seemed to me that Spitfire Johnny shouldn't be too difficult to trace. There was an RAF unit already in the area, tracing graves and missing men, and I decided to see the squadron leader who was in charge of it. Good morning.
7: Good morning, Colonel. Do come in.
8: My name's Carey.
2: How do you do?
8: What's the buzz? Have we done something wrong?
2: No, nothing like that. No, I want your help. You're in the area tracing shot-down pilots.
8: Yes, and bomber crews. Mainly we're tracing Dutch families who helped them, thanking them officially and all that, seeing if we can help them. Now pull up a chair.
2: Oh, thank you. Have you come across a pilot called Spitfire Johnny?
8: Spitfire Johnny? It sounds like a line shoot. What's he done?
2: Well, the story is that he was shot down in Holland and stayed to fight with the resistance. Well, the resistance leaders would like to put him in for a decoration. The Spitfire pilot shot down over Hilversum in January of 44, crashed near Zutphen.
8: Zutphen? Now, that's near the German border.
2: Yes, quite near. To be exact, he crashed between Zutphen and Appledore.
8: At what date in January?
2: No date, but late in January.
8: Well, that shouldn't be difficult. A fighter plane. Are they sure it was a Spitfire? On the continent, they're called all fighters Spitfires. Do they know his name? Any ideas?
2: Well, possibly John. John something. They call him Johnny.
8: Spitfire Johnny.
2: They say he was a great resistance fighter. But this is the point. Some say he's dead. That he was killed 2 months ago and is buried on a farm at Zutphen. Others claim that he's still alive and has just, well, decided to disappear. Now, if he has just disappeared, where's he likely to be?
8: Shot down in January 44. That's 18 months back pay to collect. Well, I'd say he's rejoined his unit, wouldn't you? 18 months money.
2: That sounds like it. Can you check?
8: That's not quite my pigeon, but it's near enough. I'll get out a signal to the Air Ministry. One way or the other, they'll sort it out.
2: Right. Well, when you trace him, let me know. I'll pass it on to the resistance. They're very keen that he should be honored.
8: All right, Colonel. And if you find he is around, let me know. Is there a girl in the case?
2: They say there is.
8: Well, there would be. Well, I'll let you know.
2: Oh, thank you. Goodbye.
8: Goodbye, Colonel.
2: There was no news for several days. And then my two friends of the resistance, Johann Bloot and Jan Ritter, came to see me.
4: Well, Colonel, have you news of Johnny yet?
2: No, not yet. I've seen the RAF people. We should have his name in a few days.
6: Good. Thank you, Colonel.
2: Well, they think he may have rejoined his unit. By the way, has he been seen again?
6: No, but I have the feeling there's something strange about this whole affair.
2: Yes. Yes, I share your feelings, Bloot. And when we know a little more, I want to go to the farm at Zutphen.
6: Johnny was never careless, Colonel. He would never be careless with explosives. He never was. Anyone who knew him will tell you this.
2: Do you agree, Ritter?
4: Hmm? Yes, I agree.
2: But there is something odd about this.
6: Oh, yes.
2: You say you knew him, but did you ever meet him?
6: Meet him?
2: Yes. Like this, sitting around the table.
6: Well, no, but this didn't happen in the resistance. Oh, sometimes we join together for raids. I've been in many raids with Johnny. So has Ritter.
4: This is so. What is it you want to know, Colonel?
2: I want to meet someone who knew him well. Someone who sat with him. Someone who'd recognize him. Someone who can identify him without doubt.
4: Ah, Harling. You must see Harling. He'll do this. Harling was the leader of the resistance in the north. They work together all the time. See Harling.
2: Well, where can I find him?
4: At Lockham. He has a farm there. It's just a few miles to the east of Zutphen.
6: And there is Annie.
2: Oh, Annie?
6: Annie Dyker.
4: Annie Dykers looks after his grave.
2: Well, I'll see Harling and the girl. And as soon as I have Johnny's name, I'll let you know. Oh, excuse me. Yes, who is it?
9: Squadron Leader Carey to see you, sir.
2: Is he here?
9: Yes, sir. He's waiting now.
2: Oh, show him in. Well, that's a bit of luck.
4: Hmm? Well, what's that, Colonel?
2: Well, the RAF may have traced your friend. We'll know in a minute.
4: Oh, ah, wonderful. Well,
10: Squadron Leader Carey, sir.
2: Come in. Good morning, Carey. I'd like you to meet two friends of mine, Johann Bloot and Jan Ritter, both leaders of Dutch resistance. Squadron Leader Carey.
6: Glad to meet you.
4: Glad to meet you, sir.
8: How do you do?
2: Any news?
8: Well, we've identified him, but he hasn't rejoined his unit. I've had a signal from Air Ministry. If you like, I'll read it to your friends.
2: Yes, please do.
8: Personal to carrier stop. Flying Officer John Bruce, 721 Squadron, reported missing believed prisoner of war following daylight mission Bussen-Hilversum area, 22nd of January, 1944, stop. Status now altered, missing believed killed in action. There's no trace this officer liberated Stalaglu.
2: Liberated Stalaglu.
8: Yeah, typical RAF stuff. It means we checked all the RAF types who were held in prison camps, and he's not among them. It goes on. Grateful any information you can supply in course of duties, stop. No other officer missing, same area, same time, end. And that's the lot.
4: Hmm. What was his name again, sir?
8: Flying Officer John Bruce. If it's the same man.
6: It is the same man, sir. And I don't think he is dead.
8: Well, at any rate, his family think he is. And we'd like to know.
2: Well, in that case, I'm going up to Zutphen.
4: Yeah, but don't forget, Colonel. See Harling. See Harling first.
2: Harling's farm was at Lockham, a little deserted farm hidden in a grove of trees. Mr. Harling?
7: Yes, sir?
2: My name's Pinto. I am pleased to meet you, Mr. Harling.
7: How do you do?
2: Two of your friends at Eindhoven said I should come to see you. Jan Ritter and Johann Bloch.
7: You're welcome, sir. Come in.
2: Thank you very much.
7: Quiet, sir. Quiet. And how are my old comrades?
2: Well, they're very well. They send their regards to you. I'm making inquiries about a British fighter pilot who crashed in this area. He was known as Spitfire Johnny.
7: Spitfire Johnny? Of course, sir. By recommending him for an honor.
2: Posthumous?
7: Unfortunately, posthumous. Oh, it was a great pity. What is it you want to know, sir? What can I tell you about him?
2: Whatever you know.
7: Oh, please sit down, sir.
2: Oh, thank you.
7: Well, it's one day in January last year. One afternoon, his plane is hit near Hilversum, and we see him glide over here and crash near Appledorn. He's injured, but he first stays to burn his plane. Now, this is most like him, for he's very brave. And then he hides. And when it's dark, he makes his way to a farm on the Appledorn Road. They take him in and hide him.
2: This is Annie Dyker's farm.
7: Yes. You know of her?
2: Yes.
7: I know that his Spitfire has crashed, but I don't know that the pilot is safe until next morning. Annie comes to me to tell me that he's at her farm, that he's injured, but not seriously. And can I arrange to get him out on the escape route? I ask if she needs bandages or medicine, but she says she has enough. Her father had been ill before he died, and they still had these things at the farm. Now, this is good, because we can't move too freely, for the Germans are now searching for him.
2: Did they make a thorough search?
7: They always did.
2: Hmm. Was Annie Dyker in the resistance?
7: Not at the time.
2: Why not?
7: Oh, I know that in the South they had girls as couriers. It was not like that here. We were not so active. But it was different when Johnny came. Then we fought the Germans. He'd never be still. Always attacking them, ambushing them, blowing up convoys. And the railway line. Oh, he wouldn't leave that alone. And always he wore his flying helmet and his spotted scarf, carrying on his own battle with the Germans.
2: In these raids, you were with him?
7: Hmm? Oh, of course. He was now the leader, but I was with him.
2: And Annie?
7: Oh, she was always near him. She was his interpreter.
2: Hmm. Was there something else between them?
7: You mean, was Johnny in love with her? Oh, I think they were to be married when the fighting was over. Well, is there anything more I need to tell you, Colonel, before we put his name forward for an honor?
2: No. No, it's quite clear that you had a wonderful leader. An award is well deserved.
7: Yeah. It's a pity he didn't live to get it. But his people will be proud.
2: Yes. The Dyker's farm is on the Appledorn Road, isn't it?
7: Yes, just on the other side of the town.
2: Oh, thank you, Mr. Harling.
7: You'll know it easily by the model Spitfire at the gate.
2: I found the Dyker's farm easily enough. On the gate, a homemade model of a Spitfire. It was a well-kept, neat farmhouse. And as I walked up the farm track, a young girl was standing outside the barn. She was about 20 or 21. She hadn't yet noticed my approach. She was calling her brother.
10: Jan? Jan? Where are you, Jan?
2: Miss Dykers? Annie Dykers?
10: Yes?
2: Oh, my name is Pinter. I wonder if you could help me. The resistance leaders at The Hague are recommending a pilot called Spitfire Johnny for an award. May I ask you a few questions?
10: Oh, excuse me. Jan?
11: Yes, Annie?
10: The colonel's come about Johnny. Oh, this is my brother Jan, Colonel...
2: Pinter. How are you, Jan?
11: I'm well, thank you. You've come about Johnny?
2: Yes, the resistance leaders are recommending that he should be honored for his work, and they say that you knew him better than anyone.
10: You've come to see his grave?
2: Yes. But first, I'd like to talk to you both. I'm told that you run the farm yourselves and that you're orphans.
10: My mother died after Jan was born. My father died 3 years ago.
2: And you ran this farm alone until Johnny came?
10: Yes.
2: Will you tell me how he came?
10: Yes. Will you come into the house?
2: Thank you. Oh, thank you very much. Cigarette?
10: Thank you.
2: Yeah?
11: No, thank you.
10: Thank you.
2: Now, what can you tell me?
10: Well, Johnny came here one night in January last year, just when it was getting dark. We were inside the house, and I heard a noise by the barn. It didn't pay to be inquisitive at that time.
2: Oh, why not?
10: The resistance had work to do at night which shouldn't be known about. And German soldiers came to a farm at night. Our door was locked, so we just listened. And then I heard the noise again. And then there was no noise. So I unlocked the door and came out. And Johnny was lying there. I went to him and saw that he was a pilot, an English pilot. And that his face was covered in blood. I called to Jan and we took him inside and locked the door. His face was bleeding and his trouser leg was wet with blood. I dressed his wounds. And when he was conscious for a little time, I told him that he was safe. That we would hide him. And we put him in Jan's bed. I sat all night with him. And when he could talk, I told him we would never give him away to the Germans. And when he was well, we'd get him back to England. In the morning, I went to Harling's farm.
2: He was the leader of the resistance here?
10: Yes.
2: Were you in the resistance?
10: No.
2: Why not?
10: They had no work for a girl. And they said Jan was too young. But I went to Harling in the morning, and I told him that we had the pilot on our farm, and that we would hide him here. I asked Harling if he would see that Johnny got back to England when he was well. He said I must be very careful because the Germans were already searching for him.
2: Did they search your farm?
10: Yes. But I'd seen them first. Johnny was well hidden.
2: Did Harling try to get him out?
10: He had no chance. From the moment Johnny was getting well, he started giving orders. That was his way. Asking about everything. Wanted to know

0: From the moment Johnny was getting well, he'd started giving orders. That was his way. Asking about everything. Wanted to know what was happening.
1: Did you have a doctor for him?
0: Oh, well, the resistance here was not so strong. There was no doctor I could go to. I looked after him.
2: I'm told that his face was scarred. Badly?
0: No, not badly. But he thought it was.
2: Did you?
0: No.
2: But this is why he stayed.
0: Perhaps. Well, he wanted to pay off the Germans for what they'd done to him. Even when he was getting well, he was asking for maps. And asking me to find where the Germans were, and making marks on the map. And sending me to the resistance to ask them to find out this and that, and to bring reports back.
2: Were you in love with him?
0: Does this matter to you?
2: Did you know his real name?
0: Would you like to see Johnny's grave?
2: Yes, please.
0: Jan, we're going over to the field.
3: Yes, ma'am.
2: We walked over to the field. On the way, we passed a small outhouse which had clearly been burned and blasted by an explosion. In the corner of a nearby field was the grave. A little bunch of fresh field flowers told me that Annie had tended it that morning. It was also clear that she did know the pilot's name. The wooden cross had the inscription, Pilot Officer John Bruce, Spitfire Johnny, killed May 22nd, 1945. On the column of the cross, the red, white, and blue roundels of the RAF, and under it, Per Ardua ad Astra. You did know his real name, Annie?
0: Yes. I have his papers at the house. Do you want them?
2: Yes. He was a pilot. The RAF will want his papers. You've kept his grave well, Annie, but they'll want him buried with the others who died in Holland.
0: No, they can't.
2: His parents may want him buried at home.
0: But his parents can come here. They'll be welcome here whenever they want to come. Johnny wanted to stay here. He was happy here.
2: Was he, Annie?
0: Please, come back to the house.
2: As we returned to the farmhouse, Annie walked ahead, hurt and surprised. I followed her into the kitchen, where she began immediately to search through the drawers of a huge, old-fashioned sideboard.
0: This is what's on the left. This is his wallet. His papers are inside.
2: Thank you.
0: This is his flying helmet and his scarf. He always wore them. I would have buried them with him, but I wanted to keep them.
2: Yes, I understand.
0: Will they come for Johnny?
2: Well, I think so.
0: Why can't they leave him here? Johnny's parents can come to see him. I'll look after his grave. He buried him where his fighting ended.
2: Did you, Annie? Didn't his fighting end in a field near Appledorn when he burned his plane?
0: He died here.
2: Yes. But you should change the date on his grave to January the 22nd, 1944. Or did he die the next day, January the 23rd? Only you know that. I'm sorry, Annie. I want to tell you something, and I want you to call Jan.
0: Yes. Jan?
4: Yes, Annie?
2: Jan, I want to tell you and your sister a story.
4: Yes?
2: Let's say I'm guessing, but what I see is a girl and a boy. The resistance wouldn't have the girl, and the boy was too young, so they wouldn't have him either. And one day, a plane is shot down. And that night, the pilot comes to their farm. He's injured, and they hide him. Well, now the resistance will have to listen to them, because they will save him and look after him and see him to the escape route. In the morning, the girl goes to the resistance and tells them, and they accept her. But when she returns, the pilot is too badly wounded to survive. Oh, they do their best. But he dies. Well, now what? With his death, a legend is born. The girl goes back to the resistance, who have been too quiet, and tells them that they must do this and do that, because the pilot says so, because Spitfire Johnny says so. And he doesn't speak Dutch. So they must take her word for it.

0: And they send men here to meet at the farm at night, to go on raids, successful raids. And the local resistance is now active. But no one ever meets Spitfire Johnny. Not even Harley. He saw him wearing this helmet and scarf, but never spoke to him. Not even the leaders from Eindhoven who came to join the raids. They saw him, but they never spoke to him.
1: But he worked here, on our farm.
0: But his scars were so bad that he didn't want anyone to see him,
1: Yes.
0: And all they ever saw was a man who wore this helmet to hide his scars, and this scarf, quite clearly an English pilot. And a girl who translated his orders. But they were her own orders. Inspiring, clever, and brave. But her own. Isn't that so?
2: But if they come to take Johnny...
0: Well, if they do, what will they find? That he died 2 months ago or 18 months ago? You see, he was a pilot and they must know when he died. Annie, just take the date off his grave. I can get the true date to London from Eindhoven. And no one here need know. I must take his papers. But, Jan, it was you who wore the helmet and the scarf and carried out Annie's orders. So, would you like to have them?
1: Please.
0: Thank you, Jan. And thank you, Annie. I'll tell the RAF what happened to Johnny, and no one here need ever know the truth, unless you tell them.

Many women fought bravely in the resistance. But Annie Dykov gave her credit to a man whose life she tried to save and created the legend of Spitfire Johnny.

You've been listening to Spycatcher, with Bernard Archard as Colonel Oreste Pinto. The script was written by Robert Barr, and the program produced for the BBC.

0: Steiner.
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0: Chief Inspector Black.
1: Sergeant Meston here, sir. Called for you.
0: Anything important, Meston? I'm just about to go home.
1: Don't know, sir. It's a man. Says he won't talk to anyone but you.
0: Put him on, will you?
1: Yes, sir. Chief Inspector will talk to you.
0: Hello? Hello? Are you there?
2: Tell the other chap to hang up.
0: All right. Now, who's speaking, please?
3: Hello, Peter. This is Mr. Roach.
0: Clive! How are you, old boy? We've been worried about you.
3: Awfully sorry I haven't been able to get in touch sooner. I found the head man.
0: Good work. Who is it?
3: Jackman.
0: Oh, wonderful.
3: Only two things wrong. I can't locate the narcotics, and they just popped him off.
0: What? Who did it?
3: Oh, I don't know. Someone here, I think. Jackman's on the second floor back, the room next to mine.
0: Are you there now?
3: Yes. They're up to something.
0: We'd better make our move, then.
3: Right. But I wanted to warn you.
0: Yes?
3: When you get here... All right, Ducky. Keep it warm for me, eh? ta-ta!
0: Moffitt.
4: Yes, sir?
0: Fetch a car, will you?
4: Right, sir. Couple?
0: Our inside man on the narcotics matter has located the leader. For over a year, Scotland Yard had been working on the case. It involved one of the cleverest and most sinister narcotics rings in the British Isles. We knew their methods, and we knew some of their lesser members. But to date, we had been unable to make an arrest. The phone call I had received was from a flying squad man, Clive Furness, who, using the name Roach, had been assigned the unenviable task of living in the neighborhood that harbored the scum and driftwood of London's underworld. Ostensibly, he was one of them. And it was this fact which we had hoped would guide us to the leader of the organization. It took us quite some time to arrive at the dismal cold water flat in Limehouse. The fog was very dense, and the street lamps waged a valiant but futile battle against it.
5: You can taste the filthy stuff, sir.
0: Yes, I know. It's a fallacy, Moffat. There's not the slightest similarity to... pea soup. Now, wait a minute. Did you hear something?
5: A foghorn, sir?
0: No. A woman. Sounded as though she were in pain, crying. Although I imagine there's a lot of pain down here, Moffat, and not all physical. Come on. Can you make out the numbers?
5: That was 36 we just passed, sir.
0: Right.
5: Landlord, sir?
0: Yes.
6: Yes?
0: Are you the landlord here?
6: Yes.
0: Scotland Yard.
6: So?
0: We received a report there's been somebody done away with in your building.
6: Done away with? You got the wrong place.
0: Does a man named Jackman live here?
6: Not anymore.
0: Oh?
6: He moved away 2 days ago.
0: I should like to see his quarters, please.
6: You're the police. I got to show you. Upstairs.
0: Will you give me your name, please?
6: Capriles.
0: Do you know where Mr. Jackman went?
6: No.
0: Does anyone else occupy the room now?
6: No.
0: Mr. Jackman moved away 2 days ago and left his clothing?
6: That's right. I wouldn't let him take them. He owed me money for the flat. I told him to pay, and I would give his clothes to him. Who tells you this? Somebody dead here.
0: You received a phone call at the yard. It may have been from somebody in the building.
6: Must be a joke. Somebody called to make trouble.
0: How many rooms are there on this floor, Mr. Capriles?
5: three.
0: Mm. And who occupies the one next to Mr. Jackman?
6: Nobody.
0: Oh? How long has it been empty?
6: 2 days ago.
0: What was the man's name?
6: I did not say it was a man.
0: Who was it then?
6: A man.
0: Name?
6: Roach.
0: We'll see his room, please.
6: All right.
0: Your tenants move rather hurriedly and frequently, Mr. Capillus.
6: That's against the law?
0: Not at all. Merely an observation.

0: Mr. Caprilis, you always leave the windows open in your vacant flats?
1: Sometimes. If they smell, I leave them open.
0: And did Mr. Roach, was it, prefer a ladder to the stairs?
1: I was going to paint the building.
2: You've seen enough? Nobody dead in here.
0: I hadn't expected to find anyone dead in here. Had you, Mr. Caprilis? And in here, Mr. Caprilis?
1: Just a girl. You don't have to bother her. She doesn't know anything. She's drunk all the time. Always drunk.
0: You can go downstairs, Mr. Caprilis. I'll see you in a few minutes.
1: You're wasting your time. It was a joke. Nobody dead in here.
0: Keep your eyes open, Moffat. You can watch the front door from the banister. See that nobody leaves.
3: Right, sir.

0: May I speak to you a moment, miss?
1: I'm tired. Go away.
0: It's the police.
1: Wait a minute. I was asleep. What do you want?
0: There are one or two questions I should like to ask. May I come in?
1: Better use the bed. The chair's broke. No, don't use the bed.
0: All right.
1: A friend of mine broke it. Give me this bruise, too. Have a drink? My friend gives me whiskey, too.
0: No, thank you.
1: Gotta use a cup. So I broke the glass. I don't remember when. Yesterday, maybe.
0: Did you know Mr. Jackman along the corridor?
1: Of course I did.
0: When was the last time that you saw him?
1: I don't remember. It was yesterday, maybe. The day before, I don't remember. Sure you won't have a drink? I don't like to drink alone. It's sad. It's lonely.
0: There was a report phoned into Scotland Yard this evening that Mr. Jackman had been murdered here, possibly in his room. Did you hear anything?
1: No. No, I'll never hear anything. I'll just live here. I'm on my own business.
0: Have you been here during the whole evening?
1: The whole evening? Oh, yes, I've been here. I was going out for a bite with my friend. But he didn't turn up. I'm frightened. Go away. Leave me alone.
0: Why are you frightened?
1: You know everything, everybody. I was going to have a baby once. Died. I wish I'd died too. It's lonely and frightened.
0: There was another man on your floor, Mr. Roach.
1: I didn't know him.
0: I may want to talk to you again. Would you give me your name, please?
1: My name? Glory. Just ask for Glory. Everybody in Limehouse knows Glory.
0: I heard you crying on the street before I came in here. Why have you been crying?
1: Wasn't me you heard. I've got no reason to cry ever. It's a little bit too much to drink. If you're finished, Mr. Policeman, you can go now.
0: Yeah, all right. Will you do this for me? Don't be frightened. I know what has been going on here, and I know how to stop it. Please call me when you feel you can talk. All right. I'll go now.
1: Don't go. Please. Stay here with me. I'm lonely.
0: Here, take this.
1: No, I don't want your money. Not now. Stay with me. That's all. I'm frightened.
0: I'm sorry. If you wish, I'll leave a man outside.
1: Go on. That's right. Get out of it. You make me sick. You're nothing but a dirty copper. You're all alike. Get out!
0: I left the girl who in Somerset of Devon would have been so pretty. But in London's Limehouse was not, but so frightened and unhappy that she had to remain intoxicated to tolerate living. I wondered who her friend was and why he gave her whiskey and where she fitted into the sordid picture of narcotics and murder. I arranged for a constable to stand on guard and return to the yard with Moffat to await further word from our flying squad man, Clive Furness, alias Mr. Roach. The ladder outside his room might have been his means of escape,

0: Beg your pardon, sir.
1: You can go home if you want to, Morton.
0: No, sir. I'll wait.
1: They were lying. Both of them. The landlord cut Prelis because he knows what's going on, and the girl because she's afraid. But I can't bring either one of them in. We have no proof of either murder or narcotics.
0: What I don't understand, sir, is how they covered the traces of Jackman's murder so quickly.
1: I'm afraid, Moffat.
0: Sir?
1: I wonder... Ah, this may be Furness. Chief Inspector Black. Where? Yes, would you? Man's body has been found in an alley behind the boarding house, Moffat.
0: Oh, sir?
1: Sergeant has the description. Yes, Sergeant.
2: What?
1: Are you sure? Oh. Yes, I see. Yes, I'll come down. Thank you.
0: Well, sir?
1: Not Jackman. But a chap I rather liked. Detective Sergeant Furness. He's been murdered.

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1: Now, the second act of Pursuit of the Limehouse Killers.

0: Well, sir, I don't imagine he suffered much. They had to put him out of the way quickly. They knew we were coming. What about his wife, sir? Are you going to tell her, or will the commissioner?
1: No. I'll tell him of it in the morning. We're going back to the Limehouse.
0: Now, sir? It's almost 3.
1: Would you be able to sleep, Moffat?
0: No, sir. If you don't mind, I'll have a couple of pistols issued.
1: All right, Moffat. I'll meet you at the car.

0: Everything quiet, Constable?
1: Oh, yes, Inspector. No one's gone in, no one's come out.
0: Right. Your relief will be here in about an hour.
1: Thank you, sir.
2: The girl first, sir?
0: Yes. She knows. This time she's going to tell us.

0: Miss? Miss Glory?
1: I got the light, sir.
0: Oh, that's torn it. I should have taken her in before. Come on.

0: Apprentice, where is the girl upstairs?
1: How should I know?
0: Up to now, you seem to have been well aware of the movements of your tenants.
1: Maybe she went out. Maybe she likes to walk at night.
0: There is a constable on duty outside. He says that no one left here.
1: Now you think she's dead, like you think Jackman's dead, eh? Look, somebody's playing a joke with you. Nobody's dead here. Why don't you leave me alone?
0: You lied about Mr. Roach.
1: I don't lie.
0: He was found dead tonight in an alleyway near here.
1: So?
0: Mr. Roach is the man who phoned me about Jackman. He used the telephone in this building until tonight he was living here. You've been lying.
1: I don't lie. He moved away 2 days ago. Maybe he come back tonight to see a friend. I'm just the landlord. I don't spy.
2: Let me try, sir. I'm only a sergeant.
0: Moffat, take your hands off him.
3: Sorry, sir.
0: Caprilius, you are to stay here. If you attempt to leave, you'll be placed under arrest immediately.
1: Why should I go away? This is where I live.
0: An investigation of the house showed us that someone had used the skylight leading to the roof in order to escape the building unnoticed. Our case now rested on evidence only the girl could supply. At the yard, I sent out a general alarm for her, and then took to my office couch for an hour or two's rest. When I awoke, the first thing that I did was to go to Detective Sergeant Clive Furness's home. His wife took the tragic news rather wonderfully, and I knew that in their marriage, Furness had been a most fortunate man. When I returned to the yard, I learned that Jackman's body had still not been found. Therefore, I ordered the river police to drag the Thames in an effort to recover it. There was still no word of the girl. I decided to go to Limehouse and try once more to question Capriles.
1: Why? What questions? I answered last night what you asked. Why?
0: We think that you know what happened to Mr. Roach and to Jackman.
1: Roach, I told you. Jackman moved away 2 days ago. He owed me money. I told you. You don't believe me? Why don't you ask him?
0: Him?
1: Mr. Jackman. He come back this morning, paid his money, I give him the key to his room. There's nobody dead here.
0: He's upstairs. Now?
1: Hmm.

0: As I walked upstairs, I carried with me the sight of his insolent and toothy smile, and the expression in his hard, dark eyes that told me he thought he was making a fool of me and of the Yard. There could be no mistake if it was Jackman. Criminal Records Office had a complete dossier with photographs of him, which I had studied.
1: Yes?
0: Scotland Yard.
1: What?
0: The police. You are Mr. Jackman?
2: Yeah, that's me.
0: What happened to you last night?
2: Last night? It's rather personal, isn't it?
0: Murder is personal, Mr. Jackman.
2: Murder? I don't follow you.
0: Mr. Roach, your neighbor, called the Yard and stated that you'd been killed.
2: Hey, Dotty. So I look dead.
0: Where have you been?
2: I was asked to leave 3 days ago. Back of funds down. Last night I made a sweep of White City. Greyhounds. I paid Mr. Caprillis and I'm back in home sweet home.
0: You have witnesses to swear to your statement?
2: Well, I can find him if you want.
0: You may have to, Mr. Jackman. Good morning. Before his death, Furness had told us that Jackman was the leader of the narcotics ring. But an arrest on those charges necessitated the discovery of narcotics on the person of the principals. A task which at this point in our investigation seemed to me an impossibility. I determined, therefore, to take grim advantage of the murder of Clive Furness. And if I could find proof, arrest Jackman and Caprillis on that more serious charge. In order to accomplish this, I left instructions with the men guarding the rooming house and returned to the Yard. At 6 o'clock that evening, word came that my plan was succeeding. Jackman and Caprillis had left the house and were being followed by 2 flying squad men. At 8, my phone rang. Yes?
3: Inspector, Sergeant Meston here.
0: Huh?
3: A young woman on the phone wants to speak to someone came to see her in Limehouse last night. I think it's your call, sir.
0: Yes, it is, Meston. Put her through.
3: All right, miss.
0: Hello?
4: Are you the one?
0: Miss Glory?
4: Yes, it is you, isn't it?
0: Where are you?
4: I'm at Regent Street, too. They're following me.
0: What happened to you?
4: I ran away because I was afraid. They knew I saw what happened last night. Now they've found me and I'm afraid.
0: Stay where you are. We have men following them. And I'll be there as soon as I can.
4: I came down from the street. They know I'm here. I can't stay. What shall I do?
0: Now, hold on. Moffat, radio cars in vicinity of Regent Street Tube. We found the girl. She's in the station. Jackman and Caprillis followed her, as I thought they would.
5: Right, sir.
4: Inspector, what shall I do? Some shooting.
0: There'll be more help in a minute or two. Now, stay in the light. Stay near to people.
4: You don't understand. I stole it from them, and now they're after me. I'm a

0: Inspector Black?
1: Yes?
0: Inspector Rozelle, sir. We followed them down here. As you said, they led us to the girl. They opened fire, hit one of our men and the girl. We've trapped them somewhere in the tunnel.
1: Where is she?
0: On the seat over there. She doesn't have the narcotics with her. Afraid there's not much we can do for her, sir.
1: See that she gets to the hospital as soon as possible.
0: Yes, sir.
1: Come on, Moffat.
2: They're about 200 yards in, sir. We haven't gone in yet. They're armed.
1: So are we. Men at the other station?
2: Yes, sir. Waiting for guns before they come this way.
1: Right, Constable. Keep the tunnel entrance clear.
3: I imagine they've stopped the train, sir.
1: I hope so. We're in an awkward position if they haven't.
3: Behind that pillar, sir.
1: Yes, yes. Jackman! Capriles! We are armed. We want you for the murder of Clive Furness.

0: Jackman, sir.
1: Oh!
2: Muppet.
0: Just my leg, sir. I'll be all right. Be careful, sir.
3: You were a filthy dog, Caprilus. I hope it hurt.
2: I sent Muppet to the hospital in the ambulance that couldn't move the girl. Her spine had been broken. She was dying on a bench in the station, still conscious, and strangely not afraid anymore.
4: Hello.
2: Hello. Can you answer one or two questions for me now?
4: Yes.
2: Why did they kill Mr. Roach? Because they knew he was a policeman?
4: They weren't sure till they set the trap for him.
2: By pretending to kill Jackman?
4: Yes. When Mr. Roach went to the phone to call someone, they listened. Heard him talking to the police. It was Mr. Jackman killed him. I saw it.
2: Why didn't you tell me this before?
4: I was frightened. I stole, you know...
2: Narcotics?
4: Yes. I stole it from them. You'll find it in the mattress of my bed. They said they'd kill me if they found out I stole it. Now they can't.
2: All right. Thank you, Gloria. Don't talk anymore.
4: Mister?
2: Hmm?
4: In my purse, there's a pound note.
2: Yes?
4: If I die, will you send me some flowers? The sort you'd buy for a girl.
2: I bought her the flowers the next morning, but I couldn't go to her funeral because they buried my friend, Detective Sergeant Clive Furness, that afternoon. Pursuit. And the pursuit is ended.
5: 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Music was composed and conducted by Marlon Skiles. John Daner stars as Inspector Peter Black, with Raymond Lawrence as Sergeant Moffat. Also featured in tonight's cast were Peggy Weber, Larry Dobkin, Paul Fries, Jay Novello, Tom Holland, and William Johnstone. Pursuit! 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

0: I Love Adventure. 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Tonight's incident is entitled The Devil's Sanctuary.
1: Well, back in London again.
2: Yep, that's right. Well, there's a taxi, Jack, so we'll grab it. Get with you. Yeah.
1: 10 Gramercy Park, Cabby.

0: I have the change, Jack. Here you are, friend. No, I never walk up the steps in Gramercy. I don't have the feeling I'm about to enter a cathedral.
1: It does give you rather a churchy feeling.
2: Major Peck, Sergeant York.
0: Yeah, right on.
2: You're awaited in the reception chamber.
0: Good.
2: Go right in, gentlemen.
0: Hello. Tapestry's already been pulled from across the great mirror. Must be in a hurry for us this time.
3: You see, the other side of that huge mirror acts as a window so they see us?
0: That's right. Mirror on this side, clear window pane from the other.
4: Come down into the room, gentlemen.
0: Yes. 21 old boys are already assembled.
5: We arrived as nearly on schedule as train service would allow.
4: We knew what detained you. But to business. 2 weeks ago, when, through your efforts, Major Packard, a pirate submarine was sunk and a ship with 1,000 lives saved, you performed a greater service than you knew. The waters of the area were combed for wreckage to identify the submarine. We were most successful. We now have knowledge of that pirate sub's home base.
0: Good, good. I was wondering about that.
4: Yes. You and Sergeant York will be flown to Guadalcanal, where you will be given a small inter-island craft which you two can handle yourselves. You will represent yourselves to be island traders looking for copra.
0: Is this an island we're heading for?
4: One of the islands fortified by the Japanese during World War II, but bypassed by the American Navy. It was forgotten and thought to be dead. But instead of dying, it has festered and become a sore spot in international relations.
0: Sure, I've always wanted to cruise through the South Pacific.
4: Be on your guard. Desperate men who have submarines at their command may be as deadly as the rattlesnake.
0: Just our meat.
4: Your transportation is ready. Do this job quickly, or you will not live to do it at all.
0: We're coming in nicely. Better idle for a little.
1: Righto.
0: Well, there's our island, big as life.
1: It's twice as dreary. Any signs of life?
0: Not a flicker.
1: Well, they're bound to have seen us.
0: Sure, and they'll have more powerful glasses than these.
1: Say, Jack, don't you think we've overdone our makeup?
0: You're not getting stage fright, are you?
1: Not at all. Do you think it was necessary to make us smell like the bottom of an abandoned Chinese fishing junk?
0: Well, we're supposed to smell the way we look.
1: Well, meet Flotsam and Jetsam, the two island-hopping copra traders.
0: Hmm. Duke Beachcomber's going ashore for fresh water and a look-see. What do you make of it, Reggie?
1: Like 100 others of these islands. Narrow sandy beach, hills and back. Probably a lagoon in the middle.
0: Probably honeycombed with caves and tunnels.
1: Well, the American Navy jolly well fooled these Japanese atoll fortifications with its island hopping, leaving the beggars to wither on the vine.
0: Here's one atoll apparently didn't wither. Why do you suppose?
1: Let's go and see.
0: Right. Shut off the motor. I'll let down the hook.
1: Aye, aye, sir.
0: Good. Bring the dinghy alongside. I'll hand you down the water keg.
1: Coming up. There. Here you are. Lower away.
0: There's the first one.
1: Got it.
0: And number two.
1: Right up. There. Up board.
0: All set. Push off.
1: Now you watch the beach, Jack. I'll take the oars.
0: Keep her nose a little more into the wind, Red.
1: Right up. I say, a dog long would have loved this.
0: Oh, the old Texas pirate. I wonder where he is. What made you think of him?
1: Oh, Elvis Dude. We go sticking our noses into hornet's nests.
0: Nobody ever loved a fight half so much.
1: Well, we may jolly well wish we had him along before we finished.
0: Hey, a little more right on, Reggie.
1: Right on it is. Yeah. Any sign yet of hornets?
0: Everything's quiet. Too quiet, maybe.
1: Head on the back of my neck says we're being watched.
0: I'll take half that bet.
1: Suppose they lie doggo.
0: You mean let us fill our water kegs, hoping we'll go away?
1: That's it.
0: Well, we just have to disappoint them and get curious.
1: If you stop poking around, we should get action.
0: Dolliwell don't want me squatters on this island.
5: And we'll squat.
0: There. No, we're getting close in. Surf doesn't sound too bad.
5: Yeah, an easy landing. We'll catch the next wave and ride it in.
0: Righto.
5: Here it comes. Hit it, Reggie. That's it.
0: And there she is. All ashore that's going ashore.
5: Give me a hand. We'll pull the dinghy high and dry.
0: Right. Good.
5: We'll each take a keg. Once we're up on the bank and into that bamboo, we'll be covered. Then we can figure out our next move. All right, this will do for a minute.
0: We're under cover, but I still have that crawly feeling. Someone's onto us.
5: Oh, this jungle's so thick.
6: Hey, keep down. There's somebody in that thicket behind you.
0: Quiet. You can hear, but you can't see in this bloody jungle.
4: Gentlemen?
6: There he is, behind that gum tree.
4: I am quite unarmed. Have no fear.
6: Put your gun.
0: Who are you?
6: Easy, Reggie. I think I know.
5: Won't you join us, Professor?
7: I judge from your friend's accent, he's a countryman of mine.
0: I'm an Englishman, if that's what you mean.
7: Exactly. I am Dr. Spencer Morgan.
5: Spencer Morgan? That's it. How about that? My hand, Professor.
0: All right, Jack. He's Spencer Morgan. Who's Spencer Morgan?
5: He was, or is, one of the greatest scientists you Englishmen ever had.
0: Was?
5: Is. What do you mean? Dr. Spencer Morgan and his daughter were lost in a plane crash over the hump during the last year of the war.
7: There was no plane crash.
5: The plane was never found. ROSS dropped hundreds of pictures of the doctor and his daughter in China.
7: The plane was forced down. The crew and the other passengers were murdered. My daughter and I were brought to this island.
5: Why? By who?
7: Oh, that can wait. You mustn't stay here. You must go quickly.
0: We just get here and the man says to go.
7: Please fill your cask. Get back on board your boat and get away from here while you can.
5: I'll leave you here?
7: Believe me, the slightest delay in your reappearing with your cask filled will be fatal.
6: I see. Fill the kegs while I talk to the doctor.
7: The spring is over by the rock. The farms.
0: And while we're separated...
6: Go on. Do what the professor says.
0: Well, you're the boss. But I don't have to like it.
7: They even suspect that I've talked with you. You'll never leave this island alive.
5: They? Who are they?
7: Devils incarnate, Mr.
5: Jack Packard. What? The leaders, who are they?
7: There isn't time. Here, take this.
5: What's this?
7: Here, this package, sealed in oilskin. Take it.
5: What is it?
7: It's a diary, the story of this island.
5: Names and all?
7: Everything. When you are safely away, read it. Then get it into the hands of the first American or British Navy or Army officer you can find.
5: Can we take you with us?
7: They'd see. You'd never get away. You don't really...
0: Jack, look what I've got.
5: Hey, a girl.
0: Yeah, come along here, you little wildcat. Come on up.
8: Let me go. Here we are. Stop it.
7: Let me go. Emily, it's all right.
8: Oh, Father.
5: Let her go, Reggie. Is this your daughter, Professor?
7: Yes. Emily, these two gentlemen...
8: Who's a gentleman?
0: You do. I've made a mistake.
8: Well, I should think so.
7: Emily, why are you on the beach?
8: Father, something most peculiar is happening in the fortress.
5: Peculiar?
8: Yes, confusion. They seem to be preparing for something.
5: Is it Reggie's and my arrival?
8: No. No, it began before they sighted your craft. It's something ominous, Father. I came to find you. I saw you coming toward the beach, and then I saw one of the guards following you.
7: Following? If this rendezvous becomes known...
8: Maybe he lost you in the jungle. I know I lost him. But he's creeping along the edge of the shoreline, trying to pick him up on this... This person...
0: Sergeant Reggie, you're at your service.
8: He jumped me and began dragging me down the beach.
7: You say I was followed? If someone has seen me talking with you too... Quickly. Get back into your dinghy and get to the boat.
0: Leave you two here?
7: Get that oilskin package to the outside world.
8: What's that?
5: Listen. They're shelling our boat.
0: Yes, sir. 3 inch or a 75.
7: We're lost. Our one hope.
5: Professor, get out of here. You and your daughter get back to where you belong.
0: So there's blasted good shooting. Near miss.
5: Get out of here. Run for it. Both of you.
8: Come on, Father. Come on.
0: That one got her. Right at the waterline.
6: Don't look now, but here comes a reception committee.
0: Sure. Reinforcements of the enemy. Anyway, the professor and the girl got out of sight.
6: Hey, Reggie, quick. Keep between me and them. I want to bury this in the sand.
0: Better work fast. What is it?
6: The history of the island.
0: About finished, Jack?
5: Another second.
0: There goes the litter spot. She didn't smell like one, but she was a good old boat once you lost it.
5: Good.
0: And here comes as ugly a crew as you ever want to see.
9: Halt! One, two! You will come with me, please?
5: Too bad we'll come with you. And you better take us to someone who can tell us why our boat was sunk.
9: We'll be explained in due time by a proper person.
10: Quiet!
1: Sir, I say, quit that. What right have you to smash our dinghy?
9: So sorry, but all these are orders. To perhaps have been a soldier one day.
5: What's that got to do with it?
9: Then you will understand that orders are given to be carried out, even though sometimes most unpleasant.
5: Bloodbreaker? You mean you have further orders?
9: Correct. You will accompany me without resistance or be shot.
5: Great choice.
1: I choose the first. Lead on, Macduff.
9: Name Harimoto, not Macduff. This way, please.

0: Say, Jack, we're going underground.
1: Way under. Uh-oh. Here we stop, unless Harry Murphy can walk us through the steel doors.
2: What? I feel! What?
1: Hey, there they open. Electric eye, don't they?
2: Look at those doors. They must weigh tons.
1: Look like the Panama lock.
3: You enter, please.
1: How can you resist the champions of steel? Come on, we're in up to our necks now.
3: Hey, look at this, will you? Cement ball big enough to hold a skyscraper.
2: Sure. Well, that ceiling must be 150 feet high.
3: Sunk into the natural rock. The top must be about sea level.
2: You remind me of submarine pens.
3: Richie, that's exactly it. This room can be flooded.
1: Hey. They closed the door, Thomas.
2: What's become of Harrimoto's boys?
1: How do you like this? Trapped in a submarine pen, miniature Panama Canal locks.
4: Very clever deduction, my friend.
2: What's that?
1: Am I hearing voices?
4: You are. And listen closely. Now, gentlemen, will you face those closed doors? Right. Now then, in 1 minute's time, you will die. 1 minute.
1: We should have flicked it out down on that beach.
2: Well, at least we could have got our hand on our throat or two.
4: 10 seconds.
2: What's he trying to do, make my hair stand on end?
1: Maybe giving us a moment for meditation before we leave it all behind us.
4: 20 seconds.
5: Thanks for nothing.
2: He doesn't even tell us how we're going to die. Knife, gun, rope.
4: 30 seconds.
1: Sorry, Reggie, dragging you in.
2: Well, we've been attacked but before, Jack. We're not dead till we stop kicking. Well, this is it. Happy landing.
4: 40 seconds.
1: Say hello to Doc if you see him, Chris.
2: We'll do it. You do the same. All right, you old boy, let's have it and save you 10 seconds.
4: My compliments, gentlemen. You're brave men.
2: Come on, come on. We're going to die, let's have it.
4: No, you are much too valuable to be killed.
2: Say, this is your idea of humor.
4: It was not humor. It only proved that you are the men we believed you to be.
1: And who is we?
4: That you will learn in due time. For the present, what you need is a bath, a shave, and fresh clothes. Tonto! Show the gentlemen to their quarters.
6: This way, gentlemen, if you please.
2: That's right. First the officer's curtains, then the officer's a bath.
7: Ah, yeah. Nothing like dunking the carcass in a bathtub, Reggie. I even smell pretty good again.
8: But enough, sir.
7: Even got real honest at Grandma Bathhouse. Hey, Reggie, how do those clothes fit? Hey, Reggie. You out there, Reggie?
1: Funny. Looks like I thought it isn't funny. I better get into my pants.
7: That you, Red?
9: Make it progress?
1: Sure.
7: Wait just a second. All right, just come in now.
9: Major Packer.
1: Oh, Miss Spencer Morgan. Do you meet my sidekick wandering around outside?
9: You mean Sergeant York? He's with my father and the others.
1: Your father and what others? Just a minute while I get my shoes on.
9: The other prisoners. I'll take you to them.
1: That crazy Englishman will stick his nose in anywhere. I was afraid.
9: Please come. Something queer is happening on this island. My father wants to talk to you.
1: Fair enough. Let's go. Hey, you call yourself prisoners, yet you seem free to wander all over the place.
9: Part of this queer thing that's happening. We were closely guarded at first, but for the last few days, they seem very short-handed. Anyway, there's no way to escape.
1: Both you and your father speak of they. Who are they?
9: Herr von Elsen will tell you. He and the others were brought here by them.
1: What others?
9: No, down this corridor. The scientists. Von Elsen was one of the inventors of the A-bomb. Dr. Müller is a mathematician and physicist. Dad, as you know, is a bacteriologist.
1: Oh, I get it. Self-guided missiles, nuclear fission, bacteriological warfare.
9: That's what they're planning. Worldwide murder. Another war.
1: They can't make war on the world from this little island. They, whoever they are, must be part of some bigger organization.
9: I'm sure of it. Here, take this package. This door.
10: Oh, here he is.
11: Hello, Doctor.
10: Ah. I would hardly recognize you since your shave and bath, Major Packard. This is Herr von Elsen.
12: How do you do? Close the door, please. Good. And this is Dr. Müller.
13: We are very glad to see you, Major.
2: Herr von Elsen and Dr. Müller have been on the island from the beginning, Jack. It's a fantastic story.
10: You must know it, Major. Please, Nelson.
12: Yes. After VE Day, all was confusion in Germany. The Allied forces entered Berlin, and Dr. Müller and I were thrown into jail. A few nights later, we were smuggled out in the dead of night by friends, we thought. But we were wrong. There was a long trip in automobiles, and then we were smuggled aboard a submarine.
13: Ah, on such a submarine. It was like an ocean liner.
12: Three men seemed to be in command. The same three who now rule this island.
13: Who are they? That we do not know. We know only their voices.
12: This we do know. The submarine on which we came to this place was one prepared for Hitler and his party.
7: Hey, what's that?
10: That's the summons to the council chamber.
7: What's that all about?
13: Who can tell? But you will see for yourself.
7: I can hardly wait. Come on, Emily. May I take you into the Roman orgy? Will you look at this? Regular throne room.
9: They live on the best. Dangerous men with expensive appetites.
10: Huge Chinese rug and these draperies and art treasures. Well, they must have sacked

0: chasers?
1: Well, they must have sacked the city.
0: Yeah, look at those gunmen on the platform. Tommy guns and all.
2: Shh. The leader's coming.
3: Oh, Jim, Helen Motor is parting the curtains at the back of the platform.
0: Uh-oh. Couldn't figure it. So those are the three top men.
4: Careful, Major.
3: Now look at little Harimoto bow, will you? Bet he could touch his toes without bending his knees.
5: Ivan! I congratulate our new guests on the improved appearance.
4: Thank you.
5: Now, instead of two beachcombers, we find we have the honor of entertaining Major Jack Packard, formerly of United States Intelligence, Sergeant Reginald York, late of the Royal Air Force.
4: Oh, sir.
2: Oh, Major.
5: Silence!
2: I had no idea that
5: he... Gentlemen of science... Spencer Morgan, we are about to leave this island.
2: So that's what
5: yes. The secret has become known to our enemies, the free nations of the world. For that, we have to thank the talents of Major Packard, the unforgivable stupidity of one of our agents. We have received orders to transfer the treasure on this island and the even more valuable scientific and technical knowledge represented by you gentlemen to the international headquarters of our Grand Council. Our responsibility for you will then terminate. Our responsibility for you, Major Packard, you, Sergeant York, is only beginning. The Grand Council knows many things, but not enough. They wish to question you about a certain organization in London.
4: We don't know any organization in London.
5: Tell that to the Council, and you will be a sorry man. Colonel Harimoto.
6: Yes, Excellency?
5: You will conduct our guests to their quarters aboard the submarine.
4: Tell me, Professor, is this the sub they brought you and Emily to the island on?
7: Yes, remarkable, isn't it?
2: Think of the very same quarters we occupied then.
3: Well, it's like a blooming yacht. Well, service isn't bad either. Where's Sato? I'd like another pot of tea.
4: Say, speaking of Sato, did he ever bring that deck of playing cards I asked for?
2: Yes, here they are. A new deck.
4: Okay, how about a hand or two of bridge?
2: Major Packard, how can you think of playing cards at a time like this?
4: Hey, I hate titles at peacetime. Call me Jack. And be my partner.
6: Peacetime, he says. A fine piece the world has.
3: Company and Jack. How about you, Professor?
7: Oh, I play badly, but it'll pass the time.
4: All right. Cut for deal. Trey.
7: Me. Ding.
2: Ace. Oh, no, it isn't. You forgot to take out the joker, Jack. And there's something written on it. Oh, that's funny. Listen. Suggest you play Bente Un. Fine game for old men.
4: Let's see that.
2: What does it mean, Bente Un? Oh, that's the French game 21.
4: Reggie, this is it, the break we've been waiting for.
3: We'll follow you.
4: Bente Un, a French card game. Translated, it's 21. A fine game for old men.
8: See, sir?
4: Sato, who gave you these cards?
8: Him say not tell.
4: Okay. You tell him to come to number 10 Gramercy Park. Can you remember that? 10 Gramercy Park.
8: 10 Gramercy Park. Yes, I will say so.
2: What does it mean, Jack? 10 Gramercy Park. What are you talking about?
3: Do you suppose it's one of the hooded men, Jack?
4: Not a chance.
7: What's happened, Jack?
4: Someone wants to be awfully sure who we are.
2: But who?
4: I don't know. But my message will bring him. Oh, hold it. Come in.
0: Well, how about that?
3: Harimoto.
6: Keep the voices down, please. I will explain. Major Packard, I was not sure until I received your reply.
4: You're the last person I expected to see, Colonel. A Japanese.
6: Oh, pardon. I am an American. UCLA, 1938. I am Nishai, born in Los Angeles.
4: How about Sato?
6: Sato, my orderly. He will do what I say.
4: What are we up against, Harimoto?
6: Oh, tough job. 20 men and crew, all dangerous. Besides, 3 war criminals, even more dangerous.
4: All right, when do we act? When is the best time to make our play?
6: Right after midnight. Change your watch. When we service to charge a battery, some of the men will be topside. And they will be all armed.
3: How about some guns?
6: Oh, I take care of that. I must go now. The crew is on edge and watchful.
4: 11 o'clock. An hour to wait.
6: Hey, let me warn you. These 3 hooded men, all desperate. They will destroy the boat and themselves before they will allow themselves to be captured.
4: How about the crew?
6: Oh, desperate, but they will submit rather than commit suicide.
4: Good. That'll help.
6: That is all now.
3: Well, see, I hope somebody knows how to run this tub once we take it over.
4: Jack,
7: I've been talking things over with Van Elsen and Mueller. You want to help.
4: Thanks, but you'll help us most by staying right in here and keeping out of the way. You too, Emily.
2: Just give Emily a gun when Harimoto comes with them.

0: Now, here he is.
1: Yes, automatic for each of you. When time comes, I quiet the guard outside. Look out for Tommy guns when you go forward after the crew. And here's a rough plan of the craft.
0: Good.
1: We are surfacing now. I'll have the hatch open in a few minutes, and some of the men will go on deck.
0: Can you keep those birds topside while we clean up below?
1: Oh, easy. I will close the hatch after them and rock it.
0: Good.
1: That is all until 8 bell. This time, when I go out, I will not rock this door. Come out fast when the 8 bell has struck.
0: You got that, Reggie?
2: The 8 bell is our cue.
1: We'll rock.
3: Just 15 minutes to go.
2: Here come the bells.
0: Now.
1: Now.
4: Come on, Reggie.
2: Right behind you.
5: Hey, what the...
4: Hey, look, Reggie. These passageways are narrow. Not more than one man can come out at a time. Take them as they come.
2: And here they come right now.
4: Hey, there's Sato. Keep them in, Sato.
1: Shut and rock.
4: Haramoto.
1: Oh, right here, Major.
4: Can we lock the crew quarter doors from this side?
1: Yes, if you can drive them back.
4: Hey, Reggie.
2: Right up.
4: Take a grenade and go forward and lock their door. If a shot is fired, let them have it.
2: Head enough, yeah.
4: All secure up there, Reggie?
2: All secure.
4: Let's go aft now and see how Sato's making out.
2: Here. What's that?
1: Here. We are down by the bow. Look, we are diving.
4: Get to the controls. The controls. Hey, at the controls. Look, a hooded man. Hey, good shot, Haramoto. He's down.
1: He thought the hatch was open. He was trying to sink us. I will take over the controls.
2: Jack! Jack, they got Sato after he emptied his magazine.
4: Quick, the other two.
2: They must have shot themselves.
4: Quick, get that door open.
2: Right.
4: Too late. They knew the jig was up. Let's take a look at him.
6: Their hoods are off.
4: Hey,
6: I know that bird. No wonder he shot himself.
2: That Von Heppel, head of a concentration camp.
6: I don't know this other chap.
0: I do. He's an American, I'm sorry to say.
6: So, a pretty trio of social scum.
0: Now let's get to Haramoto and get our course set.
6: Course? Which way do we point the nose of this tinfish?
0: Hong Kong is the nearest port.
6: Hong Kong she is. Hong Kong, then back to England.
3: Oh, it'll be wonderful, Father. Here's Ireland below us. Just one more hour and we'll be home to London.
7: I never thought to see it again.
3: We have much to thank you for, Jack. And you, Sergeant, you're... Oh, where's he gone?
0: Back to interview the willowy blonde hostess.
7: Interviewer? What about?
0: What her intentions are for this evening?
7: Youth.
0: That brings me to something I've been wanting to say, Emily.
3: Yes?
0: After the hurrahs and public acclaim in London have died down this evening, what will you be doing?
3: Father?
7: I'm a scientist, my dear, not the crystal gazer.
3: What would you have me do, Jack?
0: I'd rather show you. There's a colorful place in one of the back streets of Soho. Oh, yes, the Den of Thieves, Milford Street.

0: So this is the Den of Thieves.
1: You like it?
0: Well, I like the music very much. English music hall.
1: Is that all?
0: I like the mirrors all that room. It makes it seem like you and I go on forever. Down through infinity.
1: Not a bad idea.
0: Oh, no, you don't mean that. But for just this one evening, we could pretend it was so. Oh, look. The person with the scarlet suit and the black cap.
1: What about him?
0: He seems so interested. Jack, he's coming to our table. Well, it just went on by.
1: He left this folded paper on the table as he passed.
0: Is it important?
1: An elephant and camel caravan awaits your arrival on the outer edge of French Indochina jungle, where border warfare may break out within the week. You have 72 hours to reach Saigon. Signed, 21 old men of Gramercy Park.
0: Another mission for soon.
1: Wonder if they know where to get hold of Reggie.
0: How did they find you?
1: I don't know. I tried to cover our tracks tonight.
0: But this night, Jack, at least it belongs to us.
1: How about that? Yanking me out of the arms of romance, right in the heat of battle.
2: You have just heard I Love Adventure, a Carlton E. Morse production featuring Michael Ruffetto as Jack Packard and Tom Collins as Reggie York. Next week, International Incident Number 4, The Lost Sacred City of Shiva, a colorful Burmese border affair. Emily was played by Jean Bates. Ramsey Hill was her father, the professor. Everett Glass, the spokesman. The hooded leader was Louis Van Ruten. Aramoto was played by Harry Lang. Don Morrison was Van Elson. And Lal Chan Mara was Mueller. The Devil's Sanctuary was written by Carlton E. Morris with John Paul Schofield. Organ by Rex Corey. Sound effects by Fred Cole and Robert Conlon. Your announcer, Dresser Dalstead. Now, a listening reminder. For an unusual story, one you'll never forget, hear the clock. The clock brings you 30 minutes of excitement next on this ABC station. 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

0: We now present The Adventures of Marco Polo. Kublai Khan gave orders that Marco Polo and his companions were to treat Akmas, the magician, as a friend. And he upbraided Marco Polo for speaking against Akmas. Eventually, the four Venetians went into Kublai Khan's presence. There they made the acquaintance of Akmas, and he astounded them by showing them a balloon filled with gas and by hypnotizing Benno. Then Kublai Khan gave orders that Benno was to commence on his journey to Venice. They all went to bid farewell to him, but on the way, Akmas drew Marco Polo aside and warned him that he would make a better friend than an enemy. Finally, Benno departed with blessings and good wishes from the four Venetians. The next day, Marco Polo went to take leave of the Princess Zelana.
1: Marco Polo, you have neglected me lately. My heart is heavy.
2: Zelana, I have been so busy preparing for my departure and speeding Benno on his way.
1: Have I been absent from your thoughts?
2: Well, I have thought of you.
1: You have never been absent from my thoughts. Waking, sleeping, eating, dreaming. I have always carried before me a vision of your handsome form, Marco Polo.
2: Thank you, Zelana, but I have come now to say goodbye. In 2 hours' time, we start on our tour of the Khan's dominions.
1: My heart is heavy. It will be many months before I set eyes on you again. But I will send you messages, Marco Polo.
2: And I will send messages to you.
1: Hold me in your arms. Say that you love Zelana.
2: There.
1: You may meet many beautiful women during your travels. You may forget about Zelana. But Zelana will never forget you.
2: I will often think about Zelana.
1: Hold me tightly, Marco Polo.
2: Now, Zelana, I must go in a moment.
1: And when you return, we shall be married. We shall have the greatest wedding that China has ever known. All your four wives will be present. And I will be the fifth and favorite wife. Will I not, Marco Polo?
2: I think you will make an excellent wife, Zelana.
1: Dog Tai has promised to guard over me during your absence. I like him.
2: I like him, too.
1: But I like you better than anyone, Marco Polo. Oh, I shall be so happy on the day that we become man and wife. But tell me, does that magician Akmas go with you on your journey?
2: He does.
1: I do not like that man. Be well of him, Marco Polo. He means you no good.
2: How do you know that?
1: I cannot tell. But there is something about Akmas which I dislike. I do not trust him.
2: I do not trust him either. Although he has made overtures of friendship to me, still, I will watch Akmas very closely. And I know that you will be safe here in the care of the gallant Toktai. Perhaps the most handsome, the most courteous man I have ever known.
1: Oh, Toktai fully deserves your high opinion. I think he stands guard outside my apartment now.
2: Yes, I saw him as I entered here.
1: You know, it is not fitting that he should stand guard. He is a captain. One of the ordinary soldiers can stand guard.
2: I shall call him so that I can have a few words with him in your presence, instructing him to guard this precious jewel.
1: Oh, Marco, you wonderful man. This is the first compliment I have had from you for such a long time. Do you really regard me as a precious jewel?
2: Of course. And now I will bid Toktai enter.
1: Oh, Marco, we have had such a little time alone. Tell me how you wish me to treat your wives when they arrive. They will arrive during your absence.
2: Well, be kind and gentle to them. After all, you are to become the head wife.
1: I will accustom them to taking orders from me.
3: Come, Toktai. I will have speech with you now.
4: I come, Marco Polo.
2: Oh, what a handsome man. What a husband you will make for some fortunate woman, Toktai.
1: Oh, Marco Polo, you bring a blush to Toktai's face. Perhaps he is in love with some beautiful woman.
2: Oh, he is.
1: Toktai, you are in love and you have not told me about it. And we have become such friends. I demand to know the name of the beautiful woman you love.
4: I cannot tell you that, Princess.
1: Are you in love with some beautiful princess? Or perhaps some beautiful woman who is married to another man? I am sure there is a tragedy in your life, Doctor.
4: There is, Princess.
1: Then you must tell me all about it.
2: Well, you will have much time together after I have gone. At the present, I wish to ask Toktai to watch you carefully, to guard over you, prevent all enemies from entering the palace, so that you will be safe here when I return.
4: I swear I will dedicate my life to guarding over the Princess Zelana.
1: Oh, but you have other tasks, Toktai. After all, you are the governor of Peking. You must watch over the city.
4: I shall carry out my duty.
1: Marco Polo, I shall count the days until you return. And I will find safe and comfortable quarters for your wives when they arrive.
2: Wives? Oh, Toktai, did you not know? I have 4 wives in Venice. Still, we need not talk of that matter now. I know in leaving the Princess Solana in your care, I leave her in good hands.
1: Toktai will watch over me carefully. He will spend much time with me because I will be lonely, Marco Polo. And Toktai shall tell me all about this beautiful woman whom he loves. Mayhap I will be able to aid him. I shall give him my advice. Oh, Toktai, is it not wonderful to be in love?
4: It has brought me no happiness.
1: Poor Toktai.
2: He thoroughly deserves your sympathies, Ilana. But perhaps you will be able to teach him how to be happy. Now, my loved one, I must go to make final preparations for my departure.
1: I believe you are riding on an elephant.
2: Yes, an elephant has been set aside for our use. It will indeed be a novelty.
4: It is very comfortable, Marco Polo. A small house made of bamboo and covered with a canopy is placed on the back of the elephant.
2: I look forward to the experience.
1: Now, Toktai, please do not look, because Marco Polo is about to embrace me. A long embrace of farewell. An embrace which I shall remember, which shall linger until you return, Marco Polo.
2: I hardly think we should think of embraces while Toktai is here.
4: With your permission, I will wait outside this room.
1: Is he not tactful and kind? And now, Marco Polo, hold me in your arms.
0: Two hours later, the royal party started on their journey. First went a troop of specially chosen cavalry in ornate uniforms, all mounted on milk-white stallions. 5,000 of these troops rode in perfect formation. Then came the emperor's elephant, a huge beast on which had been erected a scarlet and gold canopy in which sat the emperor and Akmas the magician. By the sides of the great elephant marched armored foot soldiers carrying shining steel spears. Next came a small detachment of cavalry mounted on jet black horses. Then came another elephant on which had been erected a blue and silver canopy. Under this canopy sat Marco Polo, his father, and his uncle. Then came more cavalry and other elephants. The populace lined the streets and cheered to the echo as the royal party left the city. And as this brilliant procession passed by, the Princess Ilana stood on the highest pinnacle of the palace walls and waved until the procession was lost to view. After leaving the city, the cavalcade headed to the west, and Kublai Khan consulted with Akmat the magician.
5: Tell me, Akmat, what think you of my newfound Western friend?
6: Akmat knows much, and he is well versed in the ways of Christians. They are not allowed more than one wife. I say that Marco Polo lied about his wives in Venice, that he strives to make you a laughingstock, that he spurns the Princess Ilana.
5: I set much store by your wisdom, Akmat, but why should Marco Polo spurn my gift? Is not the Princess Ilana beautiful?
6: It is given to me to know many things, and read that which is unknown to other men. I say that Marco Polo, Matteo Polo, and Niccolo Polo have come here to plot against you, Most High. They desire to win your confidence, so that they may bring about your overthrow. Guide the elephant over smoother ground. The Most High Kublai Khan is being jolted and shaken.
5: I cannot believe that these men from the west are plotting against me. Show me some sign which will prove your words, Akmat.
6: I have never failed you yet, O great and noble Kublai Khan. You will receive a sign from heaven. Hear now my parable. Is not the elephant a faithful and courageous beast? A fitting burden for a great king?
5: It is.
6: Then the elephant which bears the men from the west shall help to prove my story. It is given to me to read the future. And I say that when we make camp for the night, one of the westerners will fall from the elephant. That shall be a sign from heaven that the men from the west are plotting against you.
5: Merely because a man falls from an elephant, it does not prove that a man is plotting against me.
6: It does prove that Akmat can read the future. We shall watch when these men dismount. And if one falls from the elephant, you will know that Akmat can read the future. That he can read the minds of the men from the west. That he knows they plot against you. Watch when they dismount, O mighty Kublai Khan. I say that one man will fall.
5: We will see. We will see.
0: All day, the royal procession continued its journey. But at nightfall, Kublai Khan called a halt. As if by magic, tents were erected on the desert. Sturdy tents made of skins and dyed with many bright colors. The royal tent was set in the middle of the camp, but Kublai Khan and Akhmet sat at the edge of the camp, awaiting the arrival of the elephant, which was bearing Marco and his companions. At last, the great beast lumbered near them.
7: Look, Father. The Emperor and Akhmet await us.
8: We had a smooth journey, my son. I must say I enjoyed traveling in luxury and comfort. How for you, my brother Matthew?
9: The swaying of the elephant upset me a little. I should be glad to step upon the ground.
7: We must give greetings to the Emperor. Greetings, mighty Kublai Khan.
5: Greetings, my friend. Dismount from the beast of burden, then come and dine with Kublai Khan in the royal tent.
8: You dismount first, Marco. The elephant has been brought to its knees.
7: I am not used to dismounting from an elephant.
6: Now I'm safely on the ground. Come, Father.
8: I'll come now. Here, give me your hand.
9: There now.
6: You are safely on the ground.
9: Why am I left under the lodge?
7: Oh, come, my uncle. I shall assist you to dismount. Now give me your hand.
9: Careful, Marco. Ow! Why did you not give me your hand?
8: Matthew, are you hurt?
9: Only my pride and my dignity.
5: Matthew Polo fell from the elephant.
6: And the words of Akhmet have borne fruit.

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0: It was another quarter mile before a sentry stepped from behind a rock, an ancient Chinese version of the infamous AK-47 in his hand.
1: "Oh, Rama Bing," he said. "You have been gone a long while. Who is this?"
0: "This is my sister," the young man replied. "Her name is Lily." The sentry waved the two travelers on, returning to his post. As he placed his rifle on the ground, the Batman withdrew from his hiding place and continued to follow. The two travelers kept walking until they reached the rebel camp. After an exchange of greetings, they were taken to a large campfire around which soldiers, both men and women, sat. Rama Bing kept his feet, speaking in a voice firm with conviction. Atop a craggy outcropping 30 feet up from the ground, the Batman watched. He could not follow the rapid conversation, but it was clearly some form of argument. The words grew increasingly shrill. A young woman dressed in army fatigues rose to her feet, slowly and deliberately. She crossed the clearing to stand beside Rama Bing. In her right hand she held a pistol. Her left hand was on the shoulder of the child Rama had named Lily. The arguments continued, escalated. More of the rebels walked over to stand with Rama Bing, but the majority held their positions on the ground. Finally, Rama Bing opened both arms as though appealing to the heavens.
1: "Warrior! Warrior! Now is the time! You are needed!"
0: The soldiers stared in puzzlement, wondering why their comrade was speaking in such a strange tongue. Perhaps that is why they were so startled when the Batman dropped out of the night sky to stand before them. With his cape fully extended, the Batman looked several times the size of any man. The rebels froze in their places, spellbound at the appearance of the spirit. "Some wish to attack the castle," Rama Bing said quietly. "They stand with us. Others wish to continue as we have, as guerrilla fighters."
1: "What is the castle?" the Batman asked.
0: "It is the den of the demon, and this is his chop," Rama Bing replied, handing over the white card with the Black Widow spider symbol. "He is protected by the army. Now that the opium business is so difficult, it is his business, the slavery of children, that brings General Num the foreign exchange. If we stop him, the government cannot survive."
1: "You must..."
0: the Batman began to speak. One of the guerrillas leaped to his feet, drew a pistol from his holster, and fired directly at the Batman's chest. The Batman's body armor absorbed most of the shock. His trained body did the rest. The man who had fired the shot looked at his pistol suspiciously, then quickly reholstered it, looking in every direction but toward the Batman.
1: "This is the warrior," Rama Bing proclaimed. "He has come. With my own eyes I saw him defeat one of Bat Po's ninjas as though the ninja were an infant. You cannot harm him with your guns, and he will not harm us. He is with us, my brothers and sisters. Let him speak now."
0: The Batman stood as implacably as the surrounding mountains. His speech was so smoothly translated by Rama Bing that it seemed to the soldiers that he was speaking in their tongue.
1: "To sell a child is a violation of all humanity. Even the lowest animal will die to protect its child. Can we call ourselves a higher form when we fail to do the same? To sell children for the pleasure and profit of others is a mortal sin. It is the ultimate evil, and it is time for the evil to end."
2: "What shall we do, warrior?"
0: one of the guerrillas asked, rapidly translated by Rama Bing. "Can you take the castle?" the Batman asked in return.
1: "Yes," another guerrilla answered. "It is guarded, but not so well. We will lose some of our people, but we could take it. The question is, could we hold it?"
0: The Batman fixed his gaze upon the speaker.
1: "You do not need to hold it. The child sex syndicate is a monolith. Once the head is gone, the body will die."
2: "Others could take his place," a woman said.
1: "Yes," the Batman replied. "But it will take time for that to happen. Time for you to consolidate your positions against General Num. Time for the general to flee to Paraguay or Saudi Arabia or some other hospitable country. Time for the army to defect. Their soldiers are not patriots, they are mercenaries. Their loyalty is only as strong as their paycheck."
2: "The warrior speaks the truth,"
0: the woman who had been the first to stand with Rama Bing proclaimed. "How many more must be lost to the evil of les enfants du secret?"
2: "Think of the risk, Opal," one of the young men admonished her. "We are of no use to the revolution dead."
3: "I joined the movement to die," the woman named Opal snapped back. "To die honorably, so that those who follow me can live honorably. What good is your life? A man who does nothing is of no use to anyone."
1: Sporadic arguments broke out all along the perimeter of the campfire. Rama Bing stood by in silence, holding the hand of the newly named Lily, waiting with the patience of a much older man. The Batman stood immobile. Even the child maintained an eerie silence. The force of the Batman's will radiated out from the center of his soul, joined in progress by the merging spirits of Rama Bing and the girl child he now loved as he had loved his beloved Lily, swelling with the heart of the young woman called Opal. The spiritual force was so palpable that several of the gorillas began to weep, crying for the lost souls of Udon Kai's children. "We are with you, warrior," Rama Bing spoke for them all. "We will need a week and 3 days to prepare. 10 days from midnight, we will storm the castle of the demon." The Batman bowed deeply. "I will be with you," Rama translated. "From now until then." The caped figure backed away from the campfire, never looking behind him. In less than a minute, he was gone. 4 days later, a refrigerator white Land Rover slowly picked its way along a rocky mountain path. The four-wheel drive vehicle's heavy-duty suspension and huge off-road tires were sorely tested by the broken terrain, but the driver was a veteran of many such passages. As the vehicle rounded a particularly sharp hairpin turn, two of the gorillas stepped out from cover, their rifles trained on the lone driver. "Step down, now!" The driver climbed out. The gorillas noted he was European, a chubby, middle-aged man with streaks of gray in his longish hair. "I was wondering if I would ever find you," he said in perfect Udon, his face illuminated by a sunny smile. "I have a gift for Lily Bing." "What is this gift?" the gorilla spokesman demanded.
4: "See for yourself," the driver said, standing aside. The gorillas opened the rear hatch of the Land Rover. It was packed with neat wooden cases.
1: "Go fetch Rama," the gorilla who did all the talking told the other. "I will stay here to watch this smiling dog."
4: 90 minutes later, Rama Bing walked up to the Land Rover and looked inside. "Do you know what is in here?"
1: "Sure," the driver said, still smiling. "The question is, do you know?"
4: Ignoring the rifle pointed at his back, the driver reached into the back of the Land Rover and pulled out a metal tube about 2 feet long.
1: "What is it?" Rama Bing asked, intrigued in spite of himself. "This is a law," the driver said. "Light anti-armor weapon. It fires a rocket that will penetrate a solid foot of steel. Weighs about 10 pounds, has almost no recoil. Anyone can use one."
4: "What do you load it with?" Rama Bing asked.
1: "It is loaded," the driver replied. "When you open it up, that arms the rocket inside. You can't reload it. You blast it off, then you throw it away. You use it, you lose it. Understand?" "You got an even dozen of them in there," he said, gesturing at the Land Rover. "Now, once you get the walls down, you'll need some suppressive fire to keep the enemy's heads down, right? Okay, that beast on the tripod in there, that's a 50-caliber machine gun. Plus there's a pair of M60s 30 caliber. You also have 8 boxes of concussion grenades, 1 box of flashbangs. Over in the far corner, that long-tubed thing, that's a flamethrower."
4: "Have you brought any rifles?" Rama Bing asked.
1: "I understand the objective is stone, yes," the driver replied. "Inside such a structure, ricochet is a big problem. So we got your 10 street sweepers, 12-gauge short-stroke pump shotguns, capacities an even dozen rounds. The shells are 3-inch magnums, but the double-aught buck has been replaced with very soft lead. If you hit someone, they're gone. But if you miss, the soft lead will just splatter against the wall, not bounce around."
4: "Is that all?"
1: Rama Bing asked, a trace of sarcasm in his voice.
4: "No, I also have some battlefield first aid kits, including morphine and penicillin. There is also..."
1: "That is enough," Rama commanded. "Who sent you?"
4: He never mentioned his name," the driver said with a smile. "All I know is, when I was stopped, I was to say all the weapons are a gift for Lily Bing."
1: "The gift is from the warrior," Rama said to Opal. "He works through others, but it is his work. Already, he is smoothing our path to the demon."
4: The moon shone full, bathing the land in cold, pale light. As the Batman watched from his perch, he could see the guerrilla units quietly deploying, readying the assault.
1: The castle was, in fact, a magnificent house built from the native stone right into the side of a mountain, so skillfully integrated that it appeared to be a natural outcropping. The Knight Rider's trained eyes picked out several guard posts, but he assumed the real defensive strength was inside the house itself. As the moon dropped behind a cloud, the Batman started his ascent. When he reached a purchase above the first guard post, the Batman pulled a 6-inch tube from inside his cape. A flick of his wrist and the tube extended to 3 feet. His practiced fingers working effortlessly in the dark, the Batman fitted a needle-tipped dart into the tube, then put one end in his mouth. The Knight Rider's chest swelled to seemingly impossible proportions. He held the breath as he focused on his target, the exposed neck of the sentry. The Batman expelled his breath in one massive jolt. The dart zipped into the guard's neck. The nerve poison worked instantly. The guard crumpled to the ground. 3 centuries later, the Batman was inside the house. He prowled the high ceilings, sensors on full alert. As he peered down into a large barracks-style room where dozens of men lounged about, a red light began to flash as a warning siren blared. The assault was on. Ignoring the onrushing soldiers, the Batman began to work his way toward the highest point in the house, some instinct telling him that his target would be there. He swung down from his perch and started up a narrow stairway. A tiny rearrangement of the shadows ahead warned him. He backflipped off the stairs just as a soldier fired a burst from an Uzi, stitching a row of bullet holes all along the wall. The Batman astonished the soldier by charging up the stairs. Before the soldier could recover, he was tumbling down those same stairs, head first. At the top of the stairs, a man in a red kimono stood quietly, radiating inner calm, a bamboo stave in his 2 hands. As the Batman approached, the kendo master began to twirl the stave, his bare feet noiseless as he moved into an attack position. The Batman locked eyes with his adversary and closed the space between them. The kendo master swept his stave from lower right to upper left, then suddenly stopped in mid-strike and reversed his hands, his powerful wrists driving the stave at the Batman's exposed neck. But the Batman whirled inside the arc and drove a spinning back fist into the other man's chest. Before the kendo master could recover, the Batman grabbed his opponent's ears and delivered a vicious headbutt. The kendo master collapsed like a punctured balloon. As the sounds of gunfire grew more audible behind him, the Batman continued to climb. The sounds of small arms fire filled the stone house. From outside, there was the occasional whoop as the rocket launchers did their work. At the top of the stairs, the Knight Rider eased a door open. Inside was darkness, a darkness so silent that the air itself seemed audible. The Batman drew a deep yoga breath to center himself, his hunter's instinct telling him that impatience could rob him of his quarry. When the Knight Rider's heartbeat and pulse had slowed sufficiently, he closed his eyes to avoid sudden night blindness and moved ahead, now a part of the darkness itself. Less than 10 steps into the darkness, the Batman's sonar bounced back the impression of a tunnel. Cautiously, he reached out with a gloved hand. The surrounding material felt rough to the touch. Was it concrete? No, the texture was all wrong. The Batman stood quietly, breathing deeply through his nose, focusing all his senses on the material. It smelled like, yes, a thick layer of cork. No wonder the place was so silent. Maintaining contact with the cork wall with his right hand, the Batman moved down the tunnel, his left hand extended, moving with the deceptively delicate gait of a true karateka. 40 careful paces into the cork tunnel, and the Batman saw a slanted sliver of light ahead, a corner of some kind. As he neared the light, the Batman felt a radical shift in temperature. The air ahead was hot and moist. As the Knight Rider moved forward, his senses became even more attuned to his surroundings. The slanted sliver of light grew closer, washing the walls with a dull illumination of diffused orange. The silence was broken by tiny sounds. The rustle of paper, the hum of computer terminals. The Batman's gloved hand shot out, snatching the striking snake just behind its head. The snake hissed in rage, squirming in the Knight Rider's grip, but the Batman held it at arm's length as he moved toward the light. The Batman peered around the corner where the light was coming from, the snake still in his right hand. He found himself on a catwalk, the metal railings barely visible. In the faint light, the Batman was able to determine that the snake was a greenish-yellow color, banded with another, darker shade of green. It was some sort of pit viper, obviously planted as an emergency sentry. That explained the heat and humidity change. Snakes cannot remain active in the cold. The Batman followed the catwalk until he came to another corner. Below was a circle of focused white light. In the circle was an elderly man who sat calmly smoking a pipe as if gunfire and explosions were everyday fare. To the man's right stood a state-of-the-art telex, a fax machine, and three computer monitors, all linked by cables to an industrial-sized laser printer. To the man's left was a giant globe on which a map of the world had been painted. The man held a telephone in his left hand. He was speaking calmly, but in the voice of one who is accustomed to instant obedience.
5: "It appears we are having some difficulty here," he said. "Nothing we cannot handle, I am sure. It will take hours for the rebels to get in here. The only door visible to invaders is several inches of heavy-gauge steel. Nevertheless, it might be prudent if my allotment of troops could be increased. Say, within the next 10 minutes, damn it!"
1: The man slammed down the telephone receiver. Then he appeared to recover his composure and took another soothing puff on his pipe. The distinctive smell of opium wafted up to where the Batman lurked. William X. Malady, the kingpin of the organization which took his parents' life, he could be no other. The Batman's chest tightened, his fists clenched involuntarily. Only the faint sound of cracking bones alerted him. He looked at his right hand, now holding a dead snake. The Knight Rider dropped the snake to the floor of the catwalk and gathered himself for the final leap. But before he could act, the heavy steel doors at one end of the large room blew off their hinges. The seated man was frantically rooting around in a desk drawer when Rama Bing entered, a pistol in his hand.
5: "Put your hands where I can see them," he said in English.
1: The seated man complied, once again apparently calm.
5: "Do I know you?" he asked.
6: "My name would mean nothing to you,"
1: Rama Bing replied.
6: "Nor would the names of any of the children you stole."
5: "I am sure you don't..."
6: "Be sure of nothing but your death if you make a wrong move,"
1: Rama interrupted.
6: "Your day is done now, William Malady. Your soldiers are gone. Only a few died. The rest ran like the cowards they are. What I want from you is your list."
5: "My list?"
6: "Les enfants du secret. I need to know where they are, where the children are."
5: "My dear fellow," Malady said, "you cannot seriously expect me to have such information. You are aware of how it works, I know. The children are sold.
6: The stake is your life. If you have nothing to play with, so be it."
1: The Batman watched, frozen on his perch, as the seated man spread his hands wide and spoke.
5: "You cannot alter the course of events, my young friend. You have seen my chop. Do you think you understand it?"
6: "The Black Widow spider? Yes, I understand it. The spider is poison, and so are you."
5: "No, you do not understand," he said, his voice silky with confidence.
1: "The spider is of no consequence. The true

Meaning is in the hourglass. Look closely. You have climbed a mountain, but you have only come to the middle of the hourglass. Do you understand? You can kill me, but you will have achieved nothing. Nothing at all. As long as there are those who sell their children, there are those who will buy. You are not at the top of a peak. You are at the base of a new mountain, one with even steeper slopes. Things have changed, but human nature has not. Don't you understand? This is a business, that's all. The business of evil. Whatever you say, words change nothing. I will tell you what does change things. Technology changes things. When I began in this business, it was necessary to have associates in order to produce the product. One needed film processors willing to look the other way. Distribution was so very difficult. The product itself was of low quality and could not be easily reproduced. Today, that has all changed. Any adult who owns a child, a parent, or, for that matter, anyone to whom a parent entrusts their child, anyone can make a perfectly commercial video in the privacy of their own home. What you would call child pornography is a cottage industry now. The networks are all gone. I am an anachronism, a relic. To kill me would change nothing. You stole my lily. If it were not me, it would only be someone else, William Mallody said, his smile hideous with self-confidence. I understand you feel wronged, and I am completely open to the concept of reparations. I'm sure we can work something out. Believe me, my heart is heavy with the pain of... You have no heart. You are not a man. You are a peddler of children. The flesh peddler leaned back in his leather chair, a relaxed smile spreading across his face. My young friend, I understand your anger. Believe me, I do. If you will give me 2 minutes, literally 2 minutes, see that clock on the wall? I promise you I will change your mind. Speak, Rama Bing said, and speak the truth or it will be your last words. Mallody began, but the Batman was no longer listening. Every one of his senses was tuned to the last sound he heard, the unmistakable sound of a round being chambered in a bolt-action rifle. The Knight Rider leaped lightly onto the railing of the catwalk, balancing as easily as a pedestrian on pavement. Slowly he began to move in the direction of the sound, his eyes boring into the murky shadows. Another 4 steps, and the Batman's night vision picked up a glint of light, a sniper rifle, complete with telescopic sight, poised atop a tripod for better accuracy. As Melody's voice droned on below, the Batman bent at the waist and made a quick movement with his hands. Then he stepped back a dozen paces and dove off the catwalk, disappearing at the end of the bat rope he had lashed in place. The rifleman was peering through his scope, setting the crosshairs to rest precisely on Rama Bing's chest. He smiled to himself, knowing he had almost another full minute before his employer's time was up. Suddenly, the scope's image went black as the Batman flowed over the railing from the darkness below. The rifleman was a killer, not a fighter. His mouth was still open in amazement when the Batman's fist took him right below the ear at the hinge of the jaw. The Batman turned his back on the unconscious rifleman and peered down. Now I must stop Rama Bing, he commanded himself, but he could not will his body to move. He watched the 2 men beneath him, frozen in time, as the young gorilla spoke. You have had your 2 minutes, liar, Rama Bing said. Please... Mallody whined, fighting to remain calm, knowing his rifleman had failed, but not knowing why. Whatever one man steals, another man can return. Restitution can always be made. What you steal can never be returned, Rama Bing said, his voice a blend of all emotions. You stole my lily. You steal childhood itself. The Batman's body went rigid, as unchecked emotions exploded within him. You steal childhood itself. The horror of that reality resonated within him, acid on the glass surface of his soul, forever etching a deep pattern of pain. His spirit trembled before the onslaught, vibrating at the perfect pitch to shatter the delicate crystal of a child's heart. The Knight Rider staggered with the pain, clenching his eyes shut, shivering, nearly lost. For several horrifying seconds, the child within the Batman writhed in fear. Terrified, he called his mother's name. And when she answered, the warrior emerged. With a last deep shudder, the Knight Rider left his past and turned to face his future.

0: Down below, Rama Bing raised the pistol, his face a mask of anguish. The Batman saw the young man's finger whiten on the trigger. He gathered himself, preparing to leap, but invisible hands held him at bay. He could only watch as...
1: You took my lily, and now there is a new lily, Rama Bing intoned, his voice deep with finality. It may be true what you say. Someone else may follow, but you, monster, you will steal childhood no more.
0: Rama Bing cried out as his pistol fired its message. William X. Malady spilled backward off his chair, dead before he hit the floor. The young man walked over to the body of the man who stole children. Another gorilla came through the door. It was Opal, a rifle in one hand.
2: It is done, Rama, she said. We must go. The soldiers will be here soon.
0: What of the warrior? The young man asked, still looking down at Malady. As the Batman followed Rama's gaze, Opal said,
2: The warrior walks where he will, Rama. We must go back now.
0: Rama stood, seemingly rooted to the spot, still looking down at the dead man.
2: Lily needs us, Opal said quietly.
0: Slowly, Rama nodded. He looked toward the heavens and saw the Batman looking down. The Batman bowed. Rama bowed in return. Rama and Opal walked together out of the monster's den. And the Batman, alone with the dead man's computer network, sat down to complete the destruction of his foul empire. 3 weeks later, Alfred brought a carafe of water and some wheat biscuits down to the cave on a silver tray.
3: I have more news to report.
0: Ramudan Kai?
3: Yes. The revolution continues to gather strength.
0: What started with sporadic raids on centers of child prostitution
3: has escalated drastically. It appears as though the rebels have been joined by some of the mountain tribespeople,
0: an utterly unexpected development. Many of the regular army soldiers have deserted, and General Num has fled the country. Our sources indicate that he traveled south through Thailand and left the area in an ocean-going yacht named the Lollipop. Have they been spotted?
3: The Lollipop was blown apart somewhere in the Indian Ocean, Master Bruce.
0: A Greek tanker was close enough to see it all. The captain of that ship reports that there were no survivors. The explosion literally blew the Lollipop into bits. Is Udon Kai stable yet?
3: No, Master Bruce. Although the rebels control the mountains, pitched battles continue in the streets. But the sex tourism business is as dead as its kingpin.
0: William X. Malady.
3: Yes.
0: I understand how you feel about it, Master Bruce, but I could have stopped it, Alfred. I knew what Rama was going to do. I could have stopped it.
3: No, Master Bruce. You could not have stopped it, or you would have. Accept it.
0: Alfred, I... Bruce Wayne started crying softly. His faithful friend walked over to him and put a hand on his shoulder.
3: The sex tourism business has been smashed, he said. Your mother is proud of you.
0: You mean... She would be.
3: I mean precisely what I said, Alfred said. Fighting evil is the same as fighting crime, only the focus is more concentrated. As you have often said, you swim toward the horizon. You will never reach the goal yourself, but that is of no importance. As you follow your mother's work, others will follow you. It is the soul of the true warrior to struggle so that others can claim the prize.
0: Then the faithful Alfred walked away, leaving the Batman to his thoughts. Midnight in Gotham. A bat-shaped shadow soared high, the better to observe the depths below. The Night Rider looked with new eyes, the meaning of the Black Widow's hourglass now engraved on his soul. From above, the city's underbelly was clearly visible. In a luxurious brownstone, a boy who had dropped out of a prestigious prep school revised a suicide note on his home computer, a goodbye letter to the preacher who had taught him hypocrisy. In a nearby high-rise building, his soul sister looked down from the top floor, pregnant with her father's child, praying she would soon be as dead as her dreams. As he swung from one building to another, the Batman spoke across time. I understand now, Mother. The children of the secret are here, too. They are everywhere. The Knight Rider swept the scene below him with his eyes, zeroing in. He looked at the patchwork of lights that ranged from candle points to neon. They are all connected by a common evil, he thought, and someday they will join together in a force powerful enough to shake this universe. Until then... Landing lightly on his feet outside a window, the Batman heard the child's sobbing protest, the guttural grunt of an adult. The information Deborah Kane had given him was, as always, accurate. He looked inside, saw the video camera poised on a tripod. In their name, the Batman cried deep within himself as he swung through the open window to face the ultimate evil.

The Batman is a myth. The ultimate evil is not. The truth is in the following report by David Heckler, an investigative reporter and the author of The Battle and the Backlash, The Child Abuse War. Child Sex Tourism by David Heckler. Child sex tourism is not new. For years, pedophiles, seeking to avoid severe punishment in the United States, have taken trips to countries where prostituted children are plentiful and sexual abuse laws are lenient or unenforced, or, with the help of a bribe or two, easily circumvented. The subject crops up regularly in pedophile newsletters. One article that appeared in the NAMBLA Bulletin, the newsletter of the North American Man-Boy Love Association, rhapsodized about a 12-year-old Asian prostitute who, the anonymous author assured readers, truly loved his work. The writer went on to advise, weigh the pros and cons of becoming involved yourself in sex tourism overseas. Seek and find love from American boys on a platonic, purely emotional level. For sexual satisfaction, travel once or twice yearly overseas. You might get arrested overseas for patronizing a boy prostitute, but the legal consequences of being caught patronizing a boy prostitute in a friendly place overseas will be less severe. There is evidence that many have heeded this advice. A pedophile was advised by friends to go to Asia, where thousands of kids were there just for the picking. He attended a NAMBLA meeting and afterward confided to a member, I want to go to Thailand, but I don't know how to set it up. No problem, he was told. I'll give you a contact who can arrange everything. A few weeks later, he was in bed with one of those children there for the picking. The pedophile made many more trips to Southeast Asia before he was caught. He is currently serving a 30-year sentence, but he sits in an American prison for sexually abusing American children. He has never been prosecuted for his activities abroad. A convicted child molester, after his release from prison, enjoyed telling children in his neighborhood that the boys he had hired in Thailand charged only $8 or $9. He was considering moving there, he added shortly before he disappeared, to take advantage of that country's more mature cultural attitudes. Though child sex tourism is not new, only in the last few years has it been discussed in the mainstream media. As Chuan Leakpai, Prime Minister of Thailand, told an international conference on child prostitution in June 1994, this problem has not arisen just in the last year or two. It started long ago, but in the past it was not taken as a serious matter. The world didn't pay much attention to it. There was no organization working on this problem. There was no governmental policy, either written or spoken, regarding this problem, and there was no international traffic of prostitutes from one country to another. However, all these things have now occurred, and Thailand, like other countries in the region, must face the problem. One of the reasons Thailand was forced to confront this issue was the founding of the organization to which Prime Minister Chuan referred. The organization is ECPAT, an acronym for End Child Prostitution in Asian Tourism. Founded in 1991, within 3 years, ECPAT had established offices and support groups in more than 24 countries. It chose to focus on 4 countries in Asia where the situation seemed worst: Sri Lanka, the Philippines, Taiwan, and Thailand. Thailand, where ECPAT is headquartered, has drawn the most attention. By all accounts, the rapid growth of that country's tourism and sex industries began in the 1960s. By 1993, one Thai professor estimated that the sex trade brought in something like $1.5 billion annually. The travel industry and the Thai government have overtly promoted sex tourism. When the Tourism Authority of Thailand dubbed 1987 Visit Thailand Year, its slogan was, the one fruit of Thailand more delicious than durian, a native fruit, its young women. In England, a travel brochure referred to Thais as Peter Pans, eternal children who have never grown up, and the most sensual and overtly sexual people on earth. Promoting a trip to Pattaya, Thailand's major sex resort, the brochure added, if you can suck it, use it, eat it, feel it, taste it, abuse it, or see it, then it's available in this resort that truly never sleeps. Pattaya is not for prudes.

available in this resort that truly never sleeps. Pattaya is not for prudes. Another promotion that was widely publicized appeared in the form of a postcard in an Austrian Airlines in-flight magazine. This advertisement contained an even more blatant appeal to pedophiles. "From Thailand with love," read the caption on the front, illustrated by a drawing of a shiftless, prepubescent girl. The back of the card, signed by a group of supposed travelers, praised the cornucopia of sexual pleasures they were enjoying around town. "Got to close now," the card concludes. "The tarts in the Bangkok Baby Club are waiting for us." Just how many prostituted children are there in Thailand and the rest of Asia? There is no way to know. Child prostitution is at least nominally illegal in the country's ECPAT monitors, so there can be no official count. However, ECPAT has compiled what it considers to be conservative estimates based on the available information. The numbers are startling. 60,000 prostituted children in the Philippines, 200,000 in Thailand, 1 million worldwide. But ECPAT doesn't dwell on them. It has tried, instead, to reveal the people behind the statistics. In 1984, five young girls who had been imprisoned in a Thai brothel were burned to death in a fire. Later, it was revealed why they'd never had a chance. They'd been chained to their beds. The reality for children in Thai brothels, whether or not they are shackled, is that they are indeed slaves. Many are from small villages far from Bangkok. So many, in fact, that entire villages are devoid of young girls. Some are kidnapped by pimps or middlemen who sell them. In other cases, parents are tricked by brothel owners who promise children educational opportunities or attractive jobs in Bangkok. In still other instances, parents indenture their children by accepting loans against their children's future earnings, the nature of which the parents may or may not understand. If parents later suspect the worst, they rarely have the resources to locate and rescue their distant children. Once they are warehoused in the brothels, the captured children have this in common. Their lives are completely controlled by their employers, who often enforce their will with violence. For this reason, the term child prostitute is really a misnomer. These children have been prostituted, and the responsibility lies solely with their exploiters. For adults, prostitution may be a career choice, and some may call it a victimless crime. But for children in sexual servitude, there is no choice. And they are the victims. Aside from the psychological damage these children suffer, they face the increasing likelihood that they will be infected with HIV. AIDS is now sweeping across Asia at a pace at least as rapid as the virus took in its 1980 to 1985 race across Africa. World Health Organization officials reported in August 1994 at the 10th International Conference on AIDS. Thailand, for obvious reasons, has been particularly hard hit. Estimates vary, but a conservative guess is that at least 500,000 people were infected with HIV in 1994, and by the year 2000, the number will have soared to at least 2.5 million. Fear of AIDS has proved a windfall for child sex tour operators who, alert to the tourists' anxieties, advertise the youngest children as the safest. They assure nervous customers that the children have regular checkups and that you can't catch AIDS from a child. Neither claim is true. AIDS and the relentless siphoning of children from the villages have depleted the supply of prostitutes. This, in turn, has sent brothel owners scouring the region for fresh sources. The result has been trafficking across national borders. Human Rights Watch has exhaustively documented the kidnapping of Burmese women and girls who are deposited in Thai brothels. ECPAT has also noted parallel trails from China and Laos. Yet, even in the face of this reality, ECPAT points to evidence of progress. Sometimes this progress is measured in small increments. An article here, a conference there, a speech like Prime Minister Chuan's. Sometimes there are larger signs. Australia, Germany, and the United States have recently passed laws that allow prosecution of child sex tourists upon their return home. Norway and Sweden already had such laws on the books and have demonstrated a desire to use them. Still, it is far from certain that these laws will prove effective. Some of the staunchest supporters of the Australian law concede that it would be preferable for child sex tourists to be prosecuted in the countries where they commit the crimes. What's more, shortly before these laws were passed, there was optimism that Thailand and its neighbors would strengthen their laws and at long last enforce them. Prime Minister Chuan himself announced in 1992 that he intended to wipe out child prostitution in the next

0: 2 or 3 months. Nearly 2 years later, at an ECPAT conference in Bangkok, the Prime Minister was forced to acknowledge failure. Once again, he declared his hope that he could eradicate child prostitution in Thailand while acknowledging, with surprising candor, what critics had been saying for years, that Thai officials not only condone child prostitution, but, in his words, some officials even sponsor this kind of business and share the profits. Despite such setbacks, ECPAT officials appear undaunted. Their plans include expanding the scope of their program to include Africa, Latin America, and other affected regions, providing direct support to local organizations working to heal children who have escaped from prostitution and to safeguard those at risk, convening an international congress in 1996 to seek ways to end child prostitution, developing a comprehensive database that incorporates new research. In general, ECPAT has chosen to avoid confrontation. It has pursued change by lobbying government officials and by educating the public largely through the media and through leafletting campaigns arranged with the cooperation of legitimate representatives of the tourism industry. ECPAT has also led a major push to secure U.S. ratification of the United Nations Convention on the Rights of the Child. The United States, which helped draft the document, was one of only 15 countries, as of August 1994, that had neither signed nor ratified it. Ironically, even Thailand is a party of the convention. Not everyone is satisfied with ECPAT's approach or with the effort of the U.S. government, which so far has been limited to passage of the law that permits prosecution of child sex tourists when they return. Dorothy Thomas advocates a more aggressive campaign. Thomas is the Pittman Rights Watch project director who oversaw the investigation of trafficking of Burmese women and children into Thailand. Testifying before a House subcommittee, Thomas was sharply critical of the U.S. State Department's classification of forced prostitution in Thailand as discrimination rather than slavery or forced labor. This was, she explained, much more than a semantic quibble. The classification exempts this abuse from consideration under Section 502 of the Trade Act, which obligates the U.S. Trade Representative to review workers' rights when deciding which countries to designate as U.S. trade beneficiaries. A moment later, she continued, "The State Department has documented the complicity of Thai police and border officials in trafficking of women and girls from neighboring countries into Thailand for forced prostitution since 1991. Meanwhile, the U.S. has and is continuing to provide police training and to sell arms and equipment to the Thai police, including the border police, without ever investigating their involvement in trafficking and forced prostitution." When there have been police crackdowns, the main target, Thomas said, has been the trafficking victims themselves. In virtually every case that we investigated, the women and girls were apprehended, while the brothel owners, pimps, procurers, and customers remain free. Moreover, despite clear evidence of official complicity and even direct involvement, we know of no case where a police officer was prosecuted for involvement in trafficking and forced prostitution specifically. At a minimum, Thomas argued, aid to the Thai police should be contingent on progress towards prosecuting and convicting culpable members within their ranks. Not only aid, she concluded, but also U.S. trade relationships with Thailand should be subject to the same vigorous concern for Thai official complicity in the traffic of women and girls. Demands like these have not been lost on Prime Minister Chuan, who by early 1993 had sensed a change in public perception. Prostitution in Thailand, particularly child prostitution, has reached a state where it is not acceptable to both the country and the international community, he observed. The prostitution problem also leads to other problems, such as international pressure not to buy goods from countries where children are exploited. A call for the boycott the Prime Minister so feared was trumpeted a few months later in an American magazine. The final paragraph was a virtual call to arms. Thai sex tourist trade is highly dependent on foreign patrons, vulnerable to an international boycott. A concerted, organized, and well-publicized campaign against child prostitution, including a boycott of airlines, travel agencies, hotel chains, and others involved in tourism to Thailand, could have major impact. An international commission of Western notables holding hearings and investigating the violation of the rights of children could provide the necessary publicity to spark the boycott. To date, however, this declaration of war seems to have had no greater effect than Prime Minister Chuan's pronouncement that he would quickly end the problem. In fact, No one's words or actions seem to have had much effect. Child prostitution is more widely publicized than ever before, and more people are working to destroy it each year. But for the victims, precious little seems to have changed, and the promised end is nowhere in sight. A complete version of this report, fully documented, can be found in Batman, The Ultimate Evil by Andrew Vax, published by Warner Books. For more information and what you can do about the situation, contact any of the following organizations. ECPAT, End Child Prostitution in Asian Tourism, 475 Riverside Drive, Room 621, New York, New York, 10115. Or Human Rights Watch, 485 Fifth Avenue, New York, New York, 10017. Or Don't Buy Thai, 328 Flatbush Avenue, Suite 311, Brooklyn, New York, 11238.
1: Batman, The Ultimate Evil, a novel published by Warner Books, was written by Andrew Vax. This production was read by Tony Roberts. The executive producer was Maya Thomas. The producer and director was Kevin Thompson. The abridgment was made by John Whitman. The recording was made at Studio 300 in Chicago. The production was mixed and mastered by Paul Goodrich at Merlin Studios, New York City. 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

A fiery horse with speed of light, a cloud of dust, and a hearty hi-oh, Silver, the Lone Ranger.

When the western United States was first opened to settlers, the masked rider of the plains led the fight for law and order. Indian and white man alike turned to him for help, and High O' Silver came to be the battle cry of justice. Now return with us once more to those thrilling days when the West was young and adventure lay at the end of every trail. The Lone Ranger rides again.

0: Chief Thundercloud had summoned the most influential members of his tribe to confer with him. The threat of war was in the air, and as the braves debated, Tonto, the faithful Indian companion of the Lone Ranger, sat at Thundercloud's right hand. The masked man waited outside the chief's lodge while the meeting was in progress, and two other white men waited with him. One was Bart Daly, bearded and powerful, and the other his partner, Shorty Crane, a small man with shifty eyes. As our story opens, Bart is trying to mount a splendid brown and white horse tethered near the lodge.
1: Blast the critter, he almost got me that time.
2: Better give up, Bart. You can't ride.
1: I'll fix him. Give me your quirt.
2: What do you aim to do?
1: I'm going to whip the temper right out of him.
2: Here you are.
1: Now then, take that.
2: You
1: watch. Here's another pair. Hey, leave me be.
3: Fight that horse again, and I'll take that quirt and use it on you.
2: What are you buttoning for, stranger?
3: That's my business.
1: I'll
3: careful.
2: Stop. Look at that draw.
1: I'll
3: use these guns if you don't do as I say.
1: I was only having some fun.
3: Whose horse is this?
2: He belongs to old Thundercloud. Red Crow was telling us that nobody but the chief could ride him, so we thought as how we'd find out for ourselves.
1: I'll ride the critter yet.
3: Not unless Chief Thundercloud tells you you can.
2: Come on, Bart. Forget about the horse for now. Let's see how things are coming along in the lodge.
1: Stranger, I'll lay you 10-1, your redskin pa. Don't argue them Injuns out of going on the warpath.
3: Yes?
1: Red Crow aims to make war. And old Thundercloud don't dare go against him.
3: I'd like to know just why you two are so anxious for Thundercloud to declare war on Grey Wolf.
1: I'll just bet you would.
3: I have an idea. Red Crow would like to be chief in place of Thundercloud.
2: He's the best man, ain't he?
3: Red Crow is younger and stronger, but he hasn't the wisdom to be a leader.
1: Yeah?
3: He wants to take the braves on the warpath to gain more influence with the tribe. If he leads them successfully, he may be chosen chief instead of Thundercloud.
2: It's a good scheme if it works.
3: And it was you two who gave Red Crow an excuse for going on the warpath.
2: We just told what we seen.
1: He was right close by when Grey Wolf's braves killed Standing Bear.
3: Then why didn't you help him?
2: And lose our scalps? Not by our blame, sir.
1: Yeah, we ain't taking no chances like that.
3: No, I didn't think you would.
2: Just what do you mean by
1: if
2: that?
1: If you're hitting that...
2: What's that?
1: It sounds like them Injuns are having it hot and heavy.
2: Listen.
4: Hey, Ape, no leader, Suta.
1: That was Red Crow. He's a real convincing talker.
2: He'll argue them into going on the war path.
3: And if he does, hundreds of braves from both Thunderclouds and Grey Wolf's tribes will die.
1: That ain't none of our lookout.
2: Jack, who cares about a pack of Indians?
4: What we... Opata, Tipi.
1: Who's that?
3: Tonto speaking.
4: Okaio, Miata, Kona, Sopo.
1: Stranger, they don't sound so enthusiastic for whatever your pod was saying.
3: Tonto is Thundercloud's friend. He doesn't want the tribe to go on the warpath.
2: And he's due for a disappointment.
4: Abela, Imotake.
1: That's old Thundercloud now.
4: Amon, Rodan, Lita, Monto, Lapne.
1: The meeting's over, and they're coming out.
3: Tonto!
4: What white men want?
3: What happened? Will they go on the warpath?
5: Chief Thundercloud first send message to Grey Wolf.
1: A message?
5: Thundercloud say if Grey Wolf give up bad brave, that kill him Standing Bear, there be peace. Him not give up bad brave, there be war.
2: Grey Wolf won't give up them braves for Thundercloud to punish. This means war for sure.
5: Me not know.
3: Red Crow's responsible for this. Thundercloud doesn't want war.
5: Not right.
3: Tonto, do many of the tribe agree with Red Crow?
5: There, plenty.
3: Who is Thundercloud sending with the message?
5: Him not say.
1: Here comes Thundercloud and Red Crow now.
3: Chief Thundercloud.
6: How?
3: I've heard what you decided. Isn't there some other way to settle this?
6: Me not want trouble. Other Indians want them. Maybe Grey Wolf send braves kill Standing Bear. Then we have peace.
3: Grey Wolf has a lot of pride, Thundercloud. I'm afraid he'll never do it.
7: Then Red Crow, go on warpath. Kill him, Grey Wolf.
3: Has the message been sent yet?
6: Thundercloud want him Tonto go.
7: Tonto do that.
6: Tell him, Grey Wolf, when sun go down 2 weeks from now, tribe go on warpath.
7: Me tell him.
3: Thundercloud, you mean that if Tonto doesn't return with Standing Bear's killers by sundown 2 weeks from today, Red Crow will be sent on the warpath?
6: That's right.
3: But Grey Wolf's village is far off. Tonto should be given more time.
6: Red Crow plenty angry. Him not wait him longer.
7: Hey, Silver!
5: What you'll do?
3: I'm going with you. Perhaps together we can persuade Grey Wolf to give in.
5: Not right. Here, white fella.
6: Thundercloud, plenty glad you go.
3: We'll do the best we can, Chief Thundercloud.
1: That doggone horse of yours come near to biting me, Thundercloud.
6: You stay away.
3: That's a fine horse you have, Thundercloud.
6: Him plenty good horse.
3: They say no one but you can ride him.
6: Tonto ride him. Him like Tonto.
3: Yes? We'll have to get started, Tonto.
5: Not right.
3: Thundercloud, we have your promise to wait the full 2 weeks before you do anything.
6: 2 weeks. When sun go down, braves go on warpath.
3: Come, Tonto. Come.

0: Both Bart and Shorty knew that Red Crow's ambition would never be satisfied until he became chief. And they used this knowledge to further their own ends. We see Red Crow, Bart, and Shorty as they ride slowly toward Thundercloud's village after a hunting trip among the surrounding hills.
1: Red Crow, if I was you, I'd make darn sure that Thundercloud don't get the chance to crawl out of going to war.
2: He'll do it if he can.
1: And you won't never be chief if you don't lead the braves on the warpath. You've got to prove you're a real warrior.
3: Red Crow, plenty brave warrior. Me take 'em plenty scalp.
1: You will if you go after Grey Wolf.
2: But you won't if the masked fella comes back here with the Injuns that done the killing.
3: Grey Wolf not send 'em brave.
1: Now, you can't be sure. If the masked fella's a friend of Grey Wolf's, he might be able to argue him into it.
2: And there's something else to consider. What if Grey Wolf should decide it'd be easy to send a couple of braves here for punishment than to go to war himself?
3: Me not think that.
2: Well, we thought of it.
1: We're friends of yours, Red Crow. That's why we want to help you out. Well,
2: there's plenty of Indians in your tribe that'd like to see you, Chief, instead of Thundercloud.
3: What you want 'em, Red Crow, do?
1: Well, we got a scheme we was talking over last night.
2: It'll work, only we need your help.
1: It's like this. If the masked fella ain't here by sundown on the day set, Thundercloud will have to let you go on the warpath. He gave you his promise.
3: Him not break 'em promise.
1: But what you want to do is to make sure the masked fella don't get back.
3: You got 'em planned?
1: How many Injuns are there will do what you say?
3: There plenty.
1: Then you should fix it so the masked fella meets up with an accident on his way back.
2: A real serious accident.
1: You could have one of your engine parts keep watch from the top of Lookout Hill.
2: You can see for miles from there.
1: And then when you get word the masked fella's been sighted, send some of your friends to stop him.
3: That heap good plan.
2: And you'll know blame well the tribe will go on the warpath. And after you've made yourself a reputation, you can come back and kick old Thundercloud out. You'll have everybody eating out of your hand.
1: Beat Grey Wolf and the whole tribe will be for you.
3: Red Crow, do him.
2: That's the way to talk.
1: If everything works out the way we figure, that's just one favor I aim to ask you, Red Crow.
3: What's that?
1: Give me that paint horse that belongs to Thundercloud. Outside of that white horse the masked fella rides, that paint's the swellest piece of horse flesh I ever seen.
3: Him not let him, you ride him.
1: Red Crow, you give me that horse, and I'll ride the critter if I have to break every bone in his carcass to do it.

0: Meanwhile, the Lone Ranger and Tonto raced toward Gray Wolf's village. Hour after hour, day after day, they urged their great horses forward. But the distance was farther than they'd expected. More than a week had passed before they reached the end of the trail. Only 4 days remained for them to get back when they finally stood before Gray Wolf and delivered their message.
1: And so, Gray Wolf, there will be war unless you send Thundercloud the braves who killed Standing Bear.
2: Me not kill?
1: 2 white men said they saw your braves do the shooting.
2: Them bad white men.
1: Yes, they look like outlaws, but Red Crow and Thundercloud believe their story.
2: Them shoot 'em Standing Bear.
3: What, that?
2: Me tell truth.
1: You mean Bart and Shorty did it?
2: That's right.
1: I wonder. Then that must be why they encouraged Red Crow to go on the warpath. They must have been afraid you knew the truth. But if war broke out, the truth would be covered up. If only there was some way to prove what you've told us.
2: Me prove them?
1: You can?
2: Come.
1: Where are you going?
2: Go to teepee.
1: That one over there?
2: Me show you.
1: Come along, Tonto.
3: Me come.
1: Your proof is in that teepee, Gray Wolf?
2: That's right.
1: But what is it?
2: You know him, Standing Bear?
1: Tonto's seen him, but I haven't. I only know that he was one of the best warriors in Thundercloud's tribe.
3: Tonto know Standing Bear. Him good friend. Tonto.
2: Here, Teepee. You look inside.
3: That Standing Bear.
4: How, Tonto?
3: How? Tonto plenty glad see you.
4: Me glad see him you.
1: And Bart and Shorty lied. You weren't killed, Standing Bear.
4: Bad white man shoot him, but me not die.
2: Me find Standing Bear wounded bad. Bring him Standing Bear to village. Make them well.
1: But why did Barton Shorty try to kill you, Standing Bear?
4: Them make them big mistake.
2: Then come here. Steal them gold. Run fast. Then bad white men see Standing Bear. Think of him from my tribe. Shoot him.
1: And now Standing Bear can prove that no one from your tribe was guilty, Gray Wolf. Are you well enough to ride now, Standing Bear?
4: Me ride?
1: We've got to get back to Thundercloud's village before Red Crow can take the braves on the warpath.
2: That long way off. They're not time.
1: Almost 10 days are gone. Only a little more than 4 remain.
2: That too little.
1: We might make it if we cut across the mountains on the way back.
2: You know do that. Even Indian not ride that way.
1: I know it's dangerous.
2: They're bad river. Deep canyon. Plenty loose stones.
1: But we have no choice.
2: Maybe you'll get killed.
1: We'll have to try it. Come. If we follow the regular trail, we'll be too late. Standing Bear, are you willing to go that way?
4: Me too.
1: Where's your horse?
4: There, horse.
1: Here, Silver.
3: You white fella.
2: You do plenty brave things.
1: We don't want warfare just to satisfy Red Crow's ambition. Steady, old fellow.
4: Me tell him, Thundercloud, you good friend, Gray Wolf.
2: Me want your tribe. My tribe friend always.
1: Let's go.
3: Get him up. White fella.

0: Now to continue our story. White outlaws accused Gray Wolf of being responsible for the death of Standing Bear. Red Crow, ambitious to become chief, wanted to go on the war path immediately. But Thundercloud insisted that Gray Wolf be given 2 weeks in which to surrender the braves responsible for the killing. The Lone Ranger, however, carrying this message to Gray Wolf, discovered that the outlaws themselves had shot Standing Bear, but that he was not dead. He had been rescued by Gray Wolf. And now the start of a dangerous race against time, as we see the masked man, Tonto, and Standing Bear heading away from Gray Wolf's village.
1: 4 days to get back, Tonto, and one of the most dangerous trails in the West to follow.
2: It's plenty bad.
1: At least 12 men have been killed attempting it. But it's our only chance. Come on!
3: Get him up, Tonto! Get him up!

0: All that day, the three men rode and far into the night, pausing only to refresh their weary horses. At the first sight of dawn, they were in the saddle again. Soon, they met their first obstacle, the White Rapids River, swollen with melting snow and tumbling down from the mountains at express train speed.
1: Oh, Silver! Oh, follow! Oh, steady there! We've got to cross the river, Tonto. Can your horse make it standing back?
2: Him try.
1: Then come on. All right, old fellow. It's up to you now.
0: The three horses plunged into the swirling waters while the current fought to drag them under. Silver, his powerful legs working like pistons, took the lead, responding valiantly to the masked man's shouts of encouragement.
1: Come on, Silver. You can make it, old fellow. The bank isn't far now.
0: Almost exhausted, the Lone Ranger, Tonto, and Standing Bear reached the farther bank at last. On the bank of the river, they rested until their trembling horses had regained their strength. Then, at the command of the masked man, they resumed their race against time.
1: Yep. Now for the mountains, Tonto.
3: Get him up, white fellow.
0: The farther they penetrated into the mountains, the more rugged and dangerous became the trail. They skirted precipices where a misstep would have plunged them to certain death. Again, they found their way blocked where landslides had piled great mounds of shale and loose boulders.
1: Careful, Silver. It's a 1,000-foot drop below us. Good boy. Come on, Tonto. Standing Bear, we've got to hurry.
0: Once, when Standing Bear's horse lost his footing, his master's life was saved only by the quick action of White Fellow, whose powerful shoulders pushed the wiry little Indian pony back to safety.
2: Get him up, White Fellow! Get him up!
0: Another time, a threatening rumble sounded far above them. A landslide tore a jagged furrow down the face of the mountain. As though sensing the danger, the three horses plunged forward, necks outstretched, hoofs striking a frantic tattoo against the uncertain footing. For a moment as long as eternity, it seemed that they must be buried under tons of hurtling rocks and earth. But with a final burst of speed, the faithful animals carried their riders to safety, while behind them the trail was torn from its granite foundation and ground to dust.
1: Come on, Hill!

0: The third day found them face to face with their greatest hazard. A canyon split the trail in two, a canyon so deep that the sun penetrated its depth for less than an hour each day, a canyon whose sides were so steep that the masked man and his companions were forced to dismount and lead their horses down the perilous descent.
1: Easy does it, Silver. Not too fast, old boy.
0: At times, the path fell away so abruptly, they were unable to keep their balance and went slipping and sliding downward. The men grasping at the stunted vegetation to check their speed. The horses digging their hoofs into the crumbling earth. When finally they reached the bottom, then began the task of scaling the farther side. They forced their way up, slowly, foot by foot, their bodies scarred and bruised, their breath coming in tortured gasps.
1: Give me your hand, Tonto. This is a bad place here.
2: Plenty bad.
1: How is White Fellow making it?
2: Him will come.
1: There you are. We'll keep on. I think the worst of it's over.
0: At the top, after hours of climbing, when every step seemed the last they could possibly achieve, they threw themselves panting on the cool grass. Their horses stood beside them with bent heads, completely exhausted.

0: Exhausted though he was, the Lone Ranger drew himself wearily to his feet.
1: We've got to go on, Tonto. We've less than one day left.
2: Tonto, ready.
1: How do you feel standing there?
3: Me plenty tired. But me ride.
1: Good. From here on, it's steady riding. But if we're late, men will pay for it with their lives.
4: Hey-o! Get him up, please, Tonto.

0: In Thundercloud Village, preparation for war went on, while the deadline drew closer. On the afternoon of the last day, certain that the masked man could not arrive in time, the tribal drums began beating out their primitive challenge, while the warriors circled and stamped the earth in the frenzy of the war dance. But in the midst of this, a rider spurred his horse into the village and dismounted.
1: Red Crow! Red Crow man with mask, him come.
2: Huh? You see him?
1: Him still far off. Me see from hill.
2: That bad.
1: Him with Tonto, other Indian.
2: You know other Indian?
1: Them too far off, see good.
2: You know, tell him Thundercloud this.
1: Me not tell him.
2: You get him other brave. Stop him man with mask. You hear?
1: Me do.
2: Now go.
1: Akawana, Hunda. Hunda.

0: The masked man and his companions did not know that still another obstacle, the most dangerous of all, lay ahead. But as they raced toward the narrow pass through which their trail led, a tense band of Indian braves, followers of Red Crow, waited for them with leveled weapons.
1: Come on,
2: get
1: Silver!
2: Off, quiet, fella!
1: Here's the best of them! We haven't far to go now!
2: Not plenty good!
1: And then, come on, party!
3: And friend, Red Crow!
1: We can't let them stop us! Come on, old fellow! Cast them!
3: Cortilo! Damine Pate!
1: Donald, what's the matter?
3: Wounded!
1: Do you think you can make it?
2: Quiet, fella!
1: Let me try! Come on!

0: Back in the village, Thundercloud had not noticed the secret departure of those braves friendly to Red Crow. The old chief, astride his splendid paint horse, silently watched the war dance, while Bart and Shorty stood close to Red Crow.
1: You think you got it fixed so the masked man can't get here, Red Crow?
2: Him not come.
1: He better not. Bart, look at them Injuns. They're sure getting in the right frame of mind to help themselves to some scalp. They'll be mighty tough customers for Grey Wolf to handle.
2: Soon me go on warpath.
1: Blame right you will, Red Crow.
3: And when you come back, don't forget about that horse of Thunderclouds you promised me.
2: Me not forget.
3: I'd give a heap to be riding that critter.
4: Oh, no!
5: What's the matter? What did they stop the war dance
3: for? Look!
5: Well, I'll be...
3: The masked man!
5: And Tonto and another Indian.
3: Shorty, huh? Something's gone wrong. We gotta get out of here.
5: Run for the horses.
4: The Indian roped me!
3: You couldn't!
2: You thought you had killed him, but you hadn't. Grey Wolf found him and kept him until he was well again.
5: It's a lie. It ain't so. We got
2: him. What you say? Thundercloud, these are the men who shot Standing Bear. But we brought him back with us.
6: Ole Manita. We plenty glad to see Standing Bear.
2: Bart and Shorty stole some gold from Grey Wolf. They thought Standing Bear was after them and tried to kill him. They came here. When they discovered Red Crow wanted to be chief in your place, they said Grey Wolf had shot Standing Bear. They believed if there was war, their guilt would never be discovered.
6: Red Crow won't be chief?
2: It's true. Standing Bear can explain that.
6: What matter, white fella?
2: He was wounded, Thundercloud.
6: You wait. Tonapa Melpelat.
7: Lito.
2: Isn't that your horse, Thundercloud?
6: Him fine horse.
2: But what are you doing?
6: You find out. Tonto.
7: What you want, Chief Thundercloud?
6: You heap good friend, Thundercloud. You help Thundercloud plenty.
7: Tonto glad do that.
6: Me keep white fella here. Take him good care, white fella. Make him strong like before.
2: You'll take care of white fella for us until he's well again?
6: That's right.
2: But I don't...
6: You listen. Tonto, take him horse of Thundercloud. Him best horse in tribe. Tonto take him for all time.
7: Tonto thank you. Plenty. Him make friends of Tonto.
2: He likes you, Kimosabe. Look at him. Except for silver, I've never seen a better horse anywhere.
7: Him plenty good.
6: You stay here now?
2: We'll only stay overnight, Thundercloud. Silver needs the rest. And then in the morning, Tonto and I will start for town with Bart and Shorty. They stole from Grey Wolf, shot Standing Bear, and try to start a war between the two tribes. But when the law gets through, they'll do no more harm for a long time to come.

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0: you, folks, hold on to your hats and pass those Kellogg's Corn Pops. Because here comes Guy Madison, his Wild Bill, and his pal Jingles, which is me, Andy Devine. We got another rootin' tootin' Wild Bill Hickok adventure story for you from that great new cereal with the sweetening already on it, Kellogg's Corn Pops!
1: Kellogg's Corn Pops brings you Wild Bill Hickok, transcribed in Hollywood and starring Guy Madison as Wild Bill and Andy Devine as his pal Jingle. In a rough-and-ready frontier town like Slim Chance, Texas, culture had a way of getting pushed aside sometimes while gunmen, desperados, and killers ran riot and lawlessness flourished in the streets. But civic-minded citizens like Miss Theodosia Pritikin were firm in their resolve to bring the finer things to the Lone Prairie. So in the Opera House at Slim Chance, events were taking place which would bring United States Marshal Wild Bill Hickok and his deputy Jingles to solve the Red Trunk Riddle.
2: Well, quiet, please. This is a rehearsal. Ready, Theodosia?
3: Ready, Achilles.
2: Soft you now, the fair Ophelia. Nymph, in thy horizons be all my sins remembered. Well, speak up, Theodosia.
3: Oh, is it my turn, Achilles?
2: Yes, my great beauty, it is. Remember, I am Hamlet, and you are the fair Ophelia, the sprightly nymph-like Ophelia.
3: Oh, Achilles, how you talk.
2: Quiet out there, you varlet. We're trying to rehearse.
4: That's a laugh. That big, overstuffed gal being the sprightly nymph-like, what's-her-name.
2: This is intolerable, sir.
3: Now, you shut up, Moose, or I'll come out there and churn you up and down by them mule ears of yours.
2: Theodosia, do you know this ruffian?
3: You bet your boots I know him. That's Moose Moran, one of Lou Tracy's roughnecks. But we'll take care of him. I've sent for Wild Bill Hickok to clean out that rat's nest across the street.
2: Oh, you did?
4: Wild Bill Hickok, rat's nest? Hey, I don't like you saying things like that, Theodosia.
3: You get out of here, Moose, before I throw you out.
4: I'm going, and I'm telling Lou Tracy what you said. And when he's done with you, there ain't going to be no show.
3: And when Hickok's done with him, there ain't going to be no Lou Tracy or Moose Moran either. Now get.
4: I'm a-getting. I can take a hint.
2: And good riddance. And now back to the play. And Theodosia, remember, when you embrace me, please let me up for air, my prairie blossom. And be careful of my ribs.
3: All right. But say, Achilles, ain't you a little scrawny for this part? I mean, you're cute as a button and
2: I know, I know. 'Tis true we're not ideally cast. With such a magnificent Ophelia, a bigger Hamlet would be better. A far, far bigger Hamlet than I. But where in all the world, my sprite, is a man big enough to play opposite you?
0: Howdy, folks. Did somebody here send for the marshal?
2: Eureka!
3: Achilles, look, he's every bit as big as I am.
2: Impossible, but true.
0: Huh? Now, how come you're all looking at me that way? I ain't done nothing.
2: My friend, you come as the answer to a prayer.
0: Oh, no, I didn't. I came with Wild Bill Hickok, and all I want is to get into trouble. What I mean is to stay out of trouble.
3: Wild Bill, Achilles is here.
2: Yes.
3: Well, where is he, you monstrous chunk of manhood, you?
0: Oh, Bill!
5: What's the matter, partner? Oh, hello, folks.
0: Hey, just make her stop looking at me like that, Bill.
2: Methinks Theodosia is a bit overwrought, Marshal.
5: Why, what's the trouble, ma'am?
3: That no-good Lou Tracy across the street, that's what. He's cheating this town blind with his crooked gambling. And them he can't cheat, he robs, and then he can't rob, he kills.
5: Easy, ma'am. Can you prove what you're saying?
3: That's just it. We can't prove a thing. That's how come I sent for you.
2: And now the rogue is trying to stop our placer.
3: Oh, meet Achilles Montmorency, Marshal. He's putting on a show for us. He says all the folks here need is a taste of the better things.
5: What kind of a show is it, Mr. Montmorency?
2: A presentation of Hamlet, sir, to star my protege and patron, the fair Theodosia.
5: Well, go right ahead with your plans, folks. Meanwhile, we'll have a little look around town.
3: Good, but say, Marshal, how about leaving this big, handsome deputy of yours here with me? He's just the feller I need for my leading man.
0: Huh? No, you don't.
5: Why not, Jingles? If Tracy does try to stop this show, it's as good a place as any to start cleaning up.
0: Oh, I don't care, Bill. I ain't getting up on no stage and strutting and bellowing like no lovesick calf. No, sir. You ain't gonna catch me spouting all that highfalutin lingo and making a big fool of myself. No, sir. I ain't gonna do it. Never in a million years.
6: Howdy, partners. This is Panhandle Jim, your old pal, holding up here a minute to ask how many of you wranglers haven't enjoyed a box of Kellogg's Corn Pops yet. Well, it's you I want to talk to particularly today, because take it from me, partners, you're missing some real eating if you're missing out on Corn Pops. They're golden hearts of corn, all popped up fat and happy. They're crisp and crunchy. 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And say, there's a wonderful new sweetness and flavor in your Corn Pops now. 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Yes, sir, out of the box or out of the bowl, you never tasted a cereal as downright good as Kellogg's Corn Pops. Now, tomorrow for sure, get in on the fun. 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You can bet your boots they do. Now, let's get back to Wild Bill.
1: In the Opera House at Slim Chance, plans for the presentation of Shakespeare's Hamlet are going right ahead, despite Lou Tracy's threat to stop the show and Jingle's stubborn refusal to play Hamlet. But Theodosia Pritikin, who stars as Ophelia, is stubborn too. And so, at rehearsal next day, we hear...
0: To be or not to be? That is the question. Whether 'tis nobler to suffer, to suffer... Oh, Mr. Montmorency, I'm the one that's suffering. I just can't hardly move in these here tight pants, and it cuts down my thinking, too.
2: Ah, but the costume is traditional, Jingles.
0: Well, maybe so, but just the same, I can't even bend over in them like this. Uh-oh. You see?
2: Don't do that opening night, Jingles, or you'll expose me to ridicule.
0: Expose you? How about me?
7: All right, folks, stay right where you are and nobody will get hurt. We're just looking for something. Keep them covered, boys.
0: Oh, stick up and me caught with my guns on.
2: What's this? Masked bandits. Swarming up the aisle. Help, please.
7: Quiet up there. All right, boys, climb up on that stage and grab that big red trunk.
2: No, no, by Jupiter, you will not take my precious costume. Remove your foul hands from that trunk.
7: That's the second time I've had to warn you, Montmorency. Once more in your grease paint days are over.
3: Don't try to stop them, Achilles. They got the drop on us.
2: But if they take my costumes, we'll have no show.
7: The red trunk's the only one we want, boys. Grab it and let's go.
5: You're not going anywhere, gents. Adopt that trunk and get your hands up.
7: Why? You ain't stopping us, Bill Hickok.
2: Yoo-hoo! Attaboy, Bill!
5: All right, now you Jaspers, get out of here.
0: Tarnation with that much owl hoots want with a mess of ratty old costumes, Bill.
5: Must be the trunk itself they wanted. Hey, let's try taking it apart.
2: No, I forbid it, sir. That trunk is priceless to me.
5: Priceless? But why, Achilles?
2: It's accompanied me on all my triumphant engagements, sir, including my 14 farewell tours.
5: But it was priceless to Tracy for another reason. I'm wondering why.
8: What's that about Tracy? I'm Lou Tracy.
0: Oh, well, I'm pleased to meet you. I'm Jingle.
5: Hello, Mr. Tracy. I've been looking forward to meeting you.
8: Likewise, Mr. Hickok. This is my sidekick, Moose Moran.
9: Yeah, that's me.
3: You get off of this stage, Lou, and take that big ape with you. And tell your pack of wolves that the next time they try and rob us, we'll put some brand new buttonholes in their vests with bullets.
8: Robbery? What robbery?
3: You know what I'm talking about.
2: A band of assassins attacked us, sir. We fought valiantly, but we're outnumbered.
0: Then Bill came along and scared him off.
8: Well, that's news to me. But don't it go to show, Theodosia, the folks in this town ain't ready for your culture? Why don't you leave them to me? I know how to handle them.
3: Sure, leave them to you so you can fleece them proper. No, sir. This here town's gonna get a taste of the finer things if I have to ram it down their throats.
0: That's the spirit, Theodosia. And this here Shakespeare must be awful good medicine, cause it's sure his hard to swallow.
8: You're the one I really came to see, Mr. Montmorency.
2: Me, sir?
8: You, sir. You know, your show ain't gonna change things in Slim Chance. Only trouble is, I admit, it might lose me a few customers from the gambling tables.
2: Well, that, sir, is the big idea.
8: So, I'll tell you what I'll do. I'll buy your scenery and costumes for my dance hall show. Pay you a good price, too. Say, $1,000.
2: Well, now, that is a most tempting offer, sir.
3: Achilles!
2: Oh, but I must refuse. I am on the side of law and order, first, last, and always.
8: Too bad. Because in this town, if you don't play on my side, mister, you just don't play at all. You put on your show for me, or no show.
5: You heard his answer, Tracy. It's no deal.
8: I don't recall asking your opinion, Hickok.
5: You got it anyway. Now, get out.

0: Come in here and shut the door, Moose.
1: Yeah.
0: Sit down. Now listen, we found out one thing anyway. As long as Hickok's sitting on it, we're never going to get close to that trunk.
2: But, Lou, are you sure the money's still in there?
0: That's where Shad Loomis said he hid it, ain't it? After the Wells Fargo job?
2: Sure, but somebody could have found it by now. That was 5 years ago.
0: The only one who could have found it's that old Ham Montmorency. And judging by the patches in his pants, he ain't come into no fortunes lately. Shad said he hid the stuff so's nobody could find it. Trunk's probably got a false bottom or something. Anyway, we're going to find it.
2: But you said with Hickok there...
0: Yeah, but suppose Mr. Hickok was out of the way.
2: Oh, yeah, I'd like that, boss.
0: I thought you would. Now pay attention, knothead. We're going to kidnap the leading lady of that show.
2: Theodosia? But we don't want her, we want that trunk.
0: Look, you take her to the hideout. Hickok starts off on a wild goose chase hunting for Theodosia.
2: Uh-huh.
0: And I get to the trunk. Savvy?
2: Yeah, I savvy.
0: Good. And if either one of us sees Hickok...
2: We shoot him, huh?
0: Now you're getting smart.

0: ain't it kind of foolish us camping out on this old stage all night, riding herd on a trunk full of old moth-eaten costumes?
1: Somebody wanted that trunk bad enough to try and steal it, Jingles, and Lou Tracy tried to buy it. We're going to find out why.
2: Marshal Hickok, Jingles, I am the bearer of strange tidings.
1: What is it, Achilles?
2: Those scoundrels, Tracy and Moran, they plan to abduct the fair Theodosia.
0: Huh? Well, how do you know, Achilles?
2: I listened at the door. I overheard the vile plot. They mean to spirit her away tonight to the hideout.
1: The hideout? Where's that?
2: Alas, I heard no more.
1: You heard enough. Good work, Achilles. We're going to let them lead us to their hideout.
0: Huh? But, Bill, we ain't going to let them kidnap Theodosia, are we?
1: Nope. You'd better warn her, Achilles, then come back here and guard this trunk.
2: I go.
1: Meantime, we'll set a little trap for Mr. Tracy.
0: Huh? Now, what kind of a trap, Bill?
1: Well, wait a minute. Let me think. Hey, Jingles. You're just about Theodosia's size.
0: Me? Oh, no, I ain't. Now, she's lots bigger than I am.
1: Just the same, I think you'll fit into one of her costumes just fine.
0: Huh? Oh, now, Bill, I've done a lot of things in the name of law and order in my time, but you ain't gonna get me into one of Theodosia's costumes. No, sir, this is one time I'm putting my foot down. No, sirree, I ain't gonna do it. Bill, is my petticoat showing?
1: Nope. You know, partner, in that get-up, in the dark, you're a dead ringer for Theodosia.
0: A dead ringer? Oh, now, Bill, did you have to say that?
1: Don't worry, Jingles. I'll be close by all the time.
0: Oh, all right, but say, can't we unlace this corset just a notch? My eyes are popping out of my head.
1: Nobody will notice in the dark. Now, you got your six guns where you can reach it?
0: Yeah, they're tucked under my bustle here.
1: All right, you better start walking up the street past Slim Chance Cafe. And if anyone starts to follow you...
0: I'll slap his face.
1: No, you won't. You'll let him catch up with you.
0: Oh, all right, Bill. Doggone it. Hand me my parasol.

0: Theodosia?
1: Yes, it's me. Who's that?
2: Me, Theodosia. Moose Moran.
1: Oh, you ruffianel. Go away or I'll scream.
2: Better not, Theodosia. Just keep quiet and nothing's going to happen.
1: Oh, good heavens, a gun. I think I'm going to faint. Yes, I am going to faint.
2: Holy smoke. She's out like a light. Whoa, Tim. Whoa there. Howdy, Charlie. Hi, you boys.
3: Hi, Moose. Did you get Theodosia?
2: Yeah, got her in the wagon here. Come on, fellas. Help me hoist her down.
3: What happened? You didn't have to shoot her, did you?
2: Nah, she passed out cold, scared stiff.
3: Well, let's get this veil off her face and take a look. Ah, Moose, you dumb ox.
2: Huh?
3: That ain't Theodosia, that's Hickok's deputy. Huh? The one that's playing Hamlet.
4: Right the first time, gents. Now get your hands up and don't nobody move.
3: Look out, he's got a gun.
2: But I don't savvy.
3: I do. That's one of Hickok's tricks.
4: Right again. Now stay put while I get down off of this wagon.
2: Don't. Look, he tripped on them long skirts.
3: Grab his gun, Ed. Oh. That's it. Now, we got to get out of here before Hickok shows up.
2: But what do we do about her? I mean him.
3: That's easy. We'll finish.

0: Well, I'm sure enjoying myself listening to the show and eating my corn pops, the delicious new two-way cereal. Now, I said two-way cereal because that's just what it is. Yes, sir, Kellogg's corn pops are hearts of corn, all puffed up big and jolly, with plenty of tasty sweetening on them. So you can eat corn pops the way I do, listening to Wild Bill, right out of the box by the handful, just like candy. But come breakfast time, then you pour them out in a bowl and add a little milk. That's the other way. And both ways are downright delicious. In fact, there's a wonderful brand new sweetness in your corn pops now. Yep, the Kellogg folks went to work to make them sweeter and crisper than ever before. So you're going to like them better than ever from here on, believe me. And say, inside every box of corn pops, you're going to see a bag that looks like silver. Well, partners, that bag's pure aluminum, keeps your Kellogg's corn pops fresh up to 10 times longer. But don't go getting only one box of corn pops. Get your mom to load up big next time she goes to the store. Now, all together, let's tell everybody who loves corn pops. Kids love pops, moms love pops, and pops love pops. Now you're talking. Now let's hustle back to the show.
1: Jingles, impersonating Theodosia, has been kidnapped by Moose Moran. At the hideout, the kidnappers discover their mistake. They decide to kill Jingles and escape before Wild Bill can catch up with them. Charlie Plummer draws his gun, aims it at Jingles, and...
2: Ow! Old gents, now drop your guns and stand easy, like.
3: Oh, Bill! Oh, Bill, I'm glad to see you.
2: You all right, partner?
3: Sure, but you know, I would have had these varmints all tied up for you in a neat package if I hadn't have caught my heel in the hem of my petticoat.
2: Well, let's see what we've caught in our trap, Jingles. Hey, there's Charlie Plummer, Tom Starkey, and Ed Jackson.
3: Well...
2: Hey, wait a minute. All three were in that gang that pulled that Wells Fargo job in Jubaville 5 years back.
3: Yes, sir. Looks like a pretty big haul, Bill.
2: Bigger than you think, partner. Now things are beginning to add up.
4: Yeah, and while you're adding up the small fry, Hickok, you're letting the big fish get away.

0: Now things are beginning to add up.
1: Yeah, and while you're adding up the small fry, Hickok, you're letting the big fish get away.
2: Charlie, don't tell him.
1: Why should we go to jail for him? Sure, we was all in that job, but Lou Tracy planned it.
0: I thought so. Where's Tracy now?
1: He's letting you catch us while he grabs the money out of that red trunk. That's where Shad Loomis hid it after the robbery.
0: So that's it. Jingles, we don't have much time to stop him. You take this bunch back to the jailhouse. I've got a date with Lou Tracy.
3: Halt! Who goes there?
4: Get out of my way, Montmorency. I'm taking a look in that trunk.
3: Never. I am sworn to defend that citadel with my very life. Stand back, sir.
4: Stop waving that sword at me, Achilles. You bother me. Now to open this trunk. Let's see. Nothing but a lot of costumes. Well, I'll get them out of here.
3: How about you, sir? Come, fight like a man before I run my trusty blade through your black heart.
4: If you don't stop fooling around with that sword, Achilles, you're liable to stab yourself. Now I'll rip the lining out of this trunk.
3: Oh.
4: Nothing there. Maybe there is a false bottom. No, nothing.
3: You villainous dog. You've destroyed my trunk completely. I'll have your life for this.
4: But it's got to be here. I've waited 5 years for my share.
0: You'll get your share right now, Tracy.
4: Hickok!
0: Yeah. You find the money yet?
4: No, I savvy. You found it. Well, you're smart, lawman. Just too smart to live.
0: No, but you're going to live, Tracy. A long, long time behind bars.
5: That's right. And maybe now I can get out of this straitjacket.
3: Jingles, look. You've ruined that costume. The bustle is torn beyond repair.
5: Huh? Well, so it is. Now, ain't that a shame? But say, Achilles, where's all this phony money coming from? It's all over the stage.
3: Phony money? Gadzooks, man, look. It's real, real money. Tons of it.
5: Huh? Yeah, it is real.
3: And it's falling out of your bustle.
5: Huh?
4: So that's where Shad hid it.
0: Looks like it, Tracy. But it's too late now for you.
6: Achilles! Achilles, are you all right? I heard the shots.
5: Sure, ma'am. He's all right. He's just gone a little loco, that's all.
6: Achilles, where'd you get that money?
3: Theodosia, I'm rich. Richer than Midas.
0: Sorry to spoil your fun, Achilles, but that money goes back to the Wells Fargo Company.
3: Oh, I knew there was a catch to it.
0: But there's a fat reward for recovering it. And I guess you're entitled to that.
3: Then I am rich, after all.
0: Richer anyway by $1,000.
6: Achilles, my hero.
3: Theodosia, my blossom. Now that I have money, I can ask the question that's been burning in my heart since the day we met.
6: Yes, Achilles.
3: Whoever told you you could act?
6: Oh, Achilles!
3: No wife of mine shall trod the boards. A home and grease paint do not mix.
6: Oh, Achilles.
5: Well, Bill, in that case, I guess I ain't needed no more.
0: Right, partner. We may as well be riding on.
3: Too bad, Jingles. You're going to miss the thrill of your life. When the lights go down and the curtain comes up.
5: Well, I ain't worried about that. I got the biggest thrill of my life coming up. When this infernal corset comes off.

0: And now, here are the stars of Wild Bill Hickok, Guy Madison, and Andy Devine.
1: Thanks for being with us today, folks. Andy and I'll be back next week with another Wild Bill Hickok story for you.
2: Yes, sir, and by golly, we've got a real rip-snorter for you, too. I think you'll like it.
1: Meanwhile, Andy and I also hope you'll remember to get Kellogg's Corn Pops.
2: Right. It's the great new cereal with the sweetening already on it.
1: You bet it is. Andy and I think Corn Pops are great. So long.
2: See you next week.

Yes, sir, be sure to listen next week at this same time on this same station when Kellogg's Corn Pops brings you another exciting story of Wild Bill Hickok, starring Guy Madison and Andy Devine in person. Today's cast included Earl Ross, Monty Margetts, Frank Gerstle, Fred Shields, and Jack Moyles. Our director is Paul Pierce. Music by Dick Orant. This is a David Heyer production, transcribed in Hollywood. This is Charlie Lyon reminding you, kids love Pops, moms love Pops, Pops love Pops, Kellogg's Corn Pops.

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1: The magic island of Euclidea, home of a colony of mad scientists, would be a weird enough place to visit on a sightseeing tour. But it becomes fearful indeed to the little party of worldly people imprisoned there. When Mrs. Patricia Gregory set out to look for her young daughter, lost 14 years ago in the shipwreck, she little dreamed of the dangers her party would encounter. Captain Tex Bradford, friend of Patricia Gregory and organizer of the expedition, young Jerry Hall, amateur radio operator who begged to accompany them, and Joan Gregory, the daughter, are now prisoners on the island, or rather inside the island, as their quarters are down in the depths of this man-made structure. Left to their own devices after their escape and recapture, our friends soon discover that there is little pleasure in their imprisonment. They are nearly maddened by the constant echo of their voices in the steel chambers.
2: Well, I know things don't look any too hot for us right now, but we've got to keep our chins up.
3: Oh, you've been wonderful, Jerry. I think yours is the strongest will of all.
4: And I'm willing to admit that I'm not apt to be much help about getting us out of this place.
5: Jerry is quite right in putting forward a brave face, even though intelligent thought would rule it useless.
2: Now, look here, Joan. Nobody's going to rule my face useless.
5: My reference was to your attitude rather than your appearance. However, if we are to enter into discussion of the matter, exactly what value does your face have?
2: Did you hear that? What value does my face have?
4: Now, Jerry, don't get excited and start an argument with Joan. We can occupy our time better than that.
3: Oh, it would seem so, Tex, and yet we must talk about something, and there's so little to be said.
2: Joan, let you and I go in my room at the end of the hall where we can figure a way out of this thing.
5: I'm quite willing to confer with you if you will confine your conversation to the bounds of logic, Gerald.
2: Gerald? Huh. This is going to be a fine argument, Gerald. Oh, well, come on.
4: Take a look at the pigeons while you're there, will you?
2: Oh, we'll make sure they're all right.
6: You will make sure of nothing, my young fool.
2: G-47.
6: Precisely.
5: We were merely going into the next chamber for a discussion, G-47.
6: Then be on your way. I have something to say to your mother and Captain Bradford.
4: Come right on in, G-47.
6: Your attempt at courtesy is only a ridiculous gesture. I shall come and go within these chambers as I please.
2: Well, is it all right if we go on now?
6: No. Nothing you could do would be right. But you have my permission. Go.
2: Come on, Joan. No, that guy gives me the willies.
5: Jerry, the willies are what?
2: Oh, so you forgot that already. Here I waste a lot of time trying to teach you English, and now you forget what the willies are.
5: I am sorry, Jerry, but your words are so strange to me.
2: No more than this blame island is strange to me. Hey, this door's open. That means old Geometry's been in here taking himself a good look around.
5: We cannot prevent that. He rules Euclidea.
2: Yeah, I know it. Well, let's go in and sit down. Maybe we can figure some way out of this mess.
5: These apartments are very comfortable, are they not?
2: They are not. This blame echo thing is driving me crazy. Nothing is comfortable that you can't get out of when you want to.
5: You may be right.
2: You know I'm right.
5: No, Jerry. I know you think you are quite correct in everything you do, but
2: I'm getting along all right. Now listen, old G-47 isn't calling on your mother and Captain Bradford for any tea party. He's going to threaten them with something or else promise them something to get Texas formula. And we may have to work fast to figure another escape.
5: But there is no opportunity for escape now.
2: That's what you said before, and we got away.
5: But we did not, as you would say, stay got away.
2: Stay got away. Oh, what's the use? Now, if we only get another chance to use those pigeons. Hey, Joan, the pigeons are gone.
5: Jerry, they are not here.
2: No, I'll say they're not here. But how did they get out?
5: G-47.
2: But we'd have heard him moving around in this echo stuff here.
5: Not G-47. He would make no sound.
2: No sound? In this place?
5: Did you hear any footsteps when he came to the door?
2: Golly whiskers, Joan, you're right. It didn't make a sound. But when we walk around here, it sounds like a truck on cobblestones.
5: We have been talking for a considerable period of time in Mother's apartment.
2: Uh-huh. Long enough for him to do anything he wanted to.
5: There have been no homing pigeons on Euclidea, to my knowledge, which is, of course, limited to the confines of information our scientists have stipulated as the maximum advisable for consumption at my age.
2: Right with you, Joan. Those old boys have told you as much as they thought a kid could swallow.
5: Gerald, I am not a kid. A kid.
2: Yeah, I know. Don't tell me again. A kid is a young goat. Now, if you'll stop trying to educate me and listen to reason for a while, we might figure a way out of this.
5: But there is no way out. G-47 will not relax the vigilance of the Euclideans again. Our case is particularly hopeless since our escape.
2: Why any more since that?
5: G-47 will now realize our potentialities and be doubly anxious to secure the captain's formula.
2: Well, he can figure all he wants to. But G-47 or no G-47, we'll get off this funny island someday, and I'll bet it won't take long either.
6: It seems almost impossible that so stupid a person would be given such splendidly continuous vocal equipment.
5: Jerry, he heard you.
2: Oh, what of it? He didn't hear anything he doesn't know.
6: It would need a man far more ignorant than any on Euclidea to learn anything new from one of your mental caliber, Hall. In a very short space of time, you may understand more fully what I mean. In a very short time, a very short...
2: Gee, he's gone. Through that steel wall, without a sound.
5: Jerry, you should know that G-47 did not go through that steel wall.
2: Well, it looked like he did.
5: And even after your experiences with these Euclidean scientists, you are willing to accept the appearance for the fact?
2: Oh, yeah, he didn't go through the wall at all.
5: To be sure he did not.
2: To be sure, nothing of this screwy island. But I guess I know what happened. He stepped around a sharp corner in that hallway, and the polished steel made his reflection look like he was passing through.
5: Now your mental processes are functioning again.
2: Yeah, but no matter how old geometry got out of here, it's just another good sign that he knows a lot of tricks we'll have trouble catching up with.
5: Jerry, listen.
2: Yeah, that's a signal to submerge, isn't it?
5: It is, and that would mean one of two things.
2: Well, I know it means the island is in danger of being seen for one thing, but what's the other?
5: Something which would mean the end of all our hopes.
2: Huh? They're going to drown us?
5: I think not, but it might be as well.
2: Hey, listen, I don't like the way you say that. What goes on here?
4: Here they are in here, Pat.
7: Oh, Joan, Jerry, we've the most wonderful news.
5: Observation would lead us to conclude that information of an optimistic nature would be welcome.
2: Joan's afraid things are looking bad for us.
4: Well, they don't look any too good. But with what we just found, there's every chance we'll get away from this island.
2: What is it?
7: The very thing we've been looking for every hour since we landed on this mad island. Look.
2: A little black notebook. Well?
5: The diary of the old sailor.
2: Is that it?
4: That's it, boy. The old sailor's diary. And if it's as complete as we think it is, we'll know as much about this island as the Euclideans know.
5: You will undoubtedly find much of value in that book.
7: It wasn't even hidden. After G-47 left the room, Tex and I started to get acquainted with our surroundings. And there, lying on a shelf in plain sight, was this book.
4: And that old sailor spent years here, didn't he, Joan? Years in which he studied this island and waited for his chance to escape, and made entries of all he learned in this diary.
5: That is true.
2: Then that diary should tell us all we need to know to plan an escape from this place.
5: Without doubt, it will tell us all we need to know to plan the escape.
7: But, Joan, dear, why do you sound so hopeless?
4: Well, Joan is so afraid of these people, she doesn't realize the chance this gives us.
2: I don't know about that. When Joan puts on the graveyard look, she's usually got a pretty good reason for it.
7: But there couldn't be anything lacking in what this book means to us. We all agreed, and you were heartily in agreement with us on it, Joan, that if we could find this diary, it would quite possibly mean our escape.
5: Where did you say you found this book?
4: In Pat's apartment.
5: And the book was not concealed? No attempt had been made to hide it.
7: Why, no, dear. It was lying right in front of us.
4: Huh. You're right, Joan.
2: Maybe I'm thick, but I still don't see it. A book we wanted is still a book we want, no matter where it was found.
5: Even if it had been left where you could not help but find it?
2: Huh? Where we... Oh, golly whiskers.
7: Joan, dear, we didn't find the book. It was simply handed to us.
5: Yes, Mother.
4: Then that means just one thing. The book isn't going to do us any good.
2: Looks like that's it. These Euclideans have figured out some way of being sure we'll stay here as long as they want us, no matter how many books we find.
5: That is the situation to be faced.
7: Oh, and I thought the little diary meant so much.
4: Don't look so downhearted, Pat. That diary means plenty. We're going to get off this man-made torture city someday, and when we do, we can use that information to further scientific work in the right direction back home.
2: That's all swell, but Joan's got the idea we're not going to get back home.
5: Did you hear that?
4: That signal gong of theirs. They're going to submerge this islander, do some more of their tricks.
5: I think it meant more than that.
2: What is it?
7: Don't act so mysterious, Joan. We must know all that you know about this island and know it as quickly as possible if we're to have a chance to escape.
5: I will tell you, Mother, the instant I'm certain as to the meaning of that signal. If it was what I believe it to be, It will be repeated in 60 seconds.
2: Well, if that's some special signal that we don't know anything about, let's keep quiet when it starts again so Joan can tell exactly what it is.
4: In the meantime, let's... Oh, so they took the homing pigeons.
5: Yes, Captain Tex. The little pigeons are gone.
7: And with them went our strongest hopes for escape.
2: Well, I didn't think they'd let us keep them anyway.
4: Now, don't be too downhearted over the loss of those birds. These scientists won't hurt them any. They'll give them every care and attention because they want to study them. And the pigeons have done their work for us long ago. You all seem to forget that Johnson is on his way to the States with our position. And he knows where to get my formula. All we have to do is to hang on until he can have that formula compounded and organize a rescue party. We can expect rescue in less than 3 weeks.
5: One. Two. One. Yes, that is the signal. And the position Johnson has for this island is quite useless.
7: Useless? Why, Joan?
5: That was the signal to move the island.
4: You mean to submerge it?
5: No, I mean to move it. Move it along the floor of the ocean for 1 mile or 25 miles or 1,000 miles.
2: Move this island? But, gee, golly whiskers, if they can move this whole island, how will anybody find us?
5: That is our hopeless position, Jerry. No one will ever find us.

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1: Sorry!
0: And don't forget the hazelnut in every bite! 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
7: Presenting the adventures of Jungle Jim. Last week, Kolo and Jim made an attack on the headhunters and broke up their dance by throwing cartridges into their fire. While this was going on, Mamba, the treacherous native, returned to the camp of the missionary and cut his way through the back of the tent. Suddenly, a shot rang out and Lynn fell into her father's arms. Placing her gently on the ground, the Reverend rushed to the tent, but Mamba knocked him senseless with the butt of a rifle, threw him over his shoulder, and trotted off into the jungle. At dawn, Jungle Jim and Kolo arrived at the apparently deserted camp. These thrilling adventures of Jungle Jim are pictured each Sunday in the Comic Weekly, the world's greatest pictorial supplement of humor and adventure. The Comic Weekly, each page printed in full colors, is distributed everywhere as an integral part of your Hearst Sunday newspaper. And now we continue the story. Jungle Jim again hails the camp.
8: Hello!
9: There must be something wrong there, Kolo.
10: Maybe Mission Kwan and girl go bush, Kwan Jim.
9: So early? Why would they be going up into the bush for at dawn? If they wanted to get an early start up country, wouldn't they break camp?
10: Kwan tell true. Kolo no got think. I belong me. He like sleep.
9: You can't think because you're sleepy, eh? Well, I'm just as sleepy as you. But there's a little mystery to be cleared up over there. Come on, paddle, Kolo. Paddle as hard as you can.
10: All right, Kwan Jim.
9: I'll beach the canoe. I'm almost afraid to think about what we may find, Kolo. The Kanakas up here aren't to be trusted.
10: No, Tuan. Kukurai have more power over Kanakas than Tuan.
9: Yes, Kolo. But someday the white man will have more power over the Kanakas than the native chiefs. And if I have anything to do with it, it'll be for the good of the Kanakas. Pull in your paddle now, Kolo.
10: Yes, Tuan.
9: And that's it. Here we are. Rouse with you.
10: Tuan Jim.
9: What?
10: Look, look. Grill lie on ground.
9: Why, it's Lynn. Quick, Kolo. Bring my medicine kit.
10: Yes, Tuan.
9: Lynn. Lynn, are you badly hurt? Lynn, bring a basin of water, Kolo. Oh, Lynn.
10: Here thing belongs to you, Kwan Jim. Girl's dead?
9: No. Her scalp was creased by a bullet. Take your gun and have a look around, Kolo, while I dress the wound.
10: All right, Kwan. Kolo, do.
9: Oh, Lynn.
10: Kwan girl. All right now. Juan, Jim.
1: And she's coming around now. Any trace of her father?
10: No, see signs. Mission, Juan. Me find fresh grave near edge of jungle.
1: Great Scott, what, this is awful.
11: Father, what happened?
1: This is Jungle Jim with you, Lynn.
11: Jim?
1: Yes, and Colo. We just got here. You've been wounded in the head, Lynn. Oh, no, no, no. Don't try to get up just yet. Take it easy, Lynn.
11: Oh, my head. Jim, Colo, thank heaven you're here.
1: You had a narrow squeak, Lynn. Do you feel better now?
11: My head feels as though it were going to fall off. But outside of that, I'm all right. But, Father, where is he?
1: Well, Colo's had a look around, and he can't find him, Lynn.
10: No sign, Mission Juan. Me find...
1: Keep quiet, Colo.
11: What's the matter? What did Colo find?
1: Now, take it easy, Lynn.
11: Tell me, what did he find?
1: Well, there's no use in denying it, Lynn. Your father has disappeared.
11: Oh.
1: He may have been killed, as you almost were. Colo says he found a freshly made grave.
11: Loki's?
1: What? Loki's? What are you talking about?
11: Loki was my father's guide. I shot him, and Mamba probably buried him while I was unconscious.
1: Mamba? Who's Mamba?
11: My guide. But where's Dad? We must find him. Something terrible has happened. I know it.
10: Me find bush all torn, all tramped down. That way.
11: Mamba's taken Dad prisoner.
1: Colo, help me break camp here.
10: Yes, it's one.
1: Then we'll track down this Mamba and rescue the Reverend.

0: the big black seaplane circles over the plantation house and lands like a dead leaf on the surface of the Inky River.
1: Well, boss, we home again.
2: If I ever lay eyes on either of those black rascals, Loki and Mamba, I'll have you flay them into ribbons.
1: Ha, ha, ha! My God, you let Shettle Jacques Lafar have some fun, huh? I like to fix that Mamba. I wait long time for to have good reason whip him.
2: Well, you've got one now. Oh, I shouldn't have listened to you, Lafar. Your idea of giving him those two pieces of gold beforehand wasn't so good.
1: You're right, boss. I make big mistake. Those black rascals, they take gold and run away.
2: And leave that praying parson and his brat of a daughter alive and whole. You saw him wave up at us when we flew over the camp.
1: We, boss. And no sign Loki or Mamba around.
2: When they get back, I'll perform some jungle magic that'll make the poison ordeal look like a mail-order card trick.
1: If I leave anything when I'm through with Black Snake Whip.
2: We'll see. Maybe I'll do the magic first.
1: No, boss. Let me have those black boy first. I know what them too sick for to enjoy what I gonna give them.
2: I could have sworn those two would obey me. I've showed them the greatest favoritism. I've flattered them, made them presents. And now they turn on me like this.
1: What I tell you, boss? Treat all like dogs. These Kanakas no men, just black animals.
2: I guess you're right, Labar.
1: May we, you bet you my life, boss. Jacques Labar been in these jungle long enough for to know. Say, boss.
2: Yes?
1: I like for to ask you a question.
2: Well, what is it?
1: First you send Loki. Then you send Mamba for get those missionaries. Now you're mad because they no harm him. Why are you so anxious for to get these missionaries, huh?
2: Because... Oh, mind your own business, Labar. Why I want that parson is my business. But I'll tell you this. I'm not through with him yet.

0: Meanwhile, Mamba, with the Reverend Chalmers across his shoulders, is making his way through the jungle.
1: Say, where am I? What's going on here?
2: You waked one.
1: Mamba!
3: Then get on feet, belong you.
1: I can hardly straighten up. That wasn't exactly the most comfortable position.
2: Got to carry mission to one to go bush.
1: Bush? Where's my daughter? Where are we?
2: White girl back there. Lies still on ground.
1: What?
2: Mamba hit you with fire stick. Carry you along bush.
1: No, but see here, Mamba. You can't do this, you know.
2: Mamba have do.
1: But I say my daughter may be badly hurt, even dying. I must come back to her at once.
2: No can do. Mission to one, come with Mamba.
1: Now listen to me, Mamba. I never saw you before you arrived with my daughter at the camp. I see now that you came there on purpose to do this. You bribed Loki to join you. Why have you done this? Why?
2: Mission to one, come with Mamba.
1: Mamba, who sent you to do this? Who was in that plane that flew over our camp before you shot my daughter?
2: Mission to one, come with Mamba.
1: Oh, you won't tell me, eh? Well, I'll find out some other way. Now, Mamba, you've got me captured, and you're the only one armed. Why can't we retrace our steps and see how my daughter is?
2: No can do.
1: Mamba, our big fellow master on top in sky commands us to do unto others as we would have them do unto us.
2: What name?
1: What do I mean? I mean that we should attend to my daughter just as you and I would wish Kanaka or friend to look out along for us if he were hurt and left alone.
2: No can do.
1: Yes, but don't you see, Mamba? I'll stay your prisoner just the same. I'm not asking you to let me go. I'm only asking you to take me back to my daughter. You can bring us both back with you.
2: Mission to one think Mamba foolish like him. Him believe Loki.
1: I see. You don't trust me. You think I'm leading you into a trap.
2: What name?
1: You think I'll get you back there in the hope that Lin has regained consciousness and could take you prisoner and free me?
2: Maybe, Tuan.
1: But, Mamba, I give you my word that won't happen. I'll call to her. I'll tell her that she's to come away with us.
2: Masi, mission to one, come with Mamba.
1: Pleading nor promises won't move you, eh? Then maybe this will. Get away from that gun, Mamba. Get away from that gun. Mamba. Get away from that gun.
4: Mamba, show you.
0: Over and over, the black man and the reverend roll in the desperate struggle for the possession of the gun, which the missionary knocked to the ground in his surprise attack. Suddenly, Chalmers gets the gun.
1: No! Stand back, Mamba! You!
0: But the native grasps the barrel of the pistol, jerking it from the missionary's hand, and brings it down on the reverend's head. He slumps to the ground.
2: Mission to one, come with Mamba now.

0: Back at the Chalmers camp, Lynn, Kolo, and Jim prepare to start after the Reverend and his captor.
1: Oh, hurry, Jim. Father may be killed.
2: Take it easy, Lynn. We'll find him if we have to go right into the headhunter's country.
1: Headhunters? Do they really eat human beings, Jim?
2: Kolo knows, don't you, Kolo?
3: Yes, each one. Father of my father eat human, but Kolo know it wrong.
1: Oh, but Dad, oh, let's hurry.
2: Oh, you ready, Kolo?
3: Ready, Juan, Jim.
2: All right, you go first. Lynn will walk in the middle, and I'll keep watching the rear. Follow the broken bushes, Kolo.
3: All right, Juan, Jim.
1: Oh, I hope the father doesn't get too far ahead of us, so we'll be able to catch up to him.
2: Mm, so do I. But we can't be very far away if Mamba went on foot. We'll just... Kolo, Lynn!
3: Yes, he's Juan, Jim.
1: What is it, Jim?
2: Listen.

0: The Reverend Chalmers has recovered his senses and resigned himself to going peaceably. Mamba ties his hands behind him and leads him to the plantation house on the other edge of the jungle. As they emerge into the clearing, they are greeted by the French-Canadian Jacques Labat.
1: My God, Mamba! Huh, so you come back, eh? Who you got there?
2: Mamba, catch a mission to an.
1: Oh, that's the missionary fella, eh? By God, where that Loki? Has he got that girl?
2: No got one. Loki, him dead.
1: What? Loki dead? What happened?
2: Girl shoot fire stick through tent. Kill Loki. Me put him in ground. Me shoot girl, then catch him mission Tuan. Me get him Tuan. Me want pay.
1: You come big house, Mamba.
3: So, you're the one behind all this, are you?
1: Who, me?
3: Yes, you. You hire this black cutthroat to murder my daughter and take me prisoner, did you? Why?
1: I have anything to do for with it, Padre. Not me. No, not Jacques Labat.
2: Me want pay, Tuan.
1: Don't get in hurry, my friend. We must see the Jungle Queen first.
3: The Jungle Queen? Who's that?
1: You soon see. You find out. Hey, boss!
4: What?
1: Member here, bring missionary fella.
4: Bring him in here.
1: Come on, boss wants to see you. Here he is, boss.
2: Missy, here mission Tuan. Me catch him, like you say.
4: Reverend Chalmers, I presume.
5: Lily DeVries, commonly known as Shanghai Lil.
4: I don't like that commonly known stuff, Reverend.
5: Yes, I see it all now. You're the back of all this murder. You're the vampire bat.
4: That's right. I'm glad to see you, Reverend Chalmers. You tried to reform me once by sending me to prison for 10 years. Now I'll show you how successful you were.
0: What will be the fate of the Reverend Chalmers now that he has unmasked the vampire Batwoman? Will Jungle Jim and Kolo solve the mystery of the whereabouts of the missionary in time to avert that horrible fate? You will find full-color action pictures illustrating the adventure you have just heard in the Comic Weekly distributed next Sunday with all Hearst Sunday newspapers. You will also find many other famous characters of the world of pictures, including the Captain Yammer Kid, Trips and Casper, Little King, and many others. Collectors of colored poster stamps will be delighted with the new and unusual varieties in the next group released through the Comic Weekly. And don't forget our date at the same time next week for a continuation of the adventures of Jungle Jim.

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1: From the heart of the jungle comes a savage cry of victory. This is Tarzan, Lord of the Jungle. From the black core of dark Africa, land of enchantment, mystery, and violence, comes one of the most colorful figures of all time, transcribed from the immortal pen of Edgar Rice Burroughs. Tarzan, the bronzed white son of the jungle. And now, in the very words of Mr. Burroughs, the story of Trophy Room.
2: The roar of a wild beast and the scream of a woman. Tarzan grasped a hanging vine and hurled himself into the middle level of jungle growth. Swinging from tree to tree with incredible speed, he neared the spot where a beautiful blonde girl crouched in fear, a few feet from an angry lioness. On the ground, between the girl and the she-lion, lay a rifle. Now the girl gathered courage and reached out for the weapon, but the lioness, seeming to sense her intention, struck out with cruel talons, breaking the girl's slender arm. The scent of blood was strong now, and the lioness leaped forward. But a metal-tipped arrow, seeming to come from nowhere, caught the lioness in midair and plunged deep into its savage heart.
3: Oh, you horrible savage. You've spoiled everything.
4: I've spoiled everything by saving your life?
3: I could have reached the gun. I would have reached it.
4: I see. Well, then I apologize for interfering.
3: Apologies won't help now.
4: I have no intention of claiming the animal. I can find meat elsewhere.
3: Meat? I didn't want the lioness for food.
4: Your attitude is most strange. In fact, the very presence of a white woman here is most mysterious.
3: There's nothing mysterious about my presence at all. This land belongs to my husband. We have a large house less than a mile from here.
4: In the middle of the jungle?
3: Yes, in the middle of the jungle. But why should you question me? You're a trespasser on this land. It's up to you to explain what you're doing here.
4: This section of the jungle is one of the few I have not explored up until now. I like to explore. I did not know that this was private land.
3: Well, you know it now, so you'd better leave.
4: I shall. But next time I'd suggest that you exercise a little more care when you take a walk. It isn't safe for a woman to wander aimlessly in the jungle.
3: I wasn't wandering aimlessly. I saw the lioness prowling out here. I can see a great distance from my bedroom window.
4: You came here deliberately to stalk a lioness? Why?
3: Oh, you ask too many questions. I advise you to get off our land at once.
4: And I'd advise you to hurry home and have that arm looked at. It's badly injured.
3: I'd have given my whole arm to take that lioness home.
4: But you can take it home. I told you I'd not claim it. I'll carry it to your house for you and then leave your property. Oh,
3: thank you, but it wouldn't do any good now. My husband could tell at a glance how it had been killed. He'd know I hadn't shot it. Byron knows all there is to know about hunting.
4: Byron, that's your husband's name?
3: Byron Baldwin. I'm Althea Baldwin.
4: I'm Tarzan. And I apologize for spoiling whatever it is I've spoiled. I thought you were in danger.
3: Oh, I was. I couldn't have reached the rifle. And even if I had, I probably couldn't have killed the lioness. But I wanted to so very badly.
4: I've never been able to understand man's passion for killing.
3: Nor I. But hunting means everything to Byron. That's why he had our house built in the jungle. Hunting's all he cares about. I thought if I could come out here alone, if I could kill that lioness without help, I could make him respect me again. I guess a woman will do anything to recapture her husband's love.
4: Recapture? Ah, that explains a great deal. You imagine your husband no longer loves you, huh?
3: It isn't imagination.
4: But you're very beautiful. You have courage, too. Surely you must be mistaken about your husband's love.
3: I'm not mistaken. If you don't believe me, come back to the house with me. I'll show you a man who lives only so he can hunt. A man whose only love is the love of kids.

0: It's a fabulous house, Althea. Carved right out of the jungle.
1: Yes, it's quite a showplace for the animals and the handful of natives who sometimes come here by accident. Byron! Byron! I guess he's still out hunting. Sometimes he doesn't return for days. You don't know what it's like being all alone in this big house.
0: Alone? But surely you have family or servants here with you.
1: We've had a few native women from time to time, but they never stay more than a few days. Not that I blame them.
0: Why do they leave?
1: Because of Mueni. I didn't tell you about Mueni, did I?
0: No, you didn't.
1: I think I'm more afraid of Mueni than I am of Byron when he's aching to kill. More afraid than I am of spending nights alone here in this barren house. More than the fear that I'll go mad unless I can leave here.
0: Who or what is Mueni?
1: Come into the trophy room with me, and I'll tell you. Only walk quietly, because maybe Mueni's here. Maybe Mueni didn't go with Byron today.

0: Althea led Tarzan down a long, narrow hall until finally they stood before a heavily paneled door of polished oak. This was the trophy room. Althea swallowed hard and then swung the door open, admitting a narrow shaft of light that illuminated a few mounted heads of animals and reptiles hanging on the walls. Beneath them were large gun cases made of glass and containing every conceivable instrument of death. Aside from the narrow shaft of light, the room was in total darkness. Tarzan crossed to open the somber black drapes, but as he did so, a figure moved in the shadows, and a huge Negro, the largest man Tarzan had ever seen, came at him, his dark face contorted with rage.
1: No, Randy, no, put that poker down. You'll kill Tarzan.
2: Drop that poker, or I'll break your arm. All right, if you won't drop it, I... And now I've got my hand on my knife.
1: No, Tarzan, don't harm you, Annie. He didn't know what he was doing. He's like a child.
2: I'll find out what sort of a child he is. Tell me why you attacked me, or I'll plunge this knife into your heart. Tell me!
1: Please, Tarzan, let him go. He can't tell you what was in his mind. He has no powers of speech.
2: You what? Oh. All right, I'll let him go. For now. There you are, Mueni. But I warn you.
1: Thank you, Tarzan. If anything had happened to him, Byron would never have forgiven me. Mueni, go to your room. I'll call you when the master comes. I said, go to your room.
2: Well, if that's the reception Mueni accords every newcomer here, I don't wonder that you're alone.
1: I don't think he's actually vicious. He just has some sort of strange idea that he must protect everything that belongs to Byron. And of course, he thinks of me as one of Byron's possessions. I guess I am.
2: Has he never spoken?
1: I don't think so. Although, of course, we're not sure. You see, Byron bought him at a slave auction when he was full grown. Despite his size and his strength, he was quite a bargain, being mute.
2: Is he deaf as well?
1: Oh, no. He has superhuman hearing. The way Dr. Sloan explained it, he's extremely sensitive to vibrations. I suppose that's why he can sense the coming of an animal from an incredible distance, even against the wind.
2: A valuable asset for a hunting companion. Is that why Byron keeps him?
1: Of course. Dr. Sloan examined Mueni and said that with his sensitivity to vibrations, he could be taught to speak. Byron was furious. He hadn't given Dr. Sloan permission to examine Mueni, and he had no intention of having his perfect servant changed.
2: Who was Dr. Sloan?
1: Oh, I didn't tell you about him, did I?
2: No, you didn't.
1: He was a well-known hunter as well as being a famous doctor. Byron invited him here, and he was our guest for several months. I suppose he would have remained longer had it not been for his interference in the case of Mueni.
2: That's incredible.
1: Byron suddenly decided Dr. Sloan was a meddling fool, and he was afraid Mueni might hear the doctor say he could be taught to speak. Byron didn't want that. He drove Dr. Sloan out of the house in the middle of the night at the point of a gun. Well, I'll open the drapes so you can see my beloved husband's altar room more easily.
2: Oh, I'll do it. You call this his altar room?
1: Yes. This is where he does his worshipping to the only god he knows. I've seen him spend hours here just polishing the stock of a favorite gun.
2: Althea, when we met, you said you wanted to kill the lioness so you could recapture your husband's love. And yet you speak of him with hatred in your voice.
1: Do I?
2: Why did you marry him?
1: Oh, he was quite a catch. Tall, handsome, wealthy. A well-known sportsman with a romantic hunting lodge in Africa. Any girl would have jumped at the chance.
2: Yes, I can understand that, but now that you know what he is, why don't you leave him?
1: I tried that twice. Oh, yes, I have a great chance of trying to get away from Byron and his watchdog, Mueni.
2: No one should be forced to remain in a place they find unbearable, with people they've come to hate. I'll help you escape, Althea.
1: Oh, would you, Tarzan? Would you take me with you to another land? To a place where Byron can't find me?
2: Of course I will.
1: Oh, Tarzan, I've waited years for someone like you to come along. Promise you won't go back on your word.
2: Of course I won't.
3: Well, this is a pleasant little scene.
1: Byron.
3: It's quite a surprise to come home and find my wife in the arms of another man.
2: She was hardly in my arms. She'd started to cry, and I was merely comforting her, patting her on the back as I would a small jungle creature who was lost and frightened.
3: Yes, I can see from your attire that you're more used to the jungle than to the drawing room. Yet certain, shall we say, gifts seem instinctive.
2: Among the apes who raised me, there was always one crime that was unforgivable. The taking of another's mate. It's a crime I could never be guilty of, for I myself have helped a pack of apes tear the violator of this law limb from limb.
3: I have no intention of attempting to tear you limb from limb, jungle man. But I think you will find that I am not without my own forms of punishment. If I'd known you were Tarzan, I never would have talked to you like that. Tarzan?
2: Why should my identity make any difference?
3: We'll get to that. But right now you've got to promise to stay for dinner. Althea's fixing it now, and I have to admit she's a good cook.
2: Is that why you keep her here against her will, so she can cook for you?
3: Oh, so she's been off on that tack again, eh? I suppose she told you I was a little off my rocker, and I kept her a virtual prisoner here.
2: Yes, she did.
3: Poor Althea. I wish I knew what to do with her. She has the most incredible imagination.
2: Are you sure that what she's told me stems from imagination?
3: Well, of course, I don't know exactly what she's told you, but I know her usual line. It's part of her malady. I had a famous doctor come all the way here to examine her. He said she'd have to be placed in an institution for an indefinite period.
2: Was that Dr. Sloan?
3: Yes, it was. So she told you, huh?
2: Well, your stories concerning him differ slightly.
3: I never told Althea the whole truth. I was so furious at Dr. Sloan's diagnosis, I'm afraid I ran him off.
2: Althea told me you drove him off because he threatened to teach Mueni how to speak.
3: Poor Althea, she knows I'd give my right arm to help Mueni lead a normal life. I bought him from his parents because they planned to kill him out of fear of his muteness. They thought he was the reincarnation of some evil spirit.
2: Yes, knowing the native mind, I can believe that.
3: You can believe everything I've told you, Tarzan. What reason could I have for lying?
2: I don't know.
3: Here comes our dinner.
1: Put the tray on the low table, Mueni.
2: Are we to eat here, Mr. Baldwin?
3: Please call me Byron. We're going to be great friends, Tarzan. You don't mind eating here?
2: To be truthful, I dislike this room, the display of guns and the mounted heads of animals killed only for the satisfaction of killing them.
1: We could eat in the dining room, Byron.
3: Nonsense, my dear. I'm not having you go to additional work. You see, Tarzan, we keep most of the house closed up because of the impossibility of obtaining reliable native servants. It would take Althea and Mueni hours to get the dining room into usable shape.
2: I see.
1: Why don't you tell him the truth, Byron? That you even sleep in this room? That you can't bear to be separated from the animals you've mastered?
3: Oh, now, please, dear, try to calm down. I know you're upset today, but all...
1: Yes, I am upset. I'm upset because now I can see from Tarzan's expression you've convinced him I'm crazy.
3: Please, Althea.
1: It'll be the same as it's always been. He'll go away convinced I'm insane and you're normal. Well, I won't let you fool anyone else. I won't.
3: No, you ain't back. I'm holding her wrists. Althea wasn't going to hurt me. She's just a little overwrought. Tell Mueni you weren't going to hurt me, Althea.
1: No, Mueni. I wasn't going to hurt the precious Byron.
3: See, Tarzan?
2: Yes, I'm afraid I do.
1: He has convinced you, Tarzan. You didn't raise a finger to help me. You think I'm mad now?
2: The way you flew at him, it wasn't the act of a sane person. I've seen such fury in the jungle, but only from animals who had...
3: Shall we eat, Tarzan? Althea will get over it in a few minutes. She'll sulk over in that corner for a little while, and then she'll join us. Mueni, better take the coffee back to the kitchen and heat it again. The strange thing is that when Althea gets over this spell, she'll be normal and lovely again. Here, have a bit of this cold mutton.
2: I'm afraid my appetite has deserted me.
3: Althea? What are you doing with that gun?
2: Althea, put that gun down. Killing is never the way to solve a problem.
1: The gun isn't loaded. I just want to prove to you whether it's Byron or I who's crazy.
3: What? Oh. My favorite rifle. You smashed it. You broke it into pieces. Look at it. My lovely Cogswell and Harrison. Even the telescopic sight ruined. Althea, I'll never forgive you for this. It was my favorite rifle. My very favorite...
2: Byron, after all, it's only a gun.
3: Only a gun? I've killed 100 animals with it. I've worked over it for days, adjusting the sight, finding out the best ammunition for a sure kill. It was the one rifle I really loved. She's ruined it.
1: I hate to destroy anything, Tarzan. But it was the only way of making him show his hand.
2: I can see the picture now, Althea. I'll keep my promise. I'll help you escape.
3: Oh, no, you won't. Just step back or I'll put a nice little hole in your forehead. I always carry a pistol, just in case. There's no use reaching for your knife. Mueni is very skillful at sleight of hand.
2: My knife is gone.
3: Yes, and your bow and arrows, too. Mueni and I expected something like this.
1: No, Tarzan. Don't move toward him. He's an excellent shot. He couldn't miss at this distance.
3: No, I couldn't possibly miss. But I'm going to give you one chance to escape, Tarzan. However, I hardly think you'll like the conditions.

0: in just a moment the exciting conclusion of Trophy Room.
1: Byron, you spoke of giving me one chance to escape, provided I met certain conditions. What are the conditions?
2: I read a story once about another man who had tired of the endless game of pitting his intelligence against that of dumb animals. He contrived a game wherein he would hunt man.
3: Byron.
2: Yes, yes. I've begun to find that even the most formidable of four-legged animals is no match for my hunting skill. But from what I've heard of you, Tarzan, you combine the intelligence of man and the jungle knowledge of wild animals. Were I to hunt you, it might prove a thrilling experience.
1: And why should I agree to serve as the quarry of your mad hunt?
2: Because were I to give you a head start, there might be some chance of your getting away. I could just as easily kill you now.
1: But you wouldn't, Byron. You're too much of a sportsman to kill a defenseless animal, even though he be a man.
2: I would prefer a hunt.
1: But it takes two to provide a chase, the hunter and the hunted. You can't play your game unless I agree, so I too can set forth conditions.
3: Tarzan, you aren't thinking of playing his crazy game.
1: I may.
2: What are your conditions, Tarzan?
1: That you return my bow to me, and that you provide me with one arrow. You may select any gun you choose, and you may take one bullet. Before our game is over, we shall find out who is to be the hunter and who the hunted.
2: Why should I agree to such ridiculous terms?
1: Because were you to merely set me free, were you to give me the head start you mention, I could take to the upper level of jungle growth and be miles from here almost before you left the house.
3: Why don't you take Byron up on it if you can escape? Why do you stand
1: but if
3: there?
1: If you agree to play the game my way, Byron, I will remain within a certain area. I promise that I shall not travel further than you can follow between now and dawn.
2: All right. It's agreed. Let's take my property as the area for the hunt. There are fences on two sides, to the north and the east. The western boundary is marked by a wide creek, and the southern by the bamboo forest.
1: I understand. The area is acceptable.
2: And you shall have one arrow, and I, one bullet. It shall be a contest between one man and another, with life as the prize.
3: Are you mad too, Tarzan?
1: No, Althea, I'm quite sane, but this is the only method I can think of to free you from your captivity. Your only chance of a future rests in my ability to kill Byron before he kills me.
0: Tarzan knew well the odds of the strange game, the advantage that a man with a gun had over one with a bow and a wooden arrow. He headed for the bamboo forest and then circled back along the heavy steel fencing that marked the north end of the hunting area. He walked softly, but if his adversary were near, he too knew the lore of the forest. No rustling leaf nor cracking twig revealed his presence. The wind was still, but even if it had not been, Tarzan realized his opponent was enough of a hunter to circle away from the wind. There was no scent, no sound. No hint that death in the form of a bullet might be waiting for Tarzan behind a bush, behind a small rock, from the creek bed, or the fork of a tree. Hours passed, and still there was no sign of the hunter who had selected Tarzan as his quarry.
1: Byron. Now, if I can get him to waste his bullet, perhaps I can step from behind this tree for a split second and then duck back before...
4: Well, Mr. Byron Baldwin, you're not quite as accurate a shot as you gave yourself credit for. Perhaps the excitement of this hunt... So, you're neither a good shot nor a good sportsman. You have many bullets.
5: I am a more resourceful opponent than you have ever met before, Tarzan. Yes, excitement spoiled my aim, but it will not do so next time. Or if it should, I will shoot again, and again after that, if necessary.
4: I have but the one arrow, but my hand will not tremble.
0: Now there was little doubt of who was the hunter and who the hunted. Tarzan used every trick at his command, but Byron kept on his trail, firing each time Tarzan exposed himself for a split second, never permitting Tarzan to draw close enough to use his bow. Now the jungle was quiet again. Tarzan had evaded his pursuer for a moment. He breathed more easily. And then, rounding the turn of the creek, he saw Mueni waiting for him in the shadow of a great tree, a gun in his hand. But Tarzan saw one thing more, a deadly python hanging from the tree about to wind its life-crushing coils about the mute. Tarzan raised his bow, fitted his lone arrow carefully to the string. He let the arrow fly, and the python dropped to the ground at Mueni's feet. The slender missile flew its brain.
1: Yes, I know I'm a fool, Mueni, to have wasted my single arrow and then to let my hunter know where I am by sounding my victory cry. But perhaps life isn't the most precious thing in the world anyway. Maybe self-respect is.
6: Well, Mueni, we've cornered our quarry, haven't we?
1: And his arrow is spent. Go ahead, Byron, shoot me. You've won the game.
6: Oh, it's too easy this way. At point-blank range. Start running. I want to hear you beg for your life. Go ahead. Run and plead.
1: You have never yet heard an animal of the jungle plead for mercy. Go ahead, Byron. Prove once more that you're a great hunter, a noble sportsman.
6: You sound brave, but you'll crack yet. You'll crack now. As I raise my rifle to my shoulder, as I squint my eye, take my sight carefully. Begin the pressure on the trigger, and...
7: Mueni! Mueni! You shot me. You...
1: Mueni, you saved my life. And you've killed the man who called himself your master.
3: Byron! Byron! Oh, he's dead. Oh, Tarzan, did you have to kill him?
1: I didn't kill him. But surely you aren't sorry to see him dead.
3: Oh, I loved him. No matter what he was or what he did, I loved him. I told you when we met this morning I was only trying to regain his love. Oh, I know I'm a fool. You didn't kill him. Then who? Mueni. Mueni, why?
8: Tarzan. First friend.
3: He spoke. Mueni spoke.
1: Your doctor friend once said he could learn to speak, and sometimes out of great feeling come lessons not even science can teach us.
3: Great feeling. I don't think I'll ever feel anything again.
1: Yes. Yes, you will learn to feel and love and live once more. And Mueni will learn to speak and to make a new life. Each of you will be a whole person with no master to rule your soul. Nature intended it thus. And in the end, only the laws of nature triumph.

We'll be back in just a moment to tell you about our next story of Tarzan. With courage and determination, the small group of pioneers push forward the development of new lands in the jungle wilderness. But disaster

0: Courage and determination, the small group of pioneers push forward the development of new lands in the jungle wilderness. But disaster lurks behind each rock and death behind each tree, for these pioneers are opposed by a powerful jungle ruler, one who is referred to as the Lord of the Jungle. In our next story, Tarzan's Mistake.
1: Tarzan, a transcribed creation of the famous Edgar Rice Burroughs, is produced by Walter White, Jr., prepared for radio by Bud Lesser, with original music by Albert Glasser. 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

0: Inside every Cape Plum, there's a nice clean stone asking to be let out. There's a very sweet sound to Cape Plums when you have them for afters.
1: Hold it. 15 seconds from now, you'll see the picture he just took. See? With a Polaroid land camera, you get bright, sharp pictures in 15 seconds. Snap, pull, peel. It's that easy. Is there any better way to get pictures of the family?

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1: Is that proper farmhouse cheddar?
2: No, I don't think so.
1: What about that?
2: No. It's quite nice, though.
1: Is it? Do you think I might try a piece? I'll have 2 ounces, please.
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4: Once upon a time there was an engineer. Choo-choo Charlie was his name, we hear. He had an engine and he sure had fun. He used good and plenty candy to make

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They seek him here, they seek him there. 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Is he in heaven

0: My most recent visit to France had been a close call, almost too close. I returned to England with a bullet in my shoulder, which had to be removed, and invented a story of a hunting accident in Scotland. It was quite a joke at London parties. It amused Tony Dewhurst and I to see the careful glances cast in my direction and to hear the ripple of disguised laughter that accompanied the glances.
1: You've certainly broken up a dull season for the gossips.
0: Yes. Look at that group over there.
1: I wish we could hear what they were saying.
0: Not hard to imagine, Tony. It probably goes something like this. Imagine giving an idiot like Blakeney a gun. Any fool might know the silly ass had wind up shooting himself.
1: They'd have even more to talk about, but less to laugh about if they knew the truth.
0: Which, fortunately, they don't. Their laughter is part of our protection. By the way, who's that girl, the one speaking to Lord Fenton?
1: The little French girl. You don't know?
0: No. Should I?
1: Well, you snatched her from under the nose of Citizen Chauvelin and saved her from the guillotine. That's Suzanne Lamoureux.
0: Oh, is it?
1: You really didn't know?
0: Well, why should I ask if I knew? Remember, I only saw her at night. Never clearly enough for either of us to recognize the other.
1: She's looking this way. She knows we're talking about her.
0: Well, that's enough to pique any woman's curiosity. Too much. I think she's going to come over.
1: Yes, excusing herself from the group now. Well, here's your chance to make a bid for sympathy.
0: Oh, I shall. Oh, boy, I shall. You know, the pain is really quite unbearable, you know.
1: Oh, I'm sure it is, old fella. But I do feel for you.
2: Good evening,
0: mademoiselle.
1: Sir Percy, may I present Suzanne Lamoureux?
0: Enchanted.
2: I have been hearing much of your unfortunate accident, Sir Percy.
0: Oh, yes. Yes, beastly bad luck. Quite painful, you know.
2: Oh, how dreadful. If it does not bother you too much, perhaps we might walk out to the terrace and become acquainted while you tell me about it.
0: Well, there isn't much to tell, really.
1: Oh, tell the lady about it, Blakeney. After all, if you can bore me with a dozen recountings, you can tell her once.
2: Please, monsieur.
0: Oh, very well. The air will do me good in any case. You'll excuse us, Tony?
1: Oh, by all means.
0: I'm afraid my tale isn't going to be very thrilling, mademoiselle. See, I went hunting in Scotland with a few cronies, and I set the blasted gun down for a moment to climb a fence.
2: You need not go on, Sir Percy. I know.
0: Well, everybody knows, of course, but I thought...
2: I know the truth, monsieur.
0: The truth, mademoiselle? Oh, really, if you mean to imply that I'm lying, I mean, what earthly reason would I have?
2: Do you mean what reason would you have as Sir Percy Blakeney? Or what reason as the Scarlet Pimpernel?
0: Oh, I say, that is jolly. You think I might be the Scarlet Pimpernel.
2: I know you are, monsieur. I also know that knowledge is dangerous to you. All I can say to you is, trust me and do not fear.
0: Oh, but my dear girl...
2: And you saved my life. If I was worth saving, monsieur, am I not worth trusting?
0: How did you learn my identity, mademoiselle?
2: I received a letter this morning by a special messenger who was fortunate enough to escape from Paris.
0: A letter from whom?
2: A cousin who has remained in Paris to fight against what is being done to our people. His name is Jacques Lamoureux.
0: You mean my identity is known to him?
2: No. But he writes that the Scarlet Pimpernel is known to have suffered a bad wound in his last brush with the troops of Citizen Chauvelin.
0: I see.
2: Then I remembered the story about your accident, monsieur, and when I saw you here tonight... towering above the men around you, I also remembered the size and the strength of the man who carried me away from the very shadow of the guillotine. I also remembered how he kissed me in the darkness and before he put me on the ship that brought me here. I have never forgotten that kiss, monsieur. Often at night, I have dreamed of it happening again.
0: Her eyes were deep and dark. But a light came from somewhere within them. I bent my face down to hers, and her warm, sweet breath dissolved the chill of the night in a magical softness.
2: Do you think this same mouth could ever betray you, monsieur?
0: No, not ever. What is it you want of me, mademoiselle?
2: Help for my people. There is a terrible time coming, monsieur, worse than what has gone before.
0: How do you know this?
2: From my cousin's letter.
0: What does it say?
2: Only that he and his friends who work in opposition to the leaders of the revolution anticipate a great purge. There is a new list of suspects being compiled by Chauvelin. It is said to contain 30,000 names.
0: 30,000?
2: Yes. And what their fate will be is now being decided. A decree will soon be issued by the Minister of Justice, Citizen Antoine.
0: Antoine, that butcher. He's as bad as Chauvelin.
2: What it will say, none can guess. But it will lead to the greatest mass slaughter in the history of mankind.
0: This cousin of yours, Jacques Lamoureux, where in Paris might I find him?
2: I do not know. He will be in hiding somewhere in Montmartre, near the Rue Normandie.
0: That quarter is teeming. I must contact him quickly. But how?
2: Wait, my scarf. Take it.
0: What for?
2: If you ask for him by name, others will protect him through fear for his safety. But if you send a message to him that he will be interested in the scarf you wear...
0: You mean it is something he will recognize?
2: There is no other like it. He painted the design for me with his own hand.
0: Excellent. I'll have to soil it a little so that it won't be conspicuous with whatever rags I wear for disguise. Come, I'll take you back inside and bid our host good night.
2: You... When will you go?
0: The Channel tide flows toward France in the morning. I leave London tonight. In addition to Tony Dewhurst and myself, six other members of the League of the Scarlet Pimpernel were immediately available. We rowed to my ship anchored off Dover, crossed the Channel, and made for Paris in various disguises of impoverished French citizens. And even as we arrived, Citizen Antoine struck. We had followed a torch-bearing mob to the Place de la Révolution.
1: What do you suppose this gathering is for, Blakeney?
0: Well, they're obviously expecting something, some speaker.
1: Look, that platform in the center, going up the steps.
0: Mm-hmm. Our dear friend, Citizen Chauvelin.
1: Who's the other one?
0: Citizen Antoine. Whatever they're up to, we'll soon know.
1: It looks like Chauvelin is going to speak, holding up his hand to get this mob quiet.
3: Comrade citizens! A new crisis has risen to threaten our young republic, but it shall be dealt with. Listen to the voice of one of our great leaders, our Minister of Justice, Citizen Antoine.
1: What a fierce-looking man.
0: The passion of a fanatic. A man like that is always a menace. Here it comes.
4: Citizens of the glorious new Republic of France, there are those among us who would destroy what we have fought and bled to create. Not the aristocrats this time, but men of our own order, plotting to overthrow our new government and take power to create a new aristocracy for their own benefit.
0: As though he and Chauvelin and the rest haven't done exactly that.
1: I know.
4: But your leaders are not fools, citizens. We know that these traitors have arms and munitions hidden away, awaiting the moment they will strike. That moment will never come! It is hereby decreed that any citizen in possession of any arms, unless he be a soldier of the Republic, will surrender such arms and munitions at the headquarters of the Committee of Public Safety within 24 hours!
1: Look at their faces, Tony.
5: Yes, some of the good citizens don't like that order at all.
0: They're not all fools. Justice has miscarried too often here. A man likes to feel he has some way of defending himself.
4: All good citizens will obey this decree immediately and without question.
0: Like sheep going to a slaughter.
4: We will know how to deal with those that do not. Soldiers of the Republic will henceforth have the right to enter and search the house of any suspect for arms. And Madame Guillotine waits to deal with the traitors. That is all.
0: And that, Tony, is the end of all pretense of liberty, equality, and fraternity.
5: To violate the privacy of a man's home, how can they bear it?
0: Some of them won't.
5: Look at them. They are too frightened to resist.
0: There's a man named Jacques Lamoureux who won't be too frightened.
5: And what chance will he have? He and his friends will be caught and murdered if they don't obey.
0: It is possible for a man to seem to obey without doing so, Tony.
5: What's going on in your mind, Blakeney?
0: I'm not quite sure yet. Contact the others. Drift around. Keep your ears open. Then meet me at midnight at the Café Rouge in the Place Murcotte.
5: Well, where are you going now?
0: To Montmartre, to find Jacques Lamoureux. I made for the streets of Montmartre, near the Rue Normandie, and wandered about with a scarf Suzanne Lamoureux had given me tied about my throat. The people of the village were furtive. Any man among them could be for or against the Republic and the new decree. But I had to gamble. I had to make overtures to somebody. Then I saw my man picking his way slowly and carefully along the street. He was a blind man. What is it, citizen? Who takes my arm?
6: A friend, blind comrade.
0: I do not know your voice, comrade citizen.
6: I am in need of help.
0: Help? From such as I?
6: A man who cannot see learns to use his ears better than others. I seek a man whose name you may have heard.
0: What man?
6: Jacques Lamoureux.
0: The name is unknown to me.
6: Have no fear. I will not harm him. I am not a soldier of the Republic.
0: I know. You are not even French. You are Anglais.
6: How do you know that?
0: As you said, monsieur, a man who cannot see learns to use his ears. You speak my language perfectly, and yet I sense it is not your native tongue.
6: I do not ask you to take me to Lamoureux. Just deliver a message. Tell him a man walks the Rue Normandy wearing a scarf that will be familiar to him.
0: And shall I give him a name, monsieur? Or shall I just say that the wound of the Scarlet Pimpernel has healed?
6: Yes, you may tell him that.
0: You place great trust in me, monsieur. You know I am poor and more helpless than others. Yet there is a large reward offered for you. And you place your life in my hands.
6: Yes.
0: Why, monsieur?
6: Because when the children of France cry, you do not see the tears, but you hear the hunger that causes them. And when the orators rage, you are not hypnotized by their eyes, but you hear the lies that weave their words. Of all the men I might have stopped, I picked you because you are the least blind.
0: Thank you, monsieur.
6: You will not go unrewarded. Here.
0: No, monsieur. My body is accustomed to being without food and warmth. You have given nourishment to my spirit. Walk the Rue Normandy, monsieur. The man you seek will come to you.
6: The blind man had seemed old when I approached him, but as he left me, he seemed to grow younger and more erect. I turned into the Rue Normandy and paced the streets. An hour passed, almost two, and then...
7: Bonsoir, citizen.
6: Bonsoir, comrade.
7: You mind if I walk along with you?
6: I have been hoping for company, citizen.
7: The design of your neckerchief interests me.
6: I obtained it from a lady. It was given her by her cousin.
7: I know, monsieur. I am Jacques Lamoureux.
6: Then you know who I am. I've come to help you, Lamoureux.
7: No. Strangely, monsieur, I have come to help you.
6: What do you mean?
7: You are too late, monsieur. Listen, hear me. You're in danger here, and you must do as I say. Do you see the four men standing outside the cafe up ahead?
6: Yes.
7: As we approach them, you must engage me in an argument. Then strike me as hard as you can. You must, if you want to live, strike me and curse me. Accuse me of making treasonable statements against the Republic. They will take me, but you will not be suspect.
6: I see. Who are the men?
7: They and others have been following me all day. They are members of Citizen Chauvelin's secret police. Do as I say, monsieur. It's our only chance.
6: You came to tell me this?
7: You saved my cousin and many of my friends, monsieur.
6: Let me ask you one thing, Lamoureux. If I were not here, if you were alone and those men tried to take you, what would you do?
7: I would meet my death fighting, monsieur.
6: Good, because that is also my preference. I came to help, not to run. Let us live or die together.

0: I surveyed the street quickly as we approached the four men standing in front of the cafe. They exchanged significant glances, and one of them looked past us, telling me that we were also cut off from retreat.
1: What do we do, monsieur?
0: Do they know that you're onto them?
1: I've not indicated that I've been aware of being followed.
0: Good. Then they'll probably let us go past them and try to jump at us from behind. Only we won't go past. You see that trough?
1: The watering place for the horses at the edge of the street.
0: Yes, it makes the walk narrow at the front of the cafe. Now, if we pass the cafe, they'll have to step back toward the trough and let us through.
1: And then?
0: The trough will be behind them at knee level. Shove the two men nearest you as we pass. I'll take the other two. Once they go down, run.
1: I understand.
0: All right. Here we go. Good luck.
1: Good luck to both of us, monsieur.
2: You are blocking the way, comrades. May we pass?
3: Ah, the citizen comrades want to pass.
4: Step back, comrades. Make way for the good citizens.
2: Ah, merci, citizens. Merci, merci.
5: Run, Jacques, run.
6: Up to the roof, after them.
7: You back there, hurry.
5: They're coming, monsieur. Don't look back. It slows you. Where do we head for?
0: The Café Rouge. But first, when we've shaken them, we'll have to find an abandoned cellar or something for a few minutes.
5: Why?
0: Because you're a marked man, Jacques. So am I. We'll need two new faces. Faces they won't recognize.
8: We found shelter in the basement of a church, and I changed the more prominent features of Lamoureux's face and altered my own makeup. Within an hour of our escape, we were seated at an obscure table with Tony Dewhurst in the Café Rouge.
9: I hope you realize you frightened the life out of me, dear friend.
8: How?
9: I leave you wearing one face and you come back with another. When you came over and sat down with Lamoureux here, I was ready to bolt and run for it myself.
8: Well, it's a good thing you didn't. We don't want to attract any attention now. There's work to be done. Now, what about this list of suspects, Lamoureux?
10: Citizen Antoine's purge list?
8: Yes.
9: Does it really contain 30,000 names?
10: Yes, but most of them are people accused by personal enemies. They're not members of any organized resistance group. I doubt if many of them actually have arms secreted.
8: Well, how many of them are there who are organized and do have arms?
10: In my group, less than 1,000. And less than 400 have arms. I wish we had more.
8: Many citizens must have guns, even citizens who favor the Republic.
10: Those who favor the Republic will obey the decree and turn in their arms. They will be no help to us.
9: Will your men surrender their guns?
10: Only by dying with them, monsieur. I favored this revolution when it started. In principle, it sounded right and true and good. But the people have been betrayed. Someday, some of us must rise against the betrayers. We cannot do so with bare hands. No, monsieur, we will keep our guns.
8: Keep them until they search your homes and find them and kill you for them.
10: We have no choice.
8: You would have a choice if the guns could be taken to some central place outside Paris to lie in readiness for the proper time.
10: I should have thought of that before the decree. Now every cart is being searched. Every man who goes through the streets with a gun must be walking in the direction of the headquarters of Chauvelin's committee, where the arms are to be surrendered.
9: He's right, Blakeney. What can he and his men do except surrender their arms or die?
8: They'll do neither. We'll get them more arms, and we'll get them to a hiding place outside Paris.
10: More arms? From where?
8: From the citizens of the Republic who are yielding them to Chauvelin so willingly.
9: Well, how on earth do you expect to manage that?
8: Oh, I don't expect to manage it, my dear fellow. I propose to have citizen Chauvelin manage it for me.
9: What?
8: Tell me, Lamoureux. Do you have a room somewhere that I might use as my own?
10: There's a room I and my men have used from time to time, only at night. Rented under an assumed name.
8: What name?
10: Citizen Fontaine.
8: Good. Now show me the room and get me about a dozen guns from your men.
10: For what?
8: So that I, as Citizen Fontaine, may go to Chauvelin and surrender them.
10: I told you my men will not yield a single gun.
8: Listen to me, Jacques. Your men will yield all their guns at my direction.
10: I thought you came to help. I thought the Pimpernel would fight.
8: Some fighting is done with the brain, Lamoureux. Do as I say. And I pledge you this. For every gun you surrender in Paris, I will deliver to you 10 others to some safe place outside Paris. Now, place a dozen guns in the room you spoke of. Then bring me the key. I have a call to make.
10: A call? On whom?
8: On Citizen Chauvelin.
11: Do you realize what the hour is, citizen?
12: Fontaine. Pierre Fontaine.
11: Your name does not matter. Why did you insist that my men bring you here in the middle of the night?
12: Because I do not relish the guillotine, citizen. And because I am a man, not a horse.
11: Don't look at me and sulk. What do you mean?
12: The decree about surrendering arms. I wish to obey it, but...
11: But what?
12: I live miles from the headquarters. I have no animal or cart. Does the Republic expect a man of my age to carry a dozen heavy muskets that distance?
11: A dozen muskets?
12: Oui.
11: You admit having such a cache of arms, citizen?
12: Of course I admit it. It has not been forbidden until today.
11: Where did you get the weapons?
12: In looting the homes of cursed aristos. Many of us have gotten arms in such a manner.
11: In such quantity?
12: Why not, citizen?
11: And why did you hold them?
12: For sport, citizen. Many nights my companions and I have taken the guns and roamed the city looking for traitors and aristos. I have known others do the same.
11: The guillotine can take care of the aristos. You will surrender those guns.
12: I will surrender them if you send soldiers to pick them up. If you want the arms, come and get them. That way you will get them all, instead of having citizens grumble with anger about the journey they must make to turn in a gun.
11: Let them beware, lest their anger get them in trouble.
12: They'll beware, all right, but they'll keep their guns hidden. I walked all this way with a bad foot. It seems to me that if the Republic wants the guns, they should send soldiers with carts through the streets to collect them.
11: Even a complaining fool can make sense at times, citizen. Where is your home?
12: Above the bakery, in the Rue Centime.
11: Soldiers will come with a cart and take the guns in the morning.
12: All right. But don't expect all citizens to come to you as I have.
11: Have no fear. There'll be no excuses made by anyone. The decree shall be changed. Carts will go to every quarter tomorrow from dawn to midnight to collect the arms.
12: That is wise, citizen. You will never know how your consideration of the people has warmed my heart.
8: Starting in the morning, the soldiers will be collecting arms in every quarter.
10: And you expect my men to give up their arms?
8: That's exactly what I expect them to do. It will lift suspicion from them.
10: And lose them? The only defense they have?
9: Don't be angry, Lamoureux. He must have a plan.
8: Yes, Tony, a very simple plan.
10: What?
8: Chauvelin will have his men collecting the guns. We'll have our men collecting them, too.
10: You mean some of my men disguised as soldiers?
8: Your men and members of the League of the Scarlet Pimpernel. Two men to a cart.
9: What a trick! Turning Chauvelin's own order against him.
8: Now, we'll need 25 carts and uniforms for 50 men. Can they be obtained quickly, Jacques?
10: They will be. Forgive me for doubting.
8: There's nothing to forgive. There are times in a man's life when he loses faith in everything for a moment.
10: I'll go and prepare my best men.
8: One moment. We'll need the rest of your men, too, and the best of them.
10: For what?
8: Getting the guns is one thing. Getting them out of Paris will be another.
9: That's the hard part.
8: Now select your hiding place outside the city.
10: An abandoned mill on the road to Nantes. It's 5 miles past the Maillot Gate.
8: And you better have 100 or more men loitering about the Maillot Gate as soon as darkness falls. It will be necessary for them to riot.
10: Huh?
8: Some of them may be killed or arrested.
10: They will understand.
8: Well, all carts will be timed to reach the gate at 10 o'clock sharp, Tony. That's when the riot must start. Once it starts, we rush the gate, overcome the guard, and get through.
10: Right.
8: It'll be up to your men to block all pursuit for at least 30 minutes, Jacques. That will give us time to reach the mill, unload and hide the guns, and get away.
10: Have no fear. I will not go on one of the carts. I will command the gate contingent myself.
8: Chauvelin's order for picking up the guns was issued quickly, and it resulted in the very confusion I counted on. Our wagons were challenged from time to time by other carts and soldiers, but collection districts had been assigned badly, and the officers soon ignored the sight of 2 carts on the same street, or even 3. By nightfall, Tony and I had taken on almost 100 muskets and smaller arms, handed over by reluctant and frightened citizens.
6: Surrender your arms! All private citizens must surrender all firearms in the name of the Republic.
12: Obey the decree of Citizen Antoine, citizens.
9: More customers, Blakeney.
6: You have a gun to surrender, citizen?
7: We take it.
12: Merci, citizen. The Committee of Public Safety will bless you.
7: Committee of Public Safety.
12: How about you, citizeness? You look as though you might have something to surrender, no?
13: My man is getting a gun now. We could have sold it for food, and now we get nothing.
8: By 9 o'clock, we could see a good number of carts starting to edge slowly in the direction of the Maillot Gate, and we moved that way, too. The men Jacques Lamoureux had picked were perfect in their sense of timing. We turned into the street leading to the gate at exactly 10 o'clock, just as Lamoureux and his mob struck.
9: Lamoureux sees us, Blakeney. He's over there with a torch.
8: There goes his signal.
9: All right, whip them. Head right for the gate. Gate guard, see us. Keep rolling. Guard to the right of the
6: The gate just missed me. Can you pick him off?
14: That's getting him. Look,
6: his men have torn the barrier down.
14: Through, go through.
6: Are the others coming?
8: Like a stream. All through now, and Lamoureux's men are closing the gate.
6: Can they hold?
8: With a man like Lamoureux leading them? Don't worry, Tony. They'll hold.

0: And my cousin, monsieur, what word of him?
1: There are many ways to deliver bad news, mademoiselle. But I will give you credit for the same courage your cousin had.
0: Jacques is dead?
1: Yes. Word came to us at Nantes. Mounted troops came in pursuit of us. Your cousin and a few of his men on foot rushed at them with torches and turned the animals in a stampede, then fired the barrier. After that, foot soldiers came in with bayonets. I'm sorry. I'd have saved him for you, if it had been possible.
0: It is all right. Often a man must die so the things he believes in may live. I am glad you are safely returned.
1: And I am glad to be here with you.

The Adventures of the Scarlet Pimpernel, starring Marius Goring, with music composed and conducted by Sidney Torch. Produced by Harry Allen Towers.

0: Will you have a polo, dear Liza? Dear Liza, will you have a polo, dear Liza? Polo.
1: How very kind of you, dear Henry. I most certainly will. I'll have three or four, or maybe more.
0: But you take me old tube.
1: Because they happen to be my tube of polo, dear Henry. Have one. Mm.
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5: 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Wind southeast, ceiling 1200, all clear.
4: Okay, this is Hop Harrigan coming in.
3: Yes, it's America's ace of the airwaves. Coming in for another transcribed episode in the adventures of Hop Harrigan.
6: Say, gang, since Hop and Tank are deep in an exciting adventure about a bell, let's talk today about a new development in that field. About a giant carillon, the loudest musical instrument in the world, which can be heard for 16 miles around. This 61-note giant was installed on the 86th and 90th floors of the Empire State Building here in New York City in mid-December and played for New York City and its suburbs many holiday songs, and it finished up at midnight December 31st with 12 huge bongs and then a chorus of Auld Lang Syne for a final encore. But what's particularly remarkable about this carillon, which was made by an electronics company in Pennsylvania, is that the musical notes don't come from bells, but rather from metal bars, the largest of which is only 3 feet long. Bells are now being replaced by electronic carillons, not only because they're much cheaper, but because they take up less space and are far easier to play. For example, the biggest bell in the famous Riverside Church in New York City, and the one with the deepest tone, of course, weighs 20 tons. Its equivalent in the Empire State Carillon is a small metal rod, which, together with the hammer that strikes it, weighs only a pound. Imagine. The Riverside bell can be heard only a few blocks, but the small rod can be heard way out on Long Island. Later in the program, gang, we'll hear more about how this carillon is played. So don't forget to listen. And now to our story. Trapped in a large barn at Rancho Verde, after rescuing Gail Nolan and young Christopher Cross, Hop, Tank, and John Temple fought off two blazing attacks by Otto Vogel's men, and then, as a third was launched, managed a successful escape to the massive Fairchild packet transport plane parked nearby. Hop gunned the engines and rocketed across the darkened field into a fast takeoff, leaving their attackers far behind. Victory now seemed assured. But suddenly turning from the controls, Hop saw his friends all staring at the entrance to the main cargo hull, their expressions a mixture of surprise and fear. Spinning around completely in his seat, he saw a familiar, deadly figure lounging against the bulkhead, gun in hand, a triumphant smile twisting his sharp features.
7: You, Vogel.
8: Yes, Harrigan, it is I. Surprised to see me, are you not?
7: How did you get aboard?
8: You neglected to secure the air cargo doors. They made for a convenient entrance when you returned for your friends the second time.
7: Why,
8: then... Stand where you are, Tinker.
7: Careful, Tank.
8: And you, Harrigan, turn around. Pay attention to what you are doing or you will wreck us.
7: Okay, Vogel. So where to now?
8: Land at once. You have forgotten something. A very valuable object.
7: Meaning the Lakeville bell, I suppose.
8: Exactly. The Lakeville bell. Not so sharply. I know your tricks. I will not be thrown off balance. That is better. Now go straight to the barn.
7: What happens when we get back there?
8: We shall load the bell into the plane.
7: Ah, I suppose you're going to carry it on your back?
8: No, Tinker. The stupid peasants who work for Mendes will help me. They will be glad to see you, as a matter of fact. They are extremely anxious to avenge Senor Mendes' death. Harrigan, I warn you.
7: I had to, Gunner. I was going to stall out.
8: Taxi to the loading doors of the barn. Get as close as you can.
9: What about those men? You won't get much done if they start shooting again.
8: I will be able to control them if you cooperate.
7: What's that supposed to mean?
8: Simply follow my orders. That is all.
9: And after that?
8: We shall see.
7: All right, supposing you do get the bell aboard safely. What then?
8: You will fly me away from here. I will let you know the destination later. So, we are close to the barn. That is enough, Harrigan. Turn the plane around again and then cut the engines.
7: As you wish.
8: Never.
7: Want me to cut them completely or let them idle?
8: Cut them.
7: It's tough in case we have to make a fast getaway.
8: Very well. Let them idle. Now, Miss Nolan, come here.
10: Why?
8: Come here, I say.
7: What's the idea, Vogel?
8: I cannot guard all of you and supervise the loading of the bell at the same time. So Miss Nolan will stay close to me. She will be my insurance. Miss Nolan, I am waiting.
10: Very well.
8: Oh, that is better. Now, walk down the ladder ahead of me. Go directly to the rear cargo doors. As for you, gentlemen, you will all wait in the flight compartment until I return. If anything should go wrong, if you attempt to trick me, remember, Miss Nolan will suffer. I'll see you then, my friend.
10: Hop, what are we
7: going to
10: do?
7: Take it easy, Chris. Getting excited won't help.
9: Tank, you're close to the door. Can you see what Vogel is doing?
11: Walking straight back to the cargo doors, like you said. He's got his gun in Gale's back.
9: Better get away from there, Tank. Vogel might see you.
11: If he touches her, gun or no gun, I'll rip him apart.
7: John, what are the men outside doing?
9: Let's see. They're standing around waiting.
10: They look awful mad.
7: I hope Vogel can control them.
9: He's calling them.
10: And they're walking around to the back of the plane.
7: Suppose they don't want to do what he tells them. Then we're up the creek, but good.
9: Funny setup. Our lives depending on him.
7: Yeah, awful funny. I'm laughing. Huh?
10: Can you hear what he's saying?
7: He's trying to get them to load the bell. Will they? Can't make out what they're saying.
9: They aren't moving. Just standing around, waving their rifles.
7: Hey, I heard that. Promised he'd avenge Mendez's death.
9: Oh, so that's the score. He's playing both ends against the middle.
7: I smell a big, juicy double cross. We ain't gonna stay up here and take it, are we? As long as Vogel has a gale, we can't do anything else.
10: Hey, look. They're doing it. They're gonna load the bell for us.
7: After it's loaded, then what?
12: A strained, worried silence settles over the occupants of the flight compartment as they watch the loading operations proceed quickly under Vogel's sharp directions. They inwardly hope and pray for a chance to strike back. But Vogel keeps Gale close to him. The boys are helpless. Finally, an hour later, they hear the harsh scraping sound of metal on metal. The bell is being loaded into the plane.
9: And they're almost finished. Another 3 feet and the bell will be secure.
7: Yeah.
10: Vogel is outside the plane now.
9: But he's still got Gale close. We haven't a prayer of a chance.
7: Some of them guys are just standing around now, hanging on to their guns. They're going to want Vogel to pay off, meaning us.
10: But he can, Hop. We'll fly the plane for him.
9: No, I don't doubt that he knows how to handle the ship, Chris. Mendez couldn't have made the whole trip down from the States by himself.
8: Harrigan!
7: Hey, Vogel's yelling.
13: I hear you.
8: Then you'll fly back the engines more. The air from the propellers is interfering with our operations.
9: What'd he say?
7: The prop wash is bothering them back there. Yeah, the storm left a lot of puddles. We're throwing water all over.
13: All right, Vogel, I can cut her down a little.
8: Then hurry, and no tricks.
13: All right.
9: He certainly keeps repeating himself.
7: No tricks. Expect us to do. Hey, wait a minute. Where are Gale and Vogel?
9: Oh, about 3 feet from the cargo doors.
7: Any men in the hold?
13: Yeah, two of them. They're guiding the bell on the rollers.
7: Can Vogel see in?
9: No, he's too far over to the side.
7: All right, Tank, can you handle the two in the hold?
13: Sure. They ain't even looking this way. I could knock them off easy.
7: Good. You go with them, John, to make sure.
9: But what's the idea?
7: Vogel himself just gave me a way out.
9: What?
7: And with the help of the prop wash, I think we can make it. Now, on your toes. We've got to work fast.
12: His eyes glowing with suppressed excitement, Hoff explains his plan of action. And though at first Tank and John shake their heads and don't, they soon change their minds and nod enthusiastically. Just what is Hoff's plan? We'll know in a moment, gang, so stand by. At the beginning of Hop Harrigan, we were talking about the giant carillon that was installed for the holiday season in the Empire State Building in New York City. The console of this instrument has a keyboard exactly like a piano's, and the keys close electrical circuits, causing magnetically operated hammers to strike rods made of bell metal. Vibrations from these rods are picked up electrostatically and amplified, and then broadcast through a dozen big horns called stentors, fixed at the 90th floor level of the Empire State Building. Going full blast, the stentors turn out over 120 decibels at a distance of 10 feet. This is close to what sound engineers call the threshold of pain. Now, a decibel is a measure of loudness, and at 130 decibels is the point at which the human eardrum would begin to tear apart. Electronic development and research in sound is going on constantly in government and private laboratories. In the case of the electronic carillon, the terrific volume is controlled and told out in melodies beautiful to hear, but sound could become a dangerous, potent weapon. Amplified high frequencies, high notes above human hearing, could tear down buildings and cause untold damage. One of the major problems of unlimited speed for our new jet planes, for example, is getting them past the speed of sound, past the point where sound vibrations tear the test models apart. The conquest of sound will play an important part in the future of aviation, but no more so than the young men and women who are being trained technically and practically in all problems of flight. For always remember, America needs flyers. And now back to our story. With Gale being held as hostage by Otto Vogel, there seemed no way for the boys to strike back and escape. But Hop suddenly thought of a daring plan, and now he, Tank, and John Temple are putting it into action. With Chris standing next to him, the young pilot fingers the master throttle as Tank and John steal into the cargo hull, closing in on two men who are there working on the Lakeville Bell.
10: Tank and Mr. Temple are less than 5 feet away, Hop. I think they'll make it.
7: Good. What about the men outside?
10: They're all too close to the bell. Except for four of them are standing farther back with guns.
7: And Vogel?
10: He hasn't moved.
7: Gale's still next to him?
10: Uh-huh. Hey, Tank and Mr. Temple just jumped him.
7: Can I handle him?
10: Oh, wow, I'll say. Tank's knocked out his man already. And there goes the other one. Okay, Hop.
7: All right, Chris, keep your fingers crossed.
10: Don't worry, I am.
7: There's a spray hitting them?
10: Oh, yeah, full force. Hey, it knocked Vogel down.
7: What about Gale?
10: She's fighting against it, but I don't think she can stay up.
7: Well, where are Tank and John?
10: I don't see them. Oh, there they are. They just came out. They're linking arms. Tank's holding onto the plane.
7: Good.
10: Mr. Temple's reaching for Gale. There, he's got her. He's pulling her in.
7: And Vogel?
10: He's trying to get up, but he can't make it.
7: Hey, who's doing the shooting?
10: The four men I told you about, way in the back.
7: Let's see if I can give them a dose of the same medicine.
10: Yeah, the spray's hitting them now. Good for you, Hop.
7: Is Gale in the plane yet?
10: I can't see.
14: Okay, Hop.
10: Yeah, they're tanked.
14: Let her go.
10: They're all in, Hop.
7: Okay, hang on. This is going to be a fast start.
10: Hop, I think we made it.
7: I hope so. This is our last chance.
14: Great going,
10: Hop.
14: Here
10: comes Tank.
7: Gale, all right.
15: Yes, soaking wet, but I never felt better in my life.
10: Come on over here, Miss Nolan. Sit down.
15: Thank you, Chris.
9: Will we make it, Hop? Can we take off?
7: You bet we can. Vogel can never catch us now. It's clear sailing all the way. Brace yourselves. We're taking off.
12: Jamming the throttle wide open, Hop roars the powerful transport down the field, leaving Vogel and his men far behind. Then, easing the control wheel back gently, he rockets the packet into the air and safety. Their adventure is over. Gale and Chris are safe. The Lakeville Bell is back in their possession. But, gang, a new kind of trouble is brewing. As far to the north in the United States, three men gather in a small office, examining a large map. One of the men speaks.
16: Gentlemen, that is our next objective. Once we have that field under our control, our operations will become integrated, and we will have private flying in the United States in a stranglehold.
12: 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Gang, you won't want to miss the first suspense-packed episode in Hops and Tank's new exciting mystery. 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Hop Harrigan is a transcribed, copyrighted feature appearing in All American Comics magazine.

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1: Agent B-9, I am assigning you to Colonel Cranach at the fortress here. Somehow, military information of the greatest importance is being stolen at this point. We are sure of this fact. Last week, a spy was killed attempting to leave the country. Complete reports of tests conducted here less than 24 hours before his death were found on his body. Here is a complete record of the case. Report to the colonel at once. Keep me informed.

0: few hours later, Agent B9 and his assistant, Rita Drake, drove to the fortress. They arrived just after lunch and found the colonel resting on the porch of his home in Officers Row.
1: I hope we haven't arrived at an inopportune time, Colonel.
2: Not at all, not at all, B9. I am very glad to see both you and Miss Drake. Sit down, please.
3: Thank you.
1: Well, Colonel, this is as good a place to talk as any. Have you any theories as to how the defense plans were stolen?
2: No, B9. I have no idea at all. I am completely bewildered. I've spent hours, many hours, trying to reach a solution. I'm certain my officers are trustworthy, and yet...
1: Suppose you tell me all about the field tests, where they were conducted and under what conditions.
2: Well, our testing fields are about 10 miles to the south. Now, I'm absolutely certain the tests could not have been observed. Absolutely certain.
1: Go on.
2: None of the men taking part could possibly know the details. Of course, each would know what he himself was doing. But to fit the whole together, no. No, it is impossible. No one but myself and my officers could possibly do that.
1: The final plan was drawn on the field?
2: No. No. After the tests were completed, my staff gathered in my office. We all had our notes. And the final defense plan was drawn there. We worked them out there together, plotted the plan in detail. And a little after 6 in the evening, we placed everything in my safe.
1: Your officers under guard?
2: Oh, of course. There's a sentry on duty night and day. You see, Agent B9, it's bewildering. It's in fact almost impossible. Within just a few hours after the plans were put in the safe, a spy was carrying a copy out of the country. And yet, as far as I can see, the papers in the safe show no sign of being touched.
1: Sounds baffling. Must be some explanation. Where is your office, Colonel Cranick?
2: About 100 yards from the new administration building.
1: The new administration building? Is that the building now under construction that we noticed as we came in?
2: Yes, that is it. Uh-huh. It will be completed in another 60 days. I am presently working in a temporary shelter, a typical army field office set up for me where the old administration building burned down last year.
1: I see. That's interesting. You say it's a typical office of the type you would use in the field.
2: Yes.
1: Was it built by your men here at the fortress?
2: Why, yes, yes, of course.
1: Then I want to see that office, Colonel. Let's go there at once before word spreads around that I'm here.

0: As Agent B-9, Rita, and the Colonel walked to the temporary office quarters, B-9 asked permission for himself and Rita to examine the office thoroughly before the Colonel entered.
1: You want me to wait outside the door? But why, B-9?
0: I have my reasons, Colonel. I won't keep you standing here long. You will grant me permission to go in with Miss Drake alone?
1: Why, yes, of course.
0: Thank you. Rita, I don't want you to speak a word above a whisper when we get inside.
2: I understand, B-9.
0: We'll go in. Now, not very large. Stand right where you are for a minute.
2: B-9, what are you looking for?
0: I'm not sure, Rita. I'll look around the safe first. Everything's all right here. Out a window.
2: You're not looking for a bomb.
0: No, but something equally dangerous. Wait, I'm going to move the desk. Don't want to make any noise right now. Everything seems in order. Wait.
2: I around through the desk. Dinan, what is it?
0: Don't talk, Rita. Now, open the door and call the Colonel.
2: Is it all right to talk?
0: Yes, I'll explain when the Colonel's here.
2: Colonel, will you come in, please?
1: Why, certainly. Are you both satisfied that... Why, you've been moving your furniture.
0: Yes, Colonel, and I found this.
1: A round silver disc.
0: It's a new type of dictaphone button, Colonel. Here's the answer of how the defense plans were stolen. Someone listened to you. Every word in this office is taken down and copied.
1: A spy. But he can hear us now. He'd get away.
0: No, I've disconnected the wires. In just a minute, I'm going to attach them again.
1: Well, you're going to do what?
0: Colonel, listen to my plan. In just a minute, I'm going to reconnect these wires. Then, I want you to greet me as if I were just arriving. Do you understand?
1: Yes. Yes, I think I do.
0: As soon as the dictaphone is connected, I'll greet you and ask you to have your officers assemble here to talk over the change in the defense plans. You'll call your officers, and while you're talking, I'll trace these wires and find out who is listening.

0: Within 10 minutes, the colonel's staff was assembled in his office. As they talked, B-9 traced the dictaphone wires. They led him to the radio room of the fortress. A few minutes later, he rejoined Rita outside the colonel's office.
1: I discovered the spy here within the fortress, Rita. It's the radio man. I saw him listening while the staff talked.
2: Have you placed him under arrest?
1: No. The colonel is changing the defense plans. The spy is taking everything down. It's a perfect plan, Rita. The radio man worked with the electricians. He probably put the dictaphone in when he was helping wire the temporary office or when the telephone was installed. He listens whenever he wants to. No one thinks it's queer to see the radio operator wearing earphones. It's perfect.
2: When are you going to arrest him?
1: Tonight, probably. The colonel is outlining a new defense plan now. Of course, it's all false, but the spy doesn't know it. And tonight, he'll probably try to deliver the plans to the man who employs him. We'll follow and arrest them both.

B9 was right. That night, the wireless operator left the fortress and went into the city. On his way, he stopped and purchased a newspaper, which he folded and put under his arm. When he reached the city, he went directly to a great cathedral. Agent B9 and Rita followed him into the church.

0: I see him, Benign. He's kneeling in the pew ahead.
1: Yes. I don't understand his coming here.
0: Why, Benign, he's not really praying. He didn't have time. Look, he's leaving already.
1: Wait, Benign. Don't follow him. We're going to stay here.
0: But he'll get away.
1: We know where to find him. You see what he's done? He's left his newspaper in the pew. Watch what happens.
0: Oh, watch out, Benign. There's another man coming. He'll hear you.
1: This man also has a newspaper under his arm. Really, he's taking the same pew. And now he's put his newspaper down. Watch. He won't pray either. In a few seconds, he'll get up and take the newspaper the radio man left. The information is folded in the paper. Wish I could see his face.
0: He's getting up, Benign.
1: Rita, that man is Gregory Bellstock, desperate international spy. Keep your head down as he passes us. He's leaving. Come on. Hurry, I'm going to arrest him as soon as he's outside.
0: He's seen us, Benign. Where are you going?
1: After him.
0: Benign, he's at the bottom of the steps. He's running.
1: He's crossing the road. Look, the car!

0: Special Agent B9 reporting, K7. The mystery of how the defense plans were stolen has been solved. One man, the radio operator of the fortress, has been arrested and faces court-martial. He was in the employ of Gregory Verstock, the famous international spy. Verstock was struck by a car and killed while attempting to escape. The case is closed.
1: Today, many spies are men and women without a country and without a god. They work against world peace and against humanity. Listen for my next story. This is K7 speaking.

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0: cumulus on the horizon ahead slowly raised to show beneath it an indistinct smudge. It darkened as we moved toward it, took on a definite palm-tufted outline, and finally materialized as the four-mile length of Hull Island. Its flat silhouette is broken at its western end by a grove of 80-foot palms, and it's set against a backdrop of water and sky and never-ending summer. Gallagher approached me at the wheel as we stood in toward our passage. He was resplendent in a newly grown, burning red beard that shone in the sunlight. Hey, Barbarossa, if you can make yourself heard through that eight bells shadow, douse the sails. We'll go in under power.
1: Aye, aye, sir, and your jealousy does not throw me. Stand by to take it and pull on sail. All to or by my beard, you'll be turning right with my leg.
0: We slipped through the passage into the quiet lagoon water and headed toward the small pier that served the copra station of Harris Fenwick, the man who was to receive the cargo of supplies we had aboard. The Scarlet Queen had company in the unkempt schooner Ransom from Honolulu that was anchored just off the pier. We dropped our hook next to her, and in the quiet after we were secure, I heard for the first time the muffled throb of drums from the island. Then I noticed that the man who walked down the pier toward us carried a rifle.
2: I'm glad you finally got here, Captain Carney.
0: Are you Fenwick?
2: No, he's up in the cottage. I'm Ray Librado, captain of the schooner.
0: What are the drums?
2: The natives are stirred up. Better leave your crew aboard, Captain, but we need you ashore. We think they will attack tonight.
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Log entry, The Catch, Scarlet Queen, Philip Kearney, Master. Position, 4 degrees 12 minutes south, 171 degrees 35 minutes west. Wind light, sky fair. 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

0: This is my mate, Mr. Gallagher, Captain Labrador.
1: Hello.
2: Hi.
1: Quite a beard you got, redhead.
2: Yeah, it's not bad for a start.
0: What's the story, Captain? What's bothering the natives?
1: First, I think you better give me your gun.
0: You what? What kind of a move is that?
1: I think it's better I took over command here. Fenrick, he isn't worth anything. I think it's better if I have all the guns so nobody don't do any shooting until I want them to.
2: Well, how do you like that?
0: You got the wrong men, Labrador. We'll sweat this out on the ship on the other side of the reef. Come on, Red. Yeah.
1: Wait a minute. Use your heads. I need you on this island. You stay here. Where else?
3: Here we go, Skipper.
0: Hold it, Red.
4: What's up, Ray?
1: These guys think I'm kidding. Take their guns.
3: What is this?
0: Hold it, Red.
1: Don't try nothing now, either one of you.
0: You're Labrador.
1: Don't have to be tough. Just so it's my way.
0: Was that rifle? What else?
4: Yes, sir. Yeah, I guess that does it, Ray.
1: Let's be friends now, huh? This is my mate, Morel. We got a thing to do here. Let's pull together, huh?
0: Yeah, I'm not kicking. I like to be shoved around like this.
3: You make friends fast, you guys.
1: Maybe this don't mean a thing, but I got to know you're all right when I talk to you. Come on. We go up to the cottage.
0: There were two more men in the main room of the cottage we entered. One, who ignored us as we came in, wore seaman's clothes and a belted automatic. The other, sitting stiffly in a wicker chair, I took for Harris Fenrick, a slight graying man with a purplish bruise covering the left side of his face from temple to chin, and a look full of bravado that mixed fear and hate.
1: Sit down. This is Thorpe from my crew, and he's Fenrick. He don't talk much.
0: With that face, he doesn't have to.
5: I'll talk when it's the time.
1: Shut up! You got what's coming to him. I came in here without food stores or fuel for my auxiliary. This guy turned me down when I want to buy from him.
0: These Phoenix Islanders haven't been at war for 50 years. What's got them riled up?
1: These.
0: Oh, the pearls?
1: That's right, plenty of them. They'll go $40,000 on skin.
0: I won't fight you for them.
1: Give me a match.
0: Light your own.
1: Burrell.
6: Yeah.
1: Match.
6: Yeah, boy.
1: Now, let's get one thing settled between you and me and Curly Locks with the fire whiskers there.
3: Don't blow that smoke in my face, you
1: dumb... Guys like us don't come down to these islands for the weather. You're carrying cargo for money. I'm pearling for money. We see eye to eye on that now, hmm?
0: Yeah, I think I can figure that one out.
1: I got these pearls just like every other pearl in the business. I anchor over the bed. I got them in the Gilberts on a shelf between Beirut and Nicaragua. It's simple enough, huh?
0: I don't care where you got them. What are you driving at?
1: That bed. The Gilbert Tees think nobody should dive there. It's sacred. They bury their warriors there for, I don't know, maybe 400 or 500 years, maybe more, I don't know.
0: You mean these are Gilbert Tees out here with the drum? They follow you all the way over here?
1: That's right. More of them come every day. The market wants these pearls. I should throw them back just because these Kanakas get some crazy ideas.
0: When you break a taboo, you're asking for trouble. You asked for it, now you got it.
1: That's all right. I got the pearls, too. I'll fix these boys. They bought me last night when I was there. Take off my native crew, cut my sails and then my running rigging. Throw the lines and blocks over the side. Schooner don't sail for a long time. I come all the way here 2 days ago on my engine. And this Fenrick won't help me get repairs so I can get out of here.
5: Because I'd ruin everything I built here if I did. My workers are Gilbertese, too. He wanted to force them on the crew.
6: Shut up, Fenrick. You ain't talking, remember?
1: Now, Carney... You got any extra gear and canvas I could buy from you?
0: No. None that I can spare.
1: Too bad you say that. I hope you like shooting, Kanaka.
0: I don't. Especially when it's your kind of fight.
1: You'll get plenty of chance. As far as they're concerned, you're fighting on my side, no matter what you do. They saw you come in. They got it all figured out how you came to help me get away. This is your fight, too, now. You'll find out what I mean.
0: It didn't take long to find out. The sun dropped into the west, and soon after half its circle had sunk into the horizon, Labrador's crewman, Burrell, standing at the window...
7: Hey, Labrador!
0: ...called out the warning.
7: They're moving out there. Coming this way. A whole gang of them.
1: All right. Beck, we go meet them outside. Bring a rifle, Thorpe. Burrell, you watch Redbeard.
7: Okay.
0: Labrador's automatic pushed Fenrick and me out the door and off the veranda. There must have been 100 or more trickling toward us through the neat rows of palms. who were wearing full tribal gear and paint, carrying war clubs and short spears. There wasn't a long-range weapon in the crowd. They stopped at the edge of the grove. A tall, erect native stepped to the front and raised his hand to us. His headdress was a little higher, his paint a little gaudier. And he was weaponless.
8: What? Stoahe. Anawahe.
1: What did he say, Fenric? The truth I want.
5: He says that he has seen the spirit omen, and he comes in peace.
1: He's a liar. What was that?
5: He says the spirit omen will protect him. He will walk into our house with the spirit omen at his side. He will return a victor to his island Beru, where the spirit omen once lived.
7: He's coming, Leprado.
1: Let him come. Give him five steps more and then show them we mean business.
7: Hey, wait a minute. No.
1: Go ahead, Thorpe.
7: Leprado, don't let him shoot.
1: Go ahead, Thorpe. Get that native.
7: You stupid... You lunkheads. You shot the chief. Thorpe, watch it. Here comes another one.
9: You crazy fool. He's just going to pick up the chief. They're going away. What more do you want?
1: Well, Carney, how do you like the way we fight now?
9: That's great. You and these smoke-crazy hands of yours have got real guts. That was a tough assignment, that native who didn't even have a slingshot.
1: Come on, we go inside and talk. Worrell, you and Thor bring Curdy Locks in.
10: We'll bring him.
1: Come on, Carney, move ahead. You too, Fenric, inside. Take that chair there, Carney.
9: Don't bother being nice. I like it better the other way.
1: What's the matter, Carney? We're in this together, huh?
9: Together?
1: Sure. It's going to be tough from now on since we killed that chief. They waste a few Kanakas and use up our ammunition. They wait long enough, they starve us out. Lazy monkeys, they got plenty of time. I think we better get off of this island, don't you?
9: We... Oh, yeah, you mean you and Burrell and Thought. We all go together on my ship, huh?
1: Sure. You say you don't have any spare gear or canvas. Anyway, I don't think we got time now to make repairs on my ship. I'll pay our passage to Borneo and you don't lose
9: anything.
1: Why
9: don't you stop? I'd kick myself here to Sydney before I'd get sucked into a deal like that.
1: That's enough,
9: I'd climb out as a galley slave to that dead chief's survivors before I'd help you get out of here on my ship.
1: All right, Connie, you keep begging.
7: What are you? You lay off.
3: I'm going to catch you without that automatic before this is over.
7: All right, Red. I'd rather be slugged than talked to by this louse.
1: Maybe you'll get bored, Connie. You and your mate, too. I gave you a chance. I'm still trying to make sense with you.
11: Hey, Leprado.
1: Yeah, what have you got?
11: Getting dark out there. But it looks like the grove out in front's crawling with Kanakas.
1: Stop, you go stand guard at the door. I'll watch these guys. Move over there, Fenric. You too, Connie, over by your mate.
11: It's them, all right. Leprado, they're coming out of the grove.
1: Then open up, fools, if you got targets fired. Slow them up. When they get too close, we leap from the back window. If any of them back there, we can shoot our way through. We'd leave these three here for them.
11: They're too close, LeBron. They won't stop.
1: Keep firing.
11: That's no use. Come on. Let's not wait any longer.
1: We go out the north rim. They can have these three in payment for their chief.
0: After they'd gone through the window, we just had time to get to our feet before the flood of natives rolled into the cottage. We backed to the wall, but the swarm of brown bodies smothered us like soldier ants covering the carcass of a mouse. I was pulled from the wall and lost Gallagher and Fenric. Then I was looking into a brown, vermilion-dabbed face. I caught the flash of a polished war club over my head and saw the lips in front of me pull away from a set of blackened teeth. And then I seemed to explode upward to meet the descending club.
11: Fire!
0: First thing that came back to me was the difference in sound. It was raining. I got my eyes open. The room swam into focus. I stumbled to my feet. One chair had been knocked over. Beyond it on the floor lay Harris Fenric. When I looked around, I couldn't find Red. He was gone. Red? Red! Fenric? Fenric, wait a minute. I'll get some water.
9: Come on.
5: Connie, you're all right.
9: Come on, Fenric, get yourself together.
5: My head hurts.
9: Yeah, I know it's bad. I'm doing the best I can. Fenric, listen. Gallagher is gone.
5: Gallagher?
9: The natives took him.
5: They took him?
9: Do you understand me?
5: Yeah, yes, Captain. Are you sure they took him?
9: What else? They caught us here. Now he's gone.
5: Oh, I couldn't have been Labrador or the others.
9: You mean they took him to pay for their chief?
5: That is their custom, Captain Carney. The spirit of one of the enemy who dies while looking at the dead chief will be the slave of the Gilbertese spirit in their hereafter.
9: Never mind all that. How much time have I got?
5: A few hours, perhaps. But
9: where are they?
5: Captain, I know the hopelessness of anything you would attempt. You yourself would be killed. I'm afraid I must refuse to answer any more of your questions.
9: Where are they?
5: I'm sorry, Captain, but you sent me to my death.
9: But I'll make them understand that he's the wrong man.
5: You couldn't. Any man from the enemy village. We're all enemies since Labrador was among us.
9: Come on, Fenric, before I shake it out of you. Where would they take him?
5: I'm sorry, Captain.
1: What are you, Connie? Use your head.
5: Labrador, after all this, you come back to Dumas?
1: Sure. Sure I come back. Why not? With the same 45 in case Connie gets too brave.
9: Have it ready, Labrador. When you need it, you're going to need it in a hurry.
1: It is ready. Why don't you wake up, Connie? Your mate is gone with the Kanakas. What can you do? Use your head. Go with me to your ship now so we can get off this island.
9: Drop it.
1: I pay you passage in advance.
9: You're just making me sick. Drop it. Get sore. Pull the trigger. Do something, but quit trying to sell me that deal.
1: All right. You stay on the island, then. If you, it would be easy. But you think we can't leave on your ship without you? We handled crews like that before. We'll make it all right.
9: You might have that for a few days.
1: It's a good try, Connie. I promise you that. Now that you give me your ship, I tell you where the Kanakas take your mate.
5: Labrador, why don't you just shoot him? You know what you're doing to him by telling him.
1: Sure, I know. I fix it so the captain can bend over 3 sharp bamboo stakes. 2 for the belly and 1 for the heart. While a big Kanaka, he pushes him down from behind.
5: Labrador.
1: Go through the grove, Carney. South of there, you'll find a scrub forest. After you go 200-300 yards, you look low underneath. Maybe see their fire. Maybe you get there in time to see how the 3 stakes look in your mate. You're happy now?
9: Yeah, and I don't want to spoil it by forgetting you got that gun. Get out of here, Labrador. I can't stay away from you. 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
1: Sure, Carney. Don't make me sad to get out of here.
5: Captain Carney.
9: It's all right, Fenric.
5: But your ship. Why not go with him and try to save at least that? He's ruined what I've built. And now for a hopeless search, you let him put an end to what you have.
9: That's enough, Fenric. Maybe you're right. Maybe I should have gone. I couldn't. Not yet. I followed the beach. I walked the 200 yards. Then started dropping to the ground every 10 feet or so to look under the heavy foliage for a flicker of flame. I covered half of the next 100. Squatted low for a few minutes, my soaked clothes sticking coolly to my body. The movement of a figure on the beach ahead caught my eye, all my attention focused on it. Not for long, but long enough to dull me to the movement behind me. It was a short rush. I half turned to meet one of them. The other one stayed behind me and a loop settled around my throat.
5: Struggled until I was blinded by the flashes in my eyes.
9: The noose relaxed as soon as I stopped. Hand in my back pushed me in the direction the native behind me wanted me to go. I stumbled ahead along an unseen passage through the scrub. I entered the uneven circle of light spreading from a number of fires fighting against the rain. I looked up at a wall of stony, silent faces. Then my natives pulled me to a halt. I made myself look at the ground. Forced my eyes to stay on a triangle of stiletto sharp stakes that gleamed wetly in the firelight.
10: Yeah, my eye don't have.
9: My guard took my shoulder. The noose slipped off. Then he turned me away from the stake. Pushed me forward toward the wall of natives. An aisle split the crowd. I was guided through it. I made the first 6 feet on the other side, then I stopped. Fire on this side was bigger. Flames leaping cheerfully, higher than my head, forming a curtain that I could see vaguely through. Only vaguely, and I still didn't believe what I thought I saw.
10: Yeah! Oh, he!
9: I moved around the fire. Then I had to believe it because I heard it.
10: Well, no! This is not the killer of their chief! Fine! Gotta be, my donkey!
9: Gallagher! Not impaled on stakes, but seated on a chair of sorts, his bright red beard glowing in the firelight.
0: and a shelter of palm leaves protecting him from the rain the rest of us stood in. He looked at me coolly, then gestured idly with two fingers on his right hand.
10: Have the white man sent to me.
12: Menua! Marathi!
10: Tell them I speak to the white man. Then we find the killer of their chief.
12: Maori! Ah!
13: Don't let you know me. I'm a big gun around here. And if I like you, I might save your life.
0: I was stumbling around here figuring maybe I'd save yours. What the devil's going on?
13: My beard and my collar is
0: fine.
13: Yeah, they saw me come ashore. And then they dragged me out of that cottage and made a big shot out of me before I could congratulate myself. They got a legend that a guy with a beard and hair like Hans Borten floated into Beirut Island in the Gilberts 300 or 400 years ago. And he turned into quite a leading light. They think I'm him. Come back to save their pearls.
0: Think you'll make it?
13: I hope so. Because if I don't... That's why I had them out there waiting for you. I knew you'd get on this trail sometime.
0: Ren, Labrador and his hands were on their way to take over the Queen when I left.
13: The Queen? What's the matter with you, Skipper? How'd you let him get away with that?
0: I had all the artillery. I didn't even have you.
13: Oh, yeah.
0: I don't think they'll risk the reef with this rain cutting visibility. But we better take a stab at it quick. Catch them while they're at anchor.
13: Yeah.
0: Can you get some helpers?
13: Can I? All I gotta do is wag this beard. How many do you want? 50, 100, or the whole blasted pack?
0: 20 of the best swimmers.
13: That's great, but being what I am, I'll have to outswim them. Or admit that I'm human. Watch my beard, Skipper. I'll show you how it's done.
10: Stand by! Tell them this. I demand 20 swimmers. They must be strong and silent and filled with fire. When they are ready, we will go and get the pearls, the one who took them from the burial bed, and the two killers of their chief Matangi.
0: Hey, you're all right, Red. You got that immortal attack. This is the life for you.
13: Yeah, it's fine. But that other Joe, he married 8 wives. You should see what I've been through dodging that honor.
0: Well, you tell him you got a scarlet queen that just sets off your beard. That's woman enough for you.
13: Believe me, Skipper, I'll be glad to get her back.
0: An hour later...